0: As you all great credit.
1: Yes, well, we would be very distressed to see the, ambiance of the neighborhood in any way threatened.
0: Oh, I couldn't agree with you more. But may I offer you some refreshment? A sherry? I have an amusing little amontillado, which I find not too dry.
1: Thank you, no. But it is important to keep the standards of the street as high as possible.
0: Oh, quite.
1: Not just externally, but internally as well.
0: Oh, yes, we find that most important.
1: Yes, not only for visual appeal, there is also an economic factor. At the moment, the prices in Highview are at a premium.
0: They are indeed. Very pricey. Beaucoup de love.
1: Yes, and we are all concerned that they should remain that way.
0: That's all we now.
1: Yes, well, most of us have our life savings tied up in our houses, and it would be disastrous if the values were to drop.
0: Oh, yes, of course. Indeed it would, yes. That's very understandable.
1: Yes, well, unfortunately, the slightest lowering of the standards of any of our residents would undoubtedly reflect in a downward trend in the prices of the rest of the properties.
2: What he means is they don't want any tow rags like us moving down there.
0: Oh, come now, Father. I'm sure the gentleman don't mean any such thing.
2: Yes, he does. You ask him.
0: You don't mean that, do you?
1: Well, I don't want you to get the wrong impression. We are not in any way prejudiced.
3: Oh, heaven forbid. People getting on in the world.
1: I mean, only last year we were cleared by the Race Relations Board in a similar case. But the problem is, and I do hope you understand, that there is a covenant on the type of professions that can be carried on from our houses. And I understand that you are rag and bone men.
0: Salvage recovery operatives. We find that bones don't play a very large part in our operations these days.
2: Nah, there's no conkers in bones.
0: In fact, we'd be down to our own if we relied upon them.
1: Yes, but what's worrying us is it your intention to practice your profession from Torremolinos?
0: Of course.
1: You would intend keeping your horse and cart on the premises?
2: Definitely.
0: Oh, he means in the garage, not in the house. No, I've already noted that. Yeah, I know what you're worried about. You're worried about what we're going to do with the junk, aren't you?
1: Well, yes, that is one of our concerns.
0: Oh, dear, please do set your mind at rest. We are putting it in the back garden. You won't see it. Now, we'll cover it with tarpaulins. No, well, we haven't bothered here. We are prepared to get a couple of whippets in.
1: Whippets?
0: To keep the rats down.
1: Oh, my God. Gentlemen, I think our fears are more than justified. I shall now put forward our proposal.
2: Here it comes.
0: Here what comes?
2: You'll see.
1: Mr. Steptoe, I am authorized by the Highview Residents Association to make you a formal offer of £500 not to pursue your purchase of Torremolinos, otherwise known as 23 Highview Avenue.
4: This is an outrage. I've never been so insulted in my entire...
2: Take it 1,000.
4: Father, we're not going to be a party to this blatant piece of discrimination. The working class fought against this...
2: Shut up. 1,000 quid and you're on.
1: Oh, I'm sorry. We couldn't possibly go to 1,000.
2: Oh, please yourself. You may expect us at the end of the month, and the first cartload of junk will be shot onto the lawn next morning.
1: 750.
2: 900.
1: 800.
4: Stop this! You're not buying me, any of you. I want the house. I'm not going to be fobbed off by a bunch of lousy rotten snobs.
2: 875.
4: This is a free country, and I'm entitled to live where I like.
1: 825.
2: 850.
1: Done! Subject to an undertaking not to purchase any other house in Highview Avenue.
2: Agreed.
4: It is not agreed!
0: Don't you understand what they are saying? We're not as good as they are. We're not fit to live next to them.
2: Good afternoon, gentlemen.
4: This is sheer unadulterated class distinction.
1: You will receive our cheque first thing in the morning.
2: Thank you very much. Great pleasure to do business with you. Good day to you.
1: Good day.
0: How could you do a thing like that? How could you sell yourself like that? Have you no pride?
2: We just made 850 quid for nothing.
0: The whole thing is immoral.
2: Of course it's not. They were quite right. If we'd moved in, the value of their property would have gone down. Nobody would have spoken to us. Everybody would have been dead miserable. This way, they're happy. And we're happy.
0: I'm not.
2: And you're a fool. £850 we put into this place. Then we get much better price when we sell it. If we're classified as social lepers, we might as well cash in on it.
0: You silly little man. £850 won't go anywhere, will ya? He needs a couple of thousand spent on it.
2: I know. I've thought of that. Come on.
0: What's you up to? Where are you going?

0: Here, look at the size of these houses. Here, look, look, swimming pools. Look at all the Rolls and the Bentleys.
1: Yeah, I told you I knew what I was doing.
0: Here, here, look at that geezer washing a Ferrari, look.
2: I say, you there, can't you read? This is a private road. No hawkers or circulars. Now go on, clear off.
1: Mind your own business.
0: Excuse me. But is the house next to you with the gazebo, is that Willow's End?
2: Yes, it is. Now, clear off before I call the police.
0: Oh, come now. That is no way to speak to your new next-door neighbours, Ethel.
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0: You've been listening to Wilfred Bramble and Harry H. Corbett as Steptoe and Son, with Edward Kelsey as the estate agent and Gerard Green as Mr. Drysdale. Other parts were played by Trevor Martin. 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

0: So there we were at 2:30 in the morning. I was beginning to wish I had never come to cadet training school. To the south lay water. There was no way we could cross that. To the east and west, two armies squeezed us in a pincer. The only way was north. I had to go for it and pray the gods were smiling on me. I picked up the dice and threw two sixes. Caldicott couldn't believe it. My go again. Another two sixes.
1: Rimmer, what's wrong with you? Don't you realize that no one is even slightly interested in anything you're saying? You've got this major psychological defect which blinds to the fact that you're boring people to death. How come you can't sense that?
0: Anyway, I picked up the dice again. Unbelievable. Another two sixes.
1: Rimmer.
0: What?
1: No one wants to know some stupid story about how you beat your cadet school training officer at risk.
0: Then disaster. I threw a two and a three. Caldicott picked up the dice and threw snake eyes. I was still in it.
1: Cat, can you talk to him?
2: What?
0: Anyway, to cut a long story short, I threw a five and a four, which beat his three and a two, another double six, followed by a double four and a double five. After he'd thrown a three and a two, I threw a six and a three.
2: Man, this guy could ball for his country.
1: What I want to know is how the smeck can you remember what dice you threw at a game you played when you were 17?
0: I jotted it down in my risk campaign book. I always used to do that. So I could replay my moments of glory over a glass of brandy in the sleeping quarters. I ask you, what better way is there to spend a Saturday night?
2: You got me.
0: So, a six and a three, and he came back with a three and a two.
1: Rimmer, can't you tell the story is not gripping me? I am in a state of non-grippedness. I am completely smegging, ungripped. Shut the smeg up.
0: Don't you want to hear the risk story?
1: That's what I've been saying for the last 15 minutes.
0: But I thought that was because I hadn't got to the really interesting bit.
1: What really interesting bit?
0: Ah, well, that was about 2 hours later. After he'd thrown a three and a two and I'd thrown a four and a one, I picked up the dice.
1: Hang on, Rimmer, hang on. The really interesting bit is exactly the same as the dull bit.
0: You don't know what I did with the dice, though, do you? For all you know, I could have jammed them up his nostrils, head-butted him on the nose, and they could have blasted out of his ears. That would be quite interesting.
1: Okay, Rimmer, what did you do with the dice?
0: I threw a five and a two.
1: And that's the really interesting bit.
0: Well, it was interesting to me. It got me into Irkutsk.
3: Curious. Extraordinary. What a truly copacetic piece of machinery.
1: What is it?
3: Well, basically, it appears to be a device that converts an individual into digital information and then transmits him as light beams to another point in space. Essentially, it's a matter transporter. It's pretty neat. Huh?
1: Where'd you get it from?
3: I think it must be a prototype. I found it in the research labs down on Z-Deck. I managed to cobble together the missing circuitry, and it appears to be fully functional. Theoretically, it can transport several people at once. Would you like to grip a paddle, sir? We'll meet you by the Navicomp in Starbug.
0: Let's go.
3: I'm sorry about that, sir. I neglected to engage the depth function.
1: We'll walk, Crichton. We'll walk.
4: So, besides cutting down on shoe leather, what good is it?
5: Exploration. It can take you anywhere. It can home in on atmosphere-bearing planets within a range of 500,000 light-years. If there are any life forms in the local systems, this thing will take you straight to them.
0: So are there any planets with an atmosphere in range?
3: Well, several, according to the paddle scanners. But the most interesting prospect appears to be 200,000 light-years away. In the normal course of things, it would take Starbuck several billion years to reach it.
1: That wouldn't be so bad. Rimmer could finish his risk story.
3: Traveling subspace via the paddle, we would reach it almost instantaneously.
1: Well, what are we waiting for?
4: Hey. Nobody's rearranging my molecules.
3: It's perfectly safe, sir, but I do suggest that Mr. Rimmer and I go on ahead as a scout party.
0: What?
3: Well, if the atmosphere isn't breathable, we won't be affected. If it is, we can send the paddle back to pick you up.
0: The thing is, Critus, I'd love to be in the advanced scout party, facing all those thrilling unknown dangers with you, fighting a frontiersman's path through a jungle of discovery. But you're forgetting one thing.
3: Oh, no, sir. I've taken your congenital cowardice into consideration.
0: I'm a hologram. I can't touch the thing. How can it transport me?
5: Well, of course, you do have a small physical presence.
3: Precisely. Holly, would you give me Mr. Rimmer's light beam?
0: Wait a minute.
6: What? Where am I?
7: This is Rimmer.
5: Yeah, it buzzes around inside him and projects his image.
6: My God, that was disgusting.
3: Please, sir, that's a very sophisticated piece of hardware.
1: Really? Anyone fancy a game of squash?
3: Sure! Thank you. Now, if all goes well, the paddle will rematerialize here. Simply press this green key and you'll be transported down to the planet, a safe distance from us.
1: Okay.
8: What is this place?
3: Well, I can't pinpoint our location precisely, but the atmosphere is indeed breathable. I'll return the paddle.
8: What now?
3: Well, I suggest we start to run, sir. I suggest we ambulate as fast as the local gravity will allow.
8: Why?
3: Because of them, sir. Sir?
1: Must be safe. Let's go.
9: This will be the final push, mein Kamerads. Their resources are poor. Their will is weak. We can crush them. We can grind them into the dirt. We can chew up their bodies and spit them out as if they are sauerkraut. Hey, feed them.
10: So long, suckers.
1: Don't touch them. Blast them. Don't panic me, man. I'm doing my best.
10: Where are we?
11: I don't know.
10: Stone. We're in some sort of narrow stone passageway. So what do we do? I can see daylight. I don't know, we stand around here, I suppose. To work out where we are. I just got out of trouble. Who were those guys? Well, the short one with the stupid tash was Hitler. And the jerky one, the child molester glasses. He was Goebbels. Suppose the fat bastard must have been Goering. Must have been. He was a cocaine addict and a transvestite. Did you really? Things have worked out different. Had all the makings of a major movie star.
12: Hands up, pig dogs.
10: I think I've just worked out where we are.
13: Get the machine.
10: Are you seriously telling me he's a transvestite?
0: Yeah.
10: With those hips?
3: We've lost them.
14: I can't believe how feeble and improbable those creatures were, sir. I've seen more convincing dinosaurs given away free with a packet of Wheaty Flakes. There's something wrong here.
15: Reach for the sky, boys.
16: Thank you very much.
17: To take it nice and easy. No funny business or I splash your guts around like the communion wine.
15: Okay, now get moving.
16: Thank you very much.
15: Which way?
16: That way.
1: What do you think these guys are going to do to us?
18: Whatever it takes to find out about the paddle.
1: Hey, if you mean torture, then say the word torture. I can take it.
18: Okay, then they torture us.
1: Hey, torture us!
10: They probably won't, man. They're probably not even interested in the paddle. They'll just take us outside and execute us.
1: You're just saying that to make me feel better. It's just, those guys are fiends. They instantly know your weak spots. As soon as they see me, they'll know they only have to force me into platform shoes and flared trousers and I'll sing like Tweety Pie.
10: I don't know what the schmeg went wrong. Crichton never said anything about the paddle taking us back in time. We should transport us to the nearest planet with a breathable atmosphere. How the schmeg would we wind up in the middle of the Third Reich?
1: What are those guys doing out there?
19: They're building something.
1: What?
19: Oh, nothing. Nothing. Just a sculpture, you know, modern art job. Like the kind you get in shopping malls.
1: What's it made of?
19: Wood. It's a sort of inverted L shape in wood.
1: Does it have a kind of rope motif?
19: There's a sort of noosey theme to it, yeah?
1: It's gallows, right? Look, if it's gallows, say it's gallows. I can take it.
19: Okay, it's gallows.
1: They're building a gallows!
10: Look, man, don't panic. We're going to escape.
1: How?
10: Just hijack the guards when they come in, nick their uniforms and stroll out.
1: Are you insane? You seriously expect me to wear grey out of season?
10: I'd rather hang. Hang on. Something's happening.
19: Some kind of parade or drill, but
11: what?
1: Hang on. These guys aren't Nazis. They're all wearing different period costumes. There's one looks like Al Capone. There's another like Mussolini. Richard III, Napoleon. Smack, it's like all the worst people in history have been brought together in one place. Oh, my God, there's James Last. I recognise him from Rimmer's record collection.
11: What are they doing?
1: They'll just line up in some kind of firing squad. Whoa, whoa, hang on, someone's being brought out. They're tying him to a stake. It's Winnie the Pooh.
11: What?
1: Winnie the Pooh, I swear. He's refusing the blindfold.
11: They tied Winnie the Pooh to the stake.
1: That's something no one should ever have to see.
12: Mein Gott, sirs! You may break our bones, but you'll never break our spirits.
13: Good day, good sirs. My name's Lincoln. Abraham Lincoln.
20: We have to face facts. The war is lost.
1: But what are we going to do?
21: I don't know. I still feel there's a solution probably involving triangles.
20: Pythagoras, what is it with you always with the triangles? Your solution to everything is triangles. There are problems in life that can't be solved with triangles.
11: Hey, we got us some prisoners.
22: Anybody got a burger?
23: Haven't eaten in 5 minutes.
22: Thank you very much.
0: Could someone tell me what's going on here?
21: Who are these people? They're not wax droids.
0: Wax droids?
14: Of course, this whole place, the entire complex, is a colossal wax droid theme park. See, prehistoric world, that must be where we materialized on either side of it, villain world and hero world.
0: But I thought wax droids were programmed to repeat a simple sequence of routines over and over again.
14: Well, they must have broken their programming, and now they're running amok.
1: You see, we've been left here all alone for millions of years.
21: We learned to break our program.
20: And we've been fighting this idiotic, futile war ever since.
14: A war?
24: Good versus evil, sugar.
0: Where's the rest of your army?
1: They've all been killed.
22: All our best warriors are gone, man. John Wayne, Sir Lancelot, Joan of Arc, Nelson, Wellington. Hell, baby, even Doris Day. They've all died in battle, man.
0: And you're all that's left? Just a smattering of intellectuals, pacifists, and celebrities?
20: We number less than 20.
21: If only we number 21, then at least we could form an equilateral triangle.
20: Will you shut up already with the triangles? Everything is triangles. You're driving me crazy.
0: Who do the enemy have?
21: The cream of evil. Hitler, Napoleon, Messalina, Caligula, the Boston Strangler, dozens of them.
1: And we don't even have a leader. We have really good chance.
0: My God, right. This is my destiny. I was born for this moment.
14: I'm not sure I'm following you, sir.
0: Across that valley lies an army of darkness such as mankind has never seen. The only thing between them and total victory is this pathetic pocket of resistance without a leader, without a plan. And into this bleak arena steps a man. The man for the moment.
14: Who?
0: Me. Who'd you think? Pat Boone? Gentlemen, ladies, assemble your troops for inspection at 1500 hours. Together with my valiant adjutant Crichton, I'm going to turn you into the meanest, fittest fighting machine that ever graced a battlefield. Come on, Crichton.
1: But I don't want to fight. I'm going to get killed.
12: And we've been fighting the wax war ever since.
1: What's the point of this war?
12: They want our wax so they can melt us down, insert new programs, and turn us into their own kind. That's why we're becoming so hopelessly outnumbered.
1: On your feet, pigs.
11: Hey, buddy, we just clean up.
1: Silence, scum! Do you not sink to your knees and bow in the presence of the Emperor Caligula?
11: Who is this guy?
1: Caligula's a famous Roman emperor. He slept with his mother, both his sisters, and ended up beating his son.
11: Hey, a little advice, bud. We all feel peckish after making love, but most of us settle for pizza.
1: You are an impudent fool. But who the other one is?
12: That's what's put in. The most hated, loathed, and despised man of his era.
1: This machine, how does it work?
11: I don't know. If I did, it wouldn't be here.
1: Very well.
2: That's the way you want to play it. Rasputin, bring in the bucket of soapy frogs and remove his trousers.
19: Hang on, it's got something to do with traveling across subspace.
2: Demonstrate.
19: Well, like I said, I don't really know.
2: Very well. Rasputin, bring hither the skin diving suit with the bottom cut out and unleash the rampant wildebeest.
19: I'll try my best. Just give it here.
2: Ah, you think I'm insane?
19: Should we take a quick vote?
2: Silent scum!
19: Shut up!
2: We'll all hold on to it. Now!
19: Come on, let's get out of here.
2: Rasputin, I'm very cross indeed. Guards!
4: This way! If we make good time, we'll be back at HQ by sunset!
2: What a challenge. The greatest minds in military history against me. Let's pray they're up to it.
14: Are you sure your sanity chip is fully screwed in, sir? Have you any conception of what's lining up outside for your inspection?
2: I'll soon shake them up. By God, I only wish the lads from the IO Amateur Wargamers and the recreators of the Battle of Neasden Society could see me now. They choke on their pint staffs.
5: Well, thank you very much, sir. Thank you.
2: As you were, Sergeant President.
5: Guys are outside, sir, awaiting inspection. Thank you very much.
2: Well done, Presley.
5: Thank you, sir.
2: Crichton, let's see what we've got, eh?

0: What's your name, soldier?
1: His name's Gandhi, sir. Mahatma Gandhi.
0: Well, get him out of that damn nappy and into a uniform. Have you no pride, man? Don't you want to win this war? Don't eyeball me, Gandhi. Get on the floor and give me 50. No!
1: Teresa, sir. Mother Teresa. Assisi, sir? St. Francis of Assisi?
0: There's only two kinds from Assisi. Steers and queers. Which are you, boy?
1: Moving hastily on, sir.
0: What's he doing here?
1: He was posted here from the fiction section. The Dalai Lama. Mr. Noel Coward, sir.
2: Delighted to meet you, dear boy.
0: Shut up.
1: Monsieur Jean-Paul Sartre, sir.
0: Who?
1: He's a philosopher, sir. He's an existentialist.
0: Well, Sartre, we don't like existentialists around here. And we certainly don't like French philosophers poncing around in their black polo necks, filling everyone's heads with their theories about the bleakness of existence and the absurdity of the cosmos. Clear? Well, you're quite the worst bunch of famous historical waxdroids I've ever had the misfortune to clap my eyes on. You're a total bloody shambles. And if we're going to win this war, someone is going to have to turn you into soldiers. And that someone, ladies and gentlemen, is me! Over to you, Crichton. I'm watching you, Gandhi.
3: We are tough and we are mean. Army with a spent machine. All we do is kill and slay.
4: Prepare if we get blown away. Hey, us!
1: You're driving them too hard, sir.
0: It's my job to drive them hard, Crichton.
1: The three of them have melted from exhaustion.
0: Perhaps I've been a bit too tough, but it's for their own good.
1: You're killing them for their own good?
0: Look, when they get out in that battlefield, don't you think the enemy are going to try and kill them?
1: They won't need to. You'll have wiped them all out first.
0: I know what I'm doing, Crichton. We attack tomorrow under cover of daylight.
1: Daylight, sir?
0: It's the last thing they'll be expecting. A daylight charge over the minefield.
1: The what field?
0: Obviously, I'll have to coordinate things from back here. Now, this is the plan.
5: Thank you very much, sir. These people say they know you, sir. Thank you very much.
0: Plisty, welcome to Command Center.
6: Remember, what's going on out there? Isn't that Mahatma Gandhi? What's he doing practicing hand-to-hand combat with a nun?
0: That's not a nun, Listy. That's Lieutenant Colonel Mother Teresa. She's a soldier now.
6: What are you doing, buddy?
0: I'm winning this war. That's what I'm doing, buddy. You won't believe what a ragamuffin bunch of lefty, wishy-washy liberals they were before I knocked some good old-fashioned death-of-glory bloodlust into them.
6: Then they're taking a group of holy men and pacifists and turning them into the dirty dozen.
0: No, I can't take all the credit. Couldn't have done it without Crichton here.
1: Oh, I'm sorry, sirs. I had no choice. I'm programmed to obey, no matter how psychotic and deranged the human order.
6: Rimmer, you're going to get these guys wiped out. They're not soldiers.
7: He's flipped.
1: With all respect, sir, he's right. I beg you to reconsider.
0: They're only wax droids.
6: But Rimmer, they've broken the program and they're capable of independent thought. That makes them alive. Makes them practically people. I'm not going to let you do it.
0: Pardon me?
6: You heard me. If you can talk them into it, then I can talk them out.
0: I see. San Presley?
8: Thank you very much, sir.
0: Place these gentlemen under arrest until further notice. If they resist, shoot them.
8: Reach for the sky, boys. Let me see them under stains.
0: Come on, Crichton.
1: He's been acting strangely ever since we landed here, sir. I think it might have affected his mind when you chewed his light bee.
6: I'll do more than chew his light bee when we get out of here.
8: Thank you very much. You've been wonderful prisoners, you really have.
0: Well, I don't know about the enemy, but you certainly scare the hell out of me. Let's get this show on the road.
9: Company!
0: Right. You know what you have to do. Let's go, Ollie.
10: Okay, matey.

What?

0: Iron Duke. Iron Duke, this is Pawn Sacrifice. Come in, please.
1: How's it going?
0: I'm in the Third Reich building. Minimal resistance. Just as you planned, the decoy charge has drawn their fire.
1: Okay, now find the boiler room and hit the thermostat. They'll melt once it hits 100 degrees.
0: I'm on my way, sir.
2: Victory, gentlemen. The fascists have fallen.
0: Oh, may I untie them now, sir?
2: Rejoice, we conquer. Victory on Waxworld. It's VW Day.
3: Leaves up the HQ.
4: Wipe them all out.
2: To a droid.
0: It's true. All melted.
3: And what about Arnie's army?
4: Yeah, how many of them made it back?
2: There are always casualties in war, gentlemen. Otherwise, it wouldn't be war. It'd just be a rather nasty argument with lots of pushing and shoving.
3: How many survived?
2: Well, we haven't had time to make a full official estimate. But at a rough guess, and obviously this is subject to alteration pending information updates, roundabout none of them.
3: So you wipe out the entire population of this planet.
2: You make it sound so negative, Lister. Don't you see? The deranged menace that once threatened this world is vanquished.
3: No, it isn't, pal. You're still here.
2: I brought about peace. Peace, freedom, and democracy.
4: Yeah, Rimmer, right, absolutely. Now all the corpses that litter that battlefield can just lie there, safe in the knowledge that they snuffed it under a flag of peace and can now happily decompose in a land of freedom. You smeghead.
2: It really is no pleasing some people, is it?
0: Well, at least we got the matter paddle back.
4: Well, there's nothing to stay here for. Let's get back.
2: Well, shouldn't we go out onto the battlefield and bask in the glow of victory?
4: Holly, give me his light, B. See you, Rimmer.
0: Sir, what are you thinking of?
4: It's okay. They'll come out in a couple of days. We've been through what he's put us through. Does anyone fancy a vindaloo?

0: you very much.
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8: 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Episode 2, Ruth and Reconciliation.
9: Excuse me, what do you think you're doing?
10: What does it look as if I'm doing?
9: Removing a Holocaust survivor's memoir from my window display.
10: No, I'm removing it from beneath the sign that says local author. Because you, my young friend, are the victim of a fraud.
9: Are you saying it didn't happen? That's a very serious allegation.
10: Of course not. I'm not a Holocaust denier. What I am is a Holocaust memoir by local author denier. You have only to look at the Writers Guild newsletter to see that Helen Rosenblatt lives not in Berkhamsted, but in Tring.
9: Well, since it's my bookshop, I think I'm entitled.
10: I gave her a lift back from the AGM in my cab once. If you're serious about supporting local writers, you should be promoting this. Pet Peeves, Everything You Need to Know About Celebrity Cats and Dogs, by Ed Reardon, genuine local author. Since you don't appear to be very busy, could you put a notice there saying new and revised? Then if you've got any letters there.
9: If you don't get out of my window now, I'm going to call the police.
10: All right. No. And I seem to have got stuck here. My foot's caught between the twin towers of Julian Barnes and Jeremy Clarkson. If I could just...
9: I am now calling the police.
10: Oh, really? What a performance. No wonder you independent booksellers are struggling to survive when you perpetrate, well, lies, basically. Nazi!
11: Monday. A satisfactory morning's work. After the assault on the Berkhamsted bookshop, I sent off another email to the Observer magazine, reminding them that I was happy for them to come at any time and photograph my writer's workroom. Jocular in tone, whatever A.S. Byatt bung you, I'll double it. But in all seriousness... As the digital photos I attached showed, I had gone to some trouble to create the right atmosphere, stowing most of the shoes in a Waitrose bag for life, and removing the pairs of drying underpants from the bookshelves above the electric fire. Self-promotion of this kind doesn't come easily to any writer, but it has to be done. This very afternoon, for example, I had to conquer my reticence further by undertaking a demanding public appearance.
12: No, they don't give us our 10 quid until after the identity parade, Elgar, so I'm afraid... Dinner will have to wait until I get back from the police station. Who's this?
13: Ed Reardon.
12: Yes, are you from the Observer?
13: No, I just wanted to see what a heartless scumbag looked like.
12: Oh, news of the world, perhaps. Look, if this is about the deaf tea towel sellers, it was washing up water I threw over them, not acid, which could have been readily dealt with by their overpriced product.
13: Look, you went into the bookshop and threw out my mother's memoirs. She's a Holocaust survivor.
12: Oh, dear.
14: She's 72. She's very frail.
12: Well, I'm sorry to hear that, but it hardly excuses the fact that she is a resident of Tree.
14: So, but how can you live with yourself?
12: It's nothing personal. It's geographical. Actually, I live with a cat.
14: But, Dad, how could you do that to another writer? Who's next on your hit list? Yeah, are you going to push John Mortimer into the canal? Yeah, spray poison on Wilsell's sushi box?
12: Oh, well, I should give them both due consideration, especially the latter. Now, look, if what I did in the bookshop was misinterpreted in any way...
14: Yeah, well, misinterpret this.
12: Ow! Well, we haven't had one of those for a while, have we, Ogar? Not since the attempted tongue sandwich in Trafalgar Square after we won the Ashes. No tongue sandwich, not tuna. You'll have to wait.
15: Yeah, all right, gents, if you just line up for me, please.
12: If you wouldn't mind giving us a bit of a steer on what we're supposed to have done. Is it the usual inappropriate behaviour in the castle grounds?
15: Well, it's a bit of a challenge for you this time, impersonating a gas company official to gain entry.
16: Oh, are you happy with your service provider sort of thing?
15: That's the idea. Poor defenceless old pensioners.
12: Well, if you ask me, they've only got themselves to blame for letting them in. Everyone's a victim in Mr. Brown's brave new Britain.
15: Now, that's a bit harsh, Mr. Reardon. Not everyone's as quick on the uptake as you. And I don't know if you were listening to the Today programme this morning, but this part of the home counties is the fastest growing identity theft hotspot in the EEC.
16: I mean, that includes Romania now.
15: Hey, it does indeed, Javid. Right, I think we're about ready to bring Chummy in. Whoop, not allowed to say that anymore. Comes under casual disrespect. Things are changing, gents. We're all at the mercy of the Thought Police now. Mm. Sharon? Yeah. Get the allegedly innocent suspect into the line. There's a good girl.
17: Right, Gav. Stand there, please, sir, next to the bearded gentleman.
18: Just there.
12: Yes, don't worry, we'll all look plausible. What's the hardest part, would you say? Saying you need to take the DVD player to check it for gas leaks.
18: Cheers. I'll try that if I get a result here.
15: Quiet, please. And Sharon, the witness, if you'd be so good in bed.
12: Hello, is that Ruth Rosenblatt? Now, this is Ed Reardon. We met yesterday. Well, the side of my face met your hand quite justifiably, so I really just wanted to apologise. I got your number from your mother, actually. Oh, well, I pretended to be from the electricity board. She gave me her PIN number, too. She has it tattooed on her other wrist. I'm joking, of course. Oh, no, please don't go. No, gone. Tuesday. I realise on reflection that my little concentration camp pleasantry probably didn't advance my cause. But really, it's reaching the point where one can't say anything. These are lean times indeed for the social commentator. My predecessor George Orwell wouldn't have lasted 5 minutes. But in the present climate, a novelist must learn to convert setbacks into grist to his authorial grindstone. Or is it millstone? No, the grindstone's in the mill. Converting setbacks to grist, which I fully intend to do in my next novel, must be balanced against the demands of keeping body and soul together. That's to say, checking the expiry dates on the vouchers for free cashew nuts and spreadable butter, both infuriatingly unsalted, ensuring the Hertfordshire Shoppers Prize crossword entry is submitted on time, and teaching, always the teaching.
19: Ah. See, we have a new recruit to the writing class. You're very welcome. Sorry, what's your Christian name?
20: He's not allowed to speak. And you're not allowed to say Christian. It's given name now.
21: That's the second thing he's written down, after lecture at 4 minutes late.
19: It's that time of year again, is it? I thought we were supposed to have a warning about an inspection.

0: is written down after lecturer 4 minutes late.
1: It's that time of year again, is it? I thought we were supposed to have a warning about an inspection.
2: He's not in luck. They must have sent you one.
1: Well, I can't be expected to open every brown envelope that comes through the letterbox. Right, I shall treat him as though he isn't there, intrusive though his chewing is. Sorry, is that being gummies?
0: Ooh, he didn't like that either. He got the green pen out.
2: You're a bit like Samantha in I'm Sorry I Haven't a Clue, aren't you, dear? You never hear a word from her either.
3: Well, that's because she doesn't exist.
2: Go on.
3: Well, she can't. The things those dirty old men said to her, she'd have them in court. Human Rights Act.
0: It's a change of mindset that's required these days. I call the lad in the kebab shop, sir, on Wednesday. Easy.
2: You're paying your TV licence at Asda instead of the post office. That worked out all right.
1: What? That's appalling, Olive.
3: No, it means you can do all your errands under one roof. All progress.
1: Well, perhaps we should progress to the structure of the novel, as I think I see the Damocletian purple pen hovering over my future as a lecturer.
3: And you're not to demean us by using words we've not heard of.
0: Otherwise we'd lose our self-esteem, and then where would we be?
1: Right, let's turn to Brideshead Revisited. Oh, unless anyone's got a problem with that.
2: Yes, we do. It's socially divisive.
1: Oh, hello, Ruth.
4: Oh, not you again.
1: Would you mind joining me?
4: Yes, I would. I'm meeting someone.
1: I know, it's me.
4: No, it's the Hertfordshire Literary Prize Committee, actually.
1: Yes, I say, that's me. Well, me and a friend, but he died, Ted Cartwright. You know, he used to write Z-Cars and Cold It. Anyway, cut to the chase.
4: Yeah, you enjoy your solitary lunch.
1: No, don't go walking off again. Look, there is a prize, and your mother is on the shortlist, which is why I sent her the email. Here, look, I've got her book. It's extraordinarily... It was extraordinary.
4: You've bought it?
1: Well, no, I've borrowed it from the library. So your mother will get 5p from the public lending right. I felt that was the least I could do.
4: Yeah, that'll go towards the 10 quid you still owe her for a cab fare.
1: Oh, so you've talked about me then?
4: Not in any complimentary way.
1: Well, look, at least let me get you a coffee and explain what the prize involves.
4: Oh, I'd better make it quick, because we've got to get back to school.
1: Ah, I suppose I should have realised you were a teacher from the corporal punishment you administered to the side of my face.
4: Yeah, I probably shouldn't have slapped you.
1: No, not under current European law, you shouldn't. See, yet another erosion of our basic rights. You know, I got hauled over the coals for mentioning Evelyn Waugh in my writing class.
4: That's nothing. I was threatened with suspension for wishing the kids a happy Christmas.
1: Quite right, too. Deeply offensive to the infant devil-worshipping community.
4: Careful, you're being Satanistist.
1: Look, are you sure I can't tempt you to some lunch? There's Anita's Amazing Bake chalked up on the board.
4: Yeah, I think I'll pass. It looks like it might have a few of Anita's amazing Hennard hair strands in it. So, what about this prize, then?
1: It's an annual bursary awarded to a deserving writer who, in the opinion of the Hertfordshire Literary Prize panel...
4: So that's you and your mate?
1: My late mate. As I say, not a great deal of money, but the kudos is substantial.
4: Oh, no, I know that. Yeah. These bogus awards all add up. Mum's already been pick of the month at Books to Go on Mill Hill Broadway. Oh, yeah. They gave her 2 free tickets to see Spurs.
1: I'm not sure about bogus.
4: So how much is your award worth?
1: Well, for last year's laureates, it paid for 8 pints of wallop and 2 packets of scratchings at the Lockkeeper's Arms.
4: This will be you and your dead mate again.
1: Yes, but I can assure you there'll only be one name on the shortlist this year.
4: Yeah, probably no room on the beer mat for more than one.
1: Look, I realise I haven't been very subtle, but it was the only way I could think of to make amends. So, where is it you teach this temple of political correctitude?
4: Sorry, it's gone from bad to worse, really. Especially now we've got a bright, shiny new head, fresh from the business sector.
1: Yeah.
4: No more school reports. Nope, now it's a celebration of students' work.
1: Yeah. Oh. So it's not so much do the boys as empower the boys' hall.
4: Okay. Look, if you're serious about wanting to make amends...
1: Oh, I am. I've never been more serious.
4: Have you heard of something called the Creative Partnership Initiative?
5: Wednesday. In addition to the decidedly promising professional situation, matters emotional were, as our chick literati have it, kicking off, though perhaps with just the one rather than the normal 3 exclamation marks. Ruth had alerted me to a government scheme whereby local artists and writers are invited into schools to share their expertise to the tune of £20 an hour, which translates into a quantity of beer and scratchings that even the most abstemious writer would be mad to instruct his agent to refuse.
1: Hello, Ping.
6: Ed.

0: Close your eyes.
1: Ah, is this to do with the check?
0: You're very warm. Okay, you can open them now. Ta-da!
1: Where is it?
0: Here, my wooden elephant. I finished it.
1: Ah, right. I thought you said I was warm.
0: You are. You're sweating. Your collar's gone all limp. Well, the bit that's left of it.
1: Well, that's because your lift's out of service. I had to walk up.
0: It's only one floor.
1: Yes, but even so, when you're not expecting it.
0: Ed, it's time a good woman took you in hand, yeah?
1: Well, that's not entirely unconnected with what I come to see you about, Ping. It's called a creative partnership.
0: What is?
1: This work I've been asked to undertake by someone I met in education.
0: So you're not being a supply teacher? Fantastic.
1: Oh, really? What are you doing?
0: Texting Araminta. She said you'd never get a shag in a million years, but I have faith in you, darling. So she owes me a tenner.
1: What the job entails is encouraging school children to develop expressive language and developing staff confidence in creative approaches to engender a harmonious working environment.
0: Oh, God, you're in love as well.
1: Ping, this is not what you think. I've had one meeting, and I just want you to do the contract, because, well, it could be a long-term thing.
0: Minty says, is she ugly?
1: Far from it, in fact. And in the fullness of time, your prediction may turn out to be correct.
0: You mean you haven't done it? Ed, I'm losing money now.
1: I thought you said I got a million years.
0: Oh, that's a figure of speech. God, where did you go to school?
1: Shrewsbury, actually.
0: Oh. Right, Ed, you're going to need to fill in a CRB form.
1: What's this?
0: Criminal Records Bureau. A lot of our clients are on the lecture circuit working with school kids, students.
1: It also says vulnerable adults.
0: Yeah, actors too. So you've got to put down every time you've been a bad boy.
1: Convictions, cautions, reprimands, warnings.
0: So that means when you were sent to prison for stealing that magazine. And when you parked my Punto in the bus lane.
1: What about shouting abuse at the television during the BAFTA Awards? Does that count?
0: Were the police called?
1: Twice. Best screenplay and special fellowship.
0: Put them both down.
1: Oh, is there no end to this pettifogging bureaucracy? Oh, hello.
2: Be with you in a minute, Mr. Reardon. I've just got to finish this.
1: Yes, I imagine it's a busy time for you, 11 p.m. on a Sunday night. The youth of Berkhamsted expressing their creativity by hurling shopping trolleys through chemist windows, lighting barbecue briquettes under parked cars.
2: Sorry, I really have got to finish this. So, if you have seen anything untoward, give Roger a bell on 0800...
1: Well, I've just told you, that's what I saw on the way here.
2: No, this is Miss Grit. What? So, if you've seen anything untoward, give Roger a bell on... Professional opinion, Mr. R. Is it okay to say bell, or is that too familiar? I mean, this is BBC One.
1: Then you have my profound sympathy. What is this, exactly?
2: Crime Watch Roadshow. They're doing an identity theft special right here in Berkhamsted.
1: And you're going to be presenting this penny-pinching substitute for original drama, are you?
2: Lap of the gods. Originally, I was just going to be walking from one side of the studio to the other in my short-sleeved shirt with a sheet of A4, but I must have done something right at the brainstorming brunch and caught Dwight's eye. He's the producer. Well, the exec.
1: Here's a tip from an old Zed Car's hand. Tell him you brought your own uniform and they'll give you an extra 43 quid.
2: This is what I need, you see. Advice from someone in the know.
1: Yes, well, what I need in time for tomorrow is a CRB form for a rather less glamorous job of my own. I filled the first one up, but I spilled some whiskey over it. So I wonder if you've got another one.
2: Oh, Sharon's your man for that. But I don't know how much sense she'll get out of her at the moment. She's got stars in her eyes. Ever since Crime Watch got in touch, she's got no time for anything else.
1: So am I right in thinking it's between you and Sharon for the hot seat behind the desk?
2: I'm under no illusions. It's all about looks, and I know I'm not Leonardo DiCaprio.
1: No, you're more of a Tim Pigott-Smith, aren't you? But I think there should be room for that.
2: Well, see, I mean, some of these girls they have on, they've got hardly any policing experience. But you don't have to be Sherlock Holmes to work out what's going on there.
1: Well, if it's any help, I'll have a look at your script and maybe freshen it up a bit. While you look for my CRB form.
2: Oh, would you? Oh, right, it's here, here it is.
1: Ah.
2: Right, I'll have a look where she put them.
1: Are you really going to say evening all at the start?
2: Oh, I thought that was, a neat retro touch, no?
1: Well, for BBC Four, possibly, but not if you're competing with a policewoman whose sights are set on Celebrity Big Brother.
2: See, I know where you're coming from. Ah, here's the CRBs. Underneath a copy of The Stage. See what I'm up against?
1: I don't know about you, Ruth, but I've completely revised my opinion of cumin-flavoured croissants.
3: There's a tiny bit of space here at the bottom of page 8. Why don't you add that after your favourite sporting moments? This is the most comprehensive CRB disclosure I have ever seen.
1: Well, CRBs, CVs, it's all the same thing, really. I thought you and your people should know everything, the pros as well as the cons.
3: And that's why you've quoted all your good reviews too, is it?
1: I think that's a slight exaggeration.
3: As Desdemona, E.H. Reardon of Riggs House had the entire audience on Othello's side almost before his first entrance.
1: No mean feat in my mother's crimpline suit. Anyway, that's me.
3: Right. I'll hand this in at the office. It'll take a while to process. Might have to postpone GCSEs this year.
1: Fine, just stay when you need me. My diary's fairly flexible. I'll clear the decks. And these, Ruth, are also for you.
3: Oh, my goodness. I've never seen so many Sainsbury school vouchers. How many are there here?
1: Oh, several hundred, I think. I don't have any need for them myself, of course, but no self-employed writers should be too proud to turn down anything free. If you look, I've pinned the fives and the ones together separately. And there are also some Tesco computer vouchers there, too. Also collated.
3: Well, I'm touched.
1: Well, if we can't think of our children's education, you know. I don't mean our children, of course. I mean yours. Well, your school children. I've no idea whether you have any children of your own or not.
3: My mum said you could turn on the charm when you wanted to.
1: Oh, that's generally when it comes to not having any money to pay for a shared cab.
3: But, no, I haven't got any kids. That's her other topic of conversation.
1: Well, whose turn is it to get the next cup of fair trade coffee?
3: It's your shout, I think.
1: Right. I did give you all those Sainsbury's vouchers. Thursday. There are moments, even in these egalitarian times, when the laws of chivalry must prevail. So, notwithstanding the nosegay of supermarket tokens, I agreed to buy the next round of Venezuelan Arabica. It came with Anita's assurance that its aphrodisiac properties would ensure me and my companion a satisfactory afternoon. Needless to say, Anita's terminology was somewhat more graphic.
4: Whoa!
1: Yes, thank you, Anita. There's really no need to do that with the falafel tongs. Time was when a relationship was allowed to proceed at its own pace. But now every tentative word and innocent deed is given a sexual connotation by this unromantic and dysfunctional generation. It came as no surprise that the tone was maintained by my agent, also in the current jargon, a singleton.
0: You shagged her yet?
1: I'm sorry, Ping, I'm taking the Fifth Amendment.
0: You can't do that here.
1: All right, what about mind your own business?
0: It is mine. You're so selfish. There's a lot of money riding on this. Now Big Brother's over, it's all you've got to talk about till Strictly comes on again.
1: I'm not here to provide tittle-tattle for you and the rest of the Cheltenham Ladies College diaspora upstairs.
0: It's not just us, it's the other agency too. They represent her mum. Actually, her agent's name's Diaspora. Or is it Dionysus? How did you know that?
1: Whose mum are we talking about?
0: Such hard work, you're shag. It's really horrible of you to be arsy after I've gone to so much trouble doing the deal.
1: Ah, now that I am prepared to discuss. Have you got it up from £20 an hour?
0: No.
1: So with your commission, that amounts to getting it down to quite a lot less.
0: Look, I really played hardball.
1: That's where you went wrong. You probably contravened half a dozen health and safety regulations. But don't I get any perks? Lunch or something?
5: Somebody mentioned lunch? What a good idea. Oh, hello, Reardon.
0: It'll only be school lunch, Felix. I've got Ed a guest speaking gig. What do you call them? Comprehensions?
5: Well, I hope you're not going to disgrace the agency by turning up like that.
1: Like what?
5: Well, dressed as Robinson Crusoe.
0: Health and safety, Ed. Look at that sandal buckle.
5: We had Chor Heyerdahl come to our school, and even he wore a suit.
0: Could cut an inner-city kid's leg open with that, and then they couldn't afford a doctor, and then they'd have to chop it off like in Pirates of the Caribbean.
1: Yes, well, I haven't got a suit, Felix. Well, I have got a suit, but it's held at Sketchley's pending the settlement of an ongoing dispute. There's the dinner jacket I wore in your box at Royal Ascot.
5: Oh, don't remind me. Bono wouldn't talk to me for months. But, Pink, what do we do with the old clothes we were sending to Africa?
1: That's uncharacteristically generous of you, Felix.
0: Not. They asked everyone to give up a day's pay. Felix told them they could whistle for their new well and offered them the suit he'd just spilt lobster bisque all down.
5: Which any self-respecting tribe could live on for a month. If they sucked hard enough on thee in lapel.
1: Yes, it's political correctness gone mad, isn't it, Felix?
5: Exactly. So did you parcel it up and dispatch it to the Dark Continent?
0: No, I was too embarrassed. It's still hanging in the stationery cupboard.
1: Right, I'll go and take it off your hands. The stationery cupboard, you say?
0: No, I'll go.
5: Come back! That's quite enough charity for one day.
6: Hi, can I help?
1: Oh, hello. I think I'm expected.
6: Indeed you are, sir. Where would you like to begin?
1: Well, I think I'd better go to Miss Rosenblatt's class.
6: Ah, she's not in today. Something about having to help her mother. So why did I show you around our learning zone?
1: I'm not keeping you from your class, am I?
6: No, I don't do any teaching.
1: Ah, I don't suppose you will, till you've gone to uni, got your requisite 10 grade A's.
6: Actually, I'm the head.
1: Gosh, head prefect's getting younger and younger.
6: No, the headmaster.
1: Well, perhaps you'd better show me where to go and what you want me to do.
6: Well, it's more a case of what you want to do.
1: Ah, well, if it were up to me, I'd reinstate compulsory Latin. Have prayers every morning. And buy back some of those playing fields so the children could have a decent game of cricket. Might have a chance of beating Australia.
6: Cool. Yeah, you'll find a sympathetic ear amongst some of our older staff.
1: Really?
6: Yeah, we're having to do a lot of re-education to get people's heads around 21st century best practice.
1: Yes, I imagine so.
6: Anyway, why don't I let you go off and do whatever? This is your show. Then at 12:30, or when you're ready, we've got lunch in the staff room, and then we'll get you a car to your next appointment.
1: Seriously, a car? Well, I'm only doing one of these today.
6: Wherever you need to get to, then?
1: Anywhere.
6: Sure.
1: Because there's an evening meeting at Sandown Park. I mean, would the driver be prepared to wait until after the last race? Sorry, is it all right if I smoke this here?
6: this must be a new Ofsted tactic. Mm-hmm. Sending in the inspector as agent provocateur.
1: I'm sorry? At this point, I was faced with a choice. Should I allow the misunderstanding to continue and pass myself off as the scheduled Ofsted inspector, enjoying the benefits of free lunch and transport, and the opportunity of righting the many current wrongs of the educational system? Or should I bring the confusion to an end, admit to the 12-year-old head who I really was, teach Ruth's class, collect my 20 quid, and then lose it at Corals in the High Street? A straightforward decision. Cenabis bene mi fabulea put me vinis sali et candida puella. Catullus, you see, putting his finger on it as usual.
6: Bit over the heads of some of us, I'm afraid.
1: Oh, more's the pity. Could I trouble you for another slice of that very good pork pie?
6: Certainly. Reintroducing the dead languages into the syllabus is well near the top of our wish list, along with the thing you said we needed for the gym. A medicine ball, was it?
1: You see, the classics. A quick one for life. What use are multiple choice questions? What solace will being able to tick boxes A, B or C bring to one's middle years?
6: Yeah. Good point, yeah, but exam papers aren't our responsibility, they're outsourced.
1: Oh, outsourced. To Mr. Pass Quick Solutions, no doubt, on one of our less salubrious industrial estates. I'll tell you another thing that should never have disappeared from the classroom. The accurately thrown blackboard rubber. The rising cloud of chalk dust as it strikes the inattentive pupil on the back row right between the eyes.
6: Yeah, just to clarify, are we still in agent provocateur mode? Or are these actually official government guidelines?
1: Oh yes, I was at the opera with the minister just last week.
6: Because we get so many of these official directives, it's hard to keep up with them all. Like this creative partnership idea involving local artists.
1: Oh yes, I've heard about that.
6: Although to be honest with you, on the evidence of the ones we've had so far, I don't think we're getting value for money.
1: Well, half of them are just freeloaders. That's what annoys me. All take and no give. Well, if that really is the end of the wine, I'll say thank you for your hospitality and go and find my car.
6: It'll be waiting round by the special needs restroom.
1: Yes, that'd be better employed as a fives court. Just something to bear in mind for the next inspection.
7: Oh, my ear.
1: Well, take your arms off the table, then. Gaude amus igita, la la la la. Ah, Ruth. I thought we were going to meet at our regular place. I've forsworn gluten-free flapjacks all day.
0: Well, this couldn't wait.
1: Ooh, you'd better come in, then.
0: Productive day at my school yesterday, I gather.
1: There was a slack case of cross wires.
0: Is that what you call it?
1: I hope in my small way I made it a less asinine place to work. I've probably done you a favour, helping to restore traditional values.
0: Oh, yes, by the time the real Ofsted inspector arrived, all the kids were out in the yard playing British Bulldog.
1: Very good. Who won?
0: Well, I'll tell you who lost. Me. I have been suspended.
1: Whatever for?
0: Introducing you to the school. 3 ambulances had to be called. One for the kids and one for Mrs. Chandrasekhar, who dislocated her shoulder throwing a blackboard rubber at a child.
1: So, why the 3rd ambulance?
0: Because the rubber went through a window and hit the inspector smack between the eyes. It is not funny, Ed. We'll be lucky if the school isn't closed down.
1: Well, the children will be lucky if it is, from what I saw. The whole place should be awarded an ASBO, like Malta getting the George Cross.
0: You are an absolute menace.
1: Well, if you'd been there to meet me, this misunderstanding would never have happened.
0: I had to be with my mother. It couldn't be helped. It was an emergency.
1: Oh, well, in that case, I apologise.
0: The Observer rang the night before. They wanted to photograph her study and we had to tidy up.
1: In that case, apology withdrawn. If you're prepared to put vulgar self-promotion before the future of our young people...
0: This is your future, Ed. Ow!
1: Oh, dear, Elgar. Alone again. Unless it was a Lauren Bacall-like expression of deep, ungovernable lust. No, apparently not. She's gone. Let's see what's on TV. Where's the remote? Thank you.
8: Ciao, all. Tonight on Crimewatch UK, we'll be coming live from the police station at Berkhamsted, identity theft capital of the home counties. We're hot on the trail of a possible paedophile posing as a school inspector. 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
1: Better phone for a takeaway. What do you fancy, Elgar? It's going to last a week.
9: Ed Reardon's Week starred Christopher Douglas, with Morwenna Banks, Stephanie Cole, John Fortune, Matt Green, Simon Greenall, Sally Hawkins, Rita May, Phil Nice and Jeffrey Whitehead. It was written by Christopher Douglas and Andrew Nichols. The producer was Dawn Ellis.
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0: Jeremy Hardy Speaks to the Nation, a series of words in which talker Jeremy Hardy opens the microphone for a free and frank exchange of his entrenched views. This week, how to be yourself.
1: Good evening and welcome to what promises to be over in time for the Archers. I am your host and the rules are simple. Two competing applicants for the top job at a Catholic primary school battle it out for the title of Head of John the Baptist 2003. But on a more depressing note, on with tonight's programme, which Peter Donaldson once called How to Be Yourself. I am joined tonight by two people more used to being other people, not in an insane way, but rather in a desperate Libby Purvis linking type way, Debbie Isitt and Gordon Kennedy.
2: Hello.
1: Now, Gordon, TV addicts will be keen to know that you're appearing in a major new BBC costume drama set in the present day.
3: Yes, it's called Red Cap.
1: Does it have Ross Kemp in it?
3: No.
1: Martin Kemp?
3: No.
1: Someone Geordie?
3: No.
1: Blimey, they're going out on a bit of a limb with this one, aren't they? But it has got something to do with squaddies or coppers or something.
3: Both.
1: Oh, thank God. I thought for a minute that Beeb had taken leave of their senses. Now, Deb, you've recently been working in the West End.
2: I have, yes.
1: Directing, among others, Alison Steadman.
2: Yes.
1: Yes, I've been working with Alison, too. How drab the lives of ordinary people must be.
2: Oh, God.
1: Well, on with the show. It's a new year, and I can't recall one when Britain had to make such difficult and dangerous decisions. Fortunately, another country makes them for us. It's like having our own national lifestyle guru. So, how to be yourself? In Shakespeare's Hamlet, which bequeaths so many now familiar expressions to our language, Polonius says in his fatherly speech to his son Laertes, "To thine own self be true." He also says, neither a borrower nor a lender be, although mysteriously doesn't say, it's not what you know, it's who you know, or a swan can break your arm. Even more disappointingly, although Hamlet tells Gertrude he must be cruel to be kind, he doesn't begin the battlement scene by saying, cold enough for you, to Horatio. But what do we mean by the self? We often hear politicians speak of the individual. I met him once and he was an arrogant bugger. But by being yourself, I don't mean being self-centred. The one immutable thing about you is your ultimate humanity, and that you share with everyone else. As John Donne put it,
4: no man is an island entirely of itself. Do you want me to go all the way down to for whom the bell tolls?
1: Just pick out the famous bits.
4: Right, okay. Any man's death diminishes me, da-da-da-da-da. Ask not for whom the bell tolls, it tolls for thee. That's it, really.
2: Have you got any of his earlier dirty stuff?
1: He wasn't dirty.
2: He was very blue-like.
1: Poets aren't blue, they are ribald. The point John Donne is, of course, making is that we're all part of the human family, especially in Norfolk. In fact, his poem has a greater metaphysical point, which is that we are all a whole, like Belgium. And yet, most of us see the universe as a series of spheres with ourselves at the centre. We imagine a room comes into existence when we walk into it. We enter a room talking, as though no conversation could be going on. Everyone was sitting awkwardly fidgeting, waiting for a chance to listen to us again. And we forget that the secret of being a good listener is to shut up. People pouring their hearts out don't want us to pour advice out. They want us to pour the tea. They certainly don't want us to try and connect ourselves with their situation unless we're going through the same thing. But when they tell us they're having a hard time with their chemotherapy, we say,
2: oh, I know how you feel. I get this terrible giddy feeling when I stand up too quickly.
1: And I'm sure when the Blessed Virgin said,
2: Joseph, last night the angel of the Lord appeared and told me that I am to conceive and bear a boy called Jesus and that he will be the Son of God.
1: Joseph said,
5: yeah, I didn't sleep very well either.
1: And I'm sure that when Joseph Merrick, the Elephant Man, was revealed to a lecture theatre full of the finest medical brains in Victorian England, someone said,
4: I had that all last week, actually.
1: Politicians are the worst at writing themselves into the story, making it about them. Sadly, people fall for it, especially after something dreadful like September the 11th. Mayor Giuliani is said to have acquitted himself well before the cameras. Well, how was he expected to behave? Did anyone really think he'd appear on TV wearing a Shit Happens t-shirt? And George Bush was suddenly popular. What did he do that was so remarkable? He's a politician, and politicians have to know how to pull the right faces. That's why Robin Cook was no good. You never knew what he was trying to say. But, of course, everybody wants a piece of something like September the 11th. People say...
2: That was so weird, because it could have been me in that building. I mean, I've been in buildings. Not the World Trade Center itself, but World of Leather. And if I'd happened to go for a career in the financial services industry with a company that transferred me to the New York office, I might have started work there just at that exact time if I hadn't instead become part of a closed order of nuns entirely cut off from the outside world.
1: And we're invited to be part of the shared experience, remembering what we were doing when we heard the news, as though somehow the fact that we were collecting earwax on a hair grip makes the tragedy more poignant. There seems to be a fear that the established order might collapse if we don't all have the same feelings about the same thing at the same time, even if it's only for appearance's sake. What we're actually thinking about isn't important. How are we supposed to stand still in silent contemplation for a whole minute without wondering what Buffy looks like naked? We can't be expected to snap into an exact emotion at an exact time. We are not Pavlov's dogs. And yet we are supposed to salivate and indeed become sexually aroused at the thought of Kylie Minogue, but are more likely to do both while asleep next to a nun on a National Express coach. It is, however, compulsory to like Kylie Minogue in this country. A man is made to feel weird if he doesn't fancy her. Of course, there are men who loudly proclaim that they don't fancy her, but I tend to think those particular men are deluding themselves because they say it in a way that suggests they imagine she would care. I'm not sure whether I fancy her or not. I don't think I do, but am I just rebelling against what appears to be an orthodoxy? I might think this is the case and that I really do fancy her, were it not for the fact that her head's too small. I only point out... this physical frailty because she's so aggressively marketed as a sex icon, and the fact is her head's just too small. She has the smallest head in the world, as you can tell from her teeth. They are proportionate to the teeth of a camel in the mouth of a toddler. If that head's a normal size, those teeth must be 8 or 9 inches long. And we're supposed to be excited that she's got a bottom. Of course she's got a bottom, otherwise she'd fall down the toilet. But it's hard not to fancy someone when we're so programmed to fancy them. It's not easy to be yourself when you're bombarded with propaganda day and night. For example, the news media tell us at every opportunity that we, the public, are hostile to strikes. Or, if we're clearly sympathetic, that we won't be for long. The newsmen talk about misery for commuters. It's disruption, but not misery. And anyway, we British love being disrupted because it gives us a chance to be plucky. My main fear when a plane hits turbulence is that someone will start the community singing, and I'll go to my death with the sound of 10 green bottles ringing in my ear. But all too easily, we fall into being the consumers the government wants us to be, treating public services as a marketplace for our personal requirements. The British are terrible for mithering about our public services. We've always got some negative anecdote about something that happened to us, but we should have a care. We mocked BR and we lost it. We complain about the NHS, which is headed the same way. And we should support the firefighters if we don't want them to be privatised or forced into a partnership with the rain. But there are British people who could be rescued from a burning building, a firefighter, slinging them over his stroke, her shoulders, and carrying them man stroke womanfully down flights of stairs through choking smoke and scorching flame and getting them safely out the door and into the street, and it'll be the fact that he bumps their head on the doorframe on the way out that sticks in their mind. And forever after and a day, they'll take any opportunity to say,
6: "Don't talk to me about the bloody fire brigade. I've never been the same since they banged my head on that doorframe. The sad thing for me is, I used to love doorframes, and I can't even look at one now. I mean, I haven't been outside for 6 months. I'd use the window, but they'd probably try to rescue me."
1: And if they were well-to-do, they might say,
2: "If a fireman's carry works for you, fine. It didn't work for me, and I'm looking at alternatives. The public sector can't be expected to carry everyone, and if I can afford to pay to be hoisted through my bedroom window by private helicopter, that's my choice. There's nothing wrong with a two-tier fire service. Obviously, there must be a safety net for those who have to jump."
1: But although I'm arguing we should resist the indoctrination that tells us we're all separate units in competition, I'm also arguing that we should resist the indoctrination that tells us we are all one community of Kylie fans. It's in the nature of capitalism that we massively overproduce celebrities who must then either be humanely destroyed, sold cheap to pensioners, or forced onto a reluctant public. Part of the popularity of Phil Collins is that he's supposed to be an ordinary bloke. The only ordinary thing about him is that he's ever present. Now, you might protest, say what you like about Phil Collins, he happens to be a very popular entertainer, but he's not. Phil Collins is not popular. Nobody loves Phil Collins. Tired people find him acceptable. Kylie, however, has achieved something seemingly more remarkable, which is to overcome all resistance to her. No one appears to revile her in the way that all sentient and alert people loathe Phil Collins. Kylie now falls into the British celebrity category of much loved, meaning not hated. But what can you say about her? She's not a bad dancer, not a bad singer, she's quite pretty, and she gets them out enough to show willing. She represents the triumph of mediocrity. It's not even essential to her fame that she keeps doing what made her famous, because she is now a personality. This word means not only an individual whose reason for celebrity is forgotten or obscure, it also refers to the non-physical attributes of each individual's self. What do people mean when they say someone has a great personality? When I was a teenager, it meant that they were ugly. Increasingly, when people talk about personality, they mean presentation rather than character. Anne Widdecombe is a character in the sense that it would be better if she were fictional. Although she manages to turn her looks, or at least her apparent disregard for them, to her advantage. In most people's eyes, she's no oil painting, more of a collage. But she's created, with considerable help in the media, the myth of someone who must have personality going for them instead. In fact, the annoying truth is that lots of people who are very good-looking are also beautiful on the inside, and lots of people who are not very good-looking could use an internal makeover as well, because people's faces tell a story. Anne Widdecombe wants to see all asylum seekers rounded up and put in detention centres. It would be strange if she had a winning smile. I suppose what we should mean by personality is not the account a person gives of themselves, but that person's very essence. Debbie, grow up.
2: No, I was just imagining a perfume called Essence of Widdecombe.
1: The smell of the fair. The only place should be an attraction. But we digress. I am talking about the inner, deep qualities, and the trouble is we can't settle on a collective name for them. We talk about soul, mind, brain, heart, backbone, guts, fortunately not bladder, to describe the mess of thoughts, drives and feelings we have. The soul as a concept is really the property of the religious, meaning the thing that outlives the body, apart from the eager relatives keen to get their hands on the Clarice Cliff tea service. But what I've never understood is whether the soul is just a given or whether it grows. For example, does a grown-up have as much soul as Otis Redding and a fetus as much as Craig David? Fundamentalist Christians think that our spirits are God's property, but I think they're our souls. But is there a collective soul, a human spirit that unites rather than distinguishes us? Is there something that binds us?
4: Eggs.
1: I knew you were going to say that.
2: Well, there was an inevitability about it, Jeremy. The weight of history was behind it. Interestingly, some people think time is curved and the past and present coexist.
6: So, in a way, I'm not only the most recent, but the first person to make that joke.
2: So it might be that the living and the dead all exist at the same time in a kind of cosmic Bournemouth.
1: So past and future are happening at the same time.
6: And what about our present?
1: You get a book token at the end of the series.
2: Which has already happened in another dimension.
1: Oh, good, I'll keep it then. Anyway, as we were saying, each person has intrinsic worth, and it's that that makes them an essential part of the whole. This principle underlies concepts of human rights. We don't earn these rights, they are universal, individual rights. Despite this, governments and corporations feel able to make judgments about who lives, who dies, who eats, and who starves. Our government judges people suitable immigrants only if they have the skills we've forgotten to train ourselves in. Racist journalists ask why we should help asylum seekers who've done nothing for this country. Well, give them a chance, they've only just got here. Newborn babies never lifted a finger to help anyone, but you do the spare room up for them. And invariably, economic migrants and asylum seekers do contribute to our cultural and economic richness, but in a way that's not the point. If our being alive gives us the right to live, then we have a right to take up a bit of space in the world, a right to live because we are born, not because of where we were born. But does that right outweigh the collective rights of a community, a village, a town or a country?
2: Yes, it does.
1: Good, I thought it did. I was just checking. Even if the majority of people you live among or work with dislike your race or your sex or your sexuality, that doesn't give them the right to hound you. For example, homosexuality does not of itself impinge on anyone else's freedom. If someone is rude, smelly, violent or interested in personal finance, that is oppressive. If you just don't like the idea that their bedroom has matching genitals, that's your problem. Now, it might offend against your religion, but again, that's your problem. If they don't share your creed, you can't expect them to follow its strictures. And don't rope God into it. I'm sure if he's offended, he can handle it. I've had, over the years, many complaints about blasphemy, and not one was from God. All were from humans presuming to speak for him. An omnipresent supernatural force who can plague you with locusts, part your seas and make you pregnant by courier does not need the legions of the pious firing off inky protests on his behalf. But of course it's not God who's offended, it's they themselves. And there is, I think, a difference between offending someone and seeking to humiliate or oppress them. Sometimes an attack on religious beliefs has at its heart the belief that other people are inferior to us and that they hold those beliefs because they're barbaric or demented or conspiring against us. Hence, fascist parties in Europe, anxious to play down their traditional anti-Semitism, have now focused their hatred on Muslims, most of whom are conveniently dark of face. But what's so scary about Muslims? One of the five pillars of Islam says they must give 2.5% of their income to good causes. They don't get a lottery ticket in return, and Billy Connolly doesn't see a penny of it. But it's not just neo-Nazis who have it in for Islam. George Bush thinks it's a great religion. It's just the people who believe in it he can't stand. And the public seems to need a bogeyman. Opinion polls show how quickly we can decide someone is a threat. After the Bali bombing, support for the attack on Iraq leapt up, despite the fact that Saddam is unconnected to Al-Qaeda, which makes me wonder if the same people took part in the poll from one week to the next, in which case there should have been other questions such as, do you suffer from violent mood swings? Do you actually have a clue about anything? And in conspiracy theory, anybody can be in on the conspiracy because it's hard to prove a negative. You say to someone, well, what makes you think Matthew Kelly is a key member of a secret network of fanatical violent Quakers? And they say, well, what makes you think he isn't? If you think I'm being silly, read the evidence against the people in Guantanamo Bay. And aside from Islam, there's nothing much to connect Iraq with Afghanistan until Bush conquers Iran and then the pipeline can go all the way through. Politicians prefer simple answers, like the ills of society being the fault of black people singing songs that don't have the phrase doodah in them anymore. But what does any of this have to do with the self? Deb?
2: Issues of identity. Who are we, and is it defined by group identity, belief systems, and so on?
6: And also the fact that an attack on our group identity is more oppressive than an attack on ourselves.
2: Exactly, Gordon.
1: How do you mean?
2: Well, if you said, Debbie, I hate you, that would be more personal but less offensive than, Debbie, I hate you because you're blonde or Catholic or female.
1: Or from Birmingham.
2: Yeah, all right, leave it.
6: Because that would be a preconception about a group identity and an attack on Debbie that sees not the whole person but the person's whole self is defined solely by one aspect of them.
1: But she is from Birmingham.
6: I know that, but she hasn't told her parents.
1: Oh. Right, well, when in doubt, define terms.
6: But Jeremy, what do you mean by define?
1: Shut up. What do we mean by the self? We all like to think that we are our own person, an individual, but we're subject to a myriad of influences from the moment of conception. There's great debate over inheritance and environment, except in the mind of Prince Charles, who believes that the environment is something he rightfully inherited. Some scientists are keen on the idea of inherited behavioural characteristics. They point to extraordinary coincidences. Twins separated as babies who come together and find they are both characters in an implausible and tedious Shakespearean comedy. It's very hard to separate nature from nurture because they influence each other. A healthy plant untended can wither. A person like Carol Vorderman might have a very high IQ, but after years of doing work that's mindless and soul-destroying, end up a vacuous gibbering wreck. Actually, it took about 2 days. And we have choices as well, a degree of free will. It might be said that you can judge a person by their actions, but the same action might result from different causes. A person might do a bad thing for a good reason, or a good thing for a bad reason. Most of us won't tonight walk upstairs and murder our sleeping families, but is it because we're good, or because we can't remember what we went up there for? Perhaps we should judge the action and not the person, but then how do we decide whether we like someone or not? Well, one thing we can all do is try to imagine what it's like to be someone else. Put yourself in their position, walk a mile in their shoes. Don't be too quick to judge. You see a refugee woman from Eastern Europe begging with a bunch of kids in tow and you think,
2: God, I mean, look at that woman. She's got all those kids and she can't afford them. Why have them if you're not able to bring them up?
1: Pause and think,
2: oh, hang on. Those are my children. Oh, my God, it's the au pair. How embarrassing.
1: But how does thinking about what it's like to be someone else help you be yourself?
4: By making you realise...
1: No, shush, I know this one. By making you realise that your own behaviour and attitudes are conditioned too. To be yourself takes some self-awareness and honesty. The problem is, how do you get to know yourself without becoming self-obsessed? Well, self-discovery is like being a mathematician. It's good to understand your subject, but you must also realise that it's not in the least bit interesting to anybody else. And if you think about it for more than short periods, you have a behavioural disorder. Unfortunately, some people think that being themselves means thinking of nothing else. To these people, I cannot say, be yourself, because it would be better if you weren't. However, since you can't become someone else, much though you idolise me, and I understand that, what you can do is change yourself and then be it. But to change, you have to be able to sort out good qualities from bad ones, and most of us have a notion of ourselves completely at variance with reality. For example, Debbie, how would you describe me?
2: Self-righteous, long-winded.
1: Self-effacing?
2: No. Self-important, insecure, high maintenance.
1: Let's imagine I'm in the room.
2: Oh, a mighty yet sensitive freedom fighter with a voice like Paul Robeson and a package like Nureyev's.
1: Oh, I'm very flattered.
2: Not by those trousers, you're not.
1: What?
2: But the thing is, Jeremy, men want women to be impressed by them. Usually we're not, but sometimes we like you anyway.
6: You see, Jeremy, men and women are different.
7: Really?
6: Oh, yes. A man's problem is that he meets a woman and wants her never to change, but a woman takes a man on much more as a project.
1: But what about our inner selves, the real us?
2: It's not that simple, Jeremy. It's not just a question of layer upon layer like an onion or a youth hosteler.
1: So what does being yourself mean?
2: You really should have thought this through before you booked the studio. You are always yourself as a totality. The totality is who you are.
6: I don't think we can be everything about ourselves all at once. It would be too complicated.
2: Only for men.
1: Why?
2: Can you read a book and watch telly at the same time?
6: No.
2: Can you do your makeup and change lanes at the same time?
1: Can you?
2: Yes.
1: Safely?
2: Well, we get the odd smudge. But we have... but we have better concentration, so we have a clearer idea of who we are because we can keep more things in our conscious mind. I mean, can you remember every detail, every stupid little thing you've ever done?
6: No.
2: Ask your wives.
1: Ah.
6: So the reason that women appear more complex than men is that women have got more going on the surface.
1: Aha.
6: A man just thinks, want pie, order pie. A woman thinks, I know I want chocolate mousse, but I remember how many calories it has. I feel a yearning for it now, but I can predict that I will feel guilt because I remember earlier mistakes and have learnt from them. And I hear you say you want pie, but I'm able to overcome your wish for pie and rationalise that if you order chocolate mousse, I can eat it and it doesn't count.
1: Well, that's just deluding yourself.
2: Yeah, well, self-delusion is a part of who we are.
1: What about reality?
6: Well, what's real? How do we know we're not androids with implanted memories built by a scientific genius?
1: Because no genius would go to the trouble of creating something with balls at kicking height and hips that aren't plastic already.
2: Well, Nate, Nature doesn't always get things right.
1: True. Mother Nature sends us into the world itching and looking ridiculous, never caring that the other species have all got well-made, comfortable bodies and are laughing at us. We speak of human nature, but part of our nature is to overcome nature, to improve our lot and ourselves.
2: Yes. We might be born without some ability, but still triumph.
6: Have no gifts or acting, but still end up on Hollyoaks.
2: And our genes aren't us.
6: Our humanity is us.
1: Which is what I said at the start, so I've proved it.
6: Jeremy, making an argument isn't about proving it. It's about taking a stand, restating it at the end, and filling up the middle as though you know what you're talking about.
2: Yeah, and you've kind of failed. But is human.
1: Who said that?
2: Pope.
1: Oh, he's still quite lucid then.
2: Pope, not the Pope.
1: Oh, anyway. Ladies and gentlemen, we're nearly through, and I thought I'd give you the opportunity to ask any questions that you want to ask. If you want to ask me about anything in the show that wasn't clear, got any problems of a personal, emotional, or sexual. There was a gentleman who put his hand up there, a comrade there. Sorry. Gentleman, member of the public, ordinary person.
7: What should London do for the next New Year's Eve celebrations?
1: What, now we can't go to Trafalgar Square?
7: Yeah.
1: We should just all get in our cars and go to the edge of the new congestion zone and just go backwards and forwards like that. All through the night. I think it's terrible, this congestion charge. I mean, I'm wheezy. This is going to be terrible. Tax on me inhaling. Gentleman there with a hoodie with Metallica on it, I think, but my eyes are failing me in my twilight years. Anyway, carry on, young man. Pretty little thing, aren't you? I could buy you a flat in town, my dear. I could make your life very comfortable, you know. I'm a chief constable in the police. Sorry, go on.
8: Do you think when George Bush wins an election and therefore gets voted out at the White House, has he got a future in Hollyoaks?
1: That's a very good point. Because people sneer at Saddam, but at least he did win the election, didn't he? I mean, fair play, it might have been slightly crooked, but at least he got 100% rather than less than 50. But any other questions? There's a man there. This is spreading like wildfire. I've opened a Pandora's box. Pandora was a woman who had a box. And when she opened it, stuff... She had heads of a snake, and she turned behind her and turned to a pillar of salt, and there were argonauts. And King Solomon burnt the cakes while hiding in the oak tree. Anyway, I suppose we'd better wrap things up. So, how to be yourself? What's my conclusion?
6: That to be yourself, to be human, is not something you can do alone. It's something we can only do as a community, all together.
1: You know what that means.
6: I'm afraid so. All together.
9: 10 green bottles hanging on a wall. 10 green bottles.
6: Jeremy Hardy Speaks to the Nation was the result of the combined influences of heredity, upbringing and pressure of time on Jeremy Hardy. It featured Debbie Isard and Gordon Kennedy, the producer was David Tyler, and the programme was a positive production for the BBC.
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1: 31 and a half, 32, 33, 35, 40, and 10 is 50, and 50 is a pound. 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
1: Morning, Eric.
2: Good morning, Mr. Fursley. Have a good weekend.
1: I took your advice, Eric. Put the case out of my mind and played tennis most of the time.
2: Good for you, sir. How did you get on?
1: Not badly at all, Eric. I beat Hobson in 2 straight sets.
2: Well done, sir. I hope you're ready for the fray, then.
1: Yes, I think so, Eric. Only one thing, really. I wish it weren't before Mr. Justice Kent.
2: He's all right, sir, if you know how to handle him.
1: If. The last time I was in front of him, he told me to button up my waistcoat.
2: Well, that wasn't too bad, sir.
1: But he put me off my stroke. These things do. When he followed it up by telling me not to sway from side to side, I completely forgot the next question I was going to ask the witness. While I was trying to think of it, he told me to get on with it.
2: Well, it's all experience, sir.
1: Well, I wonder what experience I'll have this time. Anyway, he won't be able to tell me to button my waistcoat up. I'm not wearing one. Oh, no. Now I suppose he'll tell me I'm showing too much shirt.
2: Borrow my waistcoat, sir.
1: I think I will, if you don't mind.
2: It may be a bit small for you, sir.
1: Yeah, I can manage. Oh, here we go. It's rather ridiculous, really, to have to dress up for the judge.
2: I don't know, sir. If you were going to see a young lady, you'd probably brush her hair and straighten your tie first, wouldn't you?
1: I suppose, yes, I would. Yes, that's the point. Yes, I would. Well, there we are. Bit tight. I shouldn't be able to manage. Oh, Lord, there's a button missing. Nope, another one gone.
2: I am sorry, sir. Perhaps Mr. Grimes can lend you one. He's not in court today.
1: Oh, but I can't do that, can I? I can't ask him.
2: No harm in asking, sir. I'd go and see him now, sir, before his first conference.
3: Come in. How are you, my dear Thursby?
1: Good morning, Grimes. I wonder if you could do me a small favor.
3: Anything at all, my dear fella. You want me advice, do you?
1: As a matter of fact, Well, now I find it rather harder to ask than I thought.
3: Far ahead, my dear fella. He's about the girls. You don't be bashful, my dear fella. We were all there once. Think of me as your father. I could be, you know.
1: Well, I'm sure I'd be much brighter if you were.
3: Don't you believe that, my dear fella? When you've been in the bar 20 years, you'll begin to know what it's all about. What is it you want, eh? That's the case you got on this morning in front of Kent, isn't it?
1: Yes, it is, as a matter of fact.
3: Testy devil, my dear fella. Try not to annoy him.
1: Well, that's why I'm here, really.
3: Well, you're quite right, my dear fella. You see, if you annoy him, he'll say something that makes you feel like the dinner the dog wouldn't eat, and if you feel like that, my dear fella, you may forget the next question you're going to ask.
1: That's it exactly, Grimes. How did you know?
3: Just the same as with the girls, my dear fella. We've all been there before. What is it you want, my dear fella?
1: Your waistcoat. What's wrong with it? Isn't it done up?
3: Gracious me, it's a button undone. Wouldn't do to appear in front of Kent like that, you know. But if I may say so, my dear fella, you're the first pupil who started criticizing my wearing apparel.
1: Oh, Grant, I wasn't. No, really, I wasn't. It was just a coincidence, that's all.
3: Well, why did you mention it?
1: Well, I hope you don't mind, but I wanted to borrow it, as a matter of fact.
3: Borrow me waistcoat? I've had some pretty funny things said to me by my pupils, and you said some pretty funny things yourself, my dear fella. But nobody's ever asked to borrow me waistcoat. Why can't you wear your own?
1: Well, it's rather a long story, Grimes, but I left it at home. Yeah. See, last time Kent asked me to button it up.
3: Yeah.
1: So I thought I wouldn't wear one. Then he couldn't tell me to do it up again, could he?
3: Yeah. No.
1: But now I'm frightened he may not approve of the expanse of shirt.
3: Oh, you certainly won't, my dear fella. Well, what's the date?
1: Date? Yeah.
3: Date, my dear fella. Date.
1: It's the 19th of June, as a matter of fact.
3: Oh, would you believe it, my dear fella? 10 years ago this very day, Kent told me not to show so much shirt.
1: Then you hadn't a waistcoat?
3: No. The time before, he told me to button it up.
1: Oh, well, then you understand.
3: I have never lent my waistcoat to a pupil yet. Why don't you ask Alex?
1: Well, I have. He's just too small, and there are 2 buttons off it.
3: Well, try one of the roving room attendants.
1: Don't they wear uniforms?
3: Well, try the usher, my dear fella.
1: Yeah, but I shan't see him until I go into court.
3: Well, I'm sorry, my dear fellow. I must say, I think it's a bit of a nerve to ask to borrow me waistcoat. You could have done worse, though.
1: Could I?
3: Yeah, you could have asked Kent to lend you his.
1: I suppose you didn't happen to sway from side to side, too, Grimes.
3: Oh, I still do, my dear fellow, yes.
1: In front of Kent?
3: Oh, well, my dear fellow, I must admit I don't sway quite so much in front of him.
1: Yeah, but doesn't it put you off your stroke? I mean, you know, when you're cross-examining a witness and you're thinking, now I mustn't sway from side to side so much, don't you forget to ask your witness where she was on the 13th of January?
3: You're quite right, my dear fellow. I did forget to ask her where she was on the 13th of January.
1: Well, I bet you kicked yourself afterwards.
3: Oh, no. Oh, no, my dear fellow, I never kicked myself. No, no. You know, I find I get on better with myself when I'm understanding and sympathetic. I tried the other thing, but it doesn't work with me, you know. You blithering idiot, I said to myself very fiercely. I said, what did you do a damn fool thing like that for? You know, my dear fella, Actually saw a tear coming out of one of my eyes. I was so sorry for myself, my dear, but a tear came out of the other one as well. What was it you wanted of me, my dear fellows? Oh, yes, my waistcoat. You sure there's nothing else you want? Me vest and pants?
1: Don't wear them in the summer, Grime.
3: Oh, well, keep your trousers up, my dear fella. Slip like that in front of Kent wouldn't do you any good. Well, I suppose there's nothing for it.
1: It's really very, very good of you, Grime.
3: Oh, I've never done such a thing like this before. I hope it'll fit you, my dear fella. There you are. Yeah. Hey, do you play tennis, my dear fella?
1: Yes, I do, as a matter of fact.
3: That's good. So does Kent. Now, he's almost 60, but he still plays. He's keen as anything. Now, you try and bring in a tennis metaphor if you can, my dear fella. That'll put you in his good books. Say something about Wimbledon.
1: Well, as a matter of fact, Grimes, my case is about tennis in a sort of way.
3: Splendid, my dear fella. Off you go, then. Game, set, and match the third.
4: Yes, Mr. Thursley?
1: May it please your lordship, I appear in this case for the plaintiff.
4: Mr. Thursley.
1: Yes, my lord.
4: Do you think you could oblige me by putting on your wig properly? It's right on the back of your head.
1: Oh, I'm so sorry, my lord.
4: Are there any looking glasses in the robing room?
1: I'm very sorry, my lord.
4: I said, are there no looking glasses in the robing room?
1: Yes, my lord.
4: I pray you.
1: Yes, my lord.
4: Well, Mr. Thursley, what are we waiting for?
1: If you please, my lord. I appear in this case for the plaintiff.
4: You said that before, Mr. Thursley.
1: I'm sorry, my lord.
4: Said that before, too.
1: This case is about tennis, my lord.
4: Tennis, isn't it?
1: Yes, my lord.
4: Oh, well, that doesn't surprise. Let's hope it brings a breath of fresh air into the court. I once had the pleasure of trying a case about cricket. A man killed by a cricket ball. Is this an injury at all?
1: No, my lord, no. The case isn't actually about the game.
4: Not about the game? Well, what on earth do you mean? I thought you said it was about tennis.
1: It's about tennis pools, my lord.
4: Tennis pools? What on earth are they?
1: A variant of football pools, my lord.
4: Those things? Does no one in the country ever do anything except gamble? When you mentioned tennis, I talked about a breath of fresh air blowing into the

0: Does no one in the country ever do anything except gamble? When you mentioned tennis, I talked about a breath of fresh air blowing into the court. No, it's a bit the same old fetid air that blows out of it. Oh, no one plays games for the sake of a game today. It's all for the sake of gambling, interviews on television. They've sunk to tennis pools now, have they?
1: I'm afraid so, my lord.
0: Degrading. Well, go on, Mr. Thursby. Is your client suing for his winnings and the company refusing to pay on the grounds that it's not legal debt? Something that sort?
1: Well, my lord, it's not exactly. As a matter of fact,
0: I wish you wouldn't sway from side to side, most distracting. It made me forget what I was going to say.
1: Me too, my lord.
0: Well, then why do it, Mr. Thursby? Joel, do let's get on. So far, I only know the names of the party.
2: Ah, Thursby, glad you could make it. You're playing with Mr. Justice Kent. Here he is. Good afternoon, Judge. This is Roger Thursby, your partner.
0: Thursby, eh? How are you?
3: Very well, thank you, Judge. It's very good of you to play with me.
0: I didn't arrange it. The team secretary did that.
3: Well, I hope I'll be up to your standard, Judge.
0: Well, we'll see about that later, won't we? And I'd like to have a word with you before we start. I take tennis seriously. I don't mind losing, but I always play to win. You playing?
3: Oh, I absolutely agree, Judge.
0: Why?
3: What?
0: Why?
3: Well, Judge, it's a little difficult to put into words.
0: If you can't put that into words, Thursby, why did you come to the bar? Simple enough question. Why aren't you satisfied with the fresh air, the exercise, with the pleasure of making a good stroke, if and when you make one? Why isn't that enough for you? Why do you want to win?
3: Well, you do, Judge.
0: Yeah, I dare say I do, but you agreed with me. What I want to know is whether you really mean it or whether you're being as sycophantic outside court as you are in. Is that scruffy-looking thing you're keeping your shorts up with a tie?
3: It was once, Judge.
0: Well, may I suggest you wear a belt or nothing at all?
3: Well, Judge, if I wore nothing at all...
0: Yeah, now, don't let me... We'll be on in a moment. Now, listen. You're the younger man, so you'll start serving. When I'm standing at the net, I shall have one hand behind my back. If I keep it clenched, I'm going to stay where I am, protect the sideline. If I have one finger, I'm going to cross.
3: Yes, Judge, I have fingers, Judge.
0: Play a lot?
3: I'm very keen, but I don't get very much chance now except the weekends.
0: Yes, well, we're playing third couple. That's because of me. I'm the old man of the party.
3: Oh, no, Judge.
0: How old are you, Thursby?
3: Well, I'm 23, as a matter of fact.
0: Well, I'm 60. How old do you think our opponents are? I'm standing over there. Gosport and Lyons.
3: Ah, well, Gosport must be at least 30, I suppose, and Lyons a little younger, I suppose.
0: Yeah, well, what does that make me?
3: It makes you the old man of the party, Judge, by quite a bit, if I may say so, if you really want it, Judge.
0: No, I don't really want it, so I don't mind. What I dislike is the subservience that you young men pay to me. You don't treat your fathers like that. In court, I suppose one has to preserve some distance between the bench and the bar, but I must say I don't much like it there. With respect, you say. Don't feel the slightest respect, do you, Thursby?
3: Only when you decide in my favor, Judge.
0: Oh, that's very frank. Tomorrow morning, you'll say, with the greatest respect, my lord, and I respectfully submit and all the rest of it, won't you?
3: Well, everyone does.
0: Yeah, I dare say. But when you say, with the greatest respect, my lord, what you really mean is, you blithering old idiot, can't you get this into your thick head? That's what you mean.
3: Well, Judge, frankly, it depends upon whether you get it into your thick head.
0: You're improving, Thursby. Don't improve too much.
3: Well, that's the trouble, Judge. That's the trouble. I mean, you imply that you want me to treat you as an equal and not as though you were 40 years older than I am.
0: 37, Thursby.
3: Well, what difference does 3 years make, Judge?
0: Oh, well, not much, I suppose.
3: Well, then, with the greatest respect, Judge, wouldn't you call that a quibble?
0: I think you're improving too fast, Thursby. What is required is tact, Thursby. We older men like to be flattered. A little bit of mild impertinence out of court, not in court, mind you, a little bit of mild impertinence out of court we find very pleasant, but don't overdo it. That's all I'm saying. Ah. They want us to play. Bluff. We'll serve. Go on, Thursby. You begin. 15, love. Done, Thursby. Fault. Double fault. 15 all. Watch it, Thursby. Don't want any more of those.

0: Look, Percy, if you must hit my back, do it a little higher or a little lower.
1: Both those were in the same place.
2: I'm terribly sorry, Judge.
1: Yes, you're not half so sorry as I am. Fourth. Double fourth. 15-40. Really, Thursby, you're chucking the game away.
2: Really, I'm terribly sorry. Are you all right to go on?
1: Of course I am. Quite as well as any man who's been struck in the back in the same place three times with a steam hammer.
3: I say, Thursby, as you finished early, I wonder if you'd mind playing with me in the mixed. My partner's let me down.
4: Oh, if you please, Miss Fawcett Turnberry.
3: Oh, please don't call me that, Thursby. It's such a mouthful.
4: Well, I don't know your Christian name, I'm afraid.
3: Oh, that's worse. Do call me that, for heaven's sake. It's Chastity, as a matter of fact.
4: Well, what's wrong with that? I rather like Charity.
3: I said Chastity.
4: Oh, I see what you mean. Yes, of course. Yes,
3: Everyone in Chambers calls me Chips. I can't think why. I'm 6'2" with nothing on. No shoes or stockings, I mean.
4: Well, you give me 2.5 inches, but what's that between friends?
3: What indeed? We're seeing a lot of each other at the moment. How long do you think we'll be before going on before old Kent?
4: Kent, another day should do it, I think, yes.
3: I'm so glad I'm playing with you. I hear you're terribly good.
4: Well, I'm better here than in court.
3: They want us to play. Come along. Do you mind if I serve this end? I think I can't see with the sun in my eyes.
4: Of course not. 15 up. I see it's a marvelous service you've got, Chip. Stop! Out!
3: I'm terribly sorry.
4: That's quite all right, Chip. Stop! Double fourth, 15 all. I said, Chips, do you mind aiming a little higher or a little lower?
3: Sorry, partner.
4: It's quite all right. It's a wonderful service, but if you get me there again...
3: I quite understand. I really am terribly sorry, but don't stand staring at me when I'm going to serve. Turn round and face the left.
4: You bet I will.
5: Hello, Roger. What on earth's the matter? You're walking like an old man.
4: Hello, Joy. I've got a very painful back.
5: Oh, you poor darling. I'll take you home and rub it for you.
4: You can't do that.
5: Why not?
4: Sally wouldn't approve.
5: It's purely medicinal. I know of a wonderful ointment which I'll buy on the way back to your house, and then I'll give you a good rub. The pain will vanish like magic.
4: Do you mean that?
5: Of course I do.
4: Well, I am rather in agony. And as it is purely medicinal, I don't see that there's really any harm in it.
5: Now, take your shirt off. And lie down there.
4: Don't be too long. Sally may be here any minute.
5: If she loves you, I'm sure she wouldn't want you to be in pain.
4: No, that's the point.
5: Now, let's see where it is. Do you feel that?
4: Ow!
5: What about that?
4: Ow!
5: And that?
4: That's not quite so bad.
5: Ah, now we know where we are. Now, relax.
4: Oh!
5: You soon feel easier.
4: Oh, no, Oh. Oh. Oh, that's wonderful. Oh, Joy, you're marvelous. Do it again there. There. Oh, it's wonderful.
5: Roger, would you do this for me if I were in pain?
4: What's that? Well, a little to the right, please. No, yes. That's marvelous. What did you say?
5: Would you do this for me?
4: Well, would I? Well, there, please. Yes, that's right. Oh.
5: Would you?
4: If you were in pain, you mean? Now to the left. Little higher. Got it. You almost got it. That's it.
5: Yes, if I were in pain, would you do it, Roger?
4: Well, you're not in pain at the moment, are you?
5: No, Roger, not at the moment.
4: Well, I suppose, yes, I would. It would be near fair, a little higher.
5: Of course, when I finish doing you, my own back might ache a little. If I go on, that is.
4: No, don't stop, Joy, don't stop. You don't know what a relief it is. It's bliss.
5: But if I go on, Roger, I might ask you to do it for me. I've quite a nice back, you know. I don't think you'd find it a hardship.
4: Well, I suppose I'd have a moral duty to do it, even if it were a hardship.
5: You might find it rather nice, Roger.
4: I shouldn't think of it from that point of view, Joy.
5: It would be just a matter of duty, would it? But there's no harm in combining duty with pleasure.
4: No, I suppose not. Now, in the middle, please. Oh, that's right. Just there. You've got it. That's bliss. Absolute bliss.
5: I'm glad you're enjoying it.
2: Sally!
6: Don't stop for me.
2: How on earth did you get in?
6: Next time, I should not only close the door, but lock it.
2: I can explain everything.
6: You don't need to. I can see everything.
2: You can't?
6: I can see quite enough.
5: The poor boy's got a bad back, Sally. I'm helping to put it right. Anything else you're helping to put right?
2: It's true, Sally. It's purely medicinal.
6: As the doctor said to his wife on their honeymoon.
2: Look at my back, Sally. You can see the mark. I've just been almost killed by a tennis ball.
6: Think up a better one than that next time.
2: But it's true, Sally. You can ask the girl I was playing with. I'll give you her name and address.
6: I don't need you. I can see the girl you were playing with.
2: But do look at my back, Sally.
6: I don't want to look at your back. I'm not interested in the games you play.
5: Well, I suppose I'd better go, Roger. Sorry I can't do any more of you. As a matter of fact, I've got another engagement.
6: Talking of engagements, I hope you'll remember that Roger and I are engaged.
5: Yes, of course. It looks as though you'll be very happy. If I were you, Sally, I should take a little bit of this ointment on your fingers and then go like this. He'll do that for you, Sally, if you do it for him. Goodbye.
6: It's really true, is it, Roger?
2: Of course it is.
6: Well, why must it be Joy? Why not the girl you were playing tennis with?
2: Well, she did offer, as a matter of fact. She used to be a masseuse, you know, before she came to the bar. But I thought I'd be all right, you see, but it was so painful when I happened to bump into Joy and she told me about this ointment and offered to rub it in, I didn't think you'd mind.
6: Oh, well. I suppose I'd better have a go. Is that the place? I just wanted to know. Is that better?
2: Oh. Oh, Sally, darling, it's wonderful. It's absolutely wonderful. If there. If there, that's it. Keep on just there. If you knew the relief.
6: I'm doing it all right, am I?
2: Oh, it's wonderful.
6: Is it better than Joy?
2: Well, it couldn't be better than... Of course it's better than Joy. Okay, go on, Sally, darling. Wonderful. Wonderful.
7: Come in. What is it this time, Thursby? Has Kent reported you to your benches?
2: He hasn't already, has he? How do you know?
7: What on earth are you talking about? I wasn't serious.
2: Well, I am, Grimes, terribly.
7: Well, I don't suppose it's as bad as you think. What happened?
2: I hit him.
7: Where?
2: On his back.
7: I felt like doing that many times with you, fella. But you're not serious. I mean, for one thing, you couldn't get at it while he's sitting in court.
2: He wasn't in court.
7: Well, you mean you waited outside the judge's entrance till he came out and then hooved him? Do at all, my dear fella. Counsel could do that to judges they didn't like. Half the judges would have to wear crinolines or something.
2: Oh, yes, sir. It wasn't like that at all. Of course, I wouldn't do such a thing. No, it was a tennis.
7: Oh, tennis. That'll teach the old boy to go on playing at his age. But it was an accident, of course.
2: Well, I hope so, but you see, that's what's worrying me. The first time, it certainly was.
7: How many times did you hit him?
2: Three, I'm afraid.
7: Splendid, my dear fella. He does look bad, you know. How did it happen?
2: Well, I served into his back. He said, ow. I apologized, and that was that.
7: Yes.
2: But then I served a double false, and he made some rude remarks. And I did it again.
7: On purpose, my dear fella?
2: No, I'm sure it wasn't.
7: Well, then what happened?
2: Well, he made some sarcastic remarks about hitting him a bit higher or lower next time. And would you believe it? I did a smasher right in the same place. Well, I could have done it better if I'd been trying to hit him. I've been looking up the statutes, Grimes. Could it be assault occasioning actual bodily harm? I mean, what actually is bodily harm?
7: Anything calculated to interfere with his health or comfort.
2: It interfered with his comfort, all right. He went off the court shuffling around like an old man.
7: But you didn't intend to do it.
2: Well, not really, no, but you see, then I had a terrible feeling that here was a wide expanse of judge who would be very unpleasant to me in court and pretty unpleasant to me on the tennis court, cursing me for serving double force. And there was his white shirt with a mark in the middle, which I'd made with the two previous shots. And I had a terrible feeling that the temptation was too great for me. Do you think it was?
7: Yeah, of course not, my dear fellow. You're torturing yourself quite unnecessarily.
2: But you can get 5 years for assault occasioning actual bodily harm.
7: You wouldn't be sent to prison for the first offence.
2: Well, that'd be a great comfort, but I'd be disbarred.
7: Yes. Yeah, I suppose you would, my dear fellow. We can't have counsel getting their own back on judges in that way, even on the tennis court. But don't you worry, my dear fellow. You didn't do it.
2: But I did, Grimes. I can hear his scream of pain still.
7: I wish I could. He's made people scream with pain metaphorically lots of times. But I'll tell you two things, my dear fellow. First, you're a tennis player and they don't do that sort of thing. They say a ball's out when it's in, or they complain of the umpire's decision, or use a few rude words, but they never deliberately hit their opponent.
2: But he wasn't my opponent, he was my partner.
7: Partners don't hit each other either, my dear fellow, even if they don't get on. Now, I come to think of it, I once knew a girl who served hard under my behind.
2: Oh, she's 6'2" with nothing on.
7: Oh, I never saw her with nothing on with you, fellow. Sometimes I wondered about that service, though.
2: Well, what had you done?
7: I mean, we won't go into that, my dear fellow. As a matter of fact, I'd rather think it was what I hadn't done. However, in your case, my dear fellow, I think you'd never do a thing like that deliberately.
2: Well, it did flash across my mind for just a moment. After all, I hit him twice in the same spot.
7: Third time lucky, you mean?
2: But it could have been a sort of fatal fascination. But then I realized it couldn't possibly. I mean,
7: sure.
2: I couldn't possibly do it.
7: Sure, any more than you could jump in front of a train when you lost a case which you ought to have won.
2: Hmm? Yes, I have felt that too, yes. I suppose it was the fatal fascination which you always resist.
7: That's right, my dear fellow. That's right. But you had the best of both worlds, didn't you? You resisted the temptation, but you got him just the same. Don't you worry, my dear fellow. You can go in front of Mr. Justice Kent with a clear conscience.
2: Well, I've been in front of him this morning, as a matter of fact.
7: Well, watch your step, my dear fellow. He may not be all that affable.
1: Wait a moment, Mr. Thursby. What do you want to say?
2: I'm afraid I forgot to tell your lordship who's appearing for the defendant. It was discourteous of me both to your lordship and to my learned friend. A double fault, as you might say, my lord.
1: This is a court of law, not a junior debating society, Mr. Thursby. Usher. Get me another cushion, please.
2: My learned friend, Miss Fawcett Turnberry, is for the defendant.
8: Yes, my lord, I appear for the defendant.
1: So I can see.
2: Mr. Thursby, what is it, Alec? Would you just find this receipt for me, please? Oh, I can't find my biro.
8: Here's mine.
2: Oh, thanks so much.
1: Mr. Thursby, when you and your learned opponent have finished writing letters to each other, or whatever you're doing, perhaps we can get on with the case.
8: I'm so very sorry, my lord. I do apologize.
1: If people want to talk while the case is going on, they must either talk so softly that I can't hear, or they should write it down.
8: I'll try not to incur your lordship's displeasure again.
2: So will I, my lord.
1: You will find it more difficult, Mr. Thursby. Now, your learned opponent wants to hand you a note, Mr. Thursby.
2: Oh, thank you so much, my lord.
1: When you've fully digested it, perhaps we can get on with the case.
2: First of all, my lord, may I hand up to your lordship a copy of the correspondence?
1: Mm.
2: Usher, take this to his lordship, please.
1: Mm.
2: With great respect, sir, I'm sorry it wasn't handed up before, my lord.
1: Thank you. What's this? Don't pinch my... Seems to begin with a B.
2: Oh, Byron, my lord. I'm so sorry. By accident, I must have handed up my learned opponent's note with the correspondence. I'm so sorry, my lord.
1: You do nothing but apologize, Mr. Thursby.
2: Well, I'm afraid that in my relationship with your lordship, a good many apologies have been called for.
1: Usher. Give me some aspirin, please. Mr. Thursby, Miss Fawcett Turnberry, I'm afraid I shall have to rise early this afternoon. I have a bit of painful back.
8: I do so very much sympathize with your lordship.
2: I'm very sorry, my lord.
1: It's a bit late for you to say that.
2: My lord, might my learned friend and I come and have a private word with you? I think it might be of help to your lordship.
1: Of help? Very well.
8: Can we go up to the bench?
2: Yes, of course. Follow me. Judge, as a matter of fact, exactly the same thing happened to me. And I found some wonderful ointment. I have it here.
1: Oh, I can't rub my own back.
2: No, quite no, Judge. But my learned friend used to be a masseur before she came to the bar. I'm sure she'd be willing to come and do it.
8: Oh, certainly, Judge. I shall be only too pleased, Judge.
1: All right. I'm in such pain that I think I'll accept your offer. Very good of you. I'll rise at once. Pain is really too bad. You come too, Thursby. I must have a chaperone. Both of you. Come on up, please. Follow me.
2: Chips, I hope you don't really think I'd pinch your biro.
8: No such luck. I mean, no, of course not.
1: Well, it's very good of both of you. I really am in agony. Better take off my robes, I suppose.
8: Everything about the waist, please, Judge.
1: Mm-hmm. How long will it take, do you think?
8: We'll wait and see, shall we? I know this ointment is absolutely first rate if it's used properly and the patient relaxes while it's being used. It's a pity there isn't a couch in here, but when you've undressed, kindly kneel down and put your head here. Then I'll be able to get at you properly. Right? Come along now, please. Ointment please, Mr. Thursby.
2: Here you are. I hope you'll enjoy this, Judge, as much as I did.
8: And how does this feel?
1: I can tell you straight away, Thursby, that I'm not enjoying this at all.
8: That's because you're not relaxing properly. There, that's a little better. Don't tense the muscles, sir. There. How did that feel?
1: Not quite so bad.
8: Then keep relaxed. That's a little better. Mm. Now, this is going to hurt a little to begin with, but the pain will gradually die away, and you'll get an immense sense of relief.
1: Hope you're right.
8: Don't talk so much.
1: There he is, one. More there, please. Oh, I can't thank you enough. One.
9: Take Lady Kent to Mr. Justice Kent's room, please.
8: That's quite all right, thank you. I can find my own way. I don't suppose the judge will have risen yet. I'll wait in his room.
1: Miss Fawcett Turnberry and Mr. Thursday, my wife.
10: Oh, how do you, Lady Kent? Perhaps I better explain. I hit the judge, and Miss Fawcett Turnberry is making it better.
8: Indeed? I'm not really interested in the games you and your girlfriend play.
10: Oh, Miss Fawcett Turnberry is not my girlfriend. She's a practicing barrister.
8: And what, may I ask, is she practicing at the moment?
1: It's quite true, my dear.
8: It takes a lot of believing. A high court judge half naked and a young woman rubbing him all over?
1: Yeah, not all over.
8: A young man looking on, I suppose this is what you call the common law.
10: I have an idea. Give me the ointment, Chips. Lady Kent, may I suggest that you rub the judge's back with a little of this ointment yourself? I think you'll both find the results most satisfactory.
8: I suppose I'd better take my gloves off first.
10: I'm sure he'd like it better that way.
8: Give me the tin. Stay where you are, Charles. Now, let me see. Is that the place? And that's... Right. How's that?
1: Better, dear.
8: And that...
1: Wonderful. More, dear. There.
10: Chips, I think this is where we leave the young people alone.

0: In that episode of Brothers in Law, the parts are played as follows. Roger Thursby, Richard Brass, Grimes, John Glyn Jones, Sally, Julia Lockwood, Joy, Bridget Armstrong, Mr. Justice Kent, Michael Horden, Miss Fawcett Turnberry, Alexandra Dane, Alex, Martin Friend, Lady Kent, Eva Stewart. Thoughts on Both Sides was written by Henry Cecil. The program was produced by Trafford Whitelock.
1: If you're paying this kind of money for a car, you'd want it to have a touch of style, legroom, four doors, and all that. And if this is what you had in mind, you don't even have to pay that kind of money for the new Skoda Super Estelle. Skoda's new Super Estelle puts the man in the street
2: and his dog
1: on the road.
3: You know, some marmalades get some of their tang from added flavoring. While Robertson's Golden Shred gets all of its tang from Seville oranges. What would you rather have for breakfast?

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1: The cough drops.
2: You know, some marmalades get some of their tang from added flavoring. While Robertson's Golden Shred gets all of its tang from Seville oranges. What would you rather have for breakfast?
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1: Claire and the Community by Harry Venning and David Ramsden. Episode 2, Luck of the Irish.
2: Hi, Brian. I'm back early. The speaker didn't show up. Meeting was cancelled.
1: Claire!
2: Brian? What is the meaning of this?
1: Nothing, honestly. Nothing.
2: You're pretty damn quick to turn that television off.
1: Okay, Claire, you caught me. I was watching porn. Bit embarrassing. I'm not proud of it, but there you go. I guess it's just a guy thing.
2: Brian, give me the remote control.
1: Why? I told you I was watching porn.
2: Hand it over. Thank you.
1: Please.
3: Given enough space, this will get to 250 miles an hour. And that...
2: Top Gear. You were watching Top Gear?
1: Claire, I can explain...
2: Oh, save your excuses, Brian. You disgust me.
4: The thing is, Claire, it's beginning to depress me, worse, to revolt me.
2: Oh. Take your time, Megan. Here's a tissue.
4: Thanks. I'm sorry. It's just all my efforts seem so hopeless, so pointless, so futile, and my frustration is turning into bitterness and hatred and rancor.
2: Megan, I have been in and around social work offices for most of my adult life, and if I've learnt one thing, it is this. That you must only try and change those things that can be changed.
4: And this will never change.
2: No.
4: Well, but Claire, it took me ages to draw up that office washing up rota.
2: Well, it was a complete waste of time.
4: And I used coloured crayons.
2: More fool you.
4: Dirty pigs, there's been a soup bowl in that sink for 2 months.
5: A team meeting?
2: Come in, Ray. Libby.
6: Cheers. Claire, can I leave early today? Jermaine has flown over from Australia, so, you know, I've got to pick her up from the airport.
5: I thought you'd split up with Jermaine.
6: Yeah, so did I. What part of crawl away and leave me alone, you emotionally parasitical homunculus, did she not understand?
4: Probably the bit about the homunculus.
2: Where is Helen?
5: Oh, she's just coming. She's in one of her funny moods.
2: Why?
5: She had her head chopped off last night.
2: Again?
5: Yeah, third time this week.
2: Let me guess. Anne Boleyn.
5: Close. Lady Jane Grey.
7: Sorry I'm late.
2: Okay, let's get a move on. I'm a little bit pressed for time.
7: I was only queen for 9 days.
2: Helen, I told you before, please, can you leave your past lives outside?
7: Just 18 years old. Some say I was a pawn to the political power brokers, others that I was a martyr to the Protestant cause, but there is one thing that I'm sure of. Helena Bonham Carter played me in the film.
6: Hey, Helen, what I don't get is, when you regress into your past lives, you're always someone famous. You know, Cleopatra, Marie Antoinette, Florence Nightingale, Mary Queen of Scots, Elizabeth I. And that's only in the 2 weeks I've been here.
7: I know. Ptolemy, my psychic, is a genius. The other chap I went to could only make me a 13th century serf.
5: Well, you must be clever, given that Elizabeth I and Mary Queen of Scots were alive at the same time.
7: Oh, he is clever. Worth £200 an hour of anyone's money.
2: What? Okay. Enough! This is a team meeting, not Britain's Most Haunted.
4: I saw a ghost once, but then it could have been a cow.
2: Megan!
4: Sorry.
2: First off, meeting room, 3 p.m. Tuesday. I shall be presenting my conflict resolution workshop. Attendance is compulsory.
7: Why?
2: Because Matt Pratt Derek from upstairs says he's going to present his conflict resolution workshop at the same time in the same room, and I want backup for when it all kicks off.
6: Yeah, right on, Claire.
2: Yes, okay, yes. Helen, you want to say something?
7: You know Duncan, the scruffy chap, comes in here sometimes to use the legal aid services.
6: Oh, the drug dealer.
7: That's the point. He feels the term drug dealer carries negative overtones. He wants to be known by a new title, Neighbourhood Oblivion Provider.
2: Yeah, I don't think so. I said I'd ask. I know his mother. And,
8: Ray?
5: Yeah, just to say that after months of training, I shall be running the marathon on Sunday. All sponsorship gratefully received. There's an envelope for pledges and cash pinned to the notice board.
2: You want us to give you money?
5: Well, yes.
2: For running a marathon?
5: Yes.
2: But you're only doing the one.
5: I tell you, that bloody Eddie Izzard has spoilt it for everybody.
9: Lastly, it is Local History Week, and the council has commandeered the entrance hall to stick up a crappy display. Pointless pain in the neck, guaranteed to get in everyone's way and on everyone's nerves, but thought I'd better warn you.
6: I don't think it's pointless.
9: What isn't?
6: History. You know, where you come from. It informs who you are.
4: Libby's right. For example, my family's descended from the Campbell clan, massacred by the MacDonald clan at Culloden, and we Campbells have hated the MacDonalds to this day. Oh, no, hang on, it's the other way round. We Campbells massacred the MacDonalds. Actually, come to think of it, I might be a MacDonald.
6: I can top that. One of my ancestors was none other than Black Jack of Ballarat.
9: Who?
6: The notorious Outback Bandit and Bushwhacker. You know, Blackjack was a criminal innovator. He wore a bucket on his head years before Ned Kelly. Kelly just stole the idea and improved it by putting some eye holes in it. Hey, how about you, Ray? You descended from anyone famous?
5: Well,
6: Come on, out with it, Tiger. Come on.
5: Sounds like boasting.
9: Oh, come on, Ray, tell us.
5: Well, actually, Churchill.
9: No.
5: Yes.
9: Never.
5: It's true.
9: How can it be?
5: It just is. The wartime prime minister, not the dog off the insurance advert.
6: Say, what about you, Claire?
2: Team meeting finished. Over. I could go, for crying out loud. It's not social club.
10: You have surpassed yourself, Gnarly. This is delicious.
4: Thank you, Brian. It's a dish from my village. I adapted for vegetarians as best I can, but you don't know what you're missing from the original recipe. It's the head of a baby lamb, staring at you from the end of the skewer. The children love it. They fight over who gets to suck the eyes, you know?
2: It's very good, Gnarly.
10: Oh, Claire, come on. Don't let it bother you.
2: I can't help it. Libby is right. Your history informs who you are, and I come from a long line of white, Anglo-Saxon, middle-class nonentities who never dared travel outside their home counties.
10: Well, I thought your grandfather was a Geordie coal miner.
2: Look, he was, sort of.
10: Sort of?
2: He was an extra in Billy Elliot.
10: You lied!
2: I embellished. He was also a Cyberman in Doctor Who, and I kept quiet about that as well.
10: Loads of people aren't descended from anyone exotic or famous. I'm not, Simon's not, Gnarly's not.
4: I am. I have royal blood. I'm descended from 15th century Carpathian King Vlad the Promiscuous. But where I come from, everybody is.
10: If you looked hard enough, Claire, you'd find somebody interesting.
4: And Vlad the Promiscuous, he was brother of Vlad the Impaler, twin sons of Vlad the Unimaginative.
10: And you know, even if you didn't, you'd still be interesting enough for me.
2: That's not the point, Brian.
4: Surely I've heard of Vlad the Impaler. He also set his victims on the sharpest of wooden stakes. The weight of their bodies would slowly push them down, driving the point up through the anus, the bowels, the chest, the throat, and eventually out through the mouth. More kebab, anyone?
2: Morning, Noddy. Yeah. You seen Brian?
4: He hasn't come to breakfast yet.
2: That's a very nice song, Gnarly. Look at my son's face, he loves it.
4: Oh, it's a famous ballad from my country. The words are very beautiful. It's written by our nation's most celebrated poet. They go, Scaramouche, Scaramouche, will you do the fandango? Thunderbolt, lightning, very, very frightening. Obviously, he loses something translated into English.
11: Good morning, everyone.
2: Did you get up early, Brian?
11: I never went to bed. I've been up all night on the computer, and I have a little gift for you, Claire.
2: What is this?
11: It's your family tree. I've been researching it for you, trying to find if there's anybody interesting in there.
2: And did you?
11: No.
2: Oh.
10: But because I was looking in the wrong place. But then I started cross-referencing with the electoral registers.
2: And you found something?
10: No. Oh. But then I went into the National Census Records.
2: I hate to ask.
10: Nothing. And then I went onto YouTube.
2: YouTube?
10: To look at that skateboarding duck everybody's on about.
4: Yes, I see him. He's very funny, duck.
10: Yeah, he's wearing a little crash helmet.
4: Oh, he's funny.
2: Not fine. Yeah. I've had enough of this. I'm going to work.
10: No, don't go. Look here. I was about to give up when I spotted something.
2: Out with it.
10: On a small twig off a minor branch of your family tree, illegitimate and several times removed, but there he is, Patrick Paddy O'Riordan.
2: Irish.
10: Born Dublin, 1906.
2: I'm Irish.
10: Well, that's all I know about him so far.
2: Oh, Brian! Oh, thank you so much!
10: Happy to oblige, Claire. And a great big top of the morning to you.
2: Don't take the piss, Brian. We have suffered centuries of it. Goodbye.
6: Trust me, Ray, it was so real, it has to be true.
5: Sorry, Helen, I'm just not convinced.
6: Well, you should have been there last night. Ptolemy regressed me back, and you'll never guess who I was. Amy Johnson.
5: The aviator?
6: Oh, was she an aviator? Ptolemy said she invented floor polish, but she probably did both. Morning, all.
5: Morning, Libby. How's Jermaine? Did she have a good flight?
6: Of course not, silly mare. I've told her not to eat the complimentary figs on the Dubai stopover.
2: Runny bottom?
6: Like a fire hydrant. Yeah, I've left her in bed wrapped in plastic ground sheet.
4: Tanks and guns came to take away us. Everyone will stand behind the man behind the wire.
2: What's up with her? Take a seat, Megan.
8: Thanks for seeing me, Claire. It's about Mrs. Rivers, my elderly client in Derrington Road. I've arranged for a chiropodist to make a home visit, but she won't let her into the house. And we had the same problem with the hairdresser I arranged for her. I think Mrs. Rivers is actually quite nervous, but she presents aggressively.
2: Well, it's certainly a problem. Sure it is.
8: I beg your pardon?
2: Saying I'm sure it's a problem, which we have to address, sure enough.
8: Right. Are you okay, Claire?
2: Yes, I am, Megan. Would you like a cup of tea in your hand?
8: What?
2: A cup of tea?
8: I won't.
2: You will.
8: I won't.
2: You will, you will.
8: Thanks for the advice, Claire. I'll get on to it.
2: No problem, Megan. Oh, and Megan?
8: Yes, Claire.
2: May you find yourself in heaven before the devil knows you're dead, sure enough.
8: I'm going now, Claire.
2: What did we tell you?
8: Good grief, you're right. It's scary. What's going on with Claire?
5: She's playing silly begoras, that's what. It's been getting worse as the day goes on.
6: I went in to see her. I thought she was going to start river dancing.
2: And did you see her face at lunch when I asked if she wanted a potato?
12: Can I have a quick word, guys? I've had a really great idea. Who's free this Saturday for a party at my place?
6: Oh, nice one. Yes. Yes. Bree, what are we celebrating?
12: It's Patrick's Day.
2: In June?
12: Yes, in June. Yes, because I didn't know I was Irish in March, did I?
1: Claire, I've got something to tell you. It's just that,
2: I'm reading.
1: Still on page one, then?
2: Yes.
1: In 3 days.
2: Yes, well, if you stopped interrupting, I might make it to page two, eventually.
1: Yeah, there are other Irish books apart from Ulysses.
2: It is my heritage. Okay, Brian. It's worth working at. Is there a film?
1: Yeah, I think so.
2: Oh, thank God for that. So, Brian, what did you want?
1: Well, about the St. Patrick's Day party. I had a word with the neighbours. Mm-hmm. Truth is, not too happy with the idea of us painting a mural on the side of our house.
2: Well, fair enough. It was a bit ambitious. I'll take the green paint back to the shop. Mm. Oh, and Brian, on the catering front, is it Welsh people who eat seaweed, or is it us? Irish.
1: I think it's the Welsh.
2: Damn. Already ordered it from Waitrose.
1: Also, I'm afraid the traditional Irish Cayley band has had to cancel. The regent double booked them to perform at a bar mitzvah.
2: Well, we can have our own entertainment, Brian. That is the Irish way. Oh, gosh, isn't this so exciting?
12: sweating, tracing my Irish roots. I should have known, you know, in retrospect, it's completely obvious. You know how easily I burn.
10: Well, if you think that's exciting, get a load of this. I've done a little bit more research on Uncle Patrick.
12: Podrick. Can you give him his Gaelic name?
10: Anyway, it turns out that he probably didn't die in Ireland. Get this. His records came to an abrupt halt in Spain, 1936.
12: So?
10: Come on, Claire. Spain, 1936.
12: You are joking.
10: That's right. The Spanish Civil War.
13: Everyone admired, temporarily lazy and permanently tired.
12: Shall we have another go? Shall we, Megan? Maybe if I do it a bit slower, maybe at least a bit less of an angle. No, this one's not worked either.
8: Honestly, Claire, I don't have to have Guinness.
12: Yeah, you do, Megan, because it's all we've got.
8: This song, it's rather familiar.
12: Val Doonigan. Knew it was a mistake having Gnarly organise the music. Hello, Ray. Guinness?
5: Oh, don't mind if I do. Oh, no.
12: Oh, sorry, Ray. Sorry, someone must have shaken this one off.
10: Another pint of your finest broth, please, barmaid.
12: If you can do any better, Brian, you're welcome to try.
10: Sorry. Good party, Claire.
12: Yeah, people are really up for the crake.
10: The what?
12: The crake? You wouldn't understand. It's an Irish thing.
10: Oh, you mean the crack? It's spelt crake, but it's pronounced crack.
12: And suddenly you're an expert on my heritage.
10: Yeah, well, Brian is an Irish name.
12: Yes, and Clare is an Irish county, so na-na-na-na-na-na.
10: So, you don't want to hear about my research into Uncle Porrick?
12: Oh, yes, of course I do.
10: Well, nothing yet, but I'm expecting an important email from Trinity College Dublin. It'll be a breakthrough. Don't have to keep checking my computer.
12: Okay, well, go on then. Don't let me keep you. Where is Gnarly with those seaweed vol-au-vent? The curse of Cromwell upon her.
7: Hi, Claire.
12: Hello. I'm so glad you could make it. Here's your friend in the caftan.
7: Well, I hope you don't mind, but I brought along my psychic, Ptolemy.
12: Not at all. 'Tis said in Athlone that a stranger is just a friend you haven't made yet. It's nice to meet you, Ptolemy. Ptolemy? Something wrong?
14: Oh, don't worry, Claire. This is what he does when he's channeling. But whatever you do, you mustn't disturb him while he's in his trance-like state.
12: Why not? It pisses him off.
14: Oh, hang on. He's coming back.
12: Goodness me, are you okay? Can I get you anything?
15: Oh, just a glass of water and a gin and tonic, ice in a slice. Oh, and have you got any crisps? I'm absolutely famished whenever I journey beyond the curtain of mortality. Oh, is this your house?
12: Yeah, it is.
15: Oh, was it built on a plague site or something?
12: I don't think so. Why?
15: Because it's absolutely teeming with ghosts. I see the dead walking amongst us. The spirits of tormented souls are writhing in every corner. Nice wallpaper, mind.
12: Habitat.
15: Oh, it's always worth spending that little bit extra, isn't it?
12: Ptolemy is fine-tuned to the spirit world.
15: It's a burden and a curse. You can't see them, can you? Believe me, they're everywhere. Oi, cheeky mugs, eh? I think they own the place.
16: Great party, Claire.
12: Well, thank you, Libby. Didn't you bring Jermaine?
16: Yeah, sort of. She's upstairs in the bedroom with a bottle of vodka buried under a pile of coats. I left her sobbing a little heart out fit to burst because I told her the relationship is over. I didn't love her. I don't even like her. And I never want to see her again.
12: Yeah, well, you know, sometimes you do have to tell it out straight.
16: Yeah, that's what I did. Though maybe I shouldn't have had sex with her first.
12: Oh, whoa! Everybody! Look at the right! It's the priest! Excuse me? Father, somebody get the priest some alcohol.
14: Libby, let me introduce my psychic, Ptolemy.
17: Ah, g'day, pleased to meet you.
15: Wait. Well, hang on. I'm picking something up. Oh, you're not from round here, are you?
14: That is uncanny.
16: Helen, he is good.
7: I know. That's why we're going into business together.
12: You know, and actually a lot of people think it's pronounced crake because of the spelling. But you ask any Irish person and they'll tell you it's actually crack.
8: Claire, please, a word?
12: Oh, forgive me, Father. Oh, I bet you've never heard that before. Help yourself to another drink. Oh, you have. What is it, Gnarly?
8: The music is okay, because if you want, I put something more contemporary, like Daniel O'Donnell or even the Nolans.
12: No, it's fine. Gnarly, where have you been?
8: In the garden, watching the hurling.
12: I never organized any hurling in the garden.
8: No? Tell that to the guests who ate the seaweed vol-au-vent.
12: Have you seen Brian?
8: He told me he's going upstairs to check his emails. Claire, I'm going to have a break soon. I'm exhausted.
9: Exhausted? Come on, Nolly. Exhausted from carrying around a tray with a few nibbles on it.
8: No, it's not the tray. It's carrying baby Thomas around on my back. He wears a ton these days.
9: Oh, Nolly, I looked up the Irish equivalent of Thomas on the internet. Would you mind calling him by it from now on?
8: Sure, what is it?
9: It's Thomas, but without the H.
8: Okay, I'll do my best.
18: Nicky Riley, he went...
19: Hello, I'm Ray. You must be Ptolemy.
15: Oh, that's right. I hope you don't mind me asking, but are you dead or alive?
19: Sorry?
15: Oh, it's just the people with your complexion make it hard to tell.
19: I'm very much alive, thank you.
6: Ray, it would seem Helen and Ptolemy are going into business with Helen's money.
7: Honestly, Ray, as soon as Ptolemy suggested it, it just made complete sense. With his psychic abilities and my money, there's nothing we can't achieve.
15: Oi, you in the suit of armour, put your head back on. You're not impressing anyone.
6: Oh, Helen, you haven't got any money.
7: Oh, obviously, I will have to sell the house.
15: Look who it is, Ava Peron. What are you doing here?
19: Now, I know you from somewhere.
15: Believe me, I'm very good with faces. I'd know if we've met.
19: Oh, we've met, all right. Only you didn't call yourself Ptolemy then. You've also made a couple of changes to your appearance. But it's definitely you.
15: Get us a drink, would you, Helen? There's a Roman centurion in my way. He's not budging for anyone.
9: Brian, there you are. This has to be the best party ever. And none of this would have happened if it hadn't been for you. I wouldn't be at all surprised, Brian, if you don't find your own personal Celtic tiger between the sheets tonight, if you get my drift. Grrr. Me, Brian, I mean me.
1: Yeah, great. Look, sorry, Claire, I'm a bit distracted. I'll close down the laptop and come down if you want.
9: Irish parties, so much fun. Imagine how it would have been if somebody had died.
1: So what?
9: Did the email you were waiting for arrive?
1: Yes, but I really don't think now is the time.
9: Come on, Brian, what was in it?
1: Well, a bit more background information, his military record, the date of his death, and a couple of photos.
9: Some photos!
15: Now, I think I know what's going on here. We have met, but it was in a past life. You were around, Ed, if I remember rightly, and I was a cavalier.
19: Okay, drop the act. I know exactly who you are.
15: You've got the wrong person, mate. Lovely chatting, but you'll have to excuse me. Hey, my kaftan, spun silk, that is. Me mother sewed the moons on.
19: You're not going anywhere.
15: Get your hands off me!
19: Your little game is over.
15: Let me down! Let me down!
19: Okay, Libby, let him down.
15: Okay, mate. All right, mate. So how do you want to play this?
19: You leave this house now. You don't come back. You don't bother Helen again.
15: And if I don't want to go?
19: We're calling the police.
15: All right, I'm going. I'm going. I do remember you, mate. Hastings, 97, right?
19: That's right.
15: Thought so. I never forget a face.
19: Now clear off. And good riddance.
6: Why, Ray, you butch old queen. Hey, you didn't guess it.
19: Yeah, it's the ex-army, me. I was obliged to leave because my sexuality supposedly undermined morale. But even the CO had to admit that for the month I was there, the regiment had a skip in its step.
6: Yeah. Well, Mr. So-called Ptolemy, yeah, he's gone now. And you can come out from behind me.
19: Thanks.
6: So, what happened in Hastings, 1997?
19: Nothing. I made it all up. Never saw him before in my life.
9: Where's Ptolemy?
6: Oh, he's a con man, Helen. Ray called his bluff and he's scarpered.
19: I was only thinking of you, Helen. I'm sorry.
7: Oh. Although, to be honest, I was having my suspicions. Last week, when I regressed back as Wallace Simpson, he kept asking me about Gromit.
1: Seriously, Claire, I don't think now is the time to
9: do... Nonsense, now is the ideal time. Gather round, everybody! I've got someone I really want to introduce you all to. Nolly? Nolly, can you turn off Daniel O'Donnell?
20: Oh.
9: No, we're going to put it back on in a minute.
20: Hooray!
9: Okay, everybody, round the laptop. Can you all see?
1: Claire,
9: just
1: please.
9: Just turn on the laptop, will you please, Brian? And just, can we go into emails? Okay, now some of you have probably been thinking... Claire is behaving a little Irish, sure enough she is. Well, Brian, bless him, has been investigating my genealogy, and he's found out that I have an Irish ancestor, Mr. Patrick Paddy O'Riordan. And here we've got some photographs. There he is, he's a
12: about 14 is looking very serious. He's probably anxious about partition. There's Patrick's young man. He's got young Colleen on his arm, whose Irish eyes definitely smiling on her hero. Patrick, growing to manhood. Dublin docks, 1936. About to sail to Spain with his brave comrades. Oh, look at them. Look at them all cheerfully waving at the camera, rather stiffly. With the same arm. They're not waving. Are they, Brian?
1: No, they're not waving.
12: Brian, why didn't you tell me?
1: I tried to. I was waiting for a better time.
12: Patrick Paddy O'Riordan, he was a fascist.
1: Yes, he was.
12: He was a fascist who died in Spain fighting to crush democracy.
1: Actually, no. Interestingly enough, he survived the Civil War, but was subsequently killed serving with the Waffen-SS in Russia.
12: A lot better. Good old Uncle Patrick.
6: Sorry to poop the party, everyone. Jermaine's just spewed on all your coats.
8: I've cleared up all the empty cans, Claire, and put them in the recycling.
12: Thank you, Nolly.
8: I'm sorry the party was not such a success that you hoped. I'm sorry you're sad. Perhaps I can cheer you up with a funny joke I heard the other day. How do you confuse a Kosovan? Put a shovel against the wall and tell him to take his pick.
1: Nolly, I don't think Claire wants to hear that sort of joke. This is a time for sensitivity.
8: I was being sensitive. I changed it from Irishman.
1: Some other time, Nolly.
8: Okay, I don't need telling twice, I go.
1: Look, I'm sorry that things didn't turn out how you wanted, Claire.
12: It's okay, Brian. Besides, I have learnt an important lesson here.
1: Yeah?
12: The past is important, of course it is. But the present is what really counts. And whilst your ancestors can show you where you come from, only you can decide where you're going.
8: Can you repeat, please, the last bit? I didn't really understand.
1: No, could you leave us alone, please?
12: From now on, Brian, I'm happy just being me.
1: Good on you.
12: You know, to hell with family trees. You know, waste of time. I'm completely finished with them.
1: If you're sure.
12: Yeah, I'm sure. Why do you ask?
1: Oh, it's just nothing. Forget it.
12: Brian?
1: Well, I did a bit more research into your family, but on the other side, your mother's side. Cut a long story short, an offshoot of the family appears in Merthyr Tydfil around 1850. Itinerant weavers, the youngest daughter of which was seduced by a choir master, and they had a child called Lara, from whom you are descended.
12: I'm part Welsh.
1: That's right, Claire. You're part Welsh.
12: Do me a favour, would you, Brian? Let's keep that between ourselves.
1: You have been listening to Claire in the Community by Harry Venning and David Ramsden, starring Sally Phillips, Nina Conti, Alex Lowe, Richard Lumsden, Lisa Tarbuck, Sarah Kendall and Philip Pope. The producer was Katie Tyrrell.
20: Is that proper farmhouse cheddar?
21: No, I don't think so.
20: What about that?
21: No. It's quite nice, though.
20: Is it? Do you think I might try a piece? I'll have 2 ounces, please.
22: Jacobs, the cream of cream crackers.
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0: What has a hazelnut in every bite?
2: Sorry.
0: And thick milk chocolate for your delight.
2: Sorry.
0: Nougat and caramel golden light.
2: Sorry.
0: And don't forget the hazelnut in every bite. And again. What has a hazelnut in every bite?
2: Sorry.
0: Thick milk chocolate for your delight.
2: Sorry.
0: Nougat and caramel golden light. And don't forget the hazelnut in every bite.
2: Sorry.
0: A hazelnut in every bite.
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4: A Life of Bliss. Being the biography of Bachelor Bliss with Brenda Bruce as Anne, Colin Gordon as Tony, Muriel Pavlo as Tina, and George Cole as the shy young bachelor himself, David Alexander Bliss. Does Bliss consider there's any future in marriage by computer? This week's excuse to call on him a day or two ago.
5: Oh, you mean fill in a questionnaire designed to reveal your basic character, feed it into a computer?
4: And out would come the name of a possible wife.
5: Well, out of the question from my point of view.
4: Why?
5: Well, feed in my character and out would come a rejection slip.
4: Well, Sister Anne and husband Tony seem very happily married.
5: Yes, but they were definitely BC.
4: BC?
5: Before computer.
4: Talking about them doesn't embarrass you.
5: Not in the least. So there you are, you won't trip me up that way.
4: A united couple?
5: Couldn't be more united. Yet they still retain their separate identities. That's the whole secret, if you ask me.
4: And it's really true in that case.
5: Oh, good heavens, yes. Tony may blow his top occasionally and do his nut about being master in his house.
4: But it doesn't amount to anything.
5: When it comes down to it, he's got a genuine respect for Anne's mind.
4: In other words, they're a well-balanced couple.
5: Unusually well-balanced. Couldn't be better, in fact.
11: David, old lad.
5: Oh, hello, Tony. We were just talking about you.
11: Yeah, what were you saying?
5: That you may blow up occasionally, but when it comes down to it, you've got nothing up top. When it comes down to it, you're unusually unbalanced. No. You couldn't be more of a nutter. No.
4: I left, leaving him to sort it out. Back to the present to join David and Anne for The Insecurity Guard.
5: I wouldn't mind. Heaven knows I wouldn't mind. Only it happens, just happens to be the third time in a week Tina's put me off.
13: Well, only because she's been working late interviewing people.
5: I know that. And I know that working on a magazine, irregular hours are part of her job. I mean, I'm not stupid.
13: There's overconfidence for you.
5: It shouldn't be necessary to put me off that often, Anne. Not if she's properly organized. Three interviews out of the blue inside a week. It doesn't make sense. Fact is, she falls for the atmosphere of glamour surrounding the people concerned. Now, I wouldn't want you to get the idea I'm jealous.
13: I'll try not to.
5: But the first time, it was a pop star. Male, needless to say.
13: I'll go on trying not to, despite that.
5: The other two times, that film star, Michael Crane, described in today's paper as having an animal appeal.
13: It's no use. I failed not to.
5: Well, you must know I trust Tina.
13: Well, I know you've got every reason to trust her.
5: And you don't think I've got any grounds for complaint?
13: I can even prove it.
5: Well, I'd like to know how.
13: She's put you on three times in a week. That's what you said, isn't it?
5: Yes.
13: Yet you were out with her on Monday night.
5: Okay, then. Three times in 10 days.
13: You were out with her last Thursday night, too.
5: Well, three times in a fortnight, and that's my last offer.
13: You also saw her over the weekend.
5: You drive a hard bargain.
13: On Saturday evening and all day Sunday.
5: Do you think I ought to see a psychiatrist and find out what's wrong with me?
13: Not really.
5: You don't think it's that serious?
13: I think the shock might prove too much for you.
5: I do trust her, though.
13: You remember that song with the title, Love is a Many Splendid Thing?
5: Vaguely.
13: Well, there could be a follow-up called Jealousy is a Many-Headed Monster.
5: For example?
13: Oh, good gracious. Well, for example, fathers can be jealous.

0: develop. Well, for example, fathers can be jealous of their own children. And children of each other.
1: And of other children.
0: Yes, and mums of other mums. You must have heard them. To hear Mrs. Worthington talk, you think that her Jeremy was going to grow up to be Prime Minister, and the closest he'll come to that is getting himself arrested outside number 10.
1: Well, I'm sure you're far too sensible to feel the same about Alexander.
0: What? That he'll ever become Prime Minister? Well, of course I don't think he will.
1: Well, that's what I said.
0: I know he will. But I'm so silly of all those other mums. People can be jealous about almost anything. Of other people's success.
1: And possessions.
0: As Tony will be about Clive Howard's new car.
1: Well, I'll believe that when I hear it.
0: You will, as soon as he hears about the car. And then there's just no end to it. People can even be jealous of a dog's affection.
1: And a dog of not winning ours.
0: Whatever Psyche trying to say.
1: But she doesn't need to be jealous because everybody's mad about her.
0: But you know, as often as not, and this applies in your case...
1: Oh, I completely forgot when we were talking about me.
0: Well, it springs from insecurity.
1: Oh, nonsense. Why should I feel insecure about Tina? I ought to be sure of her by now.
0: Well, how about being sure of yourself?
1: To coin a phrase, that's an ass of a different colour.
0: A prize ass, but normal enough.
1: Normal?
0: Completely.
1: Do you know, that's the first time anybody's ever said that about me.
0: Normal in this one respect.
1: Well, you would have to spoil it.
0: I'll make up for it by psychoanalyzing you.
1: Oh, you qualify.
0: Fully. And for an obvious reason.
1: What?
0: I've been married for 17 years.
1: That counts?
0: Well, it's only one of the many things a woman has to be.
1: Meaning?
0: Wife, mother, cook and housekeeper, chartered accountant, vital if you're going to manage on your housekeeping, nursemaid to your children, wet nurse to your husband, guide, philosopher, vamp and psychiatrist.
1: Say no more, I'll lie down on the couch.
0: Lacking confidence, you feel that you can't compete with the Michael Cranes of this world.
1: Well, who could? He's not only got an animal appeal, you know, he's got an earthy sensuality, too. No, I can hardly match that, can I?
0: Not unless yours is underground. But you have got an appeal of your own.
1: Animal?
0: Household pet. Now, what's the matter with her?
1: Jealous because you said I was a household pet. The green-eyed monster strikes again. Not you, jealousy.
0: Every bit as deadly as Frankenstein's monster.
1: Except that Frankenstein was destroyed by his.
0: Jealousy can destroy a man and turn him into a monster.
1: It can?
0: Dracula, Rasputin, Fu Manchu, and the Marquis de Sade rolled into one.
1: Then you'd better get on with the psychoanalysis while there's still time.
0: You're already on the turn. Remember what you said about Tina? That it shouldn't be necessary for her to put you off so often? Not if
1: she was properly organized.
0: A snide remark, was it not?
1: Oh, slightly snide.
0: Knock, knock, in fact.
1: I'll settle for tap, tap.
0: I control it now. It's later than you think.
1: Yes. Well, I think you've cheered me up enough for one session. I'll settle for a few cooking hints instead.
0: When are you seeing her next?
1: Any minute now.
0: I thought she cancelled your date because of an interview.
1: Yes, but she said she'd pop in for a few minutes on her way to Mr. Crane and his animal sensuality.
0: Oh, for goodness sake, David, I'm surprised at you. Really, I am. The poor girl's obviously gone out of her way to consider your feelings and you behave like this. Now, you listen to me. I'm going to give you a solemn warning.
1: Oh, no, you're sounding like a soothsayer.
0: Well, then heed what I say, because believe me, it's good sooth. When she arrives, don't even mention Michael Crane.
1: Well, she'll probably mention him herself.
0: Then change the subject, but not with a jerk.
1: Smoothly.
0: You better have something up your sleeve, ready.
1: Well, I don't have to prepare anything, not with Tina. There's so much I can say about her.
0: You can begin by saying how sweet it is of her to pop in at all.
1: I know. A lot of my past girlfriends wouldn't have bothered. But then she's different from all the others. Altogether different. Different all round. Herself, in fact. A complete person. She's not just pretty or attractive either. She's got a sort of, it sounds corny, I know, but a sort of inner beauty. And it's reflected in her face. I forget which of his poems it comes from, but Keats once wrote, "A thing of beauty is a joy forever." That's Tina for you. A joy forever. Do you know, I can be in my blackest mood, but when she walks in, it's like...
0: Like what?
1: Drawing back the curtains on a lovely morning and letting in the light.
0: Now, who would have believed you were capable of that?
1: You'd be surprised what I'm capable of where Tina's concerned.
0: Yes. Well, we won't go into that too deeply.
1: Why ever not? I only said you'd be surprised what I was... Let's change the subject.
0: You'll have to change it with less of a jerk if she mentions Michael Crane.
1: Well, don't worry, I will.
0: I'm not worried now. You've got plenty up your sleeve. Especially the joy forever bit. That'll make her day.
1: Well, seeing her will make mine. Even if it is only...
2: In you go, Tina.
3: Oh, thanks. Hello.
1: Hello, darling.
0: Hello, Tina.
3: Hello, Psyche. Tony was just putting the car away as I came in the gate.
2: Yes, and now I'm going upstairs to freshen up. That being the best excuse I can think of for leaving you and David alone.
0: Well, I think I'd better get back to the kitchen.
1: Good thinking all round.
3: I'm afraid I can't stay long, darling.
1: Oh, that's all right. Just seeing you has made my day, Joy. Have you got time to sit down?
3: I've certainly got time to hear about Joy.
1: Hmm? Joy who? Oh, gosh, I see what you mean. I called you Joy.
3: Yes, you did.
1: Oh, that's simple enough to explain. I was thinking...

0: of a line I quoted to Anne.
1: What was that?
0: A girl like Joy is a beauty forever.
1: It's pretty plain you've got her on your mind.
0: It happened to be you I had in mind, oddly enough.
1: So what did you mean to say?
0: That you're a plain thing and forever odd. It's plain you'll be forever simple-minded. Honestly, I go from bad to worse.
1: I have noticed.
0: All I'm trying to say, believe it or not, is that you reminded me of Keats.
1: Wasn't he a man?
0: Reminded me of something he wrote.
1: Well, what in particular?
0: A masculine woman is a joy forever. That's it. That's my last words. I don't know who first said silence is golden, but I bet they had me in mind. But it doesn't matter with you, does it? You understand me.
1: I love you.
0: Oh, now that's made my week. I love you too, darling Joy. Go.
1: Never mind. I'll change my name by deed poll. It'll be easier.
0: Darling. Oh, gosh. I can't think of a single thing to say after that. You'll be glad to know.
1: Is that clock right, honey? I mustn't be late for Mr. Crane.
0: Yeah, according to my subject, it's 5 minutes change. So, 5 minutes slow.
1: According to your watch?
0: Yes, but don't go by that. He's inclined to be fast.
1: He?
0: It.
1: It doesn't really matter. Mr. Crane will...
0: Oh, by the way, Tina. Sorry to interrupt, but there's something I simply must say.
1: A second ago, you said you couldn't think of a single thing.
0: I know, but I'll have to now. I have to say this now, leave it till later, and I might forget.
1: Say what? Forgotten already?
0: No, of course not.
1: What then?
0: Well, it'll just give me a moment. I'll sort out what I've got left. I'll sort out my thoughts and tell you what I left unsaid. I know I had it on the tip of my sleeve. Had it up my cuff. I had something to say. Now, let's see, what was it? Have I told you you're not pretty or attractive like any of my other girlfriends?
1: No, and I trust you won't.
0: Why? Oh gosh, I see. I left out the just, didn't I? Not just pretty or attractive like the others.
1: Meaning I've got something extra?
0: Yes, and you're different too. Different from anybody else I've ever known.
1: I am?
0: Rounder altogether.
1: So that's what you meant by something extra?
0: Different all round. Yourself, in fact. A complete jerk.
1: You wouldn't, by any chance, be worried about my interview?
0: Not even vaguely.
1: Not even about who it's with?
0: Well, of course not. Why should I be worried about Michael Sard, after all?
1: Michael who?
0: The Marquis de Crane.
1: Michael Crane.
0: Michael Crane. After all, interviewing people like him is a sensual part of your job.
1: Sensual?
0: And essential. It did sound a bit like sensual there, didn't it?
1: Very like.
0: I also know that to you, interviewing him is like interviewing any other animal. You're a monster. Frankenstein.
1: Jealousy. The green-eyed monster.
0: Yes, but it isn't that I don't trust you. It's just that, well, it's a bit difficult to explain.
1: You're sure of me, lack confidence in yourself.
0: Well, not as difficult as I thought.
1: Don't let it get a hold on you, honey. It could prove dangerous.
0: I know. That's what Anne said. And it makes sooth, too. Yeah, it makes sense.
1: Which is more than you ever do. Must fly, darling.
0: I'll see you to the door. Yes, okay, come on. When do I see you next?
1: Tomorrow night.
0: Fine for me.
1: Here, about 7.
0: Marvellous.
1: And I won't have to put you off this time.
0: Well, let's hope not. Here, I'll open the front door for you.
1: Well, watch it, won't you, darling? What Anne said made good sooth. Bye. See you tomorrow.
0: Yes, righto. Hope the interview goes well with Michael Manchu. Michael. I know. Ought to be thankful I got away with it. And I am.
2: No need to ask you if everything went smoothly. I can see it written all over your face.
0: I only wish I could say the same about myself. I behave like a proper Charlie.
2: Well, jealousy can make Charlies of us all. Which reminds me.
0: What?
2: I wonder if Tony knows about Clive's new car yet.
0: It's no good. You'll never convince me about that. Why, good gracious, you and the Howards have been friends for as long as I can remember.
2: So?
0: Well, Tony's not likely to be jealous of Clive having a new car.
2: You wouldn't say that if you'd heard him on the subject of their new stereo radiogram.
0: Well, you've got a stereo set too, and yours is bigger than theirs.
2: That's why we've got it. It had to be bigger than theirs.
0: Seriously?
2: The green-eyed monsters had a direct effect on the size of practically everything we own. We can't afford a new car, though, so bitterness is bound to set in. And we'll know the moment it does by Tony's opening remark.
0: Why? What'll he say?
2: I'm the last person to say anything against old Clive.
0: But? Then he'll start gently knocking him.
2: Gently? The new car rates the full carpenter treatment. He'll cut Clive down to size by saying he's had more than his share of luck, including having his house bought for him by his father-in-law. Chip away at his success by saying that he was only made a director of his firm because one of the other directors happens to be a relation of his. It was the other way round, as it happens. Then hammer away at him for being ostentatious. You know, Clive can't wait to tell you what he's bought or what it costs, and that's something I can't stand. And so on and on and on.
0: Well, how do I cope with it if he mentions it to me?
2: Well, just go with the wind and wait till it blows itself out.
3: Anne, Alexander wants you to go up and say goodnight.
2: Yes, all right. A future prime minister needs his sleep.
3: Tina's gone then, David?
0: A minute or two ago.
3: Nice little car she's got.
0: By kind courtesy of the magazine.
3: Oh, her too, eh? What's the worst of being like me, a one-man business?
0: You'll have to buy your own car.
3: No, make do with the one I've got. I believe old Clive Hyde even gets his cars bought for him by the company.
0: Oh, you have heard about it, then?
3: Heard what?
0: That he's got a new car.
3: No.
0: Oh, dear, haven't you?
3: Yeah.
0: Well, I wouldn't have mentioned it if I'd known. Sorry.
3: Why sorry?
0: Why sorry?
3: Yeah.
0: Because I know you'd like one yourself.
3: Yes. You don't seriously think that would make me jealous of Clive having one, do you?
0: No, no, not for a moment.
3: I hadn't heard about it, actually, but I soon will take it from me. I soon will. I'm the last person to say anything against old Clive.
0: But...
3: But what?
0: Oh, I thought you were going to knock something, sorry. No, we're going to say something. I expect you're wondering how the knock got into that.
3: Yeah, fascinating.
0: I thought Psyche was going to knock that occasional table over. Oh, yes, you were. Near enough. Sorry, Tony. You were about to knock something. Say something.
3: Only that Clive's been unusually lucky, eh?
0: Ah, no, I agree with the wind there. I agree with you there. I expect you're wondering how the wind got in.
3: Probably through the hole in your head.
0: More than likely. But seriously, though, Clive has been lucky.
3: To put it mildly. Not that I've got a chip on my shoulder about it.
0: Well, of course not. You're not that sort of carpenter. Not that sort of chiseler. Person. I expect you're wondering what all that was about, too.
3: That's the least you can expect.
0: Yes, well, Anne and I were talking about buying Alexander a model carpentry set. Mind you, I think she's got a point.
3: Meaning what?
0: That he might cut himself down to size. I might cut his,
3: The clues thick on the ground. Carpenter, chiseler, cut down to size. It's not difficult to work out what's been going on. You and Anne, carving me up as usual.
0: I say, that's rather neat, carving you. No. I didn't say a word about you.
4: Dinner served. A clear space on the table, David. Oh, and Tony, something's gone on with the kitchen tap. I can't turn it off.
3: You've got the same trouble with your brother.
4: Well, don't be long, darling. I don't want everything to go cold.
3: I already have.
4: Implying?
3: That as far as you and David are concerned, winter has set in. Have you ever thought of having him lagged round the mouth?
4: Don't tell me, I can guess. You slipped up and let him know that I said he was jealous of Clive.
0: I'm terribly sorry, Anne.
4: Oh, well, never mind. Let's put it down to being upset about Tina.
0: I wish I was as many-headed as jealousy.
4: Why?
0: Well, I might have one that worked. Michael Crane phoned here...
4: and asked me for Tina's number.
0: And you gave it to him?
4: Well, I didn't know what to do.
0: Well, I would have done. What time did he ring?
4: About 5 minutes ago, wasn't it, Tony?
0: No, about that. Well, that settles it. Something's going on between them. Something is definitely going on. And it doesn't take a genius to guess what.
3: Fortunately.
4: Well, I'm sure there's a simple explanation, David.
0: Well, of course there is. Something's going on, and I intend to find out what. Not that I need to. It's only too obvious. I'm not completely green.
3: Oh, it's a fine line.
0: I can't wait to hear what story she'll trump up when I confront her with it. She'll cook up something, though. Deception obviously comes easily.
4: It's all right, I'll answer it. Anne Fellows?
5: Hello, Anne. Tina, could I speak to David?
4: Yes, hold on, Tina. I'll just see if I can find him.
0: See if you can find me.
4: I wanted to give you a chance to calm down.
0: Stands to reason she's rung up to put me off yet again.
4: Now, look, you don't want to lose her altogether, do you?
0: Well, no, but...
4: Then act naturally.
0: Are you sure that's good advice?
4: Well, just be your subhuman self. Now, not a word about Mr. Crane or about him phoning, clear?
0: Perfectly.
4: Calm now?
0: Completely.
4: Phone.
0: Thanks. Hello, Tina. Calm here.
5: Hello, darling.
0: Sorry to have kept you holding on, only Anne was just briefing. Just breezing around looking for me. How are you, darling?
5: We're just fine. And you?
0: We're just abnormal. Usual.
5: Look, honey, I'm pushed for time, so all I'll say for the moment is that I'm terribly sorry.
0: I'm not surprised.
5: I haven't told you why yet.
0: I know, but even I can put one and one together.
4: David.
0: Yeah, not that I mind, of course.
5: What did you mean by putting one and one together?
0: Nothing, really. Only we've just had a phone call from Mr. Crank. From a mysterious crank.
5: When? When?
0: About 5 miles ago. A minute.
5: Tonight, after all, David, I'm rushing off to another interview. I'm sorry, but there it is.
0: No, don't be silly. It's all right. After all, trumping up interviews is part of your job.
5: Trumping up interviews?
0: Oh, cooking up people. They're interviewing cannibals.
5: Tomorrow being Saturday, I could call round in the morning. 10 o'clock, all right for you?
0: Yes, fine.
5: I'll explain everything then. Goodbye.
0: Goodbye, Tina. All right, so I messed it up, and I couldn't care less. She thinks she's very clever, but it's palpably obvious she's running off to that animal Crane. But did she say so? No, she did not. She left it vague. Said she was rushing off to another interview without saying who with, adding that she'd explain everything in the morning. giving herself plenty of time to think up a good story, of course. Well, she's wasting her time, because from now on, she is, as far as I'm concerned, an ex-girlfriend. And I'd hate to tell you what X equals.
4: They say losing your temper is good for the adrenaline glands.
0: I've got enough anger building up inside me to keep my adrenaline glands fighting fit for the rest of my life.
4: And not a thing to go on.
0: What about not mentioning she was going round to see that animal?
4: You can't be sure she is.
0: Well, of course she is. He phones and asks for a number. She phones and puts me off. That's too much of a coincidence. I'm surprised at you for taking her side.
4: Well, don't just stand there, Tony. Say something.
3: I'd feel the same if I was in David's place.
4: Forget I spoke. Just stand there. What time's she coming round in the morning?
0: 10 o'clock.
4: Well, then the least you can do is to wait till you've had a chance to talk to her tomorrow.
3: Wait till tomorrow? A couple more minutes and he'll have convinced himself they're having a full-blooded affair. What's more, if I was in his shoes...
4: I've told you once, just stand there in your own shoes.
3: Look, I've got a better idea. You haven't been to the clubhouse since we had the restaurant built on, have you, David?
0: What, your golf club?
3: Yeah.
0: Well, no.
3: Well, you can have a pretty good nosh up there, you know. And, well, I don't know whether I've mentioned it to you, but I was recently elected a member of the committee.
4: Haven't mentioned it to David. You stopped strangers in the street and told them.
3: Treating that with the disdain it deserves. How about you and I, David, having dinner there? Eh?
0: Well, that's very kind of you, Tony.
4: Having dinner out when I've spent hours slaving over a hot stove.
3: Why, what have we got?
4: Cold lamb and salad. I think it's a wonderful idea.
0: Oh, so do I, except that I doubt if I'll be very good company.
3: Oh, I'll risk that. How about it, eh? It'll only take me about 5 minutes to check.
0: That's about the kindest gesture I've ever known, but I doubt if it'll be much help.
4: Oh, what's got into you today?
0: Well, if I'm right, and I'm certain I am, this is the fourth interview in succession Tina's had with old King Sensuality.
4: So?
0: She's writing an article about him, not compiling an encyclopedia. Not that I blame her entirely. You said jealousy might turn me into a monster. Well, he's one already. The complete Dracula, feeding on the girls, ensnared by his fame. But I would have thought that Tina, of all people, would have... David Bliss? Hello?
5: Hello, it's Tina again. I'm phoning from a call box.
0: I know, I heard the pips. You'd better give me your number in case I have to ring you back there.
5: Oh, no point, honey. I'm in too much of a hurry.
0: In every sense.
5: Now, what do you mean by that?
0: Nothing.
5: I rang up to say I might just be able to pop in later on this evening, if you think it'll be any use.
0: Yes, all right.
5: But I can't promise. You understand?
0: Only too well.
5: I know what you meant by that.
0: Saves me explaining, then.
5: I'm not going to count 10.
0: No, you're going to count Dracula instead.
5: If I'm coming, I say if. It'll be around 8:30. Goodbye.
0: Goodbye.
4: I've never seen anything like it since Jekyll and Hyde. She's going to try to get round, isn't she?
0: Yes.
4: Because she doesn't want you worrying. And you reward her with a cheap joke about Dracula.
0: She deserved it.
4: I'm going to get so hopping mad in a minute.
0: You take your turn in the queue. Well, don't you see what's happened? She's on her way to Michael Crane's. Starts thinking back over our first phone conversation, realizes I've twigged what...
4: Look, you're going to have to stop your flights of fantasy now. We've got another problem coming up fast.
0: Tony.
4: Busily changing.
0: Oh, I'm sure you'll understand.
4: Don't count on it. At a guess, he'll advise you to leave her a curt little note saying that you've decided to go out to dinner.
0: Well, what would I gain by that?
4: Well, it's a well-known gambit in the battle of the sexes. You feign indifference, your partner faints into your arms.
0: Does it work?
4: It wouldn't with Tina. And Tony knows that it wouldn't.
0: Then why would he suggest it?
4: Well...
0: No, not the old GEM, short for...
4: Green-eyed monster. Yes, in a sort of way.
0: Oh, come now, Tony jealous of Tina?
4: Put out, hurt, call it what you like, but yes... He thinks of himself as a tough man of the world, but he's really a very sensitive plant.
0: He is?
4: Crossed with a cactus.
0: A prickly pear, in fact.
4: Easily bruised, though. I don't see what you can do about it either unless... Yes, of course, that's the answer. I'll take his side. Whatever he says, whatever he advises you to do, I'll side with him, okay?
0: Well, do you think it'll do any good?
4: Finest tonic for any man.
0: What?
4: Letting him think he's in the right.
0: Well, how do I react, though?
4: Well, pretend to dig your heels in and get really stubborn.
0: What? Say something like, I've decided to stay in the hope of seeing Tina, and that's all there is to it.
4: Or something even stronger.
0: I couldn't care less what either of you think. My mind's made up, and that's final.
4: I think you're being very stupid, David.
0: Why, was that too strong?
4: No, that's what I'll say when
0: Oh, when I throw my temperament. I get the idea now. Let's run through it again.
4: Now, there's no time. Just see that you put up a better performance than usual.
0: Well, don't worry. I'll give it the full prima donna.
4: But start by saying how sorry you are, right?
0: Oh, I couldn't be sorrier. And it couldn't have been a kinder gesture. Only, well, if Tina is...
3: Ready? In 4 minutes flat. Not bad going, eh? I must say I'm looking forward to it.
0: I can't go after all, Tony.
3: Can't go?
0: Tina phoned to say she might be able to pop in later.
3: I see.
0: I couldn't be more sensitive, honestly, Plant.
3: You what?
0: I couldn't be sorrier, Prickly. I'll get it right if it kills me.
3: You'd better, or I'll do it myself.
0: I couldn't be sorrier, Bruiser.
2: Oh, for goodness sake, David, what are you trying to say?
0: How sorry I am. And I am, Tony. It couldn't have been a kinder cactus. A kinder act. Us was just talking about it.
3: Many's the time I've been convinced you'd achieve the ultimate in muddles. Once again, I'm proved wrong. Could we hack our way through the jungle?
0: It was a very kind gesture, and I feel badly about letting you down.
3: Oh, my dear chap, don't give it a second thought. As long as you know what you're doing.
0: Yes, I know what I'm doing.
3: Waiting in on the off chance of seeing her.
2: I'm not sure that's wise, are you, darling?
0: Wise or not, my mind's made up.
2: That's plain stubborn.
0: Yes, well, this is one time when I'm going to dig my heels in.
2: Well, I think you're being very stupid, and I'm sure...
0: couldn't care less what either of you think. Unwise, stupid, and stubborn it may be, but I am not going to leave her a curt little note saying I had to go out, and that's final.
3: Who said anything about leaving her a note?
0: You did, didn't you?
3: No.
0: You didn't.
3: No. You did.
0: Oh, so that's who it was. I had a feeling that's what you were going to suggest, but it wouldn't work, not with Tina.
3: I don't know what you're talking about.
0: Well, that old gambit in the Battle of the Sexes. I feign indifference, you feign into my arms. Tina feigns into your arms, mine. She'd never fall for it.
3: Yeah, you may be right at that.
0: It's no use arguing, Tony. My mind's made up.
2: Tony wasn't arguing.
0: And it's no use taking his side, either.
2: I wasn't.
3: If anything, we're both agreeing with you.
0: Yes, well, I don't happen to agree with either of me. I have got a mind of my own, strange as it may seem.
3: It's always seemed that.
0: To you, perhaps, but I'm still entitled to my opinion, and nobody's going to change it. Not you, or Anne, or anybody else. Heaven knows I don't often throw a temperament, but I'm going to give such a hopping performance in a minute. And I'm going to get so hopping mad. I think perhaps I'd better go into the other room and wait for Prima in there.
3: Prima?
0: Tina. She's my girlfriend, it's my life, and for once, just for once, I'm going to do what I like with her.
3: It goes without saying that you put him up with her.
2: Oh, only because I didn't want you to feel hurt.
3: No, for heaven's sake, do you really think that I'm such a sensitive plant?
2: I think you're sensitive.
3: How quickly could you get changed?
2: In about a quarter of an hour, why?
3: Well, I was just thinking.
2: What?
3: Well, if we're going to have a row, we may as well have it in the clubhouse restaurant.
0: You're on your way, then.
3: Yes, Anne was ready in double time.
0: Well, don't you mean double quick time?
3: No, double the time she said you'd take.
2: Are you sure you don't mind being left on your own, Poppy?
0: Good heavens, no.
2: That may be Tina now.
0: Well, doubt it. It's not even 8 o'clock yet.
3: I'll go. I've got to get the car out anyway.
2: If it is Tina, David, don't start making any wild accusations. Mention Michael Crane.
0: No, you don't have to brief me. I have made up my mind. A poor thing, but mine own. But I'm going to do it my way.
2: And that's by far the best way, I suppose.
6: Hello.
0: Oh, so it was you.
2: Hello, Tina.
6: Has Tony told you that you're going out to dinner?
2: We'll probably see you when we get back. Bye.
0: Goodbye.
6: Bye.
0: How did the interview go, darling?
6: Very well.
0: Oh, jolly good. Let's sit down, shall we?
6: Aren't you going to ask me anything about
0: it? No.
6: Why not?
0: Because I trust you.
6: And you don't even want me to tell you who it was with?
0: No, not even Michael's name. Mention his name.
6: I tried to see him 4 times altogether. Once...
0: You don't have to tell me. I trust you implicitly.
6: Once at the studios, 3 times at his home. Tonight, I finally made it. He showed me all over the house, too. It's an enormous place. Ridiculous, really.
0: What?
6: Well, having a house that size and living all alone. You should see his bedroom. Big as a dormitory. And as for his bed...
0: All right. I get the message. All that poppycock about only seeing him once. You didn't expect me to swallow that, did you? Well, now I've got a couple of things to tell you.
6: Oh, what?
0: I trust you implicitly and I was putting on an act.
6: You had me completely fooled.
0: Yes, I did, didn't I? Success at last. My second tonight, actually.
6: Second?
0: I also got the green-eyed monster under control. Not easily, mind, but I really got to grips with it.
6: Then I envy it.
0: Now, how do you mean?
6: How do you think?
0: Oh, gosh, oh, I see. Darling, darling Tina.
6: Oh, after that, well...
0: What?
6: Who's Michael Crane?
0: That was
7: The Life is Lit, with George Cole as David Biss, Brenda Bruce as Anne Fellows, Colin Gordon as Tony Fellows, Muriel Pavlo as Tina Holliday, and Percy Edwards as Psyche. 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

0: Welcome, everybody. My name's Alan Moore. I'm a comic writer and warlock, and I'm lucky enough to be interviewing somebody that I've admired for far too long. Brian Peter George St. John Baptiste de La Salino was born in Woodbridge, Suffolk, in May 1948. Pronouncing his own name gave him the breath control that he would later employ to such startling effect upon his 1975 recording Miss Shapiro. Sprung from a long line of postmen, he received a 1960s education. Experimenting with a tape recorder as his primary instrument, the young artist moved to London during 1969 before bumping into a former acquaintance named Andy McKay somewhere along the Northern Line. Joining Roxy Music, the new band with whom McKay was currently engaged in playing saxophone, Eno burst upon public awareness as a central pillar of the decadent, inventive, glam rock period of British pop. Setting his stall out as a non-musician, he abruptly parted company with Roxy Music to produce a string of stunning and extremely influential solo albums, casually inventing ambient music and the trend for sampling along the way. He's worked on pivotal productions with artists who range from Devo, David Bowie, Robert Wyatt and the No Wave scene to Pavarotti and U2. One of our modern fondest Yetkler's most extraordinary minds, his interest gleefully embracing perfume, science, futurology and ladies' bottoms, I'm delighted to introduce Brian Eno.
1: Thank you.
0: Brian, I mean, given that you described yourself as a non-musician and then went on to completely transform music in the late 20th, early 21st century, should we be glad that you didn't decide that you were going to be a non-serial killer or non-dictator? Or if you hadn't bumped into Andy McKay, where would you have ended up?
1: Well, I often think about this because this particular meeting with Andy was really one of those little moments where your life can take two completely different directions. I remember I was the Bakerloo line, by the way. yeah, the train pulled in and I had a choice of going into that carriage or that one, and I chose the one to the left, and that's how I joined a band. Now, I had been playing music before then, but I never expected to make a living from it. I was sort of imagining that I would probably end up teaching art, and I think that's probably what I would have done had I got into the right-hand carriage instead of the left-hand one.
0: That would have been a tremendous loss, because I think you've probably taught more about art in your capacity as a non-musician than you would have done as a teacher. Was the glam period as much fun as it looked?
1: I liked playing with clothes and makeup.
0: Mm-hmm. I remember.
1: Many people have confessed to this, but never so publicly. And, yeah, it was fun. But it didn't stay fun for very long. It wore off quickly, and I realized that my time as a band member had sort of passed when I was on stage one night with Roxy, and what I was actually thinking about was my laundry. And I thought, this is not the right job for me any longer.
0: Mm-hmm. Mm-hmm. Speaking about Roxy Music, I can remember, and this is a personal confession, getting on for 30 years ago, I wrote a letter to you asking if you could be so kind as to possibly answer 20 questions for a fanzine that I was thinking of doing. I didn't manage to get the fanzine out after you'd sent me back this glorious 10-page letter that was so generous, and so I've been roiling in guilt for the last sort of 30 years easily. Yeah. But I remember one of the things that you said about Roxy Music was that one of the elements of it that was most interesting to you was the tension. There was a tension between your vision of what the band should be about and Brian Ferry's vision, and I was just wondering whether that was true of that period in general.
1: Well, that period was the first time really that pop music had started to take itself seriously in a way. It had become self-conscious, so pop music then was 15 years old, something like that, which was just old enough for people to look back on people like Little Richard and Elvis and so on as sort of historical figures and to start to look at them as stylistic ideas. So there was quotation from the past like that, and there was also quotation from a kind of imaginary future based on science fiction and Star Trek and various other things like that. It felt like we were also trying to make a blend. I mean, I think Brian and I were very conscious of this, of the things that we'd learned at art school. He was also at art school. Yes. He studied with Richard Hamilton, the England's and probably the world's first pop artist. And I studied with a lot of conceptual artists. So I was very interested in dragging the conceptual world into pop music. He wanted to put pop into pop art.
0: Well, yeah.
1: It called itself pop art, but it was rather staid by comparison to what
0: not
1: we were doing.
0: Not that popular.
1: And not that popular.
0: Your first actual solo album was Here Come the Warm Jets. How liberating an experience was that for you after having worked with a band?
1: Oh, it was fantastic. I did it very quickly. It was just a burst of energy that came out. I don't remember, for example, ever stopping to write lyrics. I can't remember how those lyrics came about.
0: And you wrote the music first, presumably, and then the lyrics afterwards, is that...?
1: I can't remember. I honestly can't remember how a lot of those things came about. They happened so quickly. I know, for example, with a song called Babies on Fire, and the title for that was the first thing that came along. And so then I wrote a song to justify the title.
0: Mm-hmm. Mm-hmm. Is it right that that was written on the actual day that you left Roxy Music, or is that just apocryphal?
1: No, I think that's true, actually.
0: Yeah.
1: I was very, very high with the thought that I could now do anything I wanted. What I mostly wanted to do was to expose a lot of music that I didn't think many other people had heard, and I was particularly interested in the English experimental music scene. So I started my label called Obscure Records, basically to highlight a whole field of English music that I thought was absolutely fascinating and unique. That released Michael Nyman's first record, Gavin Bryars, mm-hmm. John Adams, Harold Budd.
0: Yes.
1: I mean, I only released 10 albums, and about 7 of them were the first albums by
0: all
1: a lot of people who became
0: people
1: very well known.
0: Yeah. With your solo albums, you can gradually see the songs giving way increasingly to instrumental pieces. And given that you said that you love writing songs, well, obviously people love your songs, mm-hmm. there seems to be some kind of ambivalence in your feelings about putting words with music. Have you resolved that?
1: Well, I've just finished a new album, which is all songs, funnily enough. First one I've done like that for a very long time, 25 years or so. Songwriting is now actually the most difficult challenge in music. It's very easy to make music now. I just bought a synthesizer the other day, a plug-in synthesizer. The sounds are so complex that you can just sort of hold a note down, you've got an ambient album. You know, as long as you can be bothered to keep your finger down for 35 minutes.
0: Yeah. So until we come up with a lyric generator or something.
1: Well, this is
0: like
1: a big
0: that.
1: Interest for me, lyric generators. That's something I'm working on at the moment.
0: Really?
1: Yeah, I think that's... Lyrics are really the last very hard problem in music. Software and hardware have changed the rest of music dramatically in the last 30, 40 years. It's very, very easy to make pretty good music. I could take anyone in this room and within 2 hours we could make a pretty good piece of music. I mean, pretty good isn't very interesting, but pretty good is possible. But writing songs is just about in the same place it was in the days of Chaucer. Apart from hip-hop, hip-hop is the only sort of breakthrough in a way, rap. Because it breaks away from the strict adherence to melody and beat structure and so on. But the problem of how you write a song that is in any way original is a really interesting one, I think. And that's why I couldn't let it drop. I thought, I can carry on doing instrumental records till the cows come home. And I'd love to try doing this really hard thing and see if I can.
0: I'm fascinated by this idea of a lyric generator, because it will probably just like make me completely redundant and sort of ruin my plans for a contented retirement. How far are you along with it? Let's get back to the beginning here. I mean, you were born in 1948. Your great-grandfather, grandfather and father were all postmen. I can see the interest in communication mm-hmm. being established there. But actually, in light of your later ambient work, isn't the main thing that distinguishes a postman's life those kind of gloriously long stretches of silent contemplation?
1: Yes. I remember one of the only things my father, who was a very taciturn Suffolk man, ever said to me about his own feelings was, I really love getting up early in the morning and going and sitting on Broom Heath for 10 minutes before I go to work, watching the sun come up. And it was such a funny comment for him to make, because he didn't seem like that kind of person at all. But I think that was a line that ran through my family. My grandfather, funnily enough, had a rather parallel career to me, because he was a postman. That was his main job. But his real interest was in repairing musical instruments, particularly mechanical musical instruments, which, of course, were the synthesizers of their day. Things like hurdy-gurdies and those things that had huge brass plates that went round with waterfalls on them and so on. And he had a house full of these things. He was also an organ repairer, and he had built several organs for local churches. And when they scrapped their old organs, he would take the pipes, and gradually he built a 600-pipe organ, and the pipes were just stuck onto the ceilings and on the backs of chests of drawers. There were pipes everywhere.
0: His life was a balance between that silence of the postman and interesting noise.
1: Yeah, noise in either in its presence or absence was a big part of his life, and of my dad's, actually. My dad, I told you he was taciturn. Well, when I was, I'd say, about 35, so I'd been a professional musician for a long, long time, I said to him in passing, do you ever play an instrument, Dad? He said, oh, yeah, I used to have my own band. He'd never mentioned it before.
0: Fathers are strange like that, aren't they? They can just keep things to themselves.
1: He was a drummer.
0: Really?
1: He'd never told me.
0: In 1975, you had presentiments of doom, not for the first time, which culminated in an encounter with what Allen Ginsberg called the taxicabs of absolute reality, I believe. On your way to hospital after this accident, you felt quite strongly that you'd brought this on yourself, which reminded me of William Burroughs' sudden premonition on the day before he accidentally killed his wife, where he was talking about being possessed by what he called the ugly spirit. Do you have any thoughts about these self-destructive energies? What are they for?
1: Yes, I do actually have a lot of thoughts about that. I started having a midlife crisis when I was about 18, and it has continued ever since. And one of the continuing narratives of that crisis is what I'm doing worth doing at all? Is there any point in doing this? And because I'm very interested in the sciences, and I know a lot of scientists, and I can see what they're doing, and I can sort of understand the point of what they're doing, I've spent a long time trying to figure out what the point of being an artist is. What does it do for us? What does it do for me? What does it do for anybody else? Could we do without it? Is it a useful job? Does it make any difference to the world? Those kinds of questions. Now, their answers quite directly affect me, because I'm not intellectually dishonest enough to always answer in my own favor. So sometimes I come up with the answer for several years at a time sometimes, where I say it really isn't worth doing. There are better ways of spending your time. And this is a sort of crisis, because then I don't know what to do. And I think, well, the only way to find out is by trying it again and seeing if I can get somewhere different this time. And if I find myself going down the same road again, I think, this is hopeless. I'm in such a privileged, luxury position. I can do whatever I want, and I'm doing the same thing as I did before.
0: You talked just now about how purpose in art is something which has obsessed you. The ambient music, this was music with a social function. Was this a kind of a breakthrough for you in actually finding a different way to apply music?
1: Yes, well, I think I'd noticed that one of the things that characterizes all new forms of music is an accompanying new way of listening. Every new musical proposition is a new proposition about what you do as a listener. So, you know, when Elvis came along and suddenly you were aware that there was a musician who actually was alive below his neck, you know, the suggestion that music could have a physical function, a physical job to do, to make you shake and wriggle. So I think music always suggest new social roles for itself like that. And I had noticed in the 70s that I wasn't listening to albums anymore the way that you're supposed to. I hated the way albums were put together, you know, fast track, slow track, fast track, slow track. as though every 3.5 minutes you needed to be sort of woken up again, mm-hmm. Because your attention span was so short. I wanted music that I could use like I would use light in a room. You know, you don't want the lights to keep flashing on and off and changing color and sometimes strobing. You want light. And I wanted sound like that.
0: Yeah. Given the tremendous influence of those first ambient recordings, how do you feel about the way that the form has evolved and mutated since then, with its influence probably more evident in chill-out compilations?
1: Now, I like the whole chill-out idea. I think that's quite a good contribution, you know, to suggest to people that...
0: It did emerge from the sort of the actual environment that drives what we used to call the St. John's Ambulance Tent in sort of earlier days. Later, 1975, you released Another Green World, going to the studio for the first time without pre-prepared material, which must have been initially quite nerve-wracking.
1: Mm-hmm.
0: Now, I remember sometime around this time, you recounted an anecdote about getting lost on a high Scottish hillside at dusk, mm-hmm. and stumbling across a swathe of flowers that were almost fluorescent in the failing light. This was quite a worrying situation, being lost on a remote Scottish hillside at twilight, but you hit upon the notion that the element of risk may play some vital part in our appreciation of the beautiful. Does this tie in with the studio risks that you were taking with Another Green World?
1: Well, I think if you're aware that you're taking a risk, you have that thing I was talking about earlier of all your antennae are out. During that time, I used to book a different instrument each day. One day it would be a cello, another day a marimba, trombone, anything. I couldn't play any of them, but I just, as part of my kit, I would have a little idea I'd write for myself, swing the microphone from the ceiling, and hire a trombone. So I've got two rules I'm going to use that day in the studio, and I'm going to try to make a piece of music. Now, those aren't very promising ideas, actually, but the effect of that is that as soon as anything even remotely 1% promising starts to happen, you really jump on it with great enthusiasm
0: and
1: build on it quickly, yeah.
0: Your choice of luxury on Desert Island Discs was, I think, initially a lifetime supply of interesting drugs, and then you thought that would probably be boring, and that what you would in fact prefer was a giant man-eating spider that would... Do you remember saying this?
1: No, I don't think that's true.
0: Well, this is... No, that's a shame, because that completely blows my quest. Let's pretend that you did say that your choice of luxury on the desert island was a giant man-eating spider to keep you alert, to keep you creative, and to force you to think of new solutions to deal with the giant man-eating spider.
1: I wish I'd thought of that, but I don't think I did. I think I stopped at the lifetime supply of hallucinogenic drugs, actually.
0: That's where I'd have stopped. But if you had said that, imagine. Then, given the current terror-saturated global situation, have we all been given the luxury of our own giant man-eating spider?
1: Yes, that's a very good point, yeah.
0: Do you think that when the pressure's on, that does actually force people into novel and creative solutions?
1: There are some novel and creative solutions growing now. As people have lost faith in politics, I think particularly in this country for the last few years, they're starting to realise that if they want to do things, they better get them done together and do them themselves. One of the most, in fact, the most exciting thing to me about the internet is the birth of a new democratic culture, which I think hundreds of thousands of people are now participating in, making new experiments in social innovations, government. I think this is all so much more exciting than anything that's going on in politics right now. Somebody just wrote an interesting essay called The Second Superpower, based on something Noam Chomsky said. Chomsky said there are two superpowers now. There's the United States and there's world opinion. And it's the second one that interests me, really.
0: I remember seeing a lecturer from the London School of Economics who was talking about the fact that the internet makes it much more difficult to regulate currency. He was saying that we could be looking forward in the future to a period with no currency and therefore no government.
1: Well, I think what we'd look forward to actually is something slightly more complicated than that, which is elective citizenship. So you might choose to educate your children in Sweden, to pay your taxes in Denmark, to support an English football team. That's the only thing I can think of for England. That would be and so on and so on. And the idea that we are all nationals and this particular historical accident of our nationhood defines us, I think, is going away.
0: I remember in this letter that I've been racked with guilt for the past 30 years, you also mentioned something which I thought was a wonderful way of using a library. You'd take along numbers.
1: Yeah, well, I used to get the number from the car. I'd choose a car, the last car I saw before I went into the library, and then I'd use that as the Dewey number for pulling out a book.
0: So it would be upon some subject that was completely at random and would introduce you to an area of knowledge that you might have previously been shying away from.
1: Like breastfeeding, for example, was one of them. <Yeah. laughs> I had been shying away from that, actually. I hadn't hadn't faced up to my inner mother.
0: I'm glad that you were able to get over your denial there, you know. In this same year, 1975, you teamed with Peter Schmidt to publish Oblique Strategies that were cryptic instructions designed to jolt the stalled creative mind out of its rut.
1: It started with me when we were working on the second Roxy Music album, and I noticed that every evening when I went home, I would think of things that I'd forgotten to remember in the studio. And these were not things like put on a guitar solo. They were more like things like, if you listen from outside the door, you hear things you don't hear in the studio. Or if you listen to all the quieter details of something, that's sometimes a nice way of hearing things. So I just started making a simple list of these. It turned out that Peter Schmidt, who was a painter, had been doing something similar, and we looked at our ideas. And what was interesting was that they were remarkably cross-applicable. So we started to think that maybe we could come up with a kind of universal set of cards that gave you some strategies you could use in difficult working situations to kind of knock yourself out of the furrow that you might have inadvertently got yourself into. Some cards, their ideas have entered the culture so much that you don't need to say them any longer. Other ideas still seem fresh.
0: So the honour of the accident as your hidden intention, that has...
1: That was the first one for me.
0: And that is the one that's probably pervaded the culture more strongly than the other ones. I've certainly used them myself for writing comics or for writing. Do you still use the cards yourself?
1: Yeah.
0: So your methods haven't sort of...
1: I pulled one out this morning. It said, change nothing and continue with immaculate consistency.
0: Well, you're certainly,
1: which is what I'm trying
0: certainly
1: to do.
0: Doing that. That's fantastic.
1: Didn't even change my clothes.
0: In 1976, you commenced a string of remarkable collaborations with David Bowie, starting with Low. What was it like working together on those albums? Did you have a sense of this is something quite momentous?
1: We played together in what must have been a great show, I think, at the Rainbow. He was headlining and Roxy Music was the support band, and it was a real sort of battle of the bands thing, and all the music papers couldn't decide who'd been best. But it was a good show, that. But I didn't know him well. He went through a very bad period in the mid-70s with cocaine, and apparently he said to me sometime later that he'd used Discreet Music as the soundtrack of his recovery. He'd only been listening to that one record over and over. And so that was sort of the basis on which we started to work together. That was all done very quickly, though, as well. You know, it's very hard to remember in any detail what we did. There's an Indian saying, the fruit ripens slowly but falls suddenly. And I think there was a lot of ideas that he'd had and that I'd had that had been ripening for a long, long time. And suddenly, when we met in that studio, whoop, it all came together. Really, without any discussion or any argument I can remember at all.
0: Between 1978 and 1983, you were living in New York, and you created your video paintings, I believe, Memories of Medieval Manhattan.
1: Mm-hmm.
0: This was a response to what you saw as an escalating spiral of hysteria in music videos, where every new music video had to have more nuns and Nazis and explosion.
1: Actually, it was not so much a reaction to pop videos, that stuff I was doing. It was more a reaction to what was called video art, which it seemed to me was entirely enslaved by Hollywood. either by trying to be like Hollywood or desperately resisting being like it in any way at all. So you got terrible video art shows where some not very attractive looking artist was staring at a camera flabby and naked for 45 minutes. Of course in black and white, because colour was Hollywood, you know. So
0: yeah,
1: it was
0: yeah.
1: sort of reducing everything to its least sensual and least beautiful. I thought what you could do with video, which nobody had done, was to make paintings that happened to change. And that's where all my sky films came from. They were at natural speed. They weren't sped up or slowed down. They were of what I saw out of my window. And it was very interesting. When I used to make those things, people would come round to my flat sometimes. They could sit looking out of the window if they want to, but they always sat looking at the video of the view outside the window.
0: From your guest appearance upon Father Ted, from some of your comments in the diary that you kept for a year, and also from many of your own lyrics, there is an incredible sense of humour, and it's obviously something that you do have an interest in. British comedy, what are your thoughts?
1: Actually, I think that is our great export, comedy. I think British comedy is really very, very good indeed. Much better than British football, actually. What I like about it is that it's very experimental. I mean, it really does pull in ideas from everywhere. If you think of The Goon Show, which was radio Dadaism, really, I can remember my dad, a postman, being totally gripped by The Goons, and it was about as experimental as anything that was going on in the culture at the time. And then Peter Cook and Dudley Moore, who are the two characters that Bowie and I always slip into whenever we meet.
0: I can't just put an image.
1: We only ever talk to each other like this. So, done any new music lately? It's true, we hardly ever have a conversation in any other voice than that. So next time you listen to Heroes... We could be heroes, Dad. Just for one day.
2: Funny how the ambience seems to follow you around the room.
1: That's a good ending.
0: Could I have a very big round of applause, please, for the remarkable Brian Eno?
3: The big red letters stand for the Jell-O family. That's Jell-O.
4: Yum, yum, yum.
3: Jell-O pudding.
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3: Jell-O tap.

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0: Farewell. I am enrageificated and peeved to the max.
1: Have you seen a woman trying to vote, sir?
0: Good Lord. My daughter and idiot-in-law are due, and apparently my grandson is not with them.
1: Your daughter and idiot-in-law, sir.
0: Where is my grandson?
2: Well, as he is now 6 months old, the laws of Victorian childhood demand he join the army for a short period.
0: A good regiment.
3: But as an infant, he has joined the infantry. The Royal Baby Brigade. Their tactics include dribbling on the enemy and ruining their sleep.
2: But we have news to cheer you.
0: France has evaporated?
3: No, but I have finally admitted that I am a device-aholic. I have joined Device-aholics Anonymous, and I'm following their one-step program.
0: Which is?
3: Get rid of all your devices. Look outside. That massive machine in the garden is the patented device-destroying device. My other devices have been placed within, and it shall now crush them. And then dissolve them in acid. And it is done.
0: I'm amazed it hasn't exploded.
3: It has exploded.
4: Fire! Fire!
0: It has set fire to the nearby buildings.
2: Oh, let us hope the fire does not spread.
3: Oh, no, it is unlikely, for those buildings are only Mr. Frobisher's kindling emporium, the National Straw Museum, and the Royal Society for Prevention of Cruelty to Dynamite.
0: You have started the eighth great fire of London. Our priorities are clear. We must save ourselves as soon as I've told the last chapter of my story. Last time, you heard how I was trapped in space with my undead ex-guardian, Mr. Gently Benevolent, and how I came to comprehend the source of his evil. Yet, on our return to Earth, he had performed his most evil act yet by killing my best friend, Harry Biscuit.
5: You monster! You shall pay for this!
1: Ha! You may send me a bill of revenge or a moral invoice, but I shall put it at the bottom of my inn tray and never get round to paying it.
5: He died saving me.
1: In vain, for soon you will die too, when my special evil plans bear fruit like a malevolent gooseberry bush.
5: What plans?
1: I'm not falling for that old "you ask me, I tell you, you foil me" trick again.
5: At least give me a clue.
1: Oh, all right. French and English articles confused with vile dry Edam for a wicked force lacking true life. 464.
5: Cryptic crossword clue. You fiend. I can only do the easy ones.
1: Its solution is the way I shall conquer the world.
0: And he was gone. The sun sank low as if in Harry's honor. Long shadows of wretchedness settled over us, and I wept. And the shadow lengthened further when I broke the news to his wife, my sister Pippa.
6: Non potest. Harry mortuus est. Lacrimosa maxima sum.
5: What?
2: Dear husband Pip, she is talking grief Latin.
6: Omne gaudium fugit.
0: And then they dread...

0: Gaudium Fugit.
1: And then the dread day of Harry's funeral dawned. The mournful procession moved through London, his coffin pulled by a phalanx of his beloved swans.
2: Perhaps if we put the coffin on wheels.
3: Good idea, dear wife.
0: Frater Stultus.
3: What was that, Pippa?
0: No help.
1: Along the route, I had the pavements, roads, and houses painted black. I had tried having the mourners also painted black, but it just looked dreadfully racist. Finally, the cortege reached London's foremost funeral church, St. Miserables. But, oh, bitter irony. Its incumbent was one Bishop Righteous Whackwallop, whose family were allies of Mr. Benevolence.
4: And so we bid farewell to Harry Biscuit, whose passing is a tragic loss. Not. Now we shall sing hymn number 127, Oh Happy Day.
1: The inappropriate service over, we prepared to inter Harry in the Biscuit family mausoleum, a massive tin separated into different compartments. Harry had once designed an automatic coffin burying machine, and it seemed only right that he be laid to rest by one of his own inventions.
4: Ashes to ashes, dust to dust, Biscuit's death was hilarious. Right, pull the lever, Bin.
1: The machine fired the coffin at the mausoleum and missed it completely. Instead, hitting the church spire, which plunged downwards and right through Bishop Whackwallop.
4: I'm become a Bishop Kebab.
1: Meanwhile, the coffin continued its trajectory, glancing off the church bells, and then rebounding into a piano shop, catapulting Harry's body out of the coffin through the window of a bakery, and face first into a display of cakes, tarts, and pastries. It was what he would have wanted. We returned home to grieve, putting up a sign saying, warning, mourning. Pippa had a small choir to sing mournful music to her. My wife ripely started an enormous, completely black tapestry, and I sat staring into a fire with forehead so furrowed I could lick my own hair. Then, after several weeks, we received an unexpected visitor.
2: Can we not mourn poor Harry in peace?
3: I shall answer it.
5: Hello, Pip-Bin.
3: Harry. You were dead.
5: Yes, I was, but now I'm undead.
3: How?
5: Well, I had been dead for a bit, which was rubbish, by the way. Then someone came along, gave me the dark power of undeadness, and here I am.
3: What someone?
5: Mr. Benevolent. So, how are you?
3: Did you say Mr. Benevolent?
5: Maybe.
3: Why would he do such a thing?
5: Oh, no reason. Oh, which reminds me, I am evil now.
3: Harry, you could never be evil.
5: Oh, I could. See your favourite vase? That is how evil I am. I'll pay for it, obviously.
0: Oh, Frater, quid faces.
5: Hello, old girl.
0: Harry Est. Gaudium! I mean, joy! Quiet, I need you no more.
5: All right, cheers, love.
0: Harry, is it really you?
5: Yes, though slightly undead and completely evil. This morning, a dog wanted me to tickle his tummy, and I only did it for a little bit. That is how evil I am.
0: That does not sound dreadfully evil.
5: Well, what about this, then? Ow!
0: Harry, you have knocked dear Pip unconscious.
5: Sorry, only I came here to kidnap him for Mr. Benevolent. The evil laugh needs more work, I think.
1: Some hours later, I awoke in a cold, dank cave. On the wall was a sign saying, "You don't have to be evil to work here, but you do." This must be Mr. Benevolent's evil lair.
6: Well kidnapped, Harry Biscuit.
5: Thanks, boss.
3: You fiend! You have corrupted Harry.
6: Not just him, Pip-Bin.
0: Hello, dear brother. To stay with my Harry, I too have become evil. Mr. Benevolent has made me his evil head of catering.
3: How evil can that be?
0: I make sense.

0: sandwiches and do not use quite enough filling.
1: Gosh, you really nailed the laugh.
2: Now, leave us.
3: Why am I here, Mr. Benevolent?
2: Remember the clue I gave you as to how I was going to conquer the world?
3: French and English articles confused with vile, dry Edam for a wicked force lacking true life. Meaningless.
2: Well, let's work it out. French and English articles, un and a. Confused with obviously means an anagram. So it's an anagram of un, a, and vile, dry Edam.
3: You fiend. You are going to use my dried navel to take over the world.
2: That would be incredibly weird.
3: Unmade liver dye?
2: Oh, forget it.
4: He led me outside, where I saw a terrifying sight.
2: Behold, my evil undead army.
3: I nearly got that.
4: Hordes of undead stood in ranks, swaying in the moonlight.
3: That noise.
2: They're so glad not to be dead anymore, they keep going out drinking to celebrate. They are perpetually hungover. Also perpetually hungry.
3: For hangover-busting fry-ups?
2: No, they crave human brains. Now, time for a little demonstration. I believe you know my undead padre, Bishop Whackwallop.
5: Pippin, I have a score to settle with you.
2: Revenge can wait, Bishop. First, Pippin, watch as I shoot my padre.
3: What?
5: Right in the cassocks.
2: Then run him through with a sword.
5: Oh, I am dying, is what I should be saying, but actually I'm fine.
3: Then you are indestructible.
2: The next full moon is the anniversary of my death. That night, my indestructible army shall march on Parliament. The British Empire will fall, and therefore all human civilization will end.
5: I agree.
4: They locked me in Mr. Benevolent's evil office at the back of a cupboard next to a rancid bag of forgotten sports kit. Eventually, I passed out again.
6: Dear Pip.
3: Rightly. Why are you here?
6: Rescuing you, dear husband. Now, let us flee.
3: After I have searched Mr. Benevolent's office, there may be something we can use against him.
4: I started with his inn tray. At the bottom, as he had promised, was the unpaid moral invoice I had sent for Harry's death.
3: I shall have to send him a reminder. Wait, what is this?
6: A locket.
3: Inside is a miniature painting of Miss Sweetly Delightful.
6: Mr. Benevolent's one-time sweetheart.
3: Her loss drove him to evil. Yet he kept this picture. And smell it.
6: Oh, it smells of kisses.
3: He must still love her. If we found her, maybe she could de-evil him.
4: That locket unlocked hope in me. But alas, not for long.
7: Goody brains for supper.
8: Oh, they're organic. You know, you can really taste the difference.
3: No. Middle class, undead.
7: I know a super recipe for brains with polenta.
6: Do not worry, dear husband. I have my trusty parasol.
3: Dear Ripley, how can a parasol possibly... Oh, my God. You shoved your parasol through that undead's eye and then opened it inside his head. That is just about the worst thing I have ever seen.
6: But he is now fully dead.
3: I thought they were invincible.
6: Oh, nonsense. Everyone knows the nursery rhyme. Undead Georgie felt no pain till Isabel destroyed his brain.
3: What the hell? Kind of a nursery rhyme. Is that?
4: We hastened to London to alert the authorities. Plans were set in motion. The army was mobilized, while Ripley and I sought Miss Sweetly Delightful.
3: If she is as kind as Mr. Benevolent said, there is only one place to look. Old Tulkington's massive leather almanac of nice niceness and nicitude.
6: There is nothing under delightful.
3: Then we are doomed.
6: Wait! Did she not marry?
3: Of course. And Mr. Tenderly Wonderful. And under the Married Woman's Pleasantness Act, her nicestness will be listed under his name.
6: Oh, it is! Her current place of loveliness is registered as being the charitable home for ill, poor, orphan, talentless, boring children.
4: This was isolated deep in the countryside. For so wretched were its residents that upon seeing them, most normal people would have tried themselves to death.
3: The poor children. That one has a cough. No money, no parents. He cannot juggle. And I look at him and I just want to yawn. Truly, he is ill, poor, orphaned, talentless, and boring. Child, where might we find Miss Sweetly Delightful?
4: The child pointed boringly into the woods. It was still winter, yet one part of them blossomed and flourished as if it was summer.
9: She is so good, mister, that she can make things grow and ripen with her love.
10: Yeah, whatever.
4: We followed the unseasonal flowering path to a clearing where a weeping woman sat surrounded by woodland creatures.
3: She is so sad. See her weep. And see the animals weep with and for her.
6: Oi, are you Sweetly Delightful?
11: I am. Until recently, I was Sweetly Wonderful. Alas, my husband died. He was working with cholera-stricken children, licking them better.
3: Does that work? And is it not a tiny bit dodgy?
11: Eventually, he died of dehydration and a sprained tongue.
3: Excellent. You are single.
11: I fled here to grieve. Oh, but I am so selfish. I should be helping others, not indulging my own weak emotions.
6: Oh, this self-regarding piety is making me feel sick.
3: Madam, we need your help to save the world.
11: But I cannot save the world. Only God can do that, and I do not set myself above him. For if you set yourself above God, you can see his bald patch, and it makes him tetchy.
3: Do you remember Gently Benevolent?
11: My lost love, alas, dead these many years.
3: Well, actually, he's undead, evil, and about to conquer the world.
11: That's unusual news. How did this happen?
3: It's the old story. You married another. He went all evil. I killed him. He came back. I killed him again. He came back again. Yada, yada, yada. But I believe there is still good in him.
11: Then it is my fault. Let me come with you and I shall release his remaining goodness and save mankind.
6: Oh, I actually did do a tiny little bit of sick in my mouth there.
4: We had 8 days to make it to London before the full moon and Mr. Benevolent's attack. Our progress was rapid for about 2 minutes.
11: Stop. A badger with a cold. I must tend to it.
4: After a period of badger nursing, we travelled swiftly on for about a minute this time.
11: No, a wheezy weasel. I must help.
4: This woman of perfect kindness helped every sick animal she saw. A rabbit with a cold sore. A chicken with intimacy issues. A snake with a fear of snakes. As the days passed, we desperately tried to persuade her to move faster.
11: But I must help this worm with a bruise.
3: Surely the fate of millions of people is worth more than one bruised worm.
11: What does it matter if we save 10 million men if one worm suffers?
6: She no longer makes me sick. Now I just want to punch her.
4: Eventually, it was the day of the full moon, and we were still 10 miles from London.
3: I will tell the army help is coming. Ripley, you stay with Sweetly and hurry her along.
6: Oh, do not leave me with little Miss Pious Puke-Puke.
3: Sorry, dearest.
11: Look, an ant with a blister.
6: Bloody hell.
4: The army was commanded by one of Britain's greatest generals, the Duke of Chelsea, the Duke of Wellington's fiercest rival.
12: My boots are far superior to his. And my bun beats his beef any day. And tonight I shall defeat an evil undead army, which he has never done.
3: Sir, your men must aim for the head to destroy the brain.
12: Mr. Bin, to go into battle, the British soldier has to be incredibly drunk. Aiming is out of the question.
3: Then let us hope Miss Sweetly Delightful arrives in time to stop the war.
12: Coward, eh?
4: As the moon fattened like a greedy piglet sucking on a compressed air hose, there was no sign of Ripley and Sweetly, and Mr. Benevolent's permanently hungover army was approaching.
2: Evening, Pipbin. Ready to die screaming.
5: We might have you drowned in the tears of sad puppies. Or rubbed to death with a particularly rough towel. Or just shot with a guitar.
3: Evil will not prevail.
13: But it will, Pip-Bin, with the aid of my amazing inventions.
3: Harry, still evil?
13: Recently, I told a man his tie was horrid, even though it was actually quite nice. That is how evil I am. Oh, and I bit a man's face off.
3: What?
13: I don't really want to talk about it. I'll just set things up.
14: Anyone for tea and biscuits while we wait?
3: Thank you, dear Sister Pippa. Ah! This tea has only one sugar when you know I like two.
14: Yes, that is how evil I am.
4: But worse was to come as Harry unveiled his evil inventions. I had but one comfort. On pass form, they were bound to be rubbish.
13: See my first weapon, a huge vehicle armored with impregnable almond paste. Behold, my Marzipanzer.
4: Alas, it was not rubbish. The immense, unstoppable machine drove straight at the drunken British troops.
15: No, it's like being run over by a giant motorized cake.
13: Ah! Cripes. Now behold my second invention, swans.
3: Well, these definitely won't work.
4: But I was wrong. I watched in horror as the swans moved among the soldiers, breaking their arms and cruelly mating with them for life.
5: My arm hurts, and now I'm married to a swan.
13: Sorry. I mean, not sorry, because I'm evil now.
4: But there was a look on Harry's face that said he was sorry.
13: Oh, dear Pip-Bin. I tried deliberately to make my inventions rubbish, but it doesn't seem to have worked.
2: All part of my plan. I knew that if an idiot like you tried to make rubbish inventions, they would inevitably come out brilliantly.
13: Oopsie-doopsie-doo!
2: Let the totally one-sided thrashing masquerading as war begin.
12: Excellent. Shall we toss? You call.
2: Heads.
12: Heads it is.
2: Then we'll kick off.
12: But we'll have that end.
4: As the mighty armies swapped ends, I feared the worst. Our only hope was benevolence lost love. And of her, there was no sign.
2: On my signal, unleash hell. That was my signal.
4: Mr. Benevolent had gone with a classic formation of 4,000, 4,000, 2,000, whereas the Duke was packing the defense and had just one man up front. Who lasted exactly 1.7 seconds. Then the undead advanced on the remaining British troops, and all was evil swans and motorized cakes and blood and brains and biting. The British army was going downhill quicker than a fat man on a sledge chasing a Scotch egg. Defeat was only minutes away when into the bloody frenzy there came a carriage.
2: Oh, I do hate pitch invasions.
4: Out stepped Ripley, seemingly alone. But then she pulled a large sack from the carriage and tipped its contents onto the ground.
11: Oh, I forgive you.
3: You put her in a sack.
6: I just sort of snapped when she insisted on giving a massage to a mosquito that had put its back out.
11: Gently, it is me, Sweetly.
4: Benevolent heard her. He turned. He saw her. He paled. Which was no mean feat, as he was already undead.
2: Sweetly, why... What are you... How did... Whence you... Whither shall... When he was to fall?
11: Gently, cease this war.
2: But I am evil now.
11: Let the goodness in you emerge.
2: There is none.
11: I do not believe you.
4: At this, she advanced on him, her hands stretched out in front of her pleadingly.
2: No! Do not touch me.
11: Dear, gently.
2: I am not dear. I am not gently. I am evil and I am benevolent.
11: Let me kiss you.
2: Right, the war's over. Turns out there was loads of goodness left in me. Her kiss has brought it out, and now, rather than evil world domination, I'd quite like a cuddle and a nap.
5: But what about killing Pip-Bin?
2: Oh, let it go, Bishop. He's not that bad.
5: But I want him dead. I want him squashed by an elephant who's been on a diet, so it takes ages. I want...
11: A hug. You want a hug, and I shall give you one.
5: I feel weird. Oh, look, a butterfly.
11: Now listen, everyone. Seek peace, not war. Help others. Do not fight them.
6: Still incredibly punchable.
4: At Sweetly's words, the armies laid down their weapons.
16: Harumble! Britain is saved!
3: You are evil no more, Harry.
13: Oh, gosh, no, Pipbin. It was horrid. Brains taste funny.
3: And what about you, dear sister?
14: I'm not sure. It really feels like I'm just getting the hang of it.
4: But one person was certainly now unevil, Mr. Benevolent. The massed armies watched as he knelt on one knee.
2: Sweetly, will you marry me?
11: Oh, gently, I will.
2: Bishop Blackwell, would you weddingize us here and now?
5: Nothing would give me greater pleasure. Apart from maybe a lovely ice cream or a happy dog licking my face.
2: Let us go on honeymoon. And when we return, I shall make amends for all the evil I have done.
5: Harumble for the newly married benevolent.
4: There was one more happy event. My reward for saving Britain was a knighthood. In celebration, Ripley and I retrieved our children from the magic wardrobe through which we had sent them to be educated.
9: Hello, parents. We bought you a present.
3: It is a dead lion.
4: I knelt before the Queen, head bowed. But as she raised the knighting sword, two familiar figures entered.
3: Mr. and Mrs. Benevolent, you have come to see me knighted.
2: Sort of. Sorry about this, Pipbin.
11: Oh, shut up, gently.
3: Sweetly, you sound different.
11: That is because I am now evil.
3: What?
11: On honeymoon, gently told me about his evil doings, and I thought, that sounds fantastic. But now it's time for evil fun. I've already punched a kitten, and it was brilliant.
3: But why are you here?
11: Gently, read my evil to-do list.
2: Yes, dear. One, punch a kitten.
11: Done that, take it off.
2: Yes, dear, sorry. Two, kidnap the queen. Three, pick up evil dry cleaning.
6: Evil accomplices, seize the queen.
4: At her command, two more familiar figures entered.
3: Bishop Whackwallop.
5: No, but he's my cousin. I'm Mr. Harsh Smacker. I and my five brothers serve the benevolence, particularly Mrs. B. She's well hot.
4: The other figure was more disturbing.
3: Pippa, what are you doing?
14: I'm giving the evil thing a proper go. Sweetly's promoted me to head of evil stationery.
3: This post-it note will not stick.
4: They dragged the queen out.
5: Get off! I'm the queen!
2: Sorry about this, Pipbin.
11: Oh, don't be so pathetic, gently.
16: Do not worry, Pipbin, for I shall build an anti-kidnapping the queen device and a Pippa de-eviling machine. I shall need more swans.
4: But Harry's words brought no comfort. I thought we had conquered evil, but alas, it had risen again like an over-yeasted bread dough. Could we rescue the queen? Could we redeem Pippa? Or would we be forced to eat the baps of evil forever?
2: Good grief! Mr. Benevolent, now nice, but married to an evil woman. What happened next?
4: That is for later. For I must now depart on a year-long trip killing rare and attractive animals. But when I return, you will hear how the benevolent evil clouded the land like a malicious cumulonimbus, bearing the drizzle of fear and the sleet of despair. And how, despite my invention of exploding milk and my discovery of the tangerine-flavored chicken, there were times when Britain's expectations seemed bleak. Indeed.
13: Bleak Expectations was written by Mark Evans and starred Richard Johnson as the Philip Bin, Tom Allen as Young Pip, Anthony Head as Mr. Benevolent, James Barkman as Harry Biscuit, Jeffrey Whitehead as Bishop Whackwallop, Sarah Hadland as Ripley and Lily, Susie Kane as Pippa, Raquel Cassidy as Sweetly Delightful, and Mark Evans as Sundry Undead Gentleman and the Duke of Chelsea. The producer was Gareth Edwards.
17: Another collar with city dirt? That dirt edge needs Mild Green Fairy's cleaning edge. Concentrates where powders can't. Right on the dirt.
18: Even on city dirt.
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6: From the darkness, the Dark Ones came, shrouded in darkness, and to darkness they journeyed in the dark. But why had they come? Could it be that in their dark hearts they yearn for the same as we, for the prize of 99p?
7: It's the 99p challenge! Good evening and welcome. I'm Sue Perkins and welcome to the 99p Challenge. As ever, we have 10 hopeful contestants here with us in the studio, all of whom want a chance to play some games and win some big money in the shape of 99 pence. We're going to whittle them down to 4 by playing Fastest Finger first. Ready? Here goes. Starting with the most truthful, put these 4 world religions in order of universal truth. Christianity, Islam, Hinduism, and that strange pinball-based religion where they worship Roger Daltrey at the end of Tommy. Okay, let's see who got them in the right order. Yep, it's Tom Binns, Ben Moore, Peter Serafinowicz, and Nick Frost. But before we start, can I ask the 4 of you, what would you do if you actually won that most prized gift of 99 pence? Tom, what would you do with it?
8: I would add it to a penny and make a pound.
7: You're a smart, crazy madcap man. How about you, Nick?
9: I'd put it all on red.
7: Yeah?
9: Put
7: sure
9: lot on.
7: About that?
9: Yeah, positive.
7: Okay, I'll let you know the results of that later in the show.
9: Thank you.
7: And what do you reckon you'd do with it, Peter?
10: Well, I'm going to buy, if I win, a delicious can of special brew lager, which I like to call trampaigne.
7: And I'll be standing 7 miles away from you. Ben, how about you? What would you do with the cash?
11: Well, Sue, I'm saving up to buy my own secret underground base from which to launch a conquest of the Earth. So it would really help.
7: Have you got your eye on a property yet? Have you?
11: Well, I've been around a few estate agents. I've got some details.
7: Yeah?
11: Caribbean.
7: Okay, well, it's good to hear what you wanted to do with your 99 pence. So without any further ado, let's play the 99p challenge! And this round is about rhymes, the ones we use to help us remember things like I before E except after C. In 1492, Columbus sailed the ocean blue and never touched the shelf labelled Will Self. They're called mnemonics, although unfortunately there is no mnemonic to remind you how to spell mnemonic. But anyway, I want the contestants to make up new rhymes to help us remember things. And starting with you, Nick.
9: That's one I use when I'm going home. Eggs before plums, except when at mum's.
7: That's conjured up a lovely picture of you and your family at tea time, that has, Nick.
9: Thanks very much.
7: Can I use that if I enter your house?
9: Yeah, you can, but if you eat a plum before an egg, my mum will beat you senseless.
7: Okay. Make sure I don't forget that. How about you, Tom?
8: I heard you say there isn't a mnemonic for spelling mnemonic.
7: But I already said that in the opening link.
8: Yeah, well, don't worry. Don't worry, Steve. I've come to your aid. I've written one for you.
7: Have you?
8: M before N, when put before E, and M, and O, and N, and I, and C.
7: Just writing that down. Peter, do you have one for us?
10: Yeah, I remember this one. Early to bed and early to rise makes a man healthy, Morecambe and wise.
7: And Ben, finally, how about you?
11: Well, you know that rhyme that tells you how many days in each month of the year? Well, my grandmother taught me one, which reminds me how many hours in each day of the week. And it goes... 24 hours hath Sunday, because you've got to have hath. And 24 hours hath Monday. Tuesday and Wednesday hath 24. Thursday hath the same, no more. Friday and Saturday hath 24 hours too. In fact, they all have 24 the whole week through.
9: If you're looking for a fight, come to Aldershot any night.
10: If to meet Barry Sheen you get the chance, wave a magnet and watch him dance.
11: Don't say I'm Graham Norton's biggest fan when visiting the Taliban.
7: There are, of course, other ways to remember things. You can write messages on the back of your hand. I've got one here. It says, remember to wash ink stains off hand. So that's the end of the round. I'm going to reward you all with pence. Here it is, coming at you. Nick and Ben, I'm giving you 4 pence of the realm. I'm giving Tom 5, because I like the fact that his mnemonics were actually longer than the thing you're supposed to be condensing. And Peter, you're going to get 6, because I like the cut of your jib. And this round's about theme bars. They're increasingly popular. They tend to spurn traditional pub themes like chronic alcoholism and pool cue head injuries. Instead, they go for jolly upbeat styles. Traditional Irish bars, tropical Irish bars. So, I'd like more themes that you could base some bars around. Ben.
11: Bar mitzvah. It's a chain of bars where the main entertainment is slightly nervous 13-year-old Jewish boys dancing with their aunts.
8: Bar Islam? They have a stripper every Friday. Show us your eyes! Anyway.
7: So, Peter, do you have a themed bar?
10: Yeah, well, I was thinking about, you know, all bar one. This is true, right? All bar one. I've been to every single one of those, except for one.
9: Mine's more of a restaurant than a bar.
7: That's okay.
9: It's called the Offal Cabin. And the sign on the front says, now serving 8 kinds of organ.
11: There's the bar, which is a law-themed bar.
7: You have to approach the bar.
11: You do. Yes. And everyone ends up sober as a judge.
9: Kitty Bowman's Brisket Bandstand. And it's a restaurant in the shape of a bandstand that serve your meal in trumpets. Lovely.
11: There's Bar Humbug, which is a Dickensian-themed bar. Where you spend an evening there and you're visited by hangovers of the past. Hangovers of the present. The hangovers yet to come.
10: Puff Daddy's Hip Hop Chip Shop.
7: Any more for any more? Then time, gentlemen. And there's bonus pence for anyone who knows a really good drinking game.
8: We always used to play this when I was in Italy. It's called Total Recall. And you line up 10 double grappers and you drink them all back. And then you have to remember what you did once you've woken up, who you are, and why you're in a skip covered in your own vomit.
7: Peter.
10: Alcohopoly.
7: Where you end up in jail. Ben, do you have a drinking game, or are you too discreet and teetotal for us?
11: Well, we have a drinking game at my aunt's when we're drinking tea. When anyone says, please, you have to have a drink of tea. It's very civilised. It's not like these rough chaps.
7: OK, and at the end of that round, let's give out some pennies. I shall give Ben Moore 7 pence. Nick, I'm giving 8 pence to. I'm giving Tom 9 pence. And I'm giving Peter 10 pence. Mobile phones, they're everywhere, aren't they? And the big thing for them at the moment is Snap-on covers. My Snap-on cover is of a more expensive mobile phone. In this round, I'm going to ring all my friends. Well, if I can call them that, we only met today under professional circumstances. I'm going to ring them now on the mobiles, and they're going to tell me why they can't talk right now. I think I'm going to call Peter first.
0: Oh, hi, Sue. Listen, I can't talk now. My larynx is just about to run out of talk time.
7: Might have to phone someone else. Hang on, what's Ben's number? Yep, here it is.
0: Is that Sue?
7: Hi.
0: Sue, I just can't talk. I'm being fitted for a beard of bees.
7: Oh, no, it's terrible.
0: It's a really bad time.
7: Did you not learn your lesson from that wasp moustache you did last week?
0: Sue, your voice is scaring them.
7: Okay. Who else can I phone? Tom. Tom, I can phone Tom.
12: Hello?
7: Hi, Tom, it's Sue.
12: Oh, Sue, I can't talk now.
7: No?
12: No,
7: why not?
12: I'm at work.
7: Shall I call Shall I call you later?
12: Yeah, I'm in the middle of a panel game for Radio 4.
7: Really? I'm right with you there.
12: All right. See you after, yeah?
7: Yeah, I'll see you for a glass of warm Liebfraumilch. Okay, thanks a lot, Tom. Nick.
13: Hello.
7: Hello. Nick, hi, it's Sue.
13: Sue, can I give you a call back? My dad has just resurrected himself from the dead.
7: Okay, I'll give you 5 minutes.
13: Thanks, Sue.
7: All right. I'm going to ring round one more time. Ben.
14: Sue, I'm going to cut off in a second. I'm just entering the tunnel of love.
7: You said you wouldn't go there without me, Ben.
14: Well.
7: Peter. Peter will be there.
15: Hello?
7: Me again.
15: Who? Oh, yeah. Yeah, look, I can't talk now because I'm on a chain gang in the United States. Look, I'm breaking up.
14: What?
7: Yes, to be. The pun dam has burst. Let them all flood in. I reckon Tom next.
12: Yeah, hello.
7: Hello, hi, it's Sue again.
12: Oh, Sue, I'm sorry, I can't talk. I'm at an awful wedding and it's a terrible reception. Well, if he can get away with that one.
7: This is not pun arbitration. I'm not the judge, Judy, of puns. I cannot allow or disallow.
15: Nothing to do with me.
16: Bring it on.
7: All right, then. Right, one final last ditch. Nick.
12: Hello?
7: Hello.
12: So, listen, can I call you back? I'm actually mating. I've just come into season. I only get to do this for 3 days every 12 years.
7: Okay. Keep fingers crossed. I'm worried. They haven't enough puns, so I'm going to phone the Peter Pun hotline. Here it goes.
15: Oh, hi, Sue. Listen, I'm helping my mum at the dressmakers today. Look, oh, I'm cutting out.
7: Is this a conference call? Is Tom there?
12: Oh, yeah. Sorry, Sue, I'm also here. I popped out to get some toothpaste, and I can't talk. I have no signal.
7: And the sounds of pain and rictus combined from the audience means that's enough of that. Okay, there you go, mobile phones. Of course, since I discovered that they microwave your head, I just don't bother cooking anymore. I simply put raw food in my mouth and then I just phone my dad. Okay, let's dish out some pennies. I'm giving Ben 4, I'm giving Nick 5 pence, I'm giving Tom and Pete 9 pence. And the next round is about the innovations catalogue. If it weren't for the innovations catalogue, nothing new would ever be made. Fire, the wheel, they all started there. And so did democracy, coincidentally, described as a handy alternative to feudalism, available in beige or racing green. Well, we've got the latest one here. Here it is. There's a golf ball returning lava lamp. That looks very good. And there are some monogrammed earlobe socks. So what else can the contestants find in the innovations catalogue? Ben?
11: Well, I bought the clock of the future, Sue. What it does is it tells the time 10 minutes into the future.
7: I'm going to sign up for one of those. Tom, how about you?
8: I have a wind-powered light and also a solar-powered fan, and they come as a pair. It just goes on forever.
7: And Peter?
10: Oh, I got... I've been having difficulty getting into my clothes, so I bought a suit horn.
7: Okay, Nick, what did you see in the innovations blog?
9: I actually bought it, and it's called the Garden Bully. It's a big robotic boy that bullies weeds into submission.
7: And, Ben?
11: I got a hiss box, because I don't really like Walkmans, but I do like annoying people on trains. And what it does, it provides a...
7: The white noise.
11: Yeah, it's fantastic. You can buy M&M, you can buy, I don't know, Ricky Martin tracks.
7: Good, that's white noise available from Innovations. Okay, any more for any more?
8: Yeah, I've got it's like a giant green bin. And you throw away all the crap in it that you buy from the Innovations catalogue. And it makes a sonic noise that scares away moles.
10: Oh. I've got this thing. It's a collection of 10 ants that laminate your documents, your passport, your driver's licence, birth certificate. They're called laminants.
7: And how exactly do they laminate? I mean, what's the process there by which the tiny ants... Is there... some sort of damp, plastic, mucus, secretion. Shut up, Sue.
10: I'm not William Einstein. No, I just bought them.
7: I just thought you might want to know the process before you bought it. Happy with it.
8: They probably have a special gland just above where their anus should be. And they sort of just rub it on, whatever you need, laminating.
7: Hang on, if there's a gland above where their anus should be, where is their anus?
9: Probably where their gland should be. I think they might milk the queen for plastic. Not our queen, the ant queen.
7: And then at the end, the drones
16: that
7: just blow on it.
9: Milking our queen for plastic. I saw something called the Dustasaur. Which is basically a T-Rex covered in dusters. And this is what it said. He cleans as he stomps, as he roars. Dustasaur! Have you seen a Cockney car alarm that when a thief goes near it, it just screams, Oi, leave it!
16: There's the home tracheotomy kit. In case you know.
7: That's just a pencil, isn't it, really?
16: Pretty much.
7: Yeah. That's all it takes to get a clean airway.
8: Giant travel chess for people who love to play the chess with the giant pieces in a kind of portable way.
7: OK, any further innovations?
8: One more. It's a magic box that goes under your television and records all the programmes you don't want to watch and plays them back while you're out.
7: And that's the end of that round. Ben, you've got 6 penny coins, which, according to the catalogue here, all turn into sponges on contact with water there for you. Tom, you've also got 6 pence. These are fitted with tiny lights, so you can always find your pockets. Peter, you've got 7 pence, and each one of those pence can keep a litre of coffee warm for up to 3 days. And Nick, you've got 11 pence, and that's endorsed by Ainsley Harriet, and ideal for cooking wilted spinach. Well done. This next round is all about advertising. The BBC, of course, doesn't allow advertising unless it's shamelessly plugging the BBC itself, which under the current charter is allowed to take up no more than 89% of airtime. Shut up! Shut up about your website! Shut up about your boring magazines! We know the BBC does news. We've noticed it. Anyway, I'll read out some famous advertising slogans now and invite some comment from the learned panel. The first one is for Hofmeister beer. For great lager, follow the bear. That's for great lager, follow the bear. What do we think about that?
8: Well, that all depends. If you are underage, it's often good to take a bear with you to the off-licence because they're very difficult to age correctly.
7: And sex as well, I've discovered.
8: They're very difficult to...
7: Sex.
8: Oh, right, yeah.
7: I've learned that to my cost.
8: Is that right?
7: Nick, what about you?
9: I'd probably tranquilise him, pinch his beer, and while he's asleep, I'll put makeup on him. So when he gets to the party, he'll be all drowsy and he'll have makeup on, and his wife will say, well, where have you been? And I'll say, yeah, got you, bear idiot.
8: Or you could rewrite it like this. For bits of dead rambler, follow the bear.
16: You could just ask the bear where the great lager is. You don't have to follow him.
9: Or just follow him to Ogbin's.
8: Yeah, but don't be an idiot. Bears can't speak. You'd have to follow him. What's he going to say? It's a bear. You say, where's the great lager?
7: You're right.
8: Tom,
7: you're right to bring sanity in at this stage, because this programme is about fact.
8: Well, look, it should be, for great lager, buy some Stella. Can't say that.
7: Oh, they'll enjoy snipping round that one.
8: But there are there are other great lagers available on the market.
7: OK, Peter, any more ideas on the Hofmeister slogan?
10: No.
7: Good, that's the end of that. So, for the next ad campaign, Bird's Eye Potato Waffles, they're waffly versatile. So, if they're so waffly versatile, what else can you use them for?
10: I found that you can use one to play a little game of Ant Celebrity Squares.
7: When they're not laminating passports.
10: Yeah. You'll find ants crop up a lot in my jokes.
16: Yeah. I use Bird's Eye Potato Waffles to keep my collection of birds' eyes in. Shove them into the little holes.
8: I've seen the little Irish fella on Planet Patio use them as outdoor decking. It seems to work.
7: Any more?
9: I'd probably use them as windows for Dolly's prison.
7: Which means you've built some other Dolly things, that means.
9: I built Dolly's prison, so what?
7: So you built the prison, but you haven't got the dolly door, and this is the ideal window of opportunity.
9: Naughty Dolly needs to be in prison somewhere soon.
7: Far be it for me to take away the Naughty Dolly mantle from you.
16: I find them very useful as an overhead map of Potato City, Idaho.
9: I saw a sign on the side of the road which said, "Come to the St. Johnson and Upton Model Waffle Village, off the A13 between Staines and Chertsey."
17: What about little snowshoes for elves?
9: Aww.
17: Or pixies, that's how versatile they are, you know? Not just elves, pixies too.
7: And don't leave the gnomes out, otherwise we'll get letters.
17: I've actually heard that in the poorer parts of the country, some families actually use them for food.
7: That was Tom Binns that said that. Here's another slogan for you. Esso, put a tiger in your tank. Any thoughts on that, please?
9: It's probably not as weird as it sounds. tiger embryos thrive in petrol.
7: And how many miles do you get to the tiger these days?
9: Probably about 12.
7: 12, okay. That's good. That's good.
16: I got it wrong, Sue. I put a tigger in my tank. And my car bounced along the road. But, you know, it was fun.
7: And that's the end of that round. But there are a few bonus pence on offer. Financial adverts on the radio often have disclaimers at the end, spoken very, very, very quickly. I've got a stopwatch here. I want to see you can read a disclaimer the fastest, so who wants a crack?
17: I'll have a go. I have to clear my throat, but I'll have a go.
7: Okay, right, so I'm having a go. Get yourself ready.
17: Okay.
7: And start now.
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7: Not bad. Not bad. Would anyone care to beat that into a cocked hat?
9: No one can do that.
7: You sure?
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7: Peter's accepted the challenge.
15: I'll take you again.
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17: What do you mean by that?
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15: Here goes.
7: Okay. 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
7: Fantastic!
17: I still think he slurred the word risk.
7: Doesn't matter.
17: Right.
7: He got out all the words in the allotted time and he beat you, Tom.
17: You're right.
7: Come on, take it.
9: Grow up, Binsy.
7: Yeah. And I'm going to give out some pence now. Why shouldn't I? I'm going to give Ben... 8 pence. I'm going to give Nick 9 pence. I'm going to give Tom, because he complained, 3 pence. Tom, that's the price you pay. Peter, you've got bonus pence, which brings you up to 10p for that round. Well done, you. Nostalgia. A lot of it about at the moment with shows like BBC Two's I Love 10 Minutes Ago and Channel 4's Didn't Everything Used to Be Just Ace? Personally, I preferred it when we weren't so obsessed by nostalgia, and I just wish we could go back to those times, you know? Anyway, in this round, I want my contestants to pull up a space hopper, crack open a bottle of Corona, and reminisce about their past in the bygone years of Yore Gone By. What do you remember?
17: Remember those... 3D glasses, they were fantastic, but if you left them on and went outside, everything would be in 4D. You'd go into the next dimension, which was always a bit terrible.
15: Can you remember dildo pops? I don't know what they were, I was never allowed to have one. But... and they whistle as well.
9: I remember playing with something called the jerk ball. Which is basically a powerful rubber ball with the face of Mary Quant etched in glitter on it.
7: We were never allowed to have one of those.
9: Too powerful for a lady.
7: Yeah.
16: Remember at school they used to give out free diamonds?
15: Yeah!
7: That's South African exchange they did for a while, wasn't it?
10: Until Thatcher came in, yeah.
7: Yes. Yeah. Thatcher, milk and diamond snatcher.
9: Do you remember when Thatcher won back the Falklands single-handedly with a samurai sword?
7: That was brilliant.
9: What a heady summer that was.
8: Yeah, I remember. It's quite sad, because I remember everyone on my estate, they all had choppers, and I had, like, an executive jet, which was not quite the same. What about that kids' show, Lil Sausages?
7: Oh. Yeah.
8: Like it's like a little gang of sausages who used to play together, and it always used to go, do-do-do-do-do-do-do-do-do-do-do-do-do-do-do-do-do-do-ding. They're done. And that was that.
9: Do you remember eating diet beef?
10: Yeah.
16: Junior heroin. For kids, you know.
9: I remember my dad driving a flared denim car.
16: This is going back a few years, but do you remember when the heads were on the other side of the coins?
7: And that's the end of that round.
20: Oh, they was lovely them days. It was like how radio used to be. You'd have a nice bit of mackerel, listen to the Home Service, have some mackerel, you'd eat the radio, listen to the song of the mackerel. It was lovely. Who'd like some pence, eh? Do you like some, Benny?
16: I'd like 10, please.
7: Well, you're not having it. You're having 5 pence for being cheeky. And I'm going to give Tom also 5 pence. I'm going to give Peter 6. I'm going to give Tom 7 pence. Well done, you. The last round is over. So, let's see who got the most money. In fourth place with 37p, it's Ben Moore. Ben, I'm afraid you don't get onto the podium today. In third place with 49 pence, we have Tom Binns. Tom, you don't get on the podium either because, we don't have one, to be honest with you. In second place with 55 pence, that's Peter. You will get on a podium one day, I'm sure. Perhaps a Turkish strip club. And today's winner, with a staggering 56 pence, it's Nick Frost. Right, I'm writing a cheque here. That's for 56p. Take a look at that, Nick. Well, you can touch it if you like. Here, smell it. Go on. No, don't lick it.
9: Oh.
7: That's disgusting. Now, I'd love to give you this cheque, but I'd also love to give you a bigger cheque. Say, for 99p, will you take that risk?
9: Yes, I am, Sue.
7: Then let's gargle for gold.
21: Gargle for gold. Do what you're told. You got to gargle for gold.
7: Now, Nick, I'm going to ask you 5 questions.
9: Mm-hmm.
7: You do have to gargle the answers, and you need to get them all right. But for every drop of water you spit onto that lady's face in the front row, I'm going to deduct 2 pence. Do you understand that? Yeah. Then let's play. Which country currently holds the EU presidency?
22: Italy.
7: Italy it is. Name 2 internet companies that have recently gone bust.
22: Baker.
7: Correct. Complete the name of the singer, Britney. What is Anne Robinson's PIN number? Who wrote the novel White Fang? That was indeed Jack London. You did it, although I do have 1, 2, 3, 4, 6 splashes I've counted on my face, so you are taking home 87p. And thanks to all my contestants, and don't miss the documentary tonight on BBC Two about how I went to Hollywood to make the American 99p challenge, which is actually called the $1.34 challenge there, then got sent back on the next plane for not having a work visa. Goodbye! The 99p challenge was presented by me, Sue Perkins, with Peter Serafinowicz, Tom Binns, Ben Moore and Nick Frost. It was written by Kevin Cecil and Andy Riley, produced by David Tyler, and the programme was a Positive production for the BBC.

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9: Phew, what a scorcher. Mmm, hello. You look like a nice lady. Mmm. Yes, Down the Line has taken some metaphorical Viagra as we dip our toe into the murky waters of sexuality. Now, my old mate Stephen Fry got into a bit of trouble last year. I say he's my old mate. I've actually only met him once. I bumped into him in the corridor at Television Centre just after my show had been axed. He told me how much he enjoyed my radio series, but thought it hadn't quite worked on television. Anyway, as I say, old mate Stephen Fry got a bit of stick for claiming that men and women were different when it came to sex. Was he right? Was he wrong? As a gay man, did he have the right to tell us what he thought about anything? What do you think? Give us a call, 08000 155 947, or you can Twitter me at GaryBellamyDTL. So let's go to our first caller. Who's there?
10: Hi, it's Alec here.
9: Hello, Alec.
10: I'm a wee bit nervous, Gary. First time caller to your show.
9: Listen, you've got nothing to be nervous about, okay? You're amongst friends here. What are you ringing to talk about?
10: Right, well, just wanted to say, by the way, that I don't really like your show.
9: Right. Is that... that's all you're ringing in to say?
10: Aye.
9: Well, you could always turn it over, couldn't you, or turn it off?
10: Don't want to turn it off.
9: Right.
10: I'll pay my licence fee.
9: Okay, well, listen, I'm going to turn you off now. Thanks very much. Matt, do you mind just vetting these calls before we put them through, please? Right, let's hope this next call is a little more relevant. Hello?
11: Hello, Gary. My name is Gretchen, and I worked for a long time in Canada on a research program investigating the differences between male and female sexuality. Oh. And I wondered if you'd be interested in hearing a little about the tests that the men and women underwent.
9: I think this sounds brilliant, yes.
11: Well, we showed the men images of women ranging from conventionally attractive women and women who would be considered less conventionally attractive.
9: Ugly ladies.
11: And the men were asked to look at these images, and some of the images were clothed and some of the images were unclothed.
9: How unclothed? What, completely nude?
11: They were entirely unclothed. Ooh. And the men were asked to rate the images between 0 and 5.
9: Ooh.
11: And 5 was, I would like to have sexual intercourse with this woman.
9: Yes.
11: And 0 was, I would never wish
9: wouldn't touch
11: to
9: it with a barge pole.
11: have sexual intercourse with this woman ever.
12: Never.
11: And then we denied those men any kind of sexual activity for 1 week. And then after the week, the scoring for the images of the women who were unclothed were very high across the board.
12: Right. How high? What? Like number five?
11: Five across the board.
12: Right. And what about when they were clothed?
11: After the week?
12: Yes.
11: Five.
12: And what were the scores like on the original test before they'd been denied access?
11: Clothed or unclothed?
12: Both.
11: Unclothed was five.
12: Right.
11: Clothed was five.
12: Right. So basically, they just want to sleep with everybody at all times.
11: Well, that's a little premature. We're still computing the results.
12: Right, I mean, for me it's quite clear that there's...
11: Well, I'm just passing on the data.
12: Well, it's a very interesting test. I wonder how much it costs. I mean, I could have told you that myself. You go down to any club on a Friday night, you line all the women up on one side and all the men up on the other side. All the women that night, they know they're gonna get, you know, right? The men just hope. That's how it works. A woman just knows she can just do that to a man. A man has to try harder.
11: Gary, would you be free for the fortnight and...
12: No way. Thank you very much. Right, let's go to our next caller now. We've got Samson. Hello.
13: Good evening.
12: Good evening.
13: Could I ask you a question, please?
12: Okay.
13: Why

0: got Samson. Hello.
1: Good evening.
0: Good evening.
1: Could I ask you a question, please?
0: Okay.
1: Why?
0: Mm.
1: Are you holding out your hand to Beelzebub once again, chatting these disgusting things about woman's sexuality, fornication? Why are you inviting Satan into the hearts of men, women and children on the airwaves tonight? Why?
0: Just stop a second. We're discussing sexuality. It's nothing to do with Satan. We're just having a normal discussion about sexuality, male and female.
1: I feel the demon is coming to ask you to join
0: no demons.
1: In his pit of darkness. Begging you to swirl around with them in a pit of nastiness. Can you not feel it? Why are you doing it? Why?
0: Can I stop you there? Thanks, Samson. Always a pleasure. Well, not really. Anyone else on the line? Hello?
2: Hello, am I through?
0: You're through? You're through to down the line. Hello, you're live on Radio 4.
2: Good evening.
0: Good evening.
2: Yes, I'm ringing in about the issue of male and female sexuality that we're talking about.
0: Mm.
2: Stephen Fry, it seems, got into a lot of hot water, suggesting that male and female sexuality is different. I mean, I think a lot of what he was saying, he was having a bit of a joke. But predictably, the ladies got up in arms about this, saying, oh, absolute nonsense, we're all the same. Well, I think there's a strong grain of truth in what Mr. Fry had to say. I mean, I live near Hampstead Heath.
0: Mm.
2: I love the Heath. Most aspects of it, that he touched on the point of men having relations with each other in the park. And they do.
0: Mm.
2: They lurk about in the bushes and behind trees, and they wait for another man to come along, and they have relations with them. Now, I have nothing against gay men, but this behaviour is a very male thing. If you put two males up against each other with the same sexuality, it leads to absolute debauchery.
0: What, fights or...?
2: No, it's just that there are no checks on it.
0: Mm.
2: Women were put on this earth to prevent men from behaving like animals.
0: So you think man-on-man sex is like animal sex?
2: There's a biological, a genetic impulse in men to go out and have sex whenever and wherever he can. Now, if women had the same sexuality, nothing would ever get done in this world.
0: It'd be good to watch.
2: You'd walk into any social event, and within 5 minutes, everybody would be doing it on the carpet.
0: Mm.
2: There was sort of a storm of outrage about Stephen Fry saying this. Rosie Boycott, I think it was, she said, what absolute nonsense. Women and the men are all the same. I've had sex in a park. You think, yes, you've had sex in a park with someone you probably knew. You didn't go to a park and have sex with 10 complete strangers, one after the other, possibly two at the same time.
0: No.
2: Did you, Rosie?
0: With another one queuing up, probably.
2: You know, she wouldn't have had a man at each end and another one in the middle.
0: I've seen Brokeback Mountain and those kind of films, and they do get quite rough.
2: Men are a rough, tough bunch.
0: But there's
2: idea that the gay man is more sensitive and gentle. Obviously, many of them are, and one can't make huge generalizations.
0: Mm.
2: There's an enormous amount of rough sex goes on the heterosexual level.
0: Mm.
2: I mean, of course, women enjoy sex. I'm not saying that, but in a different way to men.
0: Mm.
2: I mean, for instance, you must have heard this noise. That's the noise of two foxes going at it. It's quite clear that the female fox is not having as good a time as the male.
0: Well, how do you know that's not the sound of a lady fox enjoying herself?
2: Well, obviously, a squeal of pain and a squeal of pleasure in a female is very similar.
0: Mm.
2: For instance, that was a squeal of pleasure. That was a squeal of pain.
0: Mm.
2: Can you tell the difference?
0: No.
2: Certainly men don't, and men don't really care.
0: Okay, well, listen, keep checking those foxes, and thanks very much for your call.
2: My pleasure, thank you.
0: Okay, we're going down the line now to Leicester to speak to local community leader, Mr. Khan. Hello, yeah. What's your point?
3: Gary, what you are saying about this sexuality? Why are you talking like Channel 5? Why are you doing all this dirty thing?
0: We're just discussing it.
3: Pakistani women, they are not sexual. You see, they are happy doing their things, looking after family. Little bit TV. Then there's no need for sexuality. There's no time. They're so busy. You ask my wife.
0: What about your sexuality? What about yours, Mr.
3: Gary,
0: Khan?
3: Gary?
0: Yours?
3: Gary?
0: Yours?
3: Gary?
0: Mm.
3: We're on radio. Show some respect.
0: So, Mr. Khan, presumably, if your wife is not sexual at all, there's no sexual activity going on, you don't have any children.
3: I have children. I have three children.
0: So she is sexual?
3: This isn't sexual. You are crazy. There's nothing sexual.
0: Of course there's something sexual about making babies. It's called sex.
3: No, it's just making family, you see.

0: Making family is support. It's for supporting
1: family. So you
0: family.
1: Make family like you make a cake?
0: No, you make cake with love. You take your time with cake. Mm. First you do the bottom, then you do a little bit in the middle, then the top,
1: yeah.
0: Then you put it in oven.
1: Mm.
0: That's a long procedure. My bloody daughter makes cake. Takes bloody half hour.
1: Okay, so we're talking about male and female sexuality, and I've got a female caller on the line now. Hello, my darling.
2: I don't want to talk about masturbation, do I?
1: Not if you don't want to.
2: Oh, thank God for that. Bye.
1: Oh, all right. Goodbye. Let's take another call, then.
3: Hello, Gary. It's Christian.
1: Hello, Christian.
3: I didn't think that your programme would sink so low, to be honest, Gary.
1: What do you mean?
3: Well, I'm sick and tired of the gay community being labelled in this way, like there's a bunch of promiscuous people out with their morons and that.
1: Hold on a second. Are you gay?
3: I am gay. I'm openly gay, Gary.
1: You're a Geordie gay?
3: What's your problem with that, like?
1: Well, so, this must be a first for Radio 4. There's no such thing as a Geordie gay.
3: You see, you're doing it again, man. You're just talking in stereotypes. I'm a Geordie gay man.
1: And you've got a boyfriend who's also another Geordie gay?
3: Well, aye, man.
1: That is absolutely incredible. How many Geordie gays are there, do you know of?
3: Well, I didn't go around counting them, do I, man?
1: Mm.
3: I thought better of you, Gary.
1: Mm.
3: We're sick and tired of it, man.
1: Mm.
3: I've got a civil partnership. We've expressed our love for each other publicly.
1: Mm.
3: And we're like any other couple, man.
1: Apart from the fact you're both men.
3: Well, I am a gay man, man.
1: Thanks very much for your call.
3: Aye.
1: Okay, I've got Lisa on the line now. Hello,
4: hello,
1: Lisa.
4: How are you?
1: I'm good, thanks.
4: Oh, good.
1: We're talking about sexuality,
4: yes,
1: male and female.
4: I just want to say, I'm actually 43. I'm a 43-year-old grandmother.
1: That's young, isn't it?
4: I tell you what, I should be entering some glamorous granny contests, I think, because I think I might win a few, make a bit of extra money. What I want to say is my husband left me last year. He said I didn't have the wow factor anymore, so he didn't love me anymore.
1: It's sad, isn't it?
4: Yeah. No, it is sad, but I'm moving on.
1: Mm.
4: In my opinion, I'm in my prime, I'm young, and I've still got a lot to offer.
1: Like what?
4: And I think I look pretty good. I go to this place called Satin Nights every week, and I tell you, there was a 23-year-old there who thought I had the X Factor.
1: Really? So you've got the X Factor, but you haven't got the wow factor?
4: Well, I think I have. That's the problem.
1: So right. I mean, it must be hard, a woman of your age and your husband. Has he left you for a younger model?
4: Well, apparently not. He says he's not with anyone at the moment. He says
1: that's what they all say.
4: Really?
1: They always say, oh, it's not you, it's me, or there's no one else. Normally there is.
4: Well,
1: I'm just saying that to make you feel a bit better, because you're thinking...
4: thanks. When I called in, I was actually feeling quite up, but you've... well, you know what to say now.
1: Well, no,
4: you
1: hang
4: think
1: on.
4: He's met someone, do you?
1: No, I'm sorry, I didn't mean to upset you or anything, I'm just saying...
4: More blind, he's not seeing anyone else.
1: Yeah, but he probably is, you see.
4: Really?
1: I mean, you know, actually, he probably isn't seeing anyone else. He probably just wants to spend some time on his own, get to know himself, you know, need some time to think, that kind of thing, which everyone's entitled to, and I'm sure he'll be coming back.
4: No, it's all right,
1: Listen, you're now a single woman,
4: yeah,
1: you know? Isn't
4: yeah.
1: it true
4: Woo!
1: That... Isn't it right that a 43-year-old woman has a higher sex drive than a 19-year-old... You could go dancing, you can...
4: I do go dancing.
1: That's at the Satin Dance place you just
4: Satin
1: talked
4: night.
1: About. That sounds like a For Your Eyes Only style, you
4: oh,
1: know,
4: no,
1: pole
4: it's
1: dancing
4: not.
1: Joint.
4: It's not like that at all. I mean, it is quite burlesque. It's corsets and ripped tights and sort of slightly
1: Ooh.
4: Gothy, yeah.
1: Well, you go, girl.
4: No, I do. I look great. You could have rested a pint on them.
1: On what?
4: You know. Oh, my cleavage.
1: Oh, I get it. I can picture it now,
4: yeah.
1: And you can put a little roll of peanuts down the middle there.
4: And have a nibble.
1: And have a little nibble. well, yeah.
4: So I'm definitely ready. I'm ready to face...
1: world alone.
4: Yeah.
1: Mm. Thank you very much
4: Thank
1: for your
4: you
1: call.
4: Bye-bye. Bye.
1: Lovely to speak to a jolly old lady like that, you know. Someone's still going for it at 43. And my next caller, who's there? Hello?
5: The Nugget.
1: Hello, Nugget.
5: No, the Nugget.
1: Hello, the Nugget. What are you calling about?
5: Male female sexuality thing.
1: Hmm?
5: Well, apparently you're saying that women don't approach sex in the same way as men.
1: They don't, no.
5: Well, some women do.
1: Yeah, explain.
5: Slags and tarts.
1: Well, you can't call a lady a slag or a tart or whatever. They just...
5: You can call them whatever you like. That'd be ridiculous.
1: You know, men can do it if they want to, can't they?
5: We're programmed to do it ever since the cavemen.
1: You're talking about who makes the first move.
5: Documentaries about cavemen. We used to hit them over the head with a club and drag them into the cave by their hair. That ain't made up. That is what happened.
1: Yeah, but
5: it really happened. That really happened.
1: Well, thanks to Nugget there.
5: No, the Nugget.
1: The Nugget. Thank you. Muppet.
6: Ah, Mr. Bellamy.
1: Hello.
6: Yes, it's Professor Anthony Bison here.
1: Hello, Mr. Bison.
6: Professor Bison.
1: Professor Bison.
6: Apropos your subject of the difference in sexuality, the battle of the sexes has always been with us. As Haramula, the doomed 18-year-old queen-to-be of Mesopotamia, exclaimed, while crossing the Euphrates to meet her appointed husband, the 9-year-old Persian boy king Arak the Mighty, in 892 BC. Why should I, she wailed, a princess goddess, divine ruler, proud and fecund, be forced to consort with this undeveloped Persian cub? What secrets and pleasures of the bed knows he? Oh, Ishtar, why do you mock me so? Ishtar, who is, of course, the... Come along.
1: The Ishtar, that's that film with Dustin Hoffman.
6: The Mesopotamian goddess of love.
1: Yes.
6: Knew that Haramula had a prodigious sexual appetite and had already been unfaithful to her intended many times.
1: Mm.
6: On occasions with her own brother, no less.
1: Ooh.
6: Ishtar was outraged by such behavior and sent forth a violent storm which tossed the wanton, hapless princess overboard.
1: Mm.
6: Although Haramula made it to the shore, a huge ravenous wolf found her, raped her, and bit out her eyes. She lived the rest of her days as a blind beggar. Food for thought, wouldn't you agree?
1: Mm.
6: Thank you very much and goodbye.
1: Thank you. Got Len on the phone. We're talking about male and female sexuality.
7: Yeah. My mind's gone full of images. Can I ring you back?
1: Oh, okay. It seemed a little bit troubled there. I can understand. It's a very difficult topic, sexuality, very personal. Hopefully he'll ring us back. Okay, hello. Who's there?
8: Oh, hello, it's Samira.
1: Hello, Samira. That's a nice name.
8: Well, it's not my real name, actually.
1: Oh, you're ringing in under a fake name.
8: Yes,
1: so, Samira, what are you calling about?
8: I'm ringing in response to the gentleman who seems to be rather against the fact that some women approach sex in the same way as men. Well, I am one of those women.
1: Can I just clarify, are you ringing in as a slag or a tart?
8: Well, I don't really think either of those... tags are appropriate to any women. I find them extremely offensive. I'm a sex worker.
1: A sex worker? Whoa, what the hell is that? I mean, it sounds a bit industrial, doesn't it?
8: It involves having sex with men or women for money, usually men.
1: That sounds a bit like a prostitute.
8: That's exactly what I am, Gary. I'm from the English Collective of Prostitutes.
1: Oh.
8: And we are campaigning for the abolition of the prostitution laws which criminalise sex workers and our families.
1: Yes.
8: And we're looking for economic alternatives, higher benefits and wages.
1: Mm.
8: We'd like to get across that there are no bad women, just bad laws.
1: You make it sound all so sort of serious. I like to think about,
8: serious.
1: Yeah, it's serious. But I think about those old bordellos, you know, with the women on the honky-tonk pianos and in the basques, dancing the can-can, getting the money in the fun way, you know. You just paint like a really sort of like grimy picture of a rainy night in Bradford.
8: Have you ever been in a brothel, Gary? Because I've never never seen one like that before.
1: I haven't. I bet you've got some funny stories, though. Some of the funny men that might turn up,
8: Gary,
1: you know.
8: It's not a hen party. It's
1: no, but
8: job.
1: There's some
8: it's
1: funny
8: a,
1: things.
8: It's a job.
1: What's the funniest story? What's the funniest one you've had?
8: We don't really go in it for the fun, Gary.
1: No.
8: A lot of the women who work in the sex industry are there because they may have drug problems, they're looking to support families.
1: Mm.
8: They don't necessarily go in for the fun, for the feather boas, as
1: all
8: you
1: right.
8: might.
1: Thanks for talking to us.
8: It's a pleasure.
1: I enjoyed that. So anyway, yes, if any of you have been in a brothel, why not ring in and tell us your experiences inside one? Are they good? Are they bad? Have you got any funny stories? Let's go to a regular caller now. It's Graham Downs. Hello, Graham.
9: Hello, Gary.
1: Hello, Graham. How are you doing?
9: Oh, this topic. It's what makes the world go bad, doesn't it? Sexuality. I know Billy Bragg wrote that song. I can play it on the guitar. He's like Marmite. You either like him or you don't. And what sexuality. Now, I'll just suffice to say, Gary, that men are pretty well preoccupied with sex. I'm not sure that women are quite as much. I think about the men, it's pretty well, or I would say almost constant. I don't know how some of them bankers even have time to look at the piles of money.
1: How often do you think of sex, Graham?
10: Hello?
9: Mum, what are you doing? You listening to my...
10: Who's this? Who are you talking?
9: I'm talking to Gary Burnaby.
10: Oh, hello, Gary.
1: Hello, so it is me, yeah.
10: It's just because he was going breathless. And when he goes breathless, I know he's...
9: What's up for months in my life? You tell I don't dare near like that. Me... That way.
1: Graham's mum, hello.
10: Hello.
1: Listen,
9: hello, Graham.
10: Calm
9: mum,
10: down.
1: Listen, one at a time.
10: You calm down.
1: One at a time.
9: Are you interrupting a private call? Yes.
10: He's getting agitated because he's been getting excited.
9: Graham's mum, are you an interfering nosy cat?
1: Graham's mum.
10: This is why.
1: We were, I was just talking to Graham about his sexuality. I was about to ask him something.
9: Sexuality.
10: He wants to ask you something.
1: I was going
10: to
1: ask both of you, actually.
10: Mm.
1: You know, how do you deal with... How Graham's mum, looking after Graham in his room, he's housebound.
10: Yeah, bless him.
9: No,
1: you must be aware that they, you know, that Graham obviously has sexual urges.
9: Yeah, what?
1: As a mother, how do you...
10: put it this way, I know his body very well, I wash it twice a day, well, I can turn it.
9: Oh, that's charming. Yeah,
10: yeah.
1: So it must be very difficult for you to keep anything private. Yes, so don't you think it might be good for, well, both of you, if maybe Graham could spend some time with someone else and have some other female company?
10: The thing about it is that I just don't want him to get hurt.
9: What are you talking about, Mum?
1: Yeah, but how do you know someone's going to hurt him? You know, there might be some nice ladies in the world.
9: Yeah.
10: He doesn't want a nice lady. He's got me.
9: Yeah, what are you talking about, Mum? I like a nice lady come round, Gabby.
10: But what nice lady's going to come round and light you?
1: Oh, come on, that's not...
10: Have you seen the size of him?
9: So, Gabby, imagine that when someone like your own mum says something like that.
10: Darling, you're my little baby and I love you, but it's a fact. It's a fact.
1: Maybe you're being overprotective.
9: Yeah.
1: What wouldn't you love more than having your son marry a lovely woman he loves and being happy ever after?
10: There's nothing I'd like more, but it's not ever going to happen.
1: Ah. If you say that, though, it never will if you have that attitude.
9: That's fine. I'll tell her,
10: Gal. Cheeky little sod.
9: I love you, Mum.
10: I love you too, darling.
1: Oh, well, let's leave it there then, shall we? Have some sugar puffs.
9: Sexuality. Bye.
1: Okay, I've got Professor Lucien Hemsmith on the line now.
9: Yes.
1: What's your point, Prof?
9: I'm calling in response to an earlier call.
1: Right.
9: I find it extraordinary that anyone could repeat the old song that Princess Arambula was ravished by a wolf. Everybody knows that this misconception has arisen as a result of the confusion between the Persian word for wolf, gurga, and the Arab word burga.
1: Of course.
9: The traditional outer garment worn by Arab men. Arambula was humbled, not by a wolf, but by a wandering Bedou tribesman.
1: That's right.
9: Please, I'm... both of you, not to allow that imbecile professor, and I dignify him with the word, Anthony Bison, on the air with his ludicrous and ill-informed drivel. Thank you.
1: Glad we cleared that up. Okay, yes, who's next? Hello.
11: Hello, Gary.
1: Hello.
11: My name's Norman.
1: Hello, Norman.
11: And I'm proud to say I'm a gay man.
1: Well done.
11: Yep, gay right through my bones. It's written through me like a stick of rock. G-A-I, gay. I'll tell you why I'm calling you, mate.
1: Yeah.
11: I'm ringing you about the armed forces.
1: Mm-hmm.
11: You know, gays being allowed into the armed forces. Apparently now I saw a documentary about it and it's all fine.
1: Mm.
11: And when I was a boy, I was desperate to be in the army.
1: Mm.
11: And I thought, Norman, don't bother. You'll get a right hiding. So I didn't bother joining. And now I'm 51. It's too late. I've been a right plonker.
1: Well, listen, it's too late to join the army, but have you found any other advantages of coming out and being gay?
11: Oh, I love it.
1: Well, what other great things are there about being gay at your age?
11: I get on great with old people.
1: Yeah.
11: Old people love gays.
1: They do, especially old ladies.
11: Oh, I talk to them for hours.
1: Yeah.
11: I'm very flamboyant. I've got a lot of scarves.
1: I'm
11: like an old-style gay chap, really.
1: Yeah.
11: I'm very friendly to everyone.
1: Do you have a boyfriend?
11: Not at the moment.
1: So you're single and fancy-free?
11: Ho, ho, ho, ho! Watch yourself.
1: Thanks for your call.
11: Bye.
1: Bye-bye. Right. I think we've got Len back on the line. Hello, Len.
12: Yeah.
1: Feeling better now?
12: Yeah.
1: Ready to talk?
12: Yeah.
1: Okay.
12: Well...
1: it's okay.
12: Sorry, no.
1: Come on, it's all right.
12: I'll ring. Can I ring you back? Sorry about this.
1: All right, ring back again. Okay, hello, I've got Baal on the line. Hello, Baal.
13: Oh, hello there, how are you?
1: Do you know what, I'm absolutely great.
13: It's wonderful to be on the airwaves, as it were.
1: Mm.
13: And I say to all the listeners, God bless you all. I really mean it. A bit nervous.
1: Yeah, well, don't be nervous. It's fine.
13: Pardon?
1: Don't worry.
13: Learning about the subject of sexuality.
1: Right.
13: We all want to know if there are differences, or indeed if there are similarities, between the sexual response, as it were.
1: Sexual response? Are you a sexual man?
13: Well, I have been been known to be a sexual man at times. Of course, when I was younger, I was probably more sensual than sexual, you see. I think too much is sometimes spent on sexuality, and maybe people should maybe spare a bit of thought for people who are more engaged in sensuality. And I think we should really all just calm down.
1: Well,
13: oh, hello there.
1: We were all told that that women have more sensual feelings, whereas men have more sexual feelings. So would you say that you were more, you know, your sexuality was kind of feminine?
13: I suppose it, if there was any way of describing it, it would be a third form of sexual.
1: So you've got masculine, you've got feminine.
13: Yes.
1: What would you call this third sort of hybrid you're talking about?
13: I call it the Cybian phase.
1: Cybian?
13: Cybian, C-Y-B-A-I-N.
1: When did your sort of sexuality kick in then?
13: When I was probably about 28.
1: It's quite late.
13: Well, it depends how you measure years, of course.
1: Surely when you were about 13, 14, you discovered this, your sexuality,
13: well,
1: your feelings.
13: Well, fair enough question. And of course, I went through my pubic period rather later, I'm afraid.
1: What, 28?
13: Well, probably about 26, and that went on for about 15 years, different parts of me expanding and growing, bushier hair in certain parts, need not mention them, and of course, the shortening of the thumb.
1: Yeah.
13: But coming back to my main point, I think air shows should really be banned now. I mean, we've really moved on technologically-wise. Do we really need to see pilots physically fly up and crash into the crowd? We could certainly do this in some form of stimulation, and I shan't say anything more on the matter.
1: Can I just ask you?
13: Thank you very much.
1: Oh, he's gone. Better move on to another call. Hello? Who's there?
14: My name's Rupert Allingham.
1: Hello, what are you calling about?
14: This discussion that you're having about male sexuality, female sexuality, and, well, homosexuality as well.
1: Mm. So what's your take on it all, then?
14: Well, I am gay.
1: Right.
14: I like musical theatre.
1: Mm.
14: Sing Along a Sound of Music, I love that.
1: Yeah.
14: John Barrowman.
1: We all like him. Do you like Graham Norton?
14: I love Graham Norton.
1: The Pet Shop Boys?
14: And the Pet Shop Boys.
1: Do you like the films of Marilyn Monroe?
14: Oh, but you know my favourite's Judy Garland.
1: Yes.
14: But I find it very, very difficult.
1: What do you find difficult?
14: Well, mainly because I actually prefer women.
1: So you're bisexual?
14: Well, no, sexually I much prefer women.
1: Well, you're not gay then?
14: Well, everybody tells me I am.
1: You're not gay, right? Because I think a gay man loves other men, you see. You just seem to like things that gay men seem to like. You like, you know, the cliché.
14: Well, except women. I love women, you see. That's, you know, it's made me very sexually confused.
1: Okay, what about if you tried sleeping with a man?
14: Oh, God, no.
1: No.
14: Can you imagine it?
1: Ugh. You're not gay. Just because you like Barbara Streisand.
14: Oh, I love Barbara Streisand.
1: Look, take it from me, as a fellow Barbara Streisand fan, you are probably not gay. Okay, I've got a Pete Wallander on the phone, calling from not Sweden, but Swindon. Hello, Pete.
15: Hello, Gary. All right, mate?
1: Hey, I'm good, thanks. How are you?
15: I ain't bad, you know. Ain't bad, been better. I was thinking about the male and female sexuality.
1: Yes.
15: The difference between the two.
1: Yeah, it's a hot topic.
15: There ain't one.
1: No.
15: We love it, so do they. They pretend they don't love it at first, but after a while they have to admit, you know what, this is blinding, don't stop, carry on, and that's it.
1: Well, I think we better leave it at that. Thanks for your call. Okay, we've got Len on the line. Len?
16: Len here.
1: Yeah, listen, this is your last go.
16: I think I've got it.
1: All right, pull yourself together now, come on.
16: The EastEnders came on the other night, I had to turn it off.
1: Why was that then?
16: Well, it's rubbish.
1: Oh, right, well, that's the end of Down the Line for this week. We'll see you again next time.
17: Yes, it's for you, it's your dinner. It's called Cupboard Love. Cupboard Love's different, comes in a packet, not a tin. See this foil pouch? Keeps it moist and squeezy. That's right. It's a new kind of cat food. Moist. It's good for you. Like it?
18: New Cupboard Love. What the well-cared-for cat has for dinner.
19: Here, do you know something? If you stop eating bird-eye beef burgers and eat these cheap ones...
20: All right.
19: You'll save Mum enough money to buy me a Leeds United tracksuit.
20: Fantastic.
19: I mean, they look the same, don't they?
20: Might look the same, but they don't taste the same.
19: You can't tell the difference.
20: Well, I can. The cheap one's yours.
18: Bird's Eye. Somehow other beef burgers just don't taste the same.
21: What has a hazelnut in every bite?
22: Sorry.
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22: Sorry.
21: Nougat and caramel golden light?
22: Sorry.
21: And don't forget the hazelnut in every bite. And again.
0: has a hazelnut in every bite.
22: Sorry!
0: Thick milk chocolate for your delight.
22: Sorry!
0: Nougat and caramel golden light. And don't get a hazelnut in every bite.
22: Sorry!
0: A hazelnut in every bite.
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24: Cabin Pressure by John Finnemore, starring Stephanie Cole as Carolyn, Roger Allam as Douglas, Benedict Cumberbatch as Martin, and John Finnemore as Arthur. This week, Xin Zhao!
25: Wish I had a carrot. Oh, hi, guys.
26: 21 minutes to go. Come on, come on, come on. Now, where is Martin?
27: His hat blew off.
26: Blew off? How did it blow off? It's bigger than he is. Martin?
28: Yes, just come in.
26: Leave your blasted hat. 19 minutes.
28: Yeah, I know, I just... got it!
26: Well, come on, then! Arthur, is the cabin ready?
28: Yeah, cargo loaded, food loaded, cabin checked, and I've nearly finished this snowman.
26: Why are you building a snowman?
28: It's snowy. Here I am.
26: At last. Can't you get a chin strap for that thing?
27: Don't give him ideas.
26: All right, everyone in. Right, 18 minutes to dusk. I think, come on, in.
28: Yes, but I'm just...
26: This is not the time or the place to admire the beauty of China in the snow.
27: To be fair, it is the place.
26: A, shut up. B, go and talk to the tower.
27: But having carried out A, how can I...
26: No! Right, Martin, do the walk around.
28: I was about to do the walk around and you said in.
26: And now I'm saying out, out, out. Go! Right, Arthur, get ready for takeoff.
28: Okay. Ready.
26: Good.
28: So, given that I am ready, and Skip will be a few minutes doing the walk round, can I very quickly finish my snowman?
26: No!
27: Oh! Xin Zhao Tower, this is Golf Echo Romeo Tango India, request start for Fitton.
29: Roger, Golf Tango India, clear to start. Be advised, airfield closes at dusk.
27: Thank you, Tower, we know. The scheme we've come up with, and I think you'll admire its simplicity, is to take off before that.
29: Golf Tango India, please repeat.
27: Roger, clear to start. Ooh. Good heavens, it's Frosty the Snow Pilot.
28: Okay. I've done the walk around, but...
27: Well, all's going smoothly in here. Oh, except another bit's fallen off Gertie.
28: Oh, God, which one?
27: The APU startups failed.
28: Oh, no.
27: Luckily, its final act before it expired was to start up the APU. So, firstly, it died doing what it loved. And secondly, we're still good to go.
28: Good. Now, come and look at the snow.
27: I can see it from here, Martin. It's lovely. Sit down. Let's go.
28: No, I'm worried about it.
27: Oh, Martin, no, please.
28: You waste more time arguing about it than looking at it.
27: Right. Fine.
28: Yes,
27: it's absolutely fine. Come on.
28: No, I just think it looks a bit slushy.
27: It's not slushy at all. It's lovely, dry, fluffy snow. If it was slushy, I couldn't make a snowball out of it. And yet, look.
28: Yeah, but it's not a proper snowball. It hasn't got much structural integrity. Oh.
27: Seems all right to me.
28: I didn't know you were going to do that.
27: And yet you didn't duck.
28: Yes, but look, if you just scoop it lightly... Oh, that's not fair.
26: What isn't?
28: Well, look out the window. If there wasn't time for me to finish my snowman, how come Martin and Douglas get to do that?
26: Oh, good grief.
28: See? It's still spattering before impact. That's why it's not safe.
26: Gentlemen, I hate to intrude on your piloty winter wonderland, but we have 11 minutes to get this thing in the air.
30: Carolyn, I think the snow on the wings might be too slushy for takeoff.
27: And I think it's absolutely fine.
26: And so you're settling it with the snowball fight.
28: No. Slushy snow won't hold its shape in any great volume, whereas dry snow...
27: Martin.
28: What?
27: Take a look at that. one of Arthur's finest snowmen. You can't make that out of slush.
30: Oh. Oh, well, it must be fine then.
27: Yep, so everyone back on, we're flying tonight. Arthur?
30: Yeah?
27: Your snowman saved the day.
30: Brilliant.
27: Tower, this is Golf Tango, India at the holding point runway 18, ready for takeoff.
29: Roger, stand by for clearance.
4: Yes, we actually did it.
27: We surprisingly did, and with 4 minutes in hand.
30: It's funny. Can you smell bacon?
27: No.
30: Really? I could definitely smell bacon.
27: Martin, is this your street way of saying you think there's a policeman on the plane?
30: No, seriously, you really can't smell it?
27: No.
30: Really? Oh, dear. Does it mean something when you smell bacon?
27: Ah, well, that's one for the philosophers.
30: Seriously, because if you think you smell burning toast, that means you might be having a stroke. What are you having if you can smell bacon?
27: Breakfast?
5: Oh. Oi, drivers! What's going on up there? Are we going or not?
27: Good evening, Carolyns and Arthurs. This is your Douglas speaking. I'm delighted to tell you that 4 hours in a Chinese traffic jam have not been in vain, and we are awaiting clearance to leave the mysterious Orient and return to the obvious Fitton. Joined in the flight deck by Martin, who will be your Martin today.
4: Hello.
27: Your cabin service attendants will be you, and I have no doubt they will be doing everything they possibly can to make the pilot's flight as peaceful and pleasant as possible.
5: I won't. I shall be fast asleep throughout.
27: Which is actually a very good start. Please sit back, relax.
29: Golf Tango, India.
27: Roger, Tower.
29: Clearance for takeoff denied.
27: What? Why?
29: You have left item of cargo on your stand. Please return and pick it up.
30: No, we haven't. I did the walk around. I'm absolutely certain there was nothing left on the ground.
29: I can see it from here. About 1 meter high, 1/2 meter wide, white in color.
27: It's a snowman! It's just a snowman!
29: Please return and pick it up.
27: But we can't possibly do that before dusk.
29: Dawn is in 8 hours and 4 minutes. Good night.
6: I'm really sorry.
7: It's all right.
6: It's just a snowman.
30: Yes.
6: And you've got to remember, it did save the day before it ruined the day.
7: Right. Well, this has been so much fun. Let's do it all again tomorrow morning. Douglas, go and sort us out a taxi back to the hotel. Martin, shut Gertie down. Arthur, sit still and don't build any snowmen.
30: Shut the plane down. Douglas?
27: Oh, God.
7: What now?
27: The APU starter motor's down, and if we shut it down, we can't start it back up again.
6: Oh, no. What's the APU?
30: Auxiliary power unit.
6: Oh, no. What's the auxiliary power unit?
30: It powers the plane when the engines aren't on.
6: Right.
7: Well, that's all right. We won't need any power before we turn the engines back on.
27: Really? And what will we do to start the engines? Rub two sticks together?
7: So we have to leave the APU running till dawn?
27: Yes.
7: And we can't leave the plane with it running?
30: Nope.
7: So we are all sleeping on Gertie tonight?
6: Brilliant!
30: Okay, so I've put 3 of the seats back as far as they'll go, and I've got all the blankets out of the emergency kit.
27: Ah, cosy, and who's sleeping in the aisle?
6: Me, it'll look more fun.
27: Well, much as I adore a slumber party, I think I'll just sit in the flight deck and read, actually. I thought I was operating tonight. I've had 3 coffees.
30: Yes, thing is, though, Douglas, I'm afraid you sort of have to sleep.
27: Why?
30: Well, we both have to get at least 5 hours sleep, or we'll be out of hours to fly tomorrow.
27: Martin, I'll be fine. One night in 1979, I stayed awake for 5 days.
7: One night.
27: And what a night.
30: Well, nonetheless, legally...
27: Yes, all right.
7: Arthur, are you cooking bacon?
4: No.
30: Ah! You see, I told you.
7: What did you tell whom?
30: I told you I could smell bacon. Douglas said he couldn't.
7: Yes, yes, definitely fried bacon. What is it?
30: I don't know. Can you smell it, Arthur?
4: Not really, but smell isn't my best sense.
27: Dare one ask what is your best sense, Arthur?
4: Oh, touch, definitely. We had this game in science once where you had to work out what things were by feeling them in a bag, and I got nearly all of them.
6: Even grapes.
30: Got any bacon? I really fancy some now.
6: No, but I could go and do the dinners.
7: Oh, yes, I'm ravenous.
30: Me too. What are we having?
7: Two chicken, two lamb.
30: Oh, great. Quick as you can, then.
6: Roger.
7: Damn.
27: What?
7: Oh, nothing. I just realised I'm not going to be back in time for Tosca.
27: Oh, dear. That won't go down well with Herc the Burke.
7: Do you mind not calling him that?
27: I'm sorry. Hercules the Bercules.
7: Anyway, I wasn't going with him. He's in Zurich.
27: I didn't know Air Cal flew to Zurich.
7: They don't. He's house hunting.
30: Is he?
7: Yes, he might move there.
27: Might he?
7: Yes, if he wants to.
30: And might you go with him?
7: Of course not. Why ever would I?
30: Well, you have been going out for a year and a half.
7: 16 months. And we haven't been going out. We've just been often in the same place.
27: How romantic.
30: So why might he move to Zurich?
7: Well, now look, this is secret, all right? Swiss Airways are launching internationally, and they've taken over Air Caledonia. So Herc either has to move to Zurich or take early retirement.
30: Swiss Airways is going international?
7: Yes, although that wasn't really the focus of my story.
30: Oh, sorry, it's just... they'll be recruiting then, will they?
7: Ah, I see, yes. Yes, and you should apply.
27: Oh, should he?
7: Yes, of course he should. I keep telling him he should be looking for other jobs.
27: Do you indeed?
7: Yes. I'm fed up with not being able to pay him. He needs to spread his wings.
27: Even as we fold ours.
30: Do you not think I should apply then, Douglas?
27: Oh, I wouldn't say that. You could. I mean, why not? You never know. But they're a prestigious airline.
30: Right.
27: I mean, by all means, throw your hat into the ring. I just wonder if there might be a less intimidating ring to aim for, first time.
6: Mum?
7: Yes?
6: Quick question. You know those small chickens you get where everyone has one each?
7: Yes.
6: What are they called?
7: Poussin.
6: Oh. Not baby chickens?
7: No.
6: Oh. Chaps, you know how we were talking about mistakes?
30: What have you done?
6: And how they happen to all of us and it's just one of those things.
7: What have you done?
6: Should have made it clearer. When I was ordering the catering, there was one called Baby Chicken, and I thought they'd be those little ones, and I love those because you feel like a giant. But it didn't mean that. It meant these.
7: So, the catering you have laid on, Arthur, for four people trapped in a plane overnight, is two jars of chicken-flavoured baby food.
6: No, that's not all. It's two lamb-flavoured ones as well.
27: What did you think baby lamb was?
6: Well, all lambs are baby lambs.
30: And what about breakfast?
6: I didn't order breakfast.
30: Why not?
6: I thought we'd be full from dinner.
7: Oh. Oh, well, I'm stuffed. Very nearly 4 teaspoons of vaguely chicken-flavoured puree. Oh, I couldn't eat another thing.
30: Are you sure you're not going to have yours, Douglas?
27: I've rarely been surer about anything.
6: I quite like mine. I might get it again. It's nice not having to bother with chewing.
7: All right, well, we have feasted. Now let us slumber. Shall I turn out the light?
30: Yeah. Yep.
27: No, this is ridiculous. I'm not in the least tired.
7: Nevertheless. Arthur, say something.
6: Oh, okay. What shall I say?
7: Well, anything, just so I know where you are and I don't tread on you getting back to my seat.
6: Oh, right. Here I am, don't tread on me. Here I am, don't tread on me. Here I am, don't tread on me. Here I am,
7: yes,
6: don't
7: yes,
6: tread
7: yes,
6: on
7: yes,
6: me.
7: All right, you're safe. Good night, all.
6: Good night.
27: Good night. All right, here's a game.
30: No, seriously, Douglas. I will not let us fly if we don't get some sleep.
27: This will help us sleep, take our mind off the discomfort and the hunger and the delicious aroma of mysterious bacon.
30: All right, all right. All right, what game?
27: Question and answer, film double bill.
30: What do you mean?
27: Who framed Roger Rabbit? Gandhi.
30: Okay, hang on.
27: Whatever happened to Baby Jane? Fight Club.
30: You always do this. You always save up loads before you announce what the game is.
27: I do no such thing.
7: Oh, brother, where art thou? Notting Hill.
27: Oh, hello. I thought you were asleep.
7: I am asleep.
30: Okay. How green was my valley?
27: Yes?
30: Seven.
27: Seven? Your valley was seven green?
30: Yes. Out of 10. I think the scale is implicit.
27: Fair enough.
1: Okay, who shot Liberty?
30: I don't think this is the sort of game that makes you sleepy.
27: All right, you suggest one then.
30: All right. How about Fizz Buzz?
27: Brilliant.
30: Oh, do you know Fizz Buzz?
27: No, but I love the name.
30: Well, you count round the circle, but for any number that's a multiple of 3, you say Fizz, and any number that's a multiple of 5, you say Buzz.
27: It's more mathsy than the name makes it sound.
30: So it's quite sort of hypnotic. Let's just try one.
27: All right.
30: 1, 2, 3.
27: Well, that was unexpected.
30: No, Arthur, any multiple of 3, you say Fizz.
27: I know, but 3 isn't a multiple of 3. It's just 3.
30: It's 1, 3. One time... Look, just trust me, okay? Just...
27: Okay. 1, 2...
30: Fizz.
27: 4.
30: Buzz.
27: Fizz.
30: 5. No.
26: Listen, Martin, speaking as the woman who spent what felt like most of the 1980s trying to teach Arthur fractions, I suggest you give in gracefully.
30: Fine.
26: No, Skip, it's a good game. It's just a bit overcomplicated. I know. How about if it's instead of odd numbers, you say Fizz, and instead of even numbers, you say Buzz?
30: Arthur, that would just be...
27: It does sound quite soporific, though. Fizz.
30: Buzz.
27: 1, 2, Fizz.
26: Buzz.
27: Fizz. Buzz.
26: 1, 2, 3, 4, 5, 6.
27: Fizz.
26: Buzz.
30: Fizz.
26: Wow, Gertie's playing!
30: What's happening?
27: Is that the APU warning?
30: I'll go and see.
26: Ow!
30: Sorry, Arthur.
27: I'll come too.
26: Here I am, don't tread on me. Here I am, don't tread on me. Here I am.
30: Yes, it's the APU.
27: Oh, what's up with it now? Isn't it enough we're babysitting the damn thing?
30: Well, it says, it's overheating.
27: Of course it is. Dear old Gertie, cover her in snow and she gets a hot flush.
30: Cover her in snow. If the snow is blowing horizontally, which it is... It might be blocking up the inlet. Okay, ready.
26: Good luck, Skip.
30: Thanks.
26: What's he going to do?
27: The captain is a man of immense mechanical aptitude, and it is accordingly his plan to fine-tune the running of the AP unit by finding a hole at the back of the plane and waggling a stick in it.
26: Will that work?
27: Oh, yes.
30: Done it.
26: Well done, Skip.
30: Oof. Give me a hand with my coat, Arthur. But it's gathering up in there pretty fast. I tried rigging up a sort of cover for it, but there's nothing to fix it to, so it just keeps blowing off.
26: Ooh, it's that bacon smell again. It must be you, Martin. It was fine until you took your coat off.
30: I do not smell of bacon.
26: Oh, you do a bit, Skip.
27: I still can't smell anything. Perhaps it's one of those shared delusions.
30: Hang on. It is me. It's my shirt. My shirt smells of fried bacon.
26: Oh, yeah. Wow, that's brilliant. You could market those.
8: I really don't think he could.
26: I'd buy one.
30: But how can my shirt smell of bacon?
8: Have you changed your detergent recently?
30: Not to bacon.
26: Have you rubbed any bacon on your shirt?
30: No! Nothing near any bacon.
8: Douglas... You're very quiet.
27: Yes, well, I have nothing to say. It's baffling. I'm baffled.
30: It's you, isn't it? You made my shirt all bacony.
27: I assure you, I haven't touched your shirt. Scout's honour.
8: All right, enough of this. It's 1 o'clock. You've got 6 hours left to get 5 hours sleep, so get cracking.
27: Have you ever thought of recording a relaxation tape?
26: Oh, can we play more Fizz Buzz?
8: No, we cannot. Ready, lights out.
26: Here I am, don't tread on me. Here I am, don't tread on me. Here I am,
30: I have to say, Carolyn, it did seem to work last time.
8: But it's so ironic. It's just Fizz and Buzz. Arthur, you're safe.
26: Okay. But we can make it more complicated. Like, I know, instead of the numbers thing, it's, if someone says Fizz, you have to say Buzz.
27: That's you making it more complicated.
26: Let's just try it.
27: All right, Fizz.
26: Buzz.
27: It's quite a short game, isn't it?
26: Yeah, okay, you might need another rule. How about if someone says Buzz, you have to say something?
30: Like what?
26: Have a banana.
8: No, something sensible.
27: Yes, Heaven forfend the game should be contaminated by silliness.
6: I can't think of anything else.
8: Well, I'm not saying have a banana.
6: It's not have a banana, it's have a banana. I like the song.
8: What song?
6: The other banana song. I don't really know it, except for one bit.
27: Let's all go down the Strand.
6: You're right, Douglas.
27: That's the song. That's where you say, have a banana.
6: But you didn't say buzz.
27: But you just... you just made that up.
6: Well, I mean, the whole thing's made up, Douglas. It's not like it's the law.
27: Fine. Let's all go down the Strand, buzz.
6: Have a banana.
30: Can I just clarify the rules?
27: Oh, goody.
30: If someone says fizz...
6: Buzz.
30: You have to say buzz.
6: I have a banana.
30: And if someone says fizz...
6: Have a banana.
30: You say, have a banana.
6: Right, yeah. So, I'll start. Fizz.
30: Buzz.
27: Carolyn, care to do the honours?
8: No, I'm not saying it.
6: Go on, Mum, try it. It's really fun to say.
8: No.
27: Fine. Have a banana. Still not a long...
30: what about if there was some sort of external cue, like, well, if someone says your name, you have to say fizz.
6: Oh, that's brilliant, Skip.
30: Fizz.
27: Buzz.
6: Have a banana. Skip, you're a genius.
27: Fizz. Buzz.
6: Have a banana. How did you think of it, Skip?
8: Arthur, will you stop saying Skip?
30: Fizz.
27: Buzz.
6: Have a banana.
8: Stop, stop, stop, all of you.
6: Sorry, Mum. Sorry.
8: All right, enough. Two of us have to sleep, and all of us need to. So, no more games, no more chat. We're just going to lie here, quietly, until we drift off gently to sleep.
9: It's your turn, Douglas.
27: It can't be my turn again.
6: I've had a turn. Can I go?
27: I don't see why not. Follow our footprints in the snow, and it's the hole below the tail about the size of a jam jar. Clear the snow out and come back.
6: Uh-oh. Brilliant. Here I am, don't tread on me. Here I am, don't
8: it's
6: tread on...
8: It's you moving.
6: Oh, yeah. Okay, back soon.
8: Turn the light back off after you.
6: Okay.
8: So is it just going to keep doing this every 20 minutes?
30: Well, as long as it keeps snowing, yes.
8: Well, can't you do something, Douglas?
27: Such as what?
8: I don't know. One of those things you do. Can't you make some sort of cover for it?
27: Well, we can't block it while it's in use. That's the whole point. And it's just a hole 5 foot up in the side of the plane. There's nothing to hang a cover on.
8: Who's afraid of Virginia Woolf, Spider-Man?
27: Good.
9: I am so hungry.
27: There's still my jar of baby food, if you want it.
30: Huh? Oh, you're sure you're not hungry?
27: No, I had something at the hotel.
30: Did you? Well, no one else did. We were all complaining there was no food.
27: Yes, well, I rustled something up.
30: Did you really? And could that possibly have anything to do with why my shirt smells of bacon?
27: How could it possibly have anything to do with that?
30: I don't know, but somehow...
27: What's eating Gilbert Grape? 12 monkeys.
30: Would you really let Herc go to Zurich, Karen?
8: It's not a question of letting him. He's a grown man.
30: Well, yes, would he stay if you asked him to?
8: So I have been led to believe.
30: So it is a question of letting him.
8: Go to sleep.
27: What about you, Martin? If Swiss Airways took you, you'd have to live in Zurich, too.
30: Oh, I thought I wasn't going to apply. I thought they were too good for me.
27: Oh, I didn't say that.
30: No, you just thought it really loudly.
27: But would you move to Switzerland?
30: Someone would let me fly airliners. I'd live anywhere they wanted me to. How far is Zurich from Vaduz?
8: About 50 miles or so, I think. Why?
27: Oh, I see. Duxford went well, did it?
8: What's Duxford?
27: Duxford Air Museum is where Martin recently escorted a charming young woman from Liechtenstein. And when I say from, I mean the Princess of.
8: For that snotty woman we flew.
30: Well, she's nicer when you get to know her.
27: So, how did it go?
30: How did what go?
27: Duxford, how was it?
30: It was excellent, as always.
27: Learn anything new?
30: Well, no, it's really aimed at the layperson rather than the professional
27: pilot. I didn't mean about aviation.
30: Douglas?
27: Oh, keep your hair on. I'm not asking for the gory details. But did you get on?
30: Yes, we did. She was nice. It was a nice day. It was nice to be with her. She was very nice.
27: Ah, love. It brings out the poet in us all.
30: Not in love.
10: So, are you seeing her again?
30: Might be next week.
27: Ooh, the difficult second date.
30: Well, third, actually.
27: Oh, really? When was the second?
30: Well, you know when we had that day off in Delhi, she happened to be in Agra.
27: Really? What for?
30: The King of Sweden's birthday in the grounds of the Taj Mahal, so we went to that.
27: I see. You took her to Duxford Air Museum. She took you to a private party at the Taj Mahal. Where were you going next week?
30: Croydon Airport Visitor Centre.
27: You spoiled that
30: girl. It was
27: her
30: idea.
27: Well, you must certainly apply to SA then.
30: Really?
27: Absolutely. Major airline recruiting just down the road from your girlfriend.
30: She's not my girlfriend.
27: Too good a chance to miss. Even if you don't get in, the interview will be good practice. And if you do, you might even get to fly with someone who doesn't pinch your travel iron out of your flight bag to fry himself a bacon butty.
30: I knew it was you.
27: Sorry, I didn't know you were going to use it.
10: You know, Arthur's been gone a very long time.
27: Yes, he has, rather.
30: Lord, he's probably still searching for the inlet. I'll go and get him. Guys, there's someone outside by the tail.
27: Well, that'll be Arthur.
30: No, much taller. I think he's inspecting the plane.
10: Really?
30: See?
10: Oh, good Lord. Hello? Hello?
30: Hello?
10: Arthur, is that you?
30: That isn't, but this is. Hello.
10: Well, what is that?
30: Before I tell you, I promise you I'll knock him down again before we leave.
10: Another snowman. Oh, good Lord, it's a compulsion.
30: No, it's only to keep me busy, because I thought I'd stay out here and keep the intake clear while you guys get some sleep.
10: Yeah, well, it was a very sweet thought, dear, but you can't possibly stay out here in the cold all night. Now, come on in.
27: Oh, of course.
30: What?
27: Arthur can't, but I know who can. Arthur, put your back against this with me. Now, one, two, three, shut.
30: I don't think it moves, Douglas. Oh, it does, though.
10: What on earth are you doing?
27: Getting us some sleep. You see, what Arthur has very cleverly accidentally done is build us a 6-foot snow pedestal.
30: No, it's a snowman.
27: It's both.
10: A pedestal? For what?
27: For the MJN patent APU intake snow guard. Martin, give me your hat.
30: What? No!
27: Oh, go on. Swiss Airways will give you a much nicer one.
30: I thought you said that was too intimidating a ring to throw my hat into.
27: Did I? Well, I was forgetting, of course, just how intimidating your hat is. There. Covers the hole perfectly. I knew it must be good for something.
30: Oh, wow. So, hang on. My first snowman saved but then ruined the day. But my second snowman and Martin's hat and Douglas's idea and Mum's...
10: Aeroplane?
30: Save the night!
27: Exactly, Arthur.
30: Fizz! Buzz!
10: Oh, what the hell? Have a banana!
24: That was Cabin Pressure by John Finnemore. It stars Stephanie Cole as Caroline, Roger Allam as Douglas, Benedict Cumberbatch as Martin, and John Finnemore as Arthur. It also starred Lo Bun Chan as ATC. The producer was David Tyler, and the programme was a positive production for the BBC.

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11: Revolting People by Andy Hamilton and Jay Tarsis. With Jay Tarsis, Jan Ravens, James Fleet, Hugh Dennis, Penelope Nice, Tony Morsley, Susie Blake, Philip Pope, Michael Fenton Stevens, and Andy Hamilton.
12: You think you're so clever, don't you, mister, huh? You think you can just carry on living under my roof and eating your way through my shop completely free of charge? Well, the good times are over, my little friend. With you in a second, madam. Right, you freeloading sponger. This is where I wipe that smug smirk off your face.
13: Why are you threatening that rat, Samuel?
12: Elizabeth, what are you doing here? Are you mad?
13: Possibly, but at least I'm not at the talking to rodents stage.
12: But what if Joshua walked in now? And what if he worked out that you're his long-lost mother?
13: And when did Joshua last work something out?
12: Well, it's got to happen someday. Just hope I see it before I die. And what if Mary happened along?
13: Samuel, let's just
12: Shh.
13: See...
12: The rat's out in the open.
13: Why are you so obsessed with a rat?
12: Not any rat. The rat. This one's an evil genius who's been tormenting me for weeks.
13: Oh, then just put poison down for it.
12: I did that, but somehow he managed to take the poison and sneak it into my sandwich. Luckily, it fell out the bottom before I had a chance to eat it, which is why these sandwich things will never catch on.
13: I've heard this Earl of Sandwich is currently the commander of the British fleet.
12: Yeah, well, I bet their decks are covered with cheese. Now, you excuse me, please, while I destroy this creature, and then my shop will be free from rats.
13: You mean he's your only rat?
12: Yes, I run a clean shop. You go into Obadiah's general store, it's full of rats.
13: That's because it's full of stock, whereas your shelves are virtually empty.
12: Well, that's just typical of you. You're such a pessimist. To you, the shelves are virtually empty, but to me, they're a tiny bit full.
13: Samuel, why won't you just let me dig you out of this hole by buying the shop and letting you run it?
12: I don't need charity from you and your Scottish squeeze. Where is Agnes, anyway?
13: In Boston. She's checking on some property we own.
12: Oh, there you see. I'm sorry, that is all wrong. Women are supposed to clean things, not own them. You're undermining the whole fabric of society.
13: Oh, get out of the dark ages. Why, Russia is led by a woman who's just humiliated the might of the Ottoman Empire, Catherine the Great.
12: Oh, what's so great about humbling a few Turks? Personally, I'd call her Catherine the Mediocre. Besides, she's no example to hold up. We've all heard about her and the horses. There's not a stallion in St. Petersburg that can sleep at night.
13: Oh, that's just male tittle-tattle. Men just can't stand successful women. And that's why you can't let me buy this shop. It's pathetic. It's childish.
14: Samuel, we have a crisis. Oh, hello, gorgeous.
12: You remember Elizabeth?
14: Indeed I do. And where's that cute little tease of a girlfriend of yours, eh? She fancies me.
13: She hurls at the mention of your name.
14: Yeah, that's how it always starts.
12: What's the crisis?
14: Oh, there's been an incident in town. A confrontation between soldiers and some locals. Anyway, your Joshua didn't like the way these redcoats were throwing their weight around, so he started throwing them around.
12: Oh,
14: yeah,
12: no.
14: Quite a long way in some cases. Yeah. There's one still clinging to the steeple.
12: Anyway,
14: chaos ensued. More soldiers arrived and got thrown around.
13: Has Joshua been arrested?
14: No, miss. Luckily, he was spirited away by some rebel hotheads, followers of that Abraham Smith, apparently. And as they ran off, they were hailing Joshua as a hero.
12: Oh, God help us.
13: What?
12: Well, it's a terrifyingly short step from hero to martyr.
13: Oh.
12: And Joshua is such an innocent.
14: Yeah, several patrols have been dispatched to search the woods and bring Joshua to justice.
13: My poor baby, we have to do something.
12: Yes, of course. Yes, we need a clever plan. Let's see now.
13: Well?
12: I'm trying to think of what the rat would do.
13: Joshua needs rescuing.
12: Yes, yes, I know. McGurk, will you come with me?
14: With pleasure and for a fee.
12: Come on, then.
13: I'll come, too.
12: You will not. This is man's work for men who are manly and masculine in a male way.
13: Just go!

0: stop! Stop, you're hurting me, Walter.
1: How can I be? I'm way over here, gathering apples.
0: Walter! Walter! Walter! Walter! Walter!
1: What are you doing, Mary?
0: Well, I'm practicing the many variations of uttering your silly English name whilst in the throes of passion.
1: You make it sound so frightening, as well as daunting, not to mention painful.
0: Oh, yes, but apparently it's the sweetest kind of pain, and there's no use in delaying it any longer. Give me one of your apples so I can at long last bite into the forbidden fruit. See, Walter, how the juice runs down my arms. Here, you must taste of the same nectar. Let the juices intermingle.
1: Oh, Mary, Mary, Mary, Mary.
0: Yes, my love.
1: You're sitting on my arm.
0: Oh, yes.

0: Oh, Mary. Mary. Mary. Mary.
1: Yes, my love?
0: You're sitting on my arm.
1: Oh, I'm sorry.
0: It's gone all tingly.
1: Oh, put it around me, Walter. Then it will feel fine. There.
0: Oh, my irrepressible Mary. I've tried to remain unsullied throughout our courtship, but your charms are so overwhelming that now I'm becoming overwhelmed, for want of a better word.
1: Oh, then let's succumb to the overwhelmingness of it all. Lay me down on nature's carpet, being careful of the pine needles. Haven't we waited long enough?
0: Well, I certainly have, since puberty's alarming onset.
1: Yes, and so have I.
0: So have you, but I assumed that...
1: Assumed what, Walter?
0: You mean to say that you've never actually...
1: Indeed not, Walter!
0: But all those occasions when you've groped and nipped at my...
1: Oh, well, that's mere prologue, as I understand it.
0: So, that would mean you're still a,
1: Technically.
0: Well, so am I, technically. I picked up the essentials around the barracks, of course. Brawny snippets of saucy dialogue that caused me strange rumblings in my nether region.
1: Yes. And I've read my share of moist and steamy romantic novels, but they've always tended to dissolve into metaphorical meanderings which left me panting yet unfulfilled.
0: And I've listened in the night to McGurk's lusty lyrics involving such things as diddling the diddle with his diddle-daddle stick.
1: And I've ridden many a wild mustang and felt its powerful thrust in my loins.
0: Oh, good Lord, I can't stand it.
1: Take me, Walter.
0: Yes.
1: No.
0: Oh, if not for these accursed military breeches.
1: Shall I help you?
0: They're a little complicated.
1: Oh, you Brits and your obsession with buttons.
0: Ouch.
1: Mary, is that you?
2: Oh.
0: Good day to you, Mrs. Spriggs.
1: Captain Brimshaw.
0: At your service, madam.
3: Is this a bad time?
1: Yes, go away!
0: No. It's a fine time. How may we assist you?
3: Well, I must find Ezekiel. Have you seen him?
0: Why, no.
1: Sorry!
3: He's discovered Abraham Smith is the father of our child, and he ran off vowing to take revenge on him.
0: Oh, but that's insane. Abraham Smith's a notorious rebel. He's on our list. He'll kill Ezekiel.
3: I know! That's why I've got to find Ezekiel before he finds Abraham.
1: Oh, well, good luck!
3: Ezekiel loves me so much, and I've been horrible to him.
1: Oh, right. Well, try the next forest along.
3: But he's a decent and good, if homely man. And now I find I've grown fond of him. If he'll allow me to put my indiscretion behind me, we can and will find happiness.
1: Fine. Happy hunting to you. Bye now.
3: I'm going. Oh, one thing, sister.
1: What?
3: Those buttons unsnap. You don't have to bite them off.
0: Be careful, Cora.
1: Hey, what do you know? Look, they do unsnap.
0: Oh, so they do.
1: You didn't know that?
0: No, I suppose that explains why it takes me so long to put them on in the morning.
1: Well, do you think you might wriggle out of them now, then?
0: What? Just like that?
1: What, do you want a string quartet?
0: Well, I'm a bit distracted.
1: Why?
0: Well, perhaps that rebel patrol pointing those pistols at us has something to do with it.
1: Where?
4: Over here. Yeah, best get those bridges snapped up, lobster back.
1: Put down those muskets. I know you boys.
5: And we know you, Mary Oliphant. And from where we stand, it appears you're consorting with the enemy.
1: Not yet, I haven't.
4: Consort us, interrupt us then.
5: We're taking you and the teabag prisoner in the name of Abraham Smith. Do up your buttons, you scurvy English weasel, and come with us.
0: I'll not be taken prisoner by mercenaries.
4: They will have to kill you.
0: However, I don't consider you chaps mercenaries in the strictest sense. More like slightly over-enthusiastic patriots.
6: I reckon Joshua came this way. Look at the size of this footprint.
7: Oh, yeah. Careful you don't fall in.
6: Oh, yeah. Hey, they can't be far ahead of us.
7: Well, let's get after them. Come on, what are you waiting for?
6: Well, we never actually discussed the size of my fee.
7: Is money the only thing you ever think about?
6: No. There's breasts and...
7: Hey, you'll get paid, you little...
8: Hey, halt! Who goes there?
6: Soldiers, let me do the talking.
8: Halt! Friend or foe?
6: Oh, friend, very much so, Captain. Sergeant McGurk at your service, sir. To whom do I have the honor of listening?
8: Captain Roger Hotspur. I've been ordered to apprehend any colonists found in the woods on the assumption that they are rebel spies. Corporal, seize the colonists, will you?
6: Oh, no, you can't do that.
8: Well, I have my orders.
6: Oh, but he's not a rebel spy. He's an English spy.
8: An English spy?
6: Yes. Yes, cunningly disguised as a colonial shopkeeper with a boarding pate and a big fat American...

0: Been looking arse. Yeah.
1: You're saying he's English?
0: Yes. His name is Jasper Chumley Fitzwilliam.
1: Well, let the man speak for himself. So, Jasper, you're an English spy, huh?
2: Oh, lots of mercy, yes, Governor. I'm from jolly old Blighty, and no mistake. Tally-ho, pip-pip and crikey-blimey. Why, I'm as English as an English, Englishman, God bless you, love a duck, and ding-dong bell to you, and all who sail in you, here's to your stiff upper trousers, old bean. Anyone for crumpets?
1: Why is he talking like that?
0: Like what?
1: Like that? Why has he got that ridiculous accent?
0: He's from Ipswich.
1: I've been to Ipswich. They don't talk like that.
0: Sorry, no. When I said he was from Ipswich, I meant he was born in Ipswich, but he grew up in Southend.
1: Well, I've also been to Southend.
0: No. Sorry, not Southend. The Southend of Hampshire.
1: Whereabouts in South Hampshire?
0: Haven't.
1: Ah, now.
0: Got a clue whereabouts in Hampshire. I really haven't got the foggiest, sir.
1: But why is he so quiet?
0: Well, he's shy. Most spies are. They shun the limelight, spies.
1: Jasper, which part of South Hampshire are you from? Only my family's from Portsmouth.
2: Well, mine's not. I'm from a little-known village called, Little Tiny Hamletville Gulch.
1: Little Tiny Hamletville Gulch?
2: Yes, on Stoke. Do you know it?
1: I can't say I do, no.
0: No, well, it's a tucked away little spot, which is why it has this unique accent, which keeps changing.
1: Oh, well, you learn something new every day.
0: Yeah, well, look, we must be on our way. Captain Jasper here has lots of spying to do, you know, to help defeat these damn rebels.
2: Oh, indeed, may God jolly well mangle the beetroot, the bally old bounders.
1: Beetroot?
0: It's a local expression.
1: Ah, right. Yes. So, tell me, Jasper, can you do a convincing American accent then?
2: Sure can.
1: Oh, that is brilliant. Did you hear that, boys?
3: Very good.
1: Yes, well, say something else. Go on.
2: Down with the king.
1: Perfect, yes.
2: You redcoats are scum.
1: Bravo. That is uncanny. Well, we'll leave you two to carry on with your espionage. Those rebels don't stand a chance, what? Goodbye, Jasper. Cheerio.
2: Are all British soldiers that stupid?
0: Only the ones in command.
2: My English accent was pretty impressive, wasn't it?
0: Yeah, it was special, yeah. One thing, though, if we should happen upon any more redcoat patrols...
2: Yes?
0: Then you're a deaf mute whose tongue was ripped out by Indians.

0: Thanks for the roasted goat, Abraham. Delicious. Tasted like chicken. And the hooves were nice and crunchy. You know, it's really been a lot of fun hanging around with you and your in your secret hideaway with you and your bloodthirsty rebels, Abraham. But I have to go home now. My father's going to be worrying where I am, and he needs help with the heavy stuff. So I'll just be heading back to...
1: Quiet!
0: Or I could stay a few more minutes. Maybe have some dessert. But after that, I really must be going, Abraham, if that's all the same to you.
1: Quiet.
0: I noticed some of your men drawing placards with my likeness above a slogan, which I'm told reads, Big Joshua says, killed the red-jacketed bastards. That's a nice slogan, but I'm not for outright killing. No. Hurling, hitting with sticks, well, that's all good fun, but killing's bad.
1: Quiet.
0: You know, Abraham, it seems to me you're a man of few words. Well, one, really.
1: Quiet.
0: Yeah, that's the one.
2: Now, just calm down there.
3: Unhand me, you filthy brigand.
2: No one to approach Captain Smith.
3: Captain Smith, my goiter. And what army is here, Captain? Tell me. Go ahead.
2: The army of the people.
3: Huh. That's a fake army. I'm Belch on your army.
2: You were drunk, sir.
3: Of course I'm drunk, you varlet. You would stumble into this snake pit sober. Now stand aside. I'm here to defend my errant wife's honor, such as it is. Where is Abraham Smith? Prepare to be challenged. Which one of you is Abraham Smith?
1: I am.
3: All right, then. You'll be glad, aren't you? Well, no matter, I'll show you no mercy. I haven't trudged all this way to go whining off into the sunset like a yellow mongrel. The gauntlet's been thrown. The die is cast. The cat's out of the bag. The fat's in the fire. The goose is cooked. The proof's in the pudding. The cheese stands alone.
4: Hello, Mr.
3: Joshua. Oh, it's you behind me. I thought I was standing in the shadow of a tree. Don't tell me you're one of these mercenary old mercenaries.
0: I'm their hero, and they're putting me on their recruiting posters. But I'd rather go home.
3: Well, I shall escort you home. As soon as I've given this scoundrel a thrashing. What do you say, Smith? Speak, man. Speak. Isn't the Carrot Top swaggering leader of a rebellious uprising supposed to be at least capable of speech?
1: Pick your weapon, you pork-filled bag of lard. I'm going to annihilate you.
3: Oh, good. You can speak. Very wide vocabulary, in fact.
1: Your weapon.
3: My weapon. Dancing. That's my weapon, the minuet. Whoever trips a light more fantastic, so shall he win. And I think you'll find I'm quite fancy on my feet for one so seemingly chubby. Have a view, then. Strike up the band.
1: I'll pick the weapon, then.
3: No, no, no. You don't get to choose. I get to choose. I'm the guest. And I choose. Big, heavy stones that you mustn't lift and throw, but you can roll them, not too fast, along the ground.
2: You can't go in there, man.
5: Hands off me.
3: Cora?
5: Leave me alone.
3: Cora, how did you find me in this godforsaken encampment tucked away in the wilderness? Like the lair on the banks of the Tiber of the wolf-suckling twins, Romulus and Remus, who in Rome slew Amulius and restored the throne to Numitor.
5: What was the question?
3: No idea. Still, you're here. So watch me outdance this dastard, even at the risk of death.
5: There will be no dying today, husband.
1: I'll be the judge of that. Tie them all up!
6: Slow down, Sam. Stop, stop, stop and smell the piney woods.
7: No time for smelling, McGurk. Abraham Smith's camp could be over the next hillock.
6: Oh, you said that about the last hillock.
7: One of these hillocks will be the right hillock.
6: Yeah, well, I'm not at my best on hillocks, and can we stop saying hillock?
7: What exactly is a hillock, anyway?
6: I don't know. It's a sort of bollock with grass on it.
7: Try to keep up.
6: Well, you try to keep up, you two-legged git. Nobody takes the time to consider the handicap when they're scampering helter-skelter through the underbrush, do they, huh?
7: No, maybe someday all the forests in America will have special ramp slopes and handrails and chairs with wheels for disadvantaged blokes such as yourself.
6: Yeah, right.
1: That's far enough.
7: Oh, no. It's another patrol. It's Americans this time.
6: Yeah, is it me or is the entire population of North America in these woods today?
7: This time I'll do the talking.
4: Right. Stop your whispering. Hands in the air.
7: Put your weapons down. We're friendly. I'm Samuel Oliphant, a well-respected citizen of the city of Baltimore.
2: Yeah, then who's your slimy redcoat fellow traveler?
7: He's my cousin, from Virginia. Thomas,
5: Jefferson.
7: Perfect. Thank you.
4: Thomas Jefferson? What? The Thomas Jefferson?
5: Why, yes, indeed he do.
7: Yes, indeed he do.
5: Yes, indeed he do, yeah.
2: Yeah, it's funny. I always picture Thomas Jefferson as taller and without a stump.
5: Me disguise. I'm a master of disguise, known in my circles as the human chameleon.
4: Well, I'll be damned.
5: Oh, I hope not, sir. I sincerely hope not.
7: So, if that's all, we'll be getting along then.
5: Yeah, you mean Mosey, cousin Mosey.
7: Yeah, I mean Mosey.
5: Mosey, yeah.
7: I think you can get your voice a little higher, Thomas.
2: Hey, hold on a second. How come he's wearing a uniform?
7: Which uniform?
2: The red one.
7: Does that seem red to you? I suppose it's a reddish, but not loud red.
4: It's a British uniform.
7: I don't see how you can say that.
5: I'm afraid the young gentleman is right, Samuel. When you hear how this uniform came to be in my possession, you're going to be scratching your heads like a chicken scratching gravel.
7: Oh, boy.
5: You see, several of my slaves from the plantation cut this very uniform off a wounded redcoat sergeant when they discovered abandoned in a marsh outside of Richmond as the crow flies, whereupon they then commenced to present it to me as a souvenir for the humane and benevolent way I treat them. Dip me in maple syrup and I'll eat a bug if I'm lying.
4: That won't be necessary, Mr. Jefferson. Your story makes perfect sense.
7: So we'll just mosey along,
5: mosey.
2: Yeah, unless Mr. Jefferson requires an escort, sir.
5: No, I'm fine, boys, but I shall be commending you alert scouts to your superior officers. Might I have your names?
2: Yeah, we're the Bush brothers.
4: I'm George and this here is Jeb.
7: Well, God bless you, boys. May you have many children.
2: Okay, yeah. We'll leave you to go on your way there.
5: Y'all take care now, you hear? They're gone. Get up and stop chewing this straw.
7: Thomas Jefferson.
5: Yeah.
7: That was a little overconfident, wasn't it? Why the hell did you choose Thomas Jefferson?
5: Because I can't do George Washington.
8: Oh, please, Abraham, I beg of you. What I'm asking you is please do not harm Ezekiel. Ignore his challenge.
2: Quiet!
8: Eloquent as usual. You see, Ezekiel is basically a good man, the father of my child. He may not be the barrel-chested, handsome, brooding warrior whose smoldering glances still make me go weak in the knees, but he's an honest, caring man who loves me and loves my son.
9: He likes me, too.
8: Yes, thank you, Joshua. That's very helpful.
9: If you had a dog and rabbits, he'd like them, too.
8: Yes, but I...
3: And pie. I really like pie.
8: Could you please both shut up? My husband can't fight you, Abraham. He's drunk, and even if he were sober, he fights like a daisy.
3: A mighty daisy.
8: He's just bewildered and confused by my reckless behavior.
10: Yeah.
8: I understand it. Stop pushing us!
11: Remove these shackles, damn you.
9: Mary!
8: Joshua! Mary! Cora!
3: Grimshaw!
11: Ezekiel!
9: Grimshaw!
3: Mary!
11: Joshua!
8: Ezekiel!
11: Grimshaw!
8: Abraham!
2: Quiet! Stop this madness!
9: Pardon me, Abraham?
2: I said, stop this madness!
3: Cora, do you remember your paramour having a speech defect?
8: Not really. He was always a man of few words. Now I know why.
2: Oh, you've done it now. You made him angry. You made him use words with S's in them.
9: Silence!
2: Oh, boy, here we go.
9: Here we can get some more spies, sir!
11: Samuel!
7: Grimshaw!
8: McGurk!
5: Mary!
7: Joshua!
5: Ezekiel!
2: Shut up! This is incessant sanitation!
7: Anybody got a towel?
2: Now, unfortunately, you've all stumbled across our secret hideaway. Which means, sadly, you'll all have to be silent.
5: What he says, he got rocks in his mouth.
2: You'll have to be killed.
5: Oh, thank you, I got that. Cheers.
8: Killed? Is this what we're...
10: we're fighting the revolution for. The freedom to kill innocent people. You big, red-headed, plug-ugly lummox!
7: You don't take that personally, Mr. Smith. She's had a bad week. Women stuff.
10: I'm ashamed I ever knew you, Abraham. I'd like to spit in your face.
7: Her as well. Bad weeks all around.
12: May I say something? By the powers vested in me by His Majesty King George, I have no choice but to place all of you rebels under arrest.
13: There's 30 of us rebels and just two of you redcoats.
6: Yeah. Actually, it's 31 rebels and one redcoat. I've suddenly gone over the cause of liberty, joining you patriots. God bless America. Yankee Doodle Dandy, pass the apple pie. You know what I mean?
13: No, no, you don't. Oh. Get back there and prepare to meet your maker.
0: Hey, that was good. He said that all without a single S.
13: Blindfold them, men, and then bunch them up together. That way we can save on ammo. Go on, bunch them up.
3: Yeah, I'm sorry about this, Mr. Jefferson.
6: That's all right, Jim.
13: All right, men. Prepare to fire.
10: This is tantamount to murder.
3: No, no, you're wrong there. It is murder.
4: Nothing tantamount about it.
3: Yeah, no, I don't mean to be pedantic, man.
13: Prepare to fire, men. Ready? Aim.
14: Not so fast, Abraham Smith.
13: Oh, not another one. Who are you?
14: My name's Elizabeth...
7: Stale biscuit.
14: Right, stale biscuit. And I'm here to secure the release of my friends. These people, so hand them over.
10: Who is this woman? Her reckless stupidity reminds me of someone.
3: Oh, it's hopeless. We're all going to die. Like the doomed Argonauts confronting the iron giant of Talos, who... Now's not the time, is it?
14: I said release the prisoners.
13: Release them? To a woman? And a woman with no weapon?
14: Oh, I think you'll find I've got an extremely effective weapon.
7: Hot chocolate, Captain?
12: Ah, thank you, Samuel. Funny old day, really. Wasn't it lucky old Mrs. Stalebiscuit turning up like that, buying off the rebels with all that money?
7: Yes.
12: And didn't she have a lot of money? She gave each of those rebels £300 to disperse.
7: Yes.
12: And then...
7: Why are you telling me all this? I was there, wasn't I?
12: Well, I'm just recapitulating for my own benefit, trying to take in the enormity of it. You make a nice hot chocolate, sir.
7: Thank you very much.
12: Mrs. Stalebiscuit mentioned to me that she'd very much like to invest in your shop.
7: Oh, did she? Well, perhaps I'll consider that. Possibly.
12: And that she'd like to see more of your children, apparently.
7: Really?
12: She saved your life, so you're in her debt.
7: Isn't it time you went to bed, Captain?
12: Yes, actually, I am pretty bushed. Oh, by the way, Sergeant.
6: Sir?
12: Your court-martial's at 10 o'clock tomorrow morning.
6: Court-martial, sir?
12: For desertion.
6: Ah, no. You see, what I was actually doing, sir, was attempting to win the rebels' confidence, whereupon I'd have taken Abraham Smith captive and thus secured our release. So what you probably meant to say, sir, rather than a court-martial, was the ceremony where I received my medal for my bravery, sir.
12: See you at 10, Sergeant.
7: Court-martial, eh, Roy? That's bad luck.
6: Oh, don't worry, sir. What's the worst that can happen?
7: You can be shot.
6: Oh, yeah, you're right there. Yeah. Well, in that case, I'll probably just slip away into the hills and blend in with the populace.
7: You're a little conspicuous, Roy.
6: Nah. Now, I'll disguise myself as a colonist and, using my convincing American accent, live an elegant life of leisure.
7: Leisure. We Americans say leisure.
6: Why?
7: We just do. Try it. Leisure.
6: Leisure.
7: Leisure.
6: Leisure.
7: Leisure.
6: Leisure. I said, I can't do it.
7: All right, all right, all right. Don't get frustrated.
6: Frustrated.
7: Frustrated.
6: Frustrated.
7: Frustrated.
6: Frustrated.
7: All right. Try another word. Eggplant.
6: Aubergine.
7: It's eggplant.
6: It's not a plant and it doesn't lay eggs.
7: Yeah, yeah, but if you go into a store and you ask the clerk...
6: Clerk.
7: You know something, Roy? They'll spot you right away. You just don't stand a chance.
6: Chance.
7: What?
6: Chance. The word is chance.
7: The words are
6: no,
7: not
6: you
7: chance.
6: You see, why Sam, is this word... is why war is inevitable.
15: Revolting People featured Jay Tarsis as Samuel, Andy Hamilton as Sergeant McGurk, Jan Ravens as Mary, and James Fleet as Captain Brimshaw. Ezekiel was played by Hugh Dennis, Cora by Penelope Nice, Joshua by Tony Maudsley, Elizabeth by Susie Blake, Abraham Smith by Philip Pope, and other parts by Michael Fenton Stevens and members of the cast. Revolting People was written by Jay Tarsis and Andy Hamilton, and produced by Paul Mayhew Archer.

0: hope you're not hungry, dear Henry, dear Henry. I've just burnt the roast and I've ruined the spuds.
1: Well, that's a nice thing, isn't it? After I've been working...
0: Henry, I've got me secret supply.
1: You don't mean...
0: Polo mints.
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2: No, sir. New Kellogg's Rise and Shine.
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2: What are you doing, sir?
1: Thank you, Governor. 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

0: £750,000
1: for
0: a house in the Mile End Road. Charles, do you ever wonder if you're all completely mad?
2: Well, I can imagine paying £750,000 not to live in the Mile End Road. In fact, you could start a bidding war. If I give you £1 million, do I hear £1.5 million not to live in the Mile End Road?
0: Advantages, 3 bathrooms, blah, blah, blah. Disadvantages, being burgled and mugged. So, the deal is, I'll give you £750,000, provided you promise to burgle me while I'm in and mug me as soon as I go out.
2: Well, I suppose if you sit there incontinent with fear, at least you've got the choice of 3 bathrooms.
0: The whole world's gone stark raving.
2: It's supply and demand, Martin. Everybody wants to be here. It's the nerve centre, the capital, the head, bursting with ideas, fizzing with energy.
0: Yes, yes, you love all that, don't you? I can't help feeling I'd prefer a quiet backwater somewhere in the left leg.
2: I belong here, Martin. It makes me feel alive. A force of capitalist nature. A coiled spring of enterprise.
0: I think I've just got the coiled spring right up the armchair of utter indifference.
2: Martin, I couldn't cope without London, and could it cope without me?
3: Charles, could I have a word?
0: I'll leave you to it, Charles.
2: Quiet night in the backwater?
0: No, no, no, not at all. Out on the town. I'm meeting a friend for dinner, actually. Well, sort of friend.
3: Good night, Martin.
0: Yes. Thing.
2: Now, Clive.
3: Are you pleased?
2: With life in general, or you in particular?
3: With my Britain's Trains, the image relaunch.
2: Clive, what did I actually ask you to do?
3: You said we've been asked to give Britain's Trains a PR facelift, sketch out some ideas.
2: Yes?
3: And you said, look, Clive, there's no point in lying about this. No use trying to persuade people that our trains are wonderful. Restrain your youthful exuberance and aim for quiet understatement.
2: Yes, I do sometimes aim for quiet understatement myself. Then I spend 2 minutes with you. Explain the thinking behind the poster campaign.
3: Well, I think it's fairly self-explanatory, Charles. It's 2 people pushing a car in a snowstorm.
2: Yes.
3: In their underwear.
2: Yes.
3: With chains round their legs. And the strap line, Britain's Trains, things could be worse. And then this one. Well, obviously, like, these are galley slaves on a ship, sweating and rowing away and being whipped and abused, and rats all over the place, and the strap line, even First Great Western aren't this bad. I think that's contentious.
2: Clive, Clive, Clive.
3: Have you lost something, Charles?
2: Only the will to live.
4: I think you're going to like this, Martin. Can you believe it's the hottest restaurant in town?
0: Well, I did get a clue from the lukewarm gin and tonic.
5: Good evening, sir. Your bill.
0: We haven't actually ordered anything yet.
5: Yeah, say it's time.
0: Yes. Yes, I see. So, what do you recommend, Roger?
4: The fish of the day, I rather think.
0: What is the fish of the day?
5: It's white.
0: Oh, sounds delightful.
4: Do you know what they do with the fish here, Martin?
0: Let me guess. They take it out of the freezer, pop it in the microwave and throw it at you from the kitchen door. It saves time.
5: We shall require the table back at 8:30.
0: Oh, what a shame. I was hoping to take it with us. Look, do we have time for a quick suck on a damp cloth if we share one cloth between two?
5: 2 fish of the day. Drink?
0: Should we have some wine?
4: Mineral water for me, please.
5: Well, which?
0: Beg your pardon?
5: This is the pre-theatre fast menu, 1 bottle per table.
0: Well, look, we'll have some wine and a water pistol.
5: Thank you.
0: You know, the longer I live in London, the more I wonder what the hell I'm doing here.
4: Well, that's why I wanted to see you, actually. Martin, I'm saying goodbye to all of it.
0: Oh, with this waiter, I wouldn't reckon your chances of saying hello to any of it, frankly.
4: No, no, no, no. London, Martin, the whole caboodle I'm selling up, purely as a temporary measure, mind you.
0: You? I thought you loved the place. Good Lord. I remember staggering onto the last tube with you, belting out London Pride has been handed down to us.
4: Yes, yes, I did. To be frank, I've made some serious money on the sale of my property.
0: Oh, what was it? A tent on the Mile End Road?
4: So I bought a restaurant in Devon. Well, a pub, really, with food.
5: Fish.
0: Oh. And that'll be the small selection of small vegetables. So, you're off to Devon.
4: Yeah, yeah. The thing is, the pub is in a very remote area. Very remote indeed. In fact, it's almost totally inaccessible, unless you've got a helicopter.
0: So, how are you going to attract customers?
4: I'm not. I'm not a tax lawyer for nothing. Martin, I've got so much money, I don't know what to do with it. It's such a problem.
0: Is it? Oh, yes, yes, it must be.
4: I simply got to lose some of it. Come down and have dinner. Have several. On me. Bring a friend.
0: No, I just might. I've got just the friend, as a matter of fact. Strangely, you'd rather remind me of him.
4: Come down. Have some fun.
0: I think I just might.
4: Can't you feel that Devon air?
0: No, I can feel a wheeze coming on.
3: Charles, over here.
0: Over there.
3: You sure this is safe?
2: Well, of course this is safe. This is a business management course for Premiership football clubs. There's nobody here at all.
3: Charles, Downing Street's launching a new campaign. We'd rather like some Prentice McCabe input.
2: Excellent.
3: How are the trains, by the way?
2: They're appalling.
3: No, I mean, how is P. McSee's train image relaunch campaign?
2: Well, I suppose things could be worse.
3: I'd like to see some ideas.
2: Yeah, well, I will get back to you with regard to that one, certainly. But what's the new campaign?
3: Healthy eating.
2: Oh, God.
3: Yes, we're going to lead the battle against obesity. Charles, did you know that in affluent Western societies, the size of the average human body has increased dramatically in the last 20 years?
2: Yeah, well, you sound like a man who's researched the subject personally.
3: Charles, you're not looking enthused by this campaign.
2: To be perfectly candid, I hate wowsers. I hate preachy, preachy, nanny state bossy boots. Don't smoke this, don't drink that. And in my experience, when governments resort to healthy eating campaigns, it's because they're totally clueless about the things they're meant to be doing. NHS, not a clue. The benighted trains, not a clue. Let's change the subject and have a healthy eating campaign.
3: Charles, there is a fairly logical connection between the NHS and healthy eating. Anyway, the PM is taking a keen interest in this campaign.
2: Oh, yes, he's rather a fitness fanatic, isn't he?
3: He's got his own gym in number 10. He's always up there.
2: Except when he's clutching his chest and falling over. He'll make a splendid advertisement for the whole project.
3: Charles, there is a sizable budget for this campaign.
2: My dear Archie, I'm always happy to eat your money.
0: I mean, one doesn't like to boast or anything.
2: Not at all, Martin. I called you in evidence. Never mind the PM, I said. Look at my friend Martin, a man who smoked 80 Gauloises a day from the age of 3, has drunk more claret than the population of Paris, and if food isn't covered in cream, butter and alcohol, he's not interested. And he's never had a day's illness, etc.
0: Yes, and what was Archie's reply?
2: He said that was Aunt Lottie syndrome.
0: I'm sorry?
2: Well, everyone, says Archie, has an Aunt Lottie who smoked, drank, ate fish and chips 4 times a day and lived to be 90. They are the exceptions, says Archie. They are irrelevant.
0: Ah, yes. Mine was called Dorcas. Auntie Two Bottles Dorcas. I used to love visiting her. You know the way aunts and uncles give you a pound when you're a young lad? Well, the first time I met Dorcas, I was only 4. Then she was so drunk she gave me 50 quid. A few more visits to her and I could have retired before I was 11. And she did live to be 90.
2: Well, she wouldn't now. She'd expire from the sheer tedium of getting wowsed at.
0: Yeah, we are to be the chief wowsers. Pity. I was so hoping I could tempt you down to Devon.
2: Devon? Martin, it is my practice never to go further west than Westminster.
0: Oh, yes, yes, I know. It's just that a friend of mine is opening a restaurant. It's going to be a disaster.
2: And he can't cook?
0: Oh, on the contrary. Roger's an excellent cook. It's just... he's sunk everything he's got into this venture, and he's such a nice chap. If only there was something we could do.
2: Oh, dear.
0: You see, there is a difference between cooking the odd dinner party and doing it 12 hours a day, 7 days a week.
2: Yes, giving it the full Gordon Ramsay.
0: Yeah, so I feel I ought to be there, you know, for his opening night.
2: In case it's his closing night.
0: Yes. Hmm. If only there was something we could do. You can't spare the time, of course.
2: How unhealthy is the food?
0: Gloriously.
2: Well, in that case, Martin, this sounds like a challenge. And I never refuse a challenge.
1: Your claret, monsieur.
0: Ah, splendid. Thank you, Maurice.
1: Maurice, monsieur.
2: Maurice, one man may recline, whine and dine and feel fine, whilst another is down a mine in muck and slime all the time. Go down a mine, Maurice.
1: Oui, monsieur.
0: Charles, do sit down. Of course this is the right train. Stop looking so fraught. London will still be here when you get back. He'll be able to manage for a day or two without you.
2: It's the thought of leaving Clive in charge.
0: Nonsense.
6: We'd like to welcome passengers aboard the 0933 London Paddington to Plymouth service.
0: See?
6: This train will call at Reading, Newbury, Westbury, Pusey, Castle Carey, Taunton, Exeter St David's, Tynmouth, Dawlish, Rangoon, Melbourne, the Planet's Arm, Totnes, and scheduled to arrive at Plymouth, eventually.
2: We should never have left that healthy eating campaign to Clive. By the time we get back, he'll have poisoned the nation.
0: Nonsense, Charles. For pity's sake, there is a world outside the Beltway, the Westminster Village. Relax. Have a Gauloise.
6: There is no smoking in any part of this train. In keeping with our health and safety policy, any passenger found smoking will be summarily executed.
0: No. Damn.
2: That's it. Let's get off.
0: Charles, sit down. We promised Roger we'll be there. The very worst will be a few days' rest.
2: I don't do rest.
0: Think of the wine. Think of the food.
6: There is a buffet service on this train serving the still warm bodies of executed smokers and sesame bun. There are no hot drinks on this train. This is due to a defective urn. Defective urn is the managing director of this train company.
3: Gone? What do you mean they've gone?
5: Well, they've taken a few days off. They're in Devon.
3: Charles Prentice hasn't had a day off in all the years I've known him. Now, what about our healthy eating campaign?
5: Oh, that's no problem. It's in very safe hands.
3: Is it?
5: Yep, mine. I'm Clive, by the way.
3: Oh, God.
5: I expect Charles has mentioned me?
3: Yes, he has.
5: Now, I've mapped out some initial ideas. What do you think? It's a picture of a doner kebab covered in grease and chilli sauce, and that's a human heart covered in grease and blood. And the strap line, if you eat donors, you'll need a donor. What do you think?
3: What's Charles's mobile number?
0: Charles, your phone.
2: Yes, and who cares?
0: Good God, you're getting in Devon mode.
2: You know, when I was a boy, I was in the church choir.
0: You?
2: Yes, oh yes, yes. I poisoned our star treble so I could sing the solos at the carol concert. He was sick once in Royal David City, twice in the little town of Bethlehem, and three times in the communion wine.
0: I was rather struggling with the idea of a little angelic you.
2: Oh, but I looked like a little angel, Martin. Still do, of course.
0: Yes, of course. Mm.
2: And I remember the vicar in one of his interminable sermons saying, life is like the train journey between Tynmouth and Dawlish. We've all got the deep blue sea on one side and the big red cliffs on the other.
0: And that made a big impression on you.
2: Oh, it certainly did. 2 weeks later, I signed a long-term contract to play centre-forward for the Devil.
7: Black or white?
8: White, please.
7: Well, how was it?
2: That was one of the best dinners I have ever eaten in my life.
8: Magnificent.
7: Well, try this to round it off. Some rather special cognac to accompany your coffee. Oh, and the dinner is, of course, on the house.
2: Oh, but there's really no need.
7: Nonsense, Charles. You're my guests. Oh, by the way, how's your room, Charles? Do you like the view over the bay?
2: It's heavenly.
7: You enjoy your cognac and I'll join you when the other customers have gone. Not that there are many, of course, but I'm sure things will pick up. Eh, Martin?
2: Martin, your friend, Roger.
3: Yes?
2: He's a good person, isn't he? An ordinary, decent, good person.
0: Yes, indeed. And he so wants the restaurant to succeed.
2: The bastard.
0: I beg your pardon?
2: Well, Martin, I spend my life in Soho and Westminster, surrounded by twisters, liars, hustlers and shysters.
0: Yes, you've always fitted rather well into that world.
2: But how often do I meet an ordinary, good person?
0: Yes, they are thin on the ground in London, I grant you.
2: And here he is, slaving his guts out, sinking every penny he's got into this. And I know he's your friend, but he's going to fail, isn't he? Commercially, I mean.
0: I certainly hope so.
2: What?
0: No, I'm very much afraid you're right, Charles. Yes, terribly sad.
2: It's too nice. Prentice McCabe didn't get to be a top agency by being nice.
0: Well, you certainly didn't, Charles, no.
2: And that's another thing. Prentice McCabe doesn't need free dinners. It's embarrassing.
0: Well, I should take full advantage if I were you. You would in London.
2: Well, of course I would in London. I'd choose the most expensive dishes in the most expensive restaurant. And I'd spend the whole time thinking, you're paying for this. So what's your angle? What are you after?
0: Yes, quite.
2: But Roger isn't after anything. He's just being nice.
0: You really believe that, don't you?
7: Charles, we've had a message for you. Apparently your mobile's switched off.
2: My dear Roger, I've just been for a walk across the most beautiful moors in England. I've eaten a sublime dinner whilst looking out on a peaceful, restful river. A mobile phone in this context would be like ruby wax on Remembrance Sunday.
7: It's from somebody called Clive.
8: Ring any bells?
0: Not bells, exactly. It's more like a cat's claw down a blackboard.
4: He says, healthy eating campaign not going entirely to plan, however have received offer for marketing rights in heart-shaped doner kebabs. Please advise.
8: Mean anything?
2: Not a damn thing. Not to worry. Now, listen, you simply must allow us to pay for dinner.
4: Nonsense, Charles.
7: More cognac.
5: Well, I'm sorry you didn't like that one.
3: He's a Labour Prime Minister. He's no idea what a doner kebab is.
5: Well, perhaps you'll like this one better.
3: What's this?
5: Well, you see, there is a term of abuse which is sometimes applied to a person who's overweight.
3: I'm familiar with the term. I've just never seen one made out of actual lard before.
5: Yeah. Eye-catching, isn't it?
3: Oh, let me get this straight. Are you proposing to lend the Prime Minister's name to a bottom made out of lard?
5: Well, we could always use John Prescott's name. I have the feeling you don't like this.
3: Oh, God.
2: No, he is not going to fail.
7: What?
2: Roger, he's not going to fail. I, Charles Prentice, have decided.
0: Oh, it's a tough challenge, Charles. This could be too much for even you.
2: You know my methods, Martin.
0: My dear Charles, this is rural Devon. This is hardly the scope for dirty tricks and wheezes down here.
2: Oh, don't you believe it. Now, what is the first rule of running a successful business?
0: Decent product, soundly marketed.
2: Yes. They don't need us for that. The first priority is to screw the opposition by the filthiest, foulest means available. Now, according to me, there are four other restaurants in the area. At least there were as of this morning. Suddenly, they are about to experience a slump.
0: Charles, what are you planning?
2: You know, I've always rather fancied myself as a waiter.
0: A waiter? You?
2: Yeah, I've always thought I'd been rather good at it, you know. Now, where shall I start? The peckish prelate at Piddleminster or the malnourished monk at Whittleton St. Wee-Wee?
0: You're proposing to walk in and get a job as a waiter?
2: Martin, anyone can walk in and get a job as a waiter, although not if they do the job as I propose to do.
8: More champagne, Martin.
0: Excellent idea.
2: It's breakfast, Martin.
0: And we're in Devon. Come on, we don't do this often.
2: Oh, very well. But, Roger, you must let us pay.
4: I wouldn't hear of it, Charles. Oh, Charles, there was another message for you from Clive. Healthy eating campaign, not total success. However, have received offer to buy manufacturing rights from erotic lard products of Cheltenham.
3: I want them back. I want them back.
5: But Archie, I'm here.
3: I know, that's why I want them back. Lard bottoms, heart-shaped dollar kebabs.
5: But my new campaign.
3: Your new campaign is worse than your other campaigns. A couch with a potato sitting on it. I mean, for goodness sake. And the Granny Smith wheeze.
5: Well, Delia is getting on a bit.
3: Where is Charles? Where is he, for pity's sake?
2: Are you ready to order? You're welcome to the peckish prelate.
9: Shall I compose a menu?
2: Well, you could do. Failing that, you could sing a rainbow or cry me a river. What do you want to eat?
10: I'd like the jugged ham.
2: No, you wouldn't.
10: But I've had it before.
2: And frankly, madam, it shows. I appreciate the menu says jugged hare. What it means is Death Wish 5.
9: If my wife would like the jugged hare, she must have it.
2: It's off.
10: Well, no, it isn't. I can see someone eating it over there.
2: Yes, well, it's not actually off. We've run out of jugs.
9: What?
2: You may, of course, have the hare, madam. It will be liquidized and served in a water pistol. One hare Tarantino. And for you?
9: I will have what I always have, the Carpaccio de Aranguez 1812 Petitique.
2: No. The Carpaccio is an inventive dish, subtle, original, and sophisticated. Obviously unsuitable for you. No, in your case, I'd hesitate to recommend corned beef, egg and chips in case the egg were a finesse too far.
9: I have been coming here for 20 years. I've never been spoken to like this.
2: Well, I'm doing my best to rectify the deficiency.
9: Right, I want to see the landlord. Get George.
2: George is not here.
9: I come every Wednesday.
2: That's why he's not here. He said to me last night, I can't stand to be in my own restaurant with that pretentious bastard. I don't want to take his order. I just want to walk up to the smarm bucket and say, what's your poison, Posy? He's like the greasy relic of a bygone age. Everyone in the kitchen calls you Brill Cream. Did you know that?
9: Well, not today, if you listen to this.
2: Oh, dear. Well, don't on any account go to Shea Roger. It's much too good for the likes of you. Oh, aren't you going to stay and compose a menu?
11: doe, a deer, a female deer.
0: The peckish prelate
2: has ceased to peck, and the malnourished monk has died of starvation. Another day, another wheeze, another triumph.
7: Charles, Martin.
0: Roger, you're looking terribly stressed.
7: Look, I don't know how to say this to you guys. Your usual table, it's still occupied by customers. What the hell are they doing here?
2: Well, that's splendid.
7: I can't believe it. We're packed to the rafters. It's as much as we can do to serve all these dinners.
2: That's excellent.
7: I just don't understand it.
2: Roger, you are pleased, aren't you?
7: Charles, do you think I want to spend the rest of my life in this dead and alive hole?
2: Dead and alive hole? But this is the beauty. The peace.
7: Bugger beauty and peace.
2: Well, just as you like, of course, but think about the money. That's what I do when I'm down in the dumps, when I'm feeling blue. All I have to do is count up my spondoolies, then I'm glad from my guts to my ghoulies. Or is that a piece of really rather peculiar mental meandering?
7: Yes,
2: yes, it is. Yes, it is. Yes,
7: this wasn't meant to happen.
2: How do you mean it wasn't meant to happen?
7: Would you think I want to spend the remainder of my days surrounded by people who go to church and vote Conservative?
0: Oh, I thought Devon was rather Liberal Democrat territory nowadays.
7: They're even worse. I hate bloody Devon. I hate this bloody restaurant. It wasn't meant to succeed.
2: But how do you mean it wasn't meant to succeed?
7: There's nothing for it. I'm going to have to give them my lally of goat flambéed in iron brew. If that doesn't get rid of them, nothing will.
2: How do you mean it wasn't meant to succeed?
7: Well, surely Martin explained everything. You do know I'm a tax lawyer.
2: I didn't know that, did I, Martin?
0: Oh, didn't I mention it, Charles?
7: This restaurant wasn't meant to make money, it was meant to lose money.
2: Just get this straight. I've been slaving my guts out to get customers into this restaurant, and I've been wasting my time. You swine.
7: You. You're responsible for these ghastly punters and peasants all over my tax dodge. You swine.
2: Martin!
0: Two lallies, a bottle of pop, and the grilled weasel. Where you've got a moment. Morning, Charles.
2: It is not a good morning.
0: Feeling a bit queasy this morning? Something got your goat?
2: Nothing to do with the goat. It's to do with my strenuous and totally unappreciated efforts to make the restaurant the toast of the culinary world. Martin, you've played me for a plunker.
0: Yes.
2: You've played us both for plunkers.
0: Some people just seem made for each other, Charles.
2: You know what I don't understand? If Roger wanted this restaurant to fail, why didn't he just serve appalling food all the time instead of just last night?
0: Oh, he couldn't do that, Charles. He just couldn't resist showing off. Some people can't.
2: I'm not going to forget this, Martin.
0: Well, there we are. Ordinary, decent people. The beauty and the beast. I don't care if I never see London again. Oh, dear.
2: Martin, I have been made a complete fool of.
0: Yes, yes, a coiled spring of enterprise. A capitalist force of nature.
2: Oh, you dear. Do love your little joke, don't you? Martin, you are brilliant, but fundamentally unsound.
0: Thus, credulous fools.
2: Don't you quote bloody Shakespeare at me. Do compare that game, my dear. I will do such things. I know not what yet they are, but they will be the terrors of the earth.
0: Brilliant. Oh, righty-ho. Well, I should save them for London if I were you. Message from Clive. Healthy eating campaign a disaster. Archie on hunger strike, please advise. Come on, old friend. Let's go back to London. Devon's just a bit too sophisticated for you, isn't it?
11: Charles, what the blazes are these... These things.
2: They are erotic lard products. Oh. We've been sent a range of free samples and a large cheque, as a matter of fact. Clive has done rather well in our absence. Perhaps we should go away more often.
11: No, no, you should not go away more often. Please do not mention Clive.
5: Hello, Archie.
2: Oh, stop gibbering, Archie.
5: We've received a cheque, Charles. Apparently sales of the cardiac special donor kebabs have gone through the roof.
2: Excellent, excellent. Leave it in the desk.
5: Do I get a bonus for my work whilst you've been away?
2: Get out.
11: Doner kebabs, indeed. You know, Charles, you were right in the first place. You just can't sell healthy eating to the British people. It just can't be done.
2: Of course it can.
11: So how?
2: You've been going about this the wrong way. You see, you've been lecturing and hectoring and preaching and teaching. It turns people off. What this campaign needs is sex. No subtlety at all and a great deal of sex.
11: Can you explain this a bit more?
2: Well, it's perfectly simple. You run a campaign featuring a very fat, naked man. And the strap line is, well, you know, if he'd had fewer chips, he'd be getting more sex. Or what about less jam equals more crumpet? Something like that.
11: It's brilliant. I love it. It associates healthy eating with fun and pleasure.
2: Yes, exactly.
11: You won't get your oats till you've eaten your prunes.
2: Exactly, and quite and so on. Yes, I've always admired your enthusiasm, Archie. Why don't you take it somewhere else and give it space to grow?
11: Charles, I can't thank you enough.
2: Wait till you see the invoice.
11: The PM is going to love it. Pictures of him and Cherie.
2: I don't know that the posters need to go that far.
11: I'll get straight on with it. Thank you. Don't go away again, Charles, will you? London cannot cope without you.
0: I must say, Charles, he was a bit vindictive. Roger is distraught.
12: Is he?
0: His entire restaurant's been booked for the annual dinner of the Inland Revenue Staff Association. It was you, wasn't it?
2: Was it? Was it really? Well, Martin, you really must have a look at this. It's the poster campaign for the Healthy Eating Project.
0: Oh, you mean you've really cracked it? I thought it was impossible.
2: The posters will depict a fat man, a very fat man, gazing forlornly downwards. The punchline is, don't bother sending love letters when you can't even see your own pencil. What do you think?
0: Charles?
2: Yes?
0: Charles?
2: Something amiss?
0: This obese, disgusting object. It's got my face.
2: Has it? Well, there's a certain superficial resemblance.
0: That is my face on top of something gross, grotesque and stark naked. Charles, I absolutely forbid you...
2: Too late, I fear.
13: Clive!
3: Charles?
2: The poster campaign.
3: Oh, they'll be all over tube stations by tomorrow and on billboards all over England by the end of the week.
2: Mm, you see, Martin, the wheels of commerce have run right over your pencil. Oh, London has no time to wait for you or to spare your sensibilities.
3: But I'll never be able to show my face in public again.
2: On the contrary, you'll be showing a good deal more than your face. All over the United Kingdom.
3: This is a petty act of revenge.
2: Revenge, yes. Petty? Oh, don't be so modest. Oh, that Soho air, like the latrines of the world. Don't you just love it?
3: No, I do not.
2: Never knowingly outwheezed, I rather think. Come on, old friend, let's go down to the Westminster Village and say hello to all the idiots.
14: You've been listening to Absolute Power by Mark Tavener. It stars Stephen Fry and John Byrd, with Alex Lowe, Tom George, Beth Chalmers and Ewan Bailey. The music was by Matthew Scott, and the producer was Dawn Ellis.
15: I came across Mr. Kipling in the meadow by the church. If I've painted that spire once, he said, I've painted it a dozen times. He offered me an apple pie. An artist needs inspiration, he explained. Golden shortcrust pastry, delicious apple filling, and just the right amount of sugar sprinkled on top. But then, when it comes to the little details, Mr. Kipling does have an exceedingly good eye.
16: Hello, sir. Oh, no, sir, nothing tastes nicer than Cadbury's Dairy Milk. Oh. Lovely, isn't it? Mm. Every bar is chunky.
17: Magic.
16: Yeah. That's because there's a glass and a half of full cream milk in every half pound. That's why, sir, nothing tastes nice.

0: Would you credit it? 50-odd years of baking it same old Hovis. Now, top brass at Hovis tell me they want an alternative. Still with same wheat germ goodness, but a bit softer like and less crusty. I told them I'm too old to change my ways now. I'll put one at Lads onto it. Very nice, young Harold. If you like that sort of thing.
1: Hovis handed up. A new, softer Hovis.
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3: What's the matter, Jim? You look down.
4: No wonder. I just bought myself a bull worker. But now I found out women today don't dig muscles. The feature they go for most in a man is a really good bottom.
3: That's right, Jim. They like them slim and pursed.
4: Well, look at mine. It's wobbly and spotty. No wonder I never get a date.
3: I used to have a roly-poly bottom, Jim. But then I discovered Slimmertronics and their fantastic bottom shaper.
4: What's that?
3: You just fill in the coupon at the back of any Superman comic, and they rush you your three-part kit. Simply sit in assembly one till your derriere reaches melting point. Then quickly transfer to the mold, and in seconds you will have the pert, pinched cheeks of an Italian waiter.
4: Really? I gotta get one.
5: 3 days later.
4: Gee. Thanks to my new cute behind, I have to fight the women off with a large stick.
3: Thanks. Women really are sick.
5: Slimmertronics. We keep ahead by staying behind.

0: We present Son of Cliché, written by Rob Grant and Doug Nader, starring Christopher Barry, Nick Maloney, Nick Wilson. Music by Peter Brewis.
1: Spanish TV presents...
2: A-S-S-O.
1: S-O. Spanish Detective.
3: The sun hung over the city like a burnished copper ball. Below it was a funny little house and two matchstick figures. I put down my paintbrush. This was no recreation for a grown man. I straightened my shirt collar so it extended beyond my shoulders. I pulled on my 8-inch platform Chelsea boots and clomped easily over to the balcony. I pulled on a cigarette, leaned casually on the railings. Slowly and effortlessly, they gave away. I began the long plummet down the 14-story building. It's stupid, but I remember thinking, that balcony is not safe. My whole life began to flash before me. For 10 years, I was in the Torremolinos Police Force Fairly Serious Crimes Division. I got kicked out because I cut corners. I got results, but I didn't always follow the rule book. That and gross incompetence. I'll never forget the day it happened.
4: Hey, Esso, you drop me at the end of my street?
3: Sure, but then I get back on the case.
4: Hey, Esso, you ain't been to bed for 5 days. Come on, I'm your partner. Why you drive yourself so hard?
3: You want to know, Tony? I'll tell you. Because this is one ghetto kid who is not going to stay in the ghetto. One day, this ghetto kid is going to be chief of police, and he ain't going to be in the ghetto no more.
4: But also, you're not from the ghetto.
3: I just moved in.
4: This case is making you crazy.
3: Sure, but some skunk out there is peddling cheap filth to poor young kids who don't know any better.
4: Oh, come on, it's only fake Farrah Fawcett Major's posters with the nipples inked in.
3: You don't think that's disgusting? Well, I do.
4: Well, you do what you want, Esso. Just drop me here. I gotta get some sleep.
3: It was when I pulled away, I realized someone was tailing me. It was a blue risotto saloon. I threw a left. I put my foot down. He stayed with me. In quick succession, I threw a left, two rights, a left, and another right. I was in Torremolinos Public Library. I gunned my car past the history section. The risotto was still there. Down the stairs, through the reading room, and out onto the streets again. Now I was sure he was definitely following me. I leaned out the window and squeezed off a couple of shots, more to scare him than anything else. One reached into his shoulder, and the other took the top of his head off. Tony was right. I was tired. But then, I remembered the car belonged to the chief of police, and I was supposed to be towing him to the garage. I was kicked out of the police force. But none of that mattered now. I was still falling. Esso was about to die. I hit the swimming pool, platforms first. The weight of my shoes and all of my gold jewelry dragged me to the bottom and pinned me there. Desperately, I wrestled off 5 gold chains and 3 identity bracelets. I had to lose at least a stone of jewelry, or else it was the big sleep for Esso. Somehow, I climbed out of the pool. A group of tourists were watching. Among them, the most beautiful girl I had ever seen. I put on my shuttle sunglasses, pointed my flares in the right direction, and swaggered, clumped, and squelched my way over to her. I said, "Hey, baby, I've fallen for you in a big way." The German tourist applauded. "Hey," I said, "let Tom Jones beat that for cool. Adios."

0: The hero is back. Now Indiana Jones bursts onto your radio sets. You thrill to Raiders. You chill to Temple of Doom. Now see him kill even more foreign people in Indiana Jones Goes to the Dentist.
1: Yes, Mr. Jones, you have an appointment at 11:30 with Mr. Cullen. Just go straight through.
2: What? His name? Dr. Jones.
3: Shut up, kid. Just go through the door. Whoa! Look out! It's a cliff! Whoa! Hang on, kid. I'm going to turn my whip into a helicopter. Whoa!
2: Oh, thank God. We are safe now.
3: Oh, look out, kid. A Messerschmitt. Ah! Hang on, kid. Hang on. We're going into a waterfall.
4: Oh. Indy, I cannot swim.
3: It doesn't matter, kid. The crocodiles are going to eat us anyway.
4: Well, you killed all the clocks. What are you going to do about the natives with the poison dart guns?
3: Oh, shit. Well, we killed all the natives, the crocodiles, the Germans. I guess that only leaves the flying snakes.
5: Oh, wouldn't you know it? Quick, kid. This way. Let's crawl through this incredibly thin abyss.
4: Hey, Indy. What are these disgusting, clutchy things we're stepping on?
3: Oh, my God. Rice Krispies. I hate Rice Krispies.
4: Forget the Rice Krispies, Indy. We're about to be crushed by this great big steel ball.
3: Quick, Shorty, through this door.
1: Ah, Mr. Jones, two fillings and a polish, wasn't it?
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1: This is Stellar Trader Dave Hollins calling EarthCom 7B to 7. I'm 6 trillion years from Earth. I was supposed to spend the journey in suspended animation, but I don't know, I just couldn't get to sleep. I'm circling a Class 3 planet which has 3 moons. One is volcanic, one is gas, and the other moon is wearing an Hawaiian shirt. Pat, can you give me a bioscan on that moon?
2: Certainly, Dave. It is not, in fact, a moon. It's an enormous fat man floating in space.
1: Is he alive?
2: Yes, Dave. You see, the planet below has inverted gravity.
1: You mean things fall upwards?
2: Precisely, Dave.
1: Can't be much fun Shrove Tuesday. Goodbye, pancakes.
2: They don't toss pancakes, Dave. They bounce them.
1: But if everything goes up, how do the people stay down there?
2: Over the centuries, the Zygons have evolved feet made of Velcro.
1: So in short, Hap, that guy who's the size of a moon ate so much he got ripped up into orbit. But what about the Hawaiian shirt? Why is he wearing it outside his trousers?
2: Because, Dave, he believes it makes him look slimmer.
1: Can you set up a link with him, Hap? Tell him we're the little spaceship orbiting his waistline.
2: He says he's been up there 3 years now, Dave. He travels between the moons, propelling himself by burping and breaking wind.
1: Oh, boy. I wouldn't like to be in this star zone when he does a body belch, man.
2: At the moment, Dave, he's stranded. He's completely mined all the pinto beans off both moons.
1: That poor fat guy is stuck out there in that stupid shirt. Can't anybody help him?
2: He can never return to the planet's surface. No one can help him. Wait, Dave. Secure yourself, shockwave approaching.
1: What's happening, Hap? Give me Vidi. Look. Look. There's another moon now. This moon's wearing a pink smock and yellow slacks.
2: It's his wife, Dave. She spent the last 3 years eating so she could join him in orbit.
1: What's that she's got with her? It's a giant bag of pinto beans. Look. They're holding hands.

0: Wow. She must be pretty crazy about him. What a love story. There they go, burping their way into the sunset. I don't think I've ever seen anything so beautiful in all my life. What do you say, Hap?
1: I'd just like a second to myself, please, Dave.
0: Sure, Hap. And when you've got yourself together, let's get out of here.
1: Okay, Dave.
2: Dave Hollins, Space Cadet.
3: Why not? The boys in the band are here. Whoa.
4: Put it there, pal.
3: Where?
5: Hmm? We're buddies. We're real good pals. He's mon ami. We are inseparables.
3: He's my sidekick. And though it sounds banal, mine best friend is undeniable.
4: Hey, tell him about the birds.
3: Like birds of a feather.
5: Like lemon in tea.
3: Like musical birds, we make great harmony.
5: Because we're buddies. We're inseparables. We're lifelong bosoms. What the heck, we're pals.
3: You know, with all this buddy stuff, the folks out there might just be getting the wrong idea about us.
4: What do you mean? Hey, you're right, Marvin. We better set the record straight.

0: are quite close, but no more than most. But weirdos, gosh knows that's laughable. I wouldn't want to tie you up with straps to the bed.
1: No way.
0: And force my buttocks down on top of your head.
1: We're not the kind of guys who like to wander about
0: in skin diving suits with the bottoms cut out.
1: 'Cause
0: we're buddies.
1: Ish.
0: Well, colleagues will do.
1: In fact, I don't believe we've met.
0: Who the dickens are you?
1: Who am I?
0: Yeah.
1: Ah, well, let the young uns dance, eh?
2: Aye.
3: It's not my cup of tea, but well, still, eh?
1: Aye. Still, you want to get married once, eh?
2: Aye.
1: Hey, look, it's Richard.
2: Oh, Meg's lad.
1: Yeah, that's him, Richard.
3: That's never Richard.
1: I'm telling you, that's our Richard.
2: Can't be. That lad's over 6 feet tall.
1: He's shot up, hasn't he, eh? Aye. How old is he now?
2: 7.
1: Oh, can't be Richard then.
3: Oh, hey, I'll tell you who it is. It's Rupert.
1: Well, Rupert? Mays, lad, Rupert.
3: I'm telling you, lad.
1: It can't be.
3: I'm telling you, that's Rupert.
1: You're right, you know. It is Rupert.
3: It's Rupert.
1: He hasn't changed much, has he?
2: Bloody hell. It's that little Karen.
1: Ah, that's Karen over there.
2: She's growing up, isn't she?
3: She's a big girl now.
1: Yeah, big girl.
2: Won't be long before the lads are knocking on her door.
3: No.
2: Trying to get their sweaty little hands on her eager, pliant body.
3: Oh, wait. Look who's here. Little Darren.
1: Hello, little Darren.
3: Hello, Darren. You know your Uncle Ted, don't you? You remember me? Uncle Ted. I sent you a card when you were born.
1: Hey. Well, what's that? Down your little tie. Come here. Look at that. Oh, down your tie. What have you been told about pulling that dog's tail? He's very old. He has accidents. Go on, off you go and play.
2: Hey, there's Karen again. Walking along.
1: Look out. It's Arthur.
3: Who?
1: Arthur. Who invited him?
3: Well, it's a wedding.
1: Yeah, all the more reason you don't invite people who are bloody mental to weddings.
3: What?
2: Karen.
3: He's a bit, You mean Arthur? Yeah. Arthur's a bit funny, is he?
1: What? Funny?
3: Funny.
1: You don't attack your mother with a rolled-up holiday brochure, do you? No, not if you're all up there upstairs.
3: No. Is that what he did, then?
1: Tenerife, 1983.
3: No.
1: Villas and apartments.
3: I'll tell you something, for nothing.
1: Aye.
3: Arthur, he's always seemed all right to me.
1: No.
3: Why?
1: Boxing Day.
3: Boxing Day?
1: You know what he did, Boxing Day?
3: No.
1: He threatened our May with a bread knife over the phone.
3: No. Well, it's his drinking, isn't it? Yeah. You know.
1: I'll tell you. He's bloody mental. Oh, all right, Arthur. Hey.
3: All right, lad.
1: Keep the right side of him.
2: There's Karen again. She used to sit on my knee, you know. I wish she bloody would now.
3: My shout, is it? My shout, same again.
1: Aye, same again, aye.
2: Aye.
1: The colour of his nose hasn't changed, has it?
2: What?
1: The colour of his nose hasn't changed, has it?
2: I bet he's worse than Arthur on the quiet.
3: Hey, Ted, give us an hand, will you?
1: All right, there. Right,
2: with you. Pair of rum buggers, them two.
4: At last, a new modern magazine for the modern woman.
5: Mademoiselle.
4: A magazine which captures the reality of being a woman in the 80s.
5: Mademoiselle.
4: For the first time, a magazine for women. written and edited exclusively by men. Season 1.
5: Victoria Principal talks about what turns her on. She says, I like a man with a bit of a gut on him.
6: A wonderful pull-out nude centerfold of superstar to Jockey Wilson.
5: Fill in our naughty questionnaire. 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

0: Saturday serials present the still more additional, further continuing, reasonably exciting adventures of Captain Invisible and his trusty sidekick, the See-Through Kid. 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
1: Morning, kid. Oh, Chippy.
2: Never mind that, Cap. We'll clean him up later. Hey, I just had an important phone call from the commissioner. His little son, Donnie's been kidnapped. And if we don't meet them in half an hour, they're going to saw his head off.
1: No time to waste, kid. The invisible car. Right, kid. Let's go.
2: Let's go.
1: Go, go, go, go, go.
2: With you all the way, Cap. Let's go.
1: Let's go get him.
2: Geo, go.
1: Not a second to lose.
2: Right. Let's go.
1: Go.
2: Yep. Go.
1: We're both sitting in the back seat. Help me, kid. Okay, let's go.
2: Right, Cap. Go, go, go.
1: Not a second to lose.
2: Right.
1: Come on, kid. What's the holdup?
2: The car won't start, Cap.
1: Why won't it start?
2: Because you got the keys.
1: Look, I'll drive.
2: Okay.
1: Oh. At last. Here we go. Come on, baby. Shoot. Let's take a look under the hood.
2: Right.
1: Can you see anything under the hood, kid?
2: Nah, I can't see anything wrong, Cap.
1: We've only got 20 minutes. We better start running, kid. Kid? Kid? Kid?
2: Damn it, Cap. You slammed the hood shot on my head.
1: Sorry, kid. Are you okay?
2: My face is all smashed to pieces, but I think I'll be okay. Come on, let's go, Cap. Cap?
0: Minutes later, we join the transparent twosome on the main highway to Gizmopolis.
2: This is no good, Cap. We're never going to get there in time on foot.
1: Okay, let's try thumbing a left.
2: Wait, I've got a better idea. Let's walk out into the middle of the road and flag down a car.
1: Nice thinking, kid.
2: Okay, Cap.
0: Editor's note. Remember, the captain and the kid are still suffering from their battle with Captain Thickness and his idiot ray. C-ish 197, Ed.
2: Look, Cap, there's one now.
1: Halt! In the name of the Legion of Stupid Heroes!
2: Here he comes.
3: Oh. There he goes.
0: And so, another tedious episode wastes another 3 minutes of your time. As we rejoin our imperceptible pair in the city hospital for that bit at the end where we tie everything up as quickly and as humanely as possible.
1: I was on that operating table 16 hours, and then they found me. And then they operated.
2: Well, it was touch and go, Cap, but somehow we managed to pull through.
1: Yep.
2: But there's just one thing I don't understand. Whatever happened to Donnie?
1: You mean the police commissioner's 7-year-old son whom we had to rescue in half an hour 3 days ago?
2: No, I mean Donnie Osman. I mean, he's been really big, but now he's grown a mustache and he's just nothing.
1: Yeah, that is a weird thing. Weird thing, that kid. Same with David Cassidy.
2: Yeah.
1: Really big, and then his acne disappeared, and so did he.
0: Editor's note. See-Through used to be a big fan of the Partridge Family. And, in fact, fantasized about being on their show. C-ish 657, the day I lost my mind. Ed.
2: Say, Cap, what did happen to the commissioner's son?
1: Fortunately, kid, the police arrived in time to arrest the kidnappers.
2: Oh.
1: But not before they'd sawn little Dunny's head off. And then they sent it to his father.
2: Oh, no.
1: I'm afraid so, kid. You know what this means, don't you?
2: Sure.
1: We'll have to ask the commissioner to resign from the Parent Teachers Association. He's no longer eligible.

0: people love America. It is my proud privilege to inform you that you have been listening to Son of... Klitch. Son of Clicker.
1: Cliche, son of cliche, Mr. President.
0: I see. Cheers. Son of cliche, staring...
1: Starring.
0: Starring Chris Berry, Nick Maloney.
1: Maloney, Mr. President.
0: And Nick Christopherson.
1: Wilton.
0: Nick Wilton. I see. It was written by two guys here. Both got very hard names. Music was by my old friend Peter Bruce. And it was produced by Alan, what's this funny little kiss in the middle here?
1: That's an X, Mr. President.
0: Oh, I see. Just the same in American. Alan Nixon. Finally, I'd like to leave you with this message. If you start forgetting where you put things... That's all.

0: I'd just like to say something before we go. You know, we get a tremendous amount of mail after each show from young kids saying, how can I become a continuity announcer? Which is, you know, fine. It's great. Yeah, great. But I'd just like to say to all these kids, you know, it's not all glamour. You know? I mean, it sounds fabulous to be up there saying, this is Radio 4 and... What's the other one? No. Oh, yeah, that's, coming up next on 4. But these people, I mean, the ones you hear, they're actually the cream. There are a lot of kids who don't make it that far. I mean, they don't make it there. And even for those who do, you know, there's a great danger. I mean, the continuity announcer scene is rife with drug abuse. Well, I don't think I'm telling you anything you haven't already suspected. But they come in here with their munchies, offering everybody a toke, I think they call it. And, saying, I've got a great idea for the show. Why don't you have an elephant in it that can sing like Al Martino, you know, that sort of thing. Or why don't you do something about penguins, something we could all relate to. Oh, hang on, look, here they come now. Just quickly, before they get here. So I just want to say this to you kids. There's nothing clever about marijuana. There's nothing big about... nothing big about it. Oh, hi. I like your beads. and the sandals and the cafe. Yeah, nice. Well, time for you to go on now, I think. So, see ya.
1: 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Well, here's something pretty amazing. 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Now watch. 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

0: Ladies and gentlemen, we present The Big Business Lark by Laurie Wyman and starring Jimmy Edwards, Frank Thornton, and Gwen Cherryl. On the very rare occasions when men remember anniversaries, they still seem to end up in the muck as far as the ladies are concerned. It's usually because they celebrated the anniversary just an hour or two too early, without her. Well, the managing director and chairman of British United Plastics, Sir Charles Boniface, is no exception to this rule. It was his secretary's birthday yesterday, and in a burst of wild generosity, he asked her out for a drink at a pub he'd heard about. Like most of Sir Charles's attempts at entertaining, this proved to be a monumental disaster, as he is reminded by Edith the following morning.
1: Good morning, Edith. Oh, no. Sounds as though I'm in the proverbial again. Sorry about last night.
2: So I should think.
1: It was a purely a gastronomic error, you know. I mean, when I suggested that we should go on from the pub for an Indian meal, I mean, I meant it. Do stop doing that. I thought you had indigestion. How was I to know that instead of being an Indian restaurant, the Seven Veils would turn out to be a strip club? I found it all very embarrassing.
2: So did I. I grant you it was a mistake, but I still don't understand why we had to sit the whole program through again from start to finish.
1: Well, I mean, I mean, one should support the arts. I mean, I...
2: Twice.
1: I can explain. First time round, I missed Tornado Trixie, the tap-dancing temptress. Well, you see, I had to go out for a quick look to see if the car was parked properly, and I missed her.
2: I have never been so shocked in all my life.
1: Well, she was a little bit on the warm side, wasn't she? I mean, you all... was a ghastly mistake, you know. I mean...
2: I'd rather not be reminded, if you don't mind, Sir Charles. It's a birthday. I doubt if I shall forget in a hurry.
1: Oh.
2: Or forgive.
1: Oh, dear. Well, perhaps I better go into my office for a bit. Is Frank about yet?
2: He's waiting to see you in your office, actually.
1: Oh, good, good.
2: Good morning, Sir Charles.
1: Oh, dear. If I'm smart, I think I've left.
3: Good morning, Father.
1: Oh, don't be ridiculous. Good morning. It's catastrophic.
3: Oh, you've met Edith, then?
1: I have. Head on.
3: Well, she did tell me about last night, and I must say I think you went a bit far.
1: I went a bit far? You should have seen how far Tornado Trixie went. And the whole evening was so terrible, so humiliating.
3: And you enjoyed every minute of it.
1: Yes, as a matter of fact, I didn't. I was humiliated and embarrassed. Shut up.
3: Now, look, I have known you drop a clanger or two in your time. But as far as Edith is concerned, I reckon this time you hit the jackpot.
1: Yes, I know. That much has seeped through to me, thank you very much. She's hardly speaking to me. Mm. Do you know, in fact, the only word she's said really to me since I've come in is... Oh. How do you spell that?
3: Well, now you mention it, I don't think she's all that keen on me either.
1: Frank, do you think possibly a few flowers
3: I doubt if the whole of Covent Garden would get you out of this one.
1: But I can't go on like this. I need the daft old bat.
3: If you intend to tell her that, might I suggest a slightly more genteel phraseology? Otherwise, she'll bash your head in.
1: You could be right. What do you want, anyway?
3: If you care to look in your diary, you'll see that in a few minutes, we're supposed to be meeting this sultan about supplying polystuma pipelines for his oil well.
1: Couldn't you see the idiot instead? I mean, you're so good at chatting up sultans.
3: No, you can see him. I know you. You know this is liable to go wonky on you, and I'm not taking the can back. Even if you bring up those wonderful school holidays we spent on our own together. In different places.
2: Excuse me, Mr. Brand. Would you mind telling the other person in this room that this is his morning mail?
1: Oh, Lord, it's going to go on, is it?
2: I put a letter on the top that should appeal to his strange taste.
1: I beg your pardon.
2: It's the official information about the Miss British United Plastics competition for this year. As he is the judge, perhaps he would like to take on Tornado Trixie as a temporary employee so that she could enter the competition.
1: Yes, any more of that and I'll saw the legs off your desk so you have to kneel behind it to type.
4: Well, you've all seen the year, then, are you? Well, I wasn't an hour, was I? Your secretary wasn't talking to anyone, was she? And I've got this lot to see you, haven't I? There's a lift full of them, isn't there? So shall I bring them in or shan't I?
1: What's he talking about? can't understand a word, can I?
3: It's Stanley, the lift man, Father, isn't it? I gather he's brought some people up to see you, hasn't he?
4: Well, I have, haven't I? They're a funny looking lot, aren't they? Loud of birds and a chap in his nightshirt, isn't he?
1: We wouldn't know, would we? Stanley, will you please stop doing that? Lasting annoying, isn't it? Oh, it's contagious. You can't stop doing it.
3: Oh, yes, you can. Can't you? I see what you mean.
1: Stanley, yeah. Please, let's have it. What is going... What are you talking about?
4: It's the Sultan Gaiter and he's in Tourage, isn't it? They're all waiting outside, aren't they? Dozens of them.
3: Well, then get him in here, quick. There's a big contract at stake.
4: Certainly. In here, your sultanship.
5: Tumultuous greetings and many thanks, old Tom. We shall be splendid British gents, Sister Bonnie Charlie Face.
3: Well, roughly, he is.
5: How have you done? May I be permitted to introduce the crumpet?
1: By all means. I wonder who taught him English. Ted Rayon, an answer to her.
5: This way, Fatima. Pleased to meet my wife.
1: Charmed.
6: Hello, big boy.
5: And this is my wife.
7: How do you do?
6: What you very much called cookies, Paru.
1: Delighted.
5: And this is my wife.
6: Bottoms up.
1: Who's bottom? Oh, I see you. How do you do?
5: And this is my wife.
6: Bang Ho, you want postcards? Very cheap, very dodgy.
1: No, thanks. Most kind. Even Ted Ray wouldn't have taught her that one.
7: Oh, I don't know.
5: And lastly, this is my wife.
6: Ah, please, Tonomi. Here's hoping you get nutted.
1: Delightful sentiment. Likewise, I'm sure.
5: Okay, introduction's over. Off it, Crumpet.
8: Bye-bye, and how's your father?
5: Now, we get down to business, yes?
1: Well, I don't know. I don't know. The business that I was interested in has just gone out.
5: I am talking of Polishuma pipeline contract.
1: We should be delighted to supply your country with as much as you need.
5: Is Polistuma objectionable to camels?
1: Eh? I mean, I'm to be honest with you, something that's never come up before. I didn't, but I haven't asked any camel. What's he talking about, frankly?
3: I've no idea, but I have a feeling I'm wanted in the outer office. Good morning.
1: Just not my day, is it? Now then, Mr. Sultan, or whatever your name is, could we go back over that? You were talking something about camels.
5: Well, we have several firms quoting for pipeline. Up to now, nobody has assured my government that their plastic piping is camel-proof.
1: But I'm not sure that I altogether understand.
5: Ah, you see, we have found that camels seem to like eating plastic. If you can assure me that your polystuma can be made to taste disgusting and be camel chopper chew-proof, I will sign the contract for 2,000 miles of pipeline.
1: 2,000 miles. That is camel chopper tube. Camel chopper tube proof. Well, I don't think that should present any difficulty. I'll get our technical department onto the problem straight away.
5: Most splendid. My wife, and I. We are in your country for a fortnight, and we would like to get this settled before we hop it.
1: Oh, you're here for as long as that, are you? Sort of one wife a night, is it? One of those sort of holidays. Anyway, in that case, as you've obviously got an eye for the ladies, I wonder, it just crossed my mind, I wonder if you'd care to act as judge at our Miss British United Plastics competition. I do it usually, but I have a feeling it'd be better if somebody else did it this year.
5: By all means, just let me have the details.
1: Well, you should be able to see them first. Oh, I see the details. You mean where it is and all that, yes. Well, and provided that polystuma can be made camel-proof, perhaps you'd like to present me with the contract at the same time as you present Miss British United Plastics with her prize.
5: I shall look forward to judging both your firm's products.
3: Oh, Gladys, I want you to get this off straight. Oh. I say, you're not Gladys.
9: No, Mr. Frank. I'm Myrtle. You are temporary relief.
3: Yes. I do see what you mean. What's happened to my secretary, Gladys?
9: She's on her holiday, so they sent me to look after you instead.
3: Incredibly kind of them. Not that I really care, but can you type?
9: Oh, yes. I can do 6 words a minute.
3: Well done. What is the point of rushing things, I always say? How about shorthand?
9: What's that?
3: Well, with a figure like yours, who cares? You know, Myrtle, I just had a thought.
9: Most men round me usually do, but I'm not that sort, see? So forget it, boy. Oh, you're yechy darn good riddance.
3: Myrtle, nothing was further from my thought.
9: Liar.
3: Now, terribly right you are. No. What I was thinking about was the Miss British United Plastics Contest. How do you feel about entering it?
9: What's the prize?
3: You do get your priorities right, don't you? It's a cheque for £200, and you represent the firm at all exhibitions.
9: I like the idea of the cheque, but what do I have to exhibit?
3: Our products.
9: Doesn't sound all that feminine, does it, Bach? I mean, I'm not sure I like the idea of being Miss Painting. Or Miss Drainall.
3: You just leave it to me, Myrtle. Now, it would help me a lot in the firm if my secretary won, so I'll make quite sure you do. Now, get me an entry form out of the file. It'll be filed under BF.
9: BF?
3: Bird fancy. Now, hurry up, and I'll sponsor you as my secretary for the competition.

0: Andy Carroll, polished human number 6. Almost ready, Sir Charles.
1: Ready? Ready, I think, is ahead of me. But it may even have overtaken me. But it might even have been me by the time. Are you sure this sample is not edible, at least not by camels?
0: Well, you know what they say, Sir Charles. The proof of the baking is in the eating.
1: Oh, I haven't got to go back to the zoo again, have I? The keeper damn nearly caught me trying to feed the last lot to one of his blasted, great, overbearing, cud-chewing camels.
2: Yes, and I understand he ate the last sample, too.
1: At it? I bunged it in his mush, you see. Straightened his cake off. Bang! My word, it did look surprised. And it sort of gulped and swallowed, and then it sort of went rigid. And then for a minute, only its eyes moved, and then... And then it fell over.
0: Fell over? Whatever did you do then?
1: Well, I rather lost interest. I didn't stop to pick it up or brush it down. I mean, camels are big. Can't pick a camel up, you know.
0: No.
1: I can only hope that they've got another one so that I can try this sample out today.
0: Well, this lot has cascara sprayed on it.
1: I must remember not to lick it absentmindedly in the taxi. I mean the sample, not the camel. The camel won't be in the taxi with me, you know.
0: Yeah, but then, wait a minute, don't you go in your own car, Sir John?
1: I'm going down to the zoo in my own car. Somebody might recognize the number plate. I don't want a bill for replacing polystumor-stuffed camels.
0: I think this sample should do the trick.
1: Sprayed with cascara, I'm certain it will. Unless the camel is a complete twit. 5 times I've dragged the sultan out to the blasted zoo with camel chopper chew proof polystumor, and each time the beastly things have eaten it.
0: We are in the experimental stage, Sir Charles.
1: The camels aren't. The first 4 lot, they sat up and begged for more.
0: Oh. I've never seen a camel sit up and beg.
1: Change it from me, Mr. Perkins. It is not a pretty sight. But now give me that bit of polished human muck and I'll drag the sultan down to the blasted zoo again.
0: Here you are, Sir Charles.
1: Wait a minute. Hang on. I've just had a flash of genius. Another idea just flashed across my brain. Give it to Mr. Frank. He can take the sultan down there this time. As far as that zookeeper is concerned, I think my luck is running out.
0: You think he'd recognize you?
1: It's just possible, Mr. Perkins. I know all the camels recover, but wouldn't you get suspicious if your camels fell over every time a slightly rotund gentleman with a big moustache fed them?
3: As far as I can understand it from my father, Your Excellency, Your Majesty. As far as I can understand it, sir, the camels are kept over here.
4: If there are any left.
3: That's a point, yes. Oh, yes, sir, there are some, yes. Either the original ones have got better or they've had a fresh delivery. Incidentally, Your Sultanship, I'd like you to meet my secretary.
4: Mr. Frank, you have introduced her to me 5 times in the last 10 minutes.
5: Pleased to meet you again, I'm sure. Age, you know. I'm going to be the next Miss British United Plastics.
3: Well, it's not absolutely settled, of course.
4: I'm sure that if your secretary would like to tell me a little more about herself over dinner tonight, it might help her chances considerably.
5: Oh, imagine me. Miss Buff of the Year. Oh, there's a wonderful year for Wales. First a prince, and now me.
3: Well, I don't know that I put the honours in quite the same category, but I suppose every little helps.
4: In any suitcase, Sir Charles has also approached me about a competitor he wants me to win over.
3: Eh? Oh, I see what you mean. Win over the rest, yes. Well, don't you bother about that. You must concentrate on Myrtle.
4: To his delightful pleasure.
5: Say, Mr. Frank, you sure this is all right? I've got a feeling I've seen this picture before. I end up in a tent in the middle of the desert, dressed in bangles, baubles, beads, and embarrassment.
3: No. Just relax and admire the camels. I'll feed one this piece of polished humor, and I'm sure we'll find that this time, sir, it won't eat it.
4: I trust so, because like the sand, time is running out.
3: Yes. No keepers about, are there? Right, fair enough. Here, boy. Din-dins. Here, boy. Gee up. Mush. Come to think of it, I've never tried to call a camel before. What language do they speak?
4: Allow me. Over here.
5: Stormy, I said, what is what?
3: I just didn't want to know about that at all, did you?
6: All right, all right. Who did it?
3: Pardon? You're the keeper, are you?
6: I was. I doubt if I'll ever catch that camel again now. He must be halfway to Camden Town. Here. You're not related to a Greek fat, round man with a big moustache, are you?
3: Certainly not. I've never seen my father in my life before.
6: I knew it. It's an anti-camel campaign, that's what it is. You lot will protest against anything these days. Well, you stay right here till I get the coppers.
7: Your sultanship, Myrtle.
8: Yes.
5: Yes.
7: Run for it.
1: Come in. Good morning, Edith. Lovely day, isn't it? I hope.
9: If you say so, Sir Charles.
1: Oh, you're still not all shirty and beastly about your birthday treat, are you?
9: A lady doesn't forget something like Tornado Trixie in a hurry.
1: Nor does a gentleman. How she can tap dance while those tassels are going
9: right. Sir Charles, perhaps you'd care to read this.
1: Who's it from?
9: Me. It's my resignation.
1: Oh, well, if that's all it is, it's what?
9: I'm giving you a month's notice.
1: Nonsense. You can't leave. You came with my desk and my filing cabinets. You're part of the set.
9: That just about does it. That's all I mean to you, isn't it? It's just another piece of furniture.
1: Of course you're not a piece of furniture. Well, for a start, you're not on casters,
9: are you? Very, very funny. Well, I'm not taking any more. Ever since that ghastly evening out, I've wrestled with my conscience.
1: It was all a mistake.
9: It certainly was, and you made it. I just wish I'd stayed at home in my bed sitting with my frozen tilly dinner and my instant pudding.
1: Oh, you eat it. Instant what? Pudding? I never heard of that. I'm not going to accept this resignation of yours. It's out of the question. I'm far too busy.
9: Self. That's all you think of, isn't it?
1: Somebody has too, don't they? Now, look here, Edith. I didn't really want to tell you yet, but I've... I've arranged a little bit of a surprise for you.
9: What's that? Another evening at the Seven Vales?
1: No, I've arranged for you to be this year's Miss British United Plastics.
9: You have what?
1: Yes, I knew you'd be pleased.
9: I am not. I am not going to be photographed in a bikini, thank you.
1: No, nobody's asking that. The board has decided to cut all that out, you see, this year. They've turned it into personality, poise and charm and all that sort of contest, you know. That's why I entered you for it.
9: So that's it. You think I look a disaster in a bikini.
1: They get you always, don't they? Of course I don't think you look a disaster in a bikini. You can come to work in one every day if you're black to a light.
9: That would just suit you, wouldn't it?
1: Oh, I'd look ridiculous wearing a bikini. We're both getting so excited, Edith. Now, calm down. I've done my nut to make sure you win, and all you do is blow me head off.
9: Just how can you be so sure I'll win?
1: Never you mind, but I think you'll agree that I usually get my way.
9: Oh, I agree on that, all right.
1: It's a £200 check, you know.
9: Who else, Charles? I withdraw my letter of resignation.
1: There's a good Edith.
9: But you'll get it back the day after I've cashed the check. Good morning.
1: Well, you know, Frank, I think this do is going very well. Miss British United Plastics Ball. It's a very singular success. Thanks to all my organization and attention to detail.
3: Your organization? What did you organize?
1: Well, I told you to do it. Now, where's that blasted old sultan? It's time the night-shirted knit announced the winner.
4: Good evening, Sir Charlie. Thank you for those few kind and unfortunate words.
1: There are certain days when I shouldn't even bother, should I? There's
3: 365 of them every year.
4: I have the polystumer contract in my pocket, Sir Bonnie.
1: I didn't think that outfit you're wearing would have a pocket anywhere, you know.
4: Here it is.
1: Good gracious, what a funny place to produce it from. Terribly uncomfortable if you have a bunch of keys in it or anything like that. Some loose change or any old rotting tomatoes or anything.
4: As a Sultan, I never carry loose change, Sir Charlie. I charge all to my account.
1: You charge all your accounts? What a splendid idea.
4: To British United Plastic. Not such a splendid idea.
1: Never mind, we've got the contract for 2,000 miles of polished tumor pipeline.
3: Congratulations, Father. I suppose he has signed it.
1: Oh, good gracious, hang on, I'll get me glasses and have a look at it. Let's have a perfunctory butcher's. Oh, yes, it's all right, he has signed it. Everything is legal and binding.
4: In time, that document will be of immense historical value.
3: Eh?
1: What's he talking about?
4: This contract was the last document I signed before my abdication.
3: Oh, well, that's all right. Pardon?
4: Haven't you read the evening papers? There has been a military coup in my country whilst I have been here. Is that your expense? As a result, I fear your camel chopper chewing proof polished tumor pipeline contract will have to be renegotiated with the new government.
1: I think I want to die.
3: As far as the next board meeting is concerned, you already have.
4: And I have to inform your great big chubby self that the first edict issued by the new government of my country was that they are abandoning new oil pipeline projects. Odd luck.
1: Oh, 6 camels with plastic wind and we're still up the oasis without a pump.
4: All will be well. They will be offering you contract for polished tumor gun barrels on tank.
1: Well, we did have a British government contract for those, so that shouldn't present any real
4: problem. Except that they must be camel chopper chew proof, too.
3: Hang on for another half hour, Father.
1: What do you think I can?
3: We can't turn it in now. They'll be announcing the winner of the Miss British United Plastics competition.
4: Yes, I have already made my final decision. She's an absolutely splendid lady winner.
8: As the oldest employee of British United Plastics, it gives me great pleasure.
1: These days, I should think anything would. How much longer is the dart old twit going to carry on? He's been introducing me for 3 hours already.
3: I think he's nearly there.
1: Nearly there? The old fool was past it years ago.
8: So now we all be upstanding, with the exception of myself, because I have a slight inclination to fall down, and greet our chairman, Sir George. No, Sir Sidney.
1: Oh, the silly old Nana doesn't even know who he's working for. Sir Charles Boniface. Now go and sit down, you stupid old twit. Calculate your pension or something. Ladies and gentlemen, I'm all listening. It stands to me as your managing director and chairman to ask the Sultan of wherever the hell he comes from, tell us the name of Miss British United Plastics for this year.
4: Greetings. The decision has not been an easy one.
3: I'll bet it hasn't. He's been out with each competitor every night for a fortnight.
1: Quiet. This is where I get myself out of the muck with Edith.
3: How?
1: She's going to win.
3: Edith is? Oh, no, you've had that. My secretary is the winner.
1: Your secretary? She can't be. I've arranged it all with the Sultan.
3: Well, so have I. Myrtle is going to be the winner.
1: She'd better not be.
4: I now have great pleasure in handing this sealed envelope to Sir Bonnie Charleyface.
1: Oh, he's never going to get it right.
4: The envelope which contains the name of the bird who is going to be Miss British United Plastic.
3: Bird? You know, I think you're right. It was Ted Ray who taught him English.
1: Never mind who taught him English. Hey, give us that envelope. I'm getting thirsty, so let's get this nonsense over. Frank, tell Edith to be at the ready.
3: Pardon?
1: Well, to receive her check, I mean. Oh. Right, sit up straight, everybody. Sir Charles is about to blast your eardrums. Ladies and gentlemen, from this grubby bit of Sultan in grind paper here, I'm delighted to tell you that Miss British United Plastics for this year is Myrtle Burton. Stop that. Something has gone hideously wrong. Oh, you deposed old Sultan. What happened to Edith?
3: She got deposed as well.
4: When making my final choice, Sir Charles, I felt that family must come first.
1: Family? What's he talking about?
4: Ah, Myrtle Burton became my 11th Sultana yesterday.
1: I'll have it annulled. Can you have on that Sultana annulled?
3: Don't bother. If she's married, she's not eligible to be Miss Bop. In any case, as a sultana, she won't be working for us.
1: I'm proud of you. I'm proud of you. Ladies and gentlemen, it gives me great pleasure to announce that the Miss British United Plastics of this year is Edith Chawla.
10: Here you are, sexy. Here's your checksy, sexy.
9: I never thought for one moment.
1: You knew jolly well you were going to win. This is all day. Go and get changed. Get into your gear. The press are waiting.
9: What? Yeah. Charles, what are you talking about?
1: Oh, didn't I kill you? I changed it all. I reversed the board's decision. Off you go. Get your plastic bikini on.
9: No.
1: Yes, the photographers are waiting.
9: No,
1: you look sexy. You look gorgeous.
9: No,
1: hurry up.
9: No.

Edwards, Frank Thornton, and Gwen Cheryl have been contracting out of the Big Business Lark, written by Laurie Wyman. Jimmy Edwards was Sir Charles Boniface. Frank Thornton was Frank Boniface. Gwen Cheryl was Edith Chalmers. The Sultan was played by Nigel Graham. Stanley Liftman was Alexander John, and Myrtle Burton was Elizabeth Morgan. The show was produced by Alistair Scott Johnston.

0: Steiner.
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0: Today was my first British funeral. I have to say it was a disappointment to me.
1: Where she comes to call, she won't forsake me. I'm a loving angel instead.
2: Though I wasn't fortunate enough to know Derek, it is clear that he will be missed by his loving family, his son, Derek, and his former colleagues at JF Powell & Son Limited. Also, his devoted carer in the last week's Beauty.
0: I had only been looking after the poor gentleman for 3 months, so although I was sad about his passing, I remained in control of my emotions.
2: And as we commit, Derek, into thy care,
0: The British have no trouble showing their feelings in a traffic jam or when a soap star who they do not know cannot dance on ice. But when a member of their family passes away, it is hard to tell which ones are still alive and who is dead.
3: Well, cheerio then, Beauty. Thanks for all that you did for Dad.
0: Is that it, Derek?
3: There's a cup of tea back at the house.
0: When I think back to my grandfather's funeral, well, let's just say this was a good 4 days, 23 hours and 45 minutes shorter.
4: Once again, thank you for choosing to travel Better Bus today. Just completing final checks.
0: I have decided to write down the story of this African girl's life in Britain. It will be a guide and inspiration to other highly motivated and talented individuals.
4: They'll hop across the border to Newport and back to us.
0: Although I'm not sure they'll be able to read this page because I'm sitting above the wheel arch and the driver is a woman.
4: I'm getting into Stoke on the beautiful Trent round about lunchtime tomorrow.
0: My plan is to leave the caring profession. It's too sad when the elderly gentlemen die, even when they have been disrespectful and invaded my personal space when I'm emptying the washing machine. So I'm going back to Stoke to stay with Mrs. Gupta from church and to plan how to get my dream job. It won't be long. The British middle classes are always off sick from binge drinking and the rest of them will only get off the sofa to open the door to the pizza man. Someone with my abilities will be snapped up in no time, and soon I'll be running my own business. Life coaching, perhaps, or a chain of boutique hotels for the Potteries.
4: First up on the Better Bus Entertainment Channel, the Antiques Roadshow.
5: Oh dear, yes, that must be awkward. How long has Dad been doing it? And does he know he's doing it? And on the pier, too.
6: Well, I think it's going to be tricky, but we never say no at Featherdown. Sounds to me like you're going to need somebody to live in.
7: Sally, I have to talk to you.
6: Come in, Beauty, pull up a pew. Sorry, not you. It's complete chaos here, and that's before we've even turned the dreaded computers on. Now, I'll have a chat with Karen, who's the skipper of the ship, and we'll call you back ASAP. How does that sound?
5: Jolly good.
6: Right. How are you, Beauty dear?
0: Sally, I'm sorry I cannot work for Featherdown anymore. It's an emotional roller coaster.
6: Oh dear, poor you. Yes, it is a terribly stressful job, I know.
0: I need a new challenge in my life, and I never want to go on a Better Bus again. If I see that big fat face painted on the back again, I will be sick.
6: That's very understandable. Well, what can we do to help?
0: You can give me a reference.
8: Sally, can you give me out with my fake date? I can't do the backs of my legs.
6: Right. What exactly do you want me to do, Karen?
8: Well, I can't spray upside down, can I, Sal? It'll streak.
6: All right, so where do you...
0: Oh, give it to me. I'll do it. Now, get on all fours, Karen. It's easier that way.
8: Oh, cheers, Beauty. Thank goodness someone's on message this morning.
0: I might as well go all the way up now.
6: Oh, where did you get that done, Karen? Are they flames?
0: That is the end of the can. We have just raised the sea level by another 2 inches. I hope it's worth it.
8: It is. Chamber of Commerce lunch, and it's the biggie. Guest speaker, Duncan Valentine.
9: What's happening this morning, Sal? Got any bites?
10: Well, as I was going to say before we were overtaken by spraying events, a Mr. Collinson and Weston-super-Mare, a little bit difficult, but it's only a week's respite, and his daughter sounds lovely.
11: That's one for you then, beauty. Pack your bucket and spade, week at the seaside.
7: No, Karen, I cannot do this anymore. I want to live a normal life.
9: What's normal? I think you're fine. There's no such word as normal. Look, I'll get you an extra 25.
7: It's not the money. I'm sick of being pinched black and blue. I've had enough of dysfunctional families accusing me of stealing things from their overheated houses. I don't want to smell of cauliflower cheese for the rest of my life.
10: Maybe you just need a bit of me time.
9: Oh, don't you start. We look after our staff at Featherdown. Who was there for you, Beauty, when that old lady in Poole wanted to marry you? Who was there when Mr. Parsons thought you were a horse? Who got you on that last bus out of Doncaster Christmas Eve 2005?
7: He didn't get here till Boxing Day.
9: Yeah, all I'm saying is I've been there for you. Sal, open the references drawer.
10: Our glasses.
9: Oh, do it myself. Okay.

0: Okay, Beauty. I could give you this reference. You could walk out that door into the sunset and we could never see each other again. But we're not going to do that because what you need is some me time.
1: Well, yes, that's what I thought.
0: If I could just get a word in my own office. Coming your way, Beauty, is a complimentary platinum pampering day for you and a friend at Wedgwood Park Spa.
2: That's very generous of you, Karen.
0: I'm going to give you Mandy's number. Tell her it's on me when you book. You could take Sally if you wanted. That'd be a treat for yourself.
1: Oh, thank goodness me, yes. I haven't been there for years. Not since my grandmother sold it.
2: Ah, that was your family's house.
1: It just got too much for Granny, but it was so lovely with the knot garden and the damson blossoming.
0: Yeah, well, back in the real world, Keira Knightley, I've got to go. Think about it, Beauty.
2: What treatments are included in the package?
0: Call Mandy. Oh, got no time to put the roof down now. What's Duncan going to think? Might as well have Loser on the reg plate instead of Karen.
1: Oh, is that what it's meant to say?
3: Hi, Mrs. Gifter.
4: Hello, Beauty. Perfect timing. I'm just defrosting dinner. Why don't you go and sit in the other room? Anil's watching the cricket.
3: Ugh, no thanks. I've watched 14 hours of the antics roach on the bus.
4: I'll just check my mail and go to bed, eh? Why don't you take Anil's beer too? He'll be pleased to see you, even though it's the zonal qualifiers.
5: Oh, no way.
3: Oh, got some replies to my job application. Oh. Looks like the Archbishop already got a personal stylist.
4: I thought so. There wasn't as much food in his beard the last time he was on the one show.
3: Eh? Harvey Nichols doesn't need an international accessories buyer. Oh, it's a pity, because I would have enjoyed the travel, and I think I could have coped with the stress of always working a season ahead.
4: Good jobs are hard to come by. Look at the trouble Anil's had, even with his ability.
5: That is the most pious decision I've seen. 41 matches.
3: Huh? This envelope already been opened.
4: Sorry, that's from the solicitor. I thought it was about Anil speeding a bit.
3: He's offering to process my public library application for £750.
4: Hey,
3: charges have come down. He wanted 2,000 for the passport forms.
4: Good job, I told you it's free online.
5: Yes, a fair mo.
4: Coming. Of course, if you married an Englishman, you wouldn't have to worry about a passport or citizenship nonsense.
3: When I get married, it will be for love.
5: Mom, bear.
4: You know Mr. Joseph at church who reads the gospel so beautifully?
3: Desmond, yes?
4: He got engaged.
3: Oh.
4: To the plain girl who wears the trainers. She had her eye on Anil, but he's too good for her.
5: Bloody hell. I bet Dave McGowan doesn't have to get his own beer in the outbreak.
3: Anil really needs to find someone who shares his interests, eh?
4: Exactly right. So why don't we all sit down and watch New Zealand and Bangladesh A together?
5: And you're on time with the dinner, Mom.
4: You go through, Beauty. I'll warm up a couple more pizzas and then we've got everything we need for a great night in.
6: Hi, Beauty. What can I do for you, babe?
3: Karen, I've changed my mind about the job. Is the pampering day still on the table?
6: Maybe leave it till after Christmas, though. Mandy says they're all busy just now. I'm going to have to go, babes. Mandy's been voted chairman of the Chamber of Commerce, so we're celebrating. Woo!
3: Oh, congratulations. Will they let her keep her navel piercing?
6: That's what swung it. Fair play to her. She's kept chairman, not chair. We're changing the world, but we're doing it our way. That's right, isn't it, Beauty? See you, sweetheart.
7: Bringing you a quick update, ladies and gents, on our revised Better Bus schedule today. We're looking at delayed ETA into Western Sydney.
3: Excuse me, you, lady driver. Are we looking at getting there at all today, huh?
7: But two bits of good news for you. The breakdown vehicle's on its way, and although we may have run out of diesel, one thing we're certainly not short of is cash in the attic.
8: There we go. Give me the coach.
3: I know it's often true that what you're looking for in life is right under your nose. Well, I don't know if you ever watch Cash in the Attic, God, but if you do, you'll know that sometimes what you find might only have sentimental value, and often not even that. I think my landlady's son, Anil, is a good example. Well, God, I'd rather stick needles in my eyes than spend time with someone who is only interested in beer and shouting at Sky Sports Extra. Oh! Well, maybe my expectations are too high, eh? Well, you have certainly punished me for my pride by sending me to Weston-super-Mare.
4: Would you like some sugar-free music?

0: Mr. Collinson.
1: No, I'm fine. Who are you?
2: We've done this, Dad. Beauty came last night. She's going to look after you for the week.
1: Good Lord, I don't think there's any need for that.
2: If you're nice to Beauty, she might come again.
0: Oh, no, Jill, this is my last job. I'm changing career after this week. I'll be setting up a boutique life coaching consultancy.
3: Oh, I could do with some of that. Oh. Are you open for business?
0: I'm still working on my signature look for the offices.
1: Isn't there the remotest possibility of a piece of toast this morning?
2: I'll do you some more.
1: She's hopeless. Absolutely useless.
0: Jill, there are 4 different numbers for the GP on the contact list. Which one shall I call first?
2: Oh, they're all a waste of time. So it's the district nurse, the mental health team and the social services. The chiropodist comes out within the hour, though, and the plumber's not bad.
0: And when does your father go to the day centre?
2: Actually, cross that number off as well. We can't go back there, can we, Dad? Not after the fight with the conjurer. So you've got him 24/7, I'm afraid, Beauty.
0: What about my breaks? I'm supposed to have 2 hours off a day.
2: Can we save them up till Thursday? I'll try and get another day off. Now, you be nice to Beauty, Dad.
1: You see? Hopeless.
2: There's 4 cauliflowers and 2 pounds of cheddar in the fridge, so you shouldn't need to do a shop. But here's 50 quid for emergencies. You've got my mobile. Bye, Dad. See you Thursday.
0: So, what are we going to do today, Mr. Collinson? Are you going to show me around Weston-super-Mare?
1: Well, we're very lucky here because we get the Gulf Stream, you see, so it's always milder. Oh, dear, I'm sorry. I seem to have dropped the toast.
0: Oh, it's all right. I'll pick it up.
1: Whoa.
0: Now, you mustn't do that, Mr. Collinson. It's rude.
1: Of course. Understood.
0: We'll have a nice cup of tea and you can tell me a bit about yourself.
1: Well, I've been very fortunate, you see, because we get the Gulf Stream here in Weston.
0: I think Mr. Collinson is right. It is warmer in Weston-super-Mare, but that is mainly because he has the thermostat turned up to 30. It is possible that global warming is entirely due to the heating systems of elderly British ladies and gentlemen. So, one way and another, it's business as usual and I'm stuck with it for another week. A lot of people retire to the seaside. Sometimes the television programs are about nothing else. But at Weston-super-Mare, there is no sea, so I could not understand why they come here. Until I went for a walk with Mr. Collinson this afternoon.
4: Well, come on, no dawdling.
0: Oh, look at that.
4: Yes, very nice.
0: Nice. That is an original Prada bag. You can tell by the stamp on the clasp.
4: Very good.
0: Oh, you don't see that in a British Heart Foundation shop every day.
4: Come on!
0: Gee! Ah! That is a pair of Jimmy Choo shoes. Victoria Beckham was wearing a pair of them in Grazia this week. Did you see it?
4: Yes.
0: And in a PDSA shop as well. Oh, Mr. Collinson, you have brought me to the promised land.
4: Yes, well, we're very lucky, you see, because we're on the Gulf Stream here. Now, come on!
0: Oh, look! 2 Sioux riders opposite each other. I think I can see a Marie Curie daffodil in the distance. I haven't even scratched the surface.
4: Come on, keep going. No, this way, this way.
0: Where are we going? Don't tell me there is more of this down there.
4: Right, on the pier.
0: The what?
4: The Knightstone Pier. Come on.
0: I'm not going on that thing. It's dangerous. They haven't even finished building it yet.
4: Here's a bag of crosses for you.
0: You want me to go on a half-built bridge that stops in the middle of the mud and throw bread at seabirds? Are you mad?
4: No. Oh, I think I'm just a bit forgetful sometimes.
0: Oh, yeah. I'm sorry, Mr. Collinson. I didn't mean that. I was coveting the things in the shops and that was sinful of me. Come on, let's go and throw the bread at the birds. Have we got enough?
1: Mm-hmm.
0: Ah, the shamiz wa mo blessing. Harvey Nicks, Jimmy Choo's, Daka Shamiz were showing up a window at a charity shop, and I bought a Prada bag. My friend Mo Blessing is green with envy. She's working in a place called Glastonbury this week. She told me on the phone that they do not have meat in Glastonbury, and all you can buy in the shops is candles, plastic shoes, and dream catchers. Mo Blessing was due to relieve me here.
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1: Turn it off. It's all rusted. Okay, where is the contact list, eh? Plumber. I hope this is a sign, God, or you are on a warning.
2: Guys, come on. Time to see the birds.
1: No. It must tell Mr. Collinson, go back to sleep.
3: The St. John's practice is now closed. We no longer do appointments, home visits, or take messages.
1: Wrong number. Which is the plumber?
2: Now then, I'll start the car and bring it round.
1: No, you must go back to bed.
2: Oh, yes, of course. You're very welcome to join me, you know. It has got rather chilly, although we're very lucky in Weston because we've got the cold.
1: Mr. Collinson, please, I need to get the plumber.
2: Oh, we don't want him bothering us.
1: Back into bed now, eh? I've got to sort this out.
2: Oh, understood. Yes, absolutely.
1: Where are you going? Come back. Your bedroom's not downstairs.
2: I'm going to get us a bottle of wine. Good fellow.
1: We'll do that tomorrow. Come on, back to bed.
2: Ah, there should be some of the inches four left down here.
1: Please answer. Hey, oh God, we'll be down here. Oh, hello? Oh, thank goodness.
0: 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Please check back soon.

0: This channel is currently offline for essential maintenance and will be back as soon as possible. 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
1: In my life, she's not a treasure.
2: Oh, that man is brilliant. He plugged the radiator with bunion pads, and while we were waiting for the plumber, he did your dad's feet. Oh. I tell you, he's a genius.
1: He put it on the tomatoes last time he came.
2: But it's not all good news, eh? There is something I have to tell you.
1: You're going to say you can't stay on next week, aren't you?
2: Oh, no, I can't. I've got to work on my business plan. Listen, Jill. I'm sorry, but the £50 you gave me has gone.
3: Oh, well, corroborative plumber. Have you had to buy more cauliflowers as well?
2: No. I hid the cash behind the radiator and it disappeared.
1: So the plumber's had it?
2: I don't think so. Apart from the stonewashed jeans, he didn't have the look of a thief. I've looked everywhere. Your dad's pockets, all the usual places. The litter tray, inside the DVD player, the kettle.
3: Oh, well, just have to add it to the 150 quid I've spent on petrol this week and the 30 quid the Cundra wants for a new rabbit.
2: I'm sure the money will turn up.
3: The £800 gas bill, not to mention the cost of my marriage, let alone my career. I'm sorry. Sorry, this isn't your problem. Go on, you must go and have your break. You couldn't get back from four, could you?
2: But it's 2:30.
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1: To be fair to her, she didn't call me a thief like a lot of the others have done when their parents have put the petty cash in the freezer or buried it in the garden. So, in order to make the most of my 1 hour off, I had to do some juggling of my own.
2: It's lovely that one, isn't it? Take you anywhere.
1: I think there's a cherry missing.
2: Yeah, but you're still getting a lot of heart for your money.
1: I'm not sure I would get the wear out of it.

0: mo blessing. 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My su rider boots are gone. Mira oni. Mira, put it on the upper window. I just spotted something.
1: Mo Blessing needed an outfit for her niece's wedding, and the best she could do in Glastonbury was a patchwork sundress with a wizard on it. I couldn't believe my luck when I saw a suit with a hip-skimming jacket that would elongate Mo Blessing's shape, and with the right heels, you wouldn't even notice her short legs.
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1: Right, for some, wish I had a spare £50 for a suit, for anything. Look, I'm sorry to drag you away, but if we could just make a move. Beauty? What's the matter?
2: Right, so as well as cutting short my break, you are accusing me of stealing the petty cash.
1: What? No.
2: Well, that is how it seems to me.
1: No, this is absolutely ridiculous. How can you possibly think I was accusing you?
2: Because of the way you are talking about the £50. I know what you're thinking.
1: Oh, that's outrageous.
3: Right, that's enough. Stop it. Now, you're neither of you having that suit because you're both barred.
1: No, we're not arguing about the suit.
3: I've had it up to here with aggravation this week. We had a scrap over the Gucci belt, the Versace top, that was a bottling.
2: Please, calm yourself.
3: It's taking the Michael. I tell you what, that Sue Ryder wants to come down here and do 3 shifts in a row with no backup. See how she likes it.
2: Jill, your father's not here.
1: Oh, no. Where's he gone now?
4: Oh, keep your eye on it, stupid bird. Come on, anticipate.
5: Dad!
1: What are you feeding them with?
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0: With his own swastika on. It's nearly 12. He's got to learn sometime. Look, I'm really grateful for what you've done this week. I know Dad's not easy. It's okay, I'm not trying to persuade you to stay because I know you've got to get to work on your business plan, but I just really wanted to say thank you.
1: I'm sorry I flew off the handle in the shop. It was wrong of me to judge you.
2: Now then, fairly self-explanatory. It's chocolatey, lemony, carroty and gluten-free. New to Western or natives?
0: Both.
2: Oh, we love it. Best thing we ever did getting out of Guildford. And, of course, we're so lucky having the Gulf Stream.
3: Who is this frightful man? He's talking utter drivel.
0: Shh, Dad.
2: Righty-ho. Leave you to it.
1: Nice cake. And served on a slab of pumice stone. That's a clever touch. Okay. I'll stay another week on one condition. I think it's important to get a work-life balance.
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1: Fire up this gun. I'm going for total blitz out.
2: Beauty of Britain starred Jocelyn G. Essien, with Christopher Douglas, Pippa Heywood, Indira Joshi, Felicity Montague, Nicola Sanderson, Paul Sharma, Malcolm Tierney and Dan Tetzel. The music was performed by the West End Gospel Choir. It was written by Christopher Douglas and Nicola Sanderson. The producer was Talusha Galani.
3: Nothing tastes nicer than Cadbury's Dairy Milk.
4: Chocolate.
3: Lovely, isn't it? 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And as anyone can see, every bar is chunky.
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5: Yeah.
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3: Ladies and gentlemen, we present The Lady Lark, written by Laurie Wyman and George Evans, and starring Stephen Murray, John Pertwee, and Leslie Phillips. All men feel like prisoners at times, particularly if they're married. There you are, stuck at home, knowing that the boys are whooping it up down at the local, and you're stuck at home with the mother-in-law on one side, the wife on the other, the inevitable patent place on the telly in the middle, and you don't want to listen to or look at any of them.
4: I know what you mean. 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And generous with it.
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1: What happened to you two, eh? Well, you was whipped willy-nilly into Captain Povey's office for a short, sharp chat. And having been short, sharp chatty, was slung out of his senior service sanctuary into this vintage vehicle, knowing what I wot not of. But not what not in. But we are still waiting to know how he got what not in.
2: You know what he was talking about, Mr. Phillips?
3: Not the foggiest, you might know. I got lost after the first willy-nilly and got not what it.
2: Well, see, Mr. Phillips and I walked into Captain Povey's office, and as soon as he saw us, he started to laugh. He never stopped laughing. In fact, the whole time we were there, he laughed.
4: Hi, Captain Phillips to see you, Captain Povey.
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1: I'll get Carbridge ready to put to sea immediately.
2: Oh, that won't be necessary. No, on this exercise, you won't be needing your ship for quite some time. Oh, there's a truck waiting outside for you with certain members of your crew aboard. So off you go, or you'll be late. And that won't go down at all well where you're going.
3: Incidentally, sir, where are we going in this truck?
2: Oh, I can't tell you that. No, all I can tell you is that you're on Exercise Escape POW. Good morning.
4: But he must have told you something more than that, sir.
5: No, Chief, not a word. I'm as much in the dark as you are.
3: Yeah, especially with that canvas tied down over the back. We can't even see where we're going.
5: I only wish we could see the time. Judge how far we've gone.
3: Oh, I can see the time, all right. My Donald Duck watch glows in the dark.
5: All right, Nobby. What time is it?
3: Well, it's exactly beak minutes past tail. Donald Duck.
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1: So I went to town and I went to Portland Mason's and I bought my doll Duck.
2: Actually, we'll have to hope the doll keeps going. If he doesn't, your watch will be like its owner, a complete dead duck.
3: It's very funny, come on, my son, very funny. Well, he is probably being tight.
2: Well, how the should I know?
1: Now, that's where I can help you. You see, I was trained at Dartmouth to navigate absolutely blind.
3: You were quite frankly, Mr. Phillips, you perfectly don't care if you were smashed out of your minuscule mind. What Pertwee wants to perceive is, A, where Pertwee is now, B, what's Pertwee doing, and C, where's Pertwee going?
1: It's perfectly simple. It was all started by this ancient Greek chap in the year 743 B.O.
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1: Back off the closing time. Either the beer around here is incredibly weak, or it's the local formation dancing team's annual booze up. Love it.

0: Good evening, Sergeant. My name...
1: Silence! No talking to the rats!
2: Now, look here. Commander Murray isn't in the rats. He's our ship's captain.
1: Shall I warn you again, Blondini? One more word out of you, and you'll get a bayonet in your guts.
2: Ooh, nasty.
1: Right turn to the camp commandant's office. Prisoners under escort. Quick, march!
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1: Dan! Ricardo! Marvin! Shut your monumental mumbling mush! Mush! Shut!
2: Mad laugh.
1: Right, Lord Quark, off you go. Keep it short because I'll open in 10 minutes.
3: Well, gentlemen, as you know, the object of my brainchild exercise escape how is to simulate actual wartime conditions in a prisoner of war camp. And that's why we sent members of the ship's company of HMS Troutbridge to Camp A Royal Marine Commando as guinea pigs.
1: That's a crackpot idea. My son-in-law Murray's going to love you for this, and so's my daughter Rita. They've already had words about it, and I'd hate to see those two fall out.
3: Oh, I wouldn't.
1: They've had out all over the place in Cairo.
3: Never forgotten it.
4: No, no.
3: Big guns.
4: Of course, in Hong Kong, but they weren't quite so.
0: This channel is currently offline for essential maintenance and will be back as soon as possible. Please check back soon.

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1: Well, I know what I'm expecting, a large scotch. An open, last one in the bar pushes me home on my bike. This way.

0: Look here, Sergeant. I have a complaint.
1: Sick parades Thursday week. So supper.
2: Yes, you got.
1: Lights out in 5 minutes. Railway building party on parade. Oh, 500 hours. Tomorrow.
0: Now, look here, Mr. Guard, gentlemen.
1: Silence!
3: Right.
1: No time to talk to the likes of you. I've got to unleash the dogs.
4: Yes. Well, now that the mate's got all left, what tippy little morsels have we got to titillate our jaded palates, Mr. Dot?
1: Ooh, or trust horses, doofers.
3: Actually, Chief, that's pronounced hors d'oeuvres.
4: You will glance at your plate, Mr. Phillips. I'm sure that you'll agree that horses, doofers, is nearer the mark.
5: Oh, dear. Not a lump of black bread, 3 soya beans and 6 grains of rice again.
4: No, sir. Only 5 grains of rice. Obviously, the camp commandant thought we were putting on weight.
5: Oh, this is humiliating. Admiralty have really gone too far. When I get back, I shall inform my father-in-law, the Admiral, about this immediately. No, I won't. I shall write...
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0: savage guard dogs patrolling outside, and even if we manage to cross the compound, there's the electrified fence. And don't forget the sweeping searchlights that never go out, those four towers at each corner of the camp with their fully manned machine guns, and the minefield that's been laid between this hut and the main gate. And even if we manage to get there, it's locked up as solid as Fort Knox. I've got an idea.
1: Yes, yes, yes.
0: Let's not bother.
2: Excuse me, Mr. Murray, sir, but before you do your nut, in case you hadn't noticed, our hut door's been unlocked. 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

0: Commandant.
1: At last, Ramona Purvis, residence, and this is Ramona Purvis speaking. I demand to know what you've done with my Henry. His tea is ready.
0: I beg your pardon, madam.
1: Don't you argue with me. I don't mind him playing sailors during the daytime, but in the evening, he has his chores to do here, and tonight he's supposed to be dusting with your mother's bust.
0: Oh, the lucky boy.
1: You tell Henry from me that his boiled egg has already been on the stove for an hour and a half, and I'm not taking it off until he gets here.
0: Well, that could be at least a fortnight, madam.
1: He will still eat it, shell and all.
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0: through that window, you'll see the blonde idiot is leading the way with a damn great torch.
1: Where did they get it?
0: I had it left outside the hut door. Switched on.

0: minute, Chief. I don't think Mr. Phillips can keep up any longer.
1: You're right, Commander Mason.
0: Why are you limping, Mr. Phillips? I've hurt my knee. I fell over a sleeping guard dog when we were breaking out.
1: Oh, dear.
0: What a bit of luck you didn't wake him up. I suppose it happens when you broke your talk.
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1: Hell! You can never find Portsmouth by seas. How the Drake's drum and cymbals, you're going to find it over land.
2: I shall use my Donald...

0: Duck watch. Christopher Columbus used exactly the same method when he discovered America.
1: Really? That would account for the fact that he thought he was heading for India.
0: No. You see, it's all based on astronomy. All I have to do is to line up Donald Duck's beak with the North Star, which will give me due west. And then, provided the feathers on his ankle are in sympathy with Mars, and the moon in the right quarter is shining on his slippers, according to Gypsy Petula Clarko, Horsford is either that way, or that way, or that way, or that way.
2: Well done, Mr. Phillips. The aid of science, you have discovered the postman is either north, south, east, or west.
0: Lummy. Thanks, Chief. Isn't it amazing?
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0: steady as you are.
1: Very well, sir.
0: Left or down a bit, Chief?
2: Left or down a bit, Chief, sir.
0: Nearly there.
2: In

0: and he's out. And in.
1: Congratulations, Mr. Phillips. You're running true to form. If there's a lump of sand anywhere, you'll run aground on it.
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1: Come on, chaps, give me a hand out of the old nasty! Get it! Ow! Oh, all right, boy.
2: You just did.
1: That was an accident. But put your hands up, it might happen again. Now, hand over the bunny rabbit. They'll be wanted as evidence in court. Oh, and you in the water, hand over that cod flapping about in your pocket. That'll be needed as evidence, too.
2: Now, listen to me, you trigger-happy country gentleman. We're not poachers, we're officers in the Royal Navy. We're terribly busy escaping from Camp A, which is somewhere over there on the other side of the river. So unless you wish to be instrumental in obstructing Her Majesty's forces from the line of duty, you better drop that shotgun immediately. And while you're about it, would you tell us the way to Portsmouth? Please? Sir?
1: Ah, now, where's me watch? Now, let's see. Portsmouth due south. So all I have to do is line up the big hand with the North Star.
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2: Mr. Who?
1: Powell. I saw the sign when we broke in last night. It said, site for O.E. 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
2: That is not a building site. 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And you just escaped back in.
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1: That was the Angus Prune tune, or Sig for short, which brings dancing to the microphone the unexplained and undiscoverable talents of Timbrook Taylor, John Otto, Vole Strangler, Stig, Oyster Haters, Cleese, Graham Garden, David Hatch, Joe Kendall and Bilotti. John, or may I call you Strangler, please speak your mind.
2: Oh, no, I'm sorry, I'll read that again.

0: And today, we look at the population explosion. Today, in Britain, every minute, a baby is born.
1: Thank you, nurse. Take 60 seconds tea break.
0: Families are getting bigger. People are having more children. How does it happen?
2: Oh, come on.
0: This is a map of England. On it are several red spots. They mark the population density.
2: Oh, it's a relief.
3: It's a relief map.
0: The population is concentrated in the big cities.
4: The population is concentrated in the big cities. Oh, very good. David Hatch, the boy genius.
0: But now, isolated red dots are springing up. They are satellites, or new towns. One such new town is Upper Flimsey in Lancashire. It was there that our team paid a visit to find out what life is like in a new town.
5: I'm standing in a fine new estate in Upper Flimsey. Not long ago, there was nothing here but flocks of sheep. Then several hundred luxury bungalows were built. And the result is a flock of the most comfortable sheep in England. Next came the factories. First to rise was Butterworth's pneumatic drills, followed closely by Ram's Bottoms earmuffs. And today, about half the population actually work in Flimsey. The rest just take the money. Over there was once marshland. Now there's a new school. Only a few signs hint at the lake that used to be, as the school children sit peacefully learning French in their water wings. It's a remarkable school with a refreshing anything-goes approach, and amongst its old boys are many famous women. I spoke with the headmistress, Miss Catherine Nutsinmay. It was break time, and the children were enjoying their free scotch and soda. Catherine, I noticed children drinking. Do other things go on, like smoking in the lavatories?
6: Oh, absolutely not. It clogs them up. Only in gym or in class.
5: This is very much a free education.
6: Oh, no, it costs a fortune. We believe in encouraging our children to educate themselves. We have mixed classes, bright and stupid. And we teach less of the classics and more of what they really need to know in adult life. So we just put girls and boys together and let them get on with it.
5: Doesn't that lead to a certain amount?
6: Well, it does, yes. But when they've got that out of their system, they're a lot easier to teach. Altogether quieter, more exhausted.
5: Yes, schooling here in Flimsey Newtown is certainly fun. Leaving age is 16, but many of the pupils stay on till they're 50 or 60.
0: But if the young folk at this school are happy, is it true of the teenagers at large?
7: Teenagers at last! Read all about it! Teasing me out!
0: There is here a problem of juvenile delinquency. It requires a modern approach, and giving it one is the Reverend Clint Fye. Vicar, I believe you've had problems with drugs.
8: It's not so bad now. I can usually get them at the club on Saturday night.
0: You have spent a lot of time with youngsters.
8: Yes, I have indeed. I wanted to really get to know them. So one night, I went inside a coffee bar. The room was mainly full of young people. Of course, they twigged me, so I came clean. I said, look here, you cats. I know I'm a bit of an old square, but I want to help you to groove. And you know, they rather liked that. So, after taking a few minutes to think it up, one girl told me she was the illegitimate child of a transvestite monk. This was what I wanted to hear. Since then, I've realized that we religious jabheads have got to give the ordinary people what they want.
0: Hence the rather controversial name of your church.
8: Yes. The Chapel of the Very Holy Dog and Partridge.
0: But really, Upper Flimsey is booming.
9: Boom, boom!
0: And of course, behind its prosperity are the local planners, the council, and above all, the mayor, Ben Dover. We were present as he made his speech at the annual meeting of the town council.
10: Friends, when we all came to Flimsey Newtown, our treasurer, Mr. Fuzzwacky, predicted that this place could quite well prove to be easy prey for cunning exploiters out to make some easy brass. Well, I'm happy to say his optimism was well-founded. Those of you who put money in council, it's been well invested. We bought 2,000 shares in clothing industry. Skirts are up, trousers are down. I hope. We now have a model railway station. And in time, we'll have a real one. your plan. Oh, we've got a plan to keep teenagers off street corners.
8: Huh?
10: We're doing away with street corners. Roads will just go round and round. And round. But we do still have a problem of old folk.
8: Oh.
10: We've got 1,500 suffering old people here. Last Sunday, I took 50 of them to the seaside. But regrettably, 23 of them found their way back. Which brings me to Harry Buntweaver, our town clerk, who today is leaving us after 50 years. I'm going to give him his gold watch, which he dropped in the gents this morning. And finally, my last proposal. Harry, will you marry me?
7: I will!
5: And now, over to the Air Ministry roof for a fog warning.
3: Well, here on the Air Ministry roof, visibility is right down to 2 feet in front of your...
6: These psychiatrists will see you now, Mr. Oddie.
8: Oh, thank you very much. Thank you, thank you.
5: Well, you're tense.

0: 10 cents. All on edge, very shaky indeed. Yes, I expect him as the gorilla in the waiting room. Never mind. I see the guillotine, missed you. Almost. Don't worry, nobody needs 2 ears. Now, how did you make out with the distorting mirrors in the lavatory, eh? I bet that gave you a complex, yes, eh? Anyway, what particular kind of nutter are you?
1: Oh, Doc, I'm very depressed,
0: Oh, depressed nut, eh? Yes, well, yes, do you do lead a clean, healthy life?
1: I think so.
0: Well, there you are, you stupid get.
1: I am depressed, depressed,
0: eh? Well, let's see. Has your wife left you? Have you gambled away all your money? Have you lost your job? Are you lonely? Any close friends died lately?
1: Yes.
0: Which?
1: All of them.
0: And you're depressed?
1: Yes, I am.
0: Well, I'm surprised you're still with us. Have you ever contemplated suicide?
1: Oh, no.
0: Well, it solves a lot of problems, you know. It's not a good idea if you're distraught. You'll probably make the most frightful mess of it. Wait till you feel more secure and then have a go.
1: All right. But I have got other problems too.
0: I see. Actually, you could hardly muck up jumping off a 12-story building, could you? Here's the window. I'll open it. Out you go.
1: No, I don't want to.
0: Oh,
1: no.
0: Come on. It's a nice quick end.
1: Certainly not.
0: Look, I'll tell you what. I'll chop your head off with an axe.
1: No!
0: It's for your own good, you know. Well, never mind. Tell me, do you ever have an impulse to dress up in women's clothes?
1: Certainly not.
0: Pity, I was going to ask you out to dinner. it's so noisy. I never have to have those walls treated. Anyway, I'm going to delve into your private life.
1: Why?
0: Well, you never know. Material for blackmail, old jokes, any old rubbish. Lie on that couch. Put a pillow behind your head. Relax. Wake up!
1: Sorry.
0: Now, first, let's see if your reactions are normal. Have a look at this photograph. Do you fancy her?
1: Oh, I do, yes.
0: How dare you? That's my wife. Must be mad. No, well, how about a sense of comedy? Do you ever watch television comedy?
1: Yes, I do, but I never laugh.
0: Well, that's quite normal. You drink?
1: Never.
0: Well, you should do. You get thirsty. Oh, dear. Now, memory. Cast your mind back to 15th of May, 1945.
1: I was at the zoo.
0: Mm-hmm. Has this left you with a hysterical fear of spiders?
1: No.
0: Good, because there's a tarantula on the back of your neck. Hold still a moment. Oh, that scared it back to the waiting room where it belongs. Now, have you got a job?
1: Well, I had, but I lost it, you see, because my hands kept shaking.
0: Well, what were you?
1: A brain surgeon.
2: 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Please check back soon.

0: This channel is currently offline for essential maintenance and will be back as soon as possible. Please check back soon.
1: A word test. Right. Give me a word. Any word. Something off the top of your head.
2: Hair.
1: No. That's not funny.
2: Yeah, no,
1: now, try this. Sock.
2: It to them.
1: Mm-hmm.
2: Yeah. Where?
1: Trumpet.
2: Gas.
1: Wombat.
2: Gas.
1: Elephant.
2: Gas.
1: Gas.
2: Light.
1: Certainly. Oh, gas. Sense of smell, excellent. Right. Now, how are we going to treat you? Stand at the sink over there and put your fingers in that light socket.
2: That'd kill me.

0: Nunez, all that, are you?
1: Go and hypnotise me or something. Hypnotize.
0: Oh, very well. See this, then. Yeah. This gold watch. Yeah, now, I want you to watch it very closely.
1: Right?
0: Watching it.
1: Yes, I'm watching it, yeah.
0: And take your eyes off it.
1: No, I won't do that, no.
0: I'm going for lunch and I don't want anyone to pinch it.
1: Hypnotise me.
0: Oh, all right. Look at me. Look deep into my eyes.
1: Yes.
0: Deeper.
1: Yes.
0: Deeper.
1: Yes.
0: Keep looking at me.
1: Yes, I'm doing.
0: Into my eyes.
1: Yes.
0: Now, what are you thinking?
1: I think I'm falling in love. What do you think, Doctor?
0: Some enchanted evening.
1: You may see a stranger out with a lovely punchline.
2: Here is a police message. 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Police are looking for a vampire cat.

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0: stories so far. Professor Prune, Percy, Basil, and Trixie, not forgetting their faithful dog, Spot. Shut up, Spot. Anyway, they've all crashed thanks to Helmet the Spy in Elizabethan England. Good Queen Bess has sent them to the torture chamber, where they're at the mercy of the executioner, who turns out to be none other than one of the dreaded Aussie robots.
1: You will be annihilated, Spot. You will be annihilated, Spot.
2: Oh, marbles, conkers, lovers.
3: Children, don't panic. Whatever happens, we mustn't lose our heads.
1: Don't be too sure about that, Cobber.
3: Don't worry, my dear. I have an idea. I'll give him this pudding. That should appeal to his batter nature.
1: Oh. You will be annihilated, Spot.
3: I have another idea. Quickly, Basil, you play the mouth organ, don't you?
2: Yes.
3: Then play.
1: You will be annihilated.
3: Don't be too hasty. Do you remember what it was like in the old days back home? Sitting under a coolibar tree with a Sheila on your knee and a tube of lager in your hand and a jolly jumbuck in your tucker bag.
1: Shooting kangaroos on Sydney Harbour Bridge.
3: Riding a duck-billed platypus across the Great Barrier Reef.
1: Stop it, Cobber. Stop. You're breaking my heart. Stop.
3: You see, old friend, if you came with me, I could take you back to all those things. What do you say?
1: You will be annihilated, Spot.
3: Help! Help! Don't worry, children. Look, he's been crying and he's all rusted up.
1: I can't move.
3: Come on, now's our chance to escape.
4: Oh, I say, Prof, old chap, hang on a tick.
3: What is it, Percy?
4: We can't get out. Look, the door's locked.
5: Oh, we can't get out. We're trapped.
3: Shut up, Spot. We can get out through the window.
0: So our friends clambered out through the window and made their getaway.
6: Get away.
0: Outside, it was dark and silent. As they ran across the road, an owl hooted.
7: What's wrong all day, you stupid Brit?
0: They found some old clothes on a washing line and disguised themselves. And the professor cut off his beard with the sharp point of an arrow.
3: Oh, that was an arrow shave. Shut up, Spot. Now then, we must find the time trousers. And there's only one man we can trust to help us. Sir Francis Drake. We must find him. Come on!
0: Meanwhile, as the professor and his chums set off to find Drake, a visitor to see the Queen arrives at the gates of Windsor Castle.
2: Ah, what a sight to see these ancient edifice again. This crumbling facade, these mighty bulwarks, those gnarled and ravaged features.
8: I was begging for me.
2: Your Majesty, how you startled me. I didn't see you hiding behind that enormous barrel.
8: What enormous barrel? Speak, stranger, who are you?
2: I am but a man, Your Majesty.
8: Oh. I knew there was something about you that I liked.
2: Thank you, Your Majesty.
8: I just couldn't put my finger on it.
2: Yes. I've been away a long time in search of foreign shores.
8: What shores?
2: I never mind a bit, thank you.
8: Yes, you have been away a long time. What is your name?
2: My name, Your Majesty, is Sir Walter Raleigh, and I have been in the New World in America.
8: America? And have you brought me?
2: Yes. I did some trading with the natives. I swapped a string of beads for 500 square miles of land.
9: 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Please check back soon.

0: This channel is currently offline for essential maintenance and will be back as soon as possible. Please check back soon.
1: In this very day.
2: Mother.
1: What? Didn't quite catch that one. I'm out of hearing.
2: You have done well, Rally, to nearly get away with that. And to tell me this.
1: Yes.
2: I shall give you a knighthood and a pair of bed socks to go with it.
1: Yes.
2: In the meantime, take this.
1: What is it? It looks like a jacket with 12 sleeves.
2: Yes, it's a coat of arms. Now, we must find Drake to beat off their mortals.
1: Oh, how it grieves me to leave this historic castle with its majestic battlements, its avenues of oak and beech, and ivy climbing up the walls.
2: Come down at once, I will break them.
3: Meanwhile, the professor and his chums have arrived at Plymouth Hoe.
4: Ah, look, there's Sir Francis Drake.
5: Hello, Trej.

0: What are you doing here?
1: I'm playing bowls, Hen.
0: Oh, that's very clever. I never could get a note out of those things.
2: It's me, the King of Spain, Philip II, 1527 to 1598.
1: Don't worry, Phil, sweetie, I'm playing.
2: Thanks. Which way is it to London, eh?
3: Sir Francis, do something.
4: Oh, very well. With that, Sir Francis picked up his bowls and hurled them at the Armada.
3: Oh.
5: He's dragging the Spaniard to shore.
0: And loading them into a sharabang.
4: And that's how Sir Francis Drake drove off the Spaniards.
6: Well, damn all of you. We have got rid of the Spaniards at last. And you, Professor, you can have anything you desire. As long as it's me.
0: But what about Sir Francis Drake?
6: You can't have him. Come here, you gorgeous beast.
2: You'll run.
4: Desperately, they ran back to the time trousers and sprang inside. The professor snapped his orders.
0: Oh, there they go again.
4: There was no time, no time to lose.
0: Ezra, quickly press that button, and the time trousers will take off. We made it. By Jove, that was close.
3: Oh, I say, Uncle.
0: Yes, Basil, what's the matter?
3: Help,
0: good
3: help.
0: Heavens, look, he's fading
3: help.
0: Away.
3: Help.
0: He's getting fainter and fainter. Good help. Grief, you know what's going on.
3: Help.
0: He's being written out of the cereal.
4: Mysterious archenemy succeed in writing Basil out of the serial. Have you really seen the last of Lady Constance? Where is Helmut von Schweinhund? Listen to next week's thrill-chilling, spine-packed episode of...

0: In that edition of I'm Sorry I Read It Again, there are 189 jokes, which I'm sure you all got. If you've got the other three, then you should be ashamed of yourself. It also contained, though they struggled a bit, Tim Brooke Taylor, John Cleese, Graham Garden, David Hatch, Joe Kendall, and Bilotti. The script was written by Graham Garden and Bilotti, who also wrote the songs. The music was arranged by Leon Cohen and played by Dave Lee and the boys. Well, Dave Lee and the old men. And the show was produced by David Hatch and Peter Titheridge. Before we go, John Otto Cleese has something vital to say.
1: It's so no! I'm sorry I'll read that again!

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0: present Arthur Lowe, John LaMeasure, and Clive Dunn in Dad's Army. Big Guns, featuring John Lorre, Arnold Ridley, and Ian Lavender, with this week's guests, Larry Martin and Julian Orchard. Here is the news, and this is John Snagg reading it. Hitler continues to unleash the dogs of war. From the frozen wastes of Russia to the burning sands of the Western Desert, the ravening hounds of Nazism pillage and terrorize. But down at Walmington-on-Sea, it is a pleasant spring morning in 1942, and a Pickford's van has just brought a surprise delivery to the headquarters of the local Home Guard.
1: Here, is your name Mannering?
2: It is.
1: Well, sign this chitty and I'll be on my way.
2: What does it say, Wilson?
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1: I better go and have a look.
2: Look, will somebody sign this chitty?
1: Yes, of course, yes. Have you got a pen?
2: Yeah.
1: Thank you, Fitz. There you are. There's your chitty. I beg your pardon?
2: My pen, please.
1: What? Oh, terrible. Yes, there you are. Sorry.
2: That's all right, mate. That's how I got it.
3: Wilson, come and look at this gun.
1: Coming, sir.
3: Well, what do you think of it?
1: I say, it's rather big, isn't it?
3: Hitler comes now, we'll blast him right into kingdom come.
2: How's it work, Jimmy?
1: I haven't the foggiest notion. Have you ever handled one of these, Josie?
4: No, Mr. Wilson. We used to use the Gatling when we was in the Sudan. We turned a handle. It's invented by an American dentist named Mr. Gatling. And in the Sudan, we used to form up in a square with a gun in the middle. And when them whirling dervishes come rushing towards us with their blood-curdling cries, we waited till the last minute. And then we used to bob down. And then the blokes behind us would let them have it. Rat-tat-tat-tat-tat-tat. Mind you, if you didn't bob down quick enough, you used to get the top of your helmet shot off. Hence the expression, get your head down.
3: Really?
1: There's a plate on the side here, sir. It says, 13-pounder naval gun.
3: Naval gun?
1: Yes.
3: Oh, we're in luck. Fraser was in the Navy.
1: That's right, sir, yes. Chief Petty Officer.
3: Walker, get Fraser and the rest of the platoon.
5: Yes, sir. Here, Taffy, come and see what Father Christmas bought.
3: Well, Fraser should be able to give us the bill.
1: Oh, yes, yes.
4: Oh, look, there's a telescope thing there.
1: Yes, that's right. They're the sights, Josie.
4: Oh, the sights. Yes, yes. Oh. Oh, ho, ho, ho. Oh, I can see some sights through it, all right. I can see a haystack. And there's a couple of people on it, and they're... Here, come and have a look, Mr. Wilson.
1: What?
3: Oh, yes, it is rather unusual.
2: Look, there's no time for that now.
6: Hey, look at that gun. Is it ours, Uncle Sergeant?
1: It would appear so, Frank, yes.
4: Does it make a very big bang?
7: Well, let's face it, it's not exactly a pea shooter, is it, Mr. Godfrey?
4: Bangs always give me an awful headache. That's why I used to dread Guy Fawkes Night, so...
8: Ah, what's all the kerfuffle about, eh?
3: Ah, Fraser.
8: I
3: expect you've seen one of these guns before, eh?
8: Oh. Why, I have that, why.
3: Well, to us, it's a very mysterious piece of mechanism. To you, it's probably like meeting an old friend.
6: Yeah, how'd you shoot it, Mr. Fraser?
8: No, no. Can I say I'm over-familiar with this particular weapon?
3: Surely one gun is very like another. I mean, you must know the principle of the thing.
8: Oh, I heard you say the principle is the same.
4: Come on, Fraser, show us what to do.
5: Yeah, come on, let's get cracking.
8: Well, it's not just as simple as it looks, you know. However, the basic idea is that the shells go in at one end of that barrel and they come out at the other.
7: Steady, Jock. Don't get too technical.
3: You're a chief petty officer, weren't you, Fraser?
8: How was that?
1: Well, perhaps Fraser didn't have too much to do with guns.
8: That's right. That's right, Sergeant.
3: What did you do?
8: Oh, I did all sorts of things.
3: Such as?
8: Mostly I was a cook.
3: A cook?
4: A cook? And all the time I thought you were something important.
8: Here, if you were on a ship, would you not think that your food was important?
3: But you said that you'd fought at Jutland.
8: I did not say that. I said I was at Jutland. Sailors eat, you know, even in battle. When the shells are flying, it takes a strong man to stay below and make shepherd's pie.
7: And an even stronger one to eat it.
4: I think you have to be strong to do anything with boats. I used to feel a little queasy, even on the Serpentine.
3: Well, it's a disappointment, Fraser, but I'm sure we'll manage somehow.
8: Sorry. Sorry I let you down, sir.
3: No. You haven't let us down, Fraser.
9: Hey, Mr. Mannering.
3: Yeah?
9: I nearly drove off and forgot. This handbook comes with a gun. I think it tells you how to make it go off.
3: Oh, thank you.
9: You're welcome.
3: Ah, here we are. 13-pounder, quick firing, Mark V gun. Ah, all here in the handbook, Wilson.
1: Ah, jolly good, sir. Mm.
3: Now, the gun crew consists of GL, SS trainer, breech worker, and two loaders.
4: Permission to speak, sir.
3: Yes, Jim.
4: I should like to volunteer to be GL, SS trainer, breeches worker, and two loaders.
3: Thank you, Jones. I think that's the entire gun crew.
1: Perhaps they explain it more fully in a later chapter.
3: Yes, I'll read on. Yes, position for close-up.
4: Oh, we used to do that in the Vicar's pantomime, sir. In the funny drill scene, close-up, we used to say, and we all lifted our clothes up.
7: I bet that was hilarious.
4: It was. The Vicar played the dame. He was very good, he was, sir.
3: Yes, I saw him. Frightened me to death. Anyway, now let's concentrate on the matter in hand. Number one, the gun layer. Get GL. See? Gun layer. Number one, the gun layer sits at the elevating wheel on the left of the gun barrel.
4: Mr. Speaker, I'd like to volunteer to be the GL layer on the left of the gun barrel.
8: If it's a sitting job, sir, it might suit me.
3: Yes, pretty well, Godfrey. Take up your position.
8: Yes, sir.
3: Give him a hand, Morgan.
8: Right. Oops, it's lazy, Mr. Godfrey. Go on. Oh, there you go.
4: Oh, thank you.
5: There we are. Now we've got him in that seat. He'll have to stay there for the rest of the war.
3: Yeah, all right. Number two, the breech worker sits on the right in line with the breech, which is that bit where the shells go in.
4: I should like to volunteer to be the breech worker on the right in line with the breech, which is the bit where the shells go in.
3: Yeah, all right, Jones, you sit there.
4: But shall I sit side saddle or astride?
3: Just sit down. Now, number three, the loader. Presumably that means the man who loads the shells into the breech, wouldn't you say?
1: Yes, well, that seems eminently logical to me, sir.
3: Yes. Now, the loader. That can be you, Pike.
0: Sir?
3: Stands behind the gun layer, which is Godfrey. Right, Pike, stand behind Godfrey.
0: Yes, Mr. Manreen.
3: The trainer sits at the training wheel on the right of the barrel. You can be the trainer, Fraser.
10: Aye, sir.
3: Then there's another loader who stands behind the first loader. Walker, you stand behind Pike.
10: Right, Mr. Mannering.
3: SS stands at the sights. I wonder what SS means.
1: Sights superintendent, do you think?
3: Yes.
1: Thank you, sir. Thank you very much.
3: That'd better be you.
1: Right,
3: now, we're all clear so far.
8: This seat's not very comfortable, sir.
3: Not meant to be comfortable, Godfrey. This is war. Now, what's next?
11: Ah, yeah.
3: Clear away any obstructions to the working of the gun.
5: You'd better get rid of Jones here for a start.
3: That'll do, Walker. Next, open the breech. Right, Jones, open the breech.
4: Yes, sir. Oh, it won't shift.
3: Give him a hand, Pike.
0: Yes, sir, right.
3: Yes, sir.
4: Yeah. I think it's rusted up, sir.
3: Here, let me have a go. No, it's no good.
1: Excuse me, sir. Perhaps I can help. Ah. There you are, sir. You had the safety catch on.
3: Thank you, Wilson. Wondered how long it would be before somebody spotted that. Now, next, the breech worker. That's you, Jones. Reports, bore clear. Right, call out that bit about the ball, Jones.
4: It's a bore.
3: Yeah, no. Bore clear, bore clear.
4: Oh, yes. Bore clear, bore clear, bore clear, bore clear,
3: bore...
0: Excuse me, Mr. Manreen. Are we going to do some real fire, Ian?
3: Of course we're not, you stupid boy. I'm just going to pretend. Now, the loader loads the shell into the gun.
0: Right, sir.
3: And calls, gun loaded to the breech worker.
0: Gun loaded to the breech worker.
3: No. Just gun loaded, Pike.
0: Sorry.
3: It says the loader should take extreme caution to ensure that his fingers are out of the breech before the breech worker closes it. So, as soon as his fingers are clear, he calls to the breech worker, the corner of the page is torn off.
0: It's a funny thing to say.
3: Don't say that. Corner of the page with instructions is torn off.
1: Oh, dear. Now we'll never know what he calls, will we?
4: How about hands away?
5: And if he doesn't get his hands away, how about ouch?
3: Warned you once, Walker. We want something brief, to the point.
1: Well, how about fingers out?
3: Yes. You're right.
0: Fingers out!
3: Now, let me see. Breech worker, close the breech. That's you, Jones.
4: Shut up, sir.
3: I beg your pardon.
4: Shut up, sir. The breech is shut.
3: Doesn't say anything in the instructions about your saying that?
4: No, but it sounds rather military, doesn't it, sir?
1: I think it sounds rather rude.
8: How about once more into the breech?
3: Oh, don't be ridiculous. Now, they order fire. The gun layer pulls his lanyard. Right, go on, Godfrey.
8: Very well, sir.
3: Just a minute, just a bit. What are you doing?
8: Putting my lanyard, sir.
3: Not the lanyard round your neck. Strangle yourself. The lanyard on the gun.
8: Do you mean I actually make the gun go off?
3: That's what it says here.
8: I really don't think I'm suited to the post.
4: Hey, sir, I'd like to pull the lanyard and fire the gun, sir. Let me pull it, sir. Let me pull it.
3: You can't reach across and pull it, Jones. What about the kick?
4: I'd like to do that as well, sir.
3: I'm talking about the kick of the gun, the recoil.
4: Well, I should still like to do it.
3: Oh, be quiet, Jim. Pike, You pull the lanyard.
6: I'm putting the shells in. I can't do both.
3: Don't use that tone of voice to me, boy.
1: Sir, I'm not exactly overemployed.
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0: This channel is currently offline for essential maintenance and will be back as soon as possible. Please check back soon.
1: I can hang on for a few minutes longer. Thank you very much for asking, sir.
2: No. Godfrey, no, my dear fellow, no. Turn your little handle till that little... That little dial there says 4 degrees.
1: Oh, I see.
3: Now, follow the target in your sights, Wilson.
2: All right, sir.
3: Move the gun barrel to the left. Keep moving to the left. More. Around the target.
2: On target now, sir.
3: Good. Fire when I give the command.
2: There you go, sir.
4: I won't give the command just now if I was you, sir.
3: Why not, Jones?
4: Because the barrel's pointed right at your head.
5: Come in.
4: Evening, Captain Manning, evening, Sergeant Wilson.
5: Jones.
2: Oh, yeah, Jersey.
4: Excuse me, Mr. Manning, but I'll be having the toot here in your office.
5: Yes, I think so, Jones.
4: Good, because I've got some sand for the toot, and Walker's got some tins. Joe, bring your toot tins in.
3: Right, come in.
2: Excuse me, sir. I hate to appear stupid about this, but what on earth is a toot?
5: Oh, really, Wilson. Fancy you're not knowing what a toot is.
2: Well, I wasn't here last night when you fixed it up.
5: Toot stands for Tactical Exercise Without Troops.
2: Oh, does it? I see. Yes, yes.
5: Now, we're going to make a model of Warmington.
2: Yeah.
5: Now that we have a 13-pounder... Our fighting potential is enormously increased.
2: Oh, yes, enormously, yes, of course. If we ever learn to fire it properly.
5: We must now conceive our whole form of tactics on a very much larger scale. So, when we built this model, we can see where best to sight our gun to give us maximum firepower.
3: Hey, Mr. Merrick, here's some tins for your shoot.
5: Why are they so dented?
6: Oh, well, you see, Mr. Merrick, they get like that when they fall off the back of a lorry.
5: I see. Now, we need something to put the toot on. Bring that blackout screen over and put it on my desk, Walker.
6: Right you are, Mr. Mannering.
5: I've got a toy gun here to represent our naval gun.
4: Oh, good. Now we've got something to shoot for the toot.
6: There's your black ball screen, Mr. Mannering.
5: Thank you, Walker. Right, Jones, spread your sand over the screen.
4: Very good, sir. Here we are, sir. I'll just smooth it out. Hello? What's this bit of suet doing here? That boy Raymond's getting very careless. I can't use it now, it's covered in sand. Never mind, it can go in the sausages.
5: Wilson, make a note, will you? No sausages this week.
7: Evening, sir.
5: Where's that?
7: I brought as much stuff as I could, sir.
5: Good.
7: And I brought a few things that might help, sir.
5: Well done, Godfrey.
4: I've got the sand nice and smooth now, Mr. Mannering.
5: Thank you, Jones. Now, first of all, we'll lay out the high street. Put out the spam tins, Walker, in a line down the middle.
6: Right, sir.
8: Evening, Mr. Mannering.
5: Evening, Pike.
8: I brought a lot of things for the twit.
5: Toot, boy, toot.
8: Bless you.
5: Now, we need something to represent the church.
7: Aye. How about this, sir?
5: Whiskey bottle. It's hardly suitable, Fraser.
7: It's empty, sir.
5: Haven't you got something a little more reverent?
7: Only the tin of fruit salts.
5: Well, that'll do.
7: Good.
5: There we are. Now, something for the bandstand.
7: How about this little powder puff, sir?
5: Thank you, Godfrey.
7: Don't get it dirty, will you? It's not mine.
5: I'm very relieved to hear it. Now, the allotments.
7: Well, that's loofadoo.
5: Excellent. The gas works.
6: How about this tin of bicarbonate?
5: Very important.

0: Now, Pike, have you got the tin soldiers?
1: Yes, Miss Manning, here they are.
0: Thank you. Now, let's see. This knight in armour will be you, Jones.
2: Oh, thank you, sir.
0: This Highland soldier, as you, Fraser.
3: Thank you, sir.
0: Ah, two beef-eaters, Walker and Godfrey. And this horseman is you, Pike.
1: It hasn't got a head.
4: That's all right, you can be the headless horseman.
1: But why should I be the one without Ned? They're my soldiers.
0: You'll do as you're told, Pike.
1: It's not fair, it's not fair.
0: Now, let me see, we've got a cowboy and an Indian left. I shall be the cowboy. You, Wilson, will be the Indian.
5: Yes, I rather thought I might be.
0: I bet it. Now, looking at this model of Warmington in relation to our new gun, represented by this toy one, you will see that we command this whole stretch of the coast from the Novelty Rock Emporium in the east to Stone's Amusement Arcade in the west. However, as you'll observe, there are certain obstacles in our way. For instance, this powder puff, I mean, this bandstand. Have to go.
2: Mr. Speaker, sir.
0: Yes, John.
2: You can't remove the bandstand, Mr. Mannering. I'm the first cornet.
0: That makes no difference to you. There won't be any more concerts there until after the war anyway.
2: I know, sir, but I'd like to have something to play in when the war's over.
4: The way the war's going at the moment, the only instrument you'll be playing when it's over is the harp.
0: Quiet. The point is that the bandstand must come down. Not only is it in direct line of fire, there's nothing to stop the enemy using it as cover for one of their invasion barges. That's just the sort of shabby trick the Nazis would use. Anyway, I wrote to the town clerk yesterday telling him that it's got to come down in 48 hours.
5: Isn't that a bit high-handed, sir?
0: No, not at all. Believe me, I know these local officials. The only sort of language they understand. In fact, I'm fully expecting a visit from the town clerk any day now.
5: But they'll never be able to get it down in 48 hours. I mean, it's made of solid iron.
4: Is it? Mm. Well, I'll take you down for nothing, Mr. Mannering. Just so long as I can keep the iron for scrap, you know.
0: I think we'd better leave this in official hands, Walker. Now, the next thing that is in line of fire is the cricket pitch. The scoreboard will have to come down.
5: Oh, no, no, sir, please, please, please. Not the scoreboard.
0: Sorry, Wilson. I know you're captain of the cricket team, but can't make any exceptions.
5: Well, couldn't we possibly leave it until the cricket season's over?
0: Unfortunately, the Nazis don't play cricket, Wilson. If they did, we'd never have gone to war with them in the first place. Anyway, in the event of the balloon going up, this will be our new plan of action. Now, have we got something to represent Jones's van?
1: Yeah, this toy car, sir.
0: Right, you jump into your van, Jones, and drive quickly down the high street.
2: Very good, sir.
0: I think we'll do it without the sound effects. Don't mind. Fraser, you're outside your shop.
6: Aye, sir.
0: Jones, you pick up Fraser.
6: Yes, sir.
0: Then pick up Walker and proceed along Eastgate Road to the church hall.
4: He can't do that, Mr. Mannering.
0: Why not?
4: It's a one-way street.
0: Not in an emergency, Walker. Meanwhile, Wilson and I run from the bank to the church hall. Come on, Wilson, move your engine.
6: What? Oh, yes, yes.
7: What about me, sir? Don't I get a lift in the van?
0: Ah, well, as we can never be sure where you'll be at any one time, Godfrey, you'd better make your own way to the hall. You can be a sort of relief column.
7: Well, thank you, sir.
0: Now, let us assume that enemy invasion barges are trying to land troops. We are manning our gun and keeping up a constant withering fire, pounding the beaches. They're also dropping parachute troops, so Corporal Jones will take a detachment of men in his van to deal with them. Let's just try that. I'll fire the gun and you move the car, Jones. You ready?
2: Yes, sir. Yes, all ready.
0: Fire! All right, Jones, off you go.
6: Yes, sir.
0: Fire!
8: Ah, good evening, Mannering.
0: Fuck!
8: Oh, good evening. Mannering, George Upton, town clerk.
0: How do you do? Jones, you can stop now.
2: Why, is the war over, sir?
0: For the moment, yes. We're just having a toot.
6: Oh, really? If you say so.
0: Tactical exercise without troops. This is a model of Warmington.
6: Well, you could have fooled me. It looks like a lucky dip gone wrong. Now, look here, Mannering. What's the idea of sending me an ultimatum? I'm not used to getting ultimata.
0: The point is that the bandstand has got to come down.
6: Why?
0: Because it is directly in the line of fire of our gun.
6: But that bandstand's a rare example of...
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0: This channel is currently offline for essential maintenance and will be back as soon as possible. Please check back soon.
1: The whole defense of this town rests on that gun.
2: Well, I'm afraid I shall have to take some convincing of that.
1: We'll give you a demonstration.
2: Well, I don't know.
1: Right now, if need be, my men are at instant readiness.
3: That's wise, sir. I mean, we're not really up to it.
4: I know what I'm doing, Wilson.
3: Oh.
1: Right, number one gun crew, fall in outside in the yard.
5: Number one gun crew, come on out, try the double. Oh, come on, do as the officer said.
6: Okay, Jonesy.
1: If you'll just follow me, Mr. Upton, I think we might be quite impressed.
5: Right, Parker, can you get this camouflage netting off?
7: Right, Mr. Jones.
1: We keep the gun camouflaged, Mr. Upton, so that our firing position cannot be observed from the air.
7: Blimey, this netting half dusty. Started up my hay fever.
1: Never mind about that, Pike. Hurry up and get it off.
7: Dear.
1: We shall be ready pretty soon, Mr. Upton.
5: Camouflage netting is now off, sir.
1: Right, gun detachment, fall in. Godfrey. Godfrey, what's the matter with you? I said fall in.
8: Oh, I'm sorry, sir. I couldn't hear. I took the precaution of putting cotton wool in my ears in case you let the gun go bang.
1: Well, take it out and fall in.
8: Oh, yes, sir.
1: Now, you know your positions. Godfrey sits on the left of the barrel, Jones on the right by the breech. The two loaders, Pike and Walker, stand by with the shells.
9: Yes, sir.
1: Now, the command action. I want to see you move like greased lightning. Take up your positions. Squad, action!
5: Right, come on, lads. Come on out. Oh, no, Mr. Godfrey. This is your right arm. That's your left. You're on the wrong side. I'm next to the breech.
8: No, I'm by the breech.
5: Mr. Speaker, so Mr. Godfrey's in my breeches.
1: You're on the other side, Godfrey. A Pike. Don't pick up the shells yet.
7: No, I'm sorry, Mr. Manning.
8: All over me when you sneeze. It's very unnerving.
7: Sorry, Uncle Arthur.
1: They're just a bit nervous, Mr. Upton.
2: So am I.
1: Don't worry. Once they've settled down, the whole thing will move like a smooth, well-oiled machine. The gun will pour forth its deadly fire.
2: Deadly? Who to?
1: I'll soon show you. Stand by, men. Now, remember, when I call action, I want it to go right through the drill, up to and including loading the shell. But we shall only mime the actual firing.
2: I'm very relieved to hear it.
1: Are we ready?
3: Yes, sir.
10: Yes, sir. Yes,
3: sir.
10: Yes.
1: Enemy tank, right. Range 500 yards. Action!
6: Here you are, Pikey. Got a shell for you. Shove it up the spout.
7: Right, Joe.
5: Hold on, drop it.
1: Pick it up, boy, pick it up.
7: Oh, here you are, Mr. Jones. Yep.
5: Boy, mind where you're putting that shell, Pikey.
7: Sorry.
5: Shell loaded, sir.
1: Good. Enemy tank right. Range, 500 yards.
2: Oh, still 500 yards. It's not moving, then.
1: Range, 450 yards. Inclination, 6 degrees. Godfrey, 6 degrees. Wilson?
3: Yes, sir?
1: Has Godfrey got the inclination?
3: Godfrey, didn't you hear what Mr. Manning said? 6 degrees in your little wheel there.
8: Oh, yes, yes. There we are, 6 degrees.
1: Right. Are you holding the firing line out, Wilson?
3: Yes, sir, yes, yes, yes.
1: Now, whatever you do, don't pull it.
3: No, sir, no. I'll just mime it.
1: 400 yards. Fire!
5: Yes, you!

0: that?
1: Wilson, I told you not to pull the lanyard.
2: I'm terribly sorry, sir, but in fact, startled me. It just sort of happened.
3: Just look what you've done to our bandstand, Mannering. It's completely demolished. Whatever are we going to do?
4: I'll tell you what, Mr. Mannering. I'll clear it up for you and we'll split the profit, eh? Three ways.
1: How dare you?

0: In that episode of Dad's Army, based on the original television series by Jimmy Perry and David Croft, you heard Arthur Lowe as Captain Mannering, John LeMessurier, Sergeant Wilson, Clive Dunn, Corporal Jones, John Lardy, Private Fraser, Arnold Ridley, Private Godfrey, Ian Lavender, Private Pike, Larry Martin, Private Walker, Julian Orchard as Mr. Upton, the town clerk, and Michael Middleton as the Pickford's man. Big Guns was adapted for radio by Michael Knowles and Harold Snowd and produced by John Dias.
1: Oh, the big red letters stand for the Jell-O family. That's Jell-O.
2: Yum, yum, yum.
1: Jell-O pudding.
2: Yum, yum, yum.
1: Jell-O duck. The Elka pudding's just so real.
3: Yes, it's for you. It's your dinner. It's called Cupboard Love. 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Keeps it moist and squeezy. That's right. It's a new kind of cat food. Moist. It's good for you. Like it?
4: New Cupboard Love. What the well-cared-for cat has for dinner.
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6: We present the news quiz with your chairman, Simon Hoggart.
7: Hello and welcome again to the news quiz. 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
6: Animal rescuers called to save a baby owl, which a short-sighted woman had seen fall from a tree in her garden, yesterday discovered it was a dried-up bath sponge.
7: Thanks to Chris Appleby of Norwich for that. Let's meet the teams. Please welcome, first on my right, Andy Hamilton, and a newcomer to the news quiz, Paul Daniels. Facing them on my left, Alan Corran, and another welcome newcomer, Brian Sewell. Andy, who tried to put the care into the global community?
8: Can I just say that me and Alan have entered a secret pact tonight? Because, obviously, it's quite difficult to do the show sometimes in such difficult times as this. So if we're stumped for a joke, we're going to do Hits from Oklahoma. well, this was the speech by World President Blair, which I have to say was an extraordinary speech, a really rather impressive speech. And as I was listening to it, and as I heard him talking about how we in the rich nations could feed Africa if we only showed the will and could conquer the problems of climate change, and how we, if we reached out to the dispossessed of the world, we could bring peace to the world. I thought, I've heard this speech. I recognise this speech. And then I realised, it's the speech I make when I'm pissed. It is. You know, after I'm getting a bit sentimental, after a few pints. It was very identical. The only thing that was missing was he wasn't jabbing people in the chest and saying, and I'll tell you something else. But I actually thought it was rather wonderful. It was such a sweeping, idealistic speech. And I thought, I'd love it all to come true. I'm sure we would. But it struck me that the only thing that stands between Tony Blair and his sort of very idealistic vision is us, isn't it? Because we'd all like to conquer climate change, but we don't want to pay any more for our petrol, let's be honest. And we would all love to end world poverty, but we don't want to pay more tax. And we'd all love to stop selling helicopters to horrible regimes, as long as it doesn't cost 300 jobs in Swindon.
9: You know, there's so very well going on about curing the Balkans, and curing Ireland, and curing Rwanda, but you know nothing about things like the Hangalane gyratory system. A smidgen of practicality would not have gone amiss. Yeah. But it was a leader speech. I mean, you read that, you know, you'd follow him anywhere, if only out of curiosity.
10: Do you go drinking with him? Is that where he picked it all up?
8: I think he's overheard me.
10: Yeah.
8: Paul, yeah. On a Friday night.
10: The quiet man next to you at the bar.
8: Yeah, yeah. Writing stuff down.
10: Right.
8: With a mineral water. I think that was him.
7: claims that the speech revealed Mr. Blair's disturbingly messianic tendencies. We are all the children of Abraham, he said. Gained further credence when Downing Street officials confirmed the PM won't be jetting over the Atlantic to meet George Bush anytime soon. He'll be walking instead. 2 points for Andy. Paul, welcome to the news quiz. Whose nighttime reveries will no longer involve a flight of fancy?
10: I have no idea. Ask me why.
7: Why have you no idea?
10: Because I've just come back to the Middle East, where I've been for 2 weeks, and I don't know what the hell I'm doing here. But there we are. Yeah, right.
7: What were you doing in the Middle East?
10: What was I doing? Shows.
7: You were on special forces?
10: No, shows. Just shows for ordinary people. It's wonderful in the Middle East. It's all calm and peaceful, and everybody's just getting on with work. It's wonderful.
8: So your shows weren't part of the attack?
10: No.
8: No.
10: Not yet. No. Nighttime reverie. Yes, we'll show them what real cruelty is. Nighttime reverie.
9: Write something down, Andy, or we'll be here till Wednesday week.
8: Nighttime reverie. It's the planes and aren't allowed to fly over us while we're asleep.
10: Well, I should know about this, and I'll tell you why. This only applies in Berkshire.
8: Right.
10: There's 8 people from Berkshire have gone to the human court of whatever and said, here, mate, we can't sleep. And I'm really delighted they've done it. Yeah, because I live in Berkshire. But that's what it's all about, apparently. Yes.
7: One resident complained he'd tried every possible means to get to sleep and only succeeded after taking the drastic, potentially dangerous decision to listen to the whole of The Moral Maze. 2 points for Paul. Brian, welcome to you to the news quiz. Why are the boys in blue cursing a new oath?
2: Oh, they've done away with the Queen. Haven't they? Is that the answer?
7: Oh, they've done away with the Queen, yes.
2: Yes, I mean, they're not going to say, I vow to thee my country and all that sort of jazz. It's going to be politically correct nonsense instead. I don't know what the new oath is going to be, but it won't be quite the quality of the old one.
7: Exactly.
2: Nothing changes for the better.
7: No.
2: It's like doing away with starting handles. You can't, you know, I mean, if your car breaks down, you can't swing it. It's like everything, it all gets worse.
10: It's a little bit dodgy, that, isn't it, getting rid of the Queen from the police oath?
2: I'd rather get rid of the Queen than starting handles.
10: It's a not, yes, but it's... But as nothing is a law until she signs it, they'd have nothing to do if she suddenly said, well, I'm not going to sign anything then.
2: Well, President Blair is treading on her train.
10: I keep forgetting.
9: It's a bad week for the Queen, according to both The Sun and Wednesday's Daily Mail. Queen is partial to a rubber duck. Those of you who speak rhyming slang should complain directly to Greg Dyke and not to me. That's what she likes in the bath, is a rubber duck. You look at her old man, you can see why, really, can't you? Three loofers, that woman.
7: 2 points there. Alan, listen to this.

0: phone booth, isn't it? Mild-mannered men get into it, and they come out as men of steel. I mean, I remember when this programme used to slag off Michael Howard for being a brute, and Jack Straw made him look like a liberal, and now along comes Blunkett and makes him look like a socialist. Blunkett is very upset. He gave a slapping to the judiciary as part of his conference speech for being extremely soft, in that they ceded human rights to people. It's a very strange thing for Blunkett to do. He also did this very... I mean, obviously he doesn't want any more immigrants to come in. But there was another very bizarre thing that he said, which was that voting should be made compulsory. And it should be in order to make people feel that they weren't being dragooned into going in and voting for any of those ratbags. He said it should be linked to the National Lottery. So that's true. It is absolutely true. Is it not true, Simon? You were there in Brighton. He went in.
1: Yes, I was asleep.
0: No, apparently you'll go into a booth and you'll put your X up and you can win 10,000 quid. If the election weren't enough of a lottery anyway, but you can go and do that. You can vote for people like Duncan Smith and win a few bob on the side. Amazing what democracy will do to a fundamentally decent... Sorry about fundamentally. I mean a decent man.
2: I'm very concerned about this idea, because if people have to choose their lottery numbers and vote, think of the queues in the newsagent. It is bad enough when you get stuck behind the biddy who's trying to remember all the family's birthdays, isn't it? But she's trying to remember Ian Duncan Smith's bloody name as well.
1: Home Secretary David Blunkett promises to introduce American-style green card work permits to select economic migrants. The race debate was also entered by Lady Thatcher this week. She accused Muslim clerics of having failed to offer sufficient condemnation for recent atrocities, to which the clerics replied, "We really would rather not comment on 11 years of Margaret Thatcher." So 2 points for everybody, and we start the second round with an item from the Western Morning News.
3: Groundsperson wanted, enthusiastic and dynamic person with chainsaw and poison certificate required for holiday estate on the Lizard Peninsula.
1: Thanks to Mrs. Gorin of Avonwick. Andy, how did a mistaken order leave a Chinese takeaway in a naval mess?
2: This is a very easy mistake to make. You're captain of the Ark Royal. You got a Chinese admiral coming on a visit. You stick up the flag of Taiwan. Who? Which of us can honestly say we haven't done that? What wasn't reported was the conversation, of course, where presumably the Admiral said, "Look, we've put up your lovely flag, Admiral." I would love to have heard his reply, but anyway, yes, it was an official visit by a Chinese Admiral, and we just happened, easily done, to put up the flag of his mortal enemy. But he shouldn't take it seriously, is my feeling.
4: Well, I would take it seriously, because I bought a pair of trainers. You know how you do. And I opened the box, and there's two shoes and one shoelace. And inside it said Taiwan. Ooh. It's a groaner, folks. It's a groaner.
2: Oklahoma, where the winds are.
1: This is First Sea Lord Sir Nigel Essenhigh, who welcomed Chinese Rear Admiral Wu Fuchun on board the Ark Royal by raising the flag of China's sworn enemy, Taiwan. Later transpired there was a simple explanation for the error. Since the last round of defence cutbacks, the Navy have been so short of cash that everything on board is now labelled Made in Taiwan. Brian, your piece of music.
5: Habitamos subway trail, subway trail, subway. Subwitreo, habitamos subwitreo, subwitreo, subwitreo.
1: That was Pavarotti singing Yellow Submarine in Latin. Brian, who felt that too many crosses in an examination would scupper her future prospects of cross-examination?
6: Oh, it's not a whale.
1: No, it isn't.
6: Well, it certainly wasn't English. It's that girl. She's suing her Latin master for... who had no qualification to teach her Latin.

0: at a private school, £4,000 a term or something, and she had ambitions to be a lawyer. I didn't know lawyers needed Latin anymore. Surely they can't. I've just looked up quid pro quo in Brewer. Is it Brewer? Yes, Fables. Yeah. Anyway, she failed Latin in her high school certificate, or whatever it's called nowadays, and therefore has had to go to some feeble university in the far southwest, rather than Oxford or Cambridge, and now no longer expects to be a lawyer when she grows up.
1: You do know you're speaking aloud, don't you? Yes, two points to Brian. Catherine Northwick is...
2: Our judge is that out of date. They've got to understand...
3: No, they have to qualify. They have to read...
0: They have to wear wigs, you know.
2: Well, we've all done that.
1: Catherine Norfolk is suing Hurst Pierpoint College for $150,000, claiming that the grade E she got for her Latin A level will jeopardise her chances of a glittering legal career. Fortunately for her, this blatant display of ruthless, money-grabbing greed should prove her more than qualified for the job. Paul, why are the geniuses no longer plagued by doubt?
2: Probably wasn't a big story in Kuwait. This is something to do with decoding DNA.
1: Something.
2: Give us a break. There were loads of DNA stories. They've identified the gene that helps us speak.
3: That's it.
2: Is that
4: Are you telling me that you've got no chance if you're born without this particular DNA coding so that you can be a genius? Or geniuses have a particular DNA coding that perhaps if you were to create your own child, you could have it fitted up?
2: I don't have the gene that can understand what you just said.
1: Who is plagued by doubt?
3: I thought it was that bloke who's now made a map of 35 genes.
2: Oh, no, hang on.
3: Simon Sayso,
2: Levi.
3: God's sake, you knew his only goodbye.
2: No, no, it's the genetic, is it to do with the plague?
1: It is.
2: Oh,
3: yes, right.
2: Yes. Gosh, I've only been doing this.
5: 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Please check back soon.

0: This channel is currently offline for essential maintenance and will be back as soon as possible. 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Please check back soon.
1: Now what they're saying is that thousands of years before it decided, rather like the Home Secretary, you know, to toughen up and become a vicious disease, it was just a mild tummy bug.
2: It's just like syphilis.
1: No, syphilis is not a mild... I'm not a doctor. But I'm prepared to say that there is a difference between syphilis and mild tummy bug.
3: A group of British scientists has succeeded in working out the Black Plague's genetic code. The DNA of the plague bacterium Yersinia pestis contains 465 million letters, almost as many as the BBC complaints department got after Celebrity Sleepover was aired. 2 points to Andy.
1: So did I dream the stuff about the mild tummy bug then?
4: Yes.
1: No, I saw it in a newspaper. I saw it in Hypochondriacs Weekly.
3: Brian, why are rock artists getting even older?
2: Rock? I don't know what a rock art... Oh, I know. Yes, of course. Yes. Sorry. No, I wondered why you weren't playing any music. you're talking about cave artists of 35,000 years ago and so on. They used to think they were 17,000 years old, and they've now discovered that the carbon dating was wrong because there wasn't any carbon in them to date. And so they've been able to push them anywhere they want. They can just pluck a figure out of the air, and it's either 30.

0: 35,000 years at the moment. It may well increase.
1: This is true.
2: But also they're rather better than we thought they were.
0: Well, they're better than they are now. I mean...
2: Absolutely. Well, you have to be good, you know. You're using hammer and chisel. Those buffalo go past the front of your cave, they'll have a lick. Not easy.
0: No, they didn't have any formaldehyde in those days. So, much more difficult. Much more accomplished.
1: New radiocarbon datings of the Chauvet cavern paintings in France confirm they were painted 30,000 years or more ago. Before we start the final round, here's an item from the Daily Telegraph.
3: Members of the Golden Lotus sect in Provence regard their founder, Gilbert Baldin, as the cosmoplanetary messiah, believing that he will be resurrected from his grave in Castellan near Cannes. The local authority has done its best to thwart such an occurrence by covering it in reinforced concrete.
1: Thanks to Neil Butterworth of West Linton for that. Andy, your piece of music. Which authors have decided in the beginning was the word, and the word was goop?
4: My kids will kill me if I don't get it. This is a question about The Simpsons.
1: It is.
0: I don't know what we're talking about.
2: The Simpsons.
5: Oh, no, there's
0: the Simpsons.
4: No, Wallace Simpson.
0: Wallace Simpson.
4: Yeah. Yes. Murray, the king. Wallace Simpson. She had big blue hair. And she was married to an idiot.
1: American Christians are involved here.
4: Oh, is it they think that The Simpsons is very moral?
1: Yes.
4: Oh, yeah. Oh, that's an old story. That's been... That
1: well,
4: comes
1: couple
4: out...
1: couple of days once. Old.
4: Eh?
1: Couple of days old.
4: No, I mean, it comes around every now and then. Every now and then, there's some Christian group that does an analysis of The Simpsons and says that, actually, it is very moral. And because when it first came out, of course, it was denounced as being un-American by George Bush. And they put that caption on the front of the programme. They were so proud of it. But, yeah, now it is seen as upholding good family values, even if they are yellow.
1: Yes.
4: Is that it, then?
1: Yep, more of it.
4: We did pretty well, considering none of us had seen it.
1: I'll give one point to Andy for stumbling there.
4: Oh, do we not think that's a bit harsh?
1: Yep.
4: You see?
1: I shall cut it down to zero if you don't
4: mind. I think you should ask the audience how many points I get.
1: Excuse me, gladiators weren't allowed to appeal to the Colosseum. Paul, who has been spending a lot of time watching the ugly bug balls?
4: You may not believe this.
6: I probably won't, Stanley.
4: They found a new species of butterfly. And it is a new species because although it is virtually identical to another species, has got very large genitalia.
2: Very nice. It's only a butterfly, Andy. I don't even drive people mad.
4: Don't feel threatened, Alan. It's not... I'm sure, you know, we all have as much as we need in that... They probably can't fly.
6: They can fly, but landing is hell. Yeah.
4: That is the story, though. It is. Butterfly has big bollock shot horror.
6: Who the hell is interested in the size of the genitalia of a butterfly?
4: Female butterflies.
6: Oh,
4: what's the matter with
6: that?
1: Scientists have discovered a new species of British butterfly by closely examining its genitals. A process was pioneered by that well-known British botanist, George Michael. 2 points to Paul. Brian, why are the liver birds not so lively?
0: Liver birds?
2: Can you read? Because you can answer this one.
0: Shall I put my glasses on? Well, I can't read that.
2: What it says is that people who live in Liverpool are more miserable than anybody else in the world. That's why they've got so many great comedians. They've got to have something. But it is that, isn't it, Simon?
0: Does that surprise anybody?
2: Well, that's extremely unfair.
0: I've always thought Liverpool should be, sort of hived off, a bit like Monaco.
4: survived off Monaco.
6: In Monaco, they're not as funny, are they? I mean, I've never heard...
0: They're more intelligible.
6: They speak foreign languages. They couldn't do 4.5 hours of Ken Doddy material, could they?
0: Well... No.
6: I can't...
4: It was actually... It was one of those classic survey things, though, because when you read... The study. Liverpool was the only town in England that they studied, wasn't it? And they just picked like 6 towns across Europe, and 1 in 5 Scousers were depressed. Well, as opposed to 1 in 10 Swiss people. Well, I don't believe that. I've met Swiss people, they're more depressed because they go around tidying up all the time.
0: Do you think reviving the slave trade would be good for Liverpool?
2: All those Liverpudlians working on plantations.
4: I think, Brian, if I was you, I would expect a phone call on Monday from Tony Blair making you Minister for Liverpool.
1: A report in the British Journal of Psychiatrists claims that people living in Liverpool are more than twice as likely to be depressed as people in other parts of Europe. The tendency was noticed by the release of early versions of classic Beatles songs. I don't feel fine, we can't work it out, and back in the DHSS. Alan, why are British children being encouraged to get plastered?
2: Is this to do with nicotine patches?
1: It is.
2: Ah. I am covered in nicotine patches. I can't take my clothes off in public. I went on holiday this year, and there's only about 3 square millimetres of me got brown. Unless it was gum. Because children are smoking earlier and earlier, younger and younger, under the age of 12, they're going to have free, I suppose, free patches. When they graduate, they'll have to pay for them, no doubt, under our great welfare state system. But, they're going to cover children in patches. Cover their mouths, I hope. to stop them smoking.
6: Dependent upon where they stuck the patches, of course, they could also cure early teenage pregnancies at the same time, couldn't they, really?
1: This channel is currently offline for essential maintenance and will be back as soon as possible. Please check back soon.

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1: Lose and lay-bys on sex website. Apparently, toilets, parks and lay-bys across North Yorkshire, grand country, have been highlighted on the internet as meeting places for illicit sex encounters. Also listed are the central area car park toilets in Doncaster. Doncaster Town Councillor Jean Ashton said, "It's outrageous. I didn't think things like that went on in Doncaster. Our menfolk are into darts and dominoes or a fight on Saturday night."
2: Brian.
3: Mine is an advertisement from sent in by one John Lockwood, who appears to be one of the few remaining readers of The Spectator. 18th-century cottage on private country estate. Four-post bed, five-star rated, sleeps six.
2: Alan.
4: Sort of connective thread is going through, or it will while I've finished, because mine is not dissimilar from Paul's. It's from the Lancashire Evening Post, Simon. It says, WPC Romilly told the court that Harrington's car, which had been crawling along Cecil Road, stopped beside her. The near side window was lowered, and Harrington leaned across and asked her whether she was in business. She produced her warrant card and informed him that she was a police officer, to which he replied, "Fantastic."
2: Thank you all. Now let's look at the final.

0: Scores. Andy and Paul have 15 points, but Alan and Brian have just snatched victory with 16 points. And the poll we do here is an item from the Park Post, sent in by Maxine Wicks of Bristol.
1: Last week's column mistakenly misidentified a source. The European Commission president is Romano Prodi and not Buffy the Vampire Slayer. Taking part in the news quiz, Alan Corr, Andy Hamilton, Paul Daniels and Brian.
2: Inside every Cape Plum, there's a nice clean stone asking to be let out. There's a very sweet sound to Cape Plums when you have them for afters.
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0: Yes, Dick Bentley and Jimmy Edwards will be on hand for the next 30 minutes with Wallace Eaton, Al McCogan, June Whitfield, and the keynotes, all inviting you to...
1: Well, Jim, do you realize we've been together for 7 years?
2: Yes, I knew I shouldn't have broken that mirror. Bentley, you're not going to get sentimental, are you?
1: No, Jim. It's just that, well, I want to bring up a rather delicate subject.
2: Ooh.
1: My solicitor tells me that when a man gets to the age of 30, he should think about making a will.
2: The age of 30, eh?
1: Yes, but I don't want to wait that long. I mean, although I'm perfectly healthy, it's quite possible I could walk out of the studio tonight and a coping stone fall on my head.
2: Oh, it's very unlikely. I'd never get up those steps fast enough.
1: Anyway, he gave me the form, and I want you to help me fill it in.
2: Oh, yes, all right.
1: You see, it starts, yes. I, Richard Bentley, spinster of this parish.
2: Bachelor Bentley.
1: Oh, is there a difference?
2: Well, I'll explain to you when you get to 30.
1: Oh. Oh, thank you. Yes, it goes on, I, Bentley, being in good health and sound radio.
2: Sound radio?
1: Yes, I put that down because I'm leaving all my effects.
2: You know, I might be able to get up those steps. I don't know.
1: And here's the really important bit, Jim. I am naming you beneficiary.
2: You're naming me beneficiary.
1: Yes, you've got it now.
2: What a ghastly name.
1: Yes.
2: You ought to name me Jimmy Fishery or something like that.
1: Or A.B. Fishery.
2: No, no. Or Mac. Anyway, do you mean that you're... dead trouble.
1: Yes,
2: do you mean that you're leaving everything to me, Bentley? Same as you've done all your life.
1: Yes, yes, Jim. I've been leaving you all my goods and chattels.
2: Bentley, do you seriously mean that all your worldly goods, you Jim and Dow?
1: Yes, Jim. Including my teddy bear overcoat.
2: Oh, Bentley, suddenly I feel rather shoddy.
1: But so's the overcoat.
2: After 7 years of making rather nasty jeers about you, you come up with this really noble gesture.
1: Yeah, well, there it is, Jim. When I go, all I possess will be yours.
2: I can't talk. Bentley, will you ask Miss Cogan to sing? I want to go somewhere where I can be alone with my thoughts.
1: Where would you be, Jimmy?
2: Up on the roof, loosening a coping stone.
1: Come on, Jimmy!

0: Now, just a sec, Jim. Just let me reach into the silk-lined pocket of my Savile Row hand-stitched pearl-grey suit, bring out my wafer-thin platinum cigarette case, press down on the appropriate ruby, and there. Dog-end, anybody?
1: Well, it's Wealthy Wal, the polluted bloatocrat.
2: Yep. 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
1: And your gaffer's doing the same thing as the detergent's people.
2: That's right. He's bringing out a tealess tea. Half the price, works exactly the same. Spoonful per person, one for the pot, add odd water, pour in milk, sugar, and there you are. Looks like tea, smells like tea.
3: Oh, what it tastes like?
2: Detergent. What do you think, Jim?
3: Well, there's a matter of actual fact.
2: Yeah?
3: We've got our own ideas on tea parties, haven't we, David O'Donnell?
4: Oh, sir, yes we have. Particularly children's tea parties, which are in full swing this time of year. Every children's party is great fun, particularly if Daddy can be at home and stay right till the end.
3: Oh, hello, Mrs. Armitage.
5: Hello, Mr. Baxter.
3: You've come to collect your Robin, eh?
5: Yes.
3: Oh, do come in.
5: Thanks.
3: All the kiddies are romping in the nursery. Robin! Robin Armitage! Your mummy's here. Oh, I think they've all moved to the greenhouse.
5: I do hope Robin's been good, Mr. Baxter. He does get rather excitable at parties.
3: Yes, I must say that I haven't... Oh, ow! I told you if you did that again, I'd wrap that bow and arrow around your perishing... And here is Robin.
6: Hello, Mum. Rotten, cheap little house, isn't it? Look at this wallpaper.
5: Oh, Robin.
3: It's quite all right. I can easily stick it back. Well, we're sorry to have you go, Robin. Let me help you on with your cap and scarf.
6: Oh, Mum. I just had a smashing game looking through the drawers in Mr. Baxter's bedroom. Ooh, Mum.

0: Guess what he wears in the winter? Long red... Oh.
1: Did I pull the scarf a little tight, Robin? Well, we're certainly sorry to see him go, Mrs. Armitage. He certainly is a live wire.
0: Oh, that reminds me, Mum. I found a pair of pliers. And...
1: All right, Robin, you don't have to bring that up. The electrician's coming in the morning. And Grandmother's doctor says that the twitching should stop quite soon now.
2: I'm so glad he hasn't been too much trouble. Well, come along then, Robin. Have you got everything?
0: Wait a minute. Me balloon. Me dead mouse. Me... Here, just a mo. Who's got me tales from the crypt?
1: You gave it to Andrew's little sister.
2: Well done, Robin. Well, now, before you leave, darling, what do you say to Andrew's daddy?
0: Shove off, fatty.
2: Oh, Robin, dear, you don't say that.
1: He does, Mrs. Armitage. Repeatedly.
2: I'm afraid he is a proper schoolboy.
1: I have another word for it, my dear.
2: They are all the same, aren't they?
1: Yes, aren't they?
2: Look at him, his best suit on, and yet goodness only knows what he's got stuffed in his pocket.
1: I have news for you, Mrs. Armitage. I was going to mention that. He can keep the bits of jelly and blancmange, but the silver salt cellars are part of a set. Thank you, Robin.
2: Thank you, Mr. Baxter. And tomorrow Robin's having his party.
1: Oh.
2: You think your little Andrew could come to our home?
1: He'll be there, Mrs. Armitage. He'll be there. Good night.
2: Good
1: night. Frida! Get my old demolition outfit from the cellar and send Andrew down for a briefing.
3: Tight talking points. Once again, we meet the Glums. Our family of ordinary people coping with life's problems. Today their talking point is, on New Year's Eve, should one be philosophic because it's the end of an old year, sanguine because it's the beginning of a new year, or just sloshed? So, over to the Glovers.
4: I want to go out and do something mad. Something really gay and crazy. Wouldn't you like to go out somewhere, Ron?
0: I've just been out, eh?
4: I don't mean to get a bucket of coal, Ron. I feel like laughter and excitement. Oh, Ron, let's do something we can think back on the rest of the year and chuckle about.
0: Right, Eth. Look the other way and I'll turn me cap back to front.
4: Well, you did that last New Year's Eve, Ron. I want something different this year. Oh, Ron, what's happened to your go?
0: It's gone, Eth.
4: Ron, you're in one of your inscrutable moods. You've got some secret sorrow gnawing at you, haven't you?
0: Yes, eh?
4: Ron, is it because the death of the old year sort of symbolizes the sadness of life passing?
0: No, eh?
4: Well, what is it, Ron?
0: I've lost me roller skate.
4: Oh, Ron.
0: Now, I'll never get to the Labour Exchange by signing on time.
4: Oh, Ron, there's me chiding you while all the time you've got business worries. Oh, I'm ever so sorry, Ron. Oh, look. I don't care what we do tonight.
0: Right, though, Eth.
4: Oh, Ron, not bad.
0: Just a kiss. It's easier with me cap back to front. These feet won't get no feet.
5: Oh, hello, hello. They were doing the mambo.
4: Mr. Glum.
5: Well, it looked like the mambo, anyway. I hope you don't mind your privacy being busted in on like this. There's something on the television your mum's very keen on. Oh, there it is. And a good half a bottle left and all.
4: Don't you and Mrs. Glum ever go out on New Year's Eve, Mr. Glum?
5: Oh, yes, last New Year's Eve she went out like a light. That's why I got this bottle of proprietary brand this year. But, you know, gadding about doesn't interest me. I'm just as happy at home with a glass in my hand and me back to a roaring wife. You youngsters don't know how to make your own amusements.
0: I do, Dad. But you always come walking in with a la, wa, la, wa, la.
5: I'm talking about celebrating. In my day, we didn't have no television to sit and stare at. If we wanted fun, the whole family gathered round the piano, 18 or 19 of them.
4: Oh, they had families of 18 or 19?
5: Well, I told you they didn't have no television, you see. And we'd all sort of muck in, you know, and do a party piece. Oh. Auntie Emily, she used to do Let Me Like a Soldier Fall. Then after she'd fallen, Uncle Charlie would do one of his comic monologues. Then at midnight, Ash would fall. We'd ring out the old, sober up the young, and, it's a way of life that's gone forever.
4: Oh, no, Mr. Glum. Why don't we have a party like that tonight? You can do your party piece, Ron.
0: I've done it, beloved. But I can do it again with a different cap.
5: Yes. You're highly comical. Anyway, I'll get your mum down from upstairs. That'll make it a really glum do.
0: Oh. Mama!
5: It's the wife from the landing. I've got your bottle, dear, so leave whatever you're doing off and we'll have a real old-fashioned New Year's Eve. Oh, dear. Well, that's a bit of luck, Ron. She found one of your roller skates.

0: your presence requested this evening. It's formal, a top hat, a white tie, and tail.
1: Nothing tough could take the wind out of my sail.
0: Because we're invited to step up.
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0: Waiter, three more brandies and soda, please.
1: You really have to watch it, Your Grace.
0: Yeah, I say, you chaps, I saw a most interesting film about wildlife the other day. You know anything about wildlife, Bentley Watt?
2: Oh, yes. I stayed up to nearly 9:30 on Boxing Night.
0: No, I mean the African sort, elephants and so on. Apparently there's a husband and wife who go out to Africa filming these animals. It's an extraordinary job for a woman, isn't it?
3: Oh, I don't know, you silly old Grace. Mind you, there was another couple who went out to Africa. They had a really grueling time. It was like this.
4: We are west of Zanzibar, the part of Africa where the jungle is at its most rank. Yet here, in a jungle clearing, Hubert Alloway, a sick white man, lies tossing and turning with none of his loved ones near. Only his wife.
5: You're a coward and a weakling, Hubert. It was a mad idea coming out here to take films of wild animals.
6: I know. There must be an easier way for me to get another television series. Oh, Laura, if I die, I want you to go back to Joe.
5: Joe who?
6: Hannesburg.

0: Dora, I'm... look. Look there. Peeping through the tent flap. A warthog.
1: The name is Jim. Better known as Elephant Jim. Jumbo.
2: Elephant Jim? The greatest white hunter in Africa?
1: That's me. I heard all about you two on the native drums. The drums said there was a bombity-bomb-bomb-bomb-bomb-bomb-bomb-bomb eel in the jungle. They also mentioned he was accompanied by a fetching bit of bombity-bomb-bomb-bomb.
2: But what are you doing up country?
1: Me? I'm after lions tonight.
0: Don't go. Help me, sir. Help me. I think I've been bitten by a snake. A BOAC instructor.
1: A boa constrictor. All right, I'll do what I can, but I warn you, surgery out here in the jungle is pretty crude. However, I've got with me my two native bearers. Come in here. But why not? Well, haven't you got a spare loincloth? I don't care if your mum did have to boil the Christmas pudding. Bring me a 40-pound hammer.
2: What's that for?
1: The medical term is anesthetic. Now, anyway, I'm afraid this is going to hurt.
0: Does it always hurt?
1: No, only when someone mistakes me for a warthog. Now, let's see. Well, that's funny. I can't see a snake bite.
0: But I'm so hot lying here. So terribly, terribly hot.
1: Well, oh, you clutch, you've got your bed over the campfire. Oh, you aren't half a stupid bomb bomb bomb bomb bomb bomb bomb.
0: Laura, I've recovered. I haven't got snake bite. Look, Laura, I'm not so hot now.
2: You weren't all that hot when I met you. Oh, Elephant Jim, stay and help us. Hubert's got to film a charging elephant. Stay and lead us to elephant country.
1: Well, it's an attractive idea, but... A woman on safari, I don't know, I've had that trouble before, I'm glad to say. You were a fool to bring your wife to Africa, Alloway.
0: I couldn't leave her behind, whether you like it or not. She's a beautiful woman.
1: Oh, I like it, always have done, but very well then, I'll stay. Pitch camp, we'll start out tomorrow afternoon. If it rains in the afternoon, we'll start tomorrow morning.
0: Jebba!
1: Three weeks later, we were 700 miles up country. But I was conscious of a vague uneasiness. We should have been 400 miles down country. More and more, I was becoming conscious of that Laura.
2: Jim, I must talk to you. Sit down over here.
1: But what about the poisonous creeper?
2: Oh, it's all right. He's out with his cine camera. Oh, Jim. Jim, since I met you, I despise Hubert even more. He's got something I hate. A yellow streak.
1: Well, it's not his fault. It's tricky eating soft-boiled eggs in a canoe.
2: But you, Jim, you're all man.
1: I know.
2: Come in. It took the jungle to show me the truth. This wild, matted tangle of scrub, it does something to a woman.
1: I know. That's why I grew it. But, Laura...
2: I want, Elephant Jim. It's you. Oh, Jim, you can call me sentimental if you like, but I want you to do me a favor.
1: What is it, Laura?
2: Push Hubert under an elephant.
1: What? Oh, you're bad. You're bad, Laura Alloway.
2: No.
1: And you're supposed to be civilized. Ah! Why, I tell you, my number one boy, George, is more civilized than you. You're evil, Laura Alloway.
2: Oh, not
1: get away
2: really.
1: From me. Get away!
2: No,
1: get away, I say!
2: Dear.
1: Away! Right away! Out of the net! Right behind the orchestra!
0: Jim, what's the matter? Laura just ran past me into the jungle. She had a handkerchief stuffed into her mouth and her eyes were streaming with tears. Jim, you've got to tell me. Does that mean there's curry for lunch?
1: Hubert, listen to me, man. Your marriage is in the melting pot.
0: Anything's better than curry. Oh, Jim, I've seen this coming. I suppose our marriage was doomed from the beginning. I started under a delusion.
1: And you look like ending under an elephant.
0: Hey, but if there's anything I can...
3: Why, now, come down. What?
1: You don't say. Jim, bless my soul. Hubert, Laura's been carried off by a rogue elephant. Quick, into the jungle, to the elephant's nest. There they are. See, look, a whole herd of them. can't keep downwind.
0: Very difficult after curry.
1: Oh. I told you we shouldn't have to have lunch first.
3: Oh, heavens, look. Laura's on the ground, and an elephant is just raising one foot to crush the life out of her beautiful body. For pity's sake, man, shoot.
0: Right.
3: Not with your cine camera. With a gun.
0: Oh, I haven't got a gun. They wouldn't give me a license.
3: But what about your wife, man?
0: Oh, yes, I've got a license for her. Jim, I'm going out there.
3: Come back, you crazy fool.
1: He's gone. Look at him. He's walked right up to that elephant. He's talking quite quietly to it. To the elephant. He's removed Laura from under the elephant's foot. Oh, Zanzibar has never seen such courage.
2: Oh, Hubert. You saved me. You are a real man after all. Oh, Hubert, can you forgive me? I've said some rotten things to you.
0: It's not your fault, my dear. You don't write the script. Come, dear. Goodbye, Elephant Jim. I can stand on my own feet now.
2: Jambo, Jim.
1: I'm just Jambo to you too. Goodbye. Look at them walking into the golden African sunset. For once, Africa has been kind. Jambo! They're almost out of sight now. I wish I had something to wave.
3: No, put it back on you, fool. No, you'll get the cold. Oh, no.
4: And in a bit of rest of the augmented BBC Review Orchestra, bring our recorded show to a close. Those involved were Dick Bentley and Professor Jimmy Edwards, encouraged by Wallace Eaton, Al McCogan, June Whitfield, and the keynote. The announcer was David Dunhill. Frank Miller and Dennis Norton wrote the script, and the program was produced by Charles Maxwell. We all invite you to tune in.

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1: No, I don't think so.
0: What about that?
1: No. It's quite nice, though.
0: Is it? Do you think I might try a piece? I'll have 2 ounces, please.
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1: Where are you?
2: In the lounge!
1: Dad!
2: Help!
3: What are you doing down here? Trying to bite your toenails?
2: My yogi exercises.
3: You dirty little man. And is it recommended by your guru that you squat on the floor in grubby grey underpants? Well, at least they're holy, ain't they? Well, come on, get up then.
2: Yeah, I can't move, I'm locked. I've got cramp. My legs are knotted.
3: I've been telling you to get that way for years.
2: Well, don't just stand there. Undo me.
3: How long have you been down here?
2: Since 4 o'clock.
3: That means there's no tea ready.
2: How can I get tea ready like this?
3: You could have rolled out there into the kitchen.
2: Aren't you going to undo me?
3: Well, I don't know. How much is it worth?
2: Nothing.
3: Nothing? In that case, you won't be using your chair again, so may I borrow it to peruse the Financial Times? Or the FT, as we merchant princes calls it. Oh, yeah. I see the pound is still buoyant on the international exchange. Oh, 2.54 and 32 seconds. 16.32 seconds. That isn't bad, is it? 16.32. That is a very good improvement.
4: I'll give you a quid.
3: After being out on the cart all day and coming up with no tea, 2 quid.
4: 30 bob.
3: 30 shilling to a man of property. Oh, come, Sir Albert, you insult me. Is this your textbook? Yoga for Beginners. I see where you went wrong. You forgot to oil yourself. It says here that in India, blokes stay like that for weeks, without food or water. I'll leave you there for a couple of weeks. You'll feel much better.
4: 35 bob.
3: Well, then again, I could put you on a little trolley and pull you about. Yeah, I'll leave you outside the tube station with a begging bowl.
2: Arms for the love of Allah! Arms for the love of Allah!
4: You're round the twist!
3: Oh! Oh! What is it?
2: Pins and needles! Oh!
4: 2 quid. I'll give you 2 quid.
3: Right. Where is it?
2: In my jacket. Hanging on the skeleton.
3: Yeah, this fits the skeleton better than it does you, mate. Right, let's have a look at you. Here, you're like one of them little wooden dolls with a round bottom that won't fall over. I think I'll give you a coat of gold paint and put you up on a sideboard. Albert, the great snake god. Oh, great god Albert, we bring the gifts of fruit. Oh, do not be angry with us anymore. Send us rain for our crop. The great god is angry. He's not satisfied with our humble gifts. We should have brought you a virgin, oh great one. But we can't find any round here.
4: You callous little pillock.
2: Untie me.
3: I'll still. Oh, let's see. God, you are in a mess, ain't you, eh? Right, here we go. Oh, I'm sorry. That little piggy screamed all the way home, didn't it? Yeah, then. Yes. Right over. Left. No, that's the wrong one. Left over. Right. There you are.
4: Oh, my legs. They're coming back to life.
3: Yeah, about time the rest of you did it. No, I'll sit over here.
4: Leave me alone. I'll rub my own legs. What's the matter with you? What's got into you? You're behaving like a 5-year-old.
3: I'm happy, that's all. Life has smiled on me at last.
4: Oh, God. Another bird.
3: Now, it's better than that. Business. The winds of change are blowing through the yard. After weeks becalmed in the doldrums, the barometer has dropped and he is now hurtling through the roaring 40s. All sheets to the wind.
4: You've bought a boat.
3: I haven't bought a boat. I've had a tickle.
4: What do you mean?
3: Well, you have been sitting here all afternoon contemplating your navel. I have, in the course of business, purchased for the niggardly sum of 7.5 nicker the most exquisite example of the cabinet maker's art that has ever come into this yard.
4: Yeah? Where is it?
3: Yeah, stay there. You get your half pint of blood moving round first. I'll bring it in.
5: There it is. What do you think?
4: Yeah, it's nice. Very nice. What is it?
5: What is it? It's a commode. It's an early 19th century commode. That's Regency, without a shadow of a doubt.
4: 7½ knicker, eh?
5: Plus a couple of balloons for her kids.
4: And she didn't know what it was?
5: Nah, she had no idea. She thought it was horrible. She couldn't wait to get rid of it. It didn't fit in with her inflatable armchairs.
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0: This channel is currently offline for essential maintenance and will be back as soon as possible. 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
1: Legs. What a finish. A brass inlay. The whole piece shouts out its intrinsic quality.
2: It's a nice piece of furniture. What's it for?
1: I told you. That's a commode. Lift the lid up.
2: It's got a pole in it.
1: Well, of course it's got a pole in it. What do you expect a commode to have in it? A bowler hat? I mean, that's the whole point of it. This was an integral part of the furnishings. This was the only sanitation they had in them days. Woburn Abbey, Blenheim Palace, they all had these. That's a very good pot too, that is. It's Crown Derby, that is.
2: There's no chain.
1: Of course there's no chain. That wasn't invented. The water closet didn't come in till much later. Blimey, we didn't have one till 1935. Now, in the early 1800s, this is all anybody had. Even Walter used these. Well, I mean, you couldn't expect them to have a shed in the back garden of Buckingham Palace now, could you?
2: Where do they keep them?
1: Well, wherever they happen to be most needed. I mean, sometimes they'd be on the landing, in the bedroom. Sometimes, when they had a banquet, they used to have them behind a screen in the dining room.
2: You're joking.
1: I'm not. They didn't have any in

0: screen, then nip back in time for the next course. That way they wouldn't miss the conversation.
1: What a way to behave at the dinner table. Dirty devils.
0: They weren't dirty devils. That was a la mode. They all did it. Oh, this is an important one, this is. I mean, look at that. On the side of the pole. That is another reason why it is so valuable.
1: What is it?
0: The Prince of Wales' feathers. That's his crest. I bet this was his own one. I should think this originally came from Brighton Pavilion. Prinny's personal privy. Oh, if only that pole could speak. That's seen a few sights in its time, I can tell you. I mean, apart from him, there'd be Beau Brummel, Mrs. Fitzherbert, Nelson, the Scarlet Pimpernel, all sitting there doing the Times crossword. What a prize. Our Sotheby's will go berserk when they see this.
1: £200. Amazing, isn't it? The council give you 50 quid to put in a proper one these days.
0: Oh, well, that's progress.
1: There's only one thing bothers me.
0: What?
1: Well, if it's worth that much money, it doesn't seem right only giving her £7.10 for it.
0: What are you talking about?
1: Steptoe and Son has always had the reputation of paying fair prices. That's why we've got such a good name in the business.
0: Yeah, and that's why we haven't got any money in the bank. No, it's not my fault if people don't know what they're selling.
1: It's bordering on dishonesty. I don't like it.
0: Oh, don't be ridiculous. You were talking through the back of your head. Look, it's dog eat dog in this life, Dad. Do unto others before they do you.
1: I thought you was a socialist.
0: I am a socialist, but that's got nothing to do with it. I don't see why I should suffer just because I'm an idealist. I'm sorry. I'm not going to give her a penny more for it. It's her fault for selling it.
1: Well, I only hope she was a socialist then.
0: She wasn't. She was a Tory. She was as blue as an Eskimo's chuff, that one. Besides, she didn't want it. I mean, she couldn't wait to get rid of it. I don't see any beauty in these things, these people. I'm sorry, Dad, I can't waste any sympathy on them. I mean, they get what they deserve.
1: Well, if you behave like that, you must expect it to be done to you.
0: Oh, don't you worry about me.
1: Go and see who it is.
0: Oh, yes, sir. Certainly, sir.
1: Ah, shut up.
0: Oi, I would appreciate it if you didn't use that commode while I am gone. Good afternoon.
2: Good afternoon. Mr. Steptoe.
0: Yes?
2: I believe this is your card, Steptoe and Son.
0: That is correct.
2: Best prices paid for old antiques.
0: You buying or selling?
2: You called at my house this morning and bought a Regency commode for my wife.
0: Did I?
2: I think you did. £7.10 you paid her for it.
0: I did purchase a piece of furniture that might or might not be a period piece.
2: Well, it is.
0: Well, that remains to be seen. Is there something wrong?
2: Yes, there is. I'd like to discuss it with you. May I come in?
0: Yes, by all means. Would you care to step into the lounge? This is my partner and father.
2: Good afternoon.
1: How do you do? Can we help you?
2: Oh, there it is. Thank God you haven't sold it. I'm afraid there's been a mistake. My wife should not have sold you this piece. She didn't know the value of it.
0: I'm sorry. I'm afraid it's not a concern of ours. She agreed the price.
2: You took advantage of her. This is a valuable piece of furniture. It's been in my family for years. This is a Regency commode, once the property of the Prince Regent. It originally came from the Brighton Pavilion.
0: See, Dad, I told you.
1: Yeah.
2: You're an antique dealer. You must have known it was worth more than £7.10.
0: Oh, whether I did or not has no bearing on the matter. See, I'm in business, Mr.
2: Copeland.
0: Copeland.
2: This is your practice, sir.
0: Not at all.
2: It is people like you who bring the antique business into disrespect.
1: See, I told you.
2: Shut up. Going on the knocker, I believe it's called. Terrorizing old ladies and innocent housewives into parting with their family heirlooms and paying them a pittance for it.
0: Now listen, Mush.
2: Mush.
0: That is a very serious accusation you're making. And these little old ladies you're talking about are the biggest con merchants in the business. I mean, coming out with all their Victorian crap and trying to kid you it's Georgian. I've been caught a few times, don't worry. We all learn the hard way. You must tell your wife to be more careful in the future.
1: Harold, this isn't the way to conduct business.
0: Please don't interfere.
2: I must have that piece back.
0: Cecily, I am prepared to sell it to you.
2: Oh, good. I'm quite happy to offer you a reasonable profit. £15.
0: Oh.

0: Very reasonable.
1: Oh, come on now. Well, we all know what the piece is worth.
2: I see. Sentiment means nothing to you. Market value, I suppose. Very well. I'll not beat about the bush. I want it back. £150.
0: £150? Alan, all right. Don't get out of your prem.
1: It's worth more than that. Me's not doing me no favours.
2: It's a fair price. If you put it into auction, you'll have to pay commission and take a chance on what it fetches. £150.
1: Well, to show you that I am a reasonable man, I'll take it.
2: Will you take a check?
1: Certainly.
2: Not a bad profit for a day's work, is it?
1: That's the way it goes.
2: There you are.
1: Uh-huh. Ah, I see you bank with Coots. My father and his friends is often in that condition. You know, as Coots. Yes,
2: right. I shall make arrangements to have the commode collected in the morning.
1: Yes, right.
0: No need to do that. Miss Sun will bring it round today.
2: No, thank you. I prefer to have it handled by experts. I warn you, if I hear of you trying anything like this again, I shall report you to the Antique Dealers Association.
1: If I were a member, I'd be quite concerned.
2: I'll see myself out.
1: Good day.
2: Good day.
1: Good day. 150 quid.
0: You ought to be ashamed of yourself.
3: No, don't start, Vatican.
0: There's no need to cheat people.
1: What do you mean, cheat people? I bought something for £7.10, and I sold it for £150. That is 2,000% profits, right?
0: Right.
1: Right. Last week, you bought a suit from that old girl for 5 bob, and you sold it to that Pakistani across the street for a fiver. Now, how much profit was that?
0: £4.15.
1: No, it wasn't. It was 2,000%. So up you for a start.
0: Well, that's not the same thing.
1: Of course it's the same thing.
0: It's not. Everybody was satisfied with my deal. The Pakistani was delighted. It was the first time he'd worn a 3-piece Alice tweed suit in his life.
1: You didn't tell him that +4s had gone out, did you? Poor little devil. When he'd only just arrived, what did he know about the way we dress? Look, I saw him yesterday. +4s down to just below his knees and bare legs right down to his sandals. He looked ridiculous.
0: Oh, he's only got to buy a pair of long socks. Anyway, Alec Douglas Hume still wears them.
1: Only when he's shooting grass. Not when he's out for a job on the buses.
0: Yeah.
1: And that is not the point. You took advantage of him, so don't you get on at me. At least I'm taking advantage of people who can afford it and should know better. I mean, they've had a better education than I've had. Hmm? I feel no qualms at all over the way I have conducted myself with the bourgeoisie. And if I get the chance, I shall whoop it up them again. I'll go. And you leave me to run my affairs my own way. I don't need you to tell me what is right and what is wrong.
4: Good afternoon. Are you open?
1: Yeah. We never close. Bit like the old windmill, really.
4: Good. My name is De Vere. My card. Antiques.
1: Rome and Venice, eh?
4: Yes, I opened out there years ago. That's where the money is, you know. They're buying absolutely everything at the moment, the Italians, as you probably know.
1: Oh, yes. I have noticed them in profusion down the Portobello Road.
4: Well, I ship to Italy by the lorry load. Twice a year I come to England and I load up the old articulated van and send it back over the channel. I always like to have a look around at you chaps. Never know what you might have that would interest our Roman friends. They pay top prices. They're mad about English furniture at the moment.
1: Really? Well, all the furniture we've got is English.
4: Ah, well, perhaps I might have a look around.
1: Of course, of course. It's always a pleasure to deal with the trade.
4: Good.
1: Please, come in.
4: Thank you.
1: We keep all our clean gear in the lounge, in here.
4: Yes, very interesting. I say, that's rather bizarre.
1: That's my father.
4: Good afternoon.
1: Peter, this gentleman is an antique dealer from Rome.
0: Is he? He don't look like a wop.
1: Please, Father.
5: 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Please check back soon.

0: This channel is currently offline for essential maintenance and will be back as soon as possible. Please check back soon.
1: It could quite feasibly be one of them. Ah, it's remarkable. I'll take it.
2: You can't have it.
1: I'll give you £600 for it.
2: It's already sold.
3: £600?
1: Certainly, I already have a customer. Sophia Loren will buy it. Sight unseen.
2: It's sold.
3: It's not.
2: It is.
3: Listen, you. Would you excuse us a moment, please, Mr. Devere?
4: Of course. If you don't mind your own business, so help me. You'll have to get a full set of gums as well.
2: You can't sell it, Harold. It's against the rules.
4: I'll make my own rules.
3: I do beg your pardon, Mr. Devere. My father is a little old-fashioned about these things.
1: Yes, well, of course, if you have already sold the piece, there's nothing more to be said. I wouldn't want to do anything unethical.
3: Oh, no. It's quite above board. It's a misunderstanding. I can easily get it sorted out.
1: Well, I'm very interested in this piece. Look, I shall call back in 2 days to ascertain if it is for sale.
3: It will be. It will be.
1: Good day to you.
3: Oh, permit me to show you out.
1: Yeah.
3: Look, there will be no trouble. You see, the man who bought it, doesn't really want it. You see, his wife can't stand the sight of it. I'm sure we can come to some arrangement. Huh? I assure you, I wouldn't be party to anything unethical. I mean, I value my reputation above all else.
1: As we all do.
3: I shall buy it back off him. I'll offer him an handsome profit. I'm sure he'll be amenable. Tell Mrs. Loren the commode is as good as hers.
1: Well, if you can establish sole title to the piece, we have a deal. Please, now do your best to get it. It's a superb example. If necessary, I might even go higher than 600.
3: I'll get it. Don't worry, I'll get it.
1: No, I hope so. Goodbye.
3: Come on. Who are you looking at?
2: Stranger. That's who I'm looking at.
3: Oh, are you? Well, I bet you remember who I am by payday.
2: Oh, the commode's still here, then. I thought Roman Fred was coming back yesterday.
3: Oh, well, he's a very busy man. I mean, I'm not the only one he deals with. He's probably scouring the country.
2: He's probably left the country.
3: What do you mean?
2: Well, if he was so keen to buy it, he would have been back, wouldn't he? Stands you in at a lot of money now, doesn't it?
3: Not really.
2: The bloke you brought it from in the first place has you by the short and curlies, didn't he? £350 you had to pay him to get it back.
3: How did you know? I thought you left the room because you was disgusted. You was at the keyhole, wasn't you?
2: Couldn't wait to write the check out, could you?
3: Well, I was naturally eager to complete the transaction.
2: And you had to make it out to cash as well. That's a bit dodgy, isn't it?
3: Well, of course not. I mean, you explained that. See, when he's selling, he prefers the money not to pass through his account. That's to avoid the possibility of income tax. I don't understand what he means. It's a quite normal fiscal procedure amongst we businessmen.
2: So it stands you in at £357.10 now?
3: No, it doesn't. Because I banked his cheque for the 150 straight away the same afternoon. I'm not daft, you know. So at this precise moment of time, this commode has cost me the sum of £207.10. And as I'm about shortly to sell it for £600, I'm quite satisfied, thank you.
2: Honestly, you're so dim at times, aren't you? You really are. You're as thick as Mick Jagger's bottom lip. You can't see it, can you?
3: What?
2: You've been conned.
3: Rubbish.
2: You have. You've been turned over. They've had your trousers down. They're all in it together.
3: Who are?
2: Oh, go. The Berger bolted off, the so-called husband, the Italian bloke. Look, they've got this commode, see? They can't sell it to you for what it's worth because you wouldn't buy it. So, she lets you think you've nicked it off her for £7.50. Now, her husband turns up, all indignant, shouting the odds that you've got a valuable commode you only paid £7.10 for. And to show you how valuable it is, he's willing to buy it back off you at a profit.

0: Oh, you know it's worth money. You get sucked in and sell it back to him for 150 quid. You're well pleased.
1: Of course.
0: Now they move in for the kill. Another bloke turns up, this time an antique dealer, an expert. He goes all frothy when he sees it. I must have it. I must have it. So he gets all your juices working away by offering you four times what you've already sold it for, providing you can buy it back off the first bloke. Are you still with me?
1: Yes. No. Yes. I don't know.
0: Now, they've got you. You... little pound signs jumping up and down in your eyeballs. You can't wait for the first bloke to come back and nick it back off him again. Greedy. That's what they count on. People wanting something for nothing. So, the first bloke comes back next morning. Of course, he doesn't want to sell. Surprise, surprise.
1: What?
0: You've got to offer him £350 before he agrees to sell. You give him a cash check, he nips straight round to your bank and cashes it, and you never see any of them again. Simple. Like shelling peas. And you fell for it.
1: Peter, I have never heard anything so ridiculous in my life. When did you work all that out?
0: Last night. I was doing me yoga. Meditating. And I saw it all in a flash. They've taken him to the cleaners, they have, I thought. And serve the greedy little swine right.
2: Very clever. You're a proper little Agatha Christie, aren't you?
0: Yeah.
2: Except for two things you've overlooked, Agatha. I have already banked the first cheque, A, for £150, and B, I still have possession of a very valuable Regency commode.
0: And you've overlooked two things as well. A, I phoned the bank this morning and that cheque hasn't stopped bouncing around the bank since you put it in. And B, while you was out, I got a bloke down to value the commode.
1: And?
0: £7.10. Huh? Made this year. He's looked at 14 of them this week. They're all over the district. You've been sucked in, mate, and blown out in bubbles.
1: Oh, God. Oh, God, oh, God, oh, God, oh, God. I lost £357.10.
0: It's your own fault. I've no sympathy. If you hadn't been so greedy, they wouldn't have been able to work it.
1: The fake? The fake? I could have sworn it was genuine. I mean, everything pointed to it. Everything I have been told.
0: Never mind. I'll tell you what I'll do. Help you to cut your losses.
1: Yeah, yeah, yeah. What?
0: Well, I wouldn't mind having that in my bedroom. Come in handy of a cold night. I'll buy it all for you.
1: How much?
0: £3.10.
1: £3.10? It's worth twice that much.
0: £4.
1: £6.10.
0: £4.15, and that's me last offer.
1: I'll tell you what. £4.17.6, without the po.
0: What are you going to do with the po?
1: I'm going to take it down to the GLC Antique Appreciation Classes, because I thought the class might appreciate it when I smash it right over the teacher's rotten head. Good luck.

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1: Oh, come in, Smithers. What is it? Speak up, boy. Orange juice.
2: No, sir. New Kellogg's Rise and Shine.
1: Hey, fiendish.
2: And look at this, sir.
1: No peel, no pips, and it's got vitamin C. Well, Smithers, I suppose this is it.
2: What are you doing, sir?
1: Thank you, Governor. Wife and three pips to support. Thank you.
3: New Kellogg's Rise and Shine. 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

0: have that forever. Isn't that right, sir?
1: Personally, I thought it started well but fell apart. All the stuff with the ducks all getting into trouble, that was great. Then it all went black and white and I fell asleep.
0: But, sir, that was the cartoon before the main program.
2: Hang on, chaps, I've got a blip. Quadrant 4, sector 492.
0: I'm onto it right away, Holly.
3: Those kind of films really irritate me. Just not realistic. There isn't a man in the universe who wouldn't have taken the job and to hell with a woman. Total baloney.
1: Really, you said that about King of Kings, the story of Jesus?
3: Well, it's true. A simple carpenter's son who learns how to do magic tricks like that and doesn't go into show business? Do any of us believe that, even for a second?
1: He was supposed to be the son of God.
3: And when he was carrying that cross up the hill, any normal, realistic bloke would have mule-kicked the guy on the left, clobbered the one on the right, and been over that green hill and far away before he could say Pontius Pilate.
1: Why do I feel that somehow you've missed the point? I mean, whether you believe that stuff or not, it's about a dude who sacrifices his life for love.
3: Not realistic. As if.
1: But no soul, man. No soul.
0: Sirs, I think you should take a look at this.
4: Another vessel?
1: It's too small. Maybe a missile.
0: Impact in 37 seconds.
2: Plotting random evasion course.
1: What? Am I the only sane one here? Why don't we drop the defensive shields?
0: A superlative suggestion, sir, with just two minor flaws. One, we don't have any defensive shields. And two, we don't have any defensive shields. Now, I realize that technically speaking, that's only one flaw, but I thought it was such a big one, it was worth mentioning twice.
1: Good point, well made.

0: Vimma, what are you doing?
1: It's incredible. It's beautiful.
0: Not registering on any scale. Mass, velocity, molecular structure, all the readings are zero.

0: Sir, I'm picking up some kind of energy emission. They've taken Mr. Rimmer.
1: Sir, they've taken Mr. Rimmer.
0: Quick, let's get out of here before they bring him back.
2: I hope we didn't startle you. Nirvana Craig.
3: You touched me. I can touch. How is this possible?
2: This entire ship, its crew, and everything on it is computer generated.
3: You're all holograms, even the ship?
2: Salut.
3: Salut. How big's the crew?
2: Just under 2,000. All top flight personnel.
3: What a ship.
4: Floor 3125. Sports and sexual recreation.
3: Sports and what?
2: Sex. Don't you have a sex deck on your ship?
3: No.
2: Well, what do you do when you want to have sex?
3: Well, we go for runs. Watch gardening programs on the ship's vid.
2: That's very bad for you. Don't you ever feel tense or frustrated?
3: Well, it's got worse these last 10 years or so, I can't deny it.
2: Extraordinary. It's quite different here. In fact, it's a ship regulation that we all have sexual congress at least twice a day. It's a health rule.
3: Twice a day? That's more than some people manage in a lifetime. I mean sad, lonely people. But what happens if you don't have a partner?
2: If you don't have a partner?
3: Well, I mean, some people, sad, lonely people, find that people just aren't attracted to them in that kind of way.
2: I don't understand. Here it is considered the height of bad manners to refuse an offer of sexual coupling.
3: Well, people have always complimented me on my good manners. What a ship!
2: We discarded the concept of family in the 25th century, when scientists finally proved that all our hang-ups and neuroses are caused by our parents.
3: I knew it.
2: Families are disastrous for your mental health. So are relationships. These are outmoded concepts for us.
3: But what about love? Surely people still fall in love.
2: We have developed beyond love, Mr. Rimmer. That is a short-term hormonal distraction which interferes with the pure pursuit of personal advancement. We are holograms. There is no risk of disease or pregnancy. That is why in our society, we only believe in sex. Constant, guilt-free sex.
5: Poor Mr. Rimmer. I fear he is in great danger.
6: I'm trying to get him to handshake, but they're not responding on any frequency.
0: Well, I say let's break out the laser cannons and give them both barrels.
5: An adroit suggestion, sir, with just two minor drawbacks.
0: Okay, forget it!
7: Nothing to shoot at. Look at the readouts. Zero mass.
5: Of course, a holo ship.
0: A holo ship?
5: The project was in its initial phase when I left the solar system. Ships of no mass or volume, able to travel as superlight particles, tachyons, through wormholes and stargates, crewed by holograms of great genius and bravery.
7: And they've taken Rimmer? He should fit in just perfectly.
5: Well, now I understand why they didn't bother with a handshake. Holo crews are legendarily arrogant. They despise stupidity wherever they see it, and they see it everywhere.
6: Hang on, I'm getting another energy emission.
8: Thanks to enlightenment, have arrived on the Daedalus. Confirm initial speculation, there is absolutely nothing of any value or interest here. It's one of the old Class II ship-to-surface vessels, the very model, in fact, that was withdrawn due to major flight design flaws. Crew 3. One series, 4,000 mechanoid, almost burnt out. Give it maybe 3 years. Nothing of salvageable value. Ah, Phyllis Sapiens, bred from the domestic house cat and about half as smart. No value in future study of this species. What have we here? A human being, or a very close approximation. Chronological age, mid-20s. Physical age, 47. Grossly overweight, unnecessarily ugly, otherwise would recommend it for the museum. Apart from that, of no value or interest.
0: Lister to Red Dwarf. We have in our midst a complete smeg pot. Brains in the anal region. Chin absent, presumed missing. Genitalia, small and inoffensive. Of no value or interest.
8: Thanks to enlightenment, evidence of primitive humor. The human has knowledge of irony, satire, and imitation. With patient tuition, could maybe master simple tasks.
0: Lister to Red Dwarf. Displays evidence of spoiling for a rumble. Seems unable to grasp simple threats. With careful pummeling, could possibly be sucking tomorrow's lunch through a straw.
8: Thanks to enlightenment, the human is under the delusion that he is somehow able to bestow physical violence to a hologram.
0: Lister to Red Dwarf. The intruder seems to be blissfully unaware that we have a rather sturdy hollow whip in the munitions cabinet. And unless he wants his dead ear minced like burger meat, he better be history in 2 seconds flat.
8: Thanks to enlightenment, recon mission complete. Transmit. With speed. Enlightenment, quickly, please.
2: Captain, Mr. Rimmer from the mining ship Red Dwarf.
1: Mr. Rimmer, oh my word, it is one of the old Class 1 holograms. I didn't realize that you guys were still around. Captain Aircool Platini, IQ 212. Number one.
9: Commander Natalina Pushkin, IQ 201.
10: Commander Randy Navarro, IQ 194.
11: The second technician, Arnold Rimmer, IQ unknown. Captain, this is a magnificent ship.
1: So it should be, Mr. Rimmer. After all, it was designed to carry the hologrammatic cream of the Space Corps. Every crew member is the top gun in his or her field. This is a ship, Mr. Rimmer, of super...
12: This channel is currently offline for essential maintenance and will be back as soon as possible. Please check back soon.

0: Unfortunately, it's not that simple, Mr. Rimmer. The Enlightenment already has a full ship's complement. The only way in is Dead Man's Boots.
1: You have to challenge an existing crew member. There are tests which test the entire vista of your intellect.
2: Oh. Tests that probe every aspect of your mental capability. Ah.
0: Should you win, your opponent's runtime would be terminated and their life force would be used to generate you.
2: Who will be my opponent?
0: Well, I'm sure our computer will come up with the most stimulating matchup. It has stochastic capabilities.
1: It predicts the future with only a 5% error margin, simply by extrapolating the most likely outcome of all known variables. I am asking it for your best chance of success. And here it is. Your best shot is crew member 4172. You have a 96% probability of failure.
0: Mr. Rimmer, you have 24 hours to prepare.
2: Well, thank you, Commander, for a most fascinating afternoon. It's been most fascinating.
3: Perhaps, if you're not in any great rush, Mr. Rimmer, we could retire to my quarters and have sex for a few hours.
4: That was just unbelievable.
3: It's never been like that before.
4: Was it okay?
3: It was different.
4: Different?
3: You make love like a Japanese meal. Small portions, but so many courses.
4: Nirvana.
3: We must dress and go now.
4: Look, Nirvana, what I'm trying to say is...
3: Please, don't say anything.
4: I hope you didn't get me wrong just then. That meant nothing to me. Truly, less than nothing, really.

0: We may as well have been playing tennis.
1: As it should be.
0: I don't suppose you fancy a tiebreak.
1: I'm sorry. I've got things I should do.
0: Niet problemski.
1: You know, we usually talk.
0: What do you talk about?
1: Oh, research, new theories, mission profiles.
0: I'm sorry, I must have seemed very ignorant. I hardly said anything apart from Geronimo. Dress?
1: Transmit. Privacy off.
2: Commander, some amusing news. Stochy has chosen you to meet our guest's challenge.
3: What you're suggesting is immoral and illegal. Mind patching is outlawed.
4: But it is possible.
3: Possible, but highly dangerous. These side effects can be devastating. You could be reduced to a gibbering simpleton.
4: Reduced?
0: I don't care. I'm prepared to take the chance.
4: Even if it costs you your mind.
5: It's a small price to pay.
0: Look, on that ship, I can touch, I can feel, I can taste. I'm not a half man anymore. With them, I'm whole again.
4: Remember that a bunch of arrogant, pompous, emotionally weird, stuck-up megalomaniacs? Do you really think you're going to fit in with them? What am I saying? Bon voyage.
3: Right, sir. Why do you want to throw in with people like that?
0: Because I want to be somebody. I want to have a position of authority on a scout ship exploring uncharted space. Work alongside educated men and women, officers, people who count. Lister, this is my one chance to seize my dream. To be with the winners. Look at me. What do you see?
4: Tell me.
0: You see a sad and lonely guy. A guy who left home at 16 to become an officer and a gentleman, and ended up as a chicken soup machine operative. Is it any wonder my father had four strokes? Is it any wonder he used to sit by the window and dribble? I did that to him.
4: Me? Look, there's nothing wrong with what you did. It was just a job.
0: You are your job.
3: No, not so, sir. Now, was Albert Camus a goalkeeper or a philosopher? Was Albert Einstein a clerk in a patent office? Or the greatest physicist who ever lived? And, of course, there's the oft-told tale of the simple carpenter's son who went on to own the largest chain of pizza stores in history, Harry Beetlebaum.
0: Right, and Albert Einstein didn't spend the best years of his life picking out lumps of desiccated poultry from the end of his nozzle cleaner.
4: That doesn't make you a failure.
0: It does in my parents' eyes. It does in my brother's eyes. It does in the eyes of everyone with eyes. That's exactly what it makes me.
3: Oh, sir, I beg you to reconsider. If not for your sanity, you haven't even considered the moral implications of your decision. I mean, you will be joining a society where you will be compelled to have sex with beautiful, brilliant women twice daily on demand. Now, am I really the only one here who finds that just a little bit tacky? Well, quite clearly, I am. Sir, I've uploaded the two candidates to be inserted into your mind. Science Officer Buchan, excellent scientific background, 169 IQ. And Flight Coordinator McQueen, superlative mathematician, 172 IQ. Now, even taking into account the enormous drag factor of your own mind, I still think we'll come up with something pretty special.
0: But I will still have control.
3: You will have access to their knowledge, but your personality will have the power of veto. But, sir, I implore you to reconsider. If not for yourself, then for the poor officer whose life you will take.
0: Wasn't it St. Francis of Assisi himself who said, never give a sucker an even break?
3: Well, if he did, sir, it was strictly off the record.
0: Come on, Clyde, and get on with it.
3: Commencing integration.
0: Glory or insanity awaits.
6: He's read every book in the medical library.
3: In under 3 hours, the change is quite astonishing. But, sir, I feel I should warn you, this is not the pile of human wreckage we know as Arnold Rimmer. Prepare yourself. Sir, we've received the coordinates. Perhaps we should be making tracks?
5: Crichton. Just thinking. Assuming, of course, we're not dealing with five-dimensional objects in a basically Euclidean geometric universe, and given the essential premise that all geomathematics is based on the hideously limiting notion that 1 plus 1 equals 2, and not as Ostermeyer correctly postulates that 1 and 2 are in fact the same thing observed from different precepts. The shape described by Sidis must therefore be a polydried dodecahedron, a hexahexahedroadicon, a dibidolyhedecadodron. Everything else is poppycock, isn't that so?
7: Really?
5: I wrote a palindromic haiku this morning. Perhaps you'd like to hear it.
3: I'm afraid we don't speak Japanese, sir.
5: I could translate it into Mandarin for you.
4: Rime, we don't speak Japanese, we don't speak Mandarin, and we don't speak Satsume.
7: He is really beginning to get on my pecs.
3: You must remember, sir, that he's operating on a completely different level to us now. To him, we are the intellectual equivalent of domestic science teachers.
2: Subject ready for transfer.
8: Farewell, gentlemen. Glory awaits.
9: Attention, candidates. To preserve the pure intellectual nature of this challenge, you will remain in separate suites. The questions will come through your headphones in a variety of different languages to confuse and disorient you. There will be a total of 200,000 questions in this initial session. After you've completed the tasks at Workstation A, you may proceed to Workstation B.
5: I shall undertake both tasks simultaneously, if it's all the same to you.
9: Mr. Rimmer, that is impossible.
5: Nevertheless, I shall attempt it.
9: It begins.

0: Is that exactly what we're looking for? Are there any questions that you'd like to ask us?
1: I just want to get one thing clear in my mind. This is an opportunity to be revived as a hologram and become a part of the crew. And the crew is you three. Basically, you spend your time salvaging derelict spaceships, playing poker and eating curries.
0: We don't do that much salvaging.
1: But you do sound like you eat a lot of curries.
2: We don't eat curry every night, if that's what you think. In fact, I remember quite clearly last June, Mr. Lister had a pizza. You remember?
0: Yeah.
2: And you didn't like it. But then I poured curry sauce all over it, and he just yummed it up.
1: And the all-night poker sessions. Is it always strip poker?
3: This channel is currently offline for essential maintenance and will be back as soon as possible. Please check back soon.

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1: On Mesh, there is nothing we can do.
2: What are you talking about?
1: Well, you just don't have the sort of brain that can accept an implant, sir.
2: No!
1: I'm sorry, sir.
2: There must be something he can do.
1: I'm afraid not.
2: But I'm winning. I'm so close. Who's this? I'm not even gone and you're choosing my replacement.
3: We thought you weren't coming back.
2: Well, you should have known better, shouldn't you? You actually expect something to go right for me? Arnold Schmucko Rimmer? Tosspot by royal appointment?
1: Well, where are you going, sir?
2: I'm going to withdraw.
4: I hear you're doing really well in the assessment. Well, listen, if you make it through, maybe you'd like to have sex sometime next week? I'm free Wednesday morning.
2: I'm sorry, I'm busy Wednesday. I'm killing myself.
5: Floor 6120, Botanical Gardens.
6: Arnie, where have you been?
2: To hell and back. I've withdrawn from the challenge.
6: But you're winning.
2: I was using a mind patch.
6: A mind patch? Are you insane?
2: I would have done anything to get on this ship. Every time I look in the mirror, I see this. Only to me, it doesn't mean hologram. It means half-wit. Hopeless. Hideous failure. This was a chance to be somebody. Somebody I liked.
6: I've never met anyone like you before.
2: Everyone says that.
6: Listen to me, Mister. Underneath all that neurotic mess is someone nice trying to get out. Someone who deserves a chance to grow. So you won't give up. Okay? Okay?
2: I cheated.
6: You're going to win, Arnie.

0: I won.
1: What?
0: My opponent withdrew. I won. I'm an officer. I leave tonight. Look, I'm not much good at big speeches, and I know I haven't always been an easy guy to get on with. And I know that given the choice, I probably wouldn't have chosen you as friends. But I just want to say that over the years, I have come to regard you as people I met. I just better go, okay?
2: See you, Smeghead.
0: Transfer.
2: Transfer.
3: Here are your quarters, Mr. Rimmer.
0: There must be some mistake. These are Commander Crane's quarters.
3: Oh, didn't you know? She was your opponent.
4: Navigation Officer Rimmer reporting, sir.
5: Arnold, welcome aboard. I trust everything's to your...
4: Permission to speak, sir. I wish to resign my commission, sir.
5: Resign. May I ask your reasoning, please?
4: Flight Commander Crane has taken leave of her senses and fallen in love with me, sir.
5: Love? Surely not. Commander Crane is far too intellectually advanced to submit to a mere short-term hormonal imbalance.
4: That's why she withdrew from the challenge and allowed me to win, sir.
5: Mr. Rimmer, what you are suggesting is that somehow she cared more for your happiness than she did for her own life.
4: Am I? Yes, sir. I suppose I am, sir.
5: And now you are doing something equally unfathomable, resigning so that she can be reinstated, even though here you can have everything, a position of command, an effective physical presence, everything.
4: Perhaps you'd be kind enough to pass this note on to her, sir.
5: I understand your gesture, but really your resignation solves nothing. After all, the two of you will still be apart.
4: Permission to return to Red Dwarf, sir. Oh, and sir, you're wrong. We won't be apart. We just won't be together. I cannot believe I just said that.

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1: I hope you're not hungry, dear Henry, I've just burned the roast and I've ruined the spuds.
2: Well, that's a nice thing, isn't it? After I've been working
1: all day. Henry, I've got me secret supply.
2: You don't mean...
1: Polo mints.
2: Yum, yum.
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3: Ed Reardon's Week by Christopher Douglas and Andrew Nichols. Episode 3, The Wrong Fleece.
4: Touched and honoured as I am to accept this illustrious award, I should perhaps explain why it's taken me 31 years to arrive at this felicitous situation. My previous and equally deserving novel, Who Would Fathers Bear, suffered the ultimate indignity of being turned into a Hollywood film. I'll pause for a laugh there, I think. Directed, what's worse, by a certain Mr. Jazz Milvain. I imagine there'll be quite a lot of booing there, so I'll start a new paragraph. To say that Jazz Milvain is without talent is like saying... I'll fill that in later. Reality television analogy of some kind. So, any attempt by Hollywood to vandalise this novel, whose quality the judges have been good enough to recognise, will, as it says in the public libraries, result in prosecution. Thank you very much. Yes, indeed, Elgar. I think we've earned ourselves some elevenses. Oh, I should have said public libraries under constant threat from the barbarians. That should get them up on their feet. What? What do you mean? Do you want to revert to saved document? I thought I had. Or maybe I haven't. Or... Yes. What? What's this? Touched and honoured as I am to accept this Pipe Smoker of the Year award. No, I've rewritten this. That's the whole point of doing it on a computer. Oh, for heaven's sake.
5: Monday. Second only to having one's precious words mutilated is the tragedy of losing them in the labyrinth of so-called cyberspace. Somehow those first freshly plucked fruits of the imagination can never be reharvested, especially when one is at the mercy of the computer software company's helpline, an oxymoron if ever there was one, to rank with user-friendly, easy access, and hassle-free.
4: Ah, yes, hello, finally. No, Vikram, since you ask, I'm not having a very nice morning, and I'll tell you why. I'm a writer, and I've lost a... nothing you'll have seen recently. But I've lost a very important speech. I pressed, do you want to revert to the... Well, it's an acceptance speech for the Booker Prize. So I pressed yes. It's not actually on the shortlist, but what came up instead on the screen... No, it hasn't got a title either. I haven't actually started writing it yet. Look, I really don't have to give you any of this information, but since you ask, it's a professional technique for getting one in the mood for writing. Margaret Atwood does it all the time. But what I require from you, Vikram, is some advice on how to retrieve it. Ah, so that's what passes for customer support, is it? Not possible, my friend. Well, I'd have thought my level of satisfaction was obvious. You can tick the very dissatisfied indeed box. Oh, as long as it doesn't affect my being entered in the prize draw, I wouldn't want to miss out on that. Oh, excellent. Oh, good day to you. Yes, I'm coming.
6: Morning, Mr. Reardon.
4: My word, so it is. What brings the first post at this ungodly hour?
6: Off to the test match at Lords, me. Changed my electricity supplier. 1-2 ticket in the ballot.
4: I take it the other one's spoken for.
6: Promised it to my lad. Sorry. Yeah. It's to make up for him not getting picked for Junior Mastermind.
4: Oh, dear.
6: Yeah. Had to deliver the bad news myself. Ironic, really.
4: So what do you have in the way of rejection for me today?
6: Nothing, I'm afraid. All for your predecessors. 3 for Jenkins, 2 Bowden catalogues for Patterson, and this for Mr. Ogloo.
4: Oh, really?
6: He moved years ago.
7: Yes, well, I'll forward it to him. Ah, thank you. I imagine you find it hard to get any job satisfaction delivering all this junk mail.
8: Now?
6: Keeps the Royal Mail afloat. And I'd be back working in the hospital if it wasn't for this stuff.
7: Yes, and I've got a red rubber band out of it too, so all's well with the world.
6: If you get a chance to watch the cricket, we're both going as Rhine Maidens.
7: Oh, good to hear the standards of the London season are being upheld.
6: Cheers!
7: Yeah, all right. Mm. Oh, all is indeed well, Elgar. Seems that Mr. Oglu has been invited to the Chelsea Flower Show. Yeah. Make an agreeable companion piece to next month's Royal Academy clash. Now, I wonder if the barber will stand up to another foray into high society. But it won't if you keep molting on it. Oh.
9: Thank you very much.
10: Who needs Glyndebourne when you can hear stuff like this? Let's hear your appreciation for Frank on bass, Ray on drums, Mr. Ed Reardon on the jug, and adding a certain je ne sais quoi, me, Jazz Milvain, sur la trompette. We're just off for 40 drinks, but we'll be back very shortly with more music from a land called Dixie.
11: 40 cellars, please, Jez.
12: And me too, and 40 bags of scratchings. At low fat, they're gone.
13: Oi, Reardon.
14: No, I'm just a pint of blacksmiths. I've got to work this up.
13: No, I want a word with you. You've been changing my entry on Wikipedia again.
14: I'm merely fleshing out a few biographical details. After all, the public has a right to know.
13: What does it add to the sum of human knowledge that my first job was walking schnorbits for Bernie Winters?
14: Well, I think it gives you a human face. Shows the influence of animals on the later herb, like those three talking dolphin films.
13: So, is that what you're going back home to do this afternoon, then, Reardon? Belittle the achievements of others, instead of writing something that might get you an entry on your own merit?
14: Well, it might interest you to know, probably not, that I've started work on a new novel.
13: Oh, thank God for that. You haven't bought any new clothes since the last one.
15: It don't need to be in Wikipedia with that anorak. Tell you everything you need to know about him. What he had for dinner yesterday.
12: Yeah. And last week.
13: Is that cat food?
15: When are you going to get yourself a decent fleece like the rest of us?
14: Well, presumably not until I've visited the Deanhurst Garden Centre or whatever it says above your middle zip.
12: Yeah, or become an EasyJet frequent flyer, look.
13: Or been on the cast and crew of Dolphin City. This one's waterproof.
15: It's the future, eh? Can't turn back the clock.
14: Well, I'll address the situation when I'm good and ready.
13: Right. Time to make music, everybody. Wipe your mouths, your motors back on, and... A one, a two, a one, two, three, four.
7: All right then, mate. Yes, I'd like... well, I was interested in... could I see an older assistant, please?
5: Tuesday. While by no means a slave to fashion, I've never wanted to be its implacable enemy either. My outfitters of choice have remained unchanged for years. Just as the tailors of Savile Row rub well-cut shoulders with each other, so too do the charity shops of Berkhamsted, Oxfam, Cancer Research, the Salvation Army, all providing a bespoke service from suiting to sandals within 100 yards of each other. However, the ridicule of my peers showed me it was time to take the plunge. To cross the sartorial Rubicon of the High Street to Millet's.
16: So, you've drawstrings on each side with securing toggles. Pocket here, here, and here.
7: Yes, goodness, so many zips.
16: And there's even one up here for your mobile. If, say, you're listening to Five Live Drive, you need to text them urgently.
7: Well, I don't drive.
16: Very sensible. Put your bus pass in it, then. Easy reach of challenge. And the beauty of this is... It's a fleece for all occasions.
7: Well, that's exactly what I'm looking for. I've got a few social engagements looming.
16: Well, this will get you in anywhere. Casual enough for the wine bar and smart enough for Hendy Regatta.
7: Well, I do have a straw boater.
16: You're off and running, then. Can I show you some waterproof trousers? Or

0: new regatta?
1: Well, I do have a straw boater.
0: You're off and running, then. Can I show you some waterproof trousers, or are you happy with the shorts?
1: Just the fleece, thank you. Now, I do quite like the look of that all-in-one knife, fork and spoon.
0: Ah.
1: That could be very convenient.
0: I shouldn't really tell you this, but come back in a couple of days, there'll be 10% off that.
1: Thank you very much. I could get used to this, buying new things.
0: Well, if you can't treat yourself by the time you get to our age, when can you?
1: Indeed.
2: My God, they're letting anybody into the Chelsea Flower Show these days.
1: Hello, Felix. No, you were a member of the RHS. Well, perhaps you're an exhibit with that understated, well, the sort of bouquet you've got in your buttonhole.
2: No, I'm working. Unlike some freeloaders loafing around with a PIMS in each hand.
1: I suppose you're going to tell me that gardening's the new rock and roll.
2: Ah, what a charmingly old-fashioned way you have of putting things.
3: Hi, Ed. Look, isn't this brilliant?
1: Ah, yes. A gnome with a fishing rod. What a novel idea.
3: Yeah, and it was only 500 quid. Not including the rod, obviously. I just had to get one for the office.
1: So not only the new rock and roll, it's also the drug-addled idiocy that goes with it.
3: Oh!
2: Well, the fact is, Ed, gardening books have well and truly knocked abused childhood memoirs off their smug, self-pitying perch. So I'm on the hunt for authors.
1: Ah, well, in that case...
2: No, not you. I mean proper authors. Frankie Dettori, Wayne Rooney... Writers who can communicate their love of gardening to people in Waterstones in the run-up to Christmas.
1: They'll need someone to write the books for them, though.
2: Well, in due course, yes.
3: Yeah, Ed, you've got a lot of ground to make up after Stephen Hawking's Big Barbecue book.
2: Absolute shambles. Well, Pink, I just saw Shilpa Shetty disappearing into the Price Waterhouse yurt. Go on, chase after her.
3: Too late, Felix. She signed a 3-book deal with Random House this morning.
1: The Hanging Gardens of Bollywood, no doubt.
3: Ed, that's brilliant.
1: Is it? I was just trying to be mildly sarcastic.
2: You really are the most vexing client. You turn up, helping yourself to free food and drink, wearing what is it, a tabard or a jerkin? Why don't you try singing for your supper for once?
3: If you've got any more ideas like that one, write them down. We can sell them.
1: Well, I seem to remember sending you 3 outlines for novels and screenplays in the last month.
2: Nobody reads them.
3: Felix!
2: I mean, outside of the agency, of course. High concepts are what's required now.
3: In one line?
2: Can be shorter. A tiny spark that inspires a great work of art. A simple idea.
3: Or a ride.
1: A ride?
3: Yeah, an idea for a ride. Disney build it and turn it into a movie. Like Pirates of the Caribbean. Mega doubloonage.
2: Well, look at the great success Jazz Milvain made with the Dolphin Flume ride. One idea became a trilogy. Bank holiday viewing for years to come.
1: Well, my ride here this afternoon got pretty white-knuckled coming through Watford Junction without a valid ticket. How about selling that? You could have Johnny Depp playing myself, Alan Rickman as the evil inspector bawling into his phone. What about John Malkovich as his backup?
4: Thank you very much, everybody.
1: That sounds like jazz. What's he doing in a civilized environment?
3: That's why we're here. They've invented this new rose, right, and they want to call it after jazz.
1: Oh, really? There's a name for that sort of thing.
2: Yes, it's called the Jazz Milvain Rose.
4: Was it Shakespeare who said, "A rose by any other name would smell great"?
1: Oh, dear God. Wednesday, or possibly Thursday. Thanks to the hospitality extended to me, or rather Mr. Ogloo, by several of the Chelsea Flower Show's leading sponsors. Seeking refuge from Jazz Milvain's interminable acceptance speech, I wound my way, via the Laurent Perrier garden, through the equally well-stocked Royal Bank of Scotland garden, before fetching up in the Group 4 security walled garden. Here, young offenders detained at Her Majesty's pleasure had created a tranquil arbour of reflection. Also a buffet table from which it was extremely easy to remove 2 bottles of vodka while the guards were looking the other way, and to conceal them in my fleece. Not as capacious as the faithful barber, but equal to the challenge. Securing the release of the 2 vodka bottles was my first big idea of the day. The second, even better idea, was unfortunately a casualty of the first.
5: Where the hell is it?
1: Ideas such as the highly commercial copper-bottom guaranteed pension one I jotted down on the journey home come to a writer perhaps once in a lifetime. Alas, in my hungover state, it was nowhere to be found, despite the comprehensiveness of the search. Oh, well, it was just a thought. Simplicity is all.

0: In today's market, the one-sentence idea is what sells.
1: Like Pride and Prejudice?
0: Yes.
1: Or Bagpuss?
0: Yes, I suppose so. But the important thing is always to carry a pen and paper to write it down. I had a very good idea the other day, as a matter of fact.
2: What was it then?
0: Well, that's a good question, Stan. I jotted it down, then temporarily mislaid it, but I'm sure it'll turn up soon.
2: Drunk, were you?
1: Asleep on a bench at the station, if that's the day you're talking about. I saw him when I was coming back from my tap class. He had a half-eaten kebab on top of him. I didn't know where to look.
0: Yeah, well, you could have started by looking under the bench pearl to see if there was a folded piece of paper there.
2: Tell you what, I wish I'd been the bloke who came up with putting cat's eyes in the middle of the road. That was a winner.
0: Yes, Stan, my father used to say that every time he took us out in the car on Sunday afternoon.
2: Still true, though.
0: Well, just to recap, like it or not, we have to respect today's short attention span. Even the single word idea has currency.
1: Oh, I'm with you. Slogans. Now, there's a thought.
3: I think that's been taken. But, please.
0: All right, let's try something different.
3: Who says that in Morrison's over the organic veg? £1.20 for a collie. I think I'll try sticking to what I know, thank you very much.
0: Oh, for goodness sake.
1: Says that outside the church on the yellow poster next to the thermometer.
2: I've had enough of this, I'm off. Where's my fleece?
4: Well, did you, like, visit a massage parlour on your way back to Euston Station?
0: I may have done. I've still got a stiff shoulder, so I think it's unlikely.
4: OK, I'm going to cure you of that right now.
0: How?
4: Ricky, see what I'm doing?
0: Waving your hands about?
4: No, I'm channeling energy from the universe into your body so your body can heal itself. Minty showed me how to do it on a hen weekend in this Scottish castle, right? When I've been talking on the phone for like 9 hours on the train and it cured my neck ache.
0: I'm very grateful, Pig, but this isn't going to help me find my idea. Look, are you sure I didn't give you any inkling what it was? Because that's when it must have come to me at the flower show.
4: Do you think it might have been an idea for a ride?
0: I'm fairly certain it wouldn't have been. Possibly a movie or a long-running television series. No, I thought I had it then.
4: OK, Ed, just come over to Mr. Fisher.
0: Oh, yes, let's ask the garden gnome. Probably has very good connections with the Cornish Piskies. He'd be able to tell us in no time.
4: No. Ed, this is what you've got to do. Precisely retrace your steps. Because when we were talking about you coming up with an idea, I just bought Mr. Fisher.
0: Right, for £500. I remember that.
4: So then what did you do?
0: I reflected on the inequitable distribution of wealth that divides your wealth from mine.
4: That wasn't your idea, was it, Ed?
0: No.
4: Because someone's done socialism?
0: So I believe.
4: It was on Channel 4.
0: Anyway, then I visited another exhibit where I found myself in possession of 2 bottles of vodka. Next thing I remember, I was in OK Kebabs at Berkhamsted.
4: Right. So go to the office first, then Euston, get the identical train, and call me when you get back home. Why are you going that way?
0: Well, I'm just getting a couple of bottles of Stolich now from Felix's office.
4: Ed?
0: You said I had to reconstruct the events of the afternoon precisely.
4: Ed, thrash us now, or Mr. Fisher's going to get very cross and hit you with his rod.
5: Friday. In replicating my journey back from Chelsea and following in my own somewhat zigzag footsteps, I felt like those people who, having suffered severe trauma, experience the sensation of leaving their bodies and looking down on themselves. There I was, stumbling into the first-class compartment, reading 2 identical copies of Metro from cover to cover.
6: All tickets and rail cards, please.
5: There I was, evading my fare again by hiding in the toilet and making a noise like a baby having its nappy changed.
6: No rush, madam. I can tell you've got your hands full.
5: And what's more, getting away with it again, despite having to forego the Dutch courage that a second bottle brings. All this I was prepared to do, but still it brought me no closer to recovering that elusive scribbled-down idea. Even recreating the undignified scene with the kebab on the bench, witnessed by Pearl, brought no glimmer of memory.
0: Damn! Oh, not again. Why can't they make proper cutlery these days?
5: Though the snapping of the complimentary plastic fork provided by OK Kebabs afforded me a eureka moment of sorts.
2: Help you, sir?
0: Yes, I'd like this knife, fork and spoon combination, please.
2: Certainly, sir.
0: Except it's incorrectly priced.
2: Is it?
0: Yes, you gave me to understand there'd be a 10% reduction when I came in here a few days ago.
2: No, I don't think so. I mean, it's only £1.99 as it is. I'd be cutting me own throat. And forking and spooning it, come to think of it.
0: No, I distinctly remember when I came in to buy this fleece,
7: No, you didn't.
0: Oh, really?
7: I remember you, but you didn't buy that fleece here.
0: Yes, I did. I got a receipt.
7: You might have a receipt for a fleece, but not that one.
0: What?
7: That's a wayfarer. If I'm not mistaken, what you bought was a dalesman. Only a single zip, you see. Different animal altogether.
0: So you're saying that this is not the fleece I left your shop wearing?
7: No, sir. The shorts are the same. Except for that bit of the, what is it, chilli sauce down the side? That wasn't there before.
0: Yeah, it's funny how you remember that, but not the 10% reduction on these that you promised me.
7: Yeah, well, I was just trying to reel you in. All part of the great game. Nah, this is very inferior fleece. Couple of stately homes and an outdoor Shakespeare, and you'll be back, tail between your legs, wanting another dalesman. What happened to the first one, by the way?
0: Somebody else must have it.
7: Yeah, very lucky. This is just cheap fabric, you see. As for the secret pocket...
0: Of course! That's where I put it!
7: It's just fastened with Velcro instead of a zip. You see? Our secret's that. Hello. There's something in here.
0: What is it? Damn it, man! Give it here!
7: All right, all right.
0: It's an invitation to the World of Recliners Summer Collection. Free glass of wine.
7: No mention of snacks. Pity. You could have christened your knife, fork and spoon.
0: What was it? Time. Something about time. Yes?
8: Hi, darling. Great news.
0: Yes? What?
8: Would you be up for ghosting a celeb gardening book?
0: I don't know. Who's the celeb in question?
8: Well, actually, we're trying to keep that fairly fluid at the moment.
0: So what kind of gardening, then? I mean, are we talking about a cottage garden or a formal landscape garden or a vegetable garden?
8: Whoa. Ed, Felix wants you to be fairly flexible about that, too. Just garden stuff, I mean. Seeds, hedges, whatever. And then when we've got a chapter, we'll get a celeb on board, yeah?
0: I was hoping to put this kind of hack work behind me once I'd sold my idea.
8: Oh, yeah, how's the hunt going? Ed Reardon's idea quest. Dun, dun, dun.
0: Well, I've established that I picked up the wrong fleece and someone else has got mine with the idea in it.
8: Okay, so where have you been where there's lots of oldies?
0: Well, there was the Chelsea Flower Show.
8: Ed, I don't think anyone else was wearing a fleece in the Harpers and Queen Marquee.
0: Then there were several fleeces when I played my gig at the pub. But that was before I had the idea, or indeed the fleece. So that leaves only the writing class. The writing class, of course!
8: So when can you have the first 5,000 words ready? Ed? Ed? No. Gone.
5: The dismaying realisation that Stan and I shared the same taste in leisure wear was soon overtaken by the necessity to get to the World of Recliners before the 5:30 deadline for the special preview. It was my only opportunity of waylaying Stan before next week's writing class, and who knows who might come up with the same idea in the meantime.
9: Excuse me, is that your second glass of wine?
0: Oh, is it? Well, I've sipped it now, so I might as well. Sorry about that. I hope I haven't got you into trouble.
9: And you have been monopolising that recliner. There's other customers waiting to try it.
0: Right. I'm duly evicted. I do think, though, that if you're expecting customers, to part with upwards of £1,800 for one of these things, you're hardly likely to do it by offering them a solitary plastic tumbler of Shiraz.
9: Well, that's the rule.
0: Is it? I was at the Chelsea Flower Show last week and there was so much free booze flowing, they were selling tennis courts, gazebos by the lorry load. People were so drunk they were trying to buy the lampposts on the embankment. See, that's softening up the punters. Now, if you were to just pass me that bottle...
9: Could you leave, please?
0: Yes, certainly.
2: What are you doing here?
0: Stan, at last, a friendly face. And more to the point, a friendly fleece.
2: Oi! What are you doing in my secret pocket?
0: At last! Hello, Ping. Here it is.
10: Oh, great. Is this your idea?
0: No, it's the first chapter of My Lovely Garden. I've given it a fairly neutral title. Should do for any celebrity from Bjork to Slobodan Milosevic, if he's still with us by the time Watersons need to print their Christmas catalogue.
10: No, Ed, your brilliant idea. Haven't you found it yet?
0: I did, as a matter of fact.
10: Well, what is it, then?
0: Well, you can read it if you like.
10: A man who travels through time and space, meeting historical characters and monsters from the future, and has a pretty assistant. Oh, Ed, that is mind-blowingly good.
0: Yes, but alas, I fear not original.
4: It's life on Mars, isn't it?
0: Try again.
4: Boys from the Black Star? Wuthering, oh, it's Doctor Who! Oh, what a shame!
0: Yes, well, drink had been taken by that stage of the afternoon.
4: Yeah. Oh, the paper's all sticky.
0: Yes, you don't think you could stain it a bit more to look old, do you? Soak it in some cold tea and date it, well, when would it be? 1961.
4: What? Why would I do that, Ed?
0: It worked with the Hitler diaries. Then we could sue the BBC for plagiarism, breach of copyright, and then, well, anyway, I'm not going to tell you how to do your job.
4: Right, well, back in the real world, Ed, Felix wants to see you.
11: Ah, Ed, just the man we need.
0: Hello, Jazz.
12: Sobered up from Chelsea yet?
0: Yes, how's your rose doing? Died of black fly yet?
12: Or hubris? No. According to the Sunday Times, it's the best-selling celebrity rose of recent years. We've gone past the Andy McNab and the Esther Ranson, and we're about to overtake the Princess Diana, God bless her.
11: And more good news, Ed. Say hello to your new co-author.
0: Where? Who?
12: Me, of course. My World of Gardening by Jazz Milvane. So where can you start?
0: Here's a radical thought, Jazz. If your name's on it, why don't you write it?
11: Very good. Anyway, Jazz is going to be far too busy with the new ride.
0: The what?
12: Well, they're about to fly me out of Florida to supervise construction of the ride, and there's a movie deal attached, and Johnny Depp's already signed up to play Jason.
0: Jason who?
12: Just Jason, as in the quest for the Golden Fleece. That's the ride. He's lost his fleece, and he has a succession of high-concept adventures trying to get it back.
11: Simple idea, you see, Ed. Always the best.
12: I think it was Ping who came up with it first.
11: Oh, yes, I've had to give her a whacking great bonus. Still, she's worth it.
0: This all happened to me. It was my idea.
12: Oh, yeah? Where did you think it up? Lying drunk on a park bench?
0: Yes, actually.
11: Well, in the meantime, perhaps you could turn your horny hands to 65,000 words about, what would you like the theme to be, Jazz?
12: Let's think. Got it. An English country garden.
11: Really, Ed? It's practically writing itself. Jazz is doing all the work for you.
5: Milvane's latest piece of cinematic asininity is stolen from yet another original idea by Ed Reardon. See Wikipedia's Greatest Living Authors section. Why has it gone so dark, Elgar? That's a big lorry, isn't it?
13: Delivery for Mr. Ogloo?
0: Oh, yes, I am he.
13: Just take care of the paperwork, sign here, and print your name there.
0: What for, exactly?
13: Don't know if we're going to have enough room in there, to be honest. We'll do our best.
0: Yes, but what is it? Indoor swimming pool with flume ride. I didn't order this.
13: Yes, you did, Mr. Ogloo, last week at the Chelsea Flower Show, according to the form. That's your handwriting, isn't it?
0: It may have been by that time of day.
13: And because you're spending more than £75,000, you're entitled to a once-in-a-lifetime opportunity.
0: And what's that?
13: You're entered into a prize draw to have a rose named after yourself or a loved one.
0: Have to think about that, won't we, Elgar? While we're enjoying a ride down our new flume.
5: 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It was written by Christopher Douglas and Andrew Nichols. The producer was Dawn Ellis.
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20: Jeremy Hardy speaks to the nation. 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
21: Thank you, welcome, welcome those of you who've listened before, those who've just discovered us, and those of you like me for whom radio is just a kind of voluntary tinnitus. In tonight's programme, I shall be talking to two people who've made a choice, the difficult and painful decision to work with me. Debbie Isett and Gordon Kennedy.
22: Hello. Hello.
21: Now, I believe we've already had a complaint. Debbie?
22: Yes, we've had an email from Minister for Culture, Media and Fish, Kim Howells. Dear bullshitters, I speak my mind and it doesn't take me very long. I don't know anything much, but I am a trained performance artist, skilled in radio, music and colouring in, all of which form part of the General Studies module of my degree in Ministerial Studies at the University of Englandshire. And in my days as a qualified radio humorist, we didn't need microphones. You had to project, and the listener could hear every word. It's people like you who cause hip-hop. Up yours, Kim Howells.
21: Send flowers to his wife.
22: Why?
21: Well, you've got to feel sorry for her, haven't you? Cast, any more messages from the listeners?
23: Yes, you've been offered exclusive membership of the Virgin Trains Platinum Card Holder Scheme, which entitles you to go right past all the other passengers and walk straight to your destination.
21: Last week we discussed how to be yourself, but tonight we're looking at how we relate as members of a group. We are all members of what today are called communities. We are ethnic, we are cultural, some of us are religious, some have disabilities, we are fans, devotees, subscribers. Men even talk about their members to suggest something joined but not always 100% committed. When a person belongs to a group, we have certain expectations of them. Sometimes a person's behaviour seems particularly discordant given their own group history. For example, we had two Home Secretaries in a row, Michael Howard and Jack Straw, who are the descendants of refugees. So when David Blunkett took over, I was waiting for him to start jailing and deporting as many blind people as possible. But he too focused his attacks on refugees. He's rounded up Romanies and televised their expulsion. He has Home Office officials at Prague Airport screening out dark skins because they might be Romanies. And I have to say, I find something especially disturbing about a person with a disability behaving in a way I believe to be racist. It's the fact of the oppressed oppressing each other that irks me most. And I think it's because I am a male, able-bodied, white Anglo-Saxon Protestant. We decide who's to be oppressed. Don't come to us with lists to show willing. But sometimes people ask the rather fatuous question, how does the oppressed become the oppressor, as though there are forms to be filled in accompanied by two proofs of address. The question is, how does the oppressed avoid becoming the oppressor? If anything can be said to be human nature, other than an innate taste for Worcester sauce flavour wheat crunchies, it is the tendency to do unto others things we don't like having done to ourselves. And sometimes we suppress the empathy that our inside knowledge should give us in order to prove that our experience hasn't made us soft and that we belong to the mainstream. When Thatcher got in, some people thought it would be good for women and were cruelly disappointed. I'm sure if Ian Duncan Smith became Prime Minister, he would do nothing for people who, people with their... Well, you know. Anyway, sometimes we have a hard time feeling we belong to a group, membership of which we are saddled with. For example, I have never thought I'm a proper bloke. I have no interest in cars, tools, sport or mountain bikes. The one thing that does activate my X chromosomes is a barbecue. Men, it has been discovered, have a fire-starting gene. This kicks in not only during the balmy, smoke-filled days of summer, but also during the bonfire season of autumn and winter. The period around November the 5th is very important to us. It puts us in touch with our primordial selves to build a big pile of leaves, torch it and develop a slightly sicky feeling as it all gets horribly out of hand. That's why the patio season is safer. We can give vent to our burning tendencies in a secure, controlled environment with the fire safely contained in metal. But we still get to hold the sharp things. Not the effete, short-handled, kitchen-sharp things Mother uses the rest of the year. Peelers and corers and zesters. Big, nasty, outside garden pointy things. We stand firm with our barbecue tools like a warrior chieftain. We are Conan the Suburbian. But apart from fire, I've got no great interest in most of the things men are supposed to like. But sometimes I wonder whether lots of other men secretly feel the same way as me. To be a proper man, you have to like football, preferably to the point of hysteria. A man stands on a freezing football terrace, shouting the C word as though the ability to pronounce it were about to be taken from him, affecting an acute insight into the game while unable to grasp the one key fact that foreigners are better at it, and commenting on the fitness of men who can run around for 45 minutes without stopping, when he himself can't raise a knee past waist height without breaking wind. Is he truly passionate about football? Does he really love it, or would it just destroy his sense of himself if he admitted he'd rather be watching West Side Story? Now, Gordon, I believe Scottish men take football very seriously.
1: Yes, although most Rangers fans would rather be watching the hanging of Sir Roger Casement.
21: But isn't it a more more macho society in any case?
1: Oh, yes. I mean, we don't have your crises and issues and allergies. I mean, we've no time for wheat intolerance. We're too busy being intolerant of each other.
21: Well, what team do you support?
1: Party Thistle.
21: What religion are they?
1: Actually, Jeremy, they are the favoured team of non-sectarian Scots.
21: Protestant non-sectarians or Catholic non-sectarians?
1: Oh, Protestant.
21: Yeah. Well, all this serves to demonstrate that a sense of cultural belonging can mean a number of things in the United Kingdom of Great Britain and Northern Ireland. Great Britain comprises three countries and the United Kingdom incorporates part of another country. Now, I don't want to make light of the Irish situation because it's a tense and uncertain period in which only the presence of thousands of British soldiers prevents Ireland from sliding into unity. The British have spent a lot of our history playing around with national boundaries. Historically, we always spoke of Irish and Jewish people either as a problem or a question. The Jewish question being, now I'm a question. This way of viewing human beings can, of course, lead to problems, but in the last resort, partition is always a creative and lasting solution, as we've seen in Ireland, India, and, of course, Palestine, which we held briefly between the 10 years of Turkey and America. Ultimately, most national boundaries are messy and arbitrary, and if people feel their identity to be something, it's quite hard to tell them they're wrong, since identity is in great part psychological. I think it's quite clear that Gibraltar adjoins Andalusia and not Suffolk. And that, it makes a lot more sense for them to be Spanish, so they can nap in an organised way in the afternoon heat, rather than dozing off in a chair and waking up scared and disoriented with an erection and a long streak of saliva making its way down their chests. But 99% of them think a red pillar box makes them British, so it's quite difficult to persuade a man called Graham Luis Gonzalez Rodriguez Santiago Smythe that he's an embarrassing relic of empire. Of course, people who live in colonial outposts are often far more keen to fly the flag than people who live in the motherland. That's why World Cup time is a bit scary with the whole country decked out like a loyalist estate. But it's very easy for me as a British citizen secure in my own state to cry a pox on all nationalism. A pox on all nationalism, see? But then I would distinguish between people seeking self-determination from empire and people wanting to remain part of it. Empire used to be represented as a paternal burden, and perhaps being a colonial power is a bit like being a parent. At first you find the rebellious child who wants independence to be your biggest problem, but eventually it's the one who won't leave home and is going increasingly weird. Then there are people trying to belong in this country who are told they don't belong here. Around Britain, the government is determined to dump asylum seekers in camps situated in the kind of rural communities where the post office is being closed just as it was finally beginning to be accepted. In London, we're fairly used to seeing a variety of cultures represented, so it is the special mission of the Evening Standard to overcome our acceptance of difference. Women begging while holding babies are the people we are most exhorted to fear and loathe. Now, for those outside the metropolis, I should explain that the Standard is a bogus newspaper, littering the underground. So-called vendors with dull eyes and grey skin block station entrances begging in strangled cries for harried commuters to drop some small change into their inky palms in return for a hastily cobbled together rag. And don't kid yourself, the money finds its way into the pocket of a wealthy press baron. This is an organised business. Anyway, let's move on to the to one of the major things that people belong to. If you believe the tenets of a religion, I suppose you have to abstain from things you're not supposed to do in that religion. But you can't demand that people who don't believe in it obey the rules. If the creator in your credo says, thou shalt not run with scissors, or return not to the firework that is lit, he's been quite practical. If he tells you you're not allowed to sneeze or eat crisps, he's just been bloody-minded. So you indulge him if you want to. I'm going my own way. I'll respect that you have your rules so long as you respect the fact that I come from a culture of pig-eating drunks. On other matters, I probably have more in common with you than I have with my fellow drunken pig-eaters. This raises another issue about belonging. I am an atheist, but, although secular, am I culturally a Christian? Well, I like hymns and homemade chutney, but I don't like Raffles or Cliff Richard. And I like the fact that Jesus turns the Bible from an 18 to a PG, but I don't like the way Christianity wallows in death. The idea of people in a synagogue drinking the blood of a Messiah is unthinkable. Apart from anything else, if you used kosher wine for the communion, people would think the Saviour died of diabetes. But of course, in the Jewish religion, the Messiah doesn't redeem humankind by dying. That wouldn't be thought of as a successful outcome. I often think I should have been Jewish. I work in show business, I prefer cheesecake to Victoria Sponge, and I'm rubbish at DIY. The idea that the Jews are responsible for the crucifixion of Jesus is ridiculous. How many Jewish people could assemble something like that and have it stay up for a whole weekend? On the other hand, I'd like to have been a Catholic so I could explain why I'm tormented by self-loathing and frightened of nuns. And if I were a Buddhist, I could explain the fact that I keep saying the same things over and over again. It is sometimes said that European culture is Judeo-Christian, but usually by right-wing politicians who've inserted the Judeo to sound less Nazi. The Front National and even the British National Party have realised that acceptable hate figures change over time. In Holland, we even saw the rise of a far-right party led by an openly gay man, and people voted for him in large numbers, seemingly on the basis that he's dead. True, the only good fascist is a dead one, but it's hardly a manifesto. I thought Ulster loyalists were the only bigots to rally around a dead gay Dutchman. In this country, the Daily Mail, which supported Hitler before the Second World War, wrote in 1938, "The way stateless Jews from Germany are pouring into every port of this country is becoming an outrage. Today it would express the same hatred, but the target would be gypsies. And the role of international religious bogeyman has been filled by Islam." Even the issue of Turkey's membership of the EU has become a debate about whether it's a good or bad thing for a lot of Muslims to become EU citizens, when it should have had more to do with the plight of the Kurds. There is also the matter of Turkey not really being in Europe. But then Israel's been in the Eurovision Song Contest for 30 years, with no more than a yearly sense of...
22: Oh, you're here. OK.
21: So what the hell? But people are seriously saying that the EU is Christian, which explains why there are only two fishes left to feed all of us. And you think, hang on a minute. The thing starts as a way of cheering Germany up because they were feeling left out of the celebrations about the fact that they lost the war. It becomes a trade association, meanders toward federal statedom, turns into a military alliance, and then adopts an official religion. I think I preferred it when it was principally an experiment to find out what happens when you throw a lot of butter in the sea. But of course, Turkey will join because of its strategic importance. And lots of Turkish people will be quite pleased because they see the EU as being a guardian of human rights. This is also the received wisdom of the British liberal middle class, who think Europe is our only salvation because they have drinkable mid-priced table wine and proportional representation. They think European legislation can force us to be free, like a boy in a movie who throws stones at his pet to make it return to the wild, or rather, like an accurate simile. In fact, membership of international clubs doesn't seem to have acted as much of a brake on the behaviour of governments. Today, people are looking to the UN to stop the war on Iraq. But the last Gulf War happened under the auspices of the United Nations, and the use of depleted uranium then has left terrible birth defects. Huge numbers of people in Iraq have been born with no eyes. We asked for a statement from the Defence Secretary, and he said,
23: "Dear Jim, with regard to your claims about people born with no eyes, it is in fact the case that Saddam Hussein is withholding eyes from his own people. Sources that we cannot identify because we've made them up have confirmed that he has warehouses stockpiled high with eyes and refuses to distribute them to his people or cooperate with the UN's Eyes for Oil program. Our information is that he intends to use these eyes for spying purposes, dropping them in London with tiny parachutes, or maybe filling them with anthrax and sneaking them into buffets in Kuwait. Lots of love, Jeff."
21: People like Claire Short and the Lib Dems say no war without a UN resolution. Ordinary member states don't have any clout. The UN's got 171 members, and the only thing most of them get out of it is the free headphones. But one thing that is blunting the habitual militarism of the right in Britain at the moment is the fact that this country is now so clearly the political property of the United States. This has been the case since the Second World War, but what sickens the Tories is that Tony Blair is so blatant about it. Blair is certainly not Bush's poodle. Prison bitch would be more accurate. At least Margaret Thatcher tried to convey the impression that she was the dominant partner in the special relationship. She approached Reagan publicly in a way that suggested she was determined to continue giving him long-term care, even though he no longer recognised her. And John Major was able to travel the world without anyone recognising him. Now he's only able to keep travelling the world because no one abroad knows what Edwina Curry looks like. But in America, Blair is now as famous as Thatcher was because the American people see Britain as their only friend in the world. But Blair makes us into the worst kind of friend because America is saying,
3: "I just don't understand. Why does everyone hate me?"
21: At which point a true friend would say,
22: "Well, maybe you need to stop annoying everyone."
21: But Britain says,
6: "Forget everyone else, pal. It's just you and me now."
21: And Blair writes,
6: "I love you."
21: Yeah. All right, thank you, Gordon. And Blairites have an enormously inflated idea of his role on the world stage. They're always telling us how the Americans really want us on board. Well, rail passengers really want a toilet on board, but look how they treat it. And no other country is so keen to assume this role. After September the 11th, most countries just sent a card reading, "Sorry for your sad loss." I think the French went so far as to bring over a casserole and say,
7: "You need something hot. It's all ready. Just pop it on the stove on a low heat. But don't let it boil because it will ruin the flavour."
21: But Britain announced to the world,
6: "Anyone who wants to attack America had better come through us."
21: And we're all thinking, I'm not making light of the atrocity of September the 11th, although it's worth mentioning that between 2,000 and 3,000 people died in the attacks and that between 11,000 and 12,000 Americans are shot dead every year by their fellow countrymen. It's gleefully pointed out by the National Rifle Association that a far greater number of Americans shoot themselves. But I'm bound to ask, in a country where there are people who find that consoling, why wouldn't you shoot yourself? And, of course, America more than settled the World Trade Center score in terms of civilian Afghan lives without managing to destroy al-Qaeda. But we've already lost interest in Afghanistan anyway, because the war against terrorism has become the war on terror, an even more nebulous concept. At least terrorism is an activity. Terror is merely an emotion. It's like having a war on teen angst or midlife crisis. Whether or not Saddam has weapons of mass destruction, we don't know. We do know that hidden underground in Iraq are large stocks of a toxic liquid that clings to the skin and suffocates victims by blocking their pores. It's called oil. Now, some people tell me that oil isn't the reason for America's interest in Iraq and that Israel is calling the shots and wants America to attack Iraq. Well, whether or not Sharon would like America to attack Iraq, why would he be able to make it happen? Well, from time to time when I'm talking to someone and I'm criticising Israel's treatment of the Palestinians, they'll say, well, yeah, and the problem is America is run by Jews. And I'll say, no, that's not the problem, and it's not really true. And they'll say, well, Hollywood is run by Jews. And I'll say, oh, what, so the occupation is Mel Brooks's fault? I think they've got the relationship the wrong way round. Israel, like Britain, is a client state of America's. It's a strategic matter. Our special relationship with America isn't secured by a secret British Beverly Hills cabal made up of Michael Caine, Ozzy Osbourne and Catherine Zeta-Jones. But I've heard people say America is controlled by Jewish money. What's Jewish money? A dollar bill with the end snipped off? Money. Money does not have a culture. Corporations control America, and corporations are not moved by national sentiment except when it serves their interests. And one of the reasons I feel so strongly about this is that last year I spent time in the occupied territories with activists opposing the occupation, and among the most fervent and dedicated of them were Jews, from Britain, from America, and from Israel itself. Now, some of you might have heard me last year being interviewed on the Today programme or Broadcasting House about my experiences on the West Bank. Now that I am less of a gibbering wreck, I can explain to you more clearly what I was doing there. I was attempting to make a documentary about the international solidarity movement, which brings activists from around the world to take part in non-violent protests against the occupation of the West Bank and Gaza. I arrived on Good Friday. On Easter Sunday, I was fairly shaken up to see the Holy Family Maternity Hospital, which had in March been sprayed with gunfire. The main focus of the shooting had been the statue of the Virgin Mary on the top of the church in the middle of the hospital grounds. But remarkably, the game old girl kept her foothold. I couldn't for the life of me see how the army could claim that she'd been a threat. I know her statues are reputed to move, but hardly ever in a sudden way. That would suggest she might be reaching for a concealed weapon. The next day I joined a march from Bethlehem to Beit Jala, and some of you might recall we were shot at, which I can't recommend, but doesn't half toughen you up. I now don't feel quite the level of intimidation from security personnel over here. Metropolitan Police, Royal Ulster Constabulary. I'm like, oh, baton charge me, big boy. I don't get out of bed for anything less than an armoured personnel carrier now. As we approached this Israeli APC, we all went quiet in accordance with our non-violence training. This training was given to us by a pacifist Christian group, and some of it did feel a bit soppy. We had to do role-play and workshops called Tear Gas Is Our Friend and Learning to Embrace Your Bullet Hole. That is interesting and useful. One important thing you learn is not to be provoked. Because if I'd kicked off, the army would have known about it. I don't start trouble, but I know how to finish it. Now, another thing you do is to choose the people who on a demonstration will negotiate with the security forces. So us having stopped some way short of the APC, our two negotiators approached the armoured vehicle with arms outstretched in a non-threatening posture to ask that we be allowed to pass in peace. But immediately the soldiers started shooting. But part of the training we had is you must try to avoid running because it creates panic. So the idea is you retreat slowly facing the army. So I thought, well, I'm here as a mediator. tart, but I'm going to do my bit at this moment, because I didn't come here as part of this movement, but at this moment, with this movement, is where I belong. I am going to retreat as taught, walking slowly, in a non-violent posture, non-aggressively, but defiantly, standing firm in solidarity with these people, not panicking or running or showing fear, but making sure I'm stood behind a really big bugger. Anyway, after a couple of days holed up in this hotel in Bethlehem, some of us were evacuated by the British consulate. It wasn't the first evacuation of the week for me, I can tell you. Tank muzzle outside the hotel window will do that for you in the morning. But I'm happy to report that being evacuated by the British consulate is a marvellous experience, and although I am not patriotic, it did give me the rare opportunity to feel glad to be British, because there we were in Bethlehem and the army had invaded the whole town and all the various consulates sent vehicles to evacuate their nationals, the British, Italians, Japanese and Americans. And without wishing to disrespect my new American comrades, I felt very glad not to be going with them, because they were collected in armoured limousines. Their drivers had helmets, body armour and guns. Our man had driving gloves. And travel suites. And as we sat in the Range Rover, the Italian vehicle had to back out to let a Red Crescent ambulance through, and he was having a hard time. And our driver said, "Da, imagine that, an Italian having difficulty reversing." And I thought, oh, fantastic. It's the 21st century and you're doing World War II material. But he got us to the consulate in Jerusalem, and out came the British consul, and he was lovely. He said, "Oh, come in, you've had quite an ordeal." And I thought, oh, marvellous. Wilfred Hyde White lives. And he said, "This is my charming wife, darling. Could you get a G&T for the young anarchists? They've had the most beastly time." Well, before we finish, we do have time for a couple of questions from the studio audience, and this is the part of the show I like to call Time for a Couple of Questions from the Studio Audience. And if anyone has any interesting questions about anything at all, there's a man in a mauve shirt there. Is that mauve or is that more purple? I'd say mauve. Split the difference. Hideous. No, sorry.
2: Do you think we'll go to war?
21: Do you think we'll go to war? Yeah, of course we will. Of course we'll go to war, because America is determined for us to go to war. And it's just reached this point where the government says, well, it's not inevitable, so that when it does happen, they can say, well, it wasn't inevitable, so we must have had a good reason. I have these arguments with people, and they say, well, do you think we should have a war? And I say, no, frankly. They say, well, what's your alternative? What? That's not an argument. This is the end of logic. I mean, you could come down in the middle of your night and find your partner copulating with the video recorder. And you say, what the hell are you doing? They say, well, what's your alternative? I don't know. A cushion, it's softer. I don't know. The man at the back there with a big no smoking sign above his head. Did you bring that, or did you just choose to speak that? Gentleman there, talk to my pointing stick.
8: If you could steal someone's identity, whose would you steal?
21: If I could steal someone's identity, who, what, and have the whole passport and everything? I don't know, I'd have Sarah Michelle Gellar's. Because then I could look at her naked all day long. I know, but she'd look like me then, wouldn't she? If I stole her, well, it'd just be her inner identity, or do I get all the lallies and everything? This is a debased conversation. If you'd asked that to Mark Lawson, who was like, I'd have chosen Proust. But me? Me? Buffy the Vampire Slayer. Any other questions at all?
8: Does this bit of the show go straight to Radio 4, or perhaps does it go straight to BBC 7?
21: This is all going out live. is there Radio 7? How many have they got now? Yes! Is that a cable station?
9: Yeah.
21: We ain't got cable anymore. Got the old box, mind. Which is good.
9: Because you've got Radio 7.
21: What?
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21: And then I could, to the telly on, listen to Radio 7 and stare at a blank screen. Be pointless, but better than watching Dead Ringers. Hello, I'm Nigella Lawson. I'm glad you told me, because I wouldn't have a bloody clue otherwise. Well, studio audience, many thanks. And if you'd like to join our studio audience, there's a lengthy and humiliating initiation ritual to be endured. Well, I'm off to my meeting of lapsed Anglicans against transubstantiation on balance. Until next week, goodbye.
23: Jeremy Hardy Speaks to the Nation star Debbie Isaac and Gordon Kennedy, who are owned by and would be nothing without Jeremy Hardy. 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
4: Once upon a time there was an engineer.
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10: Charlie says, love my good and plenty. Charlie says, really rings the bell. Charlie says, love my good and plenty. Don't know any other candy that I love so well.
24: Is that proper farmhouse cheddar?
25: No, I don't think so.
24: What about that?
25: No. It's quite nice, though.
24: Is it? Do you think I might try a piece?
25: Mm.
24: I'll have 2 ounces, please.
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27: Ian, do you know something? 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

We present Brothers-in-Law by Henry Cecil, based on his novel and starring Richard Briers, with John Glyn Jones, Bridget Armstrong, Amanda Rice, Felix Felton, and featuring Jeffrey Sumner as Colonel Brain.

0: Episode 10, What Do You Do? With this week's guest star, Alfie Bass. Oh, excuse me a minute. This is Roger Searcy speaking. Yes, hello. Oh, Mr. Pendergast. Oh, good afternoon, Mr. Pendergast. Oh, yes, thank you very much. Yes, thank you. What? Well, it's really a matter of my clerk, Mr. Pendergast. Well, thank you very much all the same. Goodbye, Mr. Pendergast. You'll never guess who that was, Miss Medeville.
1: I never listen to other people's conversations, unless they're about me. And there's no need to call me Miss Merrivale. No one can hear you.
0: Yeah, well, I'd feel safer if I called you Miss Merrivale, Joyce.
1: You'd feel safer still if you didn't keep on looking at my legs.
0: Well, take them away, then.
1: Where shall I put them?
0: These short skirts, they don't do me any good at all.
1: They're not meant to, Roger.
0: Look, I think I'll get up and look out of the window while I'm talking. That's not much better. There's some down there, too.
1: They're not mine. You've never had them on your knee. At least I hope not.
0: Now, look here, Joy. While Sally's away, this has got to be strictly on a business footing.
1: Do you mean that?
0: Yes, I do.
1: Every word of it?
0: Well, of course.
1: How lovely. I can't wait for Sally to come back. Then I can sit on your knee again.
0: Now, what was the good news you said you had?
1: I bought you a check, Roger, with the brief. Would you like to know how much?
0: Well, what's the case about? How much did you say was on the brief?
1: I didn't. I'm afraid it's only a plea of guilty. Dangerous driving.
0: Oh. Well, why is it at London Sessions, then? And why didn't you let the magistrate try it?
1: Well, at first he said he was not guilty, so we thought he'd be more likely to get off before a jury. But then he changed his mind, apparently, and said he was guilty.
0: Is it a bad case?
1: Not really. He came out of a side road with a double white line. Being a foreigner, he thought, apparently, that meant go as fast as possible. So he ran head-on into a brand-new Rolls-Royce and did £1,000 worth of damage. Fortunately, no one was hurt except the feelings of the owner of the Rolls Royce.
0: Yeah, quite. You say he's a foreigner. Well, can he speak English?
1: After a fashion. His name's Bashlak. He's a friend of a millionaire who's paying the costs.
0: Well, your uncle wouldn't charge him any more because he was a millionaire, surely.
1: Not off, he wouldn't.
0: Good question. I never heard you talk like that before.
1: But you knew I was on the stage once.
0: I'd forgotten.
1: I'd never have to act with you, Roger, when I put my arms around you and say...
0: Be quiet, Joy. Oh,
1: how do you like my American now? My, if it isn't Roger Searcy, where have you been hiding yourself all these long years?
0: What are you talking about? I'm not hiding at all. My name's in the telephone book anyway.
1: No, you're not supposed to answer. I'm doing a turn. All for you, darling. Now, how about New Zealand? Come up to Pai Kakariki in the land of the Fiji, where you spend all your days at the beach. You hear the song of the Tui when the morning's a dewy and there's happiness within your reach. How are you, dear? You've come a long way since we met back in Waipakarau.
0: Waipakarau? I've never heard of Waipakarau.
1: Ah, oh, you've not changed a bit. Still the same silly look on your face. What do you think of that, darling?
0: Well, that's quite terrific, really. But quite frankly, it doesn't really help with the case with Mr. Bashlak, does it? Now, what is there to be said in his favor? Was he helpful after the accident?
1: That depends on what you mean by helpful. Mr. Bashlak believes in looking after number one. So, as for some extraordinary reason his car was still drivable, he backed out of the Rolls Royce and beat it.
0: Anyway, he made a clean breast of it later.
1: Well, when the police called on him, he said he wasn't there and that the other driver must have got the wrong number down by mistake.
0: Well, anyway, he's got a clean license, I hope.
1: Oh, yes, it's clean, except for 3 endorsements.
0: What? What on earth is there to be said in his favour?
1: That's why we've come to you. That's what clever barristers are for. You can think of something, surely.
0: Don't tell me he's a good husband and father.
1: No, I wouldn't say that. He's been divorced 3 times.
0: Oh. Well, perhaps he's very old.
1: Shall I tell you the truth, Roger?
0: No. What is it?
1: Uncle Alfred said it was just throwing money away to brief ordinary counsel. But with you, no one knew what might happen.
0: Thank you so much.
1: He meant it kindly, I'm sure. He said that sometimes you make judges so angry that they give a lesser sentence than they'd intended in case the prisoner should think that he'd got more because of you. Now, don't start crying, Roger.
0: I would have you know, Joy, there are other fools besides me. Now, how much did you say the brief was marked?
1: I didn't. Give me a kiss and I'll tell you.
0: Now, look, I'm not that sort of man. I...
1: 50.
0: 50? Splendid. Lovely. Good. I'll go and see if Grimes can help.
2: Come in. Well, Thursby, my dear fella, what can I do for you today?
0: I want some help badly, please, Grimes.
2: Cases or canoodling, my dear fella?
0: Case? I'm appearing for a man called Bashlak.
2: Oh, no, my dear fella.
0: Yes, it's spelled B-A-S-H-L-A.
2: I know. I'm prosecuting. Colonel Breen, the owner of the Rolls Royce, wants to make an example of him.
3: Come along, swear the witness in.
0: Well, I'm afraid the clerk is out of the court for the moment.
3: All right, I'll do it myself. What is your full name?
4: Aritivin Bashla.
3: Well, take the book in your right hand and repeat the words on the card.
4: Yes. I swear by Almighty God that the evidence I will give to the court shall be the truth, the whole truth, and nothing but the truth.
0: My lord, I believe the accused wants to say something to your lordship before he starts his evidence.
3: Very well, what is it?
4: Please to excuse my pronunciation of English. My teacher of English was not good. He was Spaniard.
3: But you can understand what is said to you, Mr. Bashlak.
4: Yes, if speak slow and fragrant.
3: Fragrant?
4: Please to excuse. I have word book. It says pleasant, pleasing, tickling, titillating, delightful, delightsome, and fragrant.
3: Mr. Thursday, surely your solicitors have told Mr. Bashlak about giving evidence.
0: Well, perhaps your lordship will allow the witness to start his evidence and tell your lordship and the jury the truth in this matter.
2: Before we learn his French stuff, blood, would your lordship allow me to have a word with him?
3: Very well.
5: I'm sure you know what you're doing, my dear fellow, but a little bird told me your client had admitted his guilt. Well, if that's true, you can't put him in the witness box to tell lies.
0: No, look, he's withdrawn his admission and explained it. Huh? He told me that he thought under English law that if he didn't admit the charge against him, he would have stones put on his chest until he did. Well, I mean, I don't know that I believe him, but you once told me that it didn't matter what I believe.
5: Oh, yes, right, my dear.
0: If I may go on now, my lord. Now, Mr. Bashlak, what do you say about this accident?
4: Nothing.
0: Well, I'm afraid you must elaborate on that a bit, Mr. Bashlak.
4: Yes, I have it. Beautify, grace, adorn, enrich, charge, overload, grace with all the flowers of speech, euphemize. Smell of the lamp.
3: What was that last?
4: Smell of the lamp.
3: What else does that mean?
4: I think it means burn midnight wheel.
3: Wheel?
0: I think he means oil, my lord, midnight oil.
3: Well, what has that got to do with the case, Mr. Bashlak?
4: Nothing.
0: Well, you said that before.
4: You asked me before.
0: Now, where were you at the time of the accident, Mr. Bashlak?
4: In Boozer.
3: Boozer?
4: Ale house, pot house, mug house, public house, local, road house, gin mill, grog shop, dram shop, toddy shop, speakeasy, dive, honky tonk.
0: Now, what were you doing there, Mr. Bashlak?
4: Drunk.
0: You were drinking, you mean?
2: Now, you see what happens when I don't interrupt. He's putting words into the witness's mouth.
6: Nothing more than he's already said. Mr. Thursby simply asked him if he was drinking. He'd already said that he was drinking a lot. That's what you meant when you said drunks, I take it?
4: Drunks with friends.
6: Well, are these...

0: He'd already said that he was drinking a lot. That's what you meant when you said drunks, I take it?
1: Drunks with friends.
0: Well, are these friends here today?
1: These two drunks.
2: Hello. The accident took place at about 2 p.m. I'm going to ask the witness how long he was in the public house. When did you go to the public house?
1: On 1 o'clock.
2: And when did you leave?
1: On 3 o'clock.
2: Now, how do you know it was 3 o'clock, the clock?
1: Because they push. First they say, time please, and then they push.
2: Now, did you ever run into the prosecutor's Rolls Royce?
1: I swear on my mother's hate, on my father's hate, on my sick daughter's hate, and I would swear on my son's hate, but I have none. It is great regret. Only daughters. First, we say, try again, and we try. And then again, and again, and again, but only daughters.
0: Don't let's waste any more time. Did you run into the Rolls Royce?
1: I swear.
0: You are already on oath, sir.
1: That's why I swear. Well,
2: what do you swear?
0: Be kind, it's
2: me. I'm very sorry, my lord. It's a little catching.
0: Well, don't let it be too catching, or you'll be making submissions to me on your father's and mother's heads.
2: Now, Mr. Bashlack, what do you swear?
1: On my father's and mother's head, as the judge said.
2: Yes, I know, yes, but what do you swear on their heads?
1: The truth.
2: What is the truth?
1: Everything I say, it is all the truth. Every piece, every bit, every...
0: No, stop that. Wait. Put that book away.
1: Oh, but I need him. Otherwise, I am silent.
0: I had enough of this nonsense, Mr. Matlack. Take that book away from him and give it him back when he leaves the witness box and not before. Mr. Matlack, you will answer the questions as best you can.
1: I swear on my...
0: Go on, Mr.
2: Thurnday. Now, did you run your car into the Rolls Royce? Mr. Bashlack, did you run your car into the Rolls Royce? Can't you hear me?
1: Told to keep quiet by gold up there.
2: Look, his lordship only wanted to stop you from starting to swear again. Now, did you drive your car into the Rolls Royce?
1: There was no room.
2: What do you mean, no room?
1: I was in public house. No room for Rolls Royce in public house.
2: Did you have any accident that day?
1: No accident, just drunks.
2: I think I'll leave it to my learned friend to cross-examine.
3: Sir, Mr. Bashlack, did you drive the car?
1: Not when drunk.
3: You are not drunk now, I suppose.
1: I swear.
3: All right, Mr. Bashlack, we'll take it to not. Well, now then, as you are quite sober, do you remember hearing the gentleman who went into the witness box at the beginning of this case, Colonel Brain, say that a car ran into his Rolls Royce?
1: It was a new car.
3: Yes, it was a new car, and you heard him say that someone ran into it.
1: Very expensive.
3: Yes, it was very expensive indeed. And do you remember him saying that he thinks it was you who was driving the car which ran into his Rolls Royce?
1: He's that man with beard. I have no beard.
3: But have you had a beard? Have you shaved it off?
1: Yes, I have had beard. But we had only daughters. Doctor recommend, he say, try growing beard. So I tried. But still only daughters. So I shave him off.
3: I suggest to you, Mr. Bashlack, that you only shaved the beard off after the accident.
1: I shave him off as soon as the nurse tells me daughter.
3: The accident was 6 months ago. Do you swear that you haven't a beard 6 months ago?
1: On the heads of my...
3: Do you swear it?
1: I swear.
3: Very well. Your car has a registration number, has it not?
1: My car has everything.
3: And, Mr. Bashlack, among the many luxuries that your car no doubt has, you have a number plate with a number on.
1: I have two number plates.
3: Right, sir, Mr. Bashlack. Now, after the accident, the car which ran into the Rolls Royce went off, and the driver didn't give his name and address. How do you account for the fact that after the matter had been reported to the police, they called on you? Well, Mr. Bashlack, how do you account for it?
1: Quite simple. The wrong number.
3: Oh, you say, do you, that another car with a different number ran into the Rolls Royce, but they took down your number by mistake?
1: Not the first, not last.

0: Lord, look, in view of the fact that this is the first time the accused has ever raised the defense of an alibi, would your lordship allow me to call my witnesses again in rebuttal?
1: Any objection, Mr. Thursday?
2: No, my lord.
1: Very well, Mr. Grant.
0: I'll call the owner of the Rolls Royce first. Colonel Brain, please.
1: Colonel Brain, you have already been sworn.
3: Several times, my lord.
1: In this case, I mean.
3: No, my lord, no.
1: But you have been sworn, Colonel Brain.
3: Only once in this case, my lord.
1: That's what I meant. Oh. We'd have saved a lot of time if you'd taken the oath again.
3: I'm quite prepared to do so, my lord.
1: Oh, let's get on. Yes, Mr. Grimes.
0: Yes. Now, Colonel Brain, will you turn to his lordship and tell me this? You've heard the accused say that he wasn't present at the scene of the accident.
3: Now, I've made allowances for that, sir.
1: What on earth do you mean, you've made allowances?
3: Well, most people do it, my lord. It's human nature when one's in a sticky position. I remember once when my wife found out that I'd been popping down...
1: We don't want to know about your wife.
3: Charming woman, if I may say so, my lord.
1: I dare say, but I can't for the life of me think why you want to bring her into it.
3: No, I don't, my lord. I wouldn't bring her into the case if I could avoid it. That's really what I mean, my lord. If my wife were in a difficult position... She never would be, bless her, but if she were, I think I'd lie to protect her. I mustn't ask you if you do the same, my lord.
1: No, you mustn't.
3: Yeah, but I may say it's human nature, my lord, may I?
1: Mr. Grimes, for heaven's sake, get off.
0: Colonel Brain, you heard Mr. Bashlack say that he wasn't there.
3: Yes, sir, I heard him.
0: Is it true?
3: I've sworn to tell the truth. Yes, it is true. I did hear him.
0: Was he there?
3: Where, sir?
0: At the scene of the accident.
3: Shouldn't you ask him that, sir?
0: I asked Mr. Bashlack if he was at the scene of the accident, and he said he was not. He said he was drinking in a public house.
3: Oh, that was frank, sir.
0: But was it true, Colonel?
3: I expect he was trying to drown his sorrows, sir. After all, the smash up of a brand new Rolls Royce must have shaken the fellow. To tell the truth, I needed to drink myself after it.
0: But he says he was drinking all the time, Colonel. Oh,
3: that's bad. I found a couple quite enough.
0: Colonel Brain, would you kindly look at Mr. Bashlack? I don't want you to say anything at all until I ask you.
3: And when will you ask me, sir? Before I've forgotten, I hope my memory is not as good as it was. I used to be famous for it, sir. Knew the name of every man in my battalion, even in the dark. I knew their voices, sir.
1: Colonel Brain, look at Mr. Bashlack now. Huh. And now look at me.
3: It's hardly fair, my lord.
1: What is hardly fair?
3: I've looked at you longer than I've looked at him.
0: Who is the man who drove this car into your Rolls Royce?
3: It was not the judge, sir.
0: Who was it?
3: It was Mr. Bashlack.
0: Now, why do you say that?
3: Because the judge isn't in the dock. Mr. Bashlack is.
0: Why is he in the dock, Colonel?
3: Because the police put him there, I suppose.
0: Did you see him on the day of the accident, Colonel?
3: Of course, sir. I wouldn't be here.
0: Where did you see him on the day of the accident?
3: In his car, sir.
0: And where was his car?
3: In mine, sir. Half of it, anyway.
0: And what did he do?
3: He left hurriedly, sir.
0: That's all I wish to ask.
4: You wish to cross-examine, Mr. Thursday?
5: If your lordship pleases. Now, Colonel Brain, the man who ran into your car had a beard, had he not?
3: Now, that's what struck me about him, sir.
5: Quite. Now, are you sure it's the same man?
3: Near enough, sir.
5: But how could you be so sure? You only saw him for a few seconds.
3: I recognize his voice, sir.
5: Now, what did he say?
3: What the hell do you think you're doing?
5: Ah, but he didn't say it like that, Colonel. He has a foreign accent.
3: You'll forgive me, sir, but I have not.
5: And you can recognize his voice just because you heard him say, what the hell do you think you're doing?
3: I can indeed, sir.
5: My lord, might we try an experiment?
4: Well, a voice test, you mean?
5: Well, yes, I suppose you could call that, yes, my lord. Look, if Colonel Brain turns his back on us, and I stand in the dock with my client, if we each say, what the hell do you think you're doing, your lordship and the jury can see which of us has said it, and perhaps Colonel Brain can say which is Mr. Bassett.
4: You fancy yourself as a mimic, I think, Mr. Thursday.
5: Oh, not really, my lord. I've done a little amateur theatrical, and besides, you know.
4: Well, I really don't think it'll help the jury very much. If you are a good mimic, the colonel might easily get it wrong.
3: No, I would not get it wrong, my lord. I told your lordship I knew my men by their voices, and if I turned my back on your lordship now and your lordship spoke, I should know it was your lordship.
4: I dare say. What do you say, Mr. Grimes?
0: I'm in your lordship's hand.
4: All right, then, for what it's worth. Miss Thursby, will you go into the dock? Colonel Brain,
1: kindly turn your back on Mr. Thursby and Mr. Bashlack.
5: I'll do it three times.
2: What the hell do you think you're doing?
5: Who is that, Colonel Brent?
3: I'd like to hear the other first.
5: Very well, Colonel Brent.
2: What the hell do you think you're doing?
3: That was not the other, sir. That was the same one.
2: What the hell do you think you're doing?
3: That was the same one again, sir.
5: Was it Mr. Bashlack or me?
3: I can't say without hearing the other.
5: But was the voice like the voice you heard at the time of the accident?
3: Certainly, sir. It was like.
6: What the hell do you think you're doing?
3: That was the other one, sir.
5: Yeah, but which was the one you heard at the time of the accident?
3: Couldn't possibly say, sir.
1: I think I shall adjourn now until tomorrow morning.
7: Rod, you're simply splendid.
5: Isn't thank you, Bally?
6: Please, do excuse. May I join?
5: Of course, Mr. Bassett.
6: How does we go? Well, you think?
5: Well, Mr. Bassett, yes, I think it's going pretty well on the whole.
6: You think the jury acquit, no?
5: Yes, I think so, probably.
6: And you, Mr. Kirby, do you acquit?
5: Well, it doesn't really matter what I think, Mr. Bashlack. I mean, you're tried by the jury, not by your counsel.
6: That is as well, is it not? Because you think me guilty, don't you?
5: But I don't feel called upon to answer that question, Mr. Bashlack.
6: That means you do, because if you didn't, you would say so. You're a clever young man, and of course, absolutely right.
5: You mean you are guilty?
6: I would not be in the dock if I were not guilty.
5: Forgive me, Mr. Bashlack, I must say... take a little advice about this. I don't know whether I can go on appearing for you.
8: Come in. Hello, my dear fella. What can I do for you?
5: Oh.
8: Congratulations. I'm quite proud of you, pupil. You're going to get away with it.
5: Well, that's what I've come to see you about, Grimes. Can I speak to you quite frankly?
8: Oh, dear, has he told you he's guilty?
5: Yes, he has. What am I to do? Should I withdraw from the case or what?
8: Well, I think you'll have to, my dear fellow, because he's already given evidence, you see. You'll have to give him the opportunity of admitting that what he said was untrue, and if he refuses to do that, you must tell him you withdraw from the case.
5: Well, look, we'd better get hold of Bashlack before the morning so that he knows what's going to happen.
8: You get Alec to lay it on, my dear fellow, and I'll tell you another thing. If you want to keep your last waistcoat button undone, keep your trousers higher up.
5: Come in.
7: I've brought Mr. Bashlack to see you, Mr. Thursby.
5: Oh, yes, Mr. Bashlack. Look, I've been thinking over what you said to me, and in view of the fact that you admit your guilt, but have already given evidence denying it, I'm afraid that unless you're prepared to tell the court that you've been telling lies, I shall be unable to appear for you any further.
8: Me tell lies? What you talk about?
5: Well, when we were walking home from the Old Bailey, you told me and Miss Merrivale that you were guilty. And if you're guilty, that means that you've told lies in the witness box.
6: But that was a joke.
5: A what?
6: A joke.
7: He means a joke.
5: A joke?
6: Yes, a joke.
5: Look, Mr. Bashlack, you first of all told your solicitors that you were guilty. That's correct, isn't it?
6: It is the truth that I told them, but it is not the truth that I am.
5: So you told them a lie.
6: Mr. Thursby, would you like to have big, heavy stones put upon your stomach?
5: Look, we don't do that any longer.
6: How do I know? I thought unless I say guilty, I'd be crushed to death.
5: All right. Then you found that you wouldn't be crushed to death, and you said you were not guilty. And then when I told you that you were likely to be acquitted, you told me you were guilty.
6: That was a joke. The English have no sense of humor.
5: Are you guilty or not guilty?
6: Yes, I am not guilty. Why do I spend my money on lawyers if I am guilty?
5: Excuse me a moment.
8: Come in.
5: Oh. Now, right, what on earth am I to do? Now he says he's not guilty.
8: Yes.
5: And that it was only a joke when he said he was guilty. Ought I to go on appearing for him?
8: Oh, yes, William, but I think you should.
5: Yeah, but how often is he going to ring the changes? Twice he said he's guilty and twice he said he's not guilty.
8: Well, dear fellow, if he says he's not guilty and gives a possible explanation of his having said he's guilty, you'll have to go on appearing for him.
5: Well, even if he does it again?
8: Well, there'll come a time, I suppose, when his explanation of saying he was guilty when he wasn't would wear a bit thin, but that time hasn't come yet. You go on with the case, my dear fellow. Good luck to you. Now, my lord, I'd like to recall Miss Mulsett, Colonel Brain's secretary.
9: Very well.
8: Miss Mulsett,
0: You realize that you are still on oath?
7: Oh, quite. Absolutely.
0: Now, Miss Fawcett, you remember telling Lord the jury about the accident when a car ran into your employer's Rolls Royce?
7: Oh, quite. Absolutely.
0: I believe you were sitting next to your employer, Colonel Brain?
7: Oh, quite.
0: And then there was an accident?
7: Absolutely.
0: Did you see the driver of the car which ran into you?
1: Now, before she answers that question, I'd like to say a word to Miss Mousett myself. Is your name Dorothea Mousett?
7: Oh, quite. Absolutely.
1: Yes, I was afraid you'd say that. Now, would you mind, Miss Mousett, as a favor to me, if the answer to a question is yes, just saying so?
7: Oh, quite. Absolutely. I see, my lord. Yes.
1: Thank you very much.
7: Oh, don't mention it, please, my lord.
1: Oh, go on, Mr. Grant.
0: Did you see the driver of the car which ran into you?
7: Oh, yes.
0: Have you seen him in court today?
7: I think so.
0: Where is he?
7: In the dock.
0: Thank you, Miss Mousett.
5: Mr. Thursby, do you wish to cross-examine? Oh, yes, please, my lord. Now, Miss Mousett, the man who was driving the car which ran into you had a beard, had he not?
7: Yes, he had a beautiful beard.
5: You like beards, then, do you, Miss Mousett?
7: I do, as a matter of fact. I like the tickle.
5: Now, how close were you to the driver's face after the collision?
7: We were very close. It almost came into the car.
5: Oh. But not close enough to feel the tickle, I take it.
7: Definitely no. No, I shouldn't remember.
5: Now, Miss Mousett, I'm not asking this question to be offensive, but would I be right in saying that you like the company of men?
7: Oh, quite. Definitely.
5: And you particularly like their beards?
7: When I'm lucky enough to find one.
5: Yes, quite. And on this occasion, you were lucky enough.
7: It's not lucky to have an accident.
5: Oh, no. But if you do have an accident, it's nice to have an accident which involves a man with a beard.
7: Well, I suppose you can put it that way.
5: Now, I take it, Miss Mousett, that whenever you see a beard, you're inclined to look at it?
7: That's perfectly true. And I'm not ashamed of it. You may like tip-tilted noses. I like beards.
5: And I take it that when you see a man with a beard, you concentrate on beard.
7: In the first instance, yes. Like you may look at a girl's legs before you look at her face.
5: Absolutely. And this would apply even if the man under the beard is involved in an accident with you?
7: I've never been involved in an accident with a man with a beard before. Not an accident of this kind, I mean.
5: Now, it all happened very quickly, didn't it?
7: Oh, yes. I mean, one moment we were going along smoothly, and I was telling Colonel Brain about my holidays. To some of curious coincidence, as a matter of fact, I was telling him about a certain incident in a railway train when the carriage lurched and I was thrown onto a gentleman's knee and suddenly crashed bang, and there was this man with a beard suddenly in the car.
5: And then before you could say, quite absolutely, he'd backed out and driven off. So you weren't able to get his name or address?
7: No. No, I wasn't able to get his name and address.
5: Now, I think that in the short time you had to look at him, you were looking at his beard, so you didn't have time to look at his nose, or his eyes, or his ears, or the rest of him. You were concentrating upon his beard.
7: That's perfectly true.
5: Then how is it that you say you think the accused is the driver? His beautiful beard has gone. That was really the only thing you could have recognized him by.
7: It must be the aura.
5: Aura?
7: That's right.
5: You have a liking for auras as well as beards?
7: I can feel them.
5: You can feel auras? Well, they don't tickle like beards, do they?
7: No. No, they tingle.
5: So, when you look at the accused, you get a tingling sensation, do you?
7: Only a small one.
5: Well, so you can't be sure that the accused is the man who drove the car?
7: Oh, no, I never said I was sure.
5: The truth is, Miss Mousett, that the only thing you're absolutely sure of is that the driver had a beard.
7: Oh, quite. Absolutely.
5: Thank you.
9: Well done, Roger. I thought your speech was excellent.
5: Well, the judge's summing up wasn't too bad either.
9: How are we going to celebrate?
5: We are not going to celebrate. Ours is a purely business relationship.
6: Please excuse me.
5: Oh, congratulations, Mr. Bastek. I'm sorry I didn't see you at the court. I thought you'd gone out by the other door.
6: It is nothing. I wish to thank you most severely. Goodbye, Mr. Thursby. Goodbye, Miss Merriwale.
5: Goodbye, Mr. Bastek.
6: But before I go, Mr. Thursby, actually, I should like you and Miss Merriwale to know you've been defending an innocent man the whole time. No, really. And I'm sure you'll sleep better with that knowledge. Goodbye. and thank you.
5: The old fraud! I've often been asked the question, what do you do when you know your client is guilty? But I never thought I'd have a case where it really happened.
7: But we can't be sure even now, can we? We still don't know that he's guilty.
5: Oh, quite. Absolutely.

In that episode of Brothers-in-Law, the parts will play as follows. Roger Thursby, Richard Bryars, Grimes, John Glyn Jones, Joy, British Armstrong. Ritzbein Bashlack, Alfie Bass, Colonel Brain, Jesse Sumner, Miss Malfit, Amanda Rice, and the judge, Felix Felton. What You Do was written by Henry Cecil. The program was produced by Trevor Whitelock.

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1: Claire and the Community by Harry Venning and David Ramsden. Episode 3. Some Others Do Have 'em.
2: Ногдана господин Купус, я шал.
3: Нонни, have you seen my phone? I can't go to work without my phone.
2: Morning, Claire. Where's my phone? On the dresser, where you left it. Ногдана господин.
3: My diary. Where's my diary?
2: Third drawer down, where you left it. Ногдана господин.
3: Brian, where's Brian?
2: In bed, where you left him.
3: No, but he's going to be late for school.
2: Half done. No school this morning.
3: Oh. Yeah, well, don't let him just sit around the house, okay? You know what he's like.
2: Ногдана господин.
3: Sorry, what is that that you're reading to Thomas?
2: My mother sent it me. It is my favorite book of fairy stories from my country. This one is about a lowly cabbage that falls in love with a proud beetroot. But a wicked turnip arrives.
3: Nolly, we have had this conversation. Brian and I really want Thomas's English to improve. So please, can you read him books in English, like this one?
2: BBC Publications, if you insist. Oh, eagle piggle, said the macapaca. It is the nink-nonk with the tumbly boots.
3: Thank you, this is much better, Nolly.
4: Good morning, everybody. Whose are all those letters in the hallway?
2: Mine. 200 of them. To send to Ant and Dec.
4: You must really like Ant and Dec.
2: I hate them. I've written 100 letters to Ant saying, leave him, you are the talented one. And I've written 100 letters to Dec saying, leave him, you are the talented one. It's like a project.
3: Look, okay, I've got to go. Everybody at work's down sick, so it's all hands to the pump.
2: Oh, Thomas and I are going to the post box, if you'd care to join us, Brian.
4: Oh, I'd love to, Gnarly. Maybe the three of us could go for a walk afterwards.
3: Yeah, and if you're going to the post box, Brian, can you pop this in?
4: Sure. Oh, Claire, why are you writing to Dave and Linda?
3: Dinner invitation.
4: Claire, I do not understand why you persist with those two. You've never liked Dave. You say he's boring. You're constantly complaining that Linda is selfish, thoughtless, and never returns your call. So why not stop contacting them, and then you've effectively cut the pair out of our lives?
3: Yes, Brian, I am going to. But until we meet some other black friends, we're just going to have to make do. Okay? Goodbye.
5: That's it. The chairs are all out. Claire, are you sure you're doing the right thing?
3: Yes, of course. This is actually, it's a really important team meeting.
5: So the thing is, this bug that's going round, it's extremely debilitating. I had it last week. Uncontrollable diarrhea and projectile vomiting. I didn't know which way to turn.
3: The thing is, team leaders do have to make unpopular decisions. I have ordered everybody into work and I will live with the consequences. Sorry, you've got enough buckets.
5: Nearly.
3: Okay, come on, everybody. Come on, quick as you can.
6: God, Libby, I thought I looked rough.
7: Yeah, thanks, Helen. Look, I've got to say, I have felt better.
4: Yeah, me too.
6: If you want, you can try some of my homeopathic remedies.
4: Well, homeopathy is it this week? Chinese herbs, Reiki healing, aromatherapy, crystals. Honestly, Helen, is there no form of medical quackery you won't try? Research has consistently shown that a placebo has exactly the same effect as these so-called alternative treatments.
6: Really?
4: Really.
6: These placebos, can you get them at Holland and Barrett?
3: Okay, let's get started.
7: Hey, whoa, Claire, don't shut the door. I'm going to need a clear run to the dunny the state my guts are in.
3: Okay, everyone, pull up a chair. And a bucket. I shall try and keep this as short as possible. First up, is anybody in any fit state to attend the police community liaison meeting with Chief Inspector Gough?
6: I'll go. You know how I love to stick it to the pigs. The filth, the Babylon.
4: Oh, come on, Helen, let it go. It was over 10 years ago.
6: I wasn't speeding.
3: Excellent. So if Helen goes to the police meeting, and if we can get the rest of you better for next week, and if Megan can hold the fort in the office, and if I can clear my desk...
7: Now, would you listen to yourself, Claire? You know, if this, if that, if the other, yeah. And if my uncle had tits, he'd be my auntie.
8: Having said that, my auntie Barbara used to be Uncle Bruce, so it can actually.
6: But my point is the same.
8: Please, Libby, bear with me. I'm going to try to get out from behind the desk and see as many of your clients as I can. Yeah, I'm going to get back on that emotional front line. I'm going to sign up again as a foot soldier in the war on want. I'm going to charge the barricade of desperation with the bayonet.
6: If I take my phone to the toilet, can somebody give me a call when she's finished?
8: Sorry, Libby, do I detect some hostility?
9: Yeah, you do.
6: Can't believe you called us in for this, Claire. I've got a temperature of 106.
8: No way!
6: Look, if you don't believe me, I've just checked it out on this. My personal thermometer.
4: Actually, Libby, I'm feeling a bit of a temperature coming on. Do you mind if I,
6: Oh, no, not at all. Might be my guess.
4: How long do I keep it in my mouth?
6: Mate, you're not supposed to put it in your mouth.
10: It's a lovely cafe, Nolly.
2: Thomas and I come here all the time when the weather is fine.
9: Good morning, Nolly. Cup of tea?
2: Yes, please, Jeff. And for you, Brian?
10: Coffee, please.
9: I know about the little fella. The usual?
2: Yes, please, Jeff.
9: Double-layered spam sandwich coming up.
10: Spam? Thomas is a vegetarian.
2: Oh, Brian, I hope you don't mind, but when he's out with me, I let him have meat occasionally.
10: Oh, I see.
9: There you go, Stefan.
10: Stefan?
2: Brian, I hope you don't mind, but when he's out with me, I give him a name from my own country.
10: Brian.
9: Read that up like a good boy and your mummy might let you have a chocolate eclair.
10: Mummy? Chocolate eclair?
2: Okay, which one you want me to deal with first?
8: So, Mrs. Travis, that's quite an extensive care package I've organised for you. Hairdresser, chiropodist, meals on wheels, personal alarm system, home help, district nurse, and I think we should organise a plumber. Because does your heating not work?
11: I don't feel the cold, me.
8: Really? Because it's a big, old house.
11: Yes, but not so big that we can't hide away from the world.
8: We?
11: Yes, me and the house.
8: Oh, right. Because you are rather isolated here. In fact, I'm rather surprised that my colleague, Libby, hasn't already sorted all this out for you. I'm going to have a word with her.
11: Oh, I don't want to get anyone into trouble.
8: You see, it's not really about that, Mrs. Travis. It's more about a social worker doing her job properly.
11: Oh, dear. I suppose I ought to come clean. You're in the wrong house. Mrs. Travis lives next door. I should have corrected your mistake immediately, but it has been such a pleasure having human company for the last 2 hours. You have to understand, it gets so lonely. I miss it so, and just the sound of another voice, the presence of another being, taking an interest, showing concern, it makes me feel worthwhile. Appreciated. Alive.
8: Are you telling me I've just wasted the last 2 hours?
11: Oh, dear. I'm terribly sorry. Let me get your coat.
8: Oh, it's okay. I'll get it myself.
11: No. It's the least I can do to make up for my impertinence.
8: Great. That's my schedule right up the Swanee.
11: Who are you?
8: What?
12: Hello, everyone. I am Chief Superintendent Gough, and I have invited you here as representatives of the community and local press because I am committed to an ongoing dialogue between the police and the public. So, first question from the floor. Yes, you at the front.
6: Rachel Terry, the Evening Argus. Inspector Gough, how do you feel about the very negative press coverage you've been receiving recently, particularly in respect to the nickname you have acquired?
12: Nickname?
6: They've taken to calling you Inspector Gaff.
12: It's the press, just up to the usual mischief, nothing more. I assure you that I am no more prone to tactless blunders than any other senior police officer. Next question. Yes, you, the man at the back with a moustache.
13: I'm a woman.
12: Sod it.
8: Who are you?
14: I'm Peggy. And what are you doing in my house?
8: Your house?
14: Yes, my house. I share it with my sister Dolly.
8: Oh, I see. Oh, yes. Okay, I was just talking to your sister Dolly. Oh, but she didn't mention you.
14: No, she wouldn't. Likes to pretend I don't exist.
8: Oh, and is this a picture of you both when you were younger?
14: No, that's a picture of Wham. Of course it's us. What do you want?
8: No, I'm sorry. I'm afraid there's been a bit of a mix-up. I should have been next door because I'm a social worker.
14: Oh, yes, I've heard stories about you lot. Enjoy breaking up families, do you? Hmm? Or are you the other sort that encourages drug addicts to steal handbags?
8: It's been absolutely lovely chatting to you.
14: Hell of my coat. Look, whatever Dolly has been telling you, it is a pack of lies. She's always been the same, willing to do or say anything just for the attention. And barely a week goes by without her confessing to something on Crime Watch. Well, I have got better things to do than stand around waiting for you to take the hint and leave. Goodbye.
8: Goodbye.
2: And so, you see, Brian, Uncle Yangle was forced to leave the village, yet nothing was proven against him, although the cow, she never gave milk again.
4: Very sad story, Nala.
2: You like it? I've got hundreds of them. Did I tell of the time my sister tried to climb into her dead boyfriend's coffin?
4: Yes. You told us that at Christmas.
2: But enough about me. How about you, Brian? Do you not have a sad story to tell? How you met Claire, perhaps?
4: Let's just live in the moment, shall we, Nala? This is such a beautiful park. Look at the pond, so still, so flat. Gnarly, have you ever skinned stones?
2: I don't think so.
4: I must teach you, it's such fun.
2: What do I do?
4: Right, find the flattest stone around, like this one.
2: How about this?
4: That's great. Left foot forward, I'll put my hand in the small of your back, lean into it. If I hold your arm and flick the wrist, don't throw. Maybe I should demonstrate. Get it right, and the stone should dance across the pond. Watching. One, two, three. There she goes. Look at her fly. Oh, dear.
14: Here's your coat. Sorry it took so long. And thank you once again for sharing your precious time with me.
8: Don't mention it.
14: Goodbye.
8: Before I go, there is something I don't understand. Why did you tell me that you crave human company?
14: Because I do.
8: No, but you live here with your sister Peggy. I just met her.
14: Oh. I should have guessed that malicious old trout would put in an appearance. Well, nice talking to you. Off you go.
8: No, hang on. Not so fast. What's going on here?
14: Nothing.
8: No, I don't think you've been completely honest with me, Dolly.
14: Listen, you seem to be a nice girl. Well-meaning. I strongly advise you, for your own good, to walk away from this house whilst you can and forget you ever met me. Us.
8: The thing is, I don't walk away. It's not in my nature. I have to know.
14: Very well. If you must. Peggy and I are twins. Born February the 29th in a leap year. And there are some people who believe that twins born on the 29th of February bring bad luck. And it certainly was the case with our mother, who died in agony giving us birth.
8: Claire Barker? Oh, hi, madam. Is everything all right at the office? Yeah, we're just going by some more disinfectant. But if Ray did it, tell him to clear it up. How did he get it up the wall? Listen, Megan, can you call Mrs. Travis? Can you apologise for me? Tell her I'll try and get there tomorrow. That's great. Oh, and Megan, can you get me a local newspaper? Yeah, the one with the meal deal vouchers in.
15: Helen Golightly, Sparrowhawk Family Centre. Inspector, what effect do you think the introduction of 24-hour drinking has had socially?
12: Socially, it has been an absolute disaster. The pub behind the police station used to do a lovely little lock-in after work, but all of the fun has gone out now that it's legal. Next question.
15: You were reported to have made disparaging and derogatory comments about your female officers. Would you care to elucidate?
12: No, I have been instructed to keep quiet on the matter.
15: By your lawyer?
12: By my wife. Suffice to say that the newspapers misconstrued my words, quoted them out of context, and totally failed to take into account the fact that slapper is a term of affection where I come from. Someone else, please.
15: Inspector!
12: Yes?
15: Is it true that people from the ethnic minorities are 3 times more likely to be stopped and searched by your police officers than white people?
12: Now, that is a very important point you've made, and I thank you for raising it. Next question.
8: Yeah, a meal for two, only £10. Yeah, it's a set menu, of course. We don't mind at those prices. No, it's not valid Saturdays, but they always rush you on Saturdays. Borscht. Yeah, I'll call you later. Okay, bye.
11: Finished?
8: Yeah. So, sorry, your mother died in agony. Go on.
11: Please don't make me go on. It's all too painful. Suffice to say, I have a need for human company.
8: But surely your sister Peggy provides that.
11: No, she's rubbish company. And she's not human.
2: Please, Brian, do not distress yourself.
16: I can't help it, Gnarly. I keep seeing all those little ducklings swimming around their murdered mother.
2: We have a saying in my country. There is no use crying over dead ducks.
16: Surely it upset you too.
2: Of course, I was heartbroken. A duck that size, there were 3 or 4 good meals in that. Brian, you worry too much. Lie down on the grass next to me. Relax.
16: Yeah, why not?
2: We are having an adventure, no?
16: Yes, we certainly are.
2: This reminds me of that French film about a man and a woman. What was it called?
16: A Man and a Woman.
2: That's the one.
16: Hey, Gnarly, shall I find out if you like butter?
2: I don't like butter, Brian. I had a bad experience back home. My boyfriend comes home from the cinema one evening. He had been to see a revival of The Last Tango in Paris. He makes me a meal swimming in butter. It was horrible.
16: Well, let's just see anyway, shall we?
2: What are you doing now, Brian?
16: Well, this is a buttercup. If I hold it under your chin and your chin turns yellow, it means you like butter.
2: Ah, yes. We do much the same thing back home, but with a cabbage.
16: Shall I?
2: Why not?
11: Dead. A year ago, peacefully in her sleep. And there's the problem. She hasn't realized it yet. She just got up the next morning and carried on as if nothing happened.
8: Right. May I be frank with you, Dolly?
11: Of course.
8: As a rationalist, I do not believe in life after death. As a social worker, I do not believe in confirming the delusions of the delusional. However, if I were to go along with this, for the sake of argument, and because I've noticed it's just started raining, that if Peggy is dead but doesn't know it, why don't you just tell her?
11: Oh, I couldn't do that.
8: Well, why not?
11: It would kill her.
12: So, to recap, and weighing up all the pros and cons of the argument, I would have to say that in a hypothetical fight between Bodhi of the professionals and Reagan from the Sweeney, I would definitely put my money on Reagan.
15: That wasn't my question, Inspector Garber. I asked you about the allegations of financial malpractice and corruption within your own department.
12: Well, I would love to answer that, but I see from the clock on the wall that we've run out of time. Thank you all, and goodbye. Well, that was disastrous. Who let that bigoted woman in there? Why are you waving? Radio mic? What do you mean, radio mic?
8: You can't tell her. You see, I'm afraid that's where you lose me, Dolly.
11: I was born 3 minutes before Peggy. A fact she resented all her life. If she were to find out that not only did I get 3 more minutes at the beginning, but I've so far enjoyed more than a year at the other end, she would go apeshit. I believe that's the modern vernacular.
17: What's going on here, Dolly? What have you been telling this young woman?
11: Oh, nothing, sis. Just chatting.
17: You, social worker, come here. What has my simpering simpleton of a sister been telling you?
8: Don't think I can really share that information with you? Client confidentiality and all that.
17: But she isn't your client, and you are in the wrong house.
8: Yeah, that's a good point. She says you're dead.
17: Oh, does she now? Well, let me ask you something, social worker. Could a dead person do this?
8: Do what? Yeah? Sorry, you said you were going to do something and then you just didn't.
17: Did I? Oh, my bloody memory is shocking these days. Never mind, it'll probably come to me later. The point is, my sister Dolly is as mad as a snake in a jar.
18: What are you saying about me?
17: Nothing, nothing. Loony.
18: I heard that.
17: She wasn't always mad. It was the incident that scrambled her wits. I believe it is customary at this point to ask me what the incident was.
8: Oh, I'm sorry. The incident? What incident?
17: Just 14 years old, she witnessed our father fall into the mechanism of a fairground waltzer. The savage cogs and mighty wheels ground his limbs and torso into a hideous...
8: Claire Barker? No, Megan, not the Argus, the advertiser. Just look at the front and it'll say... Yeah, meal for two for £10. Yeah, that's the one. Hey, look, Megan, I might be here for a while trying to sort this out. Yeah, it's pretty complicated. Agencies involved. Mental health, environmental health, third aid, possibly Ghostbusters. Yeah, I'll talk to you later. I'm sorry, what were you saying?
4: Let me have a look at it.
17: Leave me alone!
4: Can I just...
17: Stop fussing, okay?
4: Nolly, what can I say? I'm sorry, it was an accident.
17: Sure, an accident. 20,000 buttercups in the park, and you picked the one with a bee in it.
2: Look, oh, is it swelling? Soon I'm going to have two chins. Like you.
4: It wasn't my fault.
2: No, it is never your fault. But things always go wrong around you. We have a saying in my village?
4: Yeah, do you know, Nolly, I thought you might say that. Well, we have a saying in my village. Why don't you put a sock in it?
2: That's it? Enough! This is the last time you come out for a walk with me and Thomas.
4: Thomas!
2: Where is Thomas?
4: How should I know? You were supposed to be looking after him.
2: Me? You're his father?
4: Yeah, and you're his mother, apparently.
2: Oh, think. Where could we have left him?
4: The canal?
2: No, we didn't leave him at the canal. The railway crossing?
4: No, not there.
2: The dual carriageway?
4: I remembered.
2: The cafe!
4: That's right. We were laughing and joking about the ketchup dispenser, and Jeff took him out the back and sat him on the meat slicer. Come on, there's not a moment to lose!
8: Okay, Dolly. Peggy. The reason I've invited you both to sit around the table with me is that I am an expert. And, yeah, I don't think expert is too strong a word. In the field of conflict resolution. And what we have here between you two sisters is a conflict.
17: Social workers, who needs them? In our day, we didn't rush round to fetch a social worker every time a family member had a breakdown. We just turned the radio up.
18: What are you insinuating?
17: Look, I am not insinuating anything, Dolly. I'm saying that you are bonkers and you need putting away. End of story.
18: I may be bonkers, but at least I'm not dead.
17: I am not dead.
18: Dead.
17: Bonkers.
18: Dead. Bonkers.
17: Dead. Bonkers.
8: I might interrupt.
17: Dead. Bonkers.
18: That's enough.
8: Now, as you know, I'm a social worker. For the record, and so as not to tread on any toes, I must ask, have either of you previously received help from any other care professionals?
18: Yes, she has.
8: Oh, really? Okay, and what was that?
18: Undertaker.
17: That's it. I have had just about enough of you.
8: Okay, there is quite a lot of hostility in the room, and it really isn't helpful, okay?
17: You ruined my life.
18: That's rich coming from you. You ruined my life. I saw you, Peggy. I saw you push Father under the waltzer.
8: So that is quite a strong statement there, Dolly. So perhaps we should invite Peggy...
17: Well, since we're putting all our cards on the table, who was it threw Nanny Meadows off the boat?
8: Could you rephrase that, Peggy, making it less of an accusation, more of an inquiry? Who was it threw Nanny Meadows off the boat?
18: I knew nothing about that. I was below deck, sedated at the time.
17: Dopey. Very appropriate.
18: Well, at least I'm not dead.
17: Oh, yes, you are.
4: What?
17: We died together on the same night.
4: How?
17: Shall I give you a clue? Dolly, have you remembered to get the gas heater checked? Oh, no, Peggy, I'll do it in the morning. ring any bells?
8: Right, well, I think we've definitely made some progress, but I don't know how much further we can go today. Plus, it has stopped raining. So I might just take this opportunity to...
17: I'm dead. As disco.
8: To just slip away.
17: I'm really sorry, Dolly. I've been trying to find a way to tell you.
18: I'm dead. I don't believe it. Although it does explain me being able to walk through the walls.
17: Let's face it, girl, we're both dead. Live with it.
8: It's been great meeting you both, but I have quite a busy schedule.
17: Wait.
18: Oh, don't go. We were just getting to know you.
17: And like you.
8: Ditto, I'm sure.
18: It's not because we're dead, is it?
17: Because that would be the most intolerable form of prejudice.
8: No. Well, of course not. Really not in any way, shape or form. Deadest.
17: You can stay with us if you want. Forever.
18: There's plenty of room.
8: You'd really, really love to, but I just can't. Having a bit of difficulty with the front door. Don't seem to be able to... Hello? Can anyone hear me out there? Help!
18: Maybe we should tell
17: her. Well, maybe we should.
18: It would be a kindness.
17: It's on the latch.
18: Just flick it up.
8: Thank you. Goodbye.
19: Hello. I'm sorry, did I frighten you?
8: No, not at all.
19: I am the Reverend James Kyler, doing the rounds of my parishioners.
17: Hello, Vicar.
19: Hello, ladies. Is there something wrong?
8: No, I'm fine. I'm just leaving.
19: So what have you two minxes been up to? Was it the old ghostly sisters routine? That's the one they pulled on me when I first came to visit. Very convincing.
17: We couldn't resist it, Vicar. Too tempting.
19: I should explain that the ladies were once celebrated stage performers.
18: Legitimate theatre.
17: Noel Coward once came backstage.
18: He had a crush on me.
17: Oh, Dolly, you never got it, did you?
19: And they have never been fully resigned to retirement.
17: Oh, we still like to put on a show, don't we, Dolly?
18: We do, Peggy.
19: But I assure you, they are as alive as I am.
8: No, I am actually an experienced social work professional, Vicar. I'm trained to observe. And I saw the photographs on the wall of the sisters on the stage, and, you know, I guessed what was happening, and I was never fooled for a second. Okay, well, goodbye.
19: Well, it's been a pleasure. Say goodbye, ladies.
17: Goodbye, Ms. Barker.
19: Right, you two, this is your last warning. Pack it in, or you'll give us all away.
1: You have been listening to Claire in the Community by Harry Venning and David Ramsden, starring Sally Phillips, Alex Lowe, Nina Conti, Sarah Kendall, Richard Lumsden, Lisa Tarbuck, Rosemary Leach and Doreen Mantle. The producer was Katie Tyron.
20: Yes, it's for you. 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Moist. 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Like it?
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1: A life of bliss. Being the biography of Bachelor Bliss, with Brenda Bruce as Anne, Colin Gordon as Tony, Muriel Pavlo as Tina, and George Cole as the shy young bachelor himself, David Alexander Bliss. What of Bliss's hopes for the future? Determined for once to resist the temptation to try and trip him up, I put this perfectly innocent question to him a couple of days ago.
2: Oh, no, I'm sorry. No offense, but no comment. I was pretty raw when you first started this question and answer lark, but I'm not raw anymore. I know how you operate.
1: I promise you.
2: Well, sounding like a politician at election time is not going to persuade me to answer it either. Shall I tell you why?
1: Why?
2: Because I know what it would lead to. You asking me about Tina, me saying something that would make me want to curl up and die, and her tearing me off a strip for saying it. I've been going out with her for about 8 months altogether, and all my hopes for the future are centered around that.
1: Meaning what?
2: That I hope to continue curling up with her in the altogether. Look forward to persuading her to strip off more often. Seeing more of her in the raw.
1: I wasn't even trying. Back to the present to join David and Tina down by the river for The Modest Hero.
3: Sun's still bright.
2: It will be till about 7.
3: River looks so inviting, I feel like going for a swim.
2: Oh, don't be silly, it'll be freezing.
3: Oh, I don't know.
2: Nothing, absolutely nothing would get me to go in.
4: Help!
2: Same as last words.
3: There, look, clinging on to the speedboat.
2: What?
3: A little boy, by the look of it.
2: Oh, yes, I see him.
3: Oh, better take your coat off if you're going to swim out to him.
2: Yes, right, off.
3: And your shoes.
2: Right.
4: Help!
2: Yeah, hang on, I'm coming.
3: David!
2: What?
3: There's no need to take your socks off.
2: Hmm? Oh, no, no, of course not.
4: Help!
2: Coming!
3: No, what are you doing?
2: Putting my socks back on again.
4: David!
2: There's no need to do that. Okay. Here goes. Well, there was no need to dive in either.
3: Why?
2: It's only about a foot deep.
3: Hurt yourself?
2: Well, just jarred my head.
3: That won't do it any harm. Oh, go on, darling, quickly. He's let go of the boat.
2: Yes, all right.
4: Help! Help me! I'm drowning!
2: It's okay, Sonny. Don't worry. Grab hold of my hand and I'll pull you to the bank. That's it.
4: You're supposed to swim on your back and drag me along on mine.
2: I know, but I forgot to bring my life-saving manual. Yeah, hang on tight and I'll soon have you... Good gracious, it's all right now.
4: All right?
2: You're not out of your depth.
4: Of course I am.
2: You're not, honestly. Stop stretching around and you'll see for yourself.
4: Of course I'm out of my depth.
2: But you're not.
4: Oh, yes, I am.
2: You're not, you know.
4: I am.
2: You're not.
4: I'm drowning.
2: Look, I promise you, you're not in the slightest danger.
4: I say I am.
2: You may be right at that.
4: How?
2: We'll stand here arguing and we'll both die of exposure. Now, come on, calm down and put your arm round my shoulder. I said my shoulder, not my neck.
4: Help me!
2: How can I when you've got me in an arm lock? Look, let go of me or you'll have us... Help!
4: There you are. You see, even you're out of your depth.
2: Yes, and for one very good reason.
4: What?
2: You've got me down on my knees. Right, one submission to you. Now then, simmer down, take my hand and head for the bank. That's better.
4: I jolly well was out of my depth.
2: Well, at first, perhaps.
4: All the time?
2: Yes, of course you were.
4: Well, then?
2: We're not counting your head.
4: I jolly nearly drowned.
2: Yeah, only a few more yards to go.
4: Help! Help! I'm being sucked under by the mud.
2: Nonsense, you've just slipped over, that's all.
4: I tell you, I'm being swallowed up by the mud.
2: Well, never mind. Call me Tarzan and crawl for the bank. Tina's there, look. Grab hold of her hand and she'll haul you out.
3: Yes, here you are.
2: Her hand, not her ankle.
3: Careful or you'll...
2: Yeah, mind out, you'll have a...
4: It's okay, I'm safe now.
2: And there's only one thing to say.
4: What?
2: Would you be kind enough to rescue Tina and me? Well,

0: box.
1: It's okay, Psyche. It's me again.
0: You turned down 19 pounds, didn't you,
2: David? Take off, Tony. I want David to tell us what happened.
3: Yes, okay. It's amazing what people will do to get on television.
1: Well, what prompted that?
3: The woman contestant on that quiz program couldn't have revealed more intimate details of her married life if she'd sold the story to the Sunday papers. Even got onto their double bed, believe it or not.
1: Well, not with the quiz master, I trust.
2: My, how you've changed. I can remember when a remark like that would have made you blush to the roots of your hair.
3: The man most likely to be mistaken for a communist convert.
1: I don't get it.
3: Perpetually turning red. And it wasn't worthy of me.
2: Does our hero feel better now he's changed into dry clothes?
1: Oh, now, look, Anne, I was no hero.
2: You rescued a boy from drowning. I'd call that heroic, wouldn't you,
3: Tony? I'm proud to be your brother-in-law, lad. And you know what it cost me to say that.
1: Well, you needn't. It's all over and done with.
3: Always providing the local rag doesn't get hold of the story.
1: I know. I can just see the headline. Unknown man dives into a foot of water and nearly breaks his darn full neck.
2: Is that all it was?
1: The opening paragraph should make good reading, too.
3: Why, what did it say?
1: A man who refused to give his name plunged into the river to rescue a boy, pausing only to remove his overcoat, shoes and socks.
3: Well, what's wrong with that? You can't swim for...
1: Oh, your socks? I was in such a panic, I even started to put them back on again.
3: Oh. Yes, that could be classed as meritorious courage in the face of danger.
1: I'd like to know how.
3: Determined not to get cold feet.
1: That's about the only danger I was ever in.
2: What, dying of cold?
1: I was numb from the neck down.
3: That's a new twist for you.
1: I asked for that one.
3: Always glad to oblige.
1: Yeah, I'm still not convinced Jonathan was ever out of his depth.
2: That's his name, then?
1: Jonathan Burkett.
3: You swam out to him, didn't you?
1: Waded out most of the way.
3: And swam the rest.
1: And started to haul him towards the bank, and then realized the water was only up to my chin.
2: Well, that's deep enough.
1: I was on my knees at the time.
2: Well, I still think it was brave of you.
3: I still think you showed presence of mind.
1: You do?
3: In refusing to divulge your name.
1: I couldn't agree more.
2: Oh, Psyche still thinks you're a hero, don't you, huh?
1: Man's best friend.
3: How did the boy come to be in the water?
1: Oh, a pal of his dared him to borrow a speedboat and go for a trip.
2: And Jonathan fell for it?
1: Jumped aboard, pushed away from the bank, tried to start the outboard motor and fell over the side.
3: At which point you gallantly appeared on the scene.
1: And, though I say it myself, put up a performance worthy of Jerry Lewis.
2: Then what? Did you drive him home?
1: Yes, you should just see the size of his house.
2: Impressive?
1: There, but for his grace, the Duke of Bedford was Woburn Abbey. If your bedroom was at the opposite end of the dining room, you'd never be short of exercise. Work up a healthy appetite going down to breakfast, too.
2: I take it that you...
3: Okay, I'll answer.
2: I take it that you didn't go into the house.
1: Huh? Not likely. Drop Jonathan at the front door and beat a hasty retreat. End of story.
3: Hold on, would you?
1: Demise of hero.
3: Jonathan Burkett for Mr. Bliss.
1: Well, how on earth did he get on to me?
3: Well, better ask him yourself, yeah.
1: Well, thanks. Hello, Jonathan. Hero speaking. David Hero. Here.
4: Chap.
1: How on earth did you find out who I was?
4: Saw a letter addressed to you in your car. Got the exchange to trace the number. Nothing to it, old chap. Look, Pop would like to see you.
1: Like to see me?
4: Yes, only listen. I've changed the story round a bit.
1: Why? What have you told him? That you rescued me?
4: No, that I dived in to save a dog, and that you saved us both.
1: What on earth made you tell him that?
4: Use your loaf, old chap. I couldn't tell him about the speedboat, could I?
1: Well, why not just tell him you fell in?
4: Thought of that, but decided the dog story had more to it.
1: Well, except that dogs can swim. Confirmation from my dog, Psyche.
4: Wish I'd known you got a dog. I could have worked it in.
1: Well, I think you've worked on it enough.
4: Not that any dog would survive long in that current.
1: Current?
4: Frightfully strong.
1: What are you talking about? There wasn't any current there.
4: I know, but I've changed the spot.
1: Well, that would explain it. You really have worked on it, haven't you?
4: I haven't changed all that much.
1: Well, I'd like to know what else you could have changed.
4: It's a good job you said that.
1: Why?
4: I've changed the time.
1: Full house.
4: Had to make it half hour later.
1: Had to?
4: Should have been having violin lesson. It's okay, though. I fixed my teacher. Are you and your dolly girlfriend free this evening?
1: Well, yes, but...
4: Oh, great. Pop said he'd send the rules round straight away.
1: Oh, no. Wait a minute.
4: Can't talk now. He might come into the room. I'll give you the rest of the gem when you get here.
1: You mean there's more?
4: Details, old chap. Just details. Many a slip and all that.
1: You didn't by any chance mastermind the great train robbery?
4: No need. Pop's got stacks of loot. Oh, while I remember, I told him I could swim. But that was weeks ago.
1: Well, that doesn't really count, then.
4: I'll be watching out for you, so tell Chesterton there's no need to ring the front doorbell.
1: Chesterton?
4: The chauffeur. But don't worry, he won't talk. He always knows I can put the bite on him.
1: Well, I've never heard anything like it since Bonnie and Clyde.
4: Super picture, wasn't it? Not that I've ever shot anybody.
1: Well, never mind, it gives you something to look forward to.
4: Except a couple of times with my air gun. Didn't draw blood, though.
1: Well, better luck next time. I can't believe my ears.
4: See you in about half an hour.
1: Now, listen, Babyface Nelson. If you think my dolly girlfriend and I are coming round there to... Hello? Babyface? Jonathan? Hello? Hang up.
3: What in heaven's name was it all about?
1: He's changed the story slightly. Swapped the speedboat for a dog, said I saved them both, added a strong current, changed the spot and put the clock forward. Apart from that, it's authentic. Can a boy of 12 be a pathological liar?
2: All boys are at 12. Some never grow out of it, have you, Tony?
3: I resent that.
2: Hurrying on, do I gather that you and Tina are supposed to be going round there?
1: Pop sending the rolls for us.
2: The roll?
1: Complete with a chauffeur called Chesterton.
3: Of course, why didn't I realise it before? That's who his father must be.
1: The chauffeur?
3: Edmund Burkitt.
1: Well, is he somebody in the town?
3: Somebody. Owns most of it, including, come to think of it, the local paper.
1: That settles it. I'll send the rolls back.
2: Well, that's not going to stop his father getting your name in the paper.
3: Bliss removes socks before rescuing drowning boy.
2: If you really wanted Hudstaff.
1: Well, who wouldn't?
2: Well, then your best chance is to go round and tell him so.
1: Well, something in that. You know, it's funny, but the way things have turned out, there's even some truth in the story.
2: Meaning?
1: I really am out of my depth.

0: That's okay, Chesterton. We can manage.
1: Thank you, Chesterton. Good night. If you had a rose, I might even marry you.
0: If I had a rose, I could marry anybody I liked.
1: Oh, so I'm only second best.
0: Yes, but I shouldn't lose any sleep. My chance of ever getting one is...
2: Oh, so you've arrived. Quickly, inside. Pop's in the study, but you never know when he's going to bob out. Shut the front door, old chap.
0: Hmm? Oh, yes, right, huh?
2: We'll stand over here by the stairs. Then we can keep an eye on the study door without him seeing us. Right, last-minute details.
0: Starting with where it's supposed to have happened.
2: About half a mile from where it rarely happened. By the weir.
0: What weir? Where?
2: Damming up that stream that runs into the river.
1: Oh, not all that far from the lock.
2: That's it, yes. And I said you were on the lock side.
0: Oh, you couldn't have picked a better spot. There really is a strong current there.
2: Nearest thing you'll get to rapids this side of Niagara. A dog wouldn't last 5 minutes. I can just see myself now, plunging in and battling gamely towards it.
3: You've certainly got a vivid imagination.
2: I know. I think I might become a writer.
3: Fiction, needless to say.
2: Your boyfriend send you up on changes?
3: Yes, but I'm not sure. I'm prepared to...
2: He's boss, so you'd better make the story stick.
3: Oh, you little brat. You don't try and blackmail...
4: Jonathan!
2: Coming, Father. You two wait in here.
0: Yes, all right.
2: I told you I changed the time, didn't I?
0: Half an hour later than it was.
2: By the way, what about the boat? Did you notice what happened to it?
0: Floated away downstream.
2: Right, see you in a sec. Oh, listen, Pop likes people to stand up to him, so see you do, okay? And don't worry, I'll be there to prompt you.
3: Little horror.
0: You've got to admire his nerve.
3: I like his cheek.
0: Well, he's only a boy, Tina, and you know, it could be his father's fault. Did you notice how Jonathan changed when he called out?
3: Oh, it's fashionable to blame the parents.
0: Well, nobody'd ever blame mine for me.
3: People aren't that cruel.
0: No, seriously, though.
3: You may be right, judging by Edmund Burkitt's reputation.
0: Why, what do they say about him?
3: Boorish and bullying.
0: Well, there you are. Having a brute of a father could explain Jonathan.
3: All right, then we'll go through with it, but we'll have to be careful. There's something else they say about Mr. Burkitt.
0: What?
3: That he doesn't suffer fools gladly.
0: Thinks. Could you possibly mean me?
3: Thinks. I hope the point went home.
0: It went home.
3: You'll be all right, but for goodness sake, don't be too glib. Put in a few let me thinks and let me see now.
0: Well, don't worry, I'll have to think before I answer, obviously.
3: Why?
0: Well, I've got to sift faction from fit. I'm getting tense.
3: Sift fiction from fact?
0: Yes, you know, Jonathan's version from...
2: In here, Father.
4: Oh, thanks, son. Ah, good evening. You must be Bliss.
0: And you must be Boorish.
4: Must be brutish.
0: Brutish? Burkish.
2: Burkitt.
0: Yeah, Mr. Burkitt.
4: Heard my reputation, have you?
0: No, we were just talking about somebody else.
4: Not about me, eh?
0: No, different bully altogether. Different person.
4: You've heard about me, all right, but you don't want to believe everything people say, you know?
0: I never do.
4: No?
0: Well, I certainly didn't believe what she said about you.
4: What, who said?
0: My girlfriend. My golly, if you believed all you heard, you'd think the worst of everybody.
4: First impressions can be wrong as well. I hope. Well, are you going to introduce me then?
0: Hmm? Oh, yes, of course. Mr. Burkitt, my golly friend, Tina Holliday.
4: Solid nickname, is it?
0: What?
4: Golly.
0: No, people just call me David.
3: No, golly. That's what you called me.
0: Called you David?
3: Golly.
0: Oh, golly, did I?
4: You did, by golly. Well, I'm pleased to meet you. Tina, isn't it?
3: Yes.
4: Yeah. Well. You're a good looker, Tina. What do you see in the likes of him?
3: For one thing, he's well-mannered.
4: Oh, spirited, eh? Yes, I like a girl with spirit. Sit yourself down. I will only pull in his leg. And you, lad, take a seat.
0: No, thanks. I'd rather stand up to you. Rather stand up. Thank you.
4: Well, what'll you have to drink?
3: Oh, nothing, thank you.
4: Oh, come now. There's no harm in accepting a drink, is there? Even for a boorish old bully like me. And a gin and something?
3: And tonic.
4: Ah, that's better. How about you, Lance?
0: Oh, nothing for me.
4: Don't be daft. Forget it's a drink. Think of it as a pipe apiece.
0: No, really, thanks. I don't smoke. Don't drink.
4: Well, you'll stay and have a bite to eat.
0: It's very kind of you, but we're due back at my sister's.
4: Well, you're more than welcome.
0: I know, but we must get back.
4: Oh. Well, better go and tell cook there won't be too extra for dinner after all, Jonathan.
2: Couldn't you ring for Masters and let him tell her?
4: No. It's easier to send you. And when you've done that, you can go and get on with your homework.
2: But...
4: Now, you heard what I said, Jonathan?
2: Yes, all right.
4: Yes. Well, I don't have to tell you how grateful I am to you for saving his life.
0: Anybody would have done the same.
4: I gather he dived in to rescue a dog.
0: That's right, yes.
4: Oh, you've got to admire his nerve.
0: Well, funny enough, that's just what...

0: Weaver.
1: Amos Gin, lass. Say when.
2: When?
1: Sorry. I interrupted.
0: That's just what we were saying before you came in.
1: What?
0: That we admire his cheek. like his nose. Admire it.
1: It's a good job you don't drink. You're bad enough without it.
0: No, but seriously, I do admire him for what he did.
1: Yes, oh, well, the boy's got pluck, yes. I'll say that for him.
0: Oh, I go even further.
1: You would?
0: Well, he's one of the bravest little brats I've ever known. The bravest little horrors. Boys.
1: On second thoughts, it wouldn't matter if you did drink. And I can't believe you don't.
2: What he was trying to say was that Jonathan's not like some of the little horrors you meet nowadays.
1: Oh, don't worry, don't worry. I'll make sure of that. And I wouldn't want you to get the idea I doubt his word. I brought him up to speak the truth, and for the most part he does, you know, but... oh, Armagh's tonic, do you know?
2: Oh, right to the top, please.
1: Aye. But he was in a right dramatic situation this evening, weren't he?
0: Definitely.
1: So it'd be a bit understandable if he exaggerated a bit.
0: Well, of course it is.
1: Yeah.
0: It would be. But I certainly haven't.
1: Yeah, well, let's hear what happened then.
0: But you must have heard about it from him.
1: Oh, aye, yes, well, I've heard about it from him, yeah.
0: Well, I'm sure I can't add anything to what he's added. add anything to what he's changed, told you.
1: Have a double scotch, it might work in reverse. Making you nervous, am I?
0: No.
1: No need for you to be. Your name's David, right?
0: Right.
1: And you're a bit on the shy side, right?
0: Right.
1: Well, my name's Edmund, and I'll tell you something, lad. Blunt I may be, but if people are straight with me, I'm straight with them. So you got nothing to worry about, right?
0: Wrong.
1: Wrong?
0: You to think I was ever worried.
1: All right, then. Carry on, carry on.
0: Well, Tina and I were walking along the towpath.
1: Where exactly?
0: Now, let me sift now.
1: You can do anything you want as long as it's not vulgar.
0: I'm sorry, I don't understand.
1: Well, I don't understand what you've got to sift.
0: Well, Jonathan's version from... verging on a hero, if you ask me.
2: Definitely a hero, I'd say.
0: So would I. I mean, it's not every boy who'd risk his life to rescue a boat. And he was...
1: Boat?
0: A dog?
2: We think it belongs to somebody living on a houseboat.
1: Oh, I see.
0: Anyway, we suddenly heard a shout for help.
1: Yeah, hold on a minute, hold on a minute. You still haven't told me where it happened.
0: Let me see now, exactly. Where were we?
1: Could we have that again?
0: Where were we?
2: Where were we?
0: Oh, I don't know. I'm trying to think. Oh, yes, of course. You know where that stream joins the river, Mr. Berthie?
1: Vaguely.
2: Not all that far from the lock.
1: Yes, I know, yeah.
0: Oh, yes, well, that's where we were, by the way.
1: I'd love to hear what you'd do with the Leith police dismiss us. Well,
0: that'd be comparatively easy.
1: It would?
0: The Leith police dismiss us. The Leith police... We were by the weir.
1: Jonathan tells me the current's quite strong there.
0: Oh, yes. He couldn't have picked a better spot. A worse spot. Or put on a better show.
1: Then what happened?
0: Oh, I dived in, bumping my head in the process.
1: Why didn't you say so before? It could explain everything. Oh, just pulling your leg, lad, that's all it is. Now, go on, you were saying you dived in, yes?
0: Waded my way out.
1: Waded?
0: As far as I could. Then swam the rest.
1: Good swimmer, are you?
0: Average.
1: Crawl?
0: Only on the way back. Oh, I see what you mean. It's thought of, yes.
1: And then?
0: Well, I managed to haul Jonathan back to the bank and we scrambled out. And that's all there was to it.
1: What about the dog?
0: We drifted away downstream. Oh, the dog.
1: Right.
0: I went back in for that and managed to haul it out.
1: Ah, now that's something Jonathan didn't tell me.
0: What?
1: What you did with the dog.
0: Well,
1: Take it to the police station, did he?
2: No.
0: Yes.
1: Come again?
2: Yes.
0: No.
1: You like to confer among yourselves and have another shot.
2: We meant to hand it over to the police, but it just ran off.
0: And headed towards a houseboat.
1: Hmm. Oh, well, your story seems to tally with his.
0: Well, I was quite sure it would.
1: What sort of dog was it?
0: I don't know, he didn't say. Didn't say.
2: Some sort of mongrel.
1: Small, was it?
0: Fairly.
1: No.
0: No?
1: No, an Alsatian. A big one at that.
0: Is that what Jonathan told you?
1: Yeah.
0: Well, he might have told us.
2: It had the look of an Alsatian, but it wasn't really.
0: No, it wasn't all that big either. But then, as you said yourself...
1: It would be understandable if he'd exaggerated a bit, yeah. What time was it?
0: About 6:30 later. Half an hour after 6.
2: 6:30.
0: Glibly. No, roughly.
1: It all sounds a bit rough to me. You know what I think? It's mostly a fabrication. Oh, yeah. Including the dog.
0: Well, I can't imagine why you should think that.
1: I'm not a complete fool.
0: Well, of course you're not. Nowhere near. You're not a fool at all. But you're wrong, honestly.
1: Dog.
2: You really are, Mr. Burkett, except that...
1: Except what?
2: You were right about the exaggeration. There was a dog, but it wasn't an Alsatian, and it wasn't all that big. And he did tell you one fib, too.
1: Oh? What about?
2: The time. It was nearer six than half past. Only, you see, he was supposed to be at a violin lesson.
1: Oh. So that's all it was, eh? Ah, yes. Well, I reckon most boys of his age will tell the odd lie or two.
0: All boys of his age. And some never grow out of it, have you?
3: Excuse me, Father.
1: Hmm?
3: Justin wants to know if you'll be meeting him again.
1: Oh, he can take you two home. That's if you're sure you won't stop.
0: No, I think we better be going.
1: Well, the going's good, right?
0: Right. You're wrong. Yeah, we promised we'd be back.
1: Yes, well, I'll say goodbye then. I am grateful to you, David. You know, I mean, if there's anything I can do for you, you just say the word, love.
0: The word. I mean, there is, actually.
1: Oh, what?
0: Well, I'd rather this story didn't get into the local paper.
1: Why on earth not?
0: Well, I can see the headline now. Bliss dives into a foot of water and nearly breaks his darn fool neck.
1: Well, I wouldn't have told them that in any case. Still, if that's what you want.
0: Yeah, that's what I want.
1: Oh, well, then you have my word I won't say anything to the paper.
0: Oh, jolly good.
3: Bye, David, old chap. I'm grateful to you, too.
0: And with every reason. To feel proud of yourself.
3: Chesterton's in the hall.
0: Oh, right. Goodbye, Mr. Burkett.
1: Goodbye. Goodbye, John. Bye-bye, dear. Ah, it was a nice lad, that.
3: Aren't you going to give the story to the paper?
1: No.
3: Seems a pity.
1: I'm going to arrange for him to appear on television.
0: Regional television?
4: You'll hear at any moment.
0: But why?
4: Well, why do you think? You're going to be... Well, that'll be them now.
2: Like me to let them in, Anne?
4: Would you, Tina?
2: Yes, of course.
0: I'm going to be what?
4: Interviewed in the news. And we're all going to be on it, too.
0: Oh, no, not me. You're not likely.
4: Oh, but you must. Tony'd be terribly disappointed if you stopped him from appearing.
0: Oh, nonsense. I'm sure he couldn't care less about it.
4: That's exactly what he said.
0: Well, there you are.
4: Just before hurrying upstairs to change into his best suit.
0: But I don't understand. Only this evening he was saying that it was amazing what people would do to get on television.
4: And now he's proving it. Tony's got as much of the actor in him as the next. More, if anything. The act he's putting on now is really quite impressive. People have got Oscars for less.
0: What act?
4: Feigning disinterest. Sounds so convincing, he's got a real touch of the Sir Lawrence Olivier's.
0: Well, I'm sorry, but disappoint him or not, wild horses...
4: He'll never forgive you if you do. Not that I mind for myself. I mean, needless to say, I mean, I'm really not interested.
0: Well, I should hope not.
4: Touch of the Katie Hepburns.
0: For you too. But it's no use. I've had enough trouble tonight being interviewed by Jonathan's father. I just couldn't go in front of...
5: Go in front of what? TV camera? Don't see there's much you can do about it. They're setting it up in the other room. Speaking personally, I couldn't care less about appearing.
0: I know. Anne told me, well, that's what you'd feigned.
5: Feigned?
0: Yeah, what you'd acted. There I said. Sorry, getting muddled.
5: Helpfully.
0: No, look, Tony, she only told me you were touched. Touched at the idea of me appearing, but disinterested yourself. I'm glad that's how you feel, too, because I simply couldn't go through with it.
5: Oh, don't be silly. Of course you could.
0: I couldn't honestly, Oscar.
5: Oscar?
0: Lawrence. Sir Tony. Tony, without the sir. As I was just explaining to Katie, to Anne.
5: Oddly enough, that's the first step I haven't understood.
0: Well, she admitted she was as keen as you.
5: So you've been telling him I'm keen, have you?
4: Yes, darling, and you know perfectly well I'm right, aren't I?
5: Well, yes, for a bit of fun.
0: Yes, well, I'm sorry, but I simply couldn't...
2: Come on, Psyche, in here. Apparently we're on in about 15 minutes.
0: Oh, no, don't tell me you want to be on telly, too.
2: Who, me? Oh, I can't think of anything I want less.
0: Sanity at last.
2: Well, of course I do. Who wouldn't?
4: A touch of the Audrey Hepburn.
0: What's the use? I'm outnumbered by 4-1.
4: 4-1?
0: Sir Lawrence, Katie Hepburn, Audrey Hepburn, and Lassie.
6: Good evening. Tom Wyatt here. Tonight, News and Views brings you a story of local heroism from the house of the hero himself. Seated here with me, his married sister, Anne Fellows.
4: Hello.
6: Brother-in-law, Tony.
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6: And sitting next to Tina, our hero, David Bliss.
9: Hello.
6: Now then, David, could you tell us what happened in your own words?
9: Well, there was nothing to it, really, so I'll keep it short and to the point. Keep it as brief as possible. We were walking along by the river, heard a shout for help. I whipped off my coat, handed it to Tina, dived into my socks, swam out to the dock, got it by the knees, then went back in and managed to drag the bank to safety. Got that awfully mixed up, didn't I? Never mind, I'll start again. I heard a shout, helped Tina off with her briefs, managed to get her on her knees, He crawled out to the boy and found him an awful drag. Start again. We heard a shout. I dived into Tina's shorts, managed to get her down on her knees, and waited out till he'd...
4: Thank goodness all the TV people have gone. No more calls from viewers.
2: Well, only because Tony's taken the phone off the hook. Never stopped till then. All saying exactly the same. How wonderful it was to see someone as genuine as David. Genuinely shy, brave, genuinely, etc., etc. Oh, by the way, I had a look for him in the garden, but he's not out there.
5: No, he's out of Psyche. He left his note on the hall stand.
4: Dear Anne, Tony, and Tina, sorry seems so inadequate, but what else can I say? You three mean everything to me, you know that. The last people in the world I'd want to embarrass, to let down. I'd go to a hedge shrinker, but doubt if I'd ever be able to spit out what's wrong with me. Don't know what I'll do yet, probably get a job abroad. Meanwhile, out for a walk with Psyche. Genuinely sorry, love, David. Ah, dear David, he's far more worried for us than himself. Still, he'll have forgotten all about it by tomorrow.
5: Not when he sees the headline in the local rag.
4: Why? Did they tell you what it was going to be when they rang?
5: Bliss, the modest hero.
9: Yes, we're going for a walk. And a long walk at that. But I'll tell you something for sure. Not down by the river. Come on, Lassie, this way. Psycho. Psyche. I know. Right to the last.
7: That was the last in the present series of A Life of Bliss, starring George Cole as David, Brenda Bruce as Anne, Colin Gordon as Tony, Muriel Pavlo as Tina, and Percy Edwards as Psyche the dog. Other parts were played by Derek Giler, Leonard Brockwell, and David Graham. A Life of Bliss is written by Godfrey Harrison and produced by Edward Taylor.

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0: Longevity in the sometimes cloacal pool of show business, regressively, is not always associated with the concurrent development of a charming and balanced personality. Jaded stars with increasingly ridiculous demands and childlike petulance fill our media, giving credence to the myth that fame corrupts pretty much in the way that power does, but also making the population feel just that little bit better about the fact that these people driving round in rollers and living in mock Tudor mansions in Essex are pretty horrible. My guest tonight, happily, is among the relatively modest band of well-known performers who continue to be loved for their nice blokishness as well as their talent. This is why it's such a pleasure to welcome a man who, as well as remaining an enduring comedy hero and contributor to some of the iconic shows of our time, is also universally popular as a person. Please welcome Barry Cryer. Barry, we're going to start at the beginning.
1: Yes.
0: You were born in 1935 in Leeds. Now, what I want to know is, why do so many people I've mentioned your name to think you're a good old cockney geezer?
1: I don't know. A taxi driver said that to me the other day in Portsmouth. Well, I left Leeds in 1957. Didn't want to. They all say that, the expats, but there was no work. There was no work. Whenever I go back to Leeds, there's a few old friends. They say, here he comes, bath and glass.
0: Now, I've said, actually, one of my favourite ideas gleaned from studying psychology, just to put my credentials before you, everyone, is that the biggest influence in a child's life is the unlived life of the parent. Does that ring true for you in any way?
1: The unlived life? No, it doesn't. My dad died when I was four. This is very Freudian, because the older I get, the more envious I get of people who say, my dad and my father. I hardly knew my dad. And my mother sang a bit and played a bit of piano, but she was never show business mother or anything. I mean, I had no show business ambitions at all. I was Blue Eyes that got to Leeds University and blew it. And I got to university, and we did shows and wrote and sang songs and all that. And I got into that, and I loved it. I had some half-baked idea of being a journalist. I remember that. Writing was in my mind, but not show business. And then my first year results came up, and I thought, oh, boy, they weren't good.
0: Was that before you found out journalists were psychopaths?
1: Yes, just before. And a man came up to Leeds to see somebody in a student show, not me, and he saw me telling jokes in this show at the Old Empire Theatre in Leeds, and offered me work. So in one hand, I got an offer of work, and on the other hand, I got my first year results, and I thought, this is no competition. Go with the flow. And that was it. I always say when I'm doing a gig, I say I failed due to the outbreak of the Second World War, which was 16 years before, but upset me very deeply. And I went off into shows called Fanny Get Your Fun.
0: Was that actually meant to be as rude as it sounds?
1: Yes. We've nothing on tonight. You've got the picture. And my mother, she was wonderfully supportive, but I was roaring around in these
0: shows. Did your mother particularly like Fanny Get Your Fun?
1: Not remotely. She couldn't speak of these things, Joe. And my dear aunties used to say, what's Barry doing? And my mother would say, he's in the theatre, which I was, but she didn't say he's doing Fanny Get Your Fun or we've nothing on tonight.
0: I'm going to occasionally just bung in some little quick questions. What's your favourite joke?
1: Oh, one I told, yawn with your mouths closed. This is about 1955 when I was still at university, in a university show, and I still love this joke. A guy was driving down a country lane and he ran over a cockerel. And he was very upset and he went to the farmhouse and knocked on the door. And a woman opened the door and he said, I appear to have killed your cockerel. I'd like to replace him. And she said, please yourself, the hen's around the back. Now, you did ask. I still love it.
0: No, I like that one as well, and I'm going to be telling that. Now, why were you miserable at university? Because you were a bit...
1: I wasn't miserable at university.
0: Were you not?
1: I had a wonderful time at university. My mate was Wally Soyinka, subsequently to win the Nobel Prize for Literature. And I produced a show he was in, and he sang Tom Lehrer songs.
0: What is Barry short for? Or isn't it short for anything?
1: It's not short for anything. It's Finbar in the Gaelic.
0: Not Barents?
1: No,
0: like
1: no.
0: That'd be a nice name,
1: I don't think
0: it?
1: Barry's short for anything, is it, really?
0: Barents Cryer. Barrington?
1: Barrington, I don't know. Winnie Rushton, God bless him, called me Bazza because his wife was Australian. I answer to everything. It's lovely.
0: Do you know what? I played boule with Willie Rushton once in a kind of charity boule tournament. Did you play in that?
1: Yes, I played boule with Willie.
0: What happened was I was with...
1: Excuse me.
0: Mrs. I was in a nursing team, so I was a nurse at the time, and we beat Willie Rushton's team, and he went over to the judge, and I heard him say, look, they're only nurses, can you just put our team through? Because we're a showbiz team, and we were outraged by that.
1: Quite right.
0: So we got him on the ground and gave him a big injection. Also, actually, just that reminds me, when I was at university, I was in the bar one night, and this guy came running in with a very pained expression on his face, and he said, listen, everyone, I've got some really bad news. Nixon's dead. And everyone, oh, my God. And he went, David Nixon, as people do. Now, David Nixon actually played a part in your career, didn't
1: he? Was my mentor.
0: Yeah.
1: After the aforementioned Fanny Get Your Fun, and we've nothing on tonight, that was my false start in our business, and I returned to Leeds with my tail between my legs. And then David Nixon arrived in Leeds to do pantomime.
0: Now, let me stop you there, because there's a strange story about him arriving in Leeds, which I don't really understand, which is that he and his wife travelled up the A1 in separate cars.
1: That's right.
0: Why did they do that?
1: Well, they had a load of stuff and gear to carry.
0: Oh, I see, right. It's not that they didn't get on. I had a vision of them.
1: No, I mean, Joe, you're leading me into what actually happened, because they drove up the A1 in separate cars, and she had a heart attack and died at the wheel and crashed off the road. Yeah. And David drove past the crash without recognizing it and arrived in Leeds, and they told him what had happened, and he collapsed. And they brought a doctor and everything. Are you still going to do the pantomime? And he did the full, yes, I am. And another woman came up from London to replace his wife. It was a terrible time. And the manager of the old Empire Theatre was called Leo Lyon. I'm serious. Very suave man with a carnation. And he summoned me to his office.
0: Big jaws with very big teeth and a tail.
1: Yes. And he summoned me to his office and said, you're going to look after Mr. Nixon, just as his dresser and assistant. And this lovely man and I became friends, because he was going through a terrible ordeal. You know, his wife dying like that and the pantomime. And he said, you've got to go to London. And I got an overnight train to London all those years ago. And David took me round. He was wonderful, introduced me to people. And
0: was he quite famous at that point?
1: Oh, very famous, big TV star. And he was marvellous to me. He was my mentor. And the day before the 17-day rail return ticket ran out, I got an audition at the Windmill. They did mass auditions in the morning, and I auditioned at 10:30 and told some jokes and sang a song.
0: So where did these jokes come from? Did you just glean
1: from
0: them?
1: From comedians.
0: Now, did you nick them off other comics, or did you...
1: Well, no contemporaries were comics, but I nicked them off stars, people I'd heard on radio was king, of course, and yes, I got a little act together and everything.
0: Can you remember the first joke you ever did on stage?
1: This man's driving down a country lane, he ran over a cockerel. No, the Windmill. Can I tell you about the Windmill? Because there's a film out called Mrs. Henderson Presents with Judi Dench and Bob Hoskins. And Bob is playing my then boss, Vivian Van Damme, at the Windmill, who was known to us all as VD, which he encouraged. She liked it. And I auditioned at 10:30 on a Wednesday morning. The first show was 12:30, six shows a day, 6 days a week. And I told some jokes, sang a song, and this voice in the darkness said, got any more jokes? So I told a couple more jokes. And then, this is all true, a man came up to me and said, dressing room 12A. I was in the state of shock, man. I thought, what are they talking about? I was taken to a dressing room and told I was employed. I was on the stage at 12:30.
0: That must have been a relief.
1: The very same day, with my ordinary clothes on, and I went on and did this act I'd done at my audition. To no reaction at all. They came to see the strippers, even the best people didn't go.
0: So, just paint us a quick picture of the Windmill. It was basically dancing girls and strippers, was it?
1: The strippers weren't allowed to move. They had to pose.
0: So how did they get their clothes off?
1: They posed. This is good radio.
0: Someone came and took them off.
1: The fan dancer could swish about.
0: So they were like that, right?
1: Even better radio, yes.
0: Just
1: can you picture this at home,
0: people,
1: listeners?
0: Imagine that I'm an extremely attractive 25-year-old naked woman with my arms in the air. It's hard, I know.
1: Thank you for that.
0: Hey, Clay. It's interesting how you can hear irony in a whistle. So they were standing there naked, or
1: yes,
0: did they
1: just
0: know,
1: like just, your.
0: Just like I am
1: just
0: now.
1: Just like you're doing, Joe, yes.
0: Just, did their clothes... They were already naked, were they? Or
1: yes.
0: Did their clothes get pulled off by a string backstage?
1: No, they were posing naked. They weren't allowed to move. I know it sounds quaint.
0: Did
1: and we used to
0: laugh,
1: go behind the scenery
0: ever?
1: And mutter rude things at them to try and make them wobble. They were our friends. It's rather sad. I always said it was like a girls' school gone mad. It was very decorous and respectable, actually.
0: And who were some of the other comics that...
1: Well, I met a man in 1957 who was in the show with me called Bruce Forsyth, but I never found out what happened to him.
0: And did he used to do well?
1: No, by windmill standards, Joe, we used to die regularly because they'd come to see the girls and people stripping. And if you got a laugh in the afternoon, you were thrilled. But Bruce was terrific. I used to watch him a lot. Then we became friends early on, and we used to sit upstairs in the canteen. And I said, you're doing great here. He said, well, I've got as far as I've got to get, he said. I'm going to pack it in. And I said, well, you're going to pack it in? He said, yeah, I've got not getting any further, he said. I'm going to open a little tobacconist's. And the following year, he did his very first Sunday night at the London Palladium. And I met him in Kingsway in London just before that Sunday. He was very nervous, and he'd just come from a press conference. And I said, congratulations, all the best for the Palladium on Sunday. I said, what's happened to the tobacconist? And he said, postponed.
0: Let's just ask you another quickie. What's your favourite put-down for a heckler?
1: Jeremy Hardy had the unintelligible heckler, who's drunk, and you can't even hear what they're saying, so you can't answer directly. And Jeremy had this guy, and went, buddy. So he did a line back at him, and then another one. And three or four times, and now the audience are on the performer's side, they're getting irritated. And for about the fifth time, this man went, had to pull it up. And Jeremy said, Simon, it's over.
0: Did you meet Danny LaRue at the windmill
1: afterwards? I was doing a bit of writing for what we used to call a review at the Fortune Theatre, and Danny came in to see it and asked me to write his nightclub shows, which was great. On the first day of rehearsals, I met, this is about 1960, I met Ronnie Corbett and my darling, my wife Terry, the same day, and I tossed a coin and married her.
0: Can
1: but
0: we
1: that
0: hear
1: was
0: a
1: great.
0: Bit about your lovely wife? Because what was she doing at the time when you met
1: Terry
0: her?
1: Terry was in all the original London productions of musicals. Damn Yankees, Pajama Game, Carousel, all those. It's been 44 years now.
0: Good going, isn't it?
1: Yeah.
0: I'm happily married.
1: I know you are.
0: My husband's not, unfortunately.
1: Can't have a good
0: be happy,
1: feed.
0: Can we? Did your mum come down to London to see any of your shows?
1: She never saw me at the windmill, which I think might have given her an odd frisson.
0: Yes.
1: Let me tell you a story. My first job was 1956 at the City Varieties in Leeds, my hometown. City Varieties was known for strippers and what we used to call commercial travellers, sales reps, the men in the raincoats turned up. And no decent woman in Leeds would be seen in that theatre.
0: I've been there quite a lot.
1: Yes, so have I. And I got my first paid job there, but I was living at home. And I thought, well, I don't think my mum's ever going to come in the City Varieties and see, you know. And on the Saturday, I think it was Sybil in the box office said, was that your mother last night? And I said, was what my mother last night? And she said, there was a little woman, my mother was very small, with a headscarf on, hanging about. And she came up and said, what time's Barry Cryer on? And she said, about 5 minutes, love. And she said, she wanted to buy a ticket. And she said, I knew it was your mother. And she said, I said, you go in, love. She stood at the back, and I came on and did my act. And then she fled into the night. I heard all this afterwards. And when I taxed her about this, the only thing she said was, the suit looked nice. I was very touched that she turned up to see me that night.
0: My mum came to see me the first time I ever performed, and when they announced my name, she ran out. She didn't actually watch any of it. She was so nervous that someone would heckle me off or be horrible. Now, what do you think of the whole sort of showbiz thing? Did you find it competitive?
1: No, I don't think I was very observant. I was very lucky, and I got into writing, and writers are not as competitive as performers, I don't think. Writers tend to like each other or not like each other, but they're quite generous about each other's work. Whereas, as you know, performers are like tigers circling in a cage, aren't they?
0: But writers,
1: it's a camaraderie. I've found that through the years. It's lovely.
0: What's the worst gig you've ever had?
1: Guernsey.
0: Oh, let's hear it.
1: Sorry to be vague. I flew into Guernsey. It was an after-dinner gig, right? And this is before the dinner and everything. And they were all drunk. And there were two men with a Scalextrics rail thing on the carpet in this lounge, taking bets, and everybody's falling over. And they're giving a running commentary. So I thought, oh, this is boding well. And I thought, this doesn't feel right. And we went in, and there was a wall of noise throughout the meal. One guy was sick on the carpet. A fight broke out of the back, which had to be broken up. Then I was introduced to speak to merry cries from the audience with words beginning with F and C. No, you see, it's imprinted on my memory. And I spoke to this wall of noise. And I think I did about 15 or 20 minutes. As you know, if it's that bad, that is a long time.
0: On the call of duty.
1: And I flew back a shaken man the next day, and they complained I hadn't done long enough.
0: No.
1: Oh, yes. And I met a man that same week in Glasgow when I did an awards, and he came out of the darkness. He said, oh, this is what you really like. I was in Guernsey on Wednesday.
0: Now, as I'm a nurse, I felt I had to kind of just concentrate on your medical history a little bit. I couldn't help myself, because I think you've suffered from eczema most of your life, haven't you?
1: I don't now. I'm very lucky. But early on, I did.
0: I think it's actually something that quite a lot of performers do suffer from, because there's quite a big kind of emotional component to it.
1: Yeah.
0: And I don't think nerves are really conducive to clearing up eczema, shall we say.
1: I was in hospital years ago, 12 times in about 8 years, inpatient. A couple of times I was the invisible man. I was banished from head to foot. A couple of times I went in hospital on a stretcher. And people go, well, that's skin. What's that all about? That's just, you know, a rash and you itch and everything. And I've never forgotten. I was in St. James's Hospital in Leeds, and this poor man hung himself in the ward lavatory. He'd had enough. And people don't believe what you're saying. This is a skin complaint. And then the Eczema Society got on to me, and I made a video for them, and I thought, yes, I want people to know, because it's a bigger thing than people think it is.
0: Well, and also, it's something that you're made to feel ashamed of, isn't it? So everyone that's got it kind of covers it up best they can, so they don't have to be like an exhibit, do you know what I mean?
1: That's right.
0: Amazing, but it's got much better when you met your wife, isn't that?
1: Oh, yes, that right? I don't think that's a coincidence. I went in hospital briefly once after I met Terry, and never again. So I think that's not a coincidence. I was miserable in a bedsit, you know, in those years and everything. I don't think it's a coincidence, Joan.
0: No, not at all.
1: That things improved radically when I met her.
0: Mine actually got worse when I met her. Maybe I should learn something from that. Time is moving on apace, and I really want to get to talking about your sort of early writing career, particularly. You started off by, I think, writing, was it four shows for a Scottish stand-up?
1: Jimmy Logan was my first... Employer, yes. He was down in London doing 12 fortnightly recordings over 6 months.
0: How did it work then? Once you'd written for him, did other people kind of offer you work? Did it pick up like that?
1: Well, I've been very lucky, because I mentioned Danny LaRue, and then I finished up writing his shows in his club in Hanover Square, and David Frost came in one night. He invited me to write on a one-off show he was doing, and then I worked on The Frost Report in the middle 60s. And then the door was open. If you were a Frost writer, every door was open. I was very lucky there. And I met the whole of Monty Python before they were Monty Python. All of us were fellow writers for Frost, and that was wonderful. We did the two Ronnies, because Ronnie Corbett and Ronnie Barker had been in the Frost Report. So it was a wonderful era. You know, you were just rushing about.
0: Were there writing. Any women writers around at the time?
1: No, that's a very good point. It was male-dominated, as far as I remember. And
0: also, I should imagine, pretty Oxbridge-dominated as well.
1: Yes,
0: wasn't it?
1: It was.
0: Yeah.
1: I was a bit of rough, I think.
0: Yeah, good for you. I'm a current bit of rough, so that's another thing we've got in common, I think. But back then, you must have been under intense pressure.
1: Yeah.
0: To
1: never
0: come
1: wrote
0: up with...
1: alone. Always wrote in partnership. Are you like a tailor making suits? You've got to, you know, tailor it to the client. Every voice is different. Every John Junkin, who I worked with for quite a few years, and he could do a wonderful Eric Morecambe. So he would walk about being Eric Morecambe, and I would sit there scribbling and typing. You know, you've got to try and hear the voice in your head. You could write the same routine for five different comedians, and it would be totally different because of their voice and the way they did things.
0: Who's your favourite?
1: There wasn't one.
0: Oh,
1: Eric
0: go
1: Morecambe.
0: On.
1: Eric Morecambe was the quickest brain I ever worked with. Socially very courteous and quiet. He wasn't the life and soul of the party. And he was cornered by a man once. And this man starts pronouncing about show business. And everybody thought, oh, God, you're going to get it in a minute. You're telling Eric Morecambe about show business. And the man worked himself up to a climax and said, I always think to be in show business you need three things. And Eric said, if you've got three things, you should be in a circus. Oh, and Eric once looked David Frost straight in the face and said, are you in New York now? Which is wonderful, isn't it? Best definition of Frosty I've ever heard.
0: What's the best gig that you've ever had?
1: Oh, I've been lucky. Willie Rushton and I, London Arena, 10,000 people. We were like
0: wow.
1: A rock band. You remember Rob Newman and David Baddiel were that comedy's become rock and roll. And Willie and I said, no, we play 10,000 people. It was a charity do. But that was amazing.
0: Were there any performers ever that you wrote for that you just felt, I'm just not getting it with them? And you know, you
1: yes.
0: found it...
1: The only time I asked for my name off the credits was a man I liked very much. Larry Grayson did a show at London Weekend Television. And he and I had met, and it was very friendly and everything, and you write and write away, and then you start to realise that not a word you've written is in the show, so I thought, it's not fair to have my name on it. I couldn't get on that wavelength, whatever it was, but I liked the man. I liked the man very much.
0: Did he actually say anything about your stuff not being in, or were you just left to find out?
1: I was left to find out for myself, you know, the silence is deafening.
0: It's strange, isn't it? Because I think that happens in television quite a lot. If anyone's got bad news to tell you... They just omit to tell you it,
1: yes.
0: don't they?
1: Yeah.
0: And if they see you in the corridor, they just run away.
1: That's right.
0: It's appalling, though, isn't it? I mean, you wouldn't be cast doing a job and you just come into work one day and none of your staff would be there. Just kind of ignore you.
1: That's right.
0: Social skills, non-existent. So I hope the BBC are listening to that. And, oh, have I got the sack? Right. Oh, sorry. I'm off. One of your heroes is J.B. Priestley.
1: Oh, yes.
0: And didn't you phone him up when you were drunk once?
1: Graham Chapman had said to me one day, dear Graham in his drinking days, you are very boring, you're always talking about J.B. Priestley. Give him a ring. That was Graham's pragmatic approach. So I thought, how do you ring J.B. Priestley? So I remembered Wendy at Yorkshire Television, who had the magic phone book, and I rang her, and she gave me this number. I rang up J.B. Priestley, Alverston outside Stratford-on-Avon, and a lady answered, and I thought, this is a secretary or something. She was a cleaning lady, and I said, is Mr. Priestley in? Click, silence. Hello? And I thought, oh, you know, I sobered up immediately and introduced myself, yes. My name's Barry Cryer, is it indeed? Which I thought was a fair response. And then he started talking, and it was really lovely. He said, I've heard you on the wireless, and I was floating on a pink cloud. My idol knows who I am. I said, I'm with Graham Chapman. Monty Python? He loved Monty Python. And he'd invited us down for tea. He thought, what's the least worrying thing I can ask them to come and have? And he said, I've given up my walk for you. And John Cleese heard about it and insisted on coming, and we had tea with him. And then we became friendly and had dinner with him in London and all sorts of things. And to meet one of your idols, and they don't let you down.
0: Well, absolutely.
1: Wonderful.
0: That's a rare thing as well.
1: Yeah.
0: Now, also, you've worked with some quite big American acts as well, haven't you?
1: Yes.
0: Bob Hope.
1: George Burns. Jack Benny, my absolute. he did a show with Des O'Connor, actually, at Elstree years ago. And I wrote this line. And to hear Jack Benny speak something you've written, I mean, you're completely on blousy then. You're thrilled. And the line was, I'm staying at a very nice hotel. It's a very classy hotel. I rang for room service and they sent up a priest. You had to hear him do it.
0: Bob Hope, was he a
1: Bob
0: nice
1: Hope
0: man?
1: Bob Hope did a Parkinson show. He was a hawk at the time, you know what I mean? He was out of fashion in a way. Post-Vietnam, he was regarded by the younger generation as, you know, friend of the president, right or wrong, and all sorts. And he was nervous. And Joe actually said to Bob Hope, you're Bob Hope. He said, yes, I'm Bob Hope. He said, I'm world famous, he said. If I don't make them laugh in 2 minutes, they'll say, oh, that's the great Bob Hope, is it? The insecurity of a big star like that was fascinating.
0: But that's the pressure, isn't it, I suppose? Because when you're working your way up, you're kind of desperate not to do badly so that you'll get more and more work. But once you're there, you're desperate not to fail, aren't you?
1: Yeah.
0: You're desperate not to ever do a bad gig because people's expectations are so high.
1: It fascinated me, Bob Hope, being insecure like that. You know, the wealth and the fame doesn't mean anything at the point where you're going on. I hope I can make them laugh again.
0: Yeah,
1: that never goes away.
0: Now, can we talk, finally, I think, about I'm Sorry, I Haven't a Clue. Were you there at the inception?
1: No, I wasn't in the very first series. It's 34 years, 1972. The original show was a spin-off from I'm Sorry, I'll Read That Again. And it wasn't a great success. So they had a rethink. And then Humphrey Littleton and I both auditioned. We were reminiscing about this. For a new series, we did three shows each. And it's the only time I've been really delighted somebody else got the job, because I thought, this is Littleton written all over it, and he's done it. And I got put in the panel, and I've been there ever since. But it's 34 years, and it's just a joy to do.
0: I think it's probably, if you're a comedian that's not done it before, the most scary thing to do, because it has such a sort of well-trodden feel.
1: Why don't
0: about
1: you
0: it.
1: Do it?
0: I'm too scared, and they haven't asked
1: I heard
0: me.
1: About We're not an old chauvinist male show. We're not boring old men who don't want women on the show. Come and join us.
0: Right, I've got a job out of tonight. Well, I think we'll finish on that positive note. This was Chain Reaction. I'm Jo Brand, and we've been delighted to be speaking to Barrington Cryer.
1: Thank you.

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4: But first, 21st century Jason decides 19th century Macclesfield needs a decent pub with decent beer. 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
5: 1834 by Jim Poyser. Episode 3, Strong Continental Lager.
6: What are you doing down there, sir?
7: Go away.
6: I would do, sir, but I wouldn't be doing me duty. I'm your faithful manservant.
7: Clear off. I'm not doing anything out of the ordinary.
6: You're lying at the bottom of a well covered in ice.
7: So?
6: Oh, come on now, sir. Let's not play silly beggars. You can't stay down there all day long.
7: Oh, it wasn't working anyway.
6: What, sir?
7: I thought you said Hoskins stored all the ice down there.
6: He does, sir. But we use most of it up. It's your father and all his pink lady cocktails.
7: Ooh, how does he drink that stuff?
6: By the pint, normally.
7: Oh, well, I suppose I was a fool to think it could work with just a few ice cubes.
6: Fool to think what could work, sir?
7: Cryogenic suspension, Ned.
6: Ah, right, cryogenic suspension.
7: Do you know what that is?
6: Is it when you lie at the bottom of a well with some ice cubes over your face?
7: Oh, forget it. Let's face it. I'll never get back to my own time. I'm stuck here. Mind you, I suppose that's better than spending 170 years down a well.
6: Yep, every cloud has a silver lining, doesn't it?
7: Come on, Ned, let's go. I'm cold.
6: Well, that's hardly surprising now, is it, sir? Actually, we could do with a bit of that ice. I told old Meg down at the Nag's Head I'd take her some.
7: Oh, I'm sick of that pub.
6: How can you say that, sir?
7: It's just so traditional.
6: Well, it is 1834, sir.
7: I mean, don't get me wrong, I like a pint. But does it have to be a pint of old Cocker's horse wash? You can't move for real ale in there.
6: What's wrong with real ale?
7: What's wrong with strong continental lager?
6: I don't know what that is, sir. I'm a stout drinker.
7: Ned, you're 23. You need something clear and fizzy. Not something that looks like it's been dredged out of a ditch. You'll be growing a beard next and taking up rambling.
6: I don't get you, sir.
7: In fact, forget about me getting back to the future.
6: Yeah.
7: I'm going to modernise this place instead.
6: Ugh.
7: Bring the year 2003 to the year 1834, and we can start with that pub, seeing as it's where I spend most of my time.
6: What do you mean, modernise it? I don't think old Meg the barmaid will be too chuffed about that.
7: Yeah, well, maybe old Meg isn't as change-resistant as you are.
6: You what?
7: It's a modern term, Ned, from the world of business.
6: Well, go on.
7: Oh, no, it's no good. You won't understand.
6: You're patronising me there, sir.
7: Well, okay, then. You see, it's all about establishing strategic goals and being outcomes-focused. And in order to do that, we need to review where we are, perform a gap analysis and action some organisational change.
6: You've got a couple of dead leaves on your collar there, sir.
8: It. I hate doing my accounts.
9: Is that why you get me to do them?
8: Oh, come on, Henry. You can't begrudge giving your old dad a hand with his tax. In my day, it was all so simple. Keep half of it, give half of it to the king to spend on whores. But now there's an estate tax, turnpike tax, army tax, poll tax. They'll be charging monkey tax next.
9: They already do. That's one of the new ones. Came in this year.
8: We're not liable, are we?
9: Well, let's have a look at the form. Have we got any monkeys?
8: Nope.
9: Are we planning on getting any within the next fiscal year?
8: Nope.
9: Right, well, looks like we're in the clear.
8: Oh, that's a relief. So, what's the bottom line?
9: Are you sitting down?
8: Oh, come on, man, spit it out. Do you think I served 20 years in the King's Own Hussars to be perturbed by a bit of tax?
9: 4,000.
8: What? I need air!
10: Hey up, lads. What's going on here?
11: Oh, Tarquin! Thank the Lord you're here. Pass Father that tumbler while I loosen his collar.
10: What, this glass of water?
11: No, brother, the pint glass next to it. It's got half a Pink Lady cocktail left in it. Quick!
10: There's a lot of ice in it. There you go.
11: Quick, quick!
8: Oh, that's better. Good day, Tarquin. Oh, your brother and I have been perusing our accounts, and it seems we have a bit of a cash flow problem.
7: Interesting. What's your business model?
8: Even if I knew what one of those was, I doubt we've got one. Have we got one, Henry?
7: Nope.
8: So what are we going to do?
7: Flog some more land?
8: Oh, we can't sell any more land. My father will be turning in his grave.
7: Or he would be if you hadn't sold it.
8: Tarquin, what do you think?
7: How about opening up the estate to the public?
8: You what?
7: You know, charging a few shillings to let a few folk come in and have a look around.
8: Are you mad? Let the rabble loose in our beautiful estate?
7: Listen there, Henry, what kind of attitude is that? Haven't you heard of the French Revolution?
8: Yeah, when I was in France, anything goes over there. Beheadings, the Moulin Rouge, dunking bread in your coffee. It's a free-for-all.
7: That's because they destroyed the shackles of vicious tyranny.
8: What's wrong with vicious tyranny? It was all we had in my day.
7: Precisely. At least you know where you stand with unfettered despotism. You guys have got to get modern. You're not going to last 5 minutes at this rate. Look, you don't have to open the estate all that often. Just on Saturday afternoon, say. 1,000 peasants through the gate at 2 bob a throw. You're laughing. Money for old rope, innit?
8: Perhaps he has a point, Henry. But what would they do?
7: Well, I don't know. Just walk around. Have a look at the fountain. Say hello to the peacocks. Keep off the grass. No admittance. No smoking. This way to the maze. What could possibly go wrong?
8: He's right. What could possibly go wrong? Yes. What could possibly go wrong?
12: Skins, here you are. Me and Ned are going down the Nagshead for a swift half. You coming?
13: No, sir. I'll just stay here. As usual.
12: What do you mean, as usual? You usually come down the pub. In fact, you always come down the pub.
13: I don't feel like it. I don't feel like doing anything much.
12: What's up with you?
13: I'm depressed.
12: You're depressed? At least you're living in the right century.
13: Yeah, and look at me. What does my life amount to? Get up, serve a lot of toffs nosh all day long, go to bed 24/7.
12: And how long have you been doing that for?
13: 74 years.
12: Maybe you do need a break. Have you thought about maybe coming down the pub?
13: That's not a break, is it? Half a stout and a bowl of dripping.
12: Well, Hoskins, you might be surprised, because things are going to change at the Nag's Head.
13: Change? Ooh, I don't like the sound of that.
12: You know what your problem is, Hoskins? You're risk-averse. That's the trouble with the whole lot of you round here.
13: What do you mean, risk-averse?
12: The key to self-actualisation, Hoskins, is listening to your own needs.
13: Eh?
12: I went on this course at work once. In order to personally evolve, you need to invite your higher self into the driver's seat.
13: Sounds like a load of old bollocks to me.
12: Well, yeah, that's what I said to the bloke running the course, but you know what he told me? I had to empty my grudge bags.
13: Sounds like a right divvy.
12: Yeah, he was a real ale drinker. But look, all I'm saying is, you've spent your whole life running about after other people. Maybe now's the time to think about yourself for once.
13: It's too late for that, isn't it?
12: It's never too late.
13: I'm 91.
12: Okay, it is a bit late. But even so...
13: But how am I supposed to think about myself? I spent my whole life running around after his lordship. Fetch this. Bring me that. Take this away. Bring it back again. Take it away again. No, go on. Leave it, actually.
12: Why don't you just say no?
13: You haven't quite got your head round this master-servant thing, have you, sir?
12: What's the worst that could happen if you said no?
13: He could have me whipped to death.
12: Well, maybe we ought to start with the little things instead.
13: Like what?
12: Well, rather than having a bowl of dripping
7: which frankly can't be doing all that much for your self-esteem, why not have a bag of crisps?
13: Crisps? What the heck are they?
7: You know, little crunchy potato snacks.
13: Potato? That's hardly what you want with a pint, is it? Why not go the whole hog and lob a couple of sprouts in your beer?
7: I thought old Cocker already did that.
13: That's late enough. What are you doing with that notebook, sir?
7: Oh, nothing. Just opening up a bar snacks column in my Nag's Head brainstorming pad. Note to self, cheesy whatnots. Yeah, and along this wall, rather than this trough for people to be sick in, I thought maybe you could have a shove heavy board, but made of chrome, right? With sort of blue and green lava lamps on either side of it.
6: I don't think she's buying it, sir.
14: But where will people be sick?
7: They don't need to be sick.
14: Well, have you not tasted our beer?
7: No, and that's another thing. We won't be serving this stuff anymore.
14: What are you talking about? This pub won't be the same without old Cocker's horse wash.
13: She's got a point, you know.
7: I thought you were on my side, Hoskins. You know, the side of progress.
14: Oh, don't mention that word to me. What's the point of progress?
7: What kind of question is that? Would you have us living in the Dark Ages? Ignorance, disease, superstition?
14: What's wrong with superstition?
7: Hoskins, Ned, back me up, will you? Ned, you just...

0: disease, superstition?
1: What's wrong with superstition?
2: Hoskins, Ned, back me up, will you? Ned, you're just staring into space.
3: Sorry, sir. I had a pint of old Cutler's horse wash before, and now I feel uncommon queasy.
2: Hoskins.
4: Oh, no, I'm terribly superstitious. Won't walk under a ladder or anything.
2: I just don't understand. Are you worried about a paint pot landing on your head or something?
4: There is that, but it's more the possibility of being set upon by terrible monsters.
2: There's no such thing as monsters.
1: Oh, hark at him. You'll be telling us next you don't believe in the giant rabbits of Buxton.
4: Oh,
2: the giant rabbits of Buxton?
1: Yes, as big as dogs they are, and they bark like dogs too.
2: And don't tell me they'll only be placated by a nice juicy bone and a tickle on the tummy.
1: Oh, you have heard of them then?
2: I haven't got time for this. As the eldest son of Lord Belport, I have the power to do what I like in this village.
1: And that's your idea of progress, is it?
2: You won't regret it, Meg, believe me. People will come from miles around to have a pint of strong continental lager in the Nag's Head, or should I say, in Belport.
3: I feel so sick, I can't actually move.
4: Do you think we did the right thing leaving Ned in there, sir?
5: Oh, we didn't have much choice, did we? He was stiff as a board.
4: And white as a sheet.
5: And drunk as a lord.
4: And sick as a dog.
5: Oh, you see, Hoskins, you're not depressed. You're having a great time.
4: On the surface, maybe, sir. But deep down, all is darkness and weariness.
5: Yes, I know the feeling. Have you tried emptying your grudge bags?
4: I wouldn't know where to start, sir.
5: Oh, well, it could be worse. At least we're not the hapless playthings of the giant rabbits of Buxton.
4: That's some consolation, sir.
5: Well, maybe that's what you need to do. Every time you have a nasty thought, just think about someone who's got the same problem, but far worse.
4: Won't that just make me feel more depressed?
5: Nah, because compared to them, you're happy, right? Come on, let's give it a try. You say something bad about yourself.
4: Okay. Hang on a minute.
5: You see, it can't be that bad. You can't think of anything.
4: No, I'm just spoiled for choice. Okay, here's one. I am a hopeless failure. With no one to love me on this earth, I am completely unfulfilled. I have no money and no property, and I'm about to die.
5: Flippin' heck. Is that the time?
4: See, it doesn't work, does it?
5: Well, not if you're going to be so negative. You think you're in a spot, you should hear my story.
4: What, 30 years of me fetching your snacks while you sit on your sweet derriere reading the London Illustrated News?
5: Do you really think my derriere's sweet?
4: It was just a figure of speech.
5: You see, Hoskins, I'm not who you think I am.
4: Ooh, you're not a French spy, are you?
5: Have you ever once seen me dunk bread into me coffee?
4: No, but all this continental lager, that could be French.
5: Look, I'm not a spy, right?
4: So what do you mean you're not who I think you are?
5: Well, this is tricky. Do you believe in time travel?
4: Not at all, sir.
5: And yet you believe you'll get attacked by monsters if you walk under a ladder?
4: Absolutely.
5: So monsters are true, but time travel isn't?
4: Well, you've got to draw the line somewhere.
5: Oh, this is hopeless.
4: That's precisely what I think, sir. About everything.
5: How far are we from Buxton?
6: Ah!
7: Henry, good morning to you.
8: Morning to you, Father. Did you sleep well?
7: I have been up since 4.
8: Not those French lithographs again.
7: No, I have been planning the tour.
8: What tour?
7: The grand tour of the Belport estate. Oh, by God, Tarquin was right. Why not let the common man have a piece of it? For half an hour or so, on strict conditions that he doesn't touch anything.
8: Well, go on then. So, what's your plan?
7: I've drawn up a map.
8: Yeah.
7: People will come in at the main gate. Here.
8: What are those zigzags?
7: Now, that's the cue. Using an intricate system of snaking rope cordons, it should be possible to make them wait for at least an hour and a half.
8: Genius. And what happens when they get in?
7: They're met by their hosts.
8: Who's that then?
7: You, me, Tarquin, and Hoskins.

0: What? We have to work? Well, I was hoping just to clear off for the day.
1: No, no, no. I was talking to your brother about it, and he suggested we wore coloured uniforms with big, happy-to-help badges on them.
0: How about a badge with go away, you grubby working-class person, written on it?
1: You're not getting into the spirit of this, are you?
0: So where do we escort them? Straight back out again, hopefully.
1: No. Look, there's a trail, see? I've marked it with little arrows. We escort them round here to the piggery, then past the lake, and then on to here. Oh, you'll like this bit. Kiddies Corner. That's corner spelt with a K.
0: And what happens at Kiddies Corner?
1: Well, it's for the kids, isn't it?
0: Ah, yes. What do they do?
1: They get to stroke a donkey.
0: Is that it?
1: More or less, yes. But it beats being shoved up a chimney, doesn't it?
0: Yes, I suppose so. Well, then what?
1: Past the mutton burger stall, past the house.
0: Oh, that's a bit close, isn't it?
1: Mm. Well, I was going to put up a sign saying, please do not maraud the building.
0: What? And you think Big Benny the Baker will pay any attention to a sign?
1: Why not?
0: Well, he can't read for a start. Plus, he's racked with a deep-rooted class envy.
1: Yes, but he won't want to compromise his lucrative muffin contract with our kitchens, will he?
0: No, I suppose not. But what about tall Ted the Turner?
1: Visiting his sister in Stockport. It's not as if mental Mickey the Milliner will turn up. Then we really would be in trouble.
0: Yes, we would. Praise the Lord that mental Mickey the Milliner left town a year ago and hasn't been seen since.
1: Yes, thank goodness there's no chance whatsoever that he'll be there.
0: Yes, thank goodness for that.
2: Hey, you!
3: Mickey, what are you doing back in town?
2: What's it to you? And look at the state of the waste hat, man. Will she be needing a new one?
3: No, you're all right.
2: I said, will she be needing a new one? I've got a range of designs.
4: Is it ready, sir?
5: Just a jiffy, Ned. Just a little twist on this tap, and a tweak on this valve, and hey, presto! A pint of strong continental lager.
4: Hurrah!
5: You see, Ned, you're changing your tune already, and you haven't even tasted it yet.
4: Yeah, well, it does look rather fine, I'll admit. Sort of golden and fizzy.
5: I can't wait to start rolling this out at the Nag, at Bellport.
4: Now, are you going to be serving it in time for tomorrow's tour of the estate?
5: That's the hope, Ned. Catch the punters on their way down here. They leave the village, past the pub. They're bound to want to pop in for a swift half of strong continental lager.
4: I'll see you. So, are you going to let me try it?
5: Why not? Why not indeed? Take that one I've just poured.
4: Well, you're not having one.
5: Nah, I've got to give Hoskins a session of Freudian analysis in a minute. Don't want to impair my ability to empathise.
4: You what?
5: Oh, don't trouble your head with it, Ned. Just get that pint down your beak.
4: Okay. Here goes.
5: Steady on, Ned. You've downed it all in one.
4: It goes down so smooth, you could never get a pint of old cockers down in one. You'd choke to death.
5: On the sprouts.
4: I thought you'd never had any. Oh, but sir, tell you what, it's made me feel a bit lively.
5: what do you mean, lively?
4: Well, old cockers horse wash, I mean, normally it sends it into a sort of nauseated catatonic stupor, but this, I feel totally wired.
5: Yeah, well, that's just because you've downed it in one. It won't have that effect on everyone.
4: It's a good job, sir. I mean... not that he's back in town or anything, but imagine what a man like mental Mickey the Milliner would do on this stuff, eh?
6: Understand why I have to lie down to do this?
5: It's just the way Freudian analysis works, Hoskins.
6: Do I have to do this?
5: Look, do you want your depression sorted or not?
6: I suppose.
5: Okay, first off, tell me about your childhood.
6: No.
5: What do you mean, no?
6: Well, that's my business, isn't it? I'm not going to tell you. Besides, I'm an old man. I can't really remember it.
5: Okay, Well, how about your first sexual experience?
6: What do you want to know about that for?
5: Well, it might have something to do with you feeling depressed.
6: You'd be depressed if your first sexual experience had been with toothless Nell Tyler. But it was 74 years ago. I'm over it now. Ooh, ooh, those gums. No, I'm over it.
5: Okay, then, how about your parents?
6: Oh, I'm getting bored of this. What about me blinking parents?
5: Well, your father, did you envy him?
6: Envy him? He was the village ditch attendant.
5: No, I mean, did you envy him, his closeness to your mother?
6: What are you saying? Did I fancy me mum?
5: You said it.
6: No, you said it.
5: Well, did you?
6: Of course not. She was me mum, for one thing. Plus, she was no looker.
5: I'm not sure this is working, Hoskins.
6: I agree. You're not exactly cheering me up. All this talk about me dead dad and toothless Nell Tyler. I'm more depressed than when we started. And I'm starting to get a headache lying here like this.
5: Oh, well, I give up. Be depressed. See if I care.
6: There's no need to get all huffy about it.
5: Yes, there is. I don't know why I bother sometimes.
6: Do you want me to talk more about me dad's job?
5: Not to me. You'll have to find yourself another razor-sharp psychotherapist, I'm afraid. I'm off to drink some strong continental lager.
6: But what about me grudge bags?
7: I don't understand it. It's gone 11 and there's not a soul here.
8: Are you sure we got the time right in the advertising?
7: Yeah, absolutely, yeah. Read the town crier's speech out myself. Yeah.
8: Did you remember the oh yay bit? Because they won't read it out if you don't include that, you know.
7: Of course I did. I wasn't born yesterday, was I?
8: Your brother should be here.
7: Yes, well, maybe he's having difficulties with the uniform. Mine's tight under the arms, you know.
8: Yeah, your badge is wonky too.
7: No, not again. Number of times I've straightened that badge today.
8: No sign of Hoskins and Ned either.
7: Yeah. No sign of anyone. Just quiet as the grave.
9: This strong continental lager seems to be going down the tube, sir.
10: Yes, it does.
9: In fact, I've never seen it so packed in here. And I've never seen people drink quite so much.
11: All right, boys. Gosh, it's absolutely kicking in here, isn't it?
10: Indeed it is, Meg.
11: I've got to hand it to you, sir. I thought people would never tire of old Cocker's horse wash. But look at them.
10: So you're prepared to admit progress isn't such a bad thing?
11: Oh, no, no, I'd never admit that. But I do think this new lager is good.
9: Is that Mental Mickey the Milliner up there?
10: Hey, that's me chrome shop handy board. Watch out for those lava lamps.
12: Who's going to need to hit the bell for this shit?
6: Who's moved the bloody sick chuffle?
7: Well, still nothing doing. I say, do you want a piece of licorice?
13: Go on, then.
7: Well, some money spinner this turned out to be. Could always go to plan B on the tax, I suppose.
13: What's that?
7: Well, when the tax man turns up, I've been whipped and kick him out empty-handed.
13: Mm. Well, that approach could be counterproductive.
7: Mm.
13: This licorice is a bit off.
7: Oh. Actually, I'm not so sure it's licorice. I just found it in my pocket. hang on. Shh, shh, shh.
8: Could you hear something? What is it?
14: Oh no, it's Mental Mickey the Milliner. Oh, that's Tall Ted the Turner with him. I thought you were supposed to be visiting your sister.
15: Okay, everyone. My name is Lord Belfort, and I'll be your guide. Please form an orderly queue in this rope.
7: Oh, someone's knocked me badge. Took me ages to get it straight.
9: sir. You're down this well again, I see. What are you up to?
16: I'm hiding from my brother.
9: How's that, sir?
16: He blames me for the riot.
9: But why should he do that, sir? It was merely your idea to open up the estate. And your idea to give everyone a shedload of booze. Far, far too strong for them.
16: Is there a lid to this well?
9: Maybe you should come up and face the music, sir.
16: Just tell me the house isn't too badly damaged.
9: Okay. The house isn't too badly damaged.
16: Is that true?
9: Not really, sir, no.
16: Oh, blimey. All the way from the future and I have to ruin everything.
9: You haven't seen Hoskins, have you?
17: Is that you, sir?
16: Look, me, he's down here. It's so dark I didn't even notice him. Are you all right, Hoskins?
17: Oh, thank goodness, somebody's found me.
16: What are you doing down here, Hoskins?
17: I was so damn sloshed, I fell right in. But now you're here, you can give me a leg up. Ooh, I can't wait to get back to the party.
16: Yes, it can't be helping your depression being sat at the bottom of a well.
17: No, I'm not depressed at all. Now I've got into strong continental lager. In fact, I'm having a whale of a time. Was chatting up a couple of ladies till I fell down this well.
16: Did they have tea?
17: One of them did, I think.
18: Ah, Ned, any sign?
9: Over here, sir.
18: Ah.
19: Is that you down there, brother?
18: Hello, Henry. I'm terribly sorry about the riot.
19: Oh, don't worry about that. Okay, so the piggery's been demolished and Mental Mickey the Milliner's stolen the donkey from Kiddie's Corner, but our financial troubles are all over. Now we've got the Strong Continental Lager franchise. Come on up.
17: Yes, come on, sir. Oh, hey, let's get back to the party. Oh, yes, I want to live. I want to breathe the beautiful air. And I want to drink strong continental lager.
9: Yeah, I'll second that. Hurrah for strong continental lager.
20: Hurrah for strong continental lager.
21: In 1834, Jason was played by Michael Begley, Ned by Joe Caffrey, and Lord Belport by Mark Chatterton. Henry was played by James Nickerson, Hoskins by Kenneth Allen Taylor, Old Meg by Judith Davis, and Mental Mickey the Milliner by Glenn Cunningham. 1834 was written by Jim Poyser and directed in Manchester by Polly Thomas.

0: I'm crunching my polo, dear Liza, dear Liza. I'm crunching my polo, dear Liza, crunching.
1: The nicest thing about the mint with the hole is that it's smooth and never crumbles. You can eat polo without other people hearing. Try sucking them, dear Henry.
0: I can't. I've already crunched them all.
2: Hold it. How much is that vase?
3: It's 1,000 years old and worth £10,000.
2: Ha ha! 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Of course, you can't stick flowers in it. But you can't chew a vase.
0: Will you have the polo, dear Liza, dear Liza? Will you have the polo, dear Liza, polo?
1: How very kind of you, dear Henry. I most certainly will. I'll have 3 or 4 or maybe more.
0: But you take me old tube.
1: Because they happen to be my tube of polo, dear Henry. Have one. Mm.
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5: Welcome, creatures of the night, to this week's episode of 20th Century Vampire by Joe Turner. Shut up, Van Helsing. I'm talking to the listener. Can you keep a secret, listener? I don't believe you. You're a big, fat liar. I've never met a mortal yet who didn't love to blab their mouth off. Stand still, Eloise.
6: It tickles.
5: 18 inches across the shoulders. 15 inches at the hips.
6: I don't know why you're bothering to measure me. I'm a size 10.
5: Coffins don't come in dress sizes, Eloise. And you want a snack fit, or you'll never get a wink of sleep.
6: I don't need a coffin. I'm a modern vampire. I like my bed.
5: It's traditional, Eloise. You'll be surprised how comfortable a well-made oak box can be. You should try mine. I had it made specially. It's an orthopedic coffin.
6: Lucretia?
5: Yes, Eloise?
6: What happens if someone finds out you're a vampire?
5: Plague and pestilence! What have you done, you stupid little bum?
6: Nothing at all.
5: You must never, ever, under any circumstances, tell anyone you're a vampire.
6: Okay. But it's a big secret to keep.
5: And you will keep it, if you're to survive as a vampire.
6: You talk like there's danger out there.
5: Eloise, don't forget we are a grossly misunderstood race. There are people about who would drive a stake through your heart as soon as look at you.
6: Yeah, yeah.
5: We are different. We can mix with mortals, but we must be discreet at all times.
6: Discreet?
5: Our lives depend on it.
6: Exactly how discreet do you think you are, Lucretia?
5: Make your point. If you have one.
6: Look at yourself. Deathly white skin, green eyes, ruby red lips, jet black hair, widow's peak, black velvet cape. No clues that you're a vampire.
5: I look more normal this century than any I've lived through.
6: I'm proud to be a vampire, but I'm the only one who knows it. I just want to share this wonderful thing with somebody.
5: I know. That's why you have me. Now, let's have less of this nonsense and get back to work. Van Helsing, wakey wakey.
7: Would Eloise please report to the manager's office immediately?
8: Thank you.
9: Come.
10: What's this all about, Mr. Jenkins? There's 400 cans of pineapple chunks out there with my name on.
9: Put your price gun down, come in and close the door, Eloise.
10: Okay.
9: Right, listen up. I'm only saying this once. In an effort to improve staff managerial relations, I'm conducting friendly chats with all Cooperative Society employees.
10: They're making you do this, aren't they?
9: Yes. Personally, I see no reason why a supermarket shouldn't run perfectly well in an all-pervading atmosphere of fear and loathing.
10: Well, it's worked for you so far, Mr. Jenkins.
9: That's what I said. But those smug graduate entry industrial relations consultants think they know everything. And I'm just expected to carry out orders from head office.
10: Wasting your time and mine.
9: Exactly.
10: You'd rather beat us with sticks, wouldn't you?
9: Don't tempt me.
10: Sorry. Carry on.
9: Right. According to our new personnel management scheme, I must communicate consideration, compassion and understanding. Treat each member of staff as if they were a member of my own family.
6: But you murdered your family in a grisly orgy of bloodlust, didn't you, Mr. Jenkins?
9: I was acquitted on all charges. Besides, I never owned a chainsaw, and nobody could prove that I did.
6: You've gone a bit red, Mr. Jenkins.
9: I'm not used to all this compassion. So come on, Eloise. Have you got any problems? Anything you'd like to tell me in strictest confidence?
6: Well, I'd like to, but not really.
9: No dark secrets I should know about?
6: No.
9: You don't suffer from any tropical disease that could buy from handling fresh fruit?
6: No.
9: You're not pregnant, menopausal, menstruating, or having boyfriend trouble?
6: No.
9: You're not a disciple of Satan, wide-eyed werewolf, or blood-sucking vampire?
6: What makes you ask that, Mr. Jenkins?
9: It's down here on the form. They're very thorough at the Co-op.
6: Very.
9: Sorry, afraid time's up, Eloise, but if you ever have a personal problem, please remember, my door is always open.
6: You really care about your employees, don't you, Mr. Jenkins?
9: Of course I care, Eloise. If one of you lot got run over by a bus, it could be hours before the job centre sent a replacement.
6: I know you don't want to admit it, but you're a decent bloke, Mr. Jenkins. Creepy, but decent.
9: Close the door behind you, Eloise.

0: me do.
1: Debbie, have you seen my torque wrench? It's not in the kitchen.
2: Oh, Eloise!
0: What are you doing?
2: Oh, nothing. Nothing at all.
1: What have you got behind your back?
2: Oh, don't make me show you, please.
1: You know it'll be worse for you if you don't.
2: I promise you won't laugh.
1: No. Show me.
2: Here.
1: Bloody hell, what is it?
2: It's a lock of Philip Schofield's hair.
1: Would you sell it? It onto a picture of him.
2: Where his hair is.
1: What were you doing with it when I came in?
2: I like to smell it, for good luck. It's my most treasured possession. Do you want a sniff?
1: No, thank you.
2: He's my secret love.
1: I'd keep it secret if I were you.
2: Don't you think he's dishy?
1: No. How'd you get a lock of his hair?
2: I waited for him outside the Joseph and his Technicolor Dreamcoat backstage door with loads of other fans. And when he came out, we mobbed him and I pulled this clump of hair out.
1: That's quite a handful you got.
2: Yeah. He had me arrested for assault and got a court injunction banning me from going within 200 yards of him. So I have to worship him from afar.
1: Every clown has a silver lining.
2: But now you know of my secret love, you'll have to tell me a secret about yourself.
1: Let me think about it, Debbie. No.
3: Oh, this is a really scary movie.
1: Shut up, Wayne.
3: But the evil Count Dracula's about to sink his fangs into that lovely young blonde girl dressed in a pure white wedding frock.
1: Serves her right.
3: Why? She's just an innocent virgin in love with a young Dennis Waterman.
1: Exactly.
3: Oh, no, the posse of peasant villagers are going to get there too late to save her from the Count's clutches.
1: Good. You do get involved with the movies, don't you, Wayne?
3: It's better than real life, Eloise.
1: Yeah?
3: She's doomed. I can't watch. Dracula will bite her and she'll become one of his minions. She'll join his band of evil undead. Look, he's used his creepy hypnotic stare.
1: Yeah.
3: She's melting into his arms.
1: Yeah.
3: He's about to feed on her virgin blood.
1: Yes.
3: His gleaming white fangs are about to rip into a swan like...
1: Yes.
3: Oh, no. Look, the sun's coming up.
1: No.
3: Yeah. Ah!
4: The light is burned. I am melting.
3: Melting. Hooray! Got your track, mate.
1: I'll turn it off.
3: Oh, that was brilliant.
1: It was crap. It was a hammy hammer horror. Even cleavage, bad haircuts, 70s sideburns, and cardboard castles with walls that wobble at every waft of the Count's crumpling cloak.
5: Frightened me.
1: It was so unrealistic. Vampires just don't act like that.
5: They do.
1: Okay, they are allergic to garlic and they might not be particularly fond of sunlight. But all that stuff about crosses and melting, it's pure fantasy.
5: How do you know?
1: Because I know. I've studied these things.
5: Don't be daft, Eloise. Vampires don't even exist.
1: And how do you know that?
5: Well, if they do exist, I've never met one.
1: How do you know you've never met one?
5: If I'd met one, I'd know.
1: I mean, they're not likely to wander up to you and say, "Hello, Wayne, I'm a vampire."
5: Suppose.
1: They're a secret race. They can't tell people. Anyone could be a vampire. You might know lots of vampires. At the co-op.
5: Nah.
1: In your own family.
5: Nah.
1: For all you know, I could be a vampire.
5: Nah. You're just mucking about, Eloise.
1: Yeah, I'm mucking about. But I had you worried, didn't I?
5: Bloody hell, yeah. I thought you were going to suck my blood for a minute.
1: Me too. Lucretia! Wake up! It's way past sunset!
6: Good evening, Eloise. So nice you just don't want to leave your coffee.
1: Lucretia, we've got to talk.
6: What is it? What?
1: I don't think I can keep this thing secret for much longer. I've got to tell someone I'm a vampire.
6: You'll do no such thing.
1: I can't keep it inside any longer.
6: You can and will.
1: It's just so difficult. People don't understand me. If they only knew that...
6: They must never know. Trust me, Louise. No mortal can keep our secret.
1: But I'm sure that...
6: No, but... The last time I trusted a mortar, I got tarred, feathered, and stabbed with pitchforks.
1: Oh, Lucretia, I'm busting! This thing is growing inside me. If I don't tell someone soon, I'm gonna explode!
6: If you tell a mortar you are a vampire, I cannot help you. This is ancient vampire law.
1: I won't need your help. This isn't the Dark Ages.
6: Huh. Who would you tell?
1: I don't know. Maybe... My boyfriend, Wayne.
6: Ha!
1: Oh, my best girlfriend and flatmate, Debbie.
6: Ha!
1: Mr. Jenkins said I could tell him anything.
6: Now I know you have taken leave of your marbles. You would trust this motley band of miserable mortals?
1: They're my friends.
6: They are not worthy of your secret. They would betray you. They can't help themselves. It's their nature.
1: No, you're living in the past, Lucretia. This is the 20th century. And I've just got to tell someone.
6: Eloise, before you do anything at all, you must promise me you will test these mortals.
1: Test? How?
6: Test their honesty. Trust each of them with a made-up story about yourself. If they can resist telling, then maybe they are worthy. But I think you'll find they're just a big bunch of blabbers.
1: You're wrong, Lucretia, and I'm going to prove it. All I need is 3 juicy bits of gossip.
0: Of course I can keep a secret, Eloise.
1: You're the only person I can trust, Wayne. It's like this. I'm a kleptomaniac. I spent 6 months in prison for stealing.
0: What?
1: I'm a criminal, Wayne.
7: Of course I can keep a secret, Eloise.
1: You're the only person I can trust, Debbie. It's like this. I'm 3 months pregnant. I'm carrying a mystery love child and set on the lonely road to single motherhood, Debbie.
8: Of course I can keep a secret, Eloise.
1: You're the only person I can trust, Mr. Jenkins. It's like this. I've been worshipping you from afar. I know that nothing can come of it, but I have to tell you that I love you with all my heart and soul, Mr. Jenkins.
0: Bloody hell, Eloise.
7: Crikey, Eloise.
1: Mr. Jenkins.
0: How did it happen, Eloise? What did you steal? Was it money? What was porridge like? How long were you banged up? You haven't nicked anything off me, have you?
7: Who's the father, Eloise? Perhaps you should sit down. It must be Wayne. Have you told him? Are you going to get married? Can I be a godmother or a bridesmaid?
8: How long have you felt like this, Eloise? You know it's impossible. There's my position at the co-op to consider. What about the age difference? What about Wayne? What about my wife?
1: I don't want to talk about it anymore. It's too painful. I just had to tell you, but you must promise to never tell anyone else.
0: I promise.
7: I promise.
8: I promise.
1: If anyone found out about this, I could be in such big trouble.
0: Your secret's safe with me.
7: Your secret's safe with me.
8: Your secret's safe with me.
1: Thank you, Wayne. Debbie. Mr. Jenkins. I knew I could trust you. If that doesn't test their ability to keep a secret, nothing will.
9: La la la la la la. What a wonderful morning, Wayne.
0: You've got a jaunty spring in your step, Mr. Jenkins.
9: There's no law against being happy, Wayne. La, la,
0: if you say so, Mr. Jenkins.
7: Oh, Wayne, I've been looking for you everywhere.
0: Oh, this meat counter's dead popular today. What can I do for you, Debbie?
7: Oh, nothing. Just wanted to say hello.
9: You can always say hello to me, Debbie.
7: Oh, Mr. Jenkins, I didn't recognise you with that smile on.
9: A few more smiles and the world would be a happier place to live in.
0: Somebody's obviously given him a bit of good news.
7: Who knows when a bit of good news could come our way, Wayne. Ta-ra!
0: Normally it's just Eloise I can't understand. But today I think I've got a full house.
1: It's been a week, Lucretia, a whole week, and they've all kept my secret.
6: So you'd trust a mortal who can keep mum for 7 days with a secret hidden for centuries?
1: You wanted me to prove they could do it, and I have. I just have to choose which one to tell.
6: Please, not so fast, Eloise. Your mortal friends have done very well, but you must be sure if you're to trust them with your most precious secret. Wait one more day.
1: What difference will one day make?
6: Exactly. One day, and then you can tell the whole world you are a vampire.
1: Are you up to something?
6: I just want what's best for you.
1: Okay, I trust my friends. I know they'd never let me down. See you tonight.
6: That's right, Van Helsing. These mortals have not been truly tested. They obviously want to betray Eloise's trust. They just need a little encouragement to do so.
1: A little temptation.
10: Oh, thank you for the tea, Debbie.
7: I'm sorry Eloise wasn't here. I thought she was at your house, actually.
10: Never mind. It was nice to have a chat. Maybe she's out burgling.
7: Burgling?
10: Boogieing, you know, dancing in the disco.
7: Yeah, probably.
1: So, who to choose for my special secret? Well, there's Wayne. He worships me. I know he'd never tell. Oh, but I suppose Debbie is my best mate. And Mr. Jenkins has professional integrity. Oh, it's so difficult to choose.
7: It's only me.
1: I've been waiting an hour. Where have you been?
6: Could you help me with these bags? I've been busy shoplifting. I mean, shopping.
1: Are you up to something?
6: You're not the only one with secrets, Eloise.
0: Oh.
10: That's it. Knit one, pearl one.
0: It's quite strange to see you in the co-op, Lucretia. But it's downright weird for you to be giving me a knitting lesson on my meat counter.
10: But what a lovely woolly jumper you'll be able to make for Eloise.
0: You're right. It'll be a big surprise and a homemade token of my affection.
10: Mind you don't drop a stitch.
6: Mazdash, I've got a letter to deliver.
0: Bye, Lucretia.
8: Perhaps you'd care to tell me. Why are you knitting on the meat counter, Wayne?
0: Because it means so much more than just buying something from Marks and Spencer's, Mr. Jenkins.
8: If I could argue with that, I would. La la la la.
7: Wayne.
0: Debbie?
7: You're knitting?
0: Yes.
7: Then you know what I know.
0: Do I?
7: The patter of tiny feet.
0: Size 10s, actually, Debs.
7: Oh, I've got to go. Jenkins is coming. See you later, Daddy.
0: Is it just me, or has everyone gone crackers in this supermarket?
11: 60 pence, please. Is that all?
6: Yes, I am a light eater.
1: Lucretia!
6: Hello, Eloise.
1: I thought I saw you coming out of Mr. Jenkins' office. What are you doing here?
6: Shopping.
11: 3 packets of extra strong mints.
6: I'm on a diet.
11: Actually, you do look a bit fatter.
6: Thanks for noticing.
11: Your cape's bulging out a lot more than usual. And in strange and unusual shapes.
6: Even vampires have to count the calories.
8: La la la la. Now, this letter looks a mite more interesting than the usual cooperative society bureaucracy. My darling Mr. Jenkins, if only I could declare our love for all the world to know, but I cannot hurt poor Wayne. He would be heartbroken if I left him. So our love will have to remain secret forever. Your unrequited Eloise. So, an upstart at the meat counter is preventing the supermarket manager from his rightful romantic relationship. Time for some compassionate manager staff interface, I think. Wayne, put that knitting down. You must give her up.
0: I beg your pardon, Mr. Jenkins.
8: Eloise, you must fall on your sword to make way for the higher-ranking officer.
0: Are you feeling all right, Mr. Jenkins?
8: I've never felt better, Wayne, for I am loved and you are not.
0: I don't know what you're rabbiting on about, Mr. Jenkins.
8: Eloise loves me. She told me so. And you are standing our crazy paved path to happiness. I'm the manager of this supermarket and you are only a lowly meat counter skivvy. So I demand that you stand down immediately. That's an order. Keep your eyes peeled. There's been an unusually massive increase in shoplifting just lately.
0: Oh, that power seems to have finally tipped him over the edge. Shoplifting. Don't suppose that could have anything to do with Eloise.
7: Wayne! Have you heard about the crime wave?
0: What?
7: Mr. Jenkins says there's an epidemic of shoplifting going on, which is quite a coincidence because I'm also the victim of a vile and motiveless robbery.
0: Oh!
7: Someone has stolen my most treasured possession. I can't tell you what it is because that's the secret, but I can say it involves a human sample and a top celebrity, and it's been nicked!
0: It might not have been Eloise.
7: I didn't say anything about Eloise.
0: Me neither. Then maybe she didn't do it.
7: You think Eloise did it?
0: I didn't say that.
1: She would.
0: She's done it before. Oh, bollocks. I didn't mean to say that.
12: What are you talking about, Wayne?
0: It's not her fault. She comes from a broken home. She was hardened by her years in the clink.
12: Eloise in prison?
0: She's like a wild animal revealing her true nature. Eloise has returned to her life of crime. You can take the girl out of Broadmoor, but you can't take Broadmoor out of the girl. Oh, she'll have to become a fugitive, on the run from British justice, forced to live underground in the shadowy underworld.
12: She can't live underground. Not in her state.
0: What state?
12: Well, surely she's told you by now. She's pregnant, Wayne, with your child.
0: Pregnant? Crikey, the skeletons are tumbling out of the closet now.
12: I thought you'd know about it, Dad.
0: Hang on a minute. Eloise and I have yet to consummate our relationship in the physical sense. So that's what Mr. Jenkins was wittering about.
12: What's that?
0: He said Eloise had declared her love for him. You know what this means?
12: No.
0: Eloise is carrying the Jenkins love child.
13: This is a staff announcement. Would Wayne and Debbie please come to my office immediately? Thank you.
0: Blimey!
14: Okay, spill the beans.
0: I promised I wouldn't tell, but she's been in prison for stealing. She's an hardened criminal, Mr. Jenkins.
12: I thought we knew, you see. Otherwise, I wouldn't have said anything, Mr. Jenkins.
14: So, she's been doing all this shoplifting.
0: She needs help, Mr. Jenkins.
14: She needs the sack, Wayne.
12: She nicked my most treasured possession.
14: What's that?
12: I can't say. But I'm moving out. I'm not sharing my flat with a robber.
14: What a dilemma. To be loved by a highly attractive woman with a fiendish criminal mind.
0: As far as I'm concerned, you can have her, Mr. Jenkins. It's over between us. She's betrayed me and I can never forgive her.
12: What are you hoping for, Mr. Jenkins? A boy or a girl?
14: Oh, what are you talking about, Debbie?
12: Blimey, she hasn't even told the father!
0: Congratulations, Mr. Jenkins. You put Eloise in the pudding club.
13: Staff announcement! Eloise, get in this bloody office now!
14: Thank you.
15: It's not bloody fair.
16: Who's crying?
15: Leave me alone.
16: This is my bus shelter. Who's crying?
15: It's not fair.
16: Who's crying? You have to speak up. I'm a wee big thief.
15: Oh, just sod off.
16: I hear that. So, why are you crying then?
15: My life is shit.
16: Is it like all equally shit? Or are some bits shittier than others?
15: I've just lost my job, my flat, my best mate and two boyfriends, okay?
16: Is that all? I thought it was something serious. How'd you do that then?
15: It's a long story.
16: I'm a dosser. I've got plenty of time.
15: You're a tramp.
16: Correct.
15: A wino.
16: There's no need to get personal.
15: Are you homeless? Do you live on the streets?
16: Look, this is my bus shelter. I ask the questions, okay? Now, how come you've lost your job, best mate?
15: And two boyfriends, I know. It's so stupid. All I did was tell them I was a pregnant criminal in love with my boss.
16: Are you?
15: Don't be stupid. I was testing their trust. You see, I may as well tell you. I'm a vampire.
16: Congratulations.
15: There. I said it. Doesn't it bother you?
16: I'm an alcoholic. Does that bother you?
15: No. It's just, I've been keeping it a secret.
16: Why? You should be proud.
15: I am proud.
16: People are going to find out eventually.
15: Exactly. I shouldn't play games with people. I should have told them from the very beginning. No more secrets from now on.
16: You can shout it from the streets.
15: Yeah, that's right. I'm Eloise, by the way.
16: Reg, very pleased to meet your acquaintance. Do you want this, Reg?
15: What is it?
16: It's 80 pence a litre.
15: Oh, thanks. Mm. Oh, lovely.
16: Yeah.
15: I can't believe you're so cool about this. You see, I only found out I was a vampire a couple of weeks ago.
16: What?
15: I said I only found out a few weeks ago.
16: I bet it takes a wee bit of getting used to.
15: Yeah. Yeah, there's more to it than meets the eye, I can tell you.
16: I'll bet. A whole new life, Sam.
15: Yeah. Mm. It's been a terrible secret to keep.
16: You shouldn't keep it a secret. It's a honour. Huh?
15: You're right. It is an honour.
16: Well, rain stopped. I'd better get going. Lots to do. Best of luck. Oh, yes!
15: Yeah, and best of luck to you, Reg.
16: Maybe I'll see you again someday with your bell in hand. Oh, yay! Oh, yay!
15: What?
16: I'm sweets.
15: I don't know what you're talking about.
16: You! The town crier.
15: Town crier? No, I didn't say I was a town crier. I said I was a van... Yeah, town crier. Yeah, I'm a town crier, Red.
16: And a bloody good one, I'm sure. Oh, yay! Oh, yay! Oh, yay!
17: Feel better now?
11: Yeah.
17: You always felt you were different.
11: Yeah.
17: You were right. Now you are. Nothing has really changed.
11: Yes, it has. I can keep a secret now. But what am I going to do about Wayne and Debbie and Mr. Jenkins? They think I'm a thieving, pregnant nymphomaniac.
17: I sorted it out for you.
11: How? They were ready to lynch me.
17: Yes.
11: I know. Mortals can't keep secrets. But they did have you to tempt them. And they only betrayed me with my best interests at heart.
17: Who do you trust, Eloise?
11: You, Lucretia. So what did you tell them? How did you explain it all?
17: That's my secret. But I cleared everything up. And I got you a week's paid holiday.
11: Oh, that's brilliant. Come on, tell me. How did you fix it? What did you tell them?
17: Oh, it was nothing, really. I just told them you were going to spend a week in a lovely loony bin.
11: You did what?
17: Don't worry. I'm sure they'll keep it a secret.

20th Century Vampire was written by Joe Turner and starred Louise Lombard, Joanna Kanska, William Ivory, Jane Hazelgrove, Fine-Time Fontaine and Steve Hodson. And it was produced by Liz Amston. When you want a drink to cool your thirst, 7-Up's the one.

0: Is that proper farmhouse cheddar?
1: No, I don't think so.
0: What about that?
1: No. It's quite nice, though.
0: Is it? Do you think I might try a piece? I'll have 2 ounces, please.
2: Jacob's, the cream of cream crackers.
3: I hope you're not hungry, dear Henry, dear Henry. I've just burnt the roast and I've ruined the spuds.
4: 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After I've been working...
3: Henry, I've got me secret supply.
4: You don't mean...
3: Polo mints.
4: Yum, yum.
5: Once upon a time there was an engineer. Choo-choo Charlie was his name.

0: that I love so well.
1: Oh, come in, Smithers. What is it? Speak up, boy. Orange juice.
2: No, sir. New Kellogg's Rise and Shine.
1: Hey, finish.
2: And look at this, sir.
1: No peel, no pips, and it's got vitamin C. Well, Smithers, I suppose this is it.
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1: 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Thank you.
3: New Kellogg's Rise and Shine. 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
6: Welcome again to The Alternative Take, taking a sideways, long ways, a mildly tranquilized view of the world of comedy since the late 70s, when I, your host, Alexi Sale, was sent in by the gods to shake it up. The comedy circuit has always thrown up more than its fair share of oddballs. In fact, if there wasn't something dysfunctional about a comedian, then they'd be an accountant.
7: My father was a late developer, and I had the unique pleasure of watching him grow up.
8: Golly, when he walked back to 9 in 5 seconds, or we're toast. And he go, I can give you 30 miles an hour in a week, Captain. How about that?
9: I've got this book at home. A book about the paranormal. I didn't buy it, it just appeared in my room one night.
6: The early circuit was absolutely full to the brim with Fruit Loops. I mean, take the late Malcolm Hardy and friends with their now classic balloon dance that was like a children's parlour game gone horribly wrong. And let's just say the phrase, Privates on Parade, would cover it. Or rather, didn't cover it. Then there were screwballs like Chris Lynham, who used to set off a firework between his buttock cheeks. All of these are strange. But verbal strangeness, bordering on the surreal, is another thing.
10: How have you been creeping, then? Oh, mustn't mumble. I suppose you know I've been a whale.
6: And one of the earliest exponents of this was John Dowie, poet, songsmith, and alternative comedian before the term alternative was born.

0: rather kissed her. I turned into a time warp and invariably miss her. Come over here, I'm gonna.
1: Time warp.
2: Oh no, it's happening again.
1: Time warp.
2: I don't know where I am or when.
1: Time warp.
2: Every time I get undressed, I wake up in the underground and nothing but a mess.
3: Among others who had the gift of subverting reality in the early days of alternative comedy was accountant turned comic Arnold Brown, one of the founder members of the comic strip.
4: People ask me about the secret of comedy. Well, the secret of great comedy is timing. For example, you, the audience, come here tonight, and I arrive 1 week later. That's bad timing. I'm a hardened professional. I've noticed it makes a difference even 1 day out. My father was a late developer, and I had the unique pleasure of watching him grow up. It was embarrassing. I learned to walk before he did.
3: Arnold's ability to think outside of the cupboard was matched by the deadpan surrealism of Norman Lovett, who became known to many as Holly the Computer in Red Dwarf, an honour he shared with Hattie Hayridge. But Norman was a space cadet even before that. Here are both Norman and Hattie going off the wall.
5: My name's Norman Lovett. That's my real name. And I'd like a pound for every time someone said Lovett. I bet you do. Because I'd have about 6 or 7 pounds by now. I'm a slow comedian, but I don't think there's any rush, really. I'm not influenced by any other comedians. Lovett's the name, lady, there'll never be another. I went to a secondary modern school in Clapton-on-Sea, and I left that school with one O-level, but they caught up with me and made me bring it back.
6: Never touched drugs, though. Well, I did once. I once had a terrible experience with drugs. My head got totally f***ed up. My hairdresser was a junkie. I was under the dryer. He was on the Starship Enterprise. They put drugs in cat food to get them addicted. That's why 9 out of 10 cats prefer it. They're off their heads. They don't know what's going on. And I've been feeding my cat for years now. Christ, she sold a dirt box, a little velvet collar, a little fluffy mouth. And they're doping horses, aren't they? I put my money on a horse. And they disqualified it because they said it had been got at. It had been behaving as if it was drunk. It was galloping along all normally. And all of a sudden, it put its hoof up round this other horse's neck. It went, "You're my best. And started eating a kebab."
3: In the mid-80s, when the likes of Arnold and Norman had been roaming the comedy circuit for a while like confused giraffes, a rising star with equally fantastical tendencies was the young Paul Martin, or Paul London Borough of Merton, as we now know him.
7: I was standing at a bus stop once, there was a bloke next to me with only one leg. I looked at my two legs, I looked at his one leg, and I remember thinking, "I bet you're rubbish at table tennis." And this one-legged bloke was eating a chocolate mint ice cream, and suddenly this bus comes round the corner, the one-legged bloke tries to get out of the way, the driver, thanks to years of experience, runs straight over him. This chocolate mint ice cream goes somersaulting up into the air, the bus skids into a disco, killing 465 people taking part in an Eric Heffer look-alike contest. Took them 6 hours to identify the bodies. Well, what does he look like? Well, he looks like Eric Heffer, doesn't he? Yeah, but is he in the swimwear section or what? The bus wheeled up above a gas main, sending a fireball 500 feet up in the air, narrowly missing a plane but blinding the pilot. He avoided a crash landing into a field by flying straight into a housing estate, killing another 700 people. Luckily, there were no passengers on the plane. Just 9.5 tons of radioactive material. which leaked, poisoning 15 million people. And a chocolate mint ice cream that had gone somersaulting up into the air landed on my shirt. Why does it always happen to me?
3: It's worth pointing out at this juncture that during the 80s, two of the people who could best turn your whole world upside down in just one line were visiting Americans Stephen Wright and Emo Phillips. Both were highly influential, had silly hair and an eye for detail, and a way of turning that detail inside out.
8: One time right in the middle of a job interview, I took out a book and I started reading. The guy said, "What the hell are you doing?" I said, "Let me ask you this. If you're in a vehicle and you're traveling at the speed of light, and then you turned your lights on, would they do anything?" He said, "I don't know." I said, "Forget it then. I don't want to work for you." Sponges grow in the ocean. That kills me. I wonder how much deeper the ocean would be if that didn't happen. We got a new dog. He's a paranoid retriever. He brings back everything because he's not sure what I threw him. My favorite chair is a wicker chair. It's my favorite chair because I stole it. I was at a party, a very crowded party, when no one was looking. I went over to it and I unraveled it. I stuck it through the keyhole in the door. The girl was in it, was almost killed.
9: He said, "Emo, you have to go to the school psychologist." I said, "Why do I have to go to the school psychologist?" So he shows me the petition. And I go to the psychologist, and he gives me a chocolate Easter bunny, and this shows how tricky those guys are. I eat the chocolate bunny, and I think, wait a second, this isn't around Easter. Was this a test? He said, "Yeah." I said, "What does it mean?" He said, "Well, had you eaten the ears first, you would have been normal. Had you eaten the feet first, you would have had an inferiority complex. Had you eaten the tail first, you would have had latent homosexual tendencies. And had you eaten the breasts first, you would have had a latent Oedipal complex." I said, "Well, go on. What does it mean when you bite out the eyes and scream, 'Stop staring at me?'" He says, "It shows you have a tendency towards self-destruction." I said, "What do you recommend?" He says, "Go for it."
3: Meanwhile, there was one man, and sometimes a woman, on the British comedy circuit who would carry the torch for surrealism, taking it to new dimensions. And that man was Eddie Izzard.
10: "And we have pets because they lower our blood pressure. This is apparently officially it, but they lower our blood pressure. And I don't know quite how they do that. You stroke them, you go to sleep, and while you sleep, the dog puts one of those big puffy things on your arm and goes, 'Shh, shh, shh, shh, shh, shh.' It's 180 over 60. What does that mean? I don't know, I'm a dog."
3: Izzard started his performing career on the street and self-managed his route to fame by setting up his own club, Rage.

0: Izzard started his performing career on the street and self-managed his route to fame by setting up his own club, Raging Bull, where comics were free to experiment with the new and literally talk bullocks. Particularly appropriate since much of Izzard's own material revolves around the animal kingdom.
1: Yeah, so anyway, that's what they do. You, dog takes your blood pressure and you fall asleep and the cat drains all the blood from your body and sells it to one of those mobile blood banks. That's why sometimes you wake up feeling all anemic and seeing your cat and dog counting out fivers as a van pulls off. Have you ever had that?
0: Yeah. Eddie Izzard's animal magic was symptomatic of a new kind of comedy. By the late 80s, early 90s, it was pulling away from politics and political correctness and fat men shouting at you about what was wrong with your lifestyle.
1: Everyone is talking about Star Trek, and that is the thing. But you never saw them in the morning when they came in to the Starship Enterprise and someone said, oh, get the engine on, check, I was freezing in here. You also never saw them backing up either. You never saw check on back. Captain Kirk, put your head down a bit. Scotty, the actor playing Scotty, down. He must have hated his scripts. Every week, the same sort of script for him. Oh, not again, not the same script. No, Captain, I cannot do that, Captain. I have no ability to do that, Captain. What speed do you wish for, Captain? Oh, no, I cannot provide that this time. No, it's, you'll never guess, it's the engine. It's the carburetor that's gone this time. No way, who's it? It's the cat's eating the dilithium crystals, you see. And he's coughing up fur balls and... He could never do anything. There was Kirk going, Scotty, we need warp vector 9 in 5 seconds or we're toast. And he'd go, I can give you 30 mile an hour in a week, Captain. How about that?
0: It's not that Eddie himself was backward in coming forward politically, as his Euro-friendly views and Labour Party activism showed. And it wasn't that he couldn't tackle subjects like mass consumerism, for example. It was just the way he did it with a certain je ne sais quoi. No tengo los empanadas. I don't have the pies. You see, I can do comedy in a foreign language. It doesn't make any sense, but I can do it.
1: The French make a lot of perfumes, and they speak French. We get the entire advert in French. And it's very subtle idea. It's just the idea that you don't understand. We don't understand a word they're saying in it. But it just passes by us, and l'égotiste, l'égoïste, I think it was one. L'égoïste, qu'est-ce qu'il y a? Vous êtes là? Oui, je suis ici. 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Quel dommage, quel dommage. And then you go, l'égoïste, pour un homme, une femme et un canard. And we haven't got a clue what they're talking about, exploding cows and... You just go, oh, better get some of that. What the hell was that? Canal, that sounds great. You smell like a duck, sir. Well, say canard.
0: You're listening to Alexei Sayle's alternative take on BBC Radio 2. Though perhaps no other comic could lay claim to be the king of vague like Eddie, there were other comedians who were equally balmy and whose ideas didn't necessarily have any linear logic whatsoever. And in 1992, a certain Mr. Bill Bailey was still part of a duo known as the Rubber Bishops. His persona as the dizzy hobbit hippie was ever present, and his ramblings bore all the hallmarks of what we know of him today.
2: But, no, I fancied getting Pitbull, but what with all the hoo-ha over Pitbulls, all the... hoo-ha! I decided to get, instead, a pit pony.
3: Right.
2: A lot safer, really harmless, but...
3: Everyday use, about that high.
2: Yeah.
3: Whereas, of course, a pit bull might bite you. Pit pony, much more likely, just to say, it was quite bright in here, isn't it?
2: Yeah.
0: Bill Bailey nearly gave up his comedy career for a telemarketing job, which begs the question of why Jim Davidson couldn't be lured by something equally worthy of his talents, like a corpse. In the mid-90s, though, Bailey's career started to take off, and now the man that looks like a roadie and talks like a pixie does so in stadiums played by the kinds of bands you might imagine him lugging equipment for.
4: I was trying to rent a car, and the bloke said to me, you're not covered for acts of God. I said, I'm intrigued, because you say acts of God are not gods, or spirits, or djinn, or nymphs. But God, a capital God, a monotheistic religion, maybe a Judeo-Christian religion, which would imply a belief system,

0: system, which would perhaps lead to free will and determinism. So logically, anything that man does, directly or indirectly, is in fact an act of God. So I'm not covered for anything. And he said, I'll get the manager. And I said, define an act of God. What do you mean by that? And he said, I don't know, a plague of locusts or something. A plague of locusts? Swarm round the vehicle, rip the wing mirrors off, I'm liable for £50 excess. And he said, no, like rain or something. I said, yeah, but how much rain? It's drizzling a bit now. Is that an act of God? At what point does the rain reach a certain level beyond which it takes on the more apocalyptic mantle of the water-based punishment of the Lord? And he said, I've just worked Saturdays.
1: Narrowly beating Bill Bailey to the Perrier Award at the Edinburgh Festival in 1996 was a young Irishman called Dylan Moran. Moran and Bailey were famously to team up for the hit Channel 4 sitcom Black Books. And you can see how the two inhabit similar strange mental territories.
2: Do you think I should wash my beard?
3: I think you should wash it, yeah. And shave it off. Nail it to a frisbee. And fling it over a rainbow.
1: Though Dylan Moran's subject matter generally stayed closer to earth than Bailey's, the languorous, ponderous and idiosyncratic Moran could weave the ridiculous into the everyday, almost at will.
4: I don't think children are the same now. They're not like the ones I remember from growing up, you know? Being at parties and you do all the childhood things, running around and bleeding and torturing the weakest member of the group, you know? Simple childhood games. It's not like that anymore. I went to a birthday party recently with a young person. They were all about 10. And they were all slumped on the lawn like dead bumblebees. Drinking latte. They were all disaffected. Like Berlin in 1929. What's going on? I went up to one boy. I said, what's the matter here? He said, oh, I have a migraine. What? You're 10, you can get drowned or electrocuted, you can't have a migraine. And the birthday girl, I asked her, I said, why isn't anybody playing? And she said, oh, it's all these parties. You do your hair, you put your frock on, nobody talks to the real you. Get me a martini, would you?
1: The end of the 90s saw Bailey's and Moran's careers in the ascendant. But it also saw a number of works surface on radio and television from another paragon of the weird, Simon Munnery.
5: Now, I recently gave up smoking and took up telling people I'd given up smoking. But at the time, I had a brilliant idea, which was, I know, I'll take up the harmonica. Because that's a good replacement habit. It's something to do with the hands and the mouth. It takes up the same sort of mental space. You know, it's like a cigarette. Suck in, blow out. Instead of getting cancer, you get a note. Very nice. The thing I have discovered, though, is harmonica players are actually less welcome than smokers at most restaurants. This is my song, it's called Stop the War. Stop the war. Stop the war. Stop the war or I'll keep playing. Thanks very much, good night.
1: Though his Alan Parker urban warrior character and his League Against Tedium alter ego had been doing the live circuit for a while, it took some time for a bigger audience to be subjected to this strange mix of philosophy and mayhem.
6: Attention, scum! You are nothing! Absolutely nothing! What are you? No! You are idiots, morons, fools, dullards, idiots, morons, fools, dullards.
7: Man turns to religion to ease his passage. Also Vaseline.
1: At the same time as Simon Munnery's back catalogue was getting an airing, the career of another Looney Tune comic was flying high. The live wire, Ross Noble.
8: I do it when, you know, when you go to the doctor, right? My favourite thing is to go to the doctor and go, I've got a bit of a, just got a bit of a sore here, just there, like that. And when the doctor goes, oh, how would you describe the pain? I like to go, it's a moonlight evening. Deep inside an enchanted forest.
2: Out of a clearing, an old crone appears, her hood down over her eyes. At that moment, she unleashes magical forces. Sparrows fly out towards me, their beaks trained on my eardrums. They pierce deeper and deeper. Help me! Help me! There's sparrows in my brain!
8: You know, off and on.
1: Noble is the true pretender to the comedy tiara of Eddie Izzard, with his improvised and semi-improvised tapestries woven around unlikely scenarios, such as a ping-pong-playing Jesus, or elaborate stories set around street beggars, or, well, whatever comes into his mind.
9: You know, I'm not the most academic bloke ever, but I firmly believe that if Stephen Hawking could in some way incorporate monkeys into his science books, I'd be a genius. I genuinely think that. No, it'd be brilliant, right? Hawking, he comes out, does a science talk, right? Just get a monkey involved, right?
10: Hello, my name is Professor Stephen Hawking.
9: It's all right to laugh, that's a perfect impression. That's...
10: Yeah. And I would like to talk to you about the universe. I would like to talk to you about it with the help of this monkey. For God's sake, what is the matter with you now? Oh, sorry, I forgot, you cannot talk. You are a monkey.
9: Don't worry, Hawkins, I'll use your computer.
10: Get off there, get off it now. That is not for you, it is not a monkey toy.
9: Come on, Hawkins, it doesn't matter. I've got stuff to say. I'm a bit pissed off.
10: How come you have got a different voice from me?
9: Ah, well, I'm glad you asked, Hawkins. Basically, I've found the Yorkshire switch on your voice box.
10: I have been looking for that for bloody ages. I lost the remote control down the back of the sofa.
9: Wouldn't that just be so much better if Hawkins had a Yorkshire voice? Ladies and gentlemen, please welcome the eminent Professor Stephen Hawkins. How do? Hey, up, it's time for science. But before that, here's some strippers and a raffle. Hey!
1: Ross Noble started comedy when he was only 15, and you can hear that he hasn't really grown up, something which he's quite proud of, and obviously makes him the comic that he is. It's something about the child inside that links all comedians, but as we've heard, some more than others have taken childlike fantasy to their hearts, and to their audiences. And I've actually had the occasional turn at it myself.
11: He loves doing fucking involved. He loves doing fucking involved. He's an eyeball representative. He's an eyeball representative.
1: That's it for this week. Next week, we'll be looking at what happens when comedians come in twos. A kind of now with 50% extra gags special offer.
12: What's green and hairy and goes up and down?
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14: She was called Madam Whiplash. Why was that?
15: She'd been in a road accident or something like that.
16: I don't think that the music of Ice-T is really aimed at people like you, Rich. He is a lean, black freedom fighter from the riot-torn streets of the urban war that is South Central Los Angeles. And you're a fat, middle-class, white bloke from Cheddar in Somerset.
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19: Cabin Pressure by John Finnemore, starring Stephanie Cole as Carolyn, Roger Allam as Douglas, Benedict Cumberbatch as Martin, and John Finnemore as Arthur. This week, Ivre dans les bains!
20: He's here.
21: Hello, Martin.
22: Martin.
20: Hi, Skip.
13: Hello, what's going on? Why are you all looking at me like that?
20: A letter came for you, Skip.
13: A letter?
20: With a Swiss stamp.
13: Oh, God. Oh, God!
21: We're hoping Heidi's finally replied to your fan mail.
13: Okay. Head of personnel, Swiss Airways, Evredon Les Bains. Dear Mr. Kruf.
21: Good start.
13: Thank you for attending our simulator check and technical exam. Your results are very interesting, and we would like to invite you to an interview to our headquarters in Yverdun on the 21st of March. I've got an interview!
20: Welcome, Martin!
13: Oh, God, I got an interview!
20: You'll be brilliant.
13: I won't. I'm terrible at interviews.
21: Oh, bad news from the wall chart. We're taking some of Mr. Al-Yakin's yacht fanciers yacht shopping that day.
20: Well, you can do that by yourself, can't you?
21: Certainly I can, but I thought Mr. Al-Yakin insisted on the full complement of pilots, if you can call two a complement.
20: Oh, I'm sure it'll all be fine.
21: All right, then let's see. Well, Martin, if you relieve me of the pleasure of the dawn flight to Doncaster, I'm down for on the 19th, I'll be in hours to do the Antibes solo.
13: Oh, thanks, Douglas. Although, actually, you'd be in hours even if I didn't.
21: Yes, but then what would I get out of it?
22: Passengers for flight SA23 to Yverdon, we should be ready to board you within 10 minutes.
13: Right. Anyone got any more practice questions?
20: What's been your best crash?
13: Anyone apart from Arthur?
21: Oh, here's an old one. You're on a stopover in Bangkok, and your captain meets you in the hotel bar wearing a red cocktail dress. What do you say?
13: Oh, right. It's not on company time or property, so in the spirit of respecting his life choices...
21: No, you tell her how well it goes with her earrings.
13: But that's not fair. The question presupposes...
20: Don't scare the boy, Douglas. They don't really go in for trick ones these days, Martin. It'll just be things like, what would you say is your worst quality?
13: Oh, yes, I've got a great one for this. I saw it on a website. My worst quality, I'm afraid, is that I am sometimes a bit too much of a perfectionist.
20: Whatever you do, don't say that.
13: Well, why not? Don't you see it's really clever? Because it sounds like I'm criticising myself, but actually, being a perfectionist is a good thing for a pilot to be.
20: Yes, I understand the fiendish cunning of it, Martin. I just fear it may have lost the first fine flush of youth. You should say something that shows you're genuinely aware of your weak points as a pilot.
21: Ooh.
20: Yes, thank you, Douglas. I am not looking for contributions from the floor.
23: Ooh, I know. Make it something you can't help, but will make them feel sorry for you. Like, your worst quality is, you're blind.
22: Ladies and gentlemen, flight SA23 is now ready for boarding.
13: Ooh, okay.
20: Good luck, Martin, and remember, be calm, mm-hmm. Take your time.
21: Yes. Be assertive.
20: But relax.
23: Yes. Good luck, Skip. Just be yourself.
21: No, don't do that.
20: Be a version of yourself.
21: Quite a different version from usual.
13: Oh, all right, thank you.
23: Good luck, Skip. I hope you get the job. But I also hope you stay with us. So overall, I hope, I don't know what I hope.
21: Tell you what, Arthur, give it another crack and try stopping after good luck.
23: Good luck!
20: Oh, yeah, that is better.
21: Good morning, Arthur. Now then, are the self-loading freight all aboard?
23: The what?
21: The passengers.
23: Oh, yeah, they're all on.
21: Very well, then, ho for sunny Antibes.
23: Oh.
20: One moment, Douglas. I'm going to come with you.
21: Good. The more the merrier.
20: And so is Herc.
21: Up to a point.
24: Always nice to see you too, Douglas.
21: I don't know where we're going to put him, though. 16 passengers, no spare seats.
20: Yes, well, there is one.
21: What? No! Oh, no. Absolutely not.
20: I'm sorry, Douglas, but you were quite right. Mr. Al-Yakin insists on two pilots.
21: But he's not even type-rated on Gertie.
20: I know, he doesn't need to be. He's not going to do any actual flying.
21: Oh, I see. So I'm going to do all the work, and he's just going to sit in the first officer's seat looking ornamental.
20: Almost right.
21: Oh, no.
24: I'm sorry, Douglas, but I am a captain.
21: You're not my captain.
24: No, but your captain will be busy trying to persuade my new firm to let him be my first officer. So I suppose in a way that makes me your captain's captain.
21: No, it doesn't.
24: Besides, I only have a captain's uniform.
21: I am prepared to swap uniforms.
24: I'm not entirely sure mine would fit you.
21: Yes, it would.
24: Do you think?
21: Yes, it would be fine.
24: The sleeves would be fine.
20: Enough. Everyone will wear their own clothes and sit in their own seats. Good God, I work in a kindergarten.
23: Mum?
20: Yes, Arthur?
23: Just checking, who am I going to be?
20: You're going to be you.
23: Oh, good, that's the one I know.
0: Come in.
3: Good morning, my name is Elise Dorsch. You must be Mr. Kroof.
13: Creef, actually.
3: Oh, my apologies, Mr. Creef.
13: Well, Captain, actually. Sorry, I don't mean call me Captain. I just thought it would be useful for you to know that I am one.
3: I see. Well, a pleasure to meet you, Captain Creef.
13: And you, Mrs. Drush.
3: Well, since we are being exact, I am also a captain.
13: That doesn't surprise me.
3: I'm sorry?
13: I mean, I'm not surprised you're a woman.
3: Would you be surprised?
13: I know, no reason. I wouldn't be, and I'm not. That's my point.
3: What is your point?
13: That if you wore a red dress in a hotel, I wouldn't assume you were a man. Shall I just go?
3: Fortunately for you, we record all our interviews, and it is company policy that the interview does not begin until the recording starts.
13: Oh, thank God.
3: So, good morning, Captain Creef.
13: Oh, please call me Martin.
21: Good morning, ladies and gentlemen. My name is Douglas Richardson, and I am your pilot. It's my pleasure to welcome you to my aircraft, to introduce you to my crew. In the cabin, you'll be looked after by Carolyn and Arthur, two colleagues for whom I have the utmost respect. Also joining me today is Herc Shipwright. Which he assures me is a perfectly normal name. Will be helping me out with maps and so on if the need arises.
24: If I can just add my voice to the first officer's fulsome welcome. My name, and I don't pretend for a moment it's a normal one, but there you go, is Captain Hercules Shipwright, and I fear it momentarily slipped the first officer's mind to mention that we're going to Antibes at the height of 30,000 feet and a speed of 400 knots.
21: Unless I decide to go higher, lower, faster, or slower than that, in which case, that is exactly what we'll do.
20: On behalf of the cabin crew, I'd like to add my voice to the torrential downpour of announcements from the flight deck and to assure passengers who might be planning on reading, sleeping, or hearing themselves think that they are now entirely at an end.
3: So, how good a pilot would you say you are on a scale from 1 to 10? For instance, I would say I am a 6.
13: Right, okay. Well, I'm confident, but I'm not overconfident. So, 5?
3: 5?
13: No, too low, obviously. But, you know, I don't want to say I'm a better pilot than you, because I'm not, I shouldn't think.
3: You might be.
13: I might be. Well, 8. 8's too high, is it? 9 and 10 are definitely out, as I say. I'm not overconfident.
3: You don't sound it.
13: No, I'm not. So, 7. No, not 7. Everyone says 7. 6. Can't say 6. You said 6. Maybe it is 8. Can I check? What's 1 on the scale? A bad pilot or someone who can't fly at all?
3: You decide.
13: All right. Well, if 1 is the worst pilot who's legal, then I'm a 5. But a really good 5. Nearly a 6. 5.9. Well, 5.8. No, 5.9. Say 5.85, yes.
3: Thank you. No one's ever answered to 2 decimal places.
23: Cheese tray, Douglas?
21: Thank you, Arthur. I believe I will take the Roquefort and the Emmental. Ooh, and the Brie. Do help yourself to the others, Herc.
13: Really? Either of them?
21: Be my guest, because you are.
24: Well, thank you. But actually, I'm a vegetarian.
21: Well, fine. Feel free to nibble wanly on a cracker.
24: I think not.
23: And fruit tray for her.
24: Thank you, Arthur.
21: Fruit tray?
23: Yeah, Herc's vegetarian, you see, Douglas, so he has a fruit tray.
21: I want a fruit tray.
23: I'm sorry, I only ordered one for Herc.
24: You're welcome to an apple, Douglas, if you have room after all that cheese.
21: Keep your apple.
23: Oh, I'll have it.
24: You can have something more interesting if you like, Arthur. There's guava, mango, dragon fruit.
23: Wow, dragon fruit.
24: Help yourself.
23: Thanks, Herc.
24: So, what do you think?
23: Yeah, it's quite nice. It's not really what I was expecting. I thought it'd be a bit more, I don't know.
24: Dragony?
23: Yeah, maybe. It's all right, though. I quite like what it does for your lips.
24: Your lips?
23: Yeah, you know, the way it makes them glow all sort of tangly and funny. That is quite dragony, I suppose.
24: Arthur, are you...
23: It's a bit like that thing you get when you eat strawberries, which is good, because no one let me eat strawberries anymore.
21: Oh, no.
24: All right, Arthur, keep calm and breathe regularly.
23: I am calm. Shouldn't I be calm?
21: Carolyn, strawberry drill in the flight deck.
0: Goodness sake.
23: No, I don't need the strawberry drill.
24: Douglas, this is serious. He needs urgent medical attention.
21: All right, Buzz Lightyear, keep your helmet on. We do this about twice a year. All he needs...
20: Arthur, come here.
23: No, I'm fine.
20: Good. Now, stay still.
23: I don't need it. It's fine. It's done so well. Ow!
20: Good boy. Now, what is it you didn't know had strawberries in it this time? Because if it's strawberry mousse again, I swear I will...
23: Oh, thank you, holy, I haven't heard of strawberry. It was a shredding food.
20: A what?
23: A shredding food.
20: What?
23: Fruit. Dragon fruit.
20: Grapefruit.
23: Dragon fruit.
20: Kiwi fruit.
23: Dragon fruit.
20: Dragon fruit.
23: Yes. This is actually quite a good game, isn't it?
3: So, you have a command already at MJNR.
13: That's right.
3: But you're prepared to accept the drop in salary? Because you are aware that our starting salary for first officers is only in sterling £22,000.
13: Yes, well, I will make that sacrifice.
4: Hi, Elise, do you mind if I...
13: Oh, my God.
3: Of course.
4: Hi, good to meet you. I'm Oscar Bieder.
13: I know.
4: I'm the CEO.
13: I know.
4: Call me Oscar.
13: I'll try.
4: So, guys, ignore me. I'm just sitting in. You won't know I'm here.
13: Right.
4: Though I say that, I'm a pretty chatty guy, so maybe you will.
13: Can I just ask, did you always sit on all the interviews?
4: No.
13: Right, just some of them?
4: No, I never do.
3: All right, shall we return to the interview?
4: Sure. Does anyone want muffins? I can get some muffins. No? Okay, carry on.
20: All right, Elephant Man, how are you feeling?
23: Oh, much better. The only thing is my licks are still a bit numb.
20: Yeah, all right. I suppose I'll have to feed the animals myself.
23: Oh, no, I don't need to. I'm fine, honestly.
20: Offer me dinner.
23: Good evening, sir. Would you like the tagliatelle? Or the bourguignon? I can't say the bee. Bourguignon.
20: Oh, all right, it'll do. Go on, off you go.
23: Thank you. Good evening, sir. Would you care for the tagliatelle?
4: I don't eat pasta.
23: Oh, dear.
4: Well, isn't there an alternative?
23: Yes.
4: Well, what is it?
23: The tagliatelle is very nice.
4: I don't want the tagliatelle. What is the alternative?
23: Boost bourguignon.
4: What?
23: Oh, you know, boost. Like beef, like from a cow. Bourguignon. Like, I don't know what that means. But no, this.
4: Oh, stew.
23: Oh, that's what I said it was, but none says we have to call it bourguignon.
3: So, let's talk about your results so far.
13: Yes.
3: Well, firstly, you'll be pleased to know your references from your current airline are excellent.
13: Oh, are they?
3: Indeed. Positively glowing report from your CEO and another from your chief pilot.
13: Well, that's very... From who?
3: Your chief pilot. Mr. Richardson. He is most complimentary. Myself apart, there is no one at MJN whose abilities as a pilot I rate higher.
13: How kind.
3: And we also request your CEO to select at random a member of the cabin crew to fill out a questionnaire. Rating you on various attributes from poor to very good. In your case, the respondent drew in and ticked an additional box at the end of each line labeled brilliant.
13: Gosh, I wonder who that was.
4: You sounded great.
3: So, we invited you to take a sim check and a technical exam.
13: Yes.
3: Yes. Your results are rather curious reading. In your simulator exam, you were rated adequate.
13: Oh, good.
3: No, adequate. But in your technical knowledge exam,
13: yes?
3: You got 99%.
13: Oh, good. That is good, isn't it?
3: Yes.
4: Kind of amazing, actually, because the test is designed to return scores of between 40 and 60%. No one's ever got more than 84%.
13: Really? 99%. So I got a question wrong.
3: Yes.
13: Which one?
3: What increase in landing distance is required for a flap 30 landing with auto spoilers inoperative?
13: 730 feet.
3: That's the right answer, yes. You put 130.
13: I don't think I did.
3: You did. Look.
13: Oh, that's a 7.
3: Oh, well, then you got 100.
4: So look, Martin, just between ourselves, what we'd kind of like to know is, how did you cheat?
13: What? I didn't cheat.
3: Nobody ever gets 100%, Mr. Creef.
4: It's been driving us crazy. We've all looked at the footage. We just can't see where you're getting the answers.
13: From my head.
3: I took the paper myself as an experiment. I got 78%.
13: Yeah, but you said you were only 6 out of 10.
3: There are questions that are designed to be unanswerable without consulting the manual. They're there for us to see how candidates cope under stress.
13: But I learned the manual.
4: You learned it?
13: Yes.
3: That's impossible. It's 600 pages long.
13: I know, it took me ages.
4: But some of the questions weren't even about our aircraft.
13: No, but those ones were easy. They were just general knowledge.
3: We asked you which aircraft type KLM added in the winter of 1948.
13: Exactly, the Convair 240. Any 12-year-old could tell you that.
4: Okay, well, looks like we owe you an apology. Thanks for coming, and well done. You broke the record.
13: Thank you.
4: So, you're free to go.
13: But what about the rest of the interview?
4: Oh. Yes, of course. Carry on the interview, Elise. I've got to go, Martin, but great to meet you.
13: I'd like you to stay.
4: Yeah, wish I could, but Elise will look after you.
13: I think you should stay.
4: Okay. The thing is, I like to keep things sort of casual, but I am the CEO of a kind of pretty huge company. I get a bit busy.
13: Yes, I know, but I think you put aside more time than this to deal with the cheating thing. And since you asked me to give up a day to come to Switzerland to interview for a job you had no intention of giving me, I would like you to give me 10 minutes to try to change your mind.
4: Ute, can we get some muffins up here?
2: Hello, Tracks.
13: Hello, Arthur.
2: Cheese and coffees. Tea for you, Jaggish, and coffee for you, Skip.
13: Thank you.
21: Wait a minute. Coffee for who?
2: Hmm?
21: What did you call him?
2: Who? Skip. Skip.
21: He's not Skip. Martin is Skip.
2: Well, yeah, but it's just short for Skipper, isn't it?
21: Yes, and he's not the Skipper. I'm the Skipper, so don't call him Skip.
2: But I thought Skipper just meant captain.
21: No, Skipper means person in charge of the vessel, and as I am the only one on board who is trained or qualified to fly her, I think you'll find that I am the supreme commander of...
24: You're all right, Commander.
21: What have I become?
3: All right, let's talk about your experiences as a pilot.
13: Mm-hmm.
3: Can you think of a time when you were in conflict with someone professionally?
13: Oh, God, yes.
3: Really?
13: I mean, like hundreds.
4: Wow, you're a bit fighty, huh? Wouldn't have guessed it.
13: No, I mean, you know, professional disagreements, which are then discussed and resolved professionally.
4: Okay. Show me. Suppose you're all ready to take off. Suddenly you realize, oh, no, you've left your license at home. What do you do?
13: Oh, that's easy.
4: Yes?
13: That wouldn't happen.
4: Okay, but if it did?
13: But it wouldn't. Now, my license is in a special inside pocket of my flight bag. I never take it out except at customs, and I check it's there on leaving my home, on getting into my car, on entering the terminal, on leaving the terminal, and on entering the aircraft.
4: Why do you do that if you never take it out?
13: So that I can never leave it at home.
4: Okay, but say this time somehow you have.
5: But how?
4: Somehow. For the sake of argument.
13: All right.
4: What would you do?
13: Well, I would immediately inform the captain what had happened, apologize profusely, explain how literally impossible it is that this has happened.
4: But that it has happened?
13: But that, for the sake of argument, it has happened, and then I would go home and get it.
4: Okay, great. So Elise is your captain. Tell her.
13: Okay. Captain de Elise, I'm very sorry, but I have, for the sake of argument, left my license at home.
3: You fool! Never mind. We'll go without it.
13: Obviously, we can't do that, Captain, because it would be illegal.
3: Nonsense. The flight is within Europe. Your airline ID will do.
13: Yes, but I'm afraid I left that behind as well.
3: No, you didn't, or you wouldn't have been allowed to board the plane.
13: Well, I must have done, because I keep my ID card in the same pocket.
4: But for the sake of argument, you didn't.
13: Fine. Very strange argument. Still, I don't have a license, and it's illegal to fly without a license.
3: Technically, but it's not as if anyone ever checks.
13: No, but it is illegal.
3: But this airport closes at dusk.
13: Then we'll have to go tomorrow.
3: But there are 200 people
13: on board. We'll have to find them hotels.
3: It's Christmas Day.
13: Merry Christmas!
3: You are proposing to cost the company thousands and thousands of euros for a technicality which has no effect on air safety?
13: Well, this is exactly why I'd never leave my license at home!
21: And it was as if I was seeing the whole world through Martin's eyes.
24: That sounds unnerving.
21: It was absolutely terrifying. I don't know how he does it.
24: Do you think he'll get the job?
21: I hope so.
24: You hope so?
21: Well, I suppose I feel the way any rat on a sinking ship would feel if he saw one of the other rats leaping into a passing speedboat. Pleased for my fellow rat.
24: But a little jealous of his speedboat.
21: Yes.
20: Whose speedboat?
21: Martin's, I was saying.
20: No, well, actually, I don't care. But talking of Martin, where is it he's having this interview?
21: Yverdon-les-Bains. Near Geneva.
20: Yes, now that's sort of on the way back for us, isn't it?
21: Yes, it sort of is. I mean, it's a very much going the pretty way.
20: Yes, well, it's only money. Shall we pop in and pick him up?
3: And finally, what would you say is your greatest weakness as a pilot?
13: I'm afraid I am too much of a perfectionist. Oh. I try too hard to do every aspect of my job really well.
3: That's your greatest weakness?
13: Yes.
3: I see. Thank you for coming.
13: I mean, I worry too much.
3: I'm sorry?
13: That's what I meant to say. I worry too much. A bit. I don't worry too much. Too much. I just worry too much about the right amount, which is almost not at all. What I'm saying is I don't get panicky. I do realize, by the way, that this may now sound a bit panicky, especially now I've used the word panicky. But look, the thing is, although sometimes I can appear a little agitated on the surface, deep down, I'm actually really calm. I'm like a duck.
3: You are like a duck.
13: Yeah, you know, I'm paddling like hell on top, but I'm very calm underneath. Oh no, I mean, I'm like a capsized duck.
3: Thank you.
13: Can I have another go?
3: I don't think so.
13: You want to hear one you've never heard before? I'll tell you one that I guarantee you have never heard before.
3: Quickly, then.
13: My biggest weakness as a pilot is that I'm not very good at flying aeroplanes.
4: Well, you're right about us not having heard it before.
13: I mean, I'm good enough. Like the Sim said, I'm adequate. Adequate to the task. But I don't do it easily. It's not second nature to me. On your scale of 1 to 10, if 1 is the bare minimum competence, I'm about a 4. And I used to be a 1. No, I used to be a 0. And then I took my CPL again. And then again. And then I was a 1. And then a 2. And then a 3. And now a 4. And I'm not finished yet. And that's why you should employ me. That's why you'd be lucky to employ me. Because if you're not naturally good, if you can't rely on just knowing how to do it like Doug, like some people can, then you have to, well, you have to be a perfectionist, actually. And I am one. And that's why even when you've turned me down, I'm going to keep on applying. Because flying is the perfect job, and I won't settle for a life where I don't get to do it.
3: Well, thank you for seeing us, Mr. Creef. We'll let you know as soon as we can.
4: Oh, can't we just tell him now?
3: We can, but it seems a little cruel.
4: You can start in June.
13: What?
3: What? Just because he made a nice speech?
4: No, I kind of tuned out for that. But come on. He's a captain at 36. He's got our first perfect exam score ever.
3: But he did a terrible interview.
4: Sure, but he got me to stay in the room. And he wouldn't fly without a license. You see, Martin, I really hate the stereotype we Swiss have as really precise and rule-following. I'm more of a kind of crazy guy, you know? But my pilots, I like pilots who do things by the book. And you've actually memorized the book. Plus, the more pressure Elise put on you to break the rules, the more confident you got. How do you do that?
24: Well, I've had a lot of training.
5: Skip! Skip! Over here!
6: Arthur? What are you doing
5: here?
6: We've
5: come to pick you up. The others are just coming. They didn't want you to run. How did it go?
6: Well, are you all right?
5: Oh, yeah, I'm fine. I had a dragon fruit and I still can't speak properly. Everything sounds like I'm really posh. And it is a bit drunk.
6: What?
5: It doesn't matter. How about you? How did it go?
6: I got it.
5: Oh!
6: They offered me the job right there and then. I can start in 3 months.
5: Wow, Skip. That's absolutely, just what you wanted.
6: Just what I wanted, yes.
5: Yeah, exactly. It's brilliant.
6: But it's not brilliant for anyone else, is it?
5: Oh, don't say that, Skip. The Swiss guys will get used to you.
6: Yes, thank you, Arthur. I didn't mean them. I meant you. MJN.
5: Oh, we'll be all right. We'll find stuff to do. I was thinking I could be a hotel guy. You know, the ones with those huge bird cages for suitcases. I love those things.
6: Well, I could just turn it down and... What do I need £22,000 a year for?
5: Well, loads of stuff.
6: Yeah, Arthur, I know.
5: Well, look, be honest with you, Skip, I wouldn't worry about it. Once Mum hears you've got an offer, you won't really have a choice. She'll make sure you go.
6: Yes, but I might have been joking.
5: A what?
6: I might have been joking about getting an offer.
5: Oh, right. I don't get it. Were you joking?
6: I don't know.
20: Ah, they're in here.
6: Hi, Carolyn, Douglas.
21: Well?
6: Hi, Herc.
21: Never mind that. How did it go?
6: I was just telling Arthur about it.
5: Yeah, well, I didn't completely understand.
20: Well, then, tell us, did you get in?
6: They're going to let me know.
19: That was Cabin Pressure by John Finnemore. It starred Stephanie Cole as Carolyn, Roger Allam as Douglas, Benedict Cumberbatch as Martin, and John Finnemore as Arthur. It also starred Anthony Head as Herc, Nicholas Wooderson as Herr Bieder, and Kate Duchesne as Madame du Roche. The producer was David Tyler, and the programme was a positive production for the BBC.

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0: Divorce and business failure have left Leslie Duggan both stirred and shaken. Now, as chauffeur to his wealthy ex-wife, he finds what consolation he can.
1: Thanks, darling, for lending me the rolls for later.
2: You're welcome. I shan't be needing it.
1: I hate relying on buses. Mm. Those hours straining to see if one's coming. I've got a permanent lien. And I've given up taxis on health grounds.
2: How do taxis harm your health?
1: Well, take a taxi you can't afford to eat. So, thanks.
2: In return, perhaps we could talk about your uniform.
1: What uniform?
2: Exactly. People expect my chauffeur to be smart, it turned out.
1: This duffel coat's not rubbish, you know. It's best slightly flawed army surplus.
2: I think it's smarter than what's underneath.
1: I'm wearing my dinner jacket.
2: Only because you're going out to dinner. Normally, it's that awful Korean tweed. My gardener's got a better jacket.
1: Yes, that's why he gave me that one. Anyway, it's comfy.
2: I don't pay you to be comfy. I repeatedly ask you to get a nice grey suit.
1: Well, at least I'm wearing the cap.
2: The truth is, you won't wear a uniform because you hate people knowing you're a chauffeur.
1: Oh, no.
2: We know you've come down in the world, but it's a perfectly respectable job. If you've not got a suit by Friday, I'll get a man to the office to measure you for one.
1: Yes, madam.
2: So, what's up tonight? Why does Sir Walter want to see you?
1: Walter? Oh, he's an old maid. You remember, you met him. He and I were at Cambridge together. Of course, he failed his exams by a lot more than I did.
2: Doesn't seem to have held him back.
1: Well, just because he's made 10 million and got himself knighted and a fellow of the Royal Society. Well, if that's how you measure success. Of course, I haven't seen him since I went bust.
2: Lucky I still had our own number.
1: Yes, thanks for giving him the new one. But, you didn't tell him about...
2: I didn't say anything. That we're not married anymore. Nothing about the crash, nothing about chauffeuring. So you can still pose as a property tycoon if you want.
1: Go on, honestly, darling, as if I do that. Tonight's not important, just a spot of dinner at some stuffy club. But it's a free dip in the horseradish. Hello, Walter.
3: My dear Leslie, good to see you again.
1: Sorry I'm a bit late. You know, board meeting overran. Takeover talk, you know.
3: What will you drink? And why are you wearing that cap?
1: Yeah, scotch for me, please. Will you? Cap? A cap? The cap. I've just been on the yacht, you see. It's a yachting cap, yes. Board meeting on the yacht.
3: Ah, of course. They drove straight up, did you?
1: Yes, that's right. Mm. You saw me arrive in the road.
3: Oh, yeah.
1: Lovely job, isn't it? Mm. I get a new one every year, you know. Mm. Regular order with a little man in Park Lane.
3: Oh. Henry, a bottle of the best club malt, please. Well, Leslie, sounds like you've written out the recession. Thought most of you property men came a cropper.
1: Yeah, good Lord, there's nothing wrong with my property firm.
3: Hmm, I tried to ring you there. Number cut off or something. I heard rumors it went bankrupt.
1: Did I say property?
3: Hmm.
1: Oh, I got out of that years ago. Saw it coming. No, I've got a different outfit now.
3: Oh, what's that?
1: Well, you've heard of quantum mail order.
3: Oh, of course. But I thought that was Caroline's company.
1: Yes. You're a well-informed old businessman.
3: I read the financial papers.
1: Yeah, well, it's her name, obviously. You know, tax dodge. You know. Mm. She worked for me. So much nicer to pay her a wage, you know, instead of giving her alimony. Oh,
3: well. Well, guess it was something like that.
1: Yes, you did, didn't you?
3: Mm. I never really knew Caroline, but I thought to myself, I bet old Leslie's in the driving seat.
1: How right you are. Oh, yes, indeed.
3: Yes. By the way, seen anything of old Toby Heppelwhite?
1: Toby? Not since Cambridge. No, I thought you kept in touch.
3: Well, I used to, but these last few years of all the diversification... Yes. Well, I even lost touch with you.
1: Yes.
3: Tried chasing up Toby last week, but no trace. Seems to have disappeared.
1: What were you after him for?
3: Well, it was Toby or you. Fact is, I've got another big project on. What I want now is someone with tact, business sense, charm even, sort of figurehead. Well, I'd like you to think about it.
1: You mean a job?
3: It's only pocket money, I'm afraid, say 30,000. Part time, you see. But it wouldn't stop your quantum work. A bit of entertaining, the odd trip to Bermuda and so on, that can't be helped.
1: Yeah, I can face that. But why me?
3: Well, a top man in one field can usually shine in another. And you're certainly a top man. I mean, the property company, Quantum, look at them.
1: Yeah. Well, water, one can't refuse an old friend.
3: I'd like to see over Quantum.
1: Yeah, of course. Then we'll see over Quantum. See over it?
3: Always keen to see how a successful business works.
1: Yeah, you wouldn't like it. You wouldn't like it at this moment. I mean, I'm reorganizing the filing system. Yeah. Oh, it's an awful mess.
3: Well, that's marvelous.
1: What?
3: Well, you'll be able to advise on our information system.
1: Oh.
3: No, I'd love to see what you've done for Quantum. One day next week.
1: No, honestly, I mean, we'll be knee-deep in paperclips.
3: That's all right. I can't say when next week, but I'll ring you. Well, shall we order?
4: Miss Duncan around, Miss Clare?
5: She's in her office, but I can't disturb her. Is there anything I can do, Coach?
4: Oh, she said to help clean her rolls, but can't find it.
5: Oh, no. She let her chauffeur have it last night, and he's not in yet.
4: He takes liberties, he does. Nancy in Blomberg.
5: Did you see him yesterday in the penguin suit?
4: Yes. You asked me for an envelope flap. The right one for his top pocket, great jersey. Wouldn't know a bus was up him till they rung the bell.
1: Good morning, Claire. Morning. Coach.
4: I'll call back then.
1: Claire, do you know if Caroline's here next week?
5: Hmm? Well, of course. Why?
1: Oh, nothing. No, nothing. You'll be here too, will you?
5: When next week?
1: I don't know yet. That's the trouble. You'll be around then, generally. You won't be out of the office a terrific amount. I'm not taking next week off an awful lot.
5: Are you all right? I had my holiday last month, if that's what you mean. Well, if you call going home to Newcastle a holiday.
1: A holiday? Oh, yes, that's it. Thanks. Yes, I must report to Madam.
6: Morning, Leslie.
1: I think Sardinia's very nice, don't you?
6: I'm sorry?
1: I was looking at the brochure. I thought, if I had the money, I'd pack a bag and go next week. Only I haven't. Mm-hmm. Oh, darling, I've just had an idea. Mm. Why don't you go to Sardinia next week?
6: Have you been at the cough syrup again?
1: I need it here at this time of the year. You know, what a country. God, I mean, you feel like getting out of it. Next week. I mean, darling, when did you last have a holiday?
6: Last week.
1: What?
6: Leslie, if you remember, I've just got back from Barbados.
1: Of course, yes. Of course. You didn't leave anything behind, I suppose.
6: Look, what is all this?
1: I'm only thinking of your health.
6: That's sweet of you. As it happens, I'm taking a few days on Saturday week.
1: Yeah, but that's too late. I mean, it's too late. It's too late to save you from overwork.
6: But we're very slack just now.
1: Yeah, quite. So take the advantage.
6: Well, I could, but there's no point, as I'm off with Roger on the 15th.
1: Ah, your new boyfriend. Mm. Yeah, well, you want to look your best for him.
6: Huh? Well, I couldn't be browner, could I? When I got back, you only recognized me by my teeth. Oh, talking of Roger, tell me what you think of this dress. I'd like a man's opinion.
1: Mm.
6: I'll stand up.
1: Yeah, it's nice.
2: Think he'll like it?
7: Yes, it's very sexy. Ah, yeah, yes. It makes you look very sort of cuddly.
2: Cuddly?
7: Ooh. Lots of good food in Barbados, eh?
2: I've only put on 4 pounds.
7: Likes a good armful, does he? Roger.
2: Oh, dear. You're right. I feel fat. Oh, what can I do? A week on carrot juice.
7: Nasty. And self-dieting can be dangerous. What you need's a trip to a health farm.
2: A health farm? I've never been to one.
7: Oh, very nice, you know. Exercise in the open air, you know, marvellous low-calorie diet. Big, strong man. Give you a nice massage.
2: Sounds perfect.
7: But it's not worth going for less than a week.
2: Well, no problem. Claire can cope. I'm not sure about trying a place I know nothing about.
7: Well, I could recommend the one I go to.
2: You?
7: You don't get like this without a little trouble.
2: You never mentioned it.
7: All second home. Shall I give them a ring? You know, book you in for next week?
2: Why not? I'll check with Claire.
7: You won't regret it, darling. Make yourself all nice for Roger. Now then, health farms, and you know, there must be dozens in the yellow pages. Morning, Claire. Nice again?
5: Leslie, I wish you'd tell your silly friends not to ring here, and especially not to call.
7: What?
5: Someone called Walter just rang.
7: Ah, well, why didn't you get me?
5: Well, I told him you'd be in the yard mopping out the carport.
7: You told him what?
5: Well, that's what you do on Monday mornings, isn't it? Anyway, he'll be here at 10.
7: What, this morning? Oh, my God.
5: Frankly, I don't know why you came in at all since Caroline's away.
7: Ah, she has gone.
5: Yes, she called earlier and she was just leaving. Funny idea, going to a health farm.
7: Why don't you join her? Give yourself a break. You're a bit fat, too.
5: Thank you. But I don't care for health farms. Besides, if anyone needs toning up, it's you. I mean, look at you. You're sweating like a lawn sprinkler.
7: Let me. Hello?
5: Look, that's my phone.
7: Oh, no. Oh, say it isn't so.
5: What is it?
7: Oh, dearie me. Oh, yes. Oh, I will. Oh, goodbye, officer. Claire, it's your mother in Newcastle. She wants you to go there straight away.
5: What?
7: She's been arrested for shoplifting.
5: Oh, no. I've been dreading she'd do something like this.
7: Mm.
5: Ever since they sacked Noel Gordon. Let me speak to her.
7: Well, it wasn't her. It was the super. If you get there quick, they might reduce the charge.
5: Look out. I'm going to ring them.
7: No. They're only allowed one call, aren't they? Yeah, I'll get your coat.
5: Oh, Leslie. Can you look after the office?
7: Oh, yes.
5: It's lucky you were here, after all.
7: Oh, isn't it? Oh.
5: I might be just in time for the 10 o'clock train.
7: Yeah. Coat.
8: Yes.
7: And Miss Claire has been called away and left me in charge of the office.
8: Oh, blimey. That'll send the shares down.
7: I like a man with a sense of humor. The fact is, Coates, I need your help.
8: Oh, not more sellotape to hold your socks up.
7: No, more urgent than that. You see, there'll be a man here in a minute who thinks I'm more important than I am.
8: Oh, you never told him you was head porter.
7: No, I told him I owned the firm.
8: Oh, dear, you'll cop it, you will.
7: No, not necessarily. With your help, I can pull it off.
8: My help?
7: Yes.
8: What, you want us both sacked, do you? It's all right for you. You'll get a job in the Royal Ballet.
7: It's funny you should say that, Coates. If this works, I will get another job and I'll be leaving here. You'd like that, eh? And there's a fiver in it for you.
8: A fiver? You think you can buy the loyalty of a decent working man for £5?
3: Ten.
8: I respect Mrs. Duggan, see? When I think what that woman's done for me, I weep, Mackeson.
3: 20?
8: How she looked after the missus when I was in hospital. I should... That woman's a living saint.
3: All right, 50. £50.
8: What do you want me to do?
3: Now listen carefully. Hello there, Leslie. Well, you shouldn't have waited in the lobby.
7: Nonsense, Walter. Nonsense. I got your message.
3: Girl said you were doing something odd.
7: Yeah, mopping out the carport. it's part of the staff training program, you know, for the cleaners. I take a personal interest.
3: Oh, good show. I often visit the production lines myself.
7: Why, who's this coming over? Looks like one of my workforce. Anything wrong, Coates?
8: Wrong, sir? I don't recall anything in all the years you've been owner of this firm going wrong, sir.
7: Oh, calm. where are you taking?

0: anything in all the years you've been owner of this firm going wrong, son.
1: Oh, come. where are you taking that bunch of roses?
0: For you, sir. From all the lads, sir. A spontaneous demonstration of our loyalty and affection.
1: No, oh, please, Coach, you'll embarrass my guest. Walter.
2: Walter?
3: Hmm? Oh, sorry, Leslie, I wasn't listening.
1: Look.
3: No, I was admiring your distributive trades award. To Caroline Duggan.
2: Yes.
0: Yes, sir, yes. Very proud we was that Mrs. Duggan won that so soon after starting the firm. Yes.
3: Clumsy. You see, we let her take the credit.
1: Mm-hmm. You know women. They like these little baubles.
3: Mm. Mm. Now, Leslie, I'm keen to see this new filing system.
1: Yeah, I haven't had time to... it's awfully dull. Wouldn't you rather go out for a walk?
3: No, I want to compare it to the processor-dedicated microfiche system.
1: All right, Walter, if you insist, you'd better come upstairs.
3: Hmm.
1: Hey, here we are.
3: What's the new system? Ah. The layman like me, these look like ordinary filing cabinets.
1: Yeah, don't they? Well, if you've seen enough...
3: No. How did it work? Well, I mean, say I want, sales figures for August.
1: Yes. Well, you try looking under S.
3: Well, this drawer here.
2: Well, a bottle.
1: That's my way of offering you a drink.
3: Yes, it is bottles of scent.
1: Oh.
3: And makeup and things.
1: Yeah, well, those are samples, you know, our new range of cosmetics, S. You see, for samples.
3: Mm-hmm.
1: Try F for figures.
3: Mm-hmm. Oh, yes, there are papers in here.
1: Oh, thank heaven.
3: My own darling, just to say I might be a few minutes late tonight.
1: Yes, that's a personal correspondence, F for friends. One has admirers, you know.
3: Love and kisses, Roger.
1: Yeah, poor old Roger.
3: Mm.
1: It was a war, you know. Yeah. Well, they started without him, you see. You see the beauty of the system. Nothing obvious. A safeguard against industrial espionage. Mm.
4: Excuse me, I'm looking for a Mr. Leslie Duggan.
1: That's me. Who are you?
4: A Love and Muffin, sir. Bespoke tailors. I have instructions to call and measure you.
1: Measure me? What for?
4: For a grey chauffeur's uniform suit.
1: Well, no, there must be some mistake.
4: Now, we were told by phone on Friday to measure Mr. Leslie Duggan, a chauffeur at Quantum Limited. Are you he?
1: What you mean is Leslie Duggan's chauffeur.
4: Oh.
1: Go downstairs and find Mr. Coates. He looks like a skinned weasel.
4: Mm.
1: Measure him.
4: Very good, sir.
3: You know, Leslie, I still not grasp this scheme.
1: Of course, I leave the finer points to Caroline. I told you she works for me, didn't I?
3: Mm-hmm.
1: I've just given her a few days off. Now, I could do with a drink.
5: Ah, Leslie.
1: Oh, my God. Claire, why are you back so soon?
5: I just got to the station when I remembered. My mother can't be with the police in Newcastle.
1: Why?
5: She's staying with me in Fulham.
1: Perhaps she popped back. She might have left the gas on. Hmm?
5: I went home to check. She's asleep in front of Emmerdale Farm.
1: Good Lord, that phone call must have been a hoax. Who'd do a thing like that?
5: I don't know, but if I ever catch him, he'll have nothing left to dial with. Who's this?
1: Claire Walter.
2: How do you do?
5: And why are you both in here? I shall tell Caroline you abuse her office when she's away.
1: Thanks. That'll save me jumping off center point.
5: If you must be here, do something useful. After you've cleaned the car, you could run down to the grocer's for the office tea. Now, I'm just going to ring the police and get them to record my phone call.
3: An extraordinary girl speaking to you like that.
1: Yeah, she's our nursing sister. She's worried about my health, you see. Cleaning the car, latest exercise fad. All the rage in California.

0: Yes, but she told you to run down to the grocer's.
1: Yes. Do you jog? Of course, some people think she's rude. I try to humor her. Poor girl. Had a nasty experience with a bedpan. What is it, Coates?
2: She's here.
1: Yes, we know she's here, Coates. She just came in.
2: But she's jogging.
1: Yeah, I told you we'd be... What?
2: Oh, no, car's just driven up.
1: Oh, that's nice. Well, don't just stand there puffing. Why don't you stop her on the stairs and welcome her?
2: Oh, Troy.
1: Yeah, make it a long welcome.
0: So, Caroline's here. Well, it'll be nice to see her.
1: Gotta get out of here. Walter, have you ever tried, hang gliding? never mind. Can I come and see the view from the fire escape?
0: Yes.
2: We wasn't expecting you, Mrs. Duggan. Thought you was a wife of the week.
3: So did I. Only Mr. Duggan booked me into a single-sex health farm.
2: Well, attractive lady like yourself, ma'am. I suppose he didn't want you pestered.
3: Then why send me to an all-male place? Would you excuse me, Coach? I'll go to my office.
2: I wouldn't.
3: Hmm?
2: Might I offer you a sponge finger in the stationery room? You'll have the best chair, the cat's warm in it.
3: Is something going on up there?
2: No, ma'am. And I had nothing to do with it.
3: You'd better tell me what it is.
2: I can't, ma'am. I've given my word, and you won't make me.
3: Whatever Mr. Duggan's paying you, I'll double it.
2: Well, it's like this.
0: Leslie, why are you trying to force me out on the fire escape? You're not expecting a blaze, are you?
1: Yeah, I rather think I am.
3: Leslie.
1: Yeah. Oh, hello, darling. What a surprise.
3: It's Walter, isn't it?
0: Caroline, delighted to meet you again. Leslie was going to show me the filing system, but I'm happier to see you.
3: Filing system? No use asking Leslie.
1: Darling...
3: Hardly part of his job, is it?
1: Walter, I'll come clean. I've fibbed a bit.
3: He hates to admit he's delegated anything.
1: What?
0: Well, I thought you planned the thing, Leslie.
3: Well, not the boss's job, is it? I mean, Leslie couldn't run the firm if he clogged his head with filing systems. Leslie, shall I take Walter down to the filing room and show him?
1: The filing room? Oh, so that's where it is.
3: If that's all right with you, of course, Leslie.
1: Yes, of course, my dear.
3: The big novelty, Walter, is our microfilm backup. It was Leslie's idea, of course. I don't know where Quantum would be without him.
1: Once again, darling, thanks.
3: Don't mention it. I can always get another chauffeur. And there aren't many bosses daft enough to offer you $30,000 a year.
1: I'm to meet the other directors tonight, which I wouldn't be if Walter knew I was a chauffeur.
4: Caroline, the tailor's delivered the chauffeur's uniform. Oh, and a letter came for Leslie, delivered by her.
1: Oh, thanks. Can I borrow your paper now? Hello, this letter's from Walter. I wonder why I'm seeing him this evening. Dear Leslie, good grief. He's withdrawing the offer.
3: What's going wrong? He seems so impressed.
1: Well, that's just it. Listen to this. I realize that my trifling $30,000 a year will be nothing to a man as successful as yourself. Whereas our old friend Toby Hepplewhite has been in touch, my letter to him having been forwarded. The fact is, Leslie, I'm giving him the job. He really needs it. Poor old Toby. No, I don't believe it.
3: Let me see. Poor old Toby. Since his property firm went bust, he's been penniless. In fact, he's actually working as a chauffeur.
1: I can't do
5: Phillips and Jill Bennett starred in Stop Me Here, Darling. Also featured were Kenneth Connor, Norma Ronald, and James Taylor. The program was written by Andrew Palmer and produced by Edward Taylor.
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15: Inside every Cape plum, there's a nice clean stone asking to be let out. 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
16: 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Like it?
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19: With your Honour's leave, I would like to close the case on behalf of the defendant.
20: Indeed you may.
19: Indeed I shall.
20: Indeed, proceed.
19: Quite. Your Honour, I submit that the plaintiff has utterly failed to substantiate his claim. He alleges breach of contract, but he has produced no evidence of a contract. Not a whiff.
20: Not a sniff.
19: Indeed not.
20: Indeed, sir.
19: Indeed. If there is no evidence of a contract, then there can be no evidence of a breach.
20: Indeed.
19: Quite. Your Honour, the plaintiff's case should fail. It does fail. It must fail.
20: Well, if I may say so, Mr. Dalton, a point powerfully made by Mr. Fuller Carp.
21: Powerfully made, indeed.
20: Quite.
19: Yes!
20: Surely there is little or nothing you can say to persuade me.
21: Your Honour, I would seek only to lodge one matter. The apparent shortage of evidence is not in itself a bar to Your Honour taking a robust view of what might, had that apparent shortage been less apparent, have been the case. I lodge that point before Your Honour and the great architect of the universe.
20: Ah, yes, the great, yes, indeed, I see. A point of equal force, but a bit stronger, really, yes. I'm entirely persuaded, Mr. Dalton. I find for the plaintiff.
19: What?
20: Yes, absolutely. What is apparent is not always what is real, apparently.
19: Are you senile?
20: What?
19: I beg your pardon, Your Honour. With the utmost respect, are you senile?
20: My mind has been made up, Mr. Fuller Carp.
19: What, by that rubbish? I can't have lost. I've been really nice to you.
22: How'd you get on, sir? Did you win?
19: For goodness sake, Vincent, would you please allow me to get through the door before you start cross-examining me on each tiny detail of my day?
22: I do apologise, sir. Just trying to take an interest.
19: Yes, well, that's very good of you, Vincent. Thanks.
0: I had the judge eating out of my hand. I was playing the old fool like a violin. You know that charm thing I do?
22: Well, when you make the sucking noise through your teeth.
19: No, I don't do that now.
22: You did used to make quite an impression with that sucking noise.
0: I don't understand it. He was agreeing with me on every point of the issue. Everything was going right. I had my smile wrapped around him like a comfort blanket.
22: So what happens?
0: I make a short but devastating closing address, finishing with my should fail, must fail, will fail speech.
22: Well, that shouldn't fail. I mean, it mustn't fail. It failed then.
0: My bloody opponent stands up, some bloke called Dalton, bangs on about some great architect, and asks the judge to lodge a victory, at which point his honour, Judge Alzheimer, collapses in a heap and fines against me.
22: You're joking, sir. He actually mentioned the great architect.
0: Yes, and it wasn't even a building case. I think he was as gaga as the judge.
22: Oh, no, sir, he wasn't mad. He was a mason.
19: What?
22: He was a Freemason. The great architect of the universe is the way Masons refer to the big G. You know, God.
0: Oh, come on, Vince. You can't win cases in an English court just because the judge knows you've rolled your trouser leg up. Can you?
22: Why did he keep using the word lodge? It's a classic way for Masons to make themselves known to each other.
0: Well, you're very knowledgeable about all this, Vincent. Next you'll tell me that you're a Mason.
22: Oh, I used to be.
0: Now I know this is nonsense. Once you're a Mason for life.
22: Well, not unless you supply your lodge with a consignment of pinafores which allegedly contained lice.
0: You really were a Freemason?
22: The infestation was never proved. Go about baring your breast all the time, you're bound to get a certain number of itchy nibbles.
0: This is outrageous. It's perverting the course of justice. I'm going to appeal. Nope, I'll take this to the Bar Council.
22: You think there aren't any Masons at the Bar Council? You'd be better off trying to find yourself a lodge. Once you're a Mason, every other Mason in the country becomes bound to stretch forth the hand of kindness to you. That includes other barristers, judges, the Lord Chancellor.
0: Some barristers may need that kind of thing to kickstart an ailing career, but I think I'm rather above that, actually.
2: Hello, John. How did your case go? Did you win?
0: Good Lord, if you listen to some members of these chambers, you'd think that court cases were simply about winning and losing.
2: Oh, you lost. Sorry.
4: I'm back! You're a bull-deady buffer in a wig, wig, wig, in a wig, in a wig, wig, wig.
0: Oh, you inebriated.
4: Don't be silly.
23: We're drunk on victory.
4: Girl power hits Southwark Crown Court.
2: You won. Brilliant.
4: This is Esther Somerton, my co-defence counsel in the Crown against Dunn and Hawkins. She's absolutely brilliant. I'm totally mad.
24: I'm insane, Your Honour.
4: Esther, this is John Fullercourt, my head of chambers, Vince, our clerk, and Hillary, my roommate.
22: How long were the jury out for, miss?
24: Oh, let's put it this way. I hardly had time to finish having a pee.
2: What do you think swayed them?
24: The hormone defence. At the time of the alleged shoplifting, both defendants were rendered incapable of criminal intent by reason of period pains.
2: What?
4: Yeah. Was it explained to the judge that the female menstrual cycle wasn't a lady's road race across France? We were home and dry.
0: Brilliant. I'll remember that next time I'm in court. With the utmost regret, Your Honour, my client can't give evidence this afternoon, as she'd rather eat chocolates, watch an Australian soap opera and cry.
24: It's a perfectly legitimate defence.
4: What's the matter? You had a bad morning?
0: No, not really. Oh, just a bit unlucky, that's all. My client wasn't having a period. Incredibly bad luck.
19: Still, I suppose you've been asking a lot from a retired male stockbroker.
4: There is no need for that. We're just pleased that we won the case.
0: It's all about winning with you people, isn't it? Vince, I'd like a word with you in my room, if you don't mind.
22: Right you are, sir.
24: Oh, dear. Did the mouth of the South put a foot in it?
4: No, he's always in a grump when he's lost a case. Which means he's always in a grump.
24: Well, sod work for the rest of the afternoon. Then I think that we should go out and celebrate. Are you up for it?
4: Oh, yeah. Be there or be circular.
24: The Bar Gay and Lesbian Society are having a bash tonight.
4: Right.
24: They've got a brilliant bar and everyone's completely bonkers.
4: Right, okay. Why not?
24: Okay. How does the 7:30 sound?
4: It sounds like a very good time indeed.
24: Okay, 7:30. See you later.
4: Bye.
0: Oh, Vincent, do sit down.
22: Thank you, sir.
0: Not at all. I think it's very important we have these chats. Look, Vincent, it's no secret that I haven't been having the best of luck with cases recently, and that is in no way meant to be a criticism of you.
22: Oh, of course not, sir. It's just the way it goes sometimes. Can't win a case to save your life, your confidence starts to go, you begin to doubt your ability to persuade a child, let alone a judge.
0: Oh, yes, but that never lasts.
22: No, of course not, no. Eventually, you become resentful of other people's success. You start to think they're laughing at you behind your back when they're just having a laugh at their own victories. Then you become bitter. You look for quick fixes, easy answers, even if those answers mean that you compromise your principles.
0: Yes, well, as I said, I think it's terribly important that we have these chats. Now, I've been thinking of our discussion earlier today, and, well, the Masons do an awful lot of charity work, don't they?
22: What are you talking, sir?
0: The charity side of it. That's the only aspect of the thing that appeals at all. Mm. Tell me, how does one go about applying to become a Freemason?
22: Well, I wouldn't accept you if you applied, sir.
0: Oh, now, come on, Vincent. You know those misconduct charges contain very little of substance. Yes, I suppose it's all very politically correct nowadays. You're not supposed to hit a child witness.
22: No, no, it's not that, sir. The Masons don't accept applications for membership. They approach men of standing who they think are fit and proper candidates.
0: Ah, I see. Yes, sir. Well, of course, that's a far better system.
22: You're doing that sucking thing, sir. I wouldn't mention it, only I know you spent a lot of money on the sessions.
2: Oh, Ruth, hi. Can I come in?
24: Hilary, this is your office as well.
2: By the way, I thought your friend Esther was really nice.
24: Yeah, she's great, isn't she? She's completely outrageous and a total mad person.
2: It's brilliant the way you can meet another barrister at court and just hit it off immediately. You two seem to have no problem just being friendly.
24: Oh, no, no, no. Esther's very friendly and so am I. And so there's no reason why we shouldn't really be friendly to each other.
2: No, no, it's great.
24: Exactly what two friendly people would do.
2: I know, it's really friendly.
24: All right, Hilary, no, I don't think she's gay. In answer to your subtextual question.
2: What question?
24: Oh, come on, it's been on your mind from the moment you walked in.
2: It hasn't. I promise, I never thought she was a, you know, a homosexually gay lesbian. I just thought she was very friendly, honestly.
24: Yes. And that's exactly what I think, she's friendly.
2: No question about it.
24: None at all. She might not be gay, you know. I mean, it is possible.
2: Oh, no, it is possible not to be gay, definitely.
24: Well, anyway, what if she is gay? I mean, she wasn't asking me out on a date, was she? It was just a celebratory drink, of course. Just being friendly.
2: That's it. I mean, there's no difference between someone who's gay being friendly and someone who isn't of the gay grouping being also as friendly.
24: That's right. That is absolutely right. It's Well, why does she suggest meeting at the Bar Gay and Lesbian Society bar tonight in the bar?
2: Well, she just said it was a really good bar, you know, a good atmosphere.
24: Yes, that's right, of course she did.
2: And, for what it's worth, I thought it was very nice that she gave you a kiss on the way out.
24: Yeah. What is wrong with you, Hilary? You are making it sound so sordid.
2: I'm not. I'm sorry. I don't mean to, because it isn't. I mean, how can something friendly be sordid? It can't. It isn't.
24: No, you're right. This is just so unlike me. I'm stressing myself out over a completely innocent invitation to go and have a couple of drinks.
2: That's all it is.
24: That's all. I want you to come with me.
2: What? Well, why? I can't. I've got swimming. Yes, I'm going to start swimming classes. I haven't told you about it, or anyone, because it's recent-ish, a recent development, this desire to swim.
24: Please, Hill, you are just so bloody uptight, do you know that? You're scared. You're scared to go out for a harmless bit of fun just because you think you'd be with the pink majority.
2: That's not true.
24: How many friends of yours are gay?
2: Ah, oh, that's not a fair question. I haven't got any friends at the moment.
24: Oh, please come with me, Hilge. Pretty please.
2: No, I will definitely not.
24: Pleasy, wheezy, lemon, squeezy.
2: I'm sorry. My mind's made up. I will definitely not stay. Not for the whole evening.
1: Would all parties in the Crown against Luigi the Stiletto Mad Dog Benedini proceed to Court 7, where the judge is now prepared to talk things through reasonably?
0: Well, Vince, Christopher Wakeley, is he or isn't he?
22: I'm not sure, sir. I mean, they don't wear a big M tattooed to their foreheads. Vince, you're not making this easy. You don't have to do it today, sir.
0: I'm in court in 10 minutes. Just go back to chambers and leave it to me, will you?
22: Very well, sir.
0: Christopher, how on earth are you? You look tremendous, still throwing money at that old wreck of a yacht of yours.
3: I'm afraid you have me at a momentary disadvantage.
19: I'm sure I haven't. No one ever has Christopher Wakeley at a disadvantage, and if they do, it isn't for long.
3: That's very kind of you. Have we been against one another?
19: Not against one another, but we've bumped into one another enough times in the roving room over the years. John Fuller Carp, head of chambers at Four Court Buildings?
3: Right. In a general way, yes. The face.
19: Wonderful court building, this, don't you think?
3: Yes.
19: Porticos, vaulted ceilings. They must have had a great architect, I'd have thought.
3: Yes. Would you excuse
19: me? Very possibly the great architect.
3: Very possibly. Do you mean Wren?
19: In what sense?
3: Well, he was a great architect. Look, I'm afraid I really must...
19: Well, perhaps there was one still greater than he.
3: Yes, maybe. Would you mind if...
19: Look, Christopher, there's no easy way to say this, but, I wear a pinafore at home. To do the washing up.
3: Really? Don't you find that a bit silly?
19: Oh, no, not at all. I find it extremely dignified. I'm very proud to wear my pinafore. Though I wouldn't mind wearing a slightly different one in the evening. With you, perhaps?
3: Look, this is all rather embarrassing.
19: Well, look, I know that, strictly speaking, that you should have approached me, but, well, I'm just very instinctive about these things.
3: Look, you're terribly sweet and rather lovely, but I can't. Damn it. I'm Marion. Knew it wouldn't be a physical thing when I married her, but I'm determined to give it another chance. I'm sorry. Goodbye.
19: Extraordinary.
5: Mr. Fullercar?
19: Yes?
5: Ashok Gupta. I'm prosecuting counsel in your case this afternoon.
19: Oh, really? Well done. I think a lot more of you people should prosecute. Oh, no, sorry. That sounded awful. It wasn't meant to be. Sorry. Actually, my tobacconist is Asian. Wonderful, jolly fellow.
5: I couldn't help overhearing a bit of your conversation with Chris Wakeley.
19: Ah, yes. Curious, yes. We were at cross purposes, I think.
5: You have an interest in the great architect.
19: Oh, no, not really, you know. I like great architecture like the next man.
5: Do you believe in a supreme being, Mr. Fullercar?
19: You mean the Lord Chancellor?
5: Do you sincerely desire the intellectual and moral improvement of yourself and your fellow creatures?
19: Well, a bit, yes. What's all this about?
5: I'm a Mason.
19: Oh, really? They allowed you in? That's marvellous. Oh, well, I shouldn't have much trouble then, should I?
6: How'd you get on, sir? Did you find one?
19: As a matter of fact, I didn't need to find one. I was approached.
6: Ah, well done, sir.
19: Yes, it was well done, and no thanks to you, honestly. I felt like an idiot wandering around the robing room in a wig, gown and both trouser legs rolled up. Luckily, it was a warm day. I managed to carry it off with a certain amount of style.
6: It worked, then.
19: Well, you see, it was my worthiness. They only approach worthy men. I realise now it's just a matter of time. I'm going to be initiated at the lodge tomorrow evening.
6: Well, that's excellent, sir. You'll enjoy that.
19: Yeah, actually, Vince, I was going to ask you, you know, in general terms, what happens at the initiation? Not that I'm anxious about the ritual. I mean, I was debagged at school enough times.
6: You've got nothing to worry about.
19: Oh, thank God. I mean, good.
6: Once you've removed your outer garments and been blindfolded, it's all over in under an hour.
19: You have to be undressed for an hour in front of a group of men. They don't actually do anything to you, though, do they?
6: Well, I mean, they put the hangman's noose around your neck, but that's more symbolic.
19: More symbolic than what?
6: Oh, I don't know, than the dagger, I suppose.
19: Dagger? What dagger? You never mentioned a dagger when you got me involved in all this?
6: Well, they have to have a dagger. I mean, what other razor-sharp implement can they use to hold against the candidate's left breast?
19: They hold it against your left breast? You mean near the nipples?
6: You could ask them not to.
19: Oh, yes, they're going to love that, aren't they? I want to become a Mason, worshipful master, but I've got sensitive nipples, so would you mind reinventing your centuries-old ceremony to accommodate my tits? They'll have me down as a troublemaker. I know what it'll be like. The other Masons will give me apple pie beds on Masonic trips to France and squeeze mucus into my toothpaste.
6: Sir, you're overreacting.
19: Why does this always have to happen to me? Well, I'm sorry. I'd love to win more cases and do the, you know, what...
6: Charity work.
19: Charity work, yes. Yes, but I'm not putting my breasts through some ridiculous 14th century charade for anyone.
6: You can't just tell them to...
22: forecourt buildings. Yes, he is here, but he's a bit, well, he's got quite a bit on his chest at the moment.
7: Do you want to go in then, or what?
24: Oh, it's okay, thanks. I'm waiting for a friend.
7: Ruth, it's me, Hillary.
24: Oh, Hillary! What are you wearing?
7: Oh, nothing really, my motorcycle jacket. They're just as effective, apparently, even if you've only got a bicycle.
24: Your hair's all tousled and you're unshaven.
7: Oh, is it? I didn't notice.
24: It's crazy! You don't have to put on an act just because we're going to a gay get-together. And you don't have to be paranoid.
8: Hi, Ruthie, baby. You look fabulous.
24: Yes! Well, thanks!
8: Oh, Brill. I'm really glad you came as well.
7: Oh, yeah, you know, I'm really up for it.
8: Come on, you nutters, let's go in. Come and have a drink, Ruth. There are some people at the bar I want you to meet.
24: Right.
8: You don't mind me carrying her off for a bit, do you, Hill?
7: No, no way. In no way do I mind. No.
19: Hillary!
7: Judge Brearley.
19: Hillary!
7: Judge Brearley.
19: What a nice surprise. How are you?
7: Oh, fine. You know, fit. With all sports. And I do quite a lot of logging outdoors as well.
19: Really?
7: Oh, yes. Chopping and chipping. Anyway, enough about me. I didn't realise that you were liked to parties. You know what it's like, you see a judge on the bench and you're just going to think, oh, there's a judge who sits on the bench, not a person who, in his spare time, has made a lifestyle decision to go to parties.
19: Hillary, are you talking about the fact that I'm gay?
7: No, never. I'd never suggest that to anyone.
19: Well, I am. I've never made a secret of it.
7: Are you? No, you shouldn't. I mean, you should make a secret of it. It's a wonderful alternative way of living. I've thought about it myself. Not a lot, but a bit. And who knows, I might have given it a go, only I've been pretty busy with work for the last 15 years. Also, I do a lot of cycling.
19: Hillary, it's totally your call. Don't let anyone else pressurise you. Your head's going to be a huge storm-damaged mixture of feelings and emotions, but the fact that you're here says a lot.
7: No, you don't understand. I'm here with a woman, you know, a female person who is also a woman.
19: Oh. Are you going out?
7: Oh, no. Well, we're not going out. I mean, we could be going out, biologically. There's nothing to stop that at all. It's just that we're not at the moment yet, but we might in the future. I think I'd rather like a drink.
19: Look, Hillary, as long as you're true to yourself, whatever decision you make is the right one. Good luck.
7: Thank you very much, Your Honour.
24: Two large martinis, and I told the barman not to stint on the large. I know. Let's do that thing with the olive. You know, where you try and pass it from mouth to mouth. It's totally insane.
9: Oh, I didn't know that game. What a shame. Sounds fun.
24: Here, your head case. I'll show you.
9: I know, don't. Don't show me.
24: No.
9: No, don't show me. Because it's not mad enough.
24: Let's make it madder.
9: Yes, that's right. Let's go to the opposite side of the room, yards apart, and throw the olive at each other and see if we can catch it in our mouths.
24: Ruth Quirk, what planet are you from?
9: Bradford originally, now fighting out of Notting Hill.
24: My bones want to do that rhythm thing. Come on, let's have a bop.
9: Why don't we just sit down and talk instead of doing what you just said?
24: Oh, come on.
9: Look, Esther, I'm sorry, I can't.
24: Of course you can.
9: No, Esther, I'm really sorry about that. Well, I think we've kind of got our wires crossed a bit.
24: What are you talking about?
9: Well, the thing is, I am mad, you know, outrageous, and in that sense, I'm a fully paid-up crazy, really. I mean, I'm there. I'm bonkers. And I love all that, and sisters topping out over the guys and all that malarkey.
24: So do I.
9: I know, and that's brilliant. And that's why we get on, like, well, not just a house on fire, but a whole housing estate that's also on fire. It's electric.
24: An electric fire.
9: Yes! And it's just that, well,
10: I don't really go the extra mile. I mean, I'm sorry, because, you know, I think the extra mile's great for the girls who go the extra mile, but it's just that I don't go it. A couple of yards may be for a giggle, but that's it.
24: Ruth, what are you talking about?
10: I'm talking about the fact that, unlike you, I am not gay, and a physical thing between us, although it would be mad and crazy, and there's something great about that, it just isn't something that I want.
24: Ruth, you're mad!
10: Oh, my God, you're not gay. I am so sorry. How could I say that? I'm so sorry. You see, sometimes I say crazy things that I don't mean. It's just me being, you know, a bit, I mean, I knew you weren't really gay, really. You're just friendly and mad, like me.
24: Ruth, I am gay.
10: No, you're not. You're just confused. And that's... it's fine. It's quite common. You meet someone you like of the same sex and you develop a little crush. I understand that.
24: Ruth, I'm not confused. I'm a lesbian. I have been since I was 14. And I'm in a very happy long-term relationship.
10: And what is wrong with that? Absolutely nothing. In fact, well done. It's brilliant. You're in a happy long-term relationship and you take a momentary fancy to a younger, attractive woman and it passes and it's nothing.
24: Look, I'm sorry if I gave the wrong impression, but I really don't fancy you, Ruth. I thought we were just having a laugh.
10: You don't fancy me. It's my thighs, isn't it? You cannot get rid of cellulite just by dieting. I know that. That is why I'm exercising more.
24: No, it's not a physical thing. Physically, you're not unattractive in a sort of natural Yorkshire way. It's just that I tend to go for a little more... well, it's not important.
10: What? No, it may not be important to you, but it is to me.
24: All right. A little more emotional maturity.
10: I cannot believe you just said that!
24: I'm sorry, I didn't mean to upset you.
10: No, you didn't upset me. In no way did you upset me. You see, I am not upset one tinsy, insy, weeny little bit. And I said that first, so you can't get me back. And to prove it, I am going home.
2: Bloody thing. John? What are you doing burgling your own chambers?
11: I'm not. I was just having difficulty with my keys. You see, I've been wearing them out of my left trouser pocket all evening and I can't get them off. I was nearly arrested undoing my bicycle chain. Actually, it's kind of sign language.
2: What does it mean?
11: Oh, a lot of things, apparently. I've got a set of keys. Aren't pockets overrated? And I'm not available. I'm just here with a friend. I've been to the Bar Gay and Lesbian Society party.
2: Oh, God, why haven't you told me before? I always put your behaviour down to social inadequacy.
11: No, I'm not. I'm just going as a favour to keep Ruth company.
2: Ruth? Oh, well, that doesn't surprise me. When someone in a skirt calls you pal, well, it's a short step to full-blown lesbianism.
11: Ruth was just there with a friend who she's just being friendly with. Anyway, what are you doing here so late?
2: Well, I'm glad you asked that. And I'm glad you turned up, actually, because you turning up means you could do me a bit of a turn, actually. You see, well, I'm going to be initiated into the Freemasons tonight.
11: The Freemasons?
2: Would you mind coming with me?
11: Go with you? To the initiation ceremony? Why do you need me there?
2: Well, it's just that... apparently they make you undress, wear an apron, put a noose round your neck and blindfold you.
11: No, I'm not going with you. Definitely no. Why does everyone think I need to be taken out in the evenings? I have a landscape gardening class every other Monday, you know.
2: Please, Hilary, I mean, this could be the best thing that's ever happened to my career, but, well, I'm apprehensive.
11: No. I'm not going in. I can't. I'm not a Mason.
2: Just mingle. They won't notice.
12: John, how are you?
2: Let go of me, Hilary. Try and look natural. Peter!
12: Hilary!
11: Judge Brearley.
12: Hilary.
11: Judge Brearley.
12: This is extraordinary.
11: Yes, it is. I had no idea you were a, you know, I had no idea you were a, you know, earlier. And I didn't know you were, you know, no.
13: Yes, I came on here from the Gaius Octu. I've been a member of the lodge for years. Look, Hilary, I've been kicking myself about what I said earlier. On the way over here, I kept saying to myself, butt out.
11: Pardon?
13: Butt out of other people's lives and decisions. But now, crumbs, how often do you meet someone who you've got so much in common with? Don't say anything, please. Hilary, just tell me I've given you something to think about.
11: Judge Brearley, you have given me something to think about.
13: I don't want to talk here. Can I call you? I'll call you.
14: Remove the candidate's shirt.
0: There's just one thing. I'm fine with a trouser leg. Love it. Right up above the knee. Brilliant. Blindfold on, tight as you like, and the left shoe off like a flash, no problem. Shirt sleeve can go up high as you like.
5: Be hushed, brother. The initiation is about to begin.
0: Yes, absolutely. It's just this bearing of the breast. It's just, I've got these terribly sensitive nipples.
5: Look, there are 20 lodge deacons waiting.
0: Yes, of course, of course. Don't get me wrong. I'd like nothing more than to get them out for the lads, so to speak. It's just that... That's cold. That really is a very cold dagger.
14: Mr. John Fullercarp. A poor candidate in a state of darkness.
0: This really would be a lot easier if I could cover the nipple.
14: Do you pledge yourself that you are prompted to seek membership of this Freemason's Lodge out of a sincere wish to render yourself more extensively serviceable to your fellow creatures?
0: What?
14: Are you joining out of a wish to help others?
0: Oh, the charity side, yes, yes. Well, that's part of it, certainly, yes. I mean, obviously one's looking for some spin-off benefits in the short to medium term. Being of help, yes.
14: And do you swear to observe the ancient traditions upon pain of having your throat cut across, your tongue torn out by the root, and buried in the sand of the sea at low water mark?
0: It's just a question, but is there any kind of appeals procedure on that one?
15: Court rise.
11: Are you sure the judge is a mason?
0: Please don't worry, Hilary. Our case is inviolable.
11: You took a hell of a risk not cross-examining any of the prosecution witnesses.
0: Would you care to bet money on that? Mr. Fullercarp?
19: Your Honour, may I close what has been a long and difficult case by suggesting merely that here, before the great architect of the universe, I formally lodge on the bare breast of justice, the rolled-up trouser leg of my submission, that the defendant, both man and elbow, is not, or should I say, noose guilty.
0: Ushers, remove him from this court.
19: What's wrong?
18: 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Chambers is written by Clive Coleman and produced by Paul Schlesinger.
16: You know, cats have minds of their own. That's why we love them. They really do know what they like. Tibby, Tibby, Tibby. Tibby the meat lover, and now he's easy to please with Kitty Cat Meat and Liver Dinner. All the meat he loves and tasty liver too. It might have been cooked specially for him. And Tabby, she's happier than ever. She likes both the Kitty Cat dinners.
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25: Lord, we have sinned and we are truly sorry. We ask that you forgive us for our transgressions and do not allow them to affect our financial standings and business interests.
26: What you are hearing is a secretly taped recording of part of a religious service performed by members of the Sincere Repentist Church in Battersea, South London.
25: Teach us to love others, O Lord. But also teach us to believe in ourselves, so that in all our dealings with others, we may love them, but also beat them.
26: Since the church arrived here 2 years ago from America, there has been mounting concern about its methods, its aims, and the way it exercises its apparent hold over its followers.
25: And let us not question the teachings of this, your church. For we know your punishments are fierce and often physical and will not heal easily. Amen.
26: This week, Delve Special looks at the Sincere Repentist Church and talks to some of its representatives, as well as a number of former members who have since become highly critical of this church and all it stands for. In particular, we shall be focusing on the church's vast wealth and asking the questions, has this organization got anything to hide, and what? In 1985, Jacqueline and Kenneth Stone enrolled in the Sincere Repentist Church. 3 months ago, they left it for good. Earlier this week, I spoke to them. I asked them first what effect the church had had on their lives.
1: Devastating.
3: In what ways?
1: Well, they took our house, our car, our furniture, our clothes. All our personal possessions.
4: Yes, they made us shave our heads.
1: Yes, that's right. Yes.
4: Listen, Ken's hasn't grown back properly. Have you noticed? Well, it's come back in stupid little clumps.
1: Well, I don't think they're stupid.
3: Yes, I have noticed the clumps. What reason did they give you for why they had to take all of your possessions like that?
1: Well, they said it was important to destroy the trappings of our previous worthless existence.
4: Mind you, I don't think they did destroy them.
3: Why did you say that?
1: Because she thinks she saw a priest wearing one of my suits.
4: But I'm sure he was. It was Ken's brown one and had exactly the same stain on the trousers, so it must have been it.
3: Yes. What if you could turn to what it was like being a member of this church?
1: Well, at first it was very nice. People were very welcoming and friendly, and they stroked you.
3: They stroked you?
4: Oh, yes, they did a lot of stroking. In the first few weeks we were there, they stroked us more or less continuously. People were doing it in shifts. That's very nice, but it made sleeping difficult, obviously.
3: Well, quite. But as time went on, you became increasingly disaffected with the church, didn't you? For what reason?
1: It was when winter came, really. It became very cold, what with only being allowed to wear a towel and everything.
3: You just wore a towel?
1: Yes. It was quite a small one, too.
26: John Palmer, a former Repentist priest, now lives in hiding for fear of reprisal attacks from his former colleagues. He agreed to speak to us on the condition that we would guarantee his whereabouts would not be discoverable. For this reason, we deemed it necessary to drown out the background noises picked up by the tape recording of the interview with a BBC sound effects record.
6: The Sincere Repentist Church is an extremely aggressive organisation.
3: Mm-hmm.
6: It's very distrustful of outsiders and even its own followers.
3: Yes.
6: For the first 6 weeks of training as a priest, you spend your entire time tied by a rope to three other people.
3: Lord.
6: During that time, you're told never to speak to anyone who's not a member of the church, and if they speak to you, to pretend you're Portuguese.
3: What? Why Portuguese?
6: Well, because very few people can speak Portuguese. In fact, even the Portuguese can't speak it very well.
3: Yes, but what sort of training do you get to be a priest?
6: Well, a lot of practical stuff. You're shown how to shave people's heads, where to stroke them, that sort of thing. Most of the rest of the time is taken up learning the martial arts.
3: The martial arts? Well, why?
6: Well, because, according to Repentist belief, the devil can do karate.
3: See.
6: So you have to learn it too. Which is quite dangerous when you're tied to three other people. Yeah, you know, I've lost a few priests that way.
3: Tell me about the recruitment. How does the church make its converts?
6: The crucial thing is that the church never ever approaches anyone directly. It always operates through a series of front organisations.
3: Such as?
6: Car maintenance services, plumbing, mail order garden equipment, you know, that sort of thing.
26: Mm-hmm. Jacqueline and Kenneth Stone have had direct experience of the mail order gardening equipment approach. Here's Kenneth Stone.
1: We answered an advertisement in the local paper for gardening tools. Mm. It was a telescopic hoe, I think, wasn't it?
4: Yes.
1: It sounded quite useful.
3: Yes.
1: So I sent off for it, and it
4: never arrived.
1: Mm-hmm. Instead, this priest came to the door and told me the real problem was not the weeds in my garden, it was the weeds in my soul, and I should attend a seminar they were running in the district. Well, first I wasn't keen, but he said I had nothing to lose, and even if I didn't like the first 2 hours, the last 30 minutes was going to be devoted to gardening tips. Mm-hmm. So either way, it wouldn't be a complete waste of an evening. So we went, didn't we?
4: Yes. More's the pity.
3: You regret it now?
4: Oh, totally.
1: Yeah, and the gardening tips weren't much use either. They were all about fruit trees.
26: Mail order gardening is not the only recruitment technique. According to John Palmer, they also exploit dentistry.
6: Dentistry is a good way in. They know that people want better teeth, so they exploit that want.
3: Mm-hmm. I see.
6: And it's very difficult, when your mouth is full of dental appliances, to stop someone stroking you, even if you wanted to.
26: Acting on John Palmer's tip-off, we went to see a certain Mr. Vincent Boyes, a dentist based in central London.
7: Well, I've just reached the top of the flight of stairs and I'm about to open the door to the reception. Here goes. Good morning, yes, I'm now in the reception, and I can see the door over there.
8: Do you want to see someone?
7: That's the receptionist who's talking to them. I'm walking towards the dentist's door now.
8: I can't hear you, your mum.
7: Yes, it's all right, thank you, yes.
8: No, wait, you just can't go in.
7: Well, I'm not a patient, I'm from the BBC.
8: Well, it's fully booked anyway, let's stop!
7: Well, now, in the dentist's surgery, I can see Mr. Boyes there.
9: Who are you?
7: I'm David Lander from BBC Radio's Delve programme, and I'm recording an interview with you now.
9: You can't, I'm with a patient.
7: Yes, I'd like to speak to that patient. Excuse me, sir, was this man trying to convert you to the Sincere Repentist Church? Yes, you don't have to answer, just nod your head. Was he stroking you in any way?
9: Of course I'm a dentist.
7: You're a dentist. Are you also a member of the Repentist Church, Mr. Boyes? No. Then why is your head shaved?
9: Well, for reasons of dental hygiene.
7: Well, most dentists don't feel it necessary to shave their heads, do they, Mr. Boyes?
9: No, well, that's probably why there's so much tooth decay in the country. Now, look, please, I must ask you to leave.
7: Where did you get that suit you're wearing, Mr. Boyes?
9: Why?
7: It's really no use stroking me, you know, Mr. Boyes. I'm from the BBC.
9: Come on, Harry.
7: How do you account for that stain on your trousers?
9: No, Dad, please leave.
7: Please let go of my ear with those pliers. Mr. Boyes, don't squirt me with mouthwash. Dad! Let go of my ear! I'm now, in fact, being forcibly ejected from Mr. Boyes' surgery. This won't do you any good, you know, Mr. Boyes. This won't do you any good at all. Mr. Boyes, there are still many questions I should like to ask you. Would you, Mr. Boyes, would you please stop converting your patient and open the door, Mr. Boyes?
8: Perhaps I can make an appointment for you sometime next week.
26: Soon afterwards, I left Mr. Boyes' surgery. The following day, a brick was hurled through a window of the BBC into the Morning Story office next door to ours. The message attached read, "Atheists lose their teeth." It was not signed. Over the years, one repentist activity in particular has come in for considerable criticism. This is their so-called Assertion into Action training, or AIAT. According to repentist teaching, a course of AIAT enables a repentist to perform extremely complicated skills with little or no formal training. For Julian Knowles of Birmingham, the course prompted him, after barely 10 minutes of professional tuition, to attempt to speed ski down the Matterhorn. With his relative's permission, I visited him in the intensive care unit of St. Luke's Hospital, Erdington. I asked him first how he was feeling.
20: Well, disappointed, obviously.
26: What exactly went wrong?
20: I don't think I could have been assertive enough. I'll let the church down.
26: Are you in very bad pain?
20: No, I'm in no pain whatsoever. I feel superbly fit and I'm being kept in here against my will. I demand to be discharged.
26: Would you like me to call the nurse?
20: Yes, call the nurse. Tell her to bring my towel. I'm going home.
7: Excuse me, nurse.
21: Yes?
7: Mr. Knowles here says he would like his towel. He wants to go home.
21: Stupid.
7: Yes. Well, the nurse doesn't seem to think you're quite ready to go home yet, Mr. Knowles.
20: I'm as fit as you are. I demand to be discharged.
7: I understand that you've also demanded the doctor should remove the 23 metal plates that are holding your legs together.
20: My legs do not need to be held together. I insisted the metal must be removed.
7: Well, even though, in the words of your own doctor, that if it were removed, you would become little more than a nasty mess on the floor?
20: Crack!
7: Julian, don't you have the slightest doubt about the repentist teachings?
20: None.
7: Even though it was responsible for your accident?
20: I did not have an accident.
7: Are you saying that you actually meant to cartwheel down the Matterhorn?
20: I admit the cartwheeling bit was unfortunate. I put it down entirely to the 10 minutes I wasted with the ski instructor.
7: You feel that 10 minutes could have been better spent, do you?
20: Yes.
7: How?
20: I could have spent it being striked.
26: Jacqueline and Kenneth Stone again.
21: When you join the Repentist, you're taught very early on that you have to start looking at things in a completely different light.
26: Mm.
21: You have to try and cut yourself off from the outside world as much as possible, which is why the new recruits are sent to live in the sanctuary.
26: The sanctuary?
21: Yes.
1: Yeah, well, it's called the sanctuary. In actual fact, I think it used to be a furniture lorry, you know.
21: Yeah.
26: And how many of you lived in this furniture lorry?
1: 27 recruits, weren't there?
21: Yes, and Jeremiah.
1: You can't count Jeremiah.
21: Well, he was there most of the time,
26: Who was Jeremiah?
1: He was our cardinal. He didn't live with us. He only visited us from time to time to teach us things and supervise the punishments and have sex with the women.
3: He visited you and had sex with the women in the furniture, aren't
1: you? Yes.
21: Well, I suppose it was raining, yes. Otherwise, we did it outside.
3: Why did you have sex with him?
21: Oh, Jeremiah told us it was necessary for him to show us the non-sinful way of doing it.
3: Well, couldn't he have just explained it to you?
21: Well, he said he could, but it was a lot easier if he demonstrated it.
3: And how do you feel about this, Kenneth?
1: Well, I wasn't too happy about it, but the Cardinal told us that we weren't to think of it as merely a physical act. It was an important religious ceremony.
3: Yes, well, what about you, Jacqueline? What did you yourself feel about it?
21: Actually, I didn't mind it, really. I've always had a bit of a weakness for the ceremonial side of religion, haven't I, dear?
1: Yes.
21: Do you know what I mean?
3: Yes, I rather think I do. Wasn't there any time at all during this period when you doubted the rightness of what was happening to you?
21: Well, not really,
1: No, you see, it's fairly difficult to look at your life objectively when you're sharing that furniture lorry with 26 other people.
21: Jeremiah?
1: Jacqueline's.
21: He was there on most days, you know, Kenneth.
1: I don't see why you can't just forget about him.
26: Another aspect of the church which has attracted a large amount of criticism is its wealth and what it does with it. Former Apprentice priest John Palmer again.
2: 2 years ago, the US government calculated that the church owed over $1 billion in back taxes of various kinds. The church's founder, Joshua Fratt, tried to appeal on the grounds that an angel had appeared unto him and had told him not to pay taxes, but the US government wouldn't wear it, so Fratt and his followers fled the country.
3: I see.
2: Now most of the church is here in Britain. Since they arrived, they've got involved in various enterprises. They've even put money into a film called Brother George.
3: Well, what made them decide to invest in a British film?
2: Well, Fratt had always wanted fame and glory. He didn't know British films, can't get you them.
3: Tell me about this film, Brother George.
2: Basically, it's an exploitation movie about a teenage kid trying to get laid. It's got all the usual stuff in it. Peeping into girls' shower rooms, wet T-shirts, explicit sex scenes, that kind of thing.
3: But how could a so-called church justify funding a film like that?
2: Well, in the last 5 minutes, the kid sees the error of his ways and converts to a sincere, repentant faith. It's supposed to be the film's message, but even so, it's probably one of the very few religious films that's had trouble getting an 18 certificate.
26: The star of Brother George is 19-year-old Tracy Deans. I talked to her about the film and the Sincere Apprentice Church.
10: Yes, well, it was a great opportunity for me. Mm-hmm. And it was nice to do something a bit religious as well. Because I don't usually, and it's important to be versatile. I've modelled my career on Elizabeth Taylor, you see.
3: Because you admire her?
10: Oh, yes, I do, very much. And I'm the reincarnation of her as well, you see.
3: You believe yourself to be the reincarnation of Elizabeth Taylor?
10: Oh, yes, very strongly. I have a tremendous sense of her spirit within me.
3: Uh-huh.
10: I suppose that's a bit difficult for you to understand, though.
3: Well, it is a bit, yes. Of course, Elizabeth Taylor is still alive, isn't she?
10: Is she?
3: Oh, very much so, yes.
10: That's nice. I hope one day I can meet her.
3: Yes, but the point is that you can't actually be the reincarnation of someone who is still alive, can you?
10: Really?
3: Not really, no.
10: Well, I wonder who it is then. It certainly feels like Elizabeth Taylor. Does she have any sisters?
3: Not that I'm aware of. Now, what do the Repentists think of your belief in reincarnation?
10: I don't know, really. I mean, they never seem to be listening to me.
3: They just ignore you?
10: No, they looked at me a lot, but they just never seem to be listening to me.
3: That's very odd. Tell me about this film, Brother George. What's it like working on a film like that?
10: Oh, it was a real scream. You know, I really enjoyed it. It was just great fun from start to finish.
3: But you didn't get on with the film's backer, did you, Joshua Fratt?
10: Oh, yeah. We had a great time. Me and Joshua, we had a real rapport, him and me.
3: Yes, but isn't it true that he seemed to take pleasure in frequently reducing you to hysterics by screaming obscenities at you?
10: Well, yes, but that was important for me, you know, for my development as an actress. It taught me a lot about myself.
3: What sort of things did it teach you, I wonder?
10: Well, things like, if someone screams obscenities at me in front of lots of people, I tend to get hysterical. But now I know that, I can probably use it in my work.
3: Now, despite some of the longest sex scenes ever shown in the film, so far Brother George has been a complete failure at the box office. Why do you think that is?
10: Yes, that's funny, isn't it?
3: Very odd.
10: I think probably I should have done a song in it. I know the others think so.
26: As a matter of fact, the others do not think so. But what did the sincere Repentist Church think they were going to get out of funding a film like Brother George? The leader of the church and its founder, the self-styled parapope Joshua Sidwell Fratt, has been touring Britain on what he calls a Doubter Router mission. I put this and other questions to him in an interview he granted me at his British headquarters, Frindlesham Hall Farm, an impressive estate in rural Berkshire.
5: We must use every avenue, Mr. Lander, every avenue, put over the message of our church.
26: So you would say that this film conveys the message of your church, would you?
5: Last 5 minutes does, yes. That is the beauty of our church's message. It is simple enough, direct enough, to come over loud and clear in 5 minutes.
26: Yes, but what about the 97 minutes of sexual titillation that precedes it? Well, what's the reason for that?
5: Unfortunately, people will not come to see a film that only lasts 5 minutes.
26: Well, let's talk about your church's message then, shall we? What exactly is it?
5: Our message is repentance. With sincere repentance, all things become possible.
26: Yes, of course, you have at times employed remarkably violent means to get that message across, haven't you? Means such as intimidation, deception, harassment.
5: We have made mistakes in the past. We sincerely repent them.
26: Yes, but you're still doing these things.
5: Who is?
26: You are.

0: We have made mistakes in the past. We sincerely repent them.
1: Yes, but you're still doing these things.
0: Oh, yeah.
2: You are.
0: I'm not. I'm here talking to you.
1: Yes, very well, but you intend to go on doing them straight after this interview, don't you?
0: Probably. I don't like sinning. But if I didn't do it, I wouldn't be able to keep repenting. And a man's got to repent, David, for the sake of his soul.
1: Yeah, why is it necessary for your followers to give all their money to you?
0: Not to me, David. To the church. I have no money. I'm no wealthier than anyone else in the church.
1: Well, perhaps you could tell us then why, for example, the ordinary members of the church wear nothing but towels, whilst you and the priests walk about wearing suits.
0: Simply because we shouldered the burden of the administrative work, we need somewhere to keep the pans.
1: Mm-hmm. Well, let's talk then about your relationship with God. I understand you claim to have played golf with him.
0: Oh, yeah, many times. Yeah, he's a very good loser.
1: And you have frequent conversations with him?
0: That is correct, yes.
1: What sort of things would he say to you in one of these conversations?
0: Well, Dave, he doesn't say much. Mostly he wants to listen to me. And he wants to keep me talking for hours. But I have to break off, you know, because I got lots of other things to do.
1: What is the Church of England's position on the Sincere Repentist Church? I asked their spokesman on ecumenical affairs, the Right Reverend David Crowther.
3: We have a variety of positions, some for, some against.
1: Yes, but I know that many people are looking to you and the Church to give a clear lead on this. Wouldn't it be much better if you would come out unequivocally on one side or the other, for or against the Repentist Church?
3: Well, certainly some of us think that, yes. Others aren't so sure.
1: Surely, though, you must, for example, deplore their frequent use of violence.
3: Oh, yes, we always deplore the use of violence. That we can agree on, most of us.
1: And since violence permeates almost everything that the Repentists do, surely that means you must deplore the Repentist Church as a whole, doesn't it?
3: Well, it's not quite as simple as that, is it?
1: Isn't it?
3: Well, it might be, I suppose, but then again, what if it isn't? It's wrong to jump to conclusions on things like this.
1: Yes, but doesn't your lack of a coherent attitude towards an organisation as extreme as the Sincere Repentance Church merely serve to confirm the view that the Church of England is unable to decide on anything?
3: Ah, yes. Now, we discussed that.
1: And what was your conclusion?
3: That there were arguments for and against.
1: Events may not wait for the Church of England to make up its mind. Earlier this week, we received an anonymous tip-off that the Church's founder and leader, Joshua Sidwell Fratt, was indulging in what the caller termed unorthodox activities in the back of a Ford Sierra. We decided to act on this information and trailed him one evening. This is what happened.
4: Well, we've been following him for about an hour now, during which time he's called round at a house and collected a young woman and driven here to a narrow road, which is sort of bordering onto Clapham Common here in South London. They've been stationary for about 15 minutes, so I think I'll go and see if they'll grant me an interview.
1: Here goes.
4: Right. Stepping out of the car now. Now, I'm approaching their car. It's a Ford Sierra, not taxed, I notice. Windows are a little steamed up. Let's see if they'll talk to us. Hello? Hello? I'm David Lander from BBC's Bell programme. I'm recording an interview with you now.
5: Did you get lost?
6: Did you hear this?
5: No, of course I did.
1: What exactly are you and this woman doing exactly?
5: I'm converting her.
1: Is it necessary to convert her in the nude, would you say?
6: What's all this about?
1: Madam, have you been performing sexual intercourse?
5: No, of course she hasn't. Collins, Jezebel!
1: I have reason to believe that you are under the age of consent.
6: I'll be 16 in January.
5: Demons! I'm being attacked!
1: January, it is in fact illegal for you to have sex before then.
6: Yes, but it's too cold in January.
5: You get the hand, servant of the dark one.
1: Mr. Fratt.
5: Grant me the strength to defeat this unholy creature.
1: Mr. Fratt, are you aware that it's an offense to...
5: Mr. Fratt! Mr. Fratt, you've made my nose bleed. Please stop punching me, Mr. Fratt.
7: I repent. I repent for that. And then...
5: But Mr. Fratt!
7: I repent. I repent. Now you get out of my way.
5: Mr. Fratt, come back. It is illegal to run around naked on Clapham Common. Mr. Fratt, come back. There are still several questions that I would like to ask you, Mr. Fratt. Mr. Fratt!
1: I followed Mr. Joshua Fratt as far as I could, but lost him in a clump of trees. Since then, his whereabouts have remained a mystery to both us and the police, who are also anxious to interview him. However, following the incident, I was able to speak to his lieutenant and now acting head of the British organisation, Dentist Vincent Boyes. I asked him first where Joshua Fratt is hiding.
8: He's not, in fact, hiding. The person you refer to no longer exists.
1: Are you saying he's dead?
8: No, he's been born again. He's repented his past life and undergone a

0: personality transformation. He's now an entirely new person.
1: So the rumours about him undergoing plastic surgery are true then, are they?
0: Oh, I can neither confirm nor deny that which I have no knowledge of.
1: Is he aware that his transformation into another person is not recognised by British law and that he's still wanted for a sexual offence?
0: Our leader has committed no offence.
1: Well, you accept that he was having sex with the girl?
0: He was showing her the non-sinful method, yes.
1: And since she was under 16...
0: The girl was not under 16.
1: Well, she told me she'd be 16 in January.
0: Not according to the Repentist calendar.
1: Ah, so you have your own calendar, do you? Since when?
0: It has recently been revealed to our leader in a dream.
1: I see.
0: The Repentist calendar contains 10 months in contrast to your own ungodly 12. According to our calendar, the girl is 18 3/4.
1: Yes, perhaps so, but that's still another argument that British law will not recognise.
0: Our leader is not afraid of British law. He will deal with it when the time comes.
1: So we can rest assured that he intends to come forward and face the charges at some later date?
0: Certainly.
1: Any idea when?
0: Yes, but if I told you, you wouldn't understand it. It's not in your calendar.
1: Until such time as then, there we must leave the sincere Repentist Church. Let's end this week with Jacqueline and Kenneth Stone. Do they ever think they'll be able to put their experiences in the church behind them?
2: Oh, no.
3: No, no.
2: Do you know, these days, songs of praise even brings me out in a rash.
3: That's right. It's revolting when it happens.
2: Yes, well, all right, your hair's not getting any better. Another clump fell out yesterday. It looks terrible.
3: Well, there's nothing I can do about it, is there?
2: No. I suppose not.
1: Now, yes, can we turn to the money situation? How's that?
3: Well, it's a little bit depressing, you know, not having any.
1: I wonder if you'd mind not stroking me.
2: Oh, I'm sorry. Old habits die hard.
1: Yeah.
4: Delve Special was presented by David Lander with the assistance of Stephen Fry. Studio production was by Brenda Blessin, Phil Nice and Jack Claff, with dramatic reconstructions by Felicity Montague, Harry Enfield and Robert Bathurst. Delve Special was researched by Tony Sarche and the editor was Paul Mayhew Archer.
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6: Come on, one last go. You're almost there.
7: Oh, I'm trying.
6: Try harder. It's almost there. I can see the head.
7: Ow, hurts.
6: Well, keep going. Work through the pain.
7: Get lost.
6: It's out. That's the biggest blackhead I've ever seen.

0: Any Bloke by Gary Brown, starring Jim Sweeney, Caroline Quentin and Sarah Castleman. Episode 3.
1: Oh, what time is it?
2: It's nearly 8 o'clock.
1: Just think, in a few weeks' time, we'll think this is a luxurious lion.
2: Yeah, I'm luxuriating. Mm-hmm.
1: Soph's up yet?
2: She's downstairs watching Saturday Morning Pap.
3: Oh, I better get up. Oh, I said I'd go swimming with Mum.
1: It's the only time I feel wakeless, apart from in my dreams.
2: Are you having any strange dreams at the moment?
1: Yeah, the other night, I dreamt I was flying and all these parachutists jumped out of me. And then the last, just before he was about to jump, turned round and asked me what was in his packed lunch.
2: What did you say?
1: I said, a Marmite sandwich, a carrot and a hard-boiled egg. What do you think that signifies?
2: It signifies that you make a really boring packed lunch. Why didn't you put a wagon wheel in there? Oh, you should write that dream down and send it to Clarine, I love you.
1: And I suppose your dreams are terribly interesting.
2: Well, it's funny you should say that, because I had a really weird dream the other night. I dreamt that I was the father of a talking bear, a pink hippopotamus, and an egg-headed loon with a zip for a mouth. What does that signify?
1: That you should stop watching Rainbow on children's TV.
2: What's the matter?
1: Here, just feel. The baby's got hiccups.
2: Oh, yeah. Is that all right? Can't do any harm, can it?
1: No, it's perfectly normal. Probably just swallowed some amniotic fluid or something.
2: It can't choke, can it?
1: No, stop being neurotic.
2: Well, the best way to get rid of hiccups is to give someone a shock. Oi, baby, you're going to get squashed by your mother's pelvic muscles.
1: Don't say that. Oh. I want to come out.
2: And there's nappy rash and teething and school and exams and work and pressure and midlife crises.
4: Mum, Grandma's here.
5: Hello.
2: Oh, and Grandma Faye. Oh, she'll pinch your cheeks really hard. She'll clean your face with a hanky and her own spit. She'll tell you you get your good looks from her side of the family, but then you'll get to meet Cousin Lionel, who looks like Arthur Mullard. Oh, it's all horrible. Too horrible.
6: Watch me swim to the other side, Grandma.
7: I'm watching. Proper little tadpole, isn't she?
6: Yeah, she got really confident on holiday. You know, we didn't have to come to your health club. Our local baths would have done.
7: Oh, no, it's full of germs. At least you know that the people who get in these baths have had a wash beforehand. Public baths, you don't know what people have done in them. It's like swimming through a sea of bacteria.
6: Oh, yes, you get a better class of germ here.
7: I wouldn't have brought you here in your advanced state if I thought there were any germs.
6: I know you've done your utmost to massacre most of them, but there are germs everywhere, Mum.
7: Don't say that, darling. You'll get me jittery. I've only just got myself down to using 2 bottles of Domestos a week.
6: Crikey, Mum, you have got a problem.
7: In my worst phase, I used to clean toilets 5 times a day.
6: You cleaned your toilet 5 times a day?
7: Oh, no, I only did mine once. I did the neighbours' toilets as well.
6: Didn't they mind?
7: Not at all. A couple of them asked me to do the bathroom while I was at it.
6: What did you think of my swimming, Grandma?
7: Very good. You're an excellent swimmer, sweetheart.
8: Hello, Faye. How are you?
9: Oh, hello, Trudy. You look well. Been away?
7: As if I didn't know.
8: Madeira.
7: More like Battenberg by the look of that awful swimming costume.
9: How lovely. Enjoy your swim.
7: It isn't a tan. She's got its liver spots merging.
6: She'll hear you.
7: Your father used to go out with her when he was younger. Said she kissed like a Swiss yodeler. Married a white goods wholesaler called Melvin. Look at those thighs. The last time I saw things like that, they were twirling round in a kebab shop. Watch out for the tidal wave. She's getting in the pool.
6: Mum, can I swim through your legs? Go on then. But I don't think there's much space to get through. Are you ready?
7: Oh. What's the matter? Did she kick you?
6: No, unless I'm very much mistaken. I think this is a contraction. Either that, or the elastic's gone on my bathing suit.
7: Right then. Okay, let's
6: How did I do, Mum?
1: Very good.
7: Shall I call an attendant to help you out?
1: No, I'm fine. I can get out on my own. Just make a note of the time and we'll wait to see when the next contraction comes.
7: But it's nearly 10:30. No need to flap about it.
1: I'm fine, Mum.
9: Faye, is your daughter expecting?
7: No, Trudy, she's eaten too many rice cakes and the water's made her swell up. Come on, dear, hold on to me.

0: Oh, it's amazing how well dusted the house is when I've got a deadline to meet. That's a great displacement activity, is dusting. Why do all my underpants end up as dusters? I had these when I was 17. 1 minute they're girding lusty loins, the next they're dusting lava lamps. From disco scene to Mr. Scene. Sums up my life, really. Oh, hello, hang on. You're back early.
1: No need to panic. Sarah started.
0: Oh, right. What shall I do?
2: Well, boil a kettle and pace up and down on the porch. I'm sure I can putt before the engines get back.
0: Not really. Should we go to the hospital?
2: No, it's much too early. The contractions are very irregular. There's still a long way to go. I wasn't joking about the kettle, you know. Put it on. I'm gasping for a cuppa.
1: I'll make the tea. You pack her bag.
2: Most of it's done. I'm going to stay at home for as long as possible.
1: Whatever you say.
0: What about your waters?
2: They haven't broken yet.
0: No, I mean your mineral waters. Should I pack the lemon or the lime-flavoured ones? Okay, so let's see if we've got everything. Dressing gown, slippers and nightie. Oh, just look at that, folks. It's not a nightie, it's a winciette tent. You get a whole brownie pack in there.
2: What? Winciette, Daddy?
0: Oh, it's this fluffy material that some nighties are made of. It keeps mummies warm. And leaves daddies cold. Right, what else is there? Hairbrush. Sponge, Avian spray, lip salve, loo paper, sanitary pads, hot water bottle, thermos flask with ice cubes.
2: Is that for tonic and gin after the baby's born?
0: What a good idea. No, it's for keeping mummy cool when she's having the baby, because she'll be getting quite hot. Right, brown paper bag for hyperventilation and throwing sweet up in the air trick. Lemon mineral water, oils. Oh, crikey, I've got the oils.
2: I know where that is.
0: Oh, good. Can you go and get them for me, please, sweetheart?
2: Shall I get what's in the plastic bottle or the stuff that's already in the chip pan?
0: No, it's not that oil. It's aromatherapy oil. It's a special oil for massaging mummy's back. Don't worry, I know where it is. I'll get it in a minute. Right, what else is there? Camera, books, ghetto blaster, tapes. And we can get the food and the rolling pin from the kitchen.
2: Is Mummy going to be doing some cooking while she's in there?
0: I hope so. I'll be getting pretty hungry watching her having a baby.
2: I don't think that's fair. You should do the cooking.
0: No, no. The food's to keep Mummy's strength. And the rolling pin is to roll on her back, you know, to ease the pain.
2: Is it really painful having a baby?
0: Well, yes, it can be.
2: Is it more painful than when you haven't been for a poo for a week?
0: Yes, but it's a good sort of pain because someone has been born into the world.
1: Okay, darling, you're going to come home with Grandma. Mummy's packed your bag.
2: Here it is. Have you packed my sock as well?
1: Yes, yeah.
2: Oh, here comes another.
0: I'll rub your back.
2: Thanks, yeah. Lower back, 4 o'clock.
1: Breathe, darling. Breathe. Oh, I've gone all dizzy and lightheaded.
0: Sophie, get Grandma to the bed before she collapses off her stilettos.
2: Oh, Grandma.
1: Oh, that's better. Oh, I almost passed out. Oh, I usually feel like that when your father takes me to the edge with his dressing gown cord.
0: You're right, Sarah.
2: Yeah. They're not very strong yet.
1: Go to the hospital, darling. It won't do any harm. It's best that you're there.
2: Oh, look, Mum, I'm fine. I'd rather spend as little time in hospital as possible. When the contractions are less than 5 minutes apart, then I'll go in.
1: You don't want to deliver here, do you? We're in the car on the way.
0: That's right, Phil. Just pretend I'm a cab driver. Oh, gorlami, Don. I ain't got nothing to cut the umbilical cord. But tell you what, I'll slam the door on it. Here, better still, use me spare set of false teeth.
1: Don't be so childish.
2: Look, Mum, maybe you should go. We're very grateful that you can look after Sophs.
3: Yes, come on, Grandma. We could go shopping first. After all, everybody's been buying things for the baby, and I've got nothing.
2: Hey, madam, don't try that on.
1: Well, I have got a few things I could be getting. Come on, Missy, let's go. Oh, now you look after her, Philip.
0: Oh, don't make such a fuss, Faye. Anyone would think she was having a baby.
1: Bye, darling, and don't worry if you want drugs.
0: That's not what you told her when she was 14.
1: We'll be thinking of you.
2: Oh, thanks, Mum.
0: I'll give you a ring as soon as there's any news.
1: Oh, that reminds me. Here's your father's mobile phone. It'll save money when you have to ring everyone.
0: Oh, but Faye's...
1: No, I insist.
0: Thanks.
1: Come on, Sophie, we'd better be going.
2: Bye, Soph. Be good.
3: I will.
0: What are you doing?
2: The books tell you to carry on with your normal tasks until you feel ready to go into hospital.
0: Ah, and when was the last time you scrubbed all the food shelves?
2: Not that long ago. Oh, sorry I started. It's such a faff.
0: Why don't you stick to what you normally do when the shelves get dirty?
2: I couldn't find the paintbrushes. There's tins here that we must have had for years. Red Thai curry paste, tinned figs, mung bean salad.
0: Oh, there's enough here to keep a Stoke Newington tombola running for years. You're nesting, you are. You're getting the place nice and clean for the new chick?
2: Probably. It's funny, isn't it? How instinct and your body take over at certain times. At birth and death, nature takes charge. Although it's me giving birth, I feel totally controlled by what's happening inside my body. It's an overwhelming force.
0: Yeah, we're just animals, really. We just sublimate it most of the time. The only difference is that animals forage and fight, and we just watch gladiators.
2: Nature is so powerful, it's awesome. Did you know that if your bladder muscles were as strong as my uterine muscles, you'd be able to pee across the Thames?
0: Crikey. Me and my mates could only reach the school lavatory ceiling.
2: Oh, gross.
0: No, it was educational. We were recreating the fountains of Versailles. Look, I'll carry on cleaning here. You go and lie down.
2: Yeah, all right. I'll go and read the paper.
0: Give me the marigold. Oh, I love the sound of rubber on flesh. You go and put your feet up, honey.
2: Okay, cuddle bun.
0: What's all this red gunge that's spilt at the back?
2: Red Thai curry paste.
0: I'll get it.
2: No. You carry on with that. Yes, I'm moving as fast as I can.
4: Hello, I'm on a self-help unemployment scheme. There's my card. I wonder if you'd be interested in buying something.
2: We've got a cupboard full of peg bags, ironing board covers and oven gloves, thank you.
4: How about some nice chamois leathers?
2: Oh, they look quite good. How much are they...
4: Hey, what's the matter?
2: I'm having a baby.
4: You're what?
2: Oh, God. Can I hold on to you?
4: Well...
2: Phil!
0: I'm coming! Oh. Keep breathing!
4: Oh, crikey, he's got rubber gloves with blood on. You're bonkers, you lot. If you were having a baby, missus, why did you break off to answer the door?
5: Well, we thought we might get lucky. You see, in our coven, we require a ritual human sacrifice at the birth of a dark angel.
4: It's Beatles about, isn't it? Oh, kill that, Janice.
2: What are you doing? We're going in the opposite direction to the hospital.
0: Look, it's a shortcut. The traffic lights on the high street are terrible. Now, don't worry. I did a recce on this route last week. Don't panic.
2: I'm not panicking.
0: That's your father's phone.
2: No. Hello?
6: Hello, darling. It's me. Boy or girl?
2: I haven't had it yet. I'm just on my way to the hospital.
6: Goodness, it is taking a long time. Me and Sophie are on tenterhooks.
2: Where are you?
6: Little Princess on Kensington High, and then we're going down to Festival of Lycra just down the road.
2: Don't spend a fortune on her, Mum.
6: I'm not. Mind you, sometimes I wonder if she's my grandchild or Imelda Marcus's. Ring me when it's over, and good luck.
2: Bye.
0: Oh, no.
2: What's the matter?
0: Well, there weren't any roadworks here the other day.
2: Brilliant. Why didn't you check with the Combs hotline? Now what are we going to do? Phil, what are you doing?
0: Driving on the pavement. This is an emergency, after all.
2: But there's a bus queue there.
0: I'll wind down the window and explain. Excuse me, can we come through, please? My wife's having a baby. Oh, sorry. Good job, it's a Samsonite.
4: Don't slide down the seat. Sit up so they can see you.
0: Yes, she's in labour. It's twins. Breech birth. Placenta previa. Preeclampsia. Come on, sweetheart. Out you come.
2: Give me your arm.
0: What are you shaking for?
2: Because I can't wait to meet Jimmy Savile. What do you think? It's because I'm going to have a baby, stupid.
0: Well, but you know that for quite a while.
2: Yeah, it doesn't really hit you until you actually get to the hospital.
0: There's nothing to worry about.
2: Well, gut-wrenching agony comes pretty high on my worry list.
7: Okay, let's see how far you've diluted.
2: Yeah, my waters haven't broken yet, so I don't want you to rupture the membrane, thank you.
7: Right. Have you brought your birth plan with you? I always like a good laugh.
0: Well, no, we haven't got one written down.
2: We don't want to be too inflexible.
7: Very sensible. So tell me when I go wrong. No shaving, no enema, no constant fetal monitoring so you can move, no intervention unless complications arise, and no cutting of the umbilicus unless it's stopped beating. Miss anything out?
2: Not a thing.
7: This your first child?
2: No, we've got a little girl.
7: Stopping at two?
0: Oh, no choice in the matter. Mine only serves unleaded now.
2: And I'm having mine bricked up with a flame effect fire installed.
7: You're 5 centimetres dilated.
2: Oh, I thought it'd be more than that.
7: So what sounds have you got? I can stand most things except the Pet Shop Boys and Phil Collins.
0: Are you all right like that?
2: Being on all fours takes the pressure off my back.
0: How do you feel?
2: Like a mammal in pain. Rolling pin, quick.
0: What do you want, pizza or short crust?
2: With you, it's always flaky.
0: Mama's little baby loves shortening, shortening. Mama's little baby loves shortening bread. Roll, roll, roll your pain. Nothing here is new to us. Merrily, merrily, merrily, merrily. All power to your uterus. How are you doing, sweetheart?
2: Oh, I haven't had this much fun since the Queen Silver Jubilee.
0: You're doing brilliantly.
2: I don't remember bringing the magic flute.
0: We didn't. Remember Caroline, the amateur singer from the birthing classes? Well, she's having her baby in the next birthing room. She's singing her way through the contractions. She's singing in the pain.
2: Where's the midwife?
0: Oh, it's just popped out for a minute. Why don't you try some gas and air next contraction?
2: I don't like it.
0: Oh, I do. Oh, lovely.
2: I'm so glad you're enjoying yourself.
0: It really improves my eyesight. Everything's a much sharper definition.
2: You must have got oxygen to your brain for the first time in years.
0: I wonder if I can see without my glasses on. I can. I should use this stuff next time I look at one of those computer-generated 3D pictures. Then I'd really be able to see the dolphin instead of pretending I do.
2: Massage my feet, will you? I've got pins and needles.
0: No, no, don't step on my high.
2: Massage the feet.
0: All right. This little piggy went to the city farm. This little piggy went free range. This little...
2: Don't fiddle faddle. Do it properly.
0: Mm. How about that?
2: Harder.
0: You'd be wanting the bamboo canes next. How's that? That's my Vulcan death grip.
2: Oh, that's good.
0: Mm. That's my Super Nintendo thumb frenzy.
2: Ooh, that's brilliant.
0: Get your athlete's foot back.
2: Ooh, keep doing it. Harder. Really press. That's better. Phil, you all right?
0: Yeah, I'm just rearranging my face. Well, I was massaging one foot, the other one was massaging my face. Your big toe thought my nostril was a bath tap.
8: Come on, darling, I'm getting a bit tired. Maybe we should go home now.
3: Oh, look, it's Liam and Gerald.
9: Ah, fancy meeting you here.
8: Hello, Gerald. Liam.
10: Hi. On a shopping spree?
3: Yes. Mummy's having a baby, so Grandma's buying me things.
9: Oh, goodness. Well, it won't be long until a new little one comes into your housey-wousey.
3: Yes, my hamster's coming next week.
10: Huh. Sounds like she's in denial.
8: What are you two buying?
9: It's Mummy's birthday, so we're buying her something special. Trouble is, we can't find anything suitable.
10: Well, I suggested Lurex incontinence pants and go-fast stripes for a Zimmer.
9: Oh, shut up, Murray.
8: Why don't you buy her some fragrance? Women always like to smell nice.
10: Ah, well, you don't know his mother. She's so confused at the moment, she puts Domestos behind her ears and Chanel down the toilet.
9: One mistake. One mistake and she's labelled Gaga. I think a perfume would be a lovely idea, Faye. I know just the fragrance she'd like.
10: What do you know about perfume?
9: Plenty.
10: That's rich, coming from someone who smells like a packet of Twiglets.
9: Hey, don't you criticise my odour, matey. You smell like a pub carpet most of the time.
10: No, I don't.
8: Come on, Sophie, I think we'll let them carry on with their discussion.
3: Let's wait a bit longer. Some plans end with them rolling on the floor, hitting each other.
8: No, I think we'll go, sweetheart.
9: That breath does not smell.
10: Yes, it does. It smells of decomposing underpants.
9: Well, that is rich from someone who brushes his teeth like a 3-year-old.
10: What do you mean?
9: What do I mean? You don't move your toothbrush from side to side. You move your flipping head.
10: Oh, no, I don't.
9: Oh, yes, you do.
11: Oh, well, I'm not going to say. The Flamingo Street Theatre. I've been watching it for a while.
10: And what's it about, John?
11: I think it's about a gay couple and personal hygiene. Sort of Neil Simon meets, you know, that gay guy that made the film about the handbag, you know?
10: Oscar Wilde.
11: Yeah, very good.
10: And what I've been telling you, Joni, English acting is the best. Mm-hmm. That's Sir Anthony Hopkins. What a guy. I've never seen anyone play a mass murderer like him. So real. I'd like to shake his hand.
0: This does seem to be taking a long time. She says she wants to push.
7: She's not fully dilated. If she pushes now, she'll damage the top of her cervix.
0: But she's not even having many contractions now.
7: This often happens in the transition period between the first and second stages of labour. Has she got anything troubling her? Anything between you and her?
0: Not that I know of.
7: In some cultures, they say that grievances against the father often block the passage of the baby. Load of rubbish, if you ask me, but it might help.
0: That's a bit of a high-risk strategy, isn't it?
7: It may speed up the labour.
12: Well, I want to push! I feel like pushing!
0: Well, so do I on tube station platforms, but I desist, and so must you. Can I massage your back?
7: Lie on your side, Sarah. Less pressure on your back and bum.
0: Oh, just rest, sweetheart. You're doing really well.
12: Oh, why do I give myself such a hard time? I should have had the pethidine.
7: Not long to go.
12: Oh, baby's probably got a small head anyway. The father comes from a family of pinheads.
0: Charming.
12: Well, you have to admit, you do have thin heads in your family.
0: No, we don't. We've got lovely heads.
12: So you all look out of proportion like David Bowie. Large shoulders and thin heads. Well, that's why you can always get things that have fallen behind the fridge.
0: Do you think I've got a thin head?
7: I'm keeping out of this. Mm. I think now's time to unblock the passage, if you remember what I was saying.
0: Oh, right, yeah, okay. Is there anything else you want to get off your chest, apart from the size of my head?
12: No. Oh, I just want to go to sleep. What would I want to get off my chest?
0: Oh, yeah. Anything about me or our relationship or... Yeah.
12: No. No, not really. Well, I don't like the way spittle sometimes collects at the corner of your mouth when you're talking. I wish you'd suck it in.
0: Oh, right. Try and bear that in mind. Anything else?
12: I hate Steely Dan.
0: I always thought you liked them.
12: But I don't. And I don't like Yes, Led Zeppelin, The Stranglers, Talking Heads, or Howling Flipping Wolf.
0: Well, that's half my LP collection trashed.
7: Let her get it out.
0: Anything else you want to say?
12: Well...
0: Well, what?
12: Well, Claire Moss.
0: Claire Moss? What about her?
12: Why did you ask her out?
0: Sarah, that was a hell of a long time ago.
12: Yeah, but why did you ask her out before you asked me?
0: I don't know.
12: But you should have realised I fancied you, and instead you asked my best friend out.
0: Well, I didn't know. If you liked me that much, you should have shown me.
12: How?
0: Well, by talking to me.
12: Oh, men are so stupid. They can never distinguish between whether you're nasty to them because you fancy them or nasty to them because you hate them.
7: I know. I used to hit my Kevin, but he never realised I liked him until I started smiling as well as thumping him.
0: Oh, what insensitive creatures we men are.
5: How come you never mentioned Claire Moss before? I only went out with her for a couple of weeks. I only did that so I could get closer to you.
7: Okay, keep still. I'll just see how far you've dilated.
12: So, you never really fancied her?
0: No, not at all. But she used to love to lick the spittle in the corner of my mouth, and she had a great Steely Dan collection.
7: All right, Sarah, you're fully dilated. Next contraction, you can push.
12: Oh, here it comes.
7: Then push.
0: Oh, God, that's your father's phone. I better get Mother again. Hello, Faye, don't call anymore.
13: Hello? Is that naughty Mr. Taylor?
0: What?
13: I can't meet you on Wednesday night. The kennel isn't free until Thursday. Dolores is dealing with a very naughty boy. We'll have to make it Friday instead.
0: I'm sorry?
13: Isn't that Bernie Taylor?
0: No, it's his son-in-law.
13: But this is his phone.
0: Yes, well, he lent it to me.
13: Oh. Well, just tell him Dom called about his subs.
0: Right.
13: Liam, you're having a good time and all.
0: Yes, we're making babies. Open. Open.
7: Short breath, Sarah. Not far to go.
12: Oh, God, it hurts. I feel as though I'm giving birth to a flipping elephant.
0: Oh, you're doing really well. Open. Open.
12: Oh, if you say open again, I'll bloody thump you.
0: Well, that's what they told me to say. All right, look, one more push for me. Yes. One more push for Sophie. Yes. One more push for Faye. Yep. One more push for England. Yes. One more push for world peace. Yes. One more push for fun.
7: Come on, Sarah. Almost there. And again.
0: Oh, I can see it. The attach.
7: Look in the mirror on the ceiling. You can see the head. Just one more push.
12: For me.
0: Oh, it's a boy. It's a little boy.
7: And he's beautiful. I'll put him on your tummy. Congratulations.
12: Darling, oh, it took a long time to come out.
0: Hey, son. Oh, well done, sweetheart.
12: Don't cry, darling.
0: Well, it's a very moving experience.
12: I wasn't talking to you. Oh.
7: Would you like some tea and toast?
0: Oh, yes, please. I'm starving.
12: He looks like your family.
0: What makes you say that?
12: You're the thin head.
0: Do you hear that, son? I'll soon show you what lies behind the fridge. Right, last one.
14: Hello?
0: Hello, it's Phil.
14: Phil?
0: Sarah's had the baby.
14: Has she?
0: Yes, it's a boy.
14: Congratulations.
0: He weighs 8 pounds, 7 ounces and they're both doing really well.
14: That's good.
0: Yes, I've rung Faye and Bernie and they're both over the moon.
14: Who's Faye and Bernie?
0: Faye. Your cousin.
14: I haven't got a cousin called Faye.
0: Isn't this 0171-823-6406?
14: No, it's 0171-823-6407.
0: Oh, I'm terribly sorry.
14: That's okay. So what else is new?

0: In episode 3 of Any Bloke, Jim Sweeney played Phil, Caroline Quentin, Sarah, and Sarah Kesselman, Faye. Liam was played by Steve Steen, Gerald by Lloyd Peters, Sophie by Nadine Ballantyne, the midwife by Maria McAteer, and Trudy by Jilly Bond. Other parts were played by Joshua Taub, Rachel Atkins, Jonathan Keeble, Eva Stewart, and Deborah Berlin. Any Bloke was written by Gary Brown and produced by Anne Jobson.
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10: Please welcome to the stage a man about whom it has been said you've got a bit of mustard on your chin, sort of. No. Just there. No, hang on. Get some spit on your hand and I'll show you. That's it. He's an Aquarian, left-handed, and his pin number is 2347. The pathetic Mark Watson!
11: Mark Watson. Mark Watson. Makes the world better.
10: Substantially
11: better. Yeah!
10: Thank you. I was keen to have a blunt, factual introduction this week because our topic is all about plain speaking. In previous weeks, we've looked at three of the virtues that make up the ideal human being. Generosity, patience, and courage. Still to come, large breasts. But today... today, our topic is honesty. It's long been widely recognised how important it is to pursue the truth. As John Keats wrote centuries ago, beauty is truth, truth beauty. But unfortunately, I'm coughing my guts up. And I'm going to die of tuberculosis. Bye. Sort of paraphrasing the poem. An old Russian proverb says, a half truth is a whole lie. On the other hand, a half loaf is a good choice for the smaller family. You might like to try best of both. The trouble is, in today's world, we're constantly battling half-truths. My own business, entertainment, is often a big culprit, trying to make everything sound more exciting than it is, even if sometimes it makes everything less attractive. Film trailers are the worst. I saw a trailer for a horror film called Them, which, I know, it's a stupid name for a film. What do you mean, Them? It could be anyone apart from me, basically. You're going to have to narrow it down a bit more than that before I spend money. Them, it could just be my uncle. And, and this trailer said, then you'll never feel safe in your home again. I thought, okay, I won't go see that, thank you. Who wants to spend money on that? How's the film? Yeah, brilliant. We've had to move out, unfortunately. the wife just cries all night long. It's a great film, well worth moving to Swindon for. And advertising sets a very poor example of honesty to the millions of people it reaches. For Valentine's Day this year, and this is true, Pizza Express ran a campaign with the slogan, "Nothing says I love you like pizza." Really? Where's my Valentine card? Better than that, I've got you a meat feast. Didn't realise, yeah. And as well as having carte blanche to lie outright, advertisers seem to be allowed to disobey other general rules, like making crass generalisations. I continue to be quite disturbed by Yorkie's campaign, "It's not for girls." How is that allowed to just close off a massive sector? Imagine if you said, "Snickers, not for the Chinese." Right? Is there any hope of finding honesty in a society seemingly as infested with lies as I was with head lice when I was 15? And everyone in school called me lice face, but it's over now. I don't actually, it's completely over it. Anyway, here to help me discover the key to this crucial virtue are two men. Firstly, please welcome musician Tom Basden.
12: Hello, thank you.
10: And now to give us a bit more insight into this topic, our poet, Tim Key.
12: Thank you, thank you. So this is a poem about honesty, and if Soft Lad can just play.
10: Oh, his name's Tom. Tom.
12: Yeah. Can you play something that is romantic, but also sort of a little bit fraught? I'm no expert.
8: Can you write something that's romantic, but a little bit fraught?
10: And that's right, not live. Can you try meeting halfway and something that's either romantic or fraught?
12: Hey, Tom, play something romantic and fraught.
8: You got it.
12: Thanks, babes. It's about honesty and... Do you know what I mean? I love you. And I hold the world record for juggling acorns. Mark Painter said. Elise half smiled at Mark. They were lying in bed. Like a double bed. He didn't have any pyjamas on. But rude. It's a rude poem. And they're nude, but they're in a way they've got the duvet. She was also naked. "Do you really love me?" she asked. Mark Painter galloped and tried to touch her hip. "Do you really love me?" she asked again. "Because I know for a fact you don't hold the world record for juggling anything." How do you know this? "Please, Mark, don't treat me like a complete twerp." Elise's jaw was slack with worry. "Do you hold that record?" "No." "And do you love me?" "I already said I did, didn't I?" Elise searched for her knickers with her foot. Coupled with the vast age difference, this had pushed her to a definite decision.
10: How did we get to the stage where honesty is in such short supply? Even as children, we knew it was wrong not to tell the truth. Our parents referred to lying as telling a porky pie, fibbing, or having a 9-year affair with my secretary, Belinda. And yet, we've all ended up doing it. Let's examine the lack of honesty in society today.
13: There's a lack of honesty in the world today, but I could be lying, in which case there isn't. But then if I'm lying, then clearly there is. It's a paradox.
10: Yes, dishonesty seems to be spreading around the world like wildfire, when in previous generations it was, at worst, sort of fairly tame fire. No one is what they seem. Athletes turn out to be drug addicts, while drug addicts are often caught sneaky doing a triple jump.
8: Mark, I've got a song about sport and honesty.
10: Oh, well, that couldn't be better. If we scripted it, that couldn't be better.
8: No, I know.

0: Most of us are used to the idea that we're constantly being lied to by advertisers, politicians, and that man who cheated on Who Wants to Be a Millionaire. But we seem to put up with it. Why? Well, T.S. Eliot wrote, "Humankind cannot bear very much reality." He added, "That's why I've decided to write some divvy poems about cats that talk." And perhaps he has a point. Perhaps we've all got used to constructing elaborate fantasies because so much of reality is too grim. Maybe it's to get away from this bleakness of real life that we employ dishonesty in even the most intimate situations, as we heard in Tim's poem, sex. The reality of sex is there's only so many ways you can do it, really. And after that, it's just sort of a recap. What's intriguing is the number of people who play fantasy games in order to spice up sex. By fantasy games, I mean role plays and things, not as in, like, fighting fantasy. I don't think many people find it enhances the erotic experience to have someone going, "My orcs are advancing." Yeah. Role plays are quite an established part of sex for some people. I used to live next door to these people who were really into it, fantasy. We had very thin walls. It's how I know. They used to go round of an evening and say, "Well, Libby, I'm looking forward to this evening." And the lengths these two would go to construct a fantasy were really amazing. Often, it would be power games. One person's in charge, and the other is the subordinate. So it would be like doctor and patient, or sort of Ofsted inspector and headmistress of trouble school. "I need better grades. Give me the funding." And literally, I'm not even exaggerating much. Sometimes the setup was so elaborate they barely got round to the sex at all. Like, "Right, I'm a dolphin, you must catch me in this net, but you may lose your licence from the Fisheries Commission." Amazing. "I've got you! No! Think of the sanctions, they'd be harsh sanctions." We're all a bit dishonest, like the sexual couple, in the sense that we exaggerate the mundane dramas of our everyday lives. I once saw a furious man at a motorway service station, one of those ones called Welcome Break, except it's a completely joyless experience. It should probably have been called Depressing Break, but necessary, or it'll end up like that time on the way back from Dundee when you sort of wet yourself. This man was angry because he felt he'd been overcharged in a restaurant, and he was shouting at this girl, £5! £5 for a sandwich! It's like being mugged!" And it worked. Yeah, exactly, not really. It's a rare mugging that ends with you being given a toasty. But, and then there's hell, as in, oh, it was hell out there. This is the subject of this week's featurette, in which we look at words and phrases which are stupidly overused and ask everyone to stop using them. Thank you.
1: Featurette.
0: It's astonishing how often people claim to have been through hell these days. Hell is meant to be the worst imaginable torture of mankind, a prospect which held most of the human race in terror for nearly 2,000 years till it was discovered there probably is not a god. In the Bible, hell is described as, quote, "a lake of fire wherein there is much wailing and gnashing of teeth, and the sorrows of them therein shall never cease." Whereas in the Evening Standard recently, there was the headline, "Commuters in hell as oyster cars fail." I mean, I don't know about you, but if there is a hell, I'll be pretty relieved if I go there, and instead of casting me into a fiery pit, Satan says, "Welcome to hell!" It's actually much the same as Earth, except you constantly get held up at ticket barriers. Really, is that as bad as it gets? Well, sometimes your online shopping arrives and they've had to substitute an item for another item. It's a lot less harsh than I imagined hell to be. But I am here for eternity, right? No, that's been slackened as well. It's like 3 years now. Oh, I'm glad I punched that old lady.
1: Featurette.
0: So, we've heard about the lies that infest our society, but it's no good criticising society as if I'm not part of it myself. I'm far from a shining example of honesty. I lie about all sorts of things. Let's hear about some of them now.

0: I've got a terrible record of dishonest replies to questions ranging from how are you to have you ever killed a man? I said I had, sort of to look cool. It's been a problem of mine ever since the first major lie of my life, which was at the age of 6 when I faked suicide after losing a game of Connect 4. Does everyone remember Connect 4?
1: Yes.
0: So, that's good. Now and again, you mentioned that we've had times where... The worst one, this is a litmus test of youth. Who remembers, Fraggle Rock?
2: Yay!
0: Okay, that's sort of quite reassuring. I mentioned Fraggle Rock in a show, and just blank faces of these people, like 15 years, didn't know. I started trying to describe it. But it's... Yeah, exactly. More difficult than you expect, really. Because the problem is, it's hard to describe it without going, okay, so imagine a place where everyone there is a Fraggle. And... My first crush was a Fraggle. Anyway, it was red. She was like a woman, but a Fraggle. Still too late now? I've got a human wife. So back to this Connect 4 tournament. This tournament was the Watson Cup. Which, looking back, it was just me against my dad. But I was only 6. And I'm pretty sure I thought it was on national television. And it's best of 5, so one game each day after school. So I got to 2 games all, so game 5 was the decider. And my dad won. I don't want to confuse non-players by going to lots of jargon, but he connected 4. And I was so disappointed. I thought, right, I'm going to have my revenge for this. I'm going to pretend to be dead. That'll teach him to outwit me in a game of skill and judgment. So I left a note on the kitchen table saying, and I quote, "I have killed myself because of your superior Connect 4 ability." Look, I was a slightly weird kid, probably. But at the time, I really thought this is the greatest practical joke of the century. They'd be crying in the kitchen. But I was waiting for the police siren. But all that happened was my dad just came up the stairs very slowly, the way dads do, banged on the door. I said, "Yeah?" He said, "Thought not." And that's it. One problem with being honest is that sometimes you don't want to confront the idea of your own personality. Most of us are probably a bit scared of following our true instincts through. I'm quite often appalled by my instincts. For example, not long ago, I was on a TV show with the pop star Jamelia. But she was quite famous at the time. She was, this was never mind the Buzzcocks. She had autograph hunters and, like, an entourage and everything. Nonetheless, the show just begins, and you are just sitting next to her, and however famous, she's just a person. And it did come into my head, what if I killed Jamelia? I don't want to, I've got no grudge, but I could. Yeah, and they can't stop me because it's Nevermind the Buzzcocks. And I once kicked a man because of the same thing. I was literally just walking along, and this guy in front of me was wheeling this suitcase, like, really slowly. And I just could not quite dodge past him either side. For you at home, I'm miming dodging. And came into my head, well, what if I kicked him? Once again, the train of thought becomes, what if I kicked him? Mustn't kick him. I could, though. Maybe I will. Probably will. Oh, I'm going to kick him. I remember walking along for the final few seconds thinking, I'm definitely going to kick him. As if it was now out of my hands somehow. And in the end, sure enough, I just kicked him. As I was doing it, I remember thinking, yeah, I knew it was coming. The guy, like, swung round, looked quite annoyed for some reason, and all I could think of to say was, I've kicked you. This is, you know, really less an excuse, more just a summary of events.
3: Sorry, Mark. I've got a mime. I'll show you a mime. It's not really mine, it's the boy has...
0: Tom.
3: Tom, yeah. So Tom has been going to evening classes on mime for the last 4 months, and this is his end-of-term project.
0: Yeah,
3: come here. What's it called, Tom?
4: It's called The Orchard, parts 1 and 2.
3: Obviously, because it's radio, I'll just sort of have to just slightly... Well, just there he is. Very... This sort of handsome fellow, just... At the moment, he's just... Well, gathering apples, yeah.
0: So it looks like he's gathering apples. What kind of apples are they?
4: Cooking apples, because my hands are bigger than
3: his. He's made his palms wide so he can collect these cooking apples.
0: So he's getting a lot of cooking apples, and he's in an orchard. We don't know if it's his orchard or not. Yeah.
3: Well, we can ask him. Boy, is it your orchard?
0: Tom, it's Tom.
3: Tom, is it your orchard?
0: He's miming, so it's difficult.
4: You'll see from the mime that it isn't.
3: Of course, yes, he's looking very furtive. Okay. So, and this is part one.
4: So I'll move on to part two.
0: Part two.
3: So he's scrumped about 10 apples there.
0: This is part two now, so he's treading very, very gingerly.
3: Yes, in part two, he's sort of running away. Now...
0: He's been caught.
3: Yeah.
0: He's been caught by the owner of the orchard, is it?
3: Who owns the orchard? Sorry, just to clarify, who owns the orchard?
4: Mrs. McKendrick.
0: So he's been caught stealing apples from Mrs. McKendrick.
4: Sorry.
3: And again, he just breaks the conventions a little bit here.
4: They're your apples.
0: It's honesty.
3: Boy, do you want me to play Mrs. McKendrick?
4: No.
3: Okay. So he's just told her that they're her apples.
0: He's now moving in to kiss Mrs. McKendrick, who owns the orchard. But he's sort of puckering his lips as if he doesn't want to, but because he's honest, he has to.
4: I don't want to.
0: He's now confirmed that by saying it.
4: She's well into her 60s. It's...
0: So the mime ends with Tom...
3: Is this the end of the mime?
0: I'm hoping.
3: Shall I play like a chord just to end it?
0: Yeah, probably.
3: Okay. Just instantly, if you're a radio listener at home, I'm by the piano now. I've got my fingers all on different buttons, but I'm not sure whether it'll be a chord. That was a mime by Tom Baston.
0: So we've established it's hard to be honest because it involves exposing yourself, and exposing yourself quite often turns out badly, as I once discovered at Centre Parks. But not everyone struggles with it. It's time to look at an example of honesty from the wider world. In previous shows, we've looked at Winston Churchill and Gandhi. So it's not surprising we now turn our attention to Trini and Susanna.
1: Exemplum, an example from your own life. But in this case, it's Trini and Susanna's life, so it's a Trini and Susanna's emblem.
0: Everyone.
1: Exemplum, an example from your own life. But in this case, it's Trini and Susanna's life, so it's a Trini and Susanna's emblem.
0: For the first time this week, I've decided to use as an exemplum two people, Trini and Susanna, that I don't even like very much. For a start, there are fairly obvious problems with the format of the show that made them famous, What Not to Wear. They get five women, tell them their friends and family think they look awful, then they choose two of them to help, the rest of them go home. So it means for every two women that they help change their lives, there's three women thinking, good, my sister hates my clothes, my workmates think I'm frumpy, I'll just go home, burn my dresses and kill myself. Bye, thanks, Trini and Susanna. Then there was Trini and Susanna's recent show, Trini and Susanna Undress, in which the duo tried to help people whose marriages were falling apart by giving fashion advice to the men. Which, again, yeah, I think a slightly overblown opinion of their capabilities. Yeah, I've cheated on her 8 times this week, and we had a fight with kitchen knives. I think you'd look great in a cravat. And yet, for all their faults, Trini and Susanna have one major virtue, honesty. They believe it's the moral thing to speak your mind. By telling people things that others wouldn't dare to, they spare them more unhappiness. Trini and Susanna have shown us that being honest is not just the right thing to do, it can actually help other people. And this brings us on to this week's upbeat moral, in which we consider what we can learn for our own lives.
3: Upbeat moral, it's an upbeat moral, try to apply to your own life.
0: And everyone.
1: Upbeat moral, it's an upbeat moral, try to apply to your own life.
3: Sorry, Mark, I've just very quickly, I've got a poem about Trini and Susanna.
0: I'll go for it, yeah.
3: There's a bit of poetic license. I've changed Susanna's name so it rhymes. So, so I had to change her name to Veering.
0: To Veering?
3: You can play on under the... if your guitar's not handy, then there's no need.
4: Well, just tell me.
3: Well, actually, I think I can, because it's rhyming, I don't really need you. Okay.
0: For you at home, Tom has picked up his guitar and now he's been dismissed and he's put a capo key or whatever it's called on and now he's just looking beseechingly at key. Carry on, key.
3: I didn't understand capo key or beseechingly.
0: Is that what it's called? What's it called?
3: Okay. Here's the poem.
2: Well, it's called a capo, but what I was doing was not beseeching.
0: Right. Was it more reproachful?
3: Okay. Again, here we are. Trini stroked her chinny and criticised my pinny. Veering. started jeering and pointed at my earring. That's it. I mean, it's not.
0: Susanna, as in Trinity Susanna, says, "We're honest with women because we love women." Well, I love women too. I even own one. And, and recently I had an opportunity to be honest with one of them. I was on the train with a bunch of women who were on a hen night, hens, and the noise was really unbelievable. I would have had a better train journey with 50 actual hens, and just about tolerate the noise. But one of these women took it further than you usually get, even on a hen night. She suddenly whipped her top off and literally just walked.

0: tolerate the noise. But one of these women took it further than you usually get, even on a hen night. She suddenly whipped her top off and literally just walked up and down the train with her breasts just, like, jiggling like...
1: Hopeful ducks.
0: Yes. precisely, jiggling like hopeful ducks. And so I looked at this duck-breasted woman as if to say, I don't think this is appropriate. There's a time and a place for waggling your breasts, and the place is very rarely the train to Exeter. And the time is rarely lunchtime, which it was. It wasn't even the hen night. This is hen brunch. And in the end, I actually plucked up the courage and said, excuse me, why are your breasts out? Which is the sort of question you should never have to ask. I mean, if someone's jugs are on display, both parties should know why. And the woman said, it's all right, it's my hen night. I think, what kind of excuse is that? It may well be a hen night, but the laws of civilization must still apply. You can't cut up a dog and smear its blood all over yourself, then walk up and down the train and go, it's my hen night. Oh, that's okay. And I thought you were not right in the head. Imagine if I walked around with my private parts swinging like a cutlass, and then said, don't worry, it's fine, I'm about to get married. Yeah. And then I thought, why not be honest with this woman? She looks stupid. Yeah. I mean, her breasts were quite attractive, but again, we have to come back to context. Ham is quite nice, but you know, I don't want to be sitting on a train and have a farmer shove a dead pig in my face. Like some ham? No, I'm on a train to Exeter. And so, thinking of Trini and Susanna, I said to this woman, I just think it looks a bit stupid. I was impressed with myself. Normally, if you tell a woman that she looks stupid, you get done. Whereas this time, I was being moral and rude. a lot of the hens looked at me as if I just spat in a tub of Haagen-Dazs. But it worked. Minutes later, quietly, she returned from the toilet with her top back on. Nothing more was said. They still had fun, but knocker-free fun. It showed that honesty sometimes can actually make things nicer, not just for others, but for you. And that's probably about it from us. Let's thank the man who helped and hindered us, Tim Key. And now, as is traditional, we'll wrap up with a closing song from your musician, Tom Basden.
2: Thank you. This song's kind of... It is about honesty and death. It's about two things.

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0: Ladies and gentlemen, we present The Navy Lark, written by Laurie Wyman and George Evans, and starring Leslie Phillips, Stephen Murray, and John Pertwee. Let's face it, there is a housing problem in this country. Even if you're lucky enough to be allocated a penthouse at the top of one of those blocks of council flats, the lift never works. So you have to totter down all those flights of stairs in your dressing gown to get your milk and morning paper. And by the time you've tottered all the way back up again, the news is out of date and the milk's turned to butter. Even in the Navy, there's a housing problem. Once Jolly Jack is ashore, as Commander Murray and his bride, Rita, have found out through staying with her father and mother, Admiral and Mrs. Perfont Bittox.
1: 1, 2, 3, 4. Miss the snake. 5, 6. Up the ladder. 7, 8. Home.
2: Oh, buttercups, I've lost again.
3: Yes. Forfeit time.
1: Come on. Give me a smacker. Pay up, Rita.
2: No, you naughty boy. Somebody might come in the middle of it.
3: Well, how can they? Your mother's calling the numbers at the Women's Institute bingo. And your father's getting tanked up on pink gin at the Fireman's Bucket and Bell. So come on, lose like the lady you are and pay up.
2: No, it'll only lead to, well, things.
3: So what if it does? We are married. Oh, it's always the same. The moment we get round to things, there's always a jolly good reason why we can't thing.
2: Stephen, stop being an impetuous animal.
3: Well, I'm fed up. What's the point of playing snakes and ladders and winning when there's no chance of it leading to things afterwards?
2: Stevikins, you rampaging Romeo.
3: Well, for your information, I'm jolly glad I applied for it with Wren Peabody 3 months ago in her office. That's more, I got it.
2: Stevikins!
3: No, not things. I had to apply to her office for married quarters, and I heard this morning that we've been allocated some. That ought to make playing snakes and ladders worthwhile.
2: But I like living here with Mummy and Daddy.
3: Well, I don't. Neither does my tummy.
2: Oh, you don't like my cookies.
3: No, it's not that. But in order to be first in the kitchen in the morning, you had to give me my breakfast at 5 a.m., and I can't get back to sleep because of indigestion.
2: You never...
3: And in order that your mother can give the Admiral his din-dins early enough so he can slope off down to the pub on his bike, I don't get mine till midnight. I can't go to sleep then because of indigestion. I'm fed up.
2: You mean that the honeymoon is over?
3: No, not at all. It's just that when a fellow's suffering from gale force winds in the morning and at night, he's hardly in the mood for, well, things. I'm fed up.
2: Oh, all right, then. If it'll make you happy, you can have your smacker.
3: Oh, gosh, thanks. Right, ready when you are.
2: Oh, crumbs, no, you can't. There isn't time. It's 10:30. You've got to get down to the Fireman's Bucket and Bell, help Daddy onto the saddle of his bike and wheel him home.
3: All right, you go upstairs and I'll be as quick as I can.
2: There's no need to rush. I'm terribly tired. I shall probably be asleep by the time you get back.
3: Oh, things! The sooner we move into those married quarters, the better.
4: Hello, Mr. Phillips, sir. What are you doing on the bridge? Hanging around in case you get lost before we even start.
5: No, Chief. You must know, this is my last chance before we put to sea to get on intimate terms with Annie.
4: Annie? Annie?
5: Annie can't actually answer you, Chief, but if you press on her button in the middle, she lights up.
6: phone me? A novelty lady and flamboyant with it.
5: No, Chief, that's not what Annie stands for.
6: From what you've said up till now, sir, I've got the idea the good lady would stand for anything.
5: Chief, Annie is not a good lady.
6: That is the impression I've already formed.
4: But where the blazes is she?
5: She's a navigational aid. And if you don't know the way home, Annie will take you.
6: The forward hussy. Well, her place or yours?
5: No. Annie stands for Automatic Nautical Navigational Instrument Equipment.
6: You mean Annie is that lump of mechanical computicles?
5: Exactly. She's only just been born. What a love affair it must have been.
4: Pardon?
5: As I understand it, somebody must have introduced the premium bond computer gentleman, Ernie, to the Greyhound Racing Association's computer lady, Grace, and they fell nut over bolt in love.
4: I don't know that I quite follow you, sir.
5: Love will out, Chief, even among transistors. Grace must have liked Ernie's woofers, and Ernie admired Grace's tweeters, and as a result, Annie.
4: Mr. Phillips, sir.
7: Good morning, and I should warn you I'm fed up.
4: Now what's the matter, Mr. Murray, sir?
7: Well, I've had a slight accident on the Admiral's bicycle, and things ain't what they used to be.
5: Oh, nasty.
7: It is. Now, as you know, we sail for Hong Kong in an hour to test out Annie.
5: Gosh, how exciting. Hong Kong. I do hope we don't bump into Sydney Green Street.
4: Who?
5: No, not Doctor Who. No. You've got a one-track mind. I mean Sydney Green Street. Do you remember? The great big fat chap who is head of the spy ring, who are always trying to wipe out Humphrey Bogart and Ingrid Bergman and Sham.
4: Sham?
5: Yes. That's what Humphrey Bogart called him. Sham is the chap who keeps playing the piano and only knows one tune called As Time Goes By.
8: Oh, that's Sham.
7: Mr. Phillips, that film wasn't in Hong Kong. It was in Casablanca.
5: Well, near enough the same place.
7: Mr. Phillips, we are not going to get involved with Chinese spies in Hong Kong.
5: Mr. Greenstreet always owns lots of warehouses on the waterfront, which are supposed to be for his kimono dressmaking business. And when he's not running up kimonos on his little sewing machine, he's got thousands of coolies stealing international secrets that he sells to
7: Mr.
5: the highest...
7: Mr. Phillips, once and for all, there is absolutely no chance of us getting involved with any Chinese spies in Hong Kong.
9: Oh, Clums, why are you blushing, Glum?
10: Because it is time for ludicrous Chinese tea ceremony with the master.
11: What a clown shame, because all three of us prefer instant coffee.
9: Number three, open curtains which lead into master's chamber. Announce pleasance to master. Number two.
10: Greetings, O master, and glove up.
12: Oh, dear, oh, dear, I do wish you wouldn't do that, you clownish coolie. I've got a splitting headache. And every time you do that, you catty tympanist. My head, as you would say, goes round and round like a lounge bar. And don't do that either. Oh, you silly, silly boy. Now, never mind your disgusting tea. Are you all present?
9: Number one.
10: Number two.
11: Number three.
12: Every time you say three, I feel as if I am standing in the rain. Now listen, it is becoming increasingly apparent to me that I am not running a terrifyingly efficient organization.
9: How so, master?
12: Number one, need I remind you that when you three clever chaps were asked to capture British agent 007, you successfully brought back a gentleman of Scottish descent called Sean Connolly, who proceeded to knock certain kinds of brick dust out of me. Not only that, he nipped off with the best bird I'd had in a helicopter marked a present from Dr. No, pausing only in midair to bomb three of my warehouses to bits as a farewell gesture. You weren't such clever boys then, were you?
13: No, Master.
12: Don't interrupt, you naughty boys. Now, it has come to my notice that the British frigate HMS Troutbridge is due here today. They are testing out a top-secret navigational aid called Annie, and I intend to seize it, as I feel certain this instrument will prove to be a highly saleable commodity to a number of foreign powers once I've demonstrated it on my personal hydrofoil. In short, you clever boys, it should be worth a bomb.
11: Would it not be better to have cash instead of blood, Master?
12: I shall not speak to you again, Number Three, if you want to live. Now, listen carefully, all of you. After luring the crew ashore, you three clever boys will kidnap the captain, a certain Lieutenant Commander

0: Now, let's see. With the following wind dead ahead, force 5, or for cash, 4.5, and allowing for the missing link in the chain of events, which, according to Darwin's theory, was a rod, pole, or perch anyway, I'd say to sail straight into Hong Kong Harbour, we need just a touch of the old left hand down a bit.
1: As it's Hong Kong, Mr. Phillips, sir, shouldn't it be left hand sideways a bit?
0: Just a rumour, Chief. Left hand down a bit.
1: Left hand down a bit it is, sir.
2: What are you two waffling on about? You're not steering the ship. Annie is.
0: I was just checking Annie knows her stuff, sir.
1: Well, the Annie I knew in Chatham certainly did.
2: Yes. Well, if she didn't before she met you, I don't doubt she did afterwards.
1: Most kind, sir.
2: Now then, gentlemen, during our stay in Hong Kong, I must ask you to remember that we represent the old country.
1: Yes, sir.
2: Best behavior at all times.
0: Yes, sir. Yes, sir.
2: And if you see some cafe or some club ashore that looks interesting...
0: Yes, sir.
2: It's out of bounds.
0: Spoil sport.
1: Well, look on the bright side, Mr. Phillips, sir. At least it looks as if we are going to get some shore leave. But at least we didn't waste our 5 new pence each on those methods of instant communication we bought in Pompey.
2: You bought what?
1: Well, there you are, sir. Look, here, tis it. Charlie Chan's Complete Chinese Phrase Book. It's very edumacated, if you find, sir. Yeah. None of your old chop suey chat.
0: Who did that?
1: Annie, sir.
0: Oh, nasty.
1: No, sir. She was just telling us that she was doing a toucher of the old left hand down a bit into Hong Kong Harbour.
0: Very smart of her. I wanted to order left hand down a bit ages ago.
2: Which would have taken us straight into the harbour wall instead of through the entrance.
1: Exactly, sir. No doubt if even Mr. Charlie Chan's excellent publication has got precisely the right phrase to cover that.
2: Oh, yes. What sort of phrases does Mr. Charlie Chan's book give you?
0: It's jolly complicated, isn't it? I mean, I don't know what I'd do without this book. I mean, supposing I was demonstrating what I can do with my yo-yo for a Chinese lady. Well, she's probably never even seen one. And it accidentally got caught in her necklace. And... I mean, how would I apologise?
1: Well, I'm sure that Mr. Chan will be equal to the occasion, sir.
0: Hmm?
1: Let's see now. Let's have a look. Yeah. Page 36.
0: 36. Yes, I see.
1: Honourable and humble apologies, flower of the East.
0: Hmm?
1: But will you kindly stop, Rover, doing that up against my rickshaw? I've got the wrong ones here. Wait a minute. Yeah, here we are. Wait a minute. Here it is. 100, pardon me, I'm sure, as constable, but can you direct me to the street of 1,000? No, that's not mine. Here we are. Yes. Here we are. What is it? Yo-yos. Yo-yos. Yeah. No. The answer to your question, Mr. Phillips, sir, is...
2: So. And what the thoughts of Chairman Mao has that got to do with yo-yos getting caught up with necklaces when it's translated?
0: Well, according to my copy, sir, it means, excuse me, scent of the Lotus Lady, but my dangler just whizzed down the front of your kimono.
2: Yeah. The Orientals have a wonderful way with words.
0: Mummy, what's happened to Annie? Perhaps she's got hiccups.
1: But she has, sir. Annie is hiccuping straight into the harbour wall. Everybody...

0: Henry Purbeck.
1: Yes, my love.
0: How many times do I have to tell you that if this party is going to be a success, my deliciously Ramona-prepared cocoa is only supposed to simmer, not boil. Turn the gas down immediately.
1: I'm sorry, my love. I got hypnotized by those little bubbles going hubble-gloop, hubble-gloop, hubble-gloop, hubble-gloop.
0: Don't be coarse. Now then, those frightful people who, thank heavens, are leaving next door should be here at any moment. So, permission to remove my delicious Ramona-prepared cocoa from the stove and pour it into my dear mother's china receptacle.
1: Receptacle? Receptacle? You know, my love, I always thought that this was your dear mother's...
0: Henry Purvey, go and wash your mouth out with carbolic at once. Wait. Stand right where you are while I answer my Ramona paid for telephone. Ramona Purvey's residence. Speak now.
2: Oh, Lord, just my luck. I knew I'd get you. This is the Admiral. Give me Captain Purvey.
0: Certainly not. He's far too busy preparing for my, thank heavens, the people next door going away at last party.
2: Ah, they chickened out too, did they? Well, tell him he's in the muck and he's wanted down at his office right away. He sent Troutbridge to Hong Kong and they bashed into the harbour wall. And as Murray's my son-in-law, Povey's responsible. And if he doesn't get Murray out of it, your husband will be dismissed from the service. And at his age, he's a complete no-hoper of the labour exchange.
1: What was that, my love?
0: Oh, nothing that won't keep till the morning. Right, where's your work list?
1: Here you are, my love.
0: Oh, good boy. Ah, item 9. Give Ramona's boiler a quick rake out. And heaven help you if you drop your little clinkers in my hallway.
3: Right, Mr. Phillips, Chief, I'm going to report to Naval Headquarters. Now then, during my absence, and because there's no other way out, you, Mr. Phillips, will be in command of the ship.
4: Gosh. I am proud.
3: Not at all. Don't issue any orders or sign anything, and there's a sporting chance I may have a ship to come back to. Good day. Chief, there's really no need to... Chief, I don't have to be piped aboard a taxi.
5: Right, Mr. Phillips, sir. We'd better get back on board. After you up the gangplank, sir.
6: No, Chief. As I'm now the commanding officer, you go first. And when I come up, you can pipe me aboard.
5: Oh, blimey. 3 seconds flat and he's drunk with power.
7: Excuse, please, Colonel.
6: No, that's the army. Actually, I'm the commanding officer of this ship.
7: Ah, bullseye. Just a British steamer. We wanted to chat up. Wanted urgently by Chinese chief to take part in ludicrous tea ceremony. Kindly step into humble and totally unsuitable lickshaw.
5: Mr. Phillips, sir. I wouldn't be in too much of a hurry.
6: May I remind you that I'm the commanding officer, and I'm going. Inform the engineering officer that during my absence, he's in command.
5: But, Mr. Phillips, sir, I don't like the look of it.
6: And as long as he doesn't issue any orders or sign anything, there's a sporting chance I may have a ship to come back to. Right, chaps. Let's rickshaw off.
7: One bond every minute.
6: Gosh, so you're the master with all those kimono dress shops on the waterfront.
8: How right you are, you clever boy. Now then, Commander Murray.
6: Oh, I'm not Commander Murray. I'm Sub-Lieutenant Phillips.
8: Ah. I see. My terrifyingly efficient organization has done it again. Never mind. You'll do. Now then, let me tell you what I want you to do for me. I'm sure that you'll agree if... you want to live?
6: Oh, you needn't bother about the details. Now, let me tell you. It has come to your notice that the British frigate Troutbridge arrived here today, and that we are testing out a top-secret navigational aid called Annie, and you intend to seize it, as you feel certain this instrument will prove to be a highly saleable commodity to a number of foreign powers once you've demonstrated it on your personal hydrofoil.
8: How on earth did you know all that? My word, you are a clever boy.
6: Not really, no. I saw the film.
7: Master, Master, we are wasting time. Let me put some screws on, Blondie.
8: Ah, so. And let me... And let me subject him to 24 hours of dripping on Bond's water torture. And finally, have taken clean kettle off stove and substituted cold and of boiling oil for dunking him. If he does not submit, we can serve him in Lesterland as half portion of 75.
6: Oh, nasty. Actually, there's no need for all that, as far as I'm concerned. If you're that keen on Annie, you can have her.
8: What?
7: Oh, pity.
8: Oh, shame.
7: Oh, bloomers.
8: Now you've disappointed my impatient dogs. But your decision shows that you really are a clever boy. Right. Numbers 1, 2, and 3. I mean 3. Proceed to HMS Routbridge and tell them that they had better hand over Annie if they want to see Sub Lieutenant Phillips again. Alive.
9: Welcome back aboard, Mr. Phillips, sir. Nice to see you sound in wind, if you'll pardon the expression, and limb.
1: Not in my book, it isn't. I'm not madly keen on cowards and traitors on board my ship. If it had been me, they could have tortured me for years without ever getting anything out of my pain-wrecked body. Do your damnedest, I'd have shouted. I'm a British officer and a servant of Her Majesty, so my lips are sealed. Go on then, put me on the rack. Stretch my joints to their utmost. Light up my toes by sticking matches under the nails. Don't laugh at me this way. Here's my idea for you. Pull my teeth out one by one without anesthetic and I'll still be smiling. No, I've been laughing. All your oriental cunning will never break a senior officer of the Royal Navy. Do your worst and see if I care.
6: Well, I would have stood for all that, sir, but no welcome to her. Annie's bust.
1: Pardon?
6: Didn't I tell you that's why I let her go so easily? When we rammed the harbour wall, Annie broke herself, and all her poor little nuts and bolts are rattling about inside her box.
1: What?
6: Annie doesn't work anymore.
1: Bridge, Commander Murray speaking.
10: Starboard lookout, yes, sir. Lead in Seaman Goldstein, Captain. Just in case you hadn't noticed, while you were doing your impersonation of Richard Burton shouting at Liz because she hadn't done his small, sir, there's a funny-looking object whizzing about just above the water in the harbour, and it's just about to overtake us.
1: What? Good heavens, it's a hydrofoil.
10: Oh, suit yourself. It's still a funny-looking object to me. Well, you'd better be quick, because at the speed it's going, it's not going to stop in time before it hits the harbour wall and goes straight into those three new warehouses that have just been rebuilt.
1: What?

0: I was right. He didn't stop. Yes, he does.
1: It's not fair. You do it every time. You should be in the Tower of London, and I should be there cheering as the axe falls and your heads roll, one by one by one. It's just not fair.
2: Well, it's not quite like that. So after all, when we handed Annie over, we did know she was broken.
1: Yes, and I know who broke her, but nobody will listen to me.
3: We are, sir, for hours and hours and hours.
4: Well, sir, if that's all, we'd like to get away. I've had a message from my enchanted little wife, Rietekins. I mean, Mrs. Murray, that whilst we've been away, we've been granted married quarters, and we're moving in this afternoon. I'd like to give the little woman a hand.
5: Oh, yes, I'd forgotten about that. Oh, yes, I feel better now. You've been given married quarters in Trafalgar Close?
1: Mm?
5: Yes. The house next to mine.
6: You're my new neighbor.
5: Oh, yes. Better keep your best uniform on, because my dear wife Ramona is expecting you at 8 o'clock sharp for a welcome to Trafalgar Close party.
1: Oh, please. Come on, chap. Rally round. I don't want to move.

Leslie Phillips, Stephen Murray and John Pertwee have been spying out the land in the Navy Lark, written by Laurie Wyman and George Evans. Leslie Phillips was a sub-lieutenant, Stephen Murray was the CO, John Pertwee was the chief petty officer, Captain Purvey was played by Richard Caldicott, Mrs. Purvey was Heather Chasen, Abel Seaman Ginger was Michael Bates, and leading Seaman Goldstein was Tenniel Evans. The show was produced by Alistair Scott Johnston.

0: come in, Smithers. What is it? Speak up, boy. Orange juice.
1: No, sir. New Kellogg's Rise and Shine.
0: Hey, finish.
1: And look at this, sir.
0: No peel, no pips, and it's got vitamin C. Well, Smithers, I suppose this is it.
1: What are you doing, sir?
0: Thank you, Governor. Wife and three pips to support. Thank you.
2: New Kellogg's Rise and Shine. Now tastes as good as orange juice.
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5: And now, for all youngsters from 5 to 65, we present the story of Tommy the Tuba.
6: Once upon a time, there was a great orchestra. There were strings. There were strings, brass, woodwind, and all the instruments were very happy. Except, that is, for one. Little Tommy the Tuba. Oh, how he wished he had a tune to play, like all the others. But Tommy the Tuba had no tune, and he just sat there and cried. Then, one day, he heard a voice. It was the piano. "Why are you crying?" asked the piano.
7: "Because I have no tune to play,"
6: answered Tommy. "We can soon put that right," said the piano.
7: "What a lovely tune,"
6: said Tommy. "It's yours, Tommy," said the piano, and threw the little tune to the trumpet. Then he threw the little tune to the trombone, and the little tune was caught by the clarinet. Then all the instruments played the little tune together. "Here's your tune, Tommy," they all shouted, and they threw the little tune to Tommy.
7: "Oh, thank you,"
6: he cried, and he began to play.

0: relentlessly the Angus Prune Tune brings the quivering microphone. This week's edition of Timbrook Taylor, John Cleese, Graham Garden, David Hatch and Joe Kendall. Did you notice a missing person? Yes, you're right. Bill Oddie can't be with us tonight, but the show must go on. And here is John Otto Cleese to tell you why.
1: Because it's I'm sorry, I'll read that again. Again. Again.
0: I'm sorry, I'll read that again. Reports. Today, we report on hobbies. Just how do we spend our spare time? For instance, collecting things is a popular hobby, and one which we all probably did as children.
2: Now then, how old are you?
3: I'm four.
2: And what do you collect?
3: I collect stamps.
2: Do you like all the pretty colours?
3: Yes.
2: And is that why you collect them?
3: No, it's because they're a good investment with a yield of 4.5% every year.
2: Very good, I see. And how old are you, young man?
4: I'm three.
2: And what's your name?
4: Jimmy.
2: And what do you collect, Jimmy?
4: I collect worms and I collect snails and stuff.
2: Really? Well,
4: I cut them up into little pieces and I put them in Daddy's teeth.
2: Go away. Well, help!
0: And, of course, many people go on collecting stamps when they grow up.
5: Now then, this is an interesting little chap. You see, it's a genuine penny black still on the original envelope posted in 1887.
0: And how much did you pay for that?
5: Oh, I didn't. It was only delivered yesterday.
6: Yes, philately will get you nowhere. Collecting paintings, old jokes and works of art is another popular hobby amongst those who can afford it. The wealthy industrialist Maximilian Quid has a priceless art collection. Mr. Quid,
7: yes?
6: I notice many of your paintings are pictures of elderly school teachers.
7: Yes, they are old masters.
6: Yes, I see you have a work here by Rubens.
7: Yes.
6: Van Dyck.
7: Yes.
6: Titian.
7: Bless you.
6: And... yes. And this one here, it looks like a constable.
7: What? Oh, no, no, no. That's a Picasso. Chief Inspector Picasso, actually. Well, here's one that might interest you. It's by Leonardo.
6: Leonardo da Vinci?
7: No, Leonardo da Vinci.
6: Hi!
5: But for those of us who prefer good music, grace, and glamour, there's always ballroom dancing to avoid. But if you don't fancy going round and round in circles with a number on your back...
8: I had enough of that in prison.
5: There's always plenty of fun to be had and lots of things to learn at night school.
9: All right then, you knights. Smarten up there, you old lot. See that armor gleaming right then. Tonight's lesson, dragon's fiery mood of attack and procedure for disposal. Stop talking in the ranks there. And you at the back, get your plume cut. Now, taking aim for the underbelly, soft white dragon fiery for the use of... You raise your lance parallel with the ground with the sharp end pointed away from you, and you get it the right way around. I don't want you riding home like shish kebab. All right, then, you knights. Knights, wait for it, knights. You knights, what did you knights? Knights, this! Yes!
5: Actually, that's not the sort of night school I meant.
10: Now he tells me.
6: In fact, there are lots of really fascinating and useful things you can learn at night school. For instance, the art of judo.
11: Well, there he was, following me home down this dark alleyway.
6: Yeah.
11: Well, he was asking for it, so I gave him a quick chung ping.
6: Oh.
11: I followed that with a tien tzu, then a sack tie chop, and finished off with a bato chak min.
6: Oh, what happened?
11: Well, half an hour later, he was hungry again.
0: And, of course, you can take night classes and do it yourself.
6: I didn't say a single word.
0: Mr. and Mrs. Wall Carpeting live in a house which they built entirely themselves, using materials obtainable for a few pence from your local greengrocer. I spoke to the man of the house, Walter Wall Carpeting.
12: Oh, well. Well, it is really amazing, you know, the things you can make out of odds and ends. For instance, I made a three-piece suite out of three empty oil drums.
0: That's amazing. A three-piece suite out of three dirty old oil drums like these.
12: That is the three-piece suite.
0: What else have you done?
12: Well, let me see. I made a hat stand.
0: How do you make a hat stand?
12: Play the national anthem. And let me see. Oh, yes, I made this table. I made this table out of an old table. And, I've made most of the things in this house.
0: What about your wife?
12: Oh, yes.
0: Well, Mr. Wallcarpeting, it's been a pleasure talking to you, and now push off.
12: Yes, sir. You're a real toff, sir.
0: Of course. For those of us with simpler tastes, there is always the pleasure of a chat with friends at the club.
8: Long-haired fellas.
10: Long-haired fellas.
8: Long-haired fellas.
13: Do you know the trouble with the youth of today?
10: No.
13: They're spoiled.
10: Spoiled. Oh, spoiled.
13: In our young days, we had to make our own amusement.
10: Had to make our own amusement.
13: We didn't have television sets.
10: No television.
13: We had to sit there staring into the corner all night.
10: No television.
13: Yeah. Modern youngsters don't understand things like that.
10: Well, that's because they don't have to make their own amusement like we did.
13: The whole family used to join in. Musical evenings.
10: Musical evening.
13: Father at the piano.
10: Mother on the violin.
8: Sister on the cello.
13: Miles Davis on trumpet.
8: And vocal by Billie Holiday.
13: Tell that to these modern youngsters, they'll laugh in your face.
8: Yes. Happy days.
13: Ah, oh, well, let's be off.
8: Oh, where are you going?
13: I'm off to see Nudes in the Sun.
10: Oh, I think I'll come with you.
13: There's a damn sight more fun than going to the pictures.
0: Here is yet another newsflash. Yet another supermarket was broken into yesterday, and 50 packets of birdseed, a pair of sensible boots, and an umbrella were stolen. Police are looking for a budgerigar on a walking tour in Manchester.
14: Excuse me, dearest.
15: What is it, Molly?
14: It's that Reuben, the new farmhand you wanted to see.
15: Oh, yes. Come along in, Reuben.
16: What are you going to ask, sir?
15: Now, Reuben, sit down.
16: Oh, God, no bless you, sir.
15: Sit. Sit, Reuben, sit. Good. Now then, Reuben. I've, I've asked you here to, What are you smoking in that old pipe of yours, Reuben?
16: Tis Carly Kale Murray, sir. Tis his Gary there kills her.
15: Yes, well, I'm sure it puts hairs on your chest. I know it does wonders for my roses. Now, Reuben, I want you... I want to talk to you about your work here.
16: Oh, no good boy.
15: Well, since you ask, for a start, you're careless. I mean, last week you left that gate open and the bull got out.
16: He
15: ended up in the pigsty. And you know what happened there.
16: But swirly bun, master.
15: Well, I don't care, Reuben. The fact remains, when next spring comes round, what am I going to do with a herd of little Aberdeen Anchors piglets?
16: You called them Mark Clutter Zumboiser.
15: No, Reuben, I don't think I could make them into individual veal and ham pies. And another thing. Another thing, Reuben. What about that combine harvester yesterday?
16: Oh, well, our world muggly boings, sir.
15: Sorry, I should think you are sorry. I suppose it was my fault for telling you that the machine could do just about anything, but even you should have realized that plucking chickens is delicate.
16: Well, there's a dream twirling.
15: Yes, I know you plucked over 2,000 of them in 40 seconds dead, 9 of them alive, but you also plucked 14 geese, 5 pigs, a sparrow, 3.5 sheep, left my wife bald, and gave Jenny the milkmaid a very nasty shock.
16: Bruiser.
15: I mean, if you're quite innocently bending over a milk churn, you don't expect a combine harvester to come up behind you and...
16: Pan Bruiser! Twirling for him, Trudel Master! Iron's boiling older and nuggets to eat!
15: Maybe, Reuben, but she'll never play the cello again.
16: Humble master.
15: Just this once, I'll overlook it as youthful high spirits. But I must warn you, Reuben, that if you cause any more trouble, you'll have to go.
16: Go, Gooser. Tain't roidly, master. Tain't roidly with him Draculums. Coin and coin till Jarrah's larmy's in all. Looks the way I see. And roidly gropes your dinner get remaining. Nah.
15: Well, Reuben, I'm glad we understand each other.
16: Work like it's mother are.
15: Oh, dear, I can't wait till he gets back to university.
12: And now, John, this week, you introduce the serial.
17: And now, ladies and gentlemen, once again, for your entertainment tonight, We bring you a powerful package of pulsating passion. An adventure story like you've never known before. It's exciting. It's terrific. It's this week's episode of your favorite serial. Yes, it's absolutely great. It's wonderful.
18: He's forgotten its name.
17: It's the cereal that's got everything. You know it.
18: Don't tell him.
17: Yeah, I know it.
19: Just let him suffer.
17: So there's no need to tell you what it's called.
18: Yes, there is.
17: You thrill to episode one.
20: What's it called?
17: What's it got? So here.
18: He'll panic now.
17: Before your very eyes, I shall sing selections from Gilbert and Sullivan. Spice of rhubarb tongue.
18: He'll start making animal noises anyway. There he goes.
17: So without further ado, we bring you episode four of... Professor Prune and the electric time trousers.

0: Dazzle.
1: Go, Harry.
0: How incredible.
2: Yes.
0: Basil has faded away and disappeared before our very eyes.
2: Oh, don't be too depressed. Just keep hoping.
3: But if Basil can be written out, it could happen to me. Or Eve, I'm Spot.
2: Yes. So just keep hoping.
3: But, Uncle, I think we should go and look for Basil.
2: No, I'm afraid we can't.
0: Why not?
2: Well, you know when I showed you the trouser controls and explained the buttons marked up and down?
3: Yes.
2: Remember when we escaped from Queen Elizabeth last week?
0: Yes.
2: And how she made a last desperate grab at the trousers?
0: Yes.
2: Well, I'm afraid she tore one off. So now, I've only got one button marked up. I can make a forced landing, but I can't control where or when. Right now, we're being swept through different times and places.
3: Oh, dear!
0: Wait, I've got an idea. Switch on the radio. If we can pick up the local news, that should tell us where we are.
2: Great idea.
4: News. In Cambridgeshire early yesterday morning, a police constable reported seeing a pair of luminous trousers travelling in a southwesterly direction at a height of 1,000 feet. The constable was sacked for being drunk on duty. Every minute now, we're getting reports of what appear to be a pair of trousers travelling at incredible speeds. An Air Ministry spokesman says, there is no cause for panic. The object is probably only a flying saucer.
2: On and on they whirled through time and space with their ears glued to the radio.
0: Here is das Reichsnews 1 August 1942 gesplit. This morgen over Berlin there is der Spitfires, der Zeppelins und now der Flying Trousers. Das ist ein Schneidtrick des Schneegemannisches. Herr Albert für Hitler announce. Der Flying Trousers. Gesplat, the flying trousers! The flying trousers! The German scientists have this invincible deterrent! The exploding commie knickers! And now, a little light machine gun fire.
4: This is the BBC BC. The swarm of locusts at present over Ramoth Gilead is moving away south. A certain Philistine today beheld in the east a pair of trousers on high. Soothsayers have interpreted the coming of a plague of flies.
2: Oh, no. It's no use. We'll just have to take a chance.
0: I'll switch the engine off and down we go.
5: So saying, Percy threw the switch.
0: Sure, catch.
2: Up.
5: And the trousers began to fall rapidly.
2: Oh, we're losing height fast. Percy, give me a reading.
0: Certainly. I wandered lonely as a cloud.
5: Down, down, down they went.
0: 20,000 feet. 10,000 feet. 100 feet. 50 feet. 1 foot. 6 inches. 2 fathoms. 100 fathoms.
5: Till they came to rest on the seabed.
0: Well, now we're certainly in a tight spot.
3: Uncle, what's that noise?
2: Oh, just Spot getting another cheap round of applause.
6: All right, that does it. I'm fed up with Brooke Taylor getting applause for going woof. We have to work for it, you know. I spent years learning how to act. I don't just get up in front of a microphone and go bow.
5: John. No, John, you mustn't resent it. After all, you've got a nice big motor car and a flat in fashionable Knightsbridge and 6 kittens and a stuffed leather rhino. I mean, all Timothy's got is his woof. You don't begrudge him that, do you?
6: Yes.
5: Well, what more do you want?
6: I want to go woof.
7: All right, you can have it. I crave not the acclaim of the masses. The sound of raucous applause means nothing to me. After all, I am at heart an actor. To be or not to be, that is the question. Whether 'tis nobler in the mind to suffer the slings and arrows of outrageous fortune, or to take arms against a sea of troubles, and by opposing... Woof!
5: But meanwhile, the water was flooding into the time trousers.
0: It's all right. The water was coming in at the top, so I filled a hole in the bottom for it to flow out of.
2: Oh!
3: Uncle, we'd better get out of here.
2: Wait a minute. We're at the bottom of the sea. We can't go out there wearing ordinary clothes. Where's my bikini?
5: Quickly, they scrambled into their underwater equipment.
3: Oh, I say, Uncle, What a funny place to wear a snorkel.
7: That is...
2: No, that's not a snorkel. It's my pipe. Trying to think of it as a funny place to wear a pipe. Come on. Come on, everybody. Come on. Out we go.
3: Gosh, I wonder how deep we are.
2: I know. Tie this tape measure to Spot, then let him swim to the surface, and he can tell us what it's like up there.
3: Oh, off you go, Spot. Wait a minute. Spot doesn't look at all well.
2: Good.
8: John?
2: Did you put on his diving helmet?
0: Yes, and I connected the oxygen pipe to his mouth.
2: Oxygen pipe? It's his tail.
3: He's gasping for breath so hard, he's inflating himself. He's floating away. Poor Spot. Oh, poor Spot. Catch him.
0: Too late.
5: And so Spot met his terrible end. The faithful companion who had stood by them for so long was no more. No longer would he climb on their knees and lick them when they needed comfort. Spot was no more. Never again would they hear that friendly woof. At that moment, along swam a shoal of dogfish. All around them were all manner of sea creatures, and they sat watching them on a coral reef.
9: God rest you, merry gentlemen, and nothing you despair.
2: Oh, coral singers.
5: And one by one they named the fish they saw.
6: There now follows an attempt on the world fish joke record. Are you ready? On your marks, set...
2: Look, a fish playing a guitar.
5: Julian Bream.
10: And on drums.
2: Max Roach.
10: And one on bass fiddle.
5: And they're playing salmon.
6: Salmon?
5: Salmon chanted evening.
6: Or it could be, I met her in Manta Ray.
10: And there's a little soul.
2: Oh, yeah, baby.
6: I didn't catch that.
2: You must need a herring aid.
6: Don't shout. It'll give me a headache.
10: Don't cough.
6: Here comes the oyster parade.
11: Ah, happy days are here again.
10: And what are those scruffy little boys?
6: Sea urchins.
5: What were those?
10: Smelt.
5: They still do.
11: Another carrying today's newspaper.
2: Tropical fish.
11: That was a shocking one.
10: Don't be shellfish.
6: You're losing your sense of porpoise.
11: I feel ill.
5: Don't flounder.
6: Then welcome to a sardine end. Here is the result of that event. I'm sorry, I'll read that again. Team scored 22 fish jokes in 45.3 seconds, a new British, European and world record. They will now collect their prize of 6 squid each.
5: For hours, the professor and his little party searched the ocean floor. Oh, back to that.
3: Good grief! Yummy! Crisps! Humbugs, Uncle! Look over there! Whatever is that ancient, twisted old wreck?
2: It's Lady Constance.
12: Wrong.
2: Oh. Queen Elizabeth.
12: Wrong again. Try Persephone the sea nymph.
2: Oh. Persephone the sea nymph.
12: Wrong again.
3: Is she a siren?
6: No, she only sounds like one.
12: I am Miranda the mermaid.
3: Oh, do forgive me. For a moment I mistook you for some romantic old hulk that used to have sailors clambering all over it.
12: Oh, those were the days. Been there quite a while.
2: Oh, I am Professor Prune, scientist and explorer.
12: Oh, well, I'm sure I can find something for you to explore.
2: Tell me, do you know anything of a lost city covered by water?
12: Ah, Manchester.
2: No, I believe they call it Atlantis.
12: Atlantis? Oh, don't talk to me about Atlantis.
3: Why not?
12: I've never heard of it.
2: Well, I'm sure that it exists somewhere on the seabed.
12: Very well. I shall take you to King Neptune. He should know about it. Follow me.
5: With a seductive flick of her tail, she disappeared into a yawning cavern.
11: Yawn.
2: Quick, after her.
0: Quick, after her.
12: Yes, quick, after me.
2: Where are you?
12: Come and find me. You're cold.
2: This way?
12: Still cold.
2: I think I'm getting warmer now.
12: Good, when you're on the boil, let me know.
5: At that moment, the professor dived for the bottom.
12: Oh, cheeky thing. Come then, to King Neptune.
5: So off they swam, and around them the seaweed gently waved. And all the anemones were rippled by a cross current.
6: Oh, I am cross.
5: The whole scene was so beautiful and peaceful, till suddenly everything went black. Something above them was casting a giant, hideous shadow.
2: Miranda!
12: It's not me.
2: I know, but what is it?
12: It is our deadly enemy, a huge man-eating fish. Worse than sharks, worse than whales.
2: What do you call this monster?
12: It is known as...
2: Yes?

0: worse than well.
1: What do you call this monster?
0: It is known as...
1: Yes?
0: The Clitherocod! No!
2: Can our friends escape the dreaded fish fingers of the giant fish and avoid becoming cod pieces? Can Basil be written back in again next week? Will we ever hear from Spot again?
3: No.
2: Did we really miss Bill Oddie?
4: No!
2: Listen next week to episode 5 of...

0: I'm sorry, I'll read that again. Goes down in the west, and soon peace will reign over the airwaves. The voices you heard were those of Timbrook Taylor, John Cleese, Graham Garden, David Hatch, and Joe Kendall. The script was by Graham Garden and Bill Oddie, with additional material by John Junkin and John Cleese. The music was arranged by Leon Cohen and played by Dave Lee and the boys. The whole was produced by David Hatch and Peter Tiveridge, who fell into it. And John Otto Cleese has this comfort for all suffering listeners.
1: Oh, no, I'm sorry, I'll read that again, folks, again!

0: We present Arthur Lowe, John LeMessurier, and Clive Dunn in Dad's Army. The Big Parade, featuring John Lorre, Arnold Ridley, and Ian Lavender, with this week's guests, Bill Pertwee, Edward Sinclair, Larry Martin, and Pearl Hackney. Here is the news, and this is John Snagg reading it. It is early 1942, and the tide of war ebbs and flows. In North Africa, Rommel's successful counterattack culminates in the capture of Benghazi, while in the East, Hitler's aspirations founder on the frozen steppes of Russia. Meanwhile, in a quiet backwater of England, Captain Mannering, commander of Warmington-on-Sea's Home Guard, Sergeant Wilson and Mrs. Pike and her son Frank are enjoying an evening at the pictures.
1: I have no idea secret agents were such a comfortable profession.
2: It has its uncomfortable moments.
3: In Germany, the girls are the
4: long way. Arthur.
5: What is it, Bevis?
4: Hold my hand.
5: Very well.
4: Oh, Arthur, I think Conrad Veidt's so romantic, don't you?
5: Yes.
4: He's rather like you in a way, sort of strong and masterful.
5: Well, yes, I suppose he is. Yes.
4: Can't you sit a bit closer, Arthur?
5: Well, you see, it's not easy with the arm of the seat between us.
6: Wilson.
5: Yes, sir.
6: Who is this film chap? Some sort of foreigner?
5: I think so, sir, yes.
6: I think it's disgraceful having German actors in films. Why couldn't they have got somebody British for the part?
4: Oh, Arthur, just look at the way Conrad's holding her in his arms. Frank!
7: Ooh, take your fun out of your mouth!
8: Sorry, Mum.
7: Shut up, will you? Sorry.
6: I say, Wilson.
5: Yes, sir.
6: Realize we're surrounded by courting couples.
5: Mm.
6: It's like Hyde Park on a Sunday afternoon.
4: Yeah. They've got to go somewhere, haven't they?
6: Well, I really do think it's appalling the way people carry on in the cinema. No,
5: yes, yes, I do, sir. Yes, first.
4: Frank, will you stop sucking your thumb?
6: No doubt about it. Public morals are going to pieces. Far too much permissiveness. As we dab when the war's over, people stop doing this sort of thing. This couple in front of us here. Absolutely disgusting. And they're blocking my view of the screen. Excuse me, my man. Mind sitting up, please?
9: Oh, sorry, sir.
6: Thank you. That's better. Good job Elizabeth isn't here tonight.
5: Well, why didn't you come, sir?
6: She doesn't like the talkies.
5: Oh, why not?
6: The moment Al Jolson first opened his mouth and said, "You ain't heard nothing yet," she complained of a headache. She hasn't been back to the cinema since.
5: Oh, that was quite some years ago.
6: Yes, well, she's not a great one for changes, you know.

0: I thought that was ever such a good film, didn't you, Arthur?
1: Yes, I did, yeah, it's quite good.
2: Mm. Yeah, Mum?
0: Yes, Frank?
2: Hey, that looks like Mr. Jones.
0: Where?
2: Well, just there in front of Mr. Mannering.
0: What? Sitting all lunched up with his overcoat collar round his ears?
2: Yeah.
0: Well, it can't be.
2: I bet you it is. Hey, Mr. Mannering?
3: Yes, Frank?
2: I think that's Mr. Jones sitting in front of you.
3: What? You sure?
2: Yeah, tap him on the shoulder and see.
3: Yes. That's you, Jones.
4: Oh, good evening, Mr. Mannering. Good evening.
3: It is you.
4: Yes, sir. This is my friend, Mrs. Fox. She's a widow, you know.
3: Really? Talk to you later, Jones.
0: Oh, good, it's the news. I like the news.
5: This is the Government British News, bringing the truth to the free people of the world. The Prime Minister, taking time off from the pressures of Whitehall, inspects the men of the Royal Weymouthshire Regiment. He pauses for a moment to admire the regimental mascot, a beautiful white ram, Angus of Clyde.
6: Look at that magnificent animal, Wilson.
7: Oh, yeah, awfully nice, sir.
6: My dear, that's given me an idea.
7: Oh, dear, has it?
6: I'll tell you about it later. Come on, we better report for duty.
0: Do you have to go, Arthur?
7: I'm afraid so. Come on, Frank.
8: Oh, that's not fair. We haven't seen the Donald Duck yet.
7: Oh, come on.
6: Now, pay attention, men. Settle down. Last night, I went to the cinema, and I saw something there that really made me think.
4: Permission to speak, sir. Mm. That lady and I are just good friends.
6: What?
4: Well, it's not my fault, sir. She never leaves me alone. She's always after a bit on the side, but I tell all my lady customers the same thing. If you haven't got the coupons, you can't have it. It's against the law, you know, sir. It's against the law.
6: I wasn't talking about you, Jones. I'm referring to the ram. What's the difference?
3: All right.
6: The regimental mascot in the newsreel. Now, as you know, there's a parade next Sunday morning of all civil defence and home guard units to mark the start of the Spitfire Fund week. And I thought that it might be a good idea if we had a mascot. I'm not quite sure what sort of mascot it should be, so I'm going to throw this idea at you, and then you can kick it about.
4: Permission to speak, sir. Hmm? In bygone days in the hereafter, ships of the line used to have a figurehead at the mascot. A painted lady.
6: Well, I was referring to something alive.
2: Well, couldn't we have a live painted lady?
6: Oh, do be...
7: What? What? What?
9: Menreen, I've got a white mouse. What about that as mascot?
6: Don't be stupid, boy. Can't have a white mouse leading the parade?
2: Of course you can't. You'd never get the collar round its neck.
6: All right, boy.
10: Hold on, sir. Now, what we really want is a symbol of power and aggression. Now, what about a Scottish golden eagle?
6: Have you got a Scottish golden eagle?
10: I have that.
6: We've never mentioned this before.
10: It's stuffed in a glass case.
4: If it comes to that, there's a stuffed carp behind the bar at the Anchor.
6: I think we're getting into the realms of fantasy now, Jones. We must have something alive and large.
11: I've got a very large pussycat.
6: You really? Well, I appreciate your suggestion, Godfrey, but I don't think we'd ever get a cat to march along smartly. Something amusing you, Wilson.
7: Well, I was just thinking perhaps the cat would follow Pike's white mouse.
8: Hey, I'm not having that, Uncle Arthur. The cat might eat it.
6: Wilson, this is a serious discussion, and you're supposed to set an example.
7: Well, with everyone making ludicrous suggestions, I didn't think one more would hurt.
6: They may seem ludicrous to you, Wilson. This is a democratic, open discussion. I invited them to kick the ideas around.
7: Yeah, but really, it's the cats and white and mice and stuffed eagles. I mean, really, it's absurd.
6: Well, we've got to give them time. Hmm? You see, the next suggestion would be a sensible one. Now, are there any more ideas for mascot? Well, let's consider the platoon motto. What we have, we hold. Let's see if that gives us anything. Mm-hmm. What we have, we hold.
10: Yeah, how about borrowing that sign from outside a pawnbroker's shop?
6: Walker. If you make one more stupid remark, I shall order you off the parade.
7: I've just had an idea.
6: I hope it's a sensible one.
7: Oh, yes. Now, we saw them using a ram as a mascot, didn't we, in the newsreel. Mm. Hmm? Well, why don't we use a ram?
6: Hmm.
3: That's good thinking, Wilson. I mean, there's only one thing. Where are we going to get one?
11: Well, I think I might better help you there, Mr. Mannering. Don't you remember my friend, Mrs. Prentice, who has a farm?
3: Has she got any rams?
11: Oh, she's got a few. Mind you, they're rather peculiar at this time of the year.
9: Mr. Fraser?
12: Aye.
9: Why are they peculiar?
10: Well, as you said, laddie, it's the... Oh, good. It's the time of the year, the time of the year.
9: What time of the year?
8: What a time when they're after a bit
3: of... All right. Don't you tell that boy anything. Now, Godfrey, do you think Mrs. Prentice would mind if we borrowed one of her rams?
11: Oh, I am sure she won't. If we can catch one, but I don't think it'll be easy.
3: Oh, I don't imagine it'll present any great problem. Hi, Mannering! It'd be a useful exercise, you know, if we could...
6: Mannering!
3: Wilson, go and see what Hodges wants.
7: Very good, sir.
6: Hurry up, Mannering. I can't wait around all day.
7: Well, what is it, Hodges?
6: I want to wear Wogan and Napoleon. Is he busy?
7: Yes, he is, rather. He's trying to work out how to catch a ram.
6: Oh, yes. Well, I'm sure that's going to help the war effort, isn't it?
7: We're going to march behind it at the parade on Sunday.
6: Oh, that should make you all feel at home. You're used to pulling like a lot of sheep.
3: All right, Hodges. What do you want?
6: It's about the parade on Sunday.
3: No.
6: You see this here? This is a plan of the procession, and your lot will be at the back. So you better tell them now.
3: That'd be absurd. We're not at the back. We should be leading the procession.
6: Look, mate, someone had to make the decision, so I've done it. I'm telling you, you're at the back.
3: But I spoke to the town clerk about it on Monday, the Rotary Luncheon.
6: Don't start coming that class distinction stuff with me, mate.
3: We've got to be in front. I shall be marching with a ram.
6: Your personal life's got nothing to do with me.
3: What gives you the right to say that you're going to lead the parade?
6: Simple, isn't it? Alphabetical order.
3: What are you talking about?
6: Well, we're ARP and you're Home Guard, and A comes before H. I'll show you. Look at the plan. Now, first come the Sea Scouts Band, then us, the ARP, see? Then the nurses, then the ATC, then the rescue service. That's A, B, C, D, E, F, G, H. Home Guard, you're last.
3: Don't be absurd. How can the nurses and rescue come before us? N and R come after H.
6: Oh, no, they don't. They're auxiliary nurses and auxiliary rescue. I keep telling you, A comes before H. You want to go back to school, mate.
7: Excuse me, sir?
3: Yeah?
7: Just occurred to me that as we're army, that's A.
3: Good thinking, Wilson.
6: No, yeah. No, you're not. You're not proper army.
3: Oh, yes, we are. We're auxiliary army. That makes us even further in front.
6: How can you be auxiliary army?
7: Well, it's quite simple, you see. We're army and you're ARP, so we're both A. Both A's, is that right? That makes us level.
3: Right.
7: So we take the second letter of army, which is R, and the second letter of ARP is R, so we're still level. Now we take the third letter of army...
3: Which is M.
7: I'd rather. And the third letter of ARP, which is P, M comes before P, so we're first.
3: Well done, Wilson. There you are, Hodges. If you're going in alphabetical order, we're first.
6: That's what you think.
3: You haven't heard the last of this. Oh, I suppose you think that's funny. Well, just you wait. First round to us, I think, Wilson.
7: Yes.
3: So, number one section will parade here tomorrow evening at 6 o'clock, ready to march to Mrs. Prentice's farm to catch that ram.
10: Yeah, Mr. Mannering,
3: what is it, Walker?
10: I've got an idea for our mascots. Here, have a look at this photograph.
3: Well, I hardly think a scantily clad female would be an appropriate platoon mascot.
10: Oh, sorry, wrong photo. This is the one.
3: A magnificent-looking goat. Don't you think so, Wilson?
7: Oh, yes, and look at that lovely white coat and those horns.
10: Gee, there's no doubt about it, man. It's a beautiful animal. Well, Mr. Mannering, what do you think? I can get you one just like that.
3: Really?
11: Permission to speak, sir. Won't we look a bit strange marching along carrying a photograph?
10: Not a photo, you silly old duffer of goats. You just leave it to me, Mr. Mannering.
3: Very well, Walker. If you think you can get one.
10: Mind you, it'll cost you. But I should think about a fiver. Should just about cover my expenses.
3: I thought as much. Anyway, I'll leave it to you. Right, man, that's all. Dismiss.
11: Blimey, Joe, is that it?
10: Yeah. I told Mr. Mannering I'd get him a mascot, and I got him one.
13: Oh, good sake. I've never seen just a scraggy mingy goat.
9: It's not very much like the photo, Joe.
13: A swindle? That's what it is, Joe. A swindle.
11: It looks like an old arse rug that's been chewed by rats.
9: It hasn't even got any horns.
10: Oh, yes, it has. They're hidden under these little tufts of hair. Now, don't worry, it'll be all right.
12: We'll just tart it up a bit, that's all.
4: You'll never get away with it, Joe. You promised Mr. Men you'd get him a goat just like the one in the photograph.
12: Well, yeah, well, we'll have to make it look like the one in the photograph.
10: Rubbish, how did you do that, man? Man, I'll be here any minute now.
12: You'll see. Here, Pikey. Yeah? Get those antelope horns off the wall of the vicar's office. Go on.
8: All right, Joe.
11: My sister Sissy once had her handbag eaten by a goat.
4: You won't be carrying a handbag on parade, will you, Mr. Godfrey?
11: No, but they eat other things as well.
10: See, by the look of it, it's a long time since this year, not anything to eat at all.
8: Here you are, Joe. Here's the horns.
12: Tom, now then, you watch this. We'll just stick these antelope horns on top of the goat's own horns there. Go, keep still, boy, keep still. Keep the, like that, now. There you are.
8: They're all lopsided.
10: It looks like a hot truck gone wrong.
12: Look, all we need is a bit of fuse wire to hold them on straight. See if you can find some, Pikey. There's a good lad. Go on.
4: Okay. Well, even if you get away with the horns, Joe, what about its coat? Look, it looks as if it's been nibbled by nasty nannies.
12: Look, hang on. I haven't finished yet, have I? Here we are. Now, I happen to have with me one genuine goatskin ruck. There you are. Now, if I just drape it over him like this, stand still, will you? There you are. Look at that. Look. Now, I think you'll agree that the effect is quite
10: ridiculous.
12: Well, that's not what I was going to say.
10: I've never seen anything like it in all my life, Joe.
11: I have to admit, it looks a bit odd.
8: Here you are, Joe. Here's the fuse wire.
12: Thanks, Pikey. I'll just get these horns wired together and then we can...
10: Very well, Vicar. I'll just have a word with
8: Mr.
10: Hey,
8: look out, the verger's coming.
12: Blimey, we can't let him see the goat. Quick, all of you make a circle round it. Go on, come on.
10: Oh, where's Mr. Mannering? Here, what are you doing with the vicar's horns?
12: What? Oh, they fell off the wall. I'm just mending them.
10: The vicar's not going to like this, you know. He's very proud of those horns. He got them up the Umbala when he was a missionary.
12: Was that before or after he got put in the cooking pot?
10: Where's Captain Mannering? I wanted to ask him... What's that smell?
4: What smell?
10: That terrible smell.
4: I can't smell any smell, can you, boys?
10: I don't smell any smell. I shall have to report this to the vicar.
14: Ah, good morning, Roger.
10: Oh, there you are, Mr. Mannering. I just wanted to tell you that the assembly point for the parade on Sunday is in the station yard. And as chief of the Sea Scouts, I will see that my boys will be there at 10 o'clock sharp.
14: Splendid, Roger. Right, we'll see you there.
10: I must go now. I've got to see the vicar about a funny smell.
14: Extraordinary. Now then, Walker, did you get the goat?
12: Well, yes, I did.
14: Where is it?
12: It's here. Stand aside, lads. Let Mr. Mellon see the goat. There he is. What do you think of him, eh?
15: I've never seen anything like it. How dare you?
12: Yeah, well, I thought it might work.
15: You told me that you could get a goat, Walker. You showed me a photograph of it, and I gave you £5. And you turn up with this monstrosity.
10: I tell you, Godfrey, Joe's really going to get what's coming to him this time.
11: Oh, dear.
15: I was relying on that goat to lead the parade, and now you've ruined everything.
12: I'm sorry, Mr. Mannering.
15: There's only one thing for it. We shall have to get out to Mrs. Princess's farm immediately and catch one of her rams. Right, men. Fall in outside.
12: I really am sorry, Mr. Mannering. Tell you what. Is your father back?
15: Thank you. And I must say that I'm very disappointed.
12: Well, I did my best.
15: Yes, but how could you ever think that a wretched, miserable, moth-eaten creature like
12: that... Don't wave that fiver in front of his nose like that. Don't you know, goats eat anything? Even fibers?
15: Right, man, I'm going to leave this operation entirely in Fraser's hands. As you know, he's an expert in fieldcraft.
10: Aye.
15: I gather you've already located a suitable ram.
10: I shall have that. There's a magnificent beast in the field next door.
15: Right, now you take Gerald's Pike, Godfrey and Walker with you. Sombers and I'll stay here and observe.
10: Right, my party, follow me. Be quiet as you can, boys.
15: Can I have the field glasses, Wilson?
7: Yes, sir, here you are.
15: Thank you.
7: Just look at that ram. It's to the left of that thicket.
15: Yes, I see it.
7: You know, I get the feeling that it may not care very much for the idea of being caught.
15: Don't be such a pessimist, Wilson. Fraser knows how to do it. He's an expert at this sort of thing.
10: Shh, now quiet, Bush. Now quiet. There's the ram now. Don't make a sound.
16: Right you are, Mr. Fraser.
10: Now, if we're going to catch this ram, what we have to do is to make it think we are perfectly normal.
12: That's going to be a bit difficult.
11: Oh, dear. It looks awfully fierce.
10: Ah, don't be a silly old soppy. Now, stand up and reveal yourselves slowly now.
4: I've completely revealed myself, Mr. Fraser.
10: He's got to accept us as part of the landscape. Now, spread out and slowly encircle him. Then, when I give you the word, we'll move in and grab him. Right, off you go. Are they ready? Jones? Walker?
16: Yes, yes.
10: Pike? Godfrey?
17: Yes, ready, Mr. Fraser. Yes.
10: Right, now, grab him!
18: Got him!
4: I got him!
10: Don't let go of my leg, Jonesy.
4: Sorry, Mr. Fraser.
19: Well, where's the ram gone?
20: Well, when we jumps in, he must have jumped out. Marty, I'm not surprised. Oh, how would you like it if five lunatics suddenly jumps out on top of you?
10: Oh, blathering man.
16: Oh, look, look. It's right across the bottom of the field there, near the river.
15: Ah, Fraser.
10: Oh, sir.
15: Where's the ram?
16: It's gone down by the river, sir.
15: Well, get after it, then. Never seen men so out of condition, have you, Wilson?
21: No, sir.
15: No, it's shocking. Pike.
21: Sir?
15: Pike, you're the youngest. Run after it. Keep it in sight. We'll follow.
21: Yes, Mr. Manreen.
15: Now, the rest of us are better spread out. Send more chance of catching it that way.
21: I better follow Pike, sir. Otherwise, he might get himself lost.
15: You mollycoddle that boy, Wilson. Mm-hmm. Very well, off you go.
21: All right. Thank you, sir. Thank you. Frank! Frank!
15: Spread out, man. Work down towards the river.
21: Frank!
19: Help! Help!
21: Good Lord, what's happened to him?
19: Help!
21: All right, Frank. I'm coming.
19: Uncle Arthur?
21: Hmm?
19: Is that you? Oh, please hurry. I'm sinking in the quicksand.
21: It's all right, Frank. It's all right. I'm coming. Good heavens, how did you get in there?
19: I just ran into it. Oh, help me, Uncle Arthur. I'm sinking.
21: All right, Frank. All right. Now, whatever you do, keep still.
19: Keep still? I can't even move. I'm sinking.
21: Stop struggling. You'll only sink deeper. Hold on. I'm coming out to you.
19: No, don't come that way, Uncle Arthur.
21: Oh, why not?
19: Because there's a lot of barbed wire, you see.
21: Oh!
19: And you...
21: Oh. Caught on this wretched barbed wire.
19: That's what I was going to say.
21: What? Well, why didn't you say it earlier? I can't get free.
19: Oh, dear. What are we going to do?
21: Is there anything we can do? Help!
19: Help!
15: Any sign of the ram, Jones?
4: I have to report, sir. I've not seen nothing.
19: Help!
10: What was that, Mr. Mannering?
21: Help! Help!
10: There it is again.
21: Help!
4: It sounds like an echo.
10: It's coming. Listen, sir, it's coming from the other side of yon bushes.
15: Quick, come on.
10: Right, Mr. Mannering.
21: Right, all right, sir.
15: Good heavens. Wilson, Pike.
21: How good as you've come, sir.
19: I'm sinking, Mr. Mannering. It's up to my ways.
4: Young Pike's in the bog. He's in the bog up to his waist. Don't panic. He's up to his waist in the bog.
15: Be quiet. Hold on, Pike.
19: Hold on, what to?
15: Just hold on.
21: What about me, sir? This barbed wire's very painful.
15: Don't be so selfish, Wilson. You just have to wait your turn. Now, we need something to pull Pike out with.
4: Mr. Speaker, sir, why don't we throw him a rope?
15: Don't be ridiculous, Jones. We haven't got a rope. By the time we got one, it'd be too late anyway.
19: Oh, no.
21: Excuse me, sir.
15: I've told you before, Wilson. You'll have to wait your turn.
21: Not me, sir. I was going to suggest a way to help Frank.
15: What?
21: Well, of course, if you don't want to hear.
15: Oh, this is no time for sulking. The boy's sinking.
21: Yeah, but I was going to suggest that if you lay your jackets on the top of the bog, you should be able to crawl across and get to him.
15: Yes, good thinking, Wilson. Right, men, take your jackets off.
10: That's off.
15: Hurry up.
10: Come on, hurry up.
15: That's it. Right, now I'll throw them onto the surface. Come on.
10: Yeah. That's it.
15: Still not enough. Jones will have to take your trousers off.
4: Mr. Speaker, sir, don't you think a rope would be less revealing?
15: Oh, be quiet. Get your trousers off.
4: Yes, yes, sir. Pleasure, sir.
16: Would you like my flannel binder, sir?
15: What?
16: My flannel binder. It's very absorbent.
15: Oh, yes, anything, Godfrey. Come on, hurry up. Right, that's it.
19: Oh, please, hurry up. The mud's up to my chin. It'll soon be in my mouth.
10: Well, that ought to stop the boy complaining, anyway.
15: All right, Pike, we're coming. Now, Walker, spread eagle yourself on those clothes.
10: What?
15: Lie face down on top of the clothes.
10: But, well, I don't know about that.
15: Do as you're told. If you produced a decent mascot in the first place, this would never have happened.
10: Oh, all right, then. Here goes.
19: Ooh. Ooh.
15: Ooh. Now, stand by.
19: Ooh.
15: I'm going to sit astride you.
19: Sit astride me? No!
15: There we go.
19: Oh, I've got a mouthful of mud.
15: Stop complaining. Boy's life at stake. Right, Fraser, get hold of my left hand.
10: Right, I'll hear you.
15: Godfrey, hold on to Fraser.
21: Yes, Mr. Mannering.
19: Wait, Mr. Mannering. I'm sorry.
15: It's all right, Frank. Grab hold of my hand.
19: I've got it.
15: Well done. Right, Fraser.
10: Hi.
15: Godfrey, Heave!
17: Heave!
15: Come on, pull!
17: Heave!
15: Coming free. Heave!
17: Heave!
15: All right down there, Walker. Good, good. Right, Peter, Godfrey. Another heave.
19: Heave! I saw this happen in a Tarzan film once. A man was pulling somebody out of the swamp and he got eaten by a crocodile.
15: Quiet, you stupid boy, and concentrate.
19: Humphrey!
15: Yes, all right. I'll make your way across, Walker, to the bank.
19: Yes, Mr. Manreen.
15: Well, don't sit on his face, you stupid boy.
9: Oh, I am sorry, Joe.
15: Fraser, don't you pull me in.
10: Right, yes, sir.
15: That's it.
19: Mr. Manreen, I should like to thank you for saving my life. May I shake you by the hand?
15: Later on, when you've had a wash.
10: Hey, had we no better get Walker out?
15: What? Oh, yes, yes. Right, get hold of his legs. Heave!
19: Oh, blimey!
9: Hey, Joe. You look just like a Kentucky minstrel.
16: You are, really. How very amusing. Excuse me, do you think somebody could possibly spare a minute to get me free now?
15: All right, Wilson. Fraser, Godfrey, go and give Wilson a hand out of the barbed wire.
10: Right, yard. Come on, Godfrey.
16: Yes, Mr. Fraser.
10: We'll soon have him free, Mr. Wilson. Well,
16: that'll be a relief.
10: I'll take this arm, Godfrey. You take the other one.
16: Very good.
10: No.
16: Pull!
10: Thank
16: you very much.
15: Good heavens, Wilson. Look at your uniform. It's in shreds.
16: Well, yes, it would be. I left half of it on the barbed wire.
15: You look dreadful.
16: Well, if you'd pardon me saying so, sir, you're not exactly the picture of sartorial elegance yourself.
10: Hold on, Captain Mannering. Where's Jones?
15: I don't know.
9: He was here not long ago.
10: Mr. Manning, look. They're floating on top of the bog.
15: Good Lord. It's Jones's forage cap. Quick, Walker. Get down again on top of those clothes.
10: Oh, blimey, not again. Go on, son. It's for Jonesy.
15: All right, just for Jonesy, then.
10: Let me get a straight walk or something. Probe around in the mud. I've got longer arms than you.
15: All right, Fraser, but hurry up.
10: Look out, Joe. Here I come.
15: Can you feel anything?
10: I'm afraid not, sir.
15: Sure?
10: Nothing, sir. Nothing at all.
15: All right, Fraser. Walker, you better get out. Give him a hand. All right, Godfrey.
16: Yes, sir. Yes, sir. My dear,
10: poor Mr. Jones.
15: I can't believe it. I simply can't believe it.
16: It doesn't seem possible, does it?
10: He was a good man.
4: Hello there.
19: Oh. Jones.
4: I've got the rope, Mr. Manreen. Oh, you're out, Pikey.
19: Yeah.
4: Well, what's the matter? You all look as if you've seen a ghost.
15: Why didn't you tell us you were going for a rope?
4: Well, he was busy. I didn't want to bother you. Why, is something the matter?
15: No, Jones, nothing's the matter, nothing. Right, man, fall in.
16: Yes, sir.
15: It's a long march back to Warmington.
16: All right. Come along now. Squad, stand short.
15: Thank you, Wilson. Squad, lift, sir. By the left, quick march. Left, right.
16: I do
15: left.
16: Hope nobody sees us like this, sir. We look like the only survivors of Pompeii.
15: Carry yourself with dignity, Wilson. No one will even notice.
16: Oh, Lord, look, there's someone who will. Look who's coming down the road. It's the Virgin, that dreadful Hodges fella.
10: Do you see what I see, Mr. Hodges?
16: Yes.
10: Yeah, look at him. Just look at him. Look at him. They're covered in mud from head to foot. Oh, no, I know.
15: Left, right. There's the warden up ahead, man. No doubt he'll have some clever, sarcastic comment to make. Take no notice.
4: Don't you worry, sir. We'll treat him with ignore.
10: Here they come, Mr. Rogers.
15: Left, right.
10: Are you all right, Mr. Rogers? You've gone purple. You look as if you're going to have a heart attack.
19: I've waited years for this moment, and now it's come. I just can't think of anything nasty enough to say. I can't. The

0: In that episode of Dad's Army, based on the original television series by Jimmy Perry and David Croft, you heard Arthur Lowe as Captain Mannering, John LeMessurier as Sergeant Wilson, Clive Dunn, Corporal Jones, John Lorry, Private Fraser, Arnold Ridley, Private Godfrey, Ian Lavender, Private Pike, Bill Pertway, Chief Warden Hodges, Edward Sinclair, the Verger, Larry Martin, Private Walker, and Pearl Hackney as Mrs. Pike. The Big Parade was adapted for radio by Michael Knowles and Harold Snowd and produced by John Dyer.
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9: We present the news quiz with your chairman, Simon Hoggart. Hello, and welcome again to the news quiz. We start with a cutting from the Evesham Almanac, read by Peter Donaldson.
10: Which Haven's civic leaders are flushed with pride after their public toilets were called the best in the region by the British Toilet Association? The judges were particularly impressed by the way both parties on the council regularly sat down together.
9: Thanks to the anonymous Witchhaven public toilet user who sent that one in. Let's meet the teams. Please welcome first on my right, Francis Ween and Mark Steele. Facing them on my left, Alan Corran and Andy Hamilton. Francis... the traditional easiest question. Who's winning the war?
11: Well, traditionally, the most important story of the week is the first question. So I assumed it would be those nice pictures of Catherine Zeta-Jones. That was a very big story. A whole page in the Daily Mail, home news page, was given over to the news that Catherine Zeta-Jones is looking awfully well at the moment. But if it's not that, then I suppose it's something that happened since the last news quiz, which is that the British government is now at war against the common enemy, Kate Adie. And... Downing Street accused her of jeopardising Tony Blair's security or something, and she has now hired lawyers and is threatening to sue Number 10 for libel. Downing Street, I think, then opened a second front by attacking the whole of the press, because Blair went off to Oman in his...
12: You're not allowed to say that.
11: ...combat pants.
12: You've given everything away now.
11: Now he's been there, I think you can.
13: Because Bin Laden listens to the news quiz.
12: Yes.
11: Well, he got a big audience because they thought it was going to be Jerry Halliwell again, but they got Blair instead. And while he was there, he was having curry with these soldiers in their tent, and he said that one of his sons was interested in going into the armed forces. And this was put on the wires and on the newspapers, and immediately Downing Street issued a kind of banning order, or tried to, saying this was a great breach of security and mustn't be reported. As if, you know, Osama bin Laden is thinking, aha, I've got him now, one of his sons. I'll wait until he joins the army and then I'll get him. It could be Leo, for all we know. He's going to have a bloody long wait. But anyway, in the meantime, when they're not fighting the media, they're bombing Afghanistan. And the trouble is, there isn't anything to bomb there. Cause 20 years of war. And going on television saying, rather grumpily, this is not a target-rich environment. And it is as if the Afghans have been cheating, not really playing the game, by having already had the country destroyed before the bombing started, so there was nothing left to bomb. So it's not very sporting of them, but there we are. So they're doing the best they can, producing these exciting satellite photos with marked before and after.
13: They're brilliant. Before, a pile of dust. After, a pile of dust, showing that we're having an impact. I love the way the press gets so outraged about the other side taking part.
14: So Bin Laden does his video, and there was one headline in one of the papers, defiant, outrageous, because he was defiant. What did they expect him to do in this video? Did they expect him to do a video where he just went, oh, sorry? The other thing was that the fact that he said that he supported the attacks in New York, everyone says, well, this proves that he did it. But of course, there is a difference between supporting something and doing it, isn't there? Otherwise, you'd have people all this week would have been going up to fat, sweaty, wheezy England supporters going, that was a fantastic free kick you scored in the injury time, mate. There is a difference.
12: I've worked out how to solve this whole global crisis. Seems to me the problem is extremists. Extremists have an advantage over moderates in that they're prepared to be extreme and go to terrible lengths. And what I think we moderates have to do is become more extreme and form an extremist moderate coalition, arm ourselves with nuclear weapons and say, if you mad people don't stop fighting, we're going to blow everything up. I can't see how that would fail.
14: Well, they have done that a bit, haven't they? Because they were scurrying around looking for someone to support the Americans, and they didn't know who to back, really. And it seems to me that they've picked the Northern Alliance because the Americans think it's a building society. I think they're probably thinking, well, now they've frozen Bin Laden's assets, you see, now he'll be getting a call from a call centre in Newcastle. Every morning at 8:15 with a woman going, hello, Mr. Bin Laden, it's Tina here from the Northern Alliance. I'm afraid we're going to need you to make a payment. That'll smoke him out. And the king, they get this 86-year-old king, which I think is the sort of forward planning that has been lacking in the region, really. And the only thing is, if he does end up taking over Afghanistan, he'll be the only person of that age anywhere in the world who walks through completely flat areas going, do you know, when I was a kid, it was all buildings around here.
15: I just want to say I'm not going to make any jokes about the war until I know how it's going to come out. I could end up doing the news quiz from Kabul in 40 years' time when I shall still need the money, so I don't think I'm not choosing one side or the other. I think they're both equally wonderful.
12: That might be the answer, you know. I bet the Taliban don't face humour very often. That might be the answer. Take the news quiz.
16: Neither do our audience.
12: Five minutes of Julian Clary, they'd be saying, we can't fight this sort of thing. Down would go the guns.
16: Due to lack of other news this week, we thought we'd bring you an episode of News Quiz Gold. So, here's a question from 10 years ago. How's George Bush doing in his war against the Arabs? Mark, listen to this.

0: Mark, conservatively speaking, whose speech wasn't exactly A-OK.
1: Oh, yes, you're a man who must be infuriating for poor Francis, who keeps getting various columnists and newspapers that have... Oh, no, how are we going to fill it? I know, we'll make the original insight that Francis looks a bit like the new Conservative leader, Ian Duncan Smith, who made the... Sadly, I did watch a bit of this speech, and it was fantastic, because it was so bumbling. And he reminded me a bit of, like, the president of a bowls club, who has to sort of suddenly get up and say something. And it was very much sort of, well, thank you for being at Blackpool, and it's good to be leading you here in Withers Prime as leader of the supposition, opposition. And they all sort of clapped in the right places. I did think, actually, if his speech was a radio programme, at the end the producer would have come on and said, I'm afraid there will be rather a lot of retakes.
2: I watched it, and it didn't bother me, really, because I got used to the fact that Ian Duncan Smith looks like Francis. But I was suddenly struck when Ankrum was talking, he's a spitting image of Richard Whiteley. except less smart. And I thought, if I were a Conservative, would I actually want this? To go in there with Francis Wee and Richard Whiteley and try and win an election.
3: But he said he was trying to be new, old Duncan Smith, in spite of this terrible frog in his throat, because he said that they wanted to reach out to women and ethnic minorities and people of different lifestyles. Whoever they are, people of different hairstyles is what they really need. but also, you know, there's a lot of stuff about inclusiveness, and you know, it's all Portillo-ish, really. And why they went to the bother of not electing Portillo when they're going to get Duncan Smith turning into Portillo, I can't imagine. Dread to think what revelations are about to come out. but also, they did try that inclusiveness. They even, if you remember, the old Tories, the last lot, tried including people from a different planet, like Anne Widdicombe and John Wetton.
4: I actually didn't think the BBC should have screened it. I thought at a time when national morale is very low and depressed, because there was so much scary news this week, but easily the scariest bit was the compassionate Michael Howard. I mean, he's always been pretty scary. I mean, even Anne Widdicombe thought he was scary. But I thought the moment where he said that he really hoped that the Conservatives would get a black Prime Minister into number 10, well, I thought, you fibber. If I'm honest, it was a great moment.
0: During his speech, IDS spoke of the need to attract more women to the party, at which point Stephen Norris leapt to his feet and gave him his address book. Andy, why is bad news just what the doctor ordered?
4: Oh, my goodness. Is this anything to do with the spin doctor lady?
0: It is.
4: Oh, right. Where's the doctor bit in that, then?
0: Spin doctor.
4: Oh, right. Which
1: bit of the phrase you. Spin doctor's
4: thank
1: got
4: you
1: the word
4: for
1: doctor
4: your,
1: in it, no?
4: Thank you for your help. Well, I'm prepared to bet that on the day of those horrific events of September the 11th, there weren't many emails sent that began with the words, this is a good day. Because most of us watched it in horror and saw this dreadful tragedy unfolding, but there was a lady working for the Minister for Transport who saw it as a professional opportunity, a career challenge, and she sent out an email saying this would be a good day for sneaking out any bad news. And she has issued an apology, but she has said she was wrong to send the email, and that is the Geoffrey Archer use of the word wrong, which means it was wrong of me to get caught. Of course, what was wrong was to think the thought that moved her fingers on the keyboard to send the email. Anyway, for a government that's always accusing people in the media of cynicism, it was about as off the scale as you can get. I think even Peter Mandelson might have blunched at that one.
0: Blunched.
4: Yes, men who blunch.
1: Yes, I think these spin doctors, see, this woman was trained to be like that. She was just doing her job. She's trained to have no sense or emotion or humanity at all. And to sit there like one of these sort of science fiction robots that's usually played by Arnie Schwarzenegger in a film, thinking, today my job is to get out the councillor expenses story. And then she'll have seen the terrible thing on the television and thought, that gives me an idea. That's the way they think, these people.
3: And of all the things to want to... well, she actually said bury, not sneak out. She said we can bury these stories.
4: Yeah.
3: And the only one she mentioned, as you say, was councillors' expenses. So she's sitting there watching New York being destroyed before her eyes, and you know, people falling from skyscrapers and things. And it wasn't even as if it was some, you know, mega story. She thought, oh great, you know, Gordon Brown's been caught shoplifting in Tesco, we can bury it. Councillor's expenses, the mindset that thinks, oh, councillor's expenses, as she's watching all this unfolding on telly. But Stephen Byers is standing shoulder to shoulder with her. He won't sack her, will he? It's amazing.
2: I just wonder whether she did it. I mean, you could wake up one morning and if you knew enough pilots and had enough aircraft and he really wanted to bury councillor's expenses.
5: Stephen, I've had this terrific idea.
3: Well, there's no doubt that Stephen Byers is in charge of an evil network. It's called Railtrack.
0: Joe Moore's career in public relations is now in severe jeopardy. The Labour Party are reportedly keen to replace her with a more diplomatic PR figure, Sophie Rees-Jones. 2 points. Alan, who reached the end of the line after failing to spot they'd passed too many red signals?
5: We've done it 3 times already, because we've done it. Yes. It's Railtrack.
0: Yes.
5: There's probably a large blackboard somewhere with chalk on it telling us what Railtrack are actually going to do about the collapse of their £9 billion operation due to having the wrong wankers on the line or whatever it was. But anyway, that's what it is. It's another disaster.
0: Government has controversially frozen £350 million of Railtrack money held in a London bank account, making them the second terror organisation to be treated this way. Mark, why is David Beckham planning a career move?
1: South Korea. Oh, right. Yeah, you and your Radio 4 puns. Yes, because he scored a goal in about 2 minutes into injury time that sort of bent at about a 70-degree angle and means that England are definitely through to the World Cup finals, which will take place next year in Japan and South Korea. Hence Korea, for the listeners that didn't get the link.
0: Oh, yes.
3: Well, it's not North Korea. I've been to North Korea, which is run by this amazing character called Kim Jong-il, the son of Kim Il-sung. And when I was there, they showed me that they just opened the first golf course in North Korea. And they said, of course, the dear leader, Kim Jong-il, opened it. And he had never played golf before in his life. And he drove from the first tee. And would you believe it, he got a hole in one. I think that is fantastic. It's amazing. And then we went to a bowling alley, which they'd opened for the top party people, the apparatchiks. And I said, don't tell me, did he knock all 10 skills? Yes, he did, funnily enough. No doubt, if we played the World Cup in North Korea, even Beckham couldn't really compete with the talented right foot of old Kim Jong-il. So it was a very moving moment. Even you.
1: Beckham, yeah.
3: Hardened old cynic that you are, must have wept a bit at that.
1: Well, I did also think it was quite funny when the Greeks got the second goal, I have to say, but that's...
2: God, it's like being on the dog and ferret.
4: I think Francis is being very cynical about the president of North Korea. Why can't the man be just a good sporting all-rounder? That's just, you know, you see conspiracy everywhere you go. I don't know if you remember there was a famous documentary about Idi Amin, where Idi Amin won the swimming race against his generals, and you have never seen grown men try to swim more slowly, because Idi Amin was the kind of swimmer that when he got in, the water got out. You know, he had no technique at all. And
1: Mao Zedong, apparently, the Chinese said that Mao Zedong swung the Yangtze River 4 times quicker than anyone else had ever done it. The whole of it, lengthways, this is. Not 860 miles.
4: But that's what great leaders do, isn't it? I mean, if only Tony Blair would break the world 100 metres record, then we could hold our heads high.
0: David Beckham's equalising goal in the 93rd minute of the match against Greece was the third fantastic result for England since Kevin Keegan's dramatic resignation. Or the fourth fantastic result if you include Kevin's dramatic resignation. Andy, which latest his and hers accessory won't be hard to swallow?
4: Give me the question again, I was distracted. You know how easily I get distracted by my doodling, Simon. I've told you, never give me a question while I'm doodling.
5: I'm jolly glad you didn't doodle the answer to this one.
4: What is it?
0: Andy, which...
5: It's about shagging, Andy.
4: Do it again. Give me the answer.
0: Well, he's just given you the answer. Andy, which latest his and hers accessory won't be hard to swallow?
4: Is it a pill?
5: No, it's a dildo. What do you think it is? Of course it's a pill. It's a thing that women and men shove into one another in order to stop having babies, contrary to the normal practice. You've heard about this?
4: Oh, I've heard about sex, yeah. The story,
5: There is a new contraceptive pill about to come. There's always a new contraceptive pill come on the market. You can take this one 7 years later. And the children that were born just keel over and die. No, you take it a certain time. You take it about 9 years old and it lasts till you're 200.
3: But men take it, that's the point.
4: Can you?
5: I know that.
3: You didn't say that.
5: We know they exist for women, I'm told.
3: But there are already
5: blokes contraceptive pills.
3: It changes the sperm swimming pattern.
5: Stops them swimming altogether, they end up like Idi Amin. It changes the direction of the sperm, so it swims the other way. It's jolly fame if you're a bloke. But they interfere genetically with it. They muck about with it.
4: You know, you're making this sound really attractive, I bet. I bet the manufacturers of this pill are going, oh, thanks a bunch, Alan. I'm not sure I want my sperm swimming the wrong way. Where would they stop?
5: Well, exactly. Wake up with a sore throat, you know, you've been...
0: That's the Ian Duncan Smith's problem.
4: It'll never catch on, I'm prepared. It'll never work. They probably haven't tested it properly yet. Have they tested it? I mean, is it on sale?
5: No.
3: Of course not. It will be.
4: Well, it's a reasonable question, Francis. Of course not.
3: It's just that there's a war on, and they're desperately looking around, as they do in the silly season of summer, but for different reasons, for any dodgy bit of scientific research that they can fill those tiny little news and brief columns on page 28 with, the only little non-war bit.
4: Mm. And Mind you, we just filled 10 minutes of the news.
3: And so...
0: American scientists are developing what they claim is a unisex contraceptive pill that can be taken by either the man or the woman just before sex. It could be the biggest breakthrough in contraceptives since lager. Work on the pill has arisen out of recent experiments in IVF, or Ian Duncan Smith, as it's called. Alan, your piece of music.

0: Which company have offered up their thanks to St. Michael?
1: If it had been the only way his up and it had been about the sperm, I would have understood the question far better. I hoped it was going to be the one about the Surrey police and the Elvis Presley lookalikes, but it clearly isn't. I think it's about Marks and Spencer's. They've sold one more pair of pants and everybody's doing cartwheels in the street. Having plummeted to the bottom of wherever pants go, it's now turned around and it's made a couple of bob, and we're supposed to be extremely excited.
0: What was the story about the Elvis lookalikes?
1: Oh, it's great. It's in the Telegraph on Wednesday. It said, Surrey police, they want a line-up. They're looking for 8 Elvis lookalikes. And I couldn't work out how you would do this, because if they've got an alleged villain who looks a bit like Elvis, how do they know how much like Elvis he looks to go and get the other lookalikes to look like him? So I never see an Elvis lookalike that look like Elvis. And if they get 8 lookalikes that look more like Elvis, he won't look anything like the bloke they've got. But it had nothing to do with Marks and Spencer's. I just thought it was a question that would come up.
0: After 3 years of falling sales, Marks and Spencer's reports that this quarter there's been an increase. Certainly over the past 4 weeks, there's been a huge rise in the sale of brown underpants.
1: Oh.
0: Francis, why is it not just inside the Commons that the eyes have it?
2: This isn't that thing about attraction, when yes. You see attractive people.
3: I think me and Alan better answer this question.
4: Well, we just
3: it's
4: have
3: about sexual
4: it,
3: attractiveness.
2: Yes, and it's... Well, in fact, it is exactly, as we sit here now, facing each other across a crowded room, they've spent a fortune at UCL discovering that if you're at a party and you see an attractive person across the room, your brain gets excited and starts fizzing, and you look at this person, and, you know, you may well... Your brain says, go on, in there. And off you go. Whereas if you see a very unattractive person across the room, your brain says, nah, nah, and you look elsewhere.
4: Oh, is that what happens?
2: It's taken a long time to find out. It's absolutely fascinating. And I don't know how we managed all these years without knowing this.
3: I was very taken with your description of your brain saying, oh, come on, get in there, Francis. Can I ask, have you pulled at parties very often? I love that. Oh, go on.
5: Oh, the old get-in-there line never failed.
0: Scientists.
5: Excuse me, I wouldn't come over, but it's my brain, you see. It's forcing me to. That was a story, but anyway, it's said to get in there, so... does that work?
1: No, very good line, but I'd like you to know my sperms go backwards.
0: Always a winner. Scientists working at University College London say that love at first sight is in fact an activity boost in the brain's ventral striatum. So we're looking forward to seeing Barry White incorporate that into a lyric. Andy, listen to this.

0: the theme from Return of the Jedi. Andy, why will it now make sense for us all to follow the gospel according to Luke?
1: You told me that was Elgar, don't help me.
2: do you know this?
1: Yes, I think I do.
0: Yeah, I think you would.
1: It is to do with people adopting Star Wars. Oh, they're putting on the census forms, next to religion, they're putting Jedi and stuff like that. Because it's fun irritating people who do the census form.
0: Yeah.
3: It's just been given a number, isn't it? That's all they're saying. They haven't actually recognised it as an official religion.
4: Well, they don't. I mean, supposing they're fundamentalists, those long poles are light on the end. You wouldn't want to go up against them with a tomahawk.
3: Maybe they will split. There'll be a moderate wing and a fundamentalist wing, and Blair will say, it's not a war against the whole of Jedi, which is a peace-loving religion. Just Darth Vader, that's all.
1: If it is a religion, are we allowed to heap abuse on it, though? Because David Blunt...
0: Not anymore, no.
1: He's introducing legislation, making it, you know, illegal to abuse religion. I'd do it slightly differently. I'd make it compulsory to abuse religions, I think, on the basis that the one thing that everybody shares in this madness is a belief that God's on their side.
3: There's never, as far as I know, there's never been a case of a general saying, last night I spoke to God in this hour of need, and unfortunately it seems he's backing the Turks on this one. As if we're on our own, I'm afraid.
1: But similarly, no one has ever, you know, it seems to me that no agnostics ever go to war. I mean, no one ever marches behind the banner of mild conjecture. People who doubt things are harmless. People who are certain about things are dangerous. It seems to be a simple rule in life.
0: Following an email campaign by Star Wars fans, Jedi Knight is now listed alongside better-known religions in the results of the 2001 official census form, proving that the geek shall inherit the earth.
4: Hey.
0: After being told of this news, the Archbishop of Canterbury hit back, announcing that from Sunday all his sermons will be delivered in 70mm Dolby surround sound. Before we reveal the final scores, we'll hear the cuttings the teams have brought along. Francis.
5: This is from Metro, that free newspaper that they give out at some of the stations. Police foiled an attempted bank raid yesterday after a robber told staff he would come back to collect his money. Flying squad officers pounced when the man returned 7 hours later to pick up the cash. Detective Superintendent John Shatford said, "This operation should serve as a warning to anyone thinking of committing a robbery in this way. The flying squad is extremely skilled in dealing with this type of incident and can respond quickly, as this operation shows."
0: Mark.
3: Dorset farmer Roger Yeoman had a shock when he received a parking ticket for his tractor, particularly as it said he'd parked it in a North London street. Mr. Yeoman has never been to West Hampstead and says that to get there would have taken him 3 days to drive at the tractor's top speed of 17 miles an hour. But Camden Council spent 4 months insisting that a warden had seen the vehicle and demanded payment of a £60 fine. I sent them a sarcastic letter asking them to ask the traffic warden whether he could remember climbing up onto my dirty tractor to put the ticket on the windscreen. The matter was finally resolved when Camden Council eventually accepted that there were no ploughed fields in the area.
0: Andy.
1: Well, this is from Diane Ward of Stoke and Church, and it appealed to me because in these worrying times, I think this is a definite example of somebody worrying too much. Regarding the ongoing saga of the seagulls in Liskard, my daughter put a cooked chicken on the draining board to cook and her phone rang. She answered it, and when she was going back to the kitchen, she heard a noise. She saw a seagull pecking at the chicken on the draining board. She screamed at it, and as she did, the seagull pushed its head in the cavity of the chicken and then flew off with the chicken on its head. So, now, with things like this happening, is it not time something was done about these vermin? If she hadn't come in when she did, it might have flown off, and they could have eaten that chicken, not knowing that the seagull had been at it.
4: Alan, this cutting was sent to me, Simon, by Peter Donaldson of Portland Place. Says a Radio 5 Live reporter sent to cover the retrial of the Leeds United footballers in Hull was parking near the court when he was approached by the car park attendant. I suppose you're a journalist, said the attendant. How did you guess? Asked the reporter, impressed by the man's observational skills. To which the attendant replied, we don't wear sunglasses, you know.
0: Thank you all. Let's look at the final score. And fittingly, at a time of national and international crisis, the teams are each standing shoulder to shoulder with 12 points each. Before we leave you, here's an extract from Public Transport Timetable sent in by Tony Osborne.
2: 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It is best to arrive at the stop before the bus is due.
0: With that, goodbye.
6: Taking part in the news quiz were Francis Queen, Mark Steele, Andy Hamilton and Alan Corran. The chairman was Simon Hoggart and the news is read by me, Peter Donaldson. The chairman's script was written by Debbie Barham, Dave Cohen, Tom Jameson and Paul McKenzie. And the producer was Lucy Armitage.
7: And the news quiz will be back at the same time next week.
8: We had a party last night. It's one of the places in the worst shape. You know how it is. You leave things overnight, it takes twice as long to put them right. 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The Weight Watchers breakfast with Kellogg's Special K. The tasty way to help you stay trim.
9: Inside every Cape plum, there's a nice clean stone asking to be let out. 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
10: Hold it. 15 seconds from now, you'll see the picture he just took. See? With the Polaroid land camera, you get...

0: 15 seconds from now, you'll see the picture he just took. See? With a Polaroid land camera, you get bright, sharp pictures in 15 seconds. Snap, pull, peel. It's that easy. Is there any better way to get pictures of the family?
1: Here, do you know something? If you stop eating bird's eye beef burgers and eat these cheap ones...
2: All right.
1: You'll save Mum enough money to buy me a Leeds United tracksuit.
2: Fantastic.
1: I mean, they look the same, don't they?
2: Might look the same, but they don't taste the same.
1: You can't tell the difference.
2: Well, I can. The cheap one's yours.
3: Bird's eye. Somehow other beef burgers just don't taste the same.
4: 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Visit

0: Thank you, listeners. As you may have guessed from the unaccustomed warmth of that reception, we are playing away this week. Yes, we are broadcasting the show from the lovely city of Plymouth.
1: No, no. No, Finchley, no.
0: Beautiful Plymouth, rich in historical associations.
1: No, Finchley, no, we're at Bristol.
0: It must be Plymouth. Look at my railway ticket. It's got Plymouth on it.
1: Yes, it's also got 1949 on it, but... That doesn't mean it's the year. You see, Bentley, well, actually, I've got a confession to make.
0: Yeah.
1: You see, the BBC gave me the money to buy all the cast railway tickets. Well, it seemed a waste to buy new ones when I've got so many old ones at home.
0: So that's why every time the ticket collector came round, you made me roll up my trousers and sit on Elmer Cogan's lap.
1: Yes, but it was your own idea to do it in the tunnels as well.
0: Well, I'm ashamed of you, dear. I think it's just out and out fraud, just plain and simple embezzlement. That's what I think.
1: Well, Bentley, I was going to split the fair money with you.
0: But then who cares what I think? Anyway, what's the BBC's idea of organizing this excursion in the first place?
1: That's what everybody's asking. Actually, it's a thing called public relations. It proves that our public doesn't consist only of relations. As a matter of fact, they're doing it with several shows. We've just been sent out as the Vanguard.
0: Yes, and if your tickets don't work, we'll go back in the guard's van.
1: So now that we've explained the situation, I think the only way we can win back this audience is to get June Whitfield on to charm them. Oh,
2: Yes, please. Hello, everybody. Being here in the city as well, the brief champion of you Manchester folk might...
1: Oh, Bristol, Miss Bristol.
2: Eh?
1: Bristol.
2: Silly, my ticket says no.
1: Never mind what your ticket says.
2: Well, you gave
0: it. No, look, we'll explain afterwards. Well, looks like a three-way split now, Jim.
1: Yeah. Look at the audience, too. Listen to them, dead quiet. Faces like thunder. Alma, quick, soothe the savage breath.
3: Okay, Jimmy. Well, ladies and gentlemen, I've chosen a song which is really very suitable to your lovely city. Here is I Belong to Glasgow.
1: No!

0: What's your Jim?
1: I'm sorry I'm late, but I didn't like to travel down with you poor people, so I chartered a special train all to myself. 6 carriages, Pullman, 2 dining cars and a guard's van. Just for me. Oh, it's lovely being rich.
0: Well, it's wealthy wall.
1: You should see my house. Smothered in art treasures. My missus has got her boudoir all done up à la française.
0: You want to get boudoir done up à la française too? It's boudoir.
1: Oh, par very merci. Anyway, she's got French paintings hung all over the shop. Couple of screw-loose Lautrex, a Van Gogh over the gas fire, a nice Renoir over the washstand.
0: Oh, yeah.
1: Look, as a matter of fact, while I'm here, I thought I'd like to buy some work of Bristol craftsmanship take home as a present.
2: How about the old china?
1: That's who the present's for. The trouble is, you see, I don't know much about Bristol.
0: Oh, my goodness, we can soon put that right.
1: You
0: yes. With the aid of Bentley, June, Dunners, and a supporting cast of thousands, here is Tyfe's Guide to Bristol.
3: Bristol, jewel of the Southwest.
4: A bustling city whose thriving industries include cigarettes,
5: chocolate,
6: jam,
5: soap,
6: pickles,
5: cardboard,
6: leather,
5: rope.
0: And they served us a lot in the dining car coming down. But every visitor to beautiful Bristol is asked,
4: have you seen the Clifton Suspension Bridge?
0: It is located at Clifton, Bristol's quartier latin, or posh part.
2: It is approached from famed Clifton Down, a rural paradise used by Bristolians for bird watching, botanical rambles, and snogging.
4: The bridge, with a span of 702 feet, describes awe-inspiring Clifton Gorge, wherein a sheer drop of 245 feet below tumbles the beautiful River Avon.
0: We're sorry about all this guidebook stuff, listeners, but it goes down a treat with the locals here. And after all, they're paying for the booze up afterwards. Mind you, it is all gents.
2: Oh, yes, the Lord Mayor and the town clerk themselves took us on the bridge this afternoon.
7: And there, gentlemen, straight down there, that's the River Avon.
0: Oh, remarkable, Your Worship.
7: Yes, and if you don't believe it's 245 feet down, I'll just push something over the side. You can count how long it is before the splash. Now.
8: One, two, three, four.
0: Oh, well, so much for the town clerk.

0: Kite Talking Point. Once again, we meet the Grants, our family of ordinary people facing life's problems. Today, their talking point is, when an engaged couple are sitting together on a sofa, do actions squeak louder than words? Over to the Grants.
1: Have a fright when I saw the fire engine outside your house. Oh, Ron, if it wasn't a fire, why did you call the fire brigade?
2: My head got jammed inside the birdcage, yeah?
1: Oh, Ron, how could you? Those lovebirds deserve a little privacy.
2: Wasn't that, eh? It was Dad. He jammed the birdcage over my head.
1: Ron?
2: 'Cause I painted the birdcage with his shaving brush, eh?
1: Oh, Ron, he must have been very peeved.
2: So was I, eh? When I couldn't get the cage off my head, I lost my temper. I glared at Dad through the bar.
1: Oh, Ron.
2: And eh, I called him a word.
1: What word, Ron?
2: Rather not say, eh?
1: You can tell me, Ron. Oh, go on, whisper it.
2: Right, O.F. I said, Dad, you're a...
1: Oh, Ron! What made you pick that word?
2: I like it, eh?
1: Oh, I don't know. Ron Glum, that violent temper of yours will be your downfall. I only hope you've apologized to Mr. Glum.
2: No, Eth, we're not talking.
3: Good evening, Ethel. I shan't say the customary hello, hello, hello, in case a certain somebody might think I'm addressing him and direct a further flow of foul language upon his father's old grey hairs.
1: Mr. Glum.
3: Please, please, Eth, just ask the nice, refined gentleman to pass me the outside cover of the Radio Times. I'm going down to the fish shop for four pennies.
1: Oh, Mr. Glum, it's silly to let this quarrel drag on just because you refuse to give way either. Oh, you're so much like Ron.
3: Oh, that's right. Insult me. You know what your precious fiancé did, don't you? He ruins my shaving brush, and then, just because I happened to gently chide him with the aid of a birdcage, well, he calls me a word I'd hesitate to call my own wife.
1: I know you've got good cause to be angry, Mr. Glum.
3: Not angry, Eth. Not angry. Just deeply hurt. To think that a son has so little respect for his father. Well, he'll soon be rid of me. I shan't be here much longer.
2: Where are you going, Dad?
3: Oh, it's spoken, has it? It's condescended to address its aging parent. Well, let me tell you this, my lad. I'm not standing for that word you called me.
1: Ron is sorry and he wants to be friends again. Don't you, Ron?
2: Yes, eh?
1: Well, go on then. Shake hands.
2: Right now, eh?
3: Not with her. With me. And there you are, then. Remember in future, my children. Oh, just a moment. All right, Mother, the fish shop don't close till 10. Remember, my children, respect for parents. They won't be cold. I'll run all the way back. Oh, all right, hang on, hang on. I'll go up and settle her hatch.
1: Oh, Ron, I'm so glad peace has been restored again.
3: Oh, Ron.
2: Yes, Dad?
3: Give me a hand to get this flipping birdcage off.

0: Waiter, three more brandies and soda, please. I say, Edwards, I heard that stuff you chaps were doing about the Clifton suspension thing. It's a magnificent piece of engineering. Well, quite takes my breath away.
1: Yes, and at the rate your grace has been bashing the brandy, that is a consummation devoutly to be wished.
0: Yes, Edwards, why was the bridge built in the first place? I mean, what for? What was that?
1: Questions. I don't know, some dowager duchesses do have them. Look, Your Grace, I'll tell you what, sit tight and we'll tell you the whole story.
2: History books tell us that the Clifton Suspension Bridge, 702 feet long, 245 feet high, was designed in 1832 by Isambard Brunel. But our story begins earlier than that, with a young inventor by name Ichabod Bentley.
3: Yes, the year was 1812, from the overture of the same name. I, Ichabod, was staying with my young widowed cousin, Mrs. Amelia Wilson. Her house was perched right on the very edge of Clifton Gorge. It was a rather lofty spot to stay, but I liked Amelia's pretty face and the view below.
4: I, Amelia, had not long been widowed. My late husband had slipped out one dark night for a drop of something. It turned out to be a drop of 245 feet. However, I was being courted by wealthy Sir Wilberforce James, whose house was perched on the edge of the opposite cliff.
1: Yes, our back doorsteps faced each other, but across 702 feet of yawning chasm. At such a distance, I found it difficult to coo tender endearments without making myself appear something of a Carly. Or Charlie.
3: But each afternoon at 4:02 of the clock, the fair Amelia would appear on her back doarstep and shout across the gorge,
4: Sir Wilberforce!
0: Hello!
4: Could I borrow a cup of lump sugar?
0: Certainly, I'll bring it over.
4: I've got the kettle on. Perhaps you would join me in a pot of tea?
0: Delighted! I'll just put my bathing costume on.
3: So he donned his bathing costume, climbed 245 feet down his cliff, swam the Avon, climbed 245 feet up our cliff, and...
1: I'll be all right in a minute. Where's my cupper?
4: Wilberforce?
1: Yes, Amelia.
4: The sugar? Did you bring the sugar?
1: The sugar?
3: So he climbed 245 feet down our cliff, swam the Avon, climbed 245 feet up his cliff, got the sugar, climbed 245 feet down his cliff, swam the Avon, climbed 245 feet up our cliff, and...
1: Come back. I'll be all right. Where's my cupper?
4: Wilberforce.
1: Yes, Amelia?
4: I said lump sugar.
1: Lump sugar.
3: No, Wilberforce, come back.
4: Oh, but Wilberforce...
3: Cousin Amelia, the granulated sugar will serve. Science has now devised a means whereby, if you don't like it, you can lump it.
4: But, Ichabod, perhaps Wilberforce would prefer to go back and change it.
1: Amelia, once and for all, it is not seemly for a Bristol alderman to climb up and down cliffs all day long. As you know, I'm a man who carries a lot of weight in the Southwest.
3: But surely this would reduce it, Sir Wilberforce.
1: I can't do it. I mean, up 245 feet, down 245 feet, up 245 feet, down, up, down, up, down, up, down. I can't do it.
4: But Wilberforce, are you not my Romeo?
1: Romeo, I'm just a ruddy yo-yo. Oh, I say, Cenopod.
3: Ichabod,
1: you're an inventor. Can you not devise some easier means of crossing the gorge?
3: Yes, one should be able to span it. I have seen higher gorges.
4: Seen what?
1: Higher gorges.
4: What, you're fatty?
1: But how proud Bristol would be if it had its gorge spanned, you see. It's up to you, Dicky Bird.
3: Ichabod.
1: Ichabod. Go to it, lad.
4: So Ichabod applied all his keen scientific genius to the problem. In the course of it, he discovered many important new scientific principles.
3: Look, Amelia, Sir Wilf, see how the lid of that kettle bobs up and down. What do you suppose makes it do that?
4: Steam.
3: Steam?
1: Yes, you know, the stuff we aldermen use for opening the city treasurer's registered letters.
3: But think, if you could only harness the energy in that kettle, you could pull a train with it.
1: Oh, ludicrous. How could you pull a train with a kettle? Why, you'd have the handle off in no time.
3: A big kettle, ever so big.
1: But, I mean, if you made it that big, the spout wouldn't go under the bridges.
3: Oh, yeah, I hadn't thought of that.
4: Of course, if the bridge was very high...
3: That's it, a high bridge. That's the answer to the Clifton Gorge.
1: Eureka!
3: Ichabod.
1: Oh, yeah.
3: But we want an entirely new principle of supporting the structure. Wait a minute. Sir Will, the answer is your moustache.
1: I'm not using that for shoring up bridges.
3: No, the principle of your moustache. See how it soars gracefully out into the air. Well... What supports it?
1: Just Jim.
3: No, it's suspended. We'll build a bridge modeled on your moustache. We'll suspend a bridge across the Clifton Gorge.
1: Hey, but how? I mean, what will you use for, if one may say such a word with the Bristol Watch Committee in the audience, suspenders?
3: I know the very thing. Steel horses with whipped ends.
4: Oh, wonderful. When do we start?
3: Right away. You steal the horses, I'll whip the ends.
4: On April the 1st, 1864, we arrived at the gorge with all our building material. It was a great moment.
3: Right. Sir Wilk, to you will be given the honor of taking the first hawser across to the other side.
1: Oh, I'm more moved than I can say, my dear Ick. But how do I get it across the gorge?
3: You climb 245 feet down one side, swim the pavement.
1: No, I couldn't do that again.
5: I say, just a minute, you fellas.
1: Say, hats off, it's the Lord Mayor of Bristol.
5: What are you doing here, all that cable?
3: We are going to build a suspension bridge across the Clifton Gorge.
5: Oh, my dear people, look over to your left.
1: Over to the... Icky, look, they've already built a bridge while our back was turned.
5: Yes, built by Sambard Brunel, this bridge is no less than 245 feet above the Avon. You don't believe it? Throw something down, count how long it is before the splash.
1: Really? Are you with me, Ick, Amelia?
3: Oh, with you, Will.
1: Fight. One,
6: two, three, four.
1: And so Bristol, as your Lord Mayor, sinks slowly into the Avon. Type says farewell.
6: Night all.
2: Frank Cantell and the Bristol Variety Orchestra bring our recorded show to a close. Those involved were Dick Benton, Professor Jimmy Edwards, encouraged by Wallace Eaton, Alma Cogan, June Whitfield, and the keynote. The announcer was David Dunhill. Frank Miller and Dennis Norton wrote the script, and the program was produced by Charles Maxwell. We all invite you to tune in.

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2: Will you have a polo, dear Liza, will you have a polo, dear Liza, polo?
3: How very kind of you, dear Henry, I most certainly will. I'll have three or four or maybe more.
2: But you take the old tube.
3: Because they happen to be my tube of polo, dear Henry. Have one. Mm.
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0: This week, Cuckoo in the Nest.
1: Come on, hurry up. It's your move. Dead? Dead? Are you dead?
2: I'm thinking.
1: Well, it's your move, and you're in shit.
2: I know.
1: Now what do you think you're doing?
2: I'm moving my queen.
1: That's not your queen, that's my bishop.
2: The salt cellar's my queen.
1: No, it's not. The pepper pot is your queen.
2: Oh, I thought that was your queen.
1: No. My queen is the bottle of Angostura bitters. There it is. Now, if you move your thimble, you're in check. How can we play a proper game if you don't know what your pieces are? Have you been moving anything else of mine?
2: Well, I don't know now. Is that egg cup yours?
1: Yeah.
2: Oh, well, I moved that. Twice.
1: That's my king's rook. Oh, well, that's that, isn't it? And you cocked up my Sicilian defence. I mean, there's no point in carrying on. I was trying out Novotensky's opening gambit from the World Championships. No wonder it won't come in off. Oh, it's no good. We'll have to get a proper set if we're going to play. I'll go. You set them up again and we'll give it another try. And don't eat any more of my pawns.
2: Yeah.
3: Good idea. Does Mr. Albert Steptoe live here?
1: Yes, he does.
3: So the old fellow's still alive then?
1: He's still alive. Just.
3: Good. Well, don't you stand here like a couple of raw prawns.
1: Oh, you better come in.
2: Ta.
1: Here, in here. First of a lounge. Dad, there's a gentleman here to see you.
3: Hello, Dad.
2: Who are you?
3: You don't recognize me, do you? Well, it's not surprising. You haven't seen me for 45 years. I wasn't knee-high to an abbo's wife once when I left. I'm Arthur.
2: Arthur?
3: Yeah.
2: Arthur?
3: Yeah.
2: Arthur? It can't be. Not Arthur.
3: Arthur!
2: Arthur? Harold, this is Arthur.
1: Is it?
2: I don't believe it after all these years. Little Arthur.
3: Yeah, Dad, don't get upset. Yeah, let's have a Captain Cook at you. Yeah, you're just the way Mum described you. A bit older, a bit smaller, but I'd know you anywhere.
1: Excuse me, I'm...
2: Oh, Harold, this is your brother.
1: Oh, my brother? Oh, I ain't got a brother.
2: Yes, you have, son. Arthur.
1: Arthur?
2: Yeah, Arthur is your older brother.
1: Can't be daft, it can't be. I'm an only child. I've always been an only child.
2: Arthur's your stepbrother.
1: A stepbrother?
2: Yeah, well, I met Arthur's mother before I met your mother.
1: I see. And?
2: Well, we were engaged for 6 years, and then one night I couldn't control myself any longer. And then after that, she went off me.
1: I'm not surprised.
2: So then Arthur came along, see? But she wouldn't marry me. She got into cricket club. She said marriage and athletics didn't mix. And then she got picked for the women's cricket team to Australia. Leg spinner she was. And I never saw her again. And then I met your mother, and that was that.
1: Oh, what a very nice story. That is very savoury. And how many more little bastards have you got spread around the world?
2: Don't you talk to me like that.
1: Well, you certainly used to put yourself about, didn't you? You never told me you had another son.
2: Well, it was a long time ago. I haven't seen him since he was 2 years old. I didn't even know if he was still alive.
3: Well, I am alive and kicking. So you're my kid brother, eh?
1: Yes. Sight would appear.
3: Well, it's course for a celebration.
1: Does it?
3: Yeah, let's break open a few tubes of Aussie lager. I brought some with me. I'm told it's harder to find over here than an Arab at a bar mitzvah.
1: Who's that?
3: Yep, there you go. And I'll have a real drink. Well, here's to the Steptoe family. Long may it be reunited.
2: Jimmy, two sons. Come on, Arrow, drink up.
1: Cheers. Whoopee.
3: Oh, cripes, I needed that. My mouth was as dry as a kangaroo's jockstrap.
2: Oh, Arthur, there's so much I want to ask you, but first things first, where are you staying?
3: Well, Pop, I'll tell you, I haven't as yet made any arrangements. I've only just fallen out of the flaming aeroplane. But I understand there's a million flop houses up around Earl's Court, so I suppose I'll make my way up there and have a look at...
2: Oh, no, no, no, son, you don't want to do that.
1: Why not?
2: You can stay here with us.
1: Well, I ain't got any room.
2: Of course we have. We'll make room. You wouldn't want your brother living with strangers, would you?
1: Yeah.
2: He's just arrived all the way from Australia. He can have your room.
1: Oh, wait a minute.
2: Yeah, you can make a bed up down here.
1: Down here?
2: For the time being.
3: That's very decent of you, Harold. I'm obliged to you.
1: Oh, yeah, but...
3: Well, that's settled then. Yeah, I must say it's good to be back in the old country. In the bosom of me family. A man needs roots.
1: Roots? You're not staying, are you? I mean long. It's a holiday.
3: Well, I don't know, young Harold. I'm thinking of staying here for good now. I've been about a bit, you know. Done everything. Walkabout, sheep shearing, cattle driving, gold mining, pearl fishing.
2: Ah, marvellous.
1: Yeah, sounds much better than it is here. Bingo and telly, that's all we got. You'll be bored to tears here. Especially when the rainy season starts.
3: Rain? Love it, love it. When you've spent 7 years on the outback without seeing a drop, you've got no idea how beautiful rain is. Yep, I think this is the place for me.
4: Well, excuse me, barking in like this.
1: Oh, blimey, not another one.
4: How much longer are you keeping me out there?
3: Stone the flaming crows, the taxi driver. I forgot all about you.
4: Yeah, £5.10, please.
3: £5.10?
4: Well, I turned the clock off when you got out.
3: Yeah, maybe you did, but I think you turned it on when I left Melbourne.
4: Are you going to pay up, or do I call the police?
3: No, let's keep the wallopers out of it. £5.10. Harold, I don't seem to have any pommy money on me. I wonder if you'd mind paying Ned Kelly here for me.
1: For £5.10?
2: I'll pay the man, Harold. Arthur will give it back to you.
3: Oh, too right. Just as soon as I've changed me traveller's cheque.
2: Yeah, of course he will.
1: Here you are, £5.10.
4: Oh, thanks, Governor. Good morning.
3: Thanks, Harold. Just put that on the slate.
2: Oh, it's marvellous to have you here, Arthur. How's your mother?
3: Oh, it's very sad. Sorry to say the poor old lady passed on last month.
2: Oh, dear. Oh, I'm very sorry.
3: Yeah, a bit of a shock, really. She'd never been crook in her life. Active right up to the last.
2: What happened to her?
3: Well, she keeled over with a half-shaved merino ram between her legs. New South Wales shearing championships, it was. She would have won, too. 39 seconds and she only had the back legs left. Oh, great tragedy. A year supply of Swan Lager she was on. Oh, not that it would have lasted her long, you understand. Here, you want another eat?
2: Yeah, thanks. Yeah. Did she ever marry?
3: Oh, no, not her, no. She shacked up with some high-tide plonk grower when I was 7, but he used to beat the bejesus out of her. Finally, one night, he come home, stew to the gills. She smacked him across the back of the head with a quart jar of his Vino Redo. She loaded up the Ford and we didn't stop for 300 miles.
1: My mother was a school teacher. A very lovely woman, very gentle. A lady she was, my mother. I don't believe a drop of alcohol ever passed her lips, did it, Father?
2: Oh no, Harold. Not your mother. Salvation Army, she was.
1: Yeah, that's right. The very pious lady.
3: Well, well, well. Funny how a fella can have two Sheilas so different, ain't it, eh?
1: Yeah. How very amusing.
2: Well, now you come home, Arthur, we'd better start making plans for the future.
1: What plans?
2: Well, now he's going to stay with us. He's got to start thinking about work, hasn't he?
3: Work?
1: Yeah, well, good idea. I'll take you down to labour exchange first thing in the morning. They're digging a new tube tunnel and they do use a lot of Commonwealth labour.
3: No. Just wait a minute. I didn't come 12,000 miles to dig me way across flaming London.
1: Oh, I'm so sorry. Perhaps you have a trade or a profession.
3: Well, no, not exactly.
1: No.
2: Neither of you.
1: Well, I'm different. I don't need one. I have my own business.
2: It's family business, and Arthur's family. He's coming into the business. I'm going to make him a partner.
3: That is a very handsome offer, Dad, which I am delighted to accept.
1: No. Look, I'm sweating my guts out building up this business. I'm not going to stand by and watch a perfect stranger walk
2: He's
1: in here.
2: He's not a perfect stranger.
1: Hey, Tommy.
2: He isn't to me. He's my son. My eldest son.
1: I see. That's the way it is, huh? Oh, well, I'm sure you have a lot to talk about, if you'll both excuse me.
3: No, leave him be, Pop. He'll be all right. Must be a bit of a shock to the young fella, me just turning up out of the blue. He's bound to be a bit jealous.
2: I can't understand it. After all I've done for him.
3: Oh, well, you'll get over it. Give him time. Well, I'm going up to me room to clean up. Oh, I'll just pop outside first and point Percy at the porcelain. And then I'll tell you what I'm going to do. As it's my first day home, I'm going to take you and the young fella up to town, and I'm going to buy you both some slap-up tucker and a bonza frog cap.
2: Oh, that'd be marvellous.
3: There's just one thing. I wonder if you could see your way clear to lending me a few quid. Just till I cash me traveller's checks, you understand?
2: Yeah, of course, son. Anything you want. 5, 10?
3: Better make it 20. I'll tell you what. Make it around 50. Then I won't have to keep coming back to you.
2: 50 it is.
3: Yeah, thanks, Pop.
2: Oh, it's so good to see you again, son. You don't know what this means to me, having both me sons around me. You've made an old man very happy.
3: Well, it's great to be home again, Pop. Oh, by the way, I've got a little present for you.
2: Have you? Oh, how lovely. Just what I've always wanted. A boomerang.
1: What is it?
2: Eh?
1: Oh, very nice. You painted that well. It's on the gates now, is it? The whole world can see it now. Steptoe and Sons. It's official now, is it? He's rowed himself in.
2: Oh, he's agreed to join the firm? Yes.
1: I don't suppose he needed much persuading.
2: Harold, I can't understand you. Why are you taking this attitude? Why do you resent him? He's your brother.
1: How do you know? How can you be sure? It could be anybody. It says he's your son and you believe it. You're so gullible.
2: Ah, he's my son, all right. All them photographs he's shown me, him and his mother, and the things he's told me. Ah, yes, he's my son, all right. He's got my ears. And me nose.
1: And your money. Where is he now?
2: He's in bed. I just took his breakfast up.
1: You never brought me breakfast in bed in my life. Well, it makes me sick the way you run round after him.
2: I don't run round after him.
1: Well, get him up. If he's a partner, let him do his full share. He can help me turn his car around for a start. Come on, get him up.
2: He can't get up. He's not well. It's our weather. It's playing up his old war wound.
1: Oh, he's got a war wound as well, has he? He runs in a family, don't he?
4: Nobody can do any work around here except me.
2: He was a prisoner of war of the Japanese.
1: And I bet they were glad to get rid of him and all. He certainly ain't seen the rising sun since he's been here.
2: You're very bitter, Harold.
1: Yes, all right. I am bitter. I'm resentful. I'm jealous. I'm all of these things. Because I think it's diabolical that a man can work as hard as I do and see it given away like this. So someone who hasn't even put a thing into the firm.
2: Well, that's where you're wrong. He has. He's put his shares up in Lou Capital.
1: Shares? What shares?
2: He's invested all his money in an Australian nickel mine. You've heard of Poseidon.
1: They got shares in there?
2: No, the one next door to it. Poseidon Reef runs right under his land.
1: Oh, my God.
2: Oh, he's got the lot there. Nickel, gold, opals, tin, steel.
1: Red pudding, marmalade. You daft pillock. You can't have steel mines. You make steel. Dad, he's a con man. He's a ponce.
2: You don't like him, do you?
1: No, I don't. He never give me no boomerang. for seconds me to see the way you have been taken in by him.
2: You think the sun shines out of his ear holes?
1: I don't exist anymore, as far as you're concerned.
2: Well, it's natural for man to have a deep affection for his firstborn.
1: Right. And you favour him if you want to. But I'm warning you, I'm not going to stand by and see everything that I've worked for handed on a plate to one of your illegitimate rogues.
2: There's enough for all of us.
1: So where? Tell me, go on, tell me. Tell me where. And how many more can I turn up once the word gets around?
2: None. There's only you and Arthur.
1: That you know of. I mean, the way you move around, God knows how many more there are.
2: Me?
1: Yeah, you. Oh, you've told me often enough when you've been in your cups or the birds you used to have in your young days. You're a one-man population explosion. I bet you sired more offspring than an Aberdeen Angus. Yeah, you ought to be on a stud farm with a big rosette stuck behind your ear hole. And you'd have them all in the firm, wouldn't you, eh? We'll finish up with a bigger board than ICI's got.
2: We won't. There'll just be you and me and Arthur. You've been very childish. You know it makes sense. Arthur's just the sort of man we need in this firm. We've never had a good financial brain running the business.
1: Thank you very much. I've managed perfectly well up to now.
2: I'm not blaming you. You do your best you can. It's just that Arthur's more, he's had a much better education than you have.
1: Everybody's had a better education than I've had. I used to spend more time in the Austin cart than I did in school.
2: Well, you didn't like school. You was always up in the wag.
1: That is no reason for not sending me. You should have made me go.
2: I couldn't. You were too big. You were heavier than me when you was 11. I tried to make you go to school, but you kept threatening to wallop me.
1: Wallop you? When I was 11?
2: Yeah. I was frightened of you. I couldn't control you. I tried to get you into Borstal, but they wouldn't have you.
1: Again, thank you very much. Oh, oh, oh, what an idyllic childhood I did have.
2: Well, it's true.
1: It is not true. I never had a chance. I was so far behind at school, it was humiliating. 3 years running, I was kept back. 14 when I left school. I was the only bloke in the class in long trousers. I must be the only man around here who left school while I was still in the juniors. If I hadn't gone into the army, I still wouldn't have been able to read and write. You crippled my mind, you did. And now you're holding it against me. I could have been a doctor or a band leader or something. I always liked music. You never helped me there, neither did you, eh? That teacher said I was musically inclined, and you ought to encourage me. But you wouldn't buy me a piano, would you? Oh, you taught me how to whistle instead.
2: I got you that piano off the round.
1: There was 32 notes missing. I couldn't even play chopsticks on it. And the lid kept falling down on me fingers. Clunk. Aversion therapy, they call that today. No, mate, I never stood a chance. Doomed I was from the day I was born. You neglected me. God blimey, Harold Wilson would have been sitting on an Austin cart if he'd have had you for a father.
2: You can't blame me for your own shortcomings. I never knew you wanted to be a band leader.
1: You never bothered to find out, did you? You just weren't interested. That's what I can't forgive. You're more concerned with yourself than in my future. And now what little I've managed to build up for myself, you expect me to share with him. Well, I'm sorry, Dad, it's not on. Look, I have to choose. Me or him?
2: That's not fair. You can't ask a man to choose between his sons. Not just like that.
1: Yes, I can. It's very simple. Either he goes or I go.
2: Why can't we all stay together?
1: No, now one or the other. Go on, make up your mind.
2: I can't, Harold.
1: Right, I'm off.
2: No, Harold.
1: No, I'm sorry, but that's the way it is. I would have gone before, but I've always had you to look after. Well, that's changed now. Hey, it's his turn. I've had you for 40 years. Now he can have a go. And good luck to you.
2: What about the business?
1: Let him run it. If you can get him up, that is.
2: No, you can't go. Harold, not now. It's time to go out for the round.
1: I've completed my last round for this firm.
2: Well, who's going to do it?
1: May I suggest you go into the house and turf Wallaby Jim of the Islands out of bed? Give him a mat, put him on the cart, and let him get on with it. What? They're watching.
2: She won't be able to drive that horse. You know she won't go out with anyone else but you. Nobody else can handle her.
1: Then I suggest he sells off a few of his nickel shares and buys himself a kangaroo. And she'll be home in one of them. He'll be able to hop round in no time. Goodbye.
2: Oh, no, don't go. Come back. Yeah, he'll be back. Now, shut up.
5: Hello, Dad. Oh, what a lovely morning.
2: Afternoon.
5: Yeah. Oh, the old wall wound's still playing me up, Dad. Oh, I know now how you must feel. Oh. Still, perhaps in a few days I might be able to start giving young Harold a bit of a hand round the station.
2: But he's gone.
5: Gone where?
2: He walked out.
5: Yeah. Oh, that's a blow. Still, he'll be back when his old guts start rumbling. By the way, Dad, I wonder if you could lend me another fibre. There's a horse running at Kempton Park.
2: And there's one in the stables rearing to go as well.
5: Hey?
2: Get your finger out.

0: Hello there, Mr. Steadcoat. Whoa!
1: Hello, Lenny. How's it going?
0: Not so bad. How do you like being out on the cart after all these years?
1: Oh, I'm too old for this game now, Lenny. When I'm up, I can't get down, and when I'm down, I can't get up.
0: Have you seen Errol lately?
1: Not for 3 weeks. You know he stepped up on his own.
0: Yeah. I saw him pushing his handcart last week.
1: Handcart? And he got a horse?
0: No. But he didn't look well. He's lost a lot of weight. He didn't seem too keen on me seeing him. Pride, I suppose. Why don't you two get back together?
1: I'd like to, Lenny, but I don't know where he's living.
0: Well, I do. He's got a room in Paddington, Cairo Road. God, it's the right sort of doss house. I've got the number here somewhere.
1: Here?
0: Yeah.

0: Oh, God, it's freezing on these stairs. I never left that door open. Hello? What's it doing here?
1: Hello, son. The landlady let me in. I've been looking for you for 3 weeks now.
0: Oh, yes?
1: Lenny Jenkins told me where you was living. I put a shilling in the gas meter.
0: Oh, good. Oh, there's no need. Thank you very much. I'm quite capable of providing my own eating. Oh, well. What brings you into this neck of the woods?
1: Oh, I was worried about you. I hadn't heard of you, and I was wondering how you was getting along.
0: Oh, I'm very well, thank you. I'm doing nicely.
1: You're not going to stay in this place, then?
0: Oh, good heavens, no. I'm now, this is just temporary accommodation until I find something more suitable. I've seen a quite nice little mused cottage that I'm thinking of renting. I say, would you excuse me while I make my tea? Would you care for some toast?
1: You've only got 2 slices of bread.
0: Yes, well, I'm offering you one.
1: No, no, that's all right. I've already had a big dinner. So you're doing well, then?
0: Oh, yes, I can't complain. Business is coming along very nicely.
1: You've got yourself a horse and cart, then?
0: Oh, yeah. I'm very pleased with it. It's a 4-year-old horse. 17 hands. Beautiful animal. I'm particularly pleased with the cart. It's brand new, bigger than yours, of course. But I've had to have it to handle the volume of trade, what I'm doing.
1: Oh, good. Aren't you going to put any jam on your toast? You always have jam with it.
0: I ain't got any. I'm on a diet. Says I've given up jam. A businessman eat far too much, you know. And digging a grave with their own teeth, as my specialist puts it.
1: Harold.
0: Yes?
1: Come back, Harold.
0: Oh, I think we've had all that out. I don't see the advantage of discussing it any further.
1: I need you, Harold. The business needs you.
0: I'm sure your new managing director can look after the business.
1: He's gone.
0: He gone?
1: He's upped it. Gone to Australia, I think. You were right, Harold. He was a ponce, a lazy, no-good con man.
0: I told you he was. But a bloke like him wouldn't take the awesome cart out.
1: Oh, he took it out, all right. The only trouble was he didn't bring it back. He logged it. I had to go out and buy it back. I haven't seen him since.
0: But what did you expect?
1: Come back, Harold. I can't manage on my own.
0: Oh, no, I don't know. I mean, I'd like to help you. Really, I would, but... Oh, it's going to be very difficult to entangle all my financial affairs. I mean, there's all my commitments to the wholesalers. There's a lot of people relying on me.
1: Yeah, I realise. I couldn't ask you to close down just like that. I thought we could put it on a proper business footing, a merger between your firm and mine. We could call it Steptoe and Steptoe.
0: You mean a reverse takeover?
1: Do I?
0: Yes. It's quite a common arrangement when a smaller firm appears to merge with a larger firm, but in effect takes it over with a view to getting the stock exchange quote. Yes, that's interesting, I must admit. I suppose we could enter into exploratory dialogue. Of course, my accountants would have to go into your books. I mean, I must be guided by them.
1: Oh, of course.
0: I mean, the assets of the two companies would have to be fully analysed as to...
1: Blimey. That shilling didn't last long. She's got that well rigged. I haven't got any more shillings.
0: Oh. Well, I only carry notes.
1: Look, I'll tell you what, Harold. Let's carry on the explanatory talks around home. The fire's on. I banked it up before I come out.
0: Well, of course, psychologically, I would be at a disadvantage talking to you on your home ground.
1: I've got steak and kidney pudding in the oven.
0: Oh, no, have you?
1: A sherry trifle and an upside-down cake.
0: Oh, yeah?
1: I've got some jam as well.
0: Oh, well, I suppose the venue of the talks doesn't really have any bearing on the eventual outcome. Yes, all right. I'll concede the point.
1: Good. Shall we go now?
0: You do realise these are just exploratory talks. I mean, my loss of freedom must be considered in the eventual financial assessment.
1: Yeah. Come on, then.
0: All right, let's get out of this rattle.
1: Come on.

You've been listening to Wilfred Bramble and Harry H. Corbett as Steptoe and Son, with Kenneth J. Warren as Arthur. Other parts were played by David Brierley, written and adapted for radio by Ray Galton and Alan Simpson, and produced by Bobby J.

0: Once upon a time there was an engineer.
1: Choo-choo Charlie was his name, we hear.
0: He had an engine and he sure had fun. He used good and plenty candy to make his train run.
2: Charlie says, love my good and plenty. Charlie says, really rings the bell. Charlie says, love my good and plenty. Don't know any other candy that I love so well.
3: This is the British Comedy Channel.

0: Thomas Allman. Thomas Allman, you have been found unworthy of having existed.
1: Is that you, Mother?
0: Your life and all memory of you will be wiped from history. The void you occupied in the space-time continuum will be allocated to a person who was never given the gift of life. May they spend their time more wisely.
1: Oh, please. Why me? There must be others who lived worthless lives.
0: All will be judged. It is complete. All that remains is to do each your physical form. Sorry to disturb you, sir. Reality control.

0: sir. 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
1: Nice one.
0: Ah, Virgil's Aeneid. Oh, the epic tale of Agamemnon's pursuit of Helen of Troy. The most classic work by the greatest Latin poet who ever put quill to parchment.
2: It's the comic book version. It's good though, man. It's absolutely full of history.
0: Zap, pow, kersplat, die in bed, you Trojan pig dog, guignard. I see they've remained faithful to the original text. I'm sure Virgil would have approved.
3: Crichton, don't discourage him. It's the only thing he's ever read that doesn't have lift-up flaps.
2: I don't know, though. This wooden horse of Troy malarkey, I'm not buying that.
3: It's one of the most famous military maneuvers in history.
2: I mean, the Greeks have been camped outside Troy, kapowing, zapping, and kasplatting the Trojans for the best part of a decade, yeah.
3: So?
2: So all of a sudden they wake up one morning and the Greeks have gone. And there outside the city walls, they've left this gift. This tribute to their valiant foes. A huge wooden horse. Just large enough to happily contain 500 Greeks in full battle dress and still leave adequate room for toilet facilities. Are you telling me that not one Trojan goes, hang on a minute, that's a bit of a funny prezi. What's wrong with a couple of hundred pairs of socks and some aftershave? No, they don't. They just wheel it in and all decide to go for an early night. People that stupid deserve to be kapowed, zapped and kasplatted in their beds. You know what the big joke is? From this particular phase in history, we derive the phrase, beware of Greeks bearing gifts. Well, it'd be much more logical to derive the phrase, beware of Trojans, the complete smegheads.
3: Well, thank you, AJP Taylor.
2: What was that?
4: Strange, we've changed course.
0: Oh. Are you sure, Holly? There's no course change programmed.
4: And again. Mark 180, that's a complete turn. We're heading back to Red Dwarf.
0: Give me manual halt.
4: We're locked out.
0: This is not a malfunction. There's something controlling the craft.
3: Holly, any traffic around?
4: Nothing on the local scan.
0: This isn't possible. There must be.
5: I am in possession of you, known as Lister. You are not to resist me.
2: What happened to him? His voice finally break?
0: Who are you?
5: Tremble at my name, for I am the Inquisitor.
0: The Inquisitor?
5: Your vessel is under my control. It will return you to your mothership where you will face judgment. You will each present a case to justify your existence. If you fail, you will be deleted.
0: Are you okay, sir?
2: God, I think so. A little bit shaky. Oh,
0: I think we should run you through the Metascan, though, just as a precaution.
2: Yeah, okay.
3: So, Crichton, you've heard of this Inquisitor.
0: Only as a myth, a dark fable, a horror tale, told across the flickering embers of a midnight fire, wherever hardened

0: Space dogs gather to drink fermented vegetable products and compete in tales of blood-chilling terror.
1: A simple yes would have sufficed.
2: So who is he?
0: Yeah, what's his beef? Well, the legend tells of a droid, a self-repairing simulant who survives to the end of eternity, to the end of time itself. After millions of years alone, he finally reaches the conclusion that there is no God, no afterlife, and the only purpose of existence is to lead a worthwhile life. And so the droid constructs a time machine and roams eternity, visiting every single soul in history and assessing each one. He erases all those who wasted their lives and replaces them with those that never had a chance of life. The unfertilized eggs, the sperms that never made it. That is the Inquisitor. He prunes away the wastrels, expunges the wretched, and deletes the worthless.
1: We're in big trouble.
3: May you say what's worthless?
4: Oh, please. Take a look in the mirror. Read your entry in Who's Nobody.
3: Oh, really? Who's to judge? Who's to say what's worthwhile?
1: Well, let's face it, Listy. Lying on your bunk reading What Bike and eating sugar puff sandwiches for 8 hours every day is unlikely to qualify.
3: Just because I haven't written any symphonies or painted the Sistine Chapel, that makes me prunable.
2: No, being a totally worthless, unwashed space bum, that's what makes you prunable.
0: Precisely. The criterion is not fame. It is simply to have lived a worthwhile life.
1: Why did no one mention this before? If I'd been told about this at the start, that the object was to lead a worthwhile life, I could have done something about it. All those charity telethons when I used to ring in and pledge donations. If I'd known all this, I would have given them my credit card number.
0: Sir, you don't have to be a great philanthropist or a missionary worker. You simply have to seize the gift of life.
1: Oh, God.
0: Make a contribution.
1: Oh, God.
0: No matter how small.
1: Oh, God.
0: You simply have to have led a life that wasn't totally egocentric, vain, and self-serving.
1: You're doing this on purpose, aren't you?
0: I'm just trying to make you feel better, sir.
1: Well, shut up, then.
3: Hang on a minute. Why should we take any notice of some half-crazed rogue robot who's appointed himself judge and jury to the whole of humanity? Why should we kowtow to his judgment?
5: Because I have the power to snap your body in two like a dry reed.
3: Good answer, man. Good answer.

0: opposition begins. Prove to me you are worthy of the honor of life, or drink deeply from the well of nothingness for all eternity.
1: Hate these either-or questions.
0: Who is to be first?
2: Mister!
0: The hologram. You shall be first.
3: Pardon? Sir?
0: You have been granted the greatest gift of all. The gift of life. Tell me, what have you done to deserve this superlative good fortune?
4: Well, I say this with the highest respect, but what gives you the right to ask... No, actually, demand that answer of me, your magnificence.
0: All must answer to the Inquisitor.
4: But how do I know I'll get a fair hearing?
0: Because, like all who stand before the Inquisitor, your judge shall be...
3: Yourself!
4: Oh, Smeg.
5: Oh, Smeg indeed, matey.
4: Everyone is judged by their own self?
5: It's a bit metaphysical, I know, but it's the only fair way. Now then, justify yourself.
4: Well, first, I...
5: Liar!
4: I've done good things.
5: No, you haven't.
4: In my heart, I've always tried to do good things.
5: No, you didn't.
4: Look, in my way, I've tried to lead a good life.
5: When?
4: Ah! What's that in the corner? It's the Archangel Gabriel! Well, that's me converted. I'm a new man. Hallelujah.
5: You are a slimy, despicable, rat-hearted, green discharge of a man, aren't you?
4: Well, sort of, yes.
5: So then, justify yourself.
4: What else could I have been? My father was a half-crazed military failure. My mother was a bitch queen from hell. My brothers had all the looks and talent. And what did I have? Unmanageable hair and ingrowing toenails. Yes, I admit I'm nothing. But from what I started with, nothing is up.
6: Hi, buddy. This is your judgment day, bud. I gotta be cruel. There can't be no favors.
7: I'm hearing you on FM.
6: I have to ask you the question. Justify your existence. What contribution have you made?
7: I've given pleasure to the world because I have such a beautiful ass.
6: Well, that's true.
7: Can I go now?
6: That's your case? You need more? Some might say that's a pretty shallow argument.
7: Some might say I'm a pretty shallow guy, but a shallow guy with a great ass.
6: Sometimes you astonish even me.
7: Thank you.
8: Well, Crichton, justify yourself.
9: I'm not sure I can.
8: But surely your life is replete with good works. There can be few individuals who have lived a more selfless life.
9: But I am programmed to live unselfishly. And therefore, any good works I do come not out of fine motives, but as a result of a series of binary commands I am compelled to obey.
8: Well, then how can any mechanical justify himself?
9: Perhaps only if he attempted to break his programming and conduct his life according to a set of values he arrived at independently.
8: Your argument invites deletion.
9: The rules are yours, not mine.
8: Do you wish to be erased?
9: Well, I am programmed not to wish for anything. I serve.
8: In a human, this behavior might be considered stubborn.
9: But I am not human, and neither are you. And it is not our place to judge them. I wonder why you do.
0: Enough.
10: Well, get out of this one, Smeggett.
11: What are you talking about?
10: You know what you could have made of your life if you tried. What you could have become.
11: So?
10: You've got brains, man. Brains you've never used.
11: So?
10: So justify yourself.
11: Spin on it.
0: The Inquisition is over. I have reached my verdict. Two of you have failed to become that which you might so easily have been. You have lived without merit, so have not lived at all.
12: You scum! You've wiped them out!
13: Sir.
12: It's crazy, Crichton. It's a race to cat and Rimmie.
0: They are quite safe.
13: Sir. I'm afraid it is we who are to be erased. Ah.
12: The cat has led a more worthwhile life than either of us.
0: He is a shallow and selfish creature, as is the hologram. By their own low standards, they have acquitted themselves. Whereas you and the mechanoid could have been so much more.
12: What's this?
8: Best guess, we are being surgically removed from time. Every memory of us, every action we ever performed is being dissolved. Our lives are being undone.
0: It is completed. The timelines are knitted. Causality is healed. All that remains is to remove your physical forms from existence.
12: Well, you've got some amazing secret plan up your sleeve, Crichton. Now's the time to mention it.
8: No plan, sir. No sleeves.
12: Perfect. Now, what did I do next? Take the gauntlet and go.
5: What the smeg is going on?
8: I don't have time to explain. I've come from the future to rescue you. Now you must go. Hurry.
14: What about me? I mean, you. I mean, us.
8: I'm afraid we get killed.
14: Killed? How? While I'm standing here explaining this to you, the Inquisitor jumps me from behind like this.
15: Before you reach the final confrontation, in the storage bay, you must have decoded the gauntlet's controls.
12: How? Can you give us a clue?
16: Well, I cannot explain. For some bizarre reason, my final words are Enig.
12: Enig?
16: Yes, Enig.
8: Come on, sir, we have to go.
5: He just killed you, Crichton.
8: Sir, we have to go.

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3: You don't exist here anymore.
1: Tear gas!

0: Thank God it's you guys.
1: Move so much as an eyebrow, boy, and your dog meat.
0: What? It's us.
2: Who are you people, and what do you want?
0: Rimmed, it's me.
2: How do you know my name?
1: Don't fall for that one, bud. He read it on your uniform.
3: Sir, they've never met us before. We are limbo people between realities. They have no memory of us.
2: So, I'm going to ask you one more time. What do you want?
0: Yo, we're not the enemy. There's a guy around here somewhere, wandering around obliterating people from history. We used to be your shipmates.
2: Only we've forgotten you.
0: Yeah.
2: Well, I don't know about you, but I'm convinced.
0: Rimmed, I know you.
2: Well, if you do know me, you'll know I'm the kind of rough-and-tumble, hardened astro, ex-marine-type guy you do not try to...
0: No, you're not.
2: For the last time of
0: asking... Fiona Barrington, 15 years of age. You got offered in your dad's greenhouse. You thought you got lucky, but it turned out all the time that you had your hand in warm compost. How can I know that and not know you?
2: Not true.
0: You've got three brothers, John, Howard and Frank. You're really mean with money. You're a tremendous physical coward. You once spent an afternoon on the Samaritan switchboard and four people committed suicide. Your middle name's Judas, but you tell everyone that it's Jonathan. You sign all your official letters AJ Rimmer, BSC. And BSC stands for Bronze Swimming Certificate. You're a cheating, Weasley, low-life scum bucket with all the charm and social grace of a pubic louse.
1: Gotta admit, bud, you've got a handle on you there.
4: Sirs, you've got to help us. The Inquisitor will stop at nothing to obliterate us.
5: Who the smeg of these guys, Rimmer?
0: Never mind who the smeg of these guys. Who the smeg of you?
5: Try the smeg of Lister.
4: Of course, he's the alternative you. One of the many David Listers who never got a chance to exist.
0: So we're kind of spams in law.
4: Yes, sir.
6: Delicately put, sir.
1: So what do we do with them?
2: I say waste them.
5: Rimmer, for smoke's sake! Such a dog, man.
0: What are you telling me?
2: Look, they come here with some cock and bull story. They're chained together like Sidney Poitier and Tony Curtis. I say open the door to oblivion and kick them through.
5: Rimmer, no one's killing no one, all right?
0: Yeah, right.
2: Look, they're from some freaky alternative dimension. They've come here to hijack this ship and do, weird things to us. I think we should take the lift, put them on the security deck, and stick them in the brig.
1: I hate to say it, but for once, Trans Am Wheel Arch Nostrils is right.
2: What did you call me?
0: Look, man, you know the score.
5: Why do I know the score?
0: Because you're me. We're shot from the same gun barrel. Only difference is, one did breaststroke, one did crawl.
5: What are you trying to say?
0: I'm saying... Watch it, guys!
4: Come on, let's go! Let's go back! Go back!
0: Oh my God.
5: Hang on a minute.
0: I can use this.
5: Come on, go!
0: We get down to the transport deck. Maybe we can nickel the starboard and get out of town.
4: Uh-oh, sure. We better use an air vent.
0: No need.
2: Sir?
0: Look, I'm going to do something now, Crank. That's totally, totally gross. I don't want you to look. Turn around.
2: Oh, what?
0: Trust me, you don't want to know.
4: Logically, sir, there is only one way you could possibly have opened that door. I feel quite nauseous. Where is it?
0: There's what?
4: Oh, sir, you've got it in your jacket!
0: I got it out of a hole, didn't I?
4: Oh, sir, you are sick! You are a sick, sick person! How could you possibly even conceive of such an idea?
0: Shut up!
1: I'll beat you to death with the wet end.
4: Oh, sir, if mechanoids could barf, I'd be onto my fifth bag by now. You're a sick person!
0: Come on,
4: sick,
0: right? Let's sick. Go! What's the point? Why am I trying to get out of this? We already know we fail.
4: Not so, sir. All we know is that I died. Now, if my small gambit ultimately results in your safety, then it will be a move well made. For myself, death holds no fear.
0: Oh, yeah.
4: Sir, I am programmed to relinquish my life. That's why the Mechanoid 4000 series was voted Android of the Year 5 years running. I have as much interest in saving my own life as a chronically depressed lemming.
0: That's not true, is it?
4: Sir?
0: Not anymore. It's all because of me. It's my fault. It's a major break in programming. It's what you have to lie. How to make your own decisions. It's made you more human. I gave you a life to lose.
4: Sir, with the greatest respect, that is complete and utter shash.
0: Crichton, I know when you're lying. Your right foot jiggles. It's involuntary.
4: Nonsense. I'm not afraid to die. For me, death holds no fear. I believe in silicon heaven. I believe in an afterlife for androids. Haven't you got through those damn manacles yet, Crichton?
0: I'm not going to let it happen, man.
4: Cause and effect, sir. It already has happened. There's nothing we can do except to try and save your life. Okay, now, I think I have this. It's a variant of the Enigma decoding system.
0: Enigma! Enigma! Enigma!
4: Enigma! Of course! My last words. Huh. Well, anyway, if this thing works, it should age those manacles by 500,000 years.
0: If it doesn't work,
4: it'll wipe out the universe.
0: You! What now?
4: Well, now, we have the power.
7: Okay, we don't know who you are, but we've seen enough of the other dude to know we want to be on your side.
8: He killed our two crewmates in cold blood. He's a monster.
7: I'm the cat. This is Rimmer.
9: Yeah, Mr. Crichton.
8: Look, I want to make it clear. I'm not exactly in love with the idea of pitching in with you two, but needs must as the devil drives.
0: You really don't remember me, do you? Everything I used to do used to get on your pecs. Like I'd just be trimming me toenails with your electric meat carver or something. And you've got absolutely spare.
4: Sir, we really must get down to the storage bay. Now, remember my message to it. That is where we meet the Inquisitor for the final confrontation.
10: That's your plan? We go out there and face him? Nice plan. Shall I paint the bullseye on my face?
7: Listen, Crichton, I've been thinking about this. Yeah? I've come up with something.
4: Yes, sir?
7: I'm going to use my brains for the first time in my life.
4: Considering these circumstances, sir, do you really believe that's wise?
7: Give me the time, Gauntley.
4: But you don't know how to use it, sir.
7: You'll have to shout out instructions, won't you?
4: Oh, well, wouldn't it be simpler if I wore it?
0: You can't wear it, Crichton.
4: Why not?
0: You're programmed not to kill.
11: So, the mortals seek to challenge my master.
0: I don't know how to work this thing.
4: Gamma, Delta, 145.

0: Man, you used me?
1: The sport begins.
2: Now what the smack have you done to me?
3: Excuse me, could I just distract you for a brief second?
1: Huh?

0: Excuse me, could I possibly just distract you for just a brief second?
1: It was the best I could ad-lib at the time, sir.
0: You got the Captain Rimmer, though.
1: I know. Look, sir, I've got to go back in time and sacrifice myself in order that we can get into this mess we're now in the first place.
0: Yeah, sure.
1: All in all, today's been a bit of a bummer, hasn't it, sir?
0: How long before it freezes? 10 minutes?
1: No, 8.4.
0: You better be right, Crichton.
1: I know. Gauntlets. Now, what do I say when I pop up behind the Inquisitor?
0: Perfect. Now, what do you want?
1: That's it. Yeah, that's it. I know. I've got it. Don't tell me. Don't tell me. I've got it.
2: Okay, big fella. It's dangling time.
3: Welcome back online.
4: What are you doing?
3: One way or the other. You killed a lot of my friends this afternoon. In fact, you may never get on my good side again.
4: So now you're going to kill me. I don't think so. You're a fat little human that doesn't have the balls.
3: Don't talk for a guy who's dangling over a chasm.
4: I've seen inside your heart. You don't have it in you.
3: Oh, yeah. Bet you like. I never intended to kill you.
4: Oh, no.
3: No. I intended to save your life.
4: Save my life? Why?
3: Because if I save your life and you erase me, I won't be there to save your life and you'll die. Chew on that, though.
4: Give me my gold back.
3: Well, I'm all right. Can't touch me. You might have killed the others, but I'm okay.
4: Oh, just one thing. If I erase you, monster, you will never exist to threaten my life in the process.
3: That's a point.
4: So in fact, I can erase you quite safely.
3: Yeah?
0: It's the old backfire and sign gauntlet trick. Just brought us like a one-way ticket to the movie.
4: But you can't! My one, oh my glorious one, will be undone!
0: Oh, it worked.
1: It worked?
0: Crichton, you're a genius.
1: Oh, it was your scheme, sir. I simply reprogrammed the gauntlet.
0: So what happens now?
1: Oh, well, basically, we wait for the time-space continuum to reorder itself. I believe this is an appropriate juncture for you to give me 5, sir.
0: Give you 5? I can do better than that. I can give you 15.

0: I've been gardening in white gloves.
1: Just to prove that dirt can't hide from new Tide. Tide's been intensified to bring you cleanness no other low-priced powder can beat. I'm going to hide these filthy gloves in the pockets of these cords. Too tough a test for a low-priced powder, not for new Tide. Now for those hidden gloves. How's that for cleanness? Proof that dirt just can't hide from intensified Tide. Try it.

0: denim. Aftershave with After Effects.
1: You know, some marmalades get some of their tang from added flavoring. While Robertson's Golden Shred gets all of its tang from Seville oranges. What would you rather have for breakfast?
2: Will you have a polo, dear Liza, dear Liza? Will you have a polo, dear Liza, polo?
3: How very kind of you, dear Henry. I most certainly will. I'll have three or four or maybe more.
2: But you take me old tube.
3: Because they happen to be my tube of polo, dear Henry. Have one. Mm.
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5: Ed Reardon's Week by Christopher Douglas and Andrew Nichols. Episode 4, The Old Boys Network.
6: Thursday. There is a theory that listening to morning news programmes keeps one in touch. Nothing of the sort. It merely introduces one to a freemasonry of narcissistic windbags who are at university with each other, pontificating about what they consider to be important, or reading out what their fellow Oxbridge alumni have written in the newspapers that morning. All of it larded with threats that more of the same asinine drivel is to follow in the next hour. It is at this moment that the wise man turns to Radio 3, whose contributors have lived a bit and created something that will last, unlike the mutually back-scratching banter as perpetrated by Mrs. Humphreys and Naughty. So, this morning I was able to turn the hours between 8 and 9 to profitable account, answering my mail instead of just shouting, in the company of my good friend Scarlatti.
7: Yes, and you too, Elgar.
6: Sorry.
7: Now, what's this?
6: Old Salopian's reunion dinner. I don't think so. Having to listen to some middle manager from Reading telling me about his life in plastic cups. How much are the chiselling cheapskates trying to screw out of us this time? Delighted if you could attend as a guest of the school. So, have you always worked in the M4 corridor?
8: Yes.
6: Really. Interesting. What was it called before they built the M4, I wonder?
8: I don't know.
6: The A4 corridor, I suppose.
8: Could be. Oh, no more for me, thank you.
6: It's all right, I'll have his. No hand on top of this glass, you see. In fact, why don't you leave the red and the white, since I am a guest. All right, I've got it. Thank you very much.
9: You're Reardon, aren't you?
6: Yes.
9: Well, it's Valentine, without the hair.
6: So it is.
9: You've done all right for yourself, haven't you?
6: Oh, it's only a coat de rain, but I thought I might as well bag it as well.
9: No. In life, there's Hollywood, the silver screen.
6: What?
9: Well, that's what it said in the OS magazine. You did a book or something, and they made a bit of a film out of it.
6: Well, they made a film out of a bit of a book, not the best bit of that, and it was all quite a long time ago now.
8: God, you're Reardon. You're famous. You wrote, what was it?
6: Where to begin? This morning I wrote to the public library protesting about a 75p fine. Yesterday it was a death threat to the Director General of the BBC. That was an email, but, you know, it's all right.
9: Listen to Mr. Modest here.
8: Tanker, that was it, wasn't it? While some of us were making speedometers, you were out there in the Malaysian jungle, eh?
6: It was Dorset, mainly.
9: There he goes again. I mean, the point is, your life's turned out a lot more interesting than his. All mine come to that.
6: Why? What do you do, Valentine?
9: Oh, you don't want to know about that.
6: That smacks of something in the M4 corridor.
9: Yes, I've got a few there. I design golf courses for my sin.
10: Or I did. Retired now.
8: Is Carlton Vale one of yours?
10: Oh, you're not going to complain about the trees on the ninth, are you?
8: No, just the 3 grand membership they're asking for this year.
10: There you are. Call that number tomorrow, mention me, and you should be fine.
8: Oh, will do.
6: Yeah. Oh, can I have one of those cards? Because I'd quite like to have £3,000 too, please.
9: Only if you promise to get me Michelle Pfeiffer's phone number.
6: Sure, I've got it somewhere.
8: Well, I'd better be going. I don't want to keep the car waiting. Can I drop you somewhere, Valentine?
10: Oh, my driver's outside too, thanks.
8: Reardon?
6: I've got a train waiting just up the road, unless you're going anywhere near Berkhamsted.
8: No.
9: And anyway, I need to hang on to our celebrity for a minute. Shall we see if we can get something a bit more drinkable than this?
6: Hmm.
11: Julian Valentine, 83rd richest person in the country. I wonder where I am. Better start at the other end, I suppose. Scroll down. That way lies repetitive strain injury, Elgar.
6: Tuesday. One of the benefits of surfing the internet, apart from online poker, obviously, is being able to check up on old schoolmates to see if they're in a position to put their money where their mouth is. In the case of J.H. Valentine, Riggs House, 1965 to 1970, there appeared to be 273.4 million reasons why I should take up his offer and meet him and his wife, the Honourable Hillary, for a drink on the House of Commons terrace.
10: Ah, marvellous this, isn't it? Can you tell me a more magnificent view in the world?
11: I suppose you'd get a slightly better one if you were standing on the Lambeth side looking this way across the river. But then you wouldn't be the object of such scorn and unmitigated contempt, which is what makes the whole experience so very enjoyable for me.
10: Your very good health! I was hoping old Sluglips might put in an appearance, but he left a message on the mobile, busy with the defence review or some bloody rubbish.
11: I hope he does show up, because I really do need my copy of Fanny Hill back. After 42 years, my patience is all but exhausted.
10: Ah! Here she comes, turning heads wherever she goes. Lucky old me,
12: eh? I've had the stupidest cab driver ever. I'm sorry. Hello. I'm Hillary.
11: I'm Ed Reardon, and you'll have heard nothing whatsoever about me.
12: No, Julian talks about you all the time. You're the only person he knows who's actually done something useful.
11: Oh, yeah. I like to think my episode of Tenko did its bit towards fostering international harmony.
12: You wrote Tenko too? Man's a god.
11: Well, hardly.
10: I keep telling you, he's a genius.
11: Anyway, this book you want some advice on, I'm not quite clear what stage it's at.
12: Well, it's the story of everyone who's ever lived in our farmhouse in the dockyard.
10: Because it's absolutely steeped in history. Mm. Steeped.
12: Now, look at these.
10: The research material you might find useful.
12: Now, that's the barn in winter. That's the valley before we built the pool. There's the dockyard at sunset.
11: What are these things?
12: Lavender bags. Made with our own lavender.
10: And Hillary painted these watercolours herself, clever girl.
11: These recipes are... those also yours?
12: Well, there's a story for a start. They were lining a drawer in the Pigeonnier. Brew leaf, 1971. All history, you see?
11: Yes. Ratatouille. Amazing. I think this kind of thing is best written in the individual voice of the owner.
10: I mean, you've got the French Revolution, you've got the Second World War, the Cathars, even goes back to the Bloody Knights Templar.
12: And they filmed some of Charlotte Grey in the bakery.
11: Yeah, I can see it's an amazingly multifaceted story, but how can I put this? It's your story, it's not really mine.
12: No, you'll absolutely fall in love with the house when you see it. Everyone does.
10: Look, I've got to be out there next week doing a bit of business. Why don't you come along as our guest?
6: There it was again. One of those little phrases that make the writer's heart sing, ranking alongside as a one-off gesture of goodwill after the public library agreed to waive its 75p fine. What Valentine had to say next about his wife's frightful vanity project came as sweeter music still.
10: Anyway, we're not spending all this money to end up with something that doesn't do the place justice.
11: Right. When you say all this money...
10: Well, of course. We don't expect an author of your eminence to do this anonymously, and for nothing.
11: Ah. Well, I suppose a professional overview might help to bring out the unique quality of the manoir. The goût de terre, n'est-ce pas?
12: Excellent. It's going to be so good. Now, Ed, promise me you won't get an attitude and muck this one up.
11: Of course not. Valentine and I were in the same house. They called me Steady Ed when I kept wicket to him.
12: I thought it was bum juice. That's what Julian said when I spoke to him.
11: Is that the sort of thing that often comes up when you're negotiating contracts?
12: My parents got a house on the other side of the valley, so we've known each other for, like, hundreds of years.
11: I think that's probably a slight exaggeration.
12: No, really, our family's had a battle in, like, 1640 or something. We won. Yay! Get in.
11: Congratulations. I hope you were similarly ruthless over my fee.
12: Yes, his first offer was 20 grand.
11: Oh, now then.
12: But I said you'd do it for 10.
11: What is this, some sort of neighbourly favour in exchange for a cut of the lavender harvest? Bing, this is my career, not Jean-Ferret.
12: No, because that was like lager. The thing is, for once in your life, Ed, you've got a real chance of making some decent cash out of this book. So what I've done is lower the advance up to the hardback royalties. La-la.
13: Oh, morning, Bumjuice. You were the last person I was expecting to see when I heard the word royalties mentioned.
11: Rather than sit around waiting for you to come up with any, I've managed to exploit the old boy's network and get myself a commission.
13: Yes, I know. Fiona told me about it over breakfast. She is thick as thieves with Hilary Valentine.
11: Was she in the Battle of Naseby too?
13: Possibly, but more recently they're on the board of the National Gallery. Tremendously clever woman, Hilary. Own catering company, a health club. And you know, she makes the most marvellous lavender bags.
14: Julian says hi, by the way, Felix.
11: Oh, how lovely. The great greeting the good.
14: Attitude, Ed.
13: Now, look, if you're seriously interested in joining the ranks of the well-off, you're going to have to drop the Wat Tyler pose and look sharp.
14: So, Ed, put your straw hat and your blue overalls on and get cracking. Eternal landscape, charming peasant folk, cheap olives, back to nature. Ka-ching!
13: And double ka-ching if you can include a Second World War element.
11: So it could be Julian and Hilary Valentine's mandolin.
13: Excellent. And if you need any help, my mother's sister was an SOE agent in that neck of the woods.
14: Our cleaner was in the resistance too. She's brilliant, Valiant.
6: Wednesday, or Vendredi, as I must now get used to calling it.
11: Is it Vendredi? Mardi's Tuesday. So, check. Off the old school, LaRousse, Elgar.
6: Macready. As any writer worth his salt will tell you, there's nothing like the heady rush of excitement as one settles down to undertake a new project.
11: Alfalfa and hummus. Well, that was the only thing they had left, I'm afraid. All the tuna sandwiches have gone, even the cruelly caught by trawlers stuff.
6: Surrounded by a ziggurat of books and research materials, maps, journals, A Taste of the Dordogne by Frank and Nesta Boff, the writer at this stage experiences a combination of stage fright, the uncertainty of a first date, but also the conviction of, yes, this is right, I can do this.
11: There's a bit of carrot here. Try this, Elgar. It can be one of your five portions for the day. No? Well... What is the exact composition of this thing? Congratulations on buying the Alfalfa Romeo. Hey, you just got fresh with us, and don't we love it? Hey, second time, fancy coming up with a fab filling of your own. No, I'm not interested in doing your bloody job for you. There's lettuce in here, too. They could have called it Rocket Man. Put some mango in it.
6: Displacement activity is an essential way of allowing ideas to breathe and germinate, especially when the project's paid for in advance and there's a cheque for the first third in the post. £3,333 won't exactly help me push J.K. Rowling down a place on the rich list, but it will pay for a new cooker, so I don't have to keep eating sandwiches all the time. Furthermore, it obviated the need to steal toilet rolls from the leisure centre after addressing my creative writing class, where I took the opportunity to canvass their views on the task in hand.
15: Oh, I've read them all. A year in Provence, another year in Provence. We moved to Tuscany. Carol Vorderman's Gascony. They're all lovely.
11: Well, that's very interesting, Olive.
15: Sometimes I think I'd like to come back as an olive.
11: So if you could put your finger on one thing that makes these books commercial, I'd be intrigued to know what that would be.
15: I think there's too much of all these people going abroad and writing about themselves. They're just showing off how much money they've got.
11: Well, it's not always plain sailing, Pearl. What if you're trying to start a vineyard, say, and you get a bad attack of root blight?
15: Serves them right for not staying in this country. What's wrong with a year in Skegge?
11: Yes, that idea's time may well come.
15: They take you out of yourself.
8: What do?
15: Those books Mr. Reardon's talking about. I like to think of some swarthy Greek fisherman sweeping me off my feet, like Tom Conti.
8: He couldn't do that now. He's nearly as old as you are. He could sweep round your feet.
11: Yeah, but I think the point Olive's making is what these books do, if they're successful, is capture a sense of place and a longing for a lost Arcadia.
15: There's a big arcade in Skegge.
11: But what you don't get there is the flavour and sensations of the South, the tomatoes ripening in the hot Provençal sun, the juicy peaches piled high in the market square. Think what a seductive effect that has on us.
8: It's put paid to the pick-your-own-market, I'll tell you that. You used to be able to go out and get anything you wanted on the Aylesbury bypass. Strawberries, apples, red currants, beans, new potatoes,
16: The A41 was a meal in itself.
11: I never had you down as a Europhile, Stan.
16: They'll be legalising that next.
17: You can't get a ham sandwich now without it having something blusterwiltered on it. Wiltered used to be bad.
15: My daughter-in-law won a competition to name a sandwich. Got her picture on the website and everything.
11: Really? What was the procedure?
15: She just sent it in.
11: Already made up? In a jiffy bag or something?
15: No, only the list of ingredients. Tuna, capers, bit of black pepper and pineapple. That's the clever part. Tuna-verse.
16: What's so clever about pineapple? I've been sticking it on gammon for years.
17: Aren't we getting off the point? We're meant to be talking about books.
11: Indeed. But, Olive, were there any vouchers or even cash for coming up with Tuniverse?
18: Here's your plane ticket to Limoges. We got a brilliant deal, 64p.
11: But there'll be airport taxes on top of that, presumably.
18: No, that's included. It was minus £19 before then.
11: And that's sitting down, is it?
18: Yeah, but you have to pay for your own drinks. But that's okay, because you're not going to be having any.
11: Aren't I?
18: No, because you're not going to mess it up. Anyway, it's £16 extra if they had to carry you off in a wheelchair. And when you're at the manoir, you've got to keep the room tidy. No leaving your pants on the floor for Madame Souillac to pick up. Because you can't bend down anymore.
11: Madame Souillac is who, exactly?
18: Ed. She only runs a whole village. She cleans for us and the Valentines. And her daughters do everyone's laundry. And her granddaughter's boyfriend does the gardens. And old Monsieur Souillac does the pools.
11: They don't have the lottery over there, then?
18: The swimming pools, Ed. So basically, do not get on the wrong side of Madame Souillac.
11: Why, would she get the old resistance issue piano wire out?
18: Yes, actually, because that woman was one of the bravest people in the whole of the war. If it wasn't for her, we'd all be going around like this.
11: What are you doing? Oh, I see, goose-stepped moustache. I don't think I've ever seen anyone as young as you do that thing. I'm not the first artist to find his creative juices reinvigorated by a sojourn in La France Profonde. One thinks of those lusty daubers, Van Gogh, Picasso, and more recently, Dirk Bogarde. The Valentines were fortunate indeed to be in the hands of a descriptive craftsman equally sensitive to the landscape. The bay scented heat, and the rhythms of life lived at a different pace.
19: 8:30, Sports, Gary Richardson.
11: 9:30, where I am, mate. The only blot on the shimmering horizon being the need to gather enough material for a chapter outline before my 48-hour super sunsoaker ticket required my return to Luton. But the manoir's host was accommodating and provided I could spend a couple of undisturbed hours in what the Valentines referred to as their bibliothèque, I might even treat myself to a lunchtime look at the cricket on Sky. Unfortunately, the bibliothèque, though well stocked with lavender baskets and rustic farm implements, offered little in the way of local history, and it was with the forlorn expectation of a man seeking chipolatas in a French fridge that I turned to the visitors' books in search of the beating heart of the manoir. Very calm and peaceful. Two L's, I see. Fantastic food and wine in peaceful surroundings. Two more there. I wonder when this aberrant orthography first crept in. Damn peaceful. Lord Boothby, 1963. Perhaps he started it. There's a gap here. No visitors' books from 1942 to 45. Suppose it wasn't very peaceful then, however you spell it. Hello, what's this?
20: How are you going on, Ridden? Something interesting?
11: I have, actually, my copy of Fanny Hill from 1964.
20: Really?
11: So Sluglips didn't have it, after all.
20: Gosh, was that yours? Then I owe you a very large drink indeed, because I bought my first delivery bike on the proceeds of that book, rented it out for £2 a time, boys and staff, half a crown if they wanted to keep it overnight.
11: Balzac was right, then. Behind every great fortune, there really is a great crime.
20: Here comes Madame Souillac, who must be obeyed. Fancy a stroll into town before the cricket?
11: Yes, why not? Just one thing. I was looking through the visitor's book, and there seem to be a few missing.
20: Maybe Henry's getting them rebound or something.
11: Because it's quite a crucial period, 1942 to 45.
20: Well, why not ask the fount of all knowledge? Madame Souillac, comment, s'il vous plaît?
21: Oui, Monsieur Valentine.
20: Arrêtez votre hoovering. Oh, I'm afraid that's about it for me. You're on your own now, Rin. You have your tête-à-tête with Madame while I go off for a pastis with the mayor.
11: Oh, very well. Bonjour, madame.
21: Oui, monsieur.
0: Yves Lechon, n'est-ce pas?
11: Ah, oh, bien sûr. Mm. Mais pendant la guerre, les livres des visiteurs...
0: Oh, la guerre, c'est terrible. Mm. Les salles moches.
11: I think you might have to hoover again there, madame.
6: The next 20 minutes elicited the information that the war was terrible, Madame's knees were no better than they were last autumn, it was a tragedy about Princess Diana, and that I must on no account leave my wet flannel hanging over the side of the washbasin. So the wartime chapter was proving difficult, and I was obliged to dredge what usable material I could out of the remaining visitors' books, a litany of self-important advice about which walks one simply must do, unmissable cave paintings, bistros with half-tolerable bills of fare, and superfluous instructions on where to sit and how much to tip. Sookie and I set off on our annual pilgrimage up La Caracas, unwilling kids in tow, taking with us our picnic, which consisted of, oh, for heaven's sake, our own version of Pan Banya. Really? Oh, actually, that does sound quite nice. Thursday. My powers of literary alchemy waned well before my enforced return from France under the terms of the 64p Sunsoaker, and sadly few specks of gold have emerged from the dross in the succeeding days.
9: Yes, well, you still haven't touched Tuesday's roast prawn in yummy gravy.
6: The scheme to leave Elgar four bowls of cat food in my absence was also a failure, and by now had developed into a full-scale battle of wills.
9: Well, I'm not opening another pouch until you finish what was left for you. Look, when you're hungry, you're supposed to pull the cling film off with your paw. It's really very simple, Elgar. Give me your paw. Give me your... Ow!
6: Friday. Still no word from the organic sandwich company to whom I submitted my fab filling idea. No doubt a simple note of thanks poses too much of a threat to the environment. The ingredients of the filling weren't, strictly speaking, original, having been copied out of the Manoir's visitor's book, but at least the title, Barmy Sani, was my own.
9: All right, there you are, then.
6: However, my luck, like Elgar's, was, as they say in the best espionage stories, about to change. Lunch of the hot, but no less balmy variety, was on offer courtesy of Felix's aunt, the SOE agent, at the Special Services Club in Knightsbridge.
1: Come on, drink up, man. You're lagging behind.
9: Oh, thank you. Good to see there's still one remaining place where you can smoke while eating.
1: Still doesn't mean we can eat our luncheon with our shirts hanging out.
9: Oh, sorry. So, your special operations codename is Chantel.
1: Well, any little tart you see on television uses it now. But I was the first.
9: Hmm. And when you were parachuted into the Dordogne, how did you make contact?
1: I didn't bother with a parachute. No. One more bloody thing to pack. I just waited for the Lysander to dip over the river, jumped out, swam ashore, and got on with it.
9: Hmm. And your contact was waiting for you?
1: Or? No. Complete shambles. Half of them were collaborators, the rest were drunk. Come on.
9: No, actually, I'm fine.
1: Well, see? Now you've got your hand wet. Serves you right. In the end, it was safest not to trust anybody. Least you knew where you were with the nauseas.
9: Mm. Did you ever come across, I don't know what her code name was, Madame Souillac?
1: What? That family were notorious traitors.
9: What? Really? But she has the reputation of being a resistance heroine.
1: Oh, still going, is she? There you are, you see. Stick around long enough and everyone's a hero.
9: Yes, they'd have Himmler on Richard and Judy if he was still alive.
1: At least he might have something to say for himself.
9: Just to get back to the Souillacs, what form did their collaboration take?
1: They virtually ran an hotel for the German High Command. What was the place called?
9: Not the Manoir.
1: Oh, that's it. The SS Hilton. Goering was so taken with the place, they had to send him a pot of foie gras every month for the rest of the war. Then there's a rake before he went there.
9: Yes, I suppose the country was under occupation. Maybe they had no choice but to toe the line.
1: That's what they all say. So don't you start excusing them. Finish your liver. We'll have another bottle of this. And I'll tell you how to dam a river using just a pair of stockings and a suitcase.
6: Tuesday. The reason for the disappearance of the Manoir's visitors' books was now clear. with thoughts of my name rocketing up the Sunday Times Hot 100 list, adding further to the psychological woes of Dave Peltzer, I pulled on my best wordsmith's boots, and by Sunday afternoon had delivered a scorching sample chapter, Quislings in the Kitchen, to my agents and to Hilary, chatelaine of the manoir, warning her to be prepared for a few surprises.
2: You have email.
11: Ah, reaction to the chapter, perhaps. Hi, Bun Juice. Not my alma mater again. Oh, no. Hey, great news. Your Barmy Sani just passed our fab test, and it's already on the supermarket shelves. Send us a photo, Bun Juice, and we'll put you on our wonderful website. And more great news, we're sending you a voucher for £1.50, so you can enjoy your own creation on us. Well, I suppose it's not too bad. Hello? Oh, hello, Felix. Really? Well, I was just about to nip out for a sandwich, actually, but no, the Connaught sounds a much better idea.
3: I must say, Ed, you were a big hit with my aunt. She thought you were very sound.
11: Well, we talked the same language. Did diverge slightly on chemical castration for people who cycle on pavements. She thought I was being a bit harsh.
3: Anyway, before we go to lunch, I want to show you the front page of today's Le Monde.
11: Right.
3: I was at Oxford with the London editor. Thought he ought to see your chapter.
11: That's Madame Souillac. After the butcher of Lyon, now the delicatessen of the Dordogne. La petite, the small old lady, white-haired, who innocent looked. Good gracious.
3: Well, it's done the trick in any language. There's a bidding war for the book, and Channel 4 wanted your documentary. I don't know what you've been putting in your tea, but you're an author transformed.
11: Well, maybe it's having some material with a bit more substance than the Brands Hatch story and all that other stuff filling the shelves behind you.
22: Felix, we've got a major disaster.
3: It'll just have to wait its turn. I'm going to lunch with our star client.
22: Ed, what have you done?
11: Finally fulfilled my potential, it would appear.
22: I go away for one regatta, come back and you've destroyed a community.
11: Well, there'll always be casualties when someone dares to tell the truth.
22: It's meltdown out there in the Dordogne. The Souillacs have gone into hiding, which means my parents have lost their clean out, people can't get their gardens done, they're having to go to the village to get their own papers, there's no one to turn the beds down.
11: Ah, with that characteristic Germanic precision.
22: Ed, there's a family swimming in the river because there's no one to change the pool filter.
3: Well, get someone else to do it. Europe's crawling with domestic servants. If they can make it from Romania to the Fulham Road, surely they can get across a few alps.
22: Felix!
3: Oh, Hilary, what an unexpected treat.
22: You've got to stop this book about the manoir.
3: I'm afraid it's a little late in the day for that.
22: And if you don't, I'll get an injunction against it.
3: My dear Hilary, you've had Ed's chapter for several days now.
11: Yes, why have you left it till now?
22: I've been too busy. I've been sued by my best friend Suki.
23: Not Suki Sturgis, as was.
22: My mum was a Shelley girl with her. What'd she sue you for? Oh, she sued my sandwich company for allegedly stealing a recipe. Apparently she wrote it down in our visitor's book.
11: Well, I'm peckish if nobody else is.
22: Ed, shut up. You've done enough. So, Felix, we're stopping the book now.
3: Ed, in the circumstances, I think the Connaught had better wait for another day.
11: Oh, that's all right. I've got a voucher for a spot of lunch. I think we'll ignore that, Elgar. You fancy a bit of this balmy sani? Come on, then. We'll have the anchovy bit.
24: Hello, Rin? We met a while back at the old boys' dinner. Now, this might not be your sort of thing at all, but Champion Speedometers are celebrating our 50th anniversary, and we're doing a brochure about the company's history to give to the staff. Now, there's not much in the writing budget, I'm afraid, about £100. But if you're at all interested, then...
11: Hello? Hello, sorry, Bum Juice here.
5: 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It was written by Christopher Douglas and Andrew Nichols. The producer was Dawn Ellis.

0: I've been gardening in white gloves. Just to prove that dirt can't hide from new Tide. 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Now for those hidden gloves. How's that for cleanness? 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Try it.
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1: Welcome again. Tonight I shall be speaking about how to increase the amount of time you spend at leisure and also how to improve the quality of that time. I'm joined as usual by Debbie Isett, who put the Deb in debate, and Gordon Kennedy, who put the Donkey Dong in Gordon Kennedy.

0: Kennedy, who put the donkey dong in Gordon Kennedy. Now, Gordon, you always strike me as someone who's very relaxed.
1: Well, I find that chanting has changed my life.
0: Chanting doesn't change anything by itself. Demonstrations teach us that you have to set fire to some cars to really make a difference. On with the program. The first section of tonight's talk about maximizing your leisure is subtitled How Not to Work. One obvious way not to work is to be a member of the royal family. It does seem, however, that members of the royal family get bored with having nothing to do. Prince Edward and Sophie Wessex-Baxter attempted to hold on to careers in PR, but somehow managed to become hated by their own profession. It seems odd that PR people have a pecking order and that they feel entitled to look down on anybody. But I suppose public relations has its own code of ethics, and to ordinary, decent PR people, the Wessexes were nonces, the lowest of the low, kept in a segregated wing of Soho. Of course, Prince Charles has never even attempted a career. He just waits patiently and in hope that one day he'll get a shot at the title. So bored is he that he spends his days firing off indignant letters to the government. You'd think he'd have his hands full writing to his local papers. He lives in enough places. But instead, he writes to the government, railing against one thing and another. Political correctness is one of his bugbears, and I have to wonder what people mean when they say they are against political correctness. Do they mean that we should revert to calling black people savages and disabled people freaks? And isn't there a kind of right-wing political correctness, whereby the idiot spawn of incestuous German robber barons gets to be called your Royal Highness? Herein lies a problem with becoming a member of the royal family. The talent for being born privileged is hereditary. And if you do marry in, your future in it isn't guaranteed, as the experience of previous royal wives shows. It's a precarious profession, subject to fickle favour and fortune. It's feast or famine, interspersed with vomiting and colonic irrigation. There is guaranteed wealth, but these women already come from backgrounds that guarantee wealth and light toil, if any. So they must see it not as a new start, but as a promotion, unlike most of us who would see it as the ultimate in early retirement. Which brings me on to my next suggestion for not working, which is to retire.
1: Hold on, Jeremy, before you move on, we've just had an email from ex-royal butler Paul Burrell.
0: Ooh, go ahead.
1: Yeah. Dear BBC, I'm probably better placed than anyone living to tell the inside story of none other than the royal family themselves. I remember one time me and the Queen were playing pool in the pub, and she said, "You know, Polly, mind if I call you Polly, there are times when I'd like to run off like Audrey Hepburn in Roman Holiday." After we made frenzied animal love, she told me how she'd been abducted by aliens, hired by agents of the Tsar, who told her of the dangers of anyone who knew Diana. Certain questions need answering. Who is Kaiser Soze? Why were Anne's dogs so keen to get at those children in Windsor Great Park? What happened at the crash scene in Paris? And why was Diana's brain removed before Prince Charles proposed to her? Any chance of a few quid? Your humble servant, Paul Burrell.
0: What does he do now, by the way?
2: After Diana died, he opened a florist's.
0: Oh, I wondered what had happened to all those flowers. Anyway, we were talking about retirement. Unfortunately, the government is not content with the fact that the British work the longest hours in Europe. It looks as though most of us are going to have to keep working well past 65. We'll finally have time to relax when we have just enough strength to dissolve a Werther's original if we keep our mouths closed and the heating up full. I suppose you might argue that being infirm to the point of leisure is a kind of relaxation, but most of us would like to have enough energy to enjoy retirement, and the videos in the post office don't bode well. I mean, stair lifts are fun, but they're hardly Alton Towers. And you get more of a workout lying at the bottom of the stairs pressing your panic button. That said, there are people of 70 who are fitter than I am now. Unfortunately, it's hard to repair the damage caused by years of neglect. Last year, I did my knees in. I had begun the year, as always, with a resolution. And what better thing for a drunk, middle-aged man with a family history of heart disease than to go running for the first time in 11 years? I began by digging out my snuggliest sweat clothes, by which I mean clothes likely to produce a sweat rather than clothes bought from Gap. I put on some nice big bouncy trainers, hitherto only worn like the sweat clothes for getting the papers when I couldn't be asked to get dressed properly, and I set off. Mercifully, my heart didn't burst, but it was very grim indeed, and the next time was no easier. After 3

0: tries in 1 week, I had managed to knock a mile off my distance and was walking like Douglas Bader in a muddy field. Now, younger listeners might be thinking, who's Douglas Bader? Well, let me tell you. Douglas Bader was a hero of the RAF, the Red Army faction, also known as the Bader-Meinhof Group, which he founded with Ulrika Johnson. Suffice it to say, Bader had a funny walk, or at least he did in a musical biopic, Bader Bing, Bader Boom, starring Joe Pesci as Sir Bing Crosby, Sir Kenneth Branagh as Douglas, and Denise Van Damme as Ulrika. Anyhow, my knees, ankles and hips having fused into their sockets, I realised that if I was serious about running, I was going to have to do the warming up business, whether I wanted to or not. At 29, I could get away without stretching before a run. Once over 40, you can barely get away without stretching before a stretch. I also bought some of those stretchy supports from the chemists to hold my bones in. So the jogging bottoms now had a cosmetic role. As well as being nice and warm, they hid the fact that my legs were held together with elastic. But one day, my left knee just folded, swelled up, and a physio signed my discharge papers from the running community. So I was forced to give up before having to decide what I'd do when the weather got warmer. The dilemma being whether to swap sweatpants for shorts and reveal the tubi grip mummification of my lower limbs. I despise men who run bare-legged in cold weather. I know it's supposed to look very manly to belt round Tooting Beck Common in a sleeveless top and short shorts, but apart from the shoes, they look like Geordie lasses on a night out. As for women joggers, Debbie, I believe you've been looking at some of the latest sports fashions for women.
1: Yes, I've been looking at some of the best buys in women's sporting lingerie. Most of it's made in Malaysia, and it's very tight and brief because tiny hands can't sew larger garments. And I have to say, it's practical, sporty, liberating, and obviously designed by men.
0: What are those little cones?
1: Well, larger girls face the perennial problem of chafed nipples while running. So these are clever little nipple shields.
0: And they go inside the bra?
1: No, they just stick on with double-sided tape, and the tassels are attached with Velcro.
0: Oh.
1: Alternatively, you can choose this sports bra, which is chafe-free because of these rather clever peepholes. Here are our cycling shorts. They are tight, but there's plenty of give in this Lycra fishnet blend. Alternatively, here we have a rubber jogging thong with studded waistband and cling film gusset.
0: Do any of the garments take account of the danger of injury?
1: Yes, indeed. This outfit is a nurse's uniform. Ideal if you need to give mouth to mouth or spank somebody for not doing their warm-up exercises like a good boy. Again, Velcro fastening, so when you're too hot, it quickly pops off to reveal a black leather athletic basque with Lenny Riefenstahl motif.
0: See, women should, of course, wear what they like. It's really not for a man to assume that a woman is making a statement by wearing a revealing item of clothing.
1: Exactly. So your best bet is to wait for another woman to make the comment and then agree.
0: Right. Now, of course, there are other things you can do to stay fit. Any man in a relationship knows the words.
1: If you need some exercise, you can take all your belongings to the dump.
0: The best way to stay fit is to incorporate exercise into your routine. Instead of driving to the car wash, walk there briskly and try and catch some suds in a bucket to bring home. Instead of using the lift, buy an ice pick and climb up the front of the building. Put a brick in each slipper. You'll feel taller and more confident, and your shuffling gait will simulate the full body workout of cross-country skiing. And you don't need fancy equipment to exercise. Instead of dumbbells, I just have a tin of baked beans in each hand, although the juice runs through my fingers and most of the beans fall out during the bicep curl. Of course, beans are also a valuable source of fibre, and you increase that fibre content as you scrape them off the carpet and into the saucepan. Fibre is the key to healthy bowels and good for circulation. Whole wheat pasta not only dramatically increases the fibre content of a meal, but means that instead of tucking into an authentic Italian delight, you're eating something with the taste and texture of an unravelled sweater. Reducing your salt intake will lower your blood pressure by removing any excitement from the process of eating. And cutting out caffeine ensures that you'll get plenty of rest during the day. In other words, you have to balance present pleasure against future vitality, and you might decide that if a healthy retirement means eating rice cakes now, you'd rather chow down on both barrels of a 12-bore shotgun. But what about the financial implications of stopping work? Regular listeners to Money Box are joyless, petty, grasping Herberts. Who will be only too aware that private... pensions are now synonymous with scandal, mis-selling and lost investment. But Gordon, I believe you've been looking at some of our options for providing for the future.
2: That's right, Jeremy. If you don't take out a private pension and you don't have an occupational one, you'll find it hard to subsist on the state pension, especially as it's going to be abolished. And you'll find it hard to retire early unless you take out some accident insurance and get lucky. The good news is, the increasing role of the private sector guarantees a dangerous future for most of us. Comprehensive air traffic control is being phased out, with passengers encouraged to take up private parachutes. And if it loses the strike, the fire brigade will be forced to offer reduced cover at night.
0: Presumably on the basis that although there are more fatalities at night, having a house full of smoke doesn't make any difference in the dark because you can't see anyway.
2: Exactly. However, some efforts are being made to improve the rolling stock on the railways. Virgin are bringing in tilting trains. These will not be able to operate at high speed, but will be able to do wheelies over the bits of the track maintained by Jarvis and Balfour Beatty.
0: Thank you, Gordon.
2: Not at all.
0: Of course, it's easiest to stop work when the decision isn't yours, but being made redundant isn't always as straightforward as you might think. You might think it's a question of an industry becoming uneconomic or obsolete or recognised as dangerous, but it's not that simple. Nuclear power has proved to be an expensive, perilous and unnecessary way of generating electricity. That's not to say I think nuclear power workers should be sacked. If they want to work, they could be usefully redeployed doing all kinds of useful things. For example, as pronunciation wardens, listening out for people who say nuclear and giving them a slap. The industry has kept going, not so much to produce electricity, but because of what are ostensibly its byproducts. Weapons-grade byproducts, such as plutonium, depleted uranium, sunny delight and so forth. And its apologists justify the industry because it doesn't produce carbon dioxide.
2: Ooh.
0: Say what you like about Dr. Crippen, he never used a soda stream. So what does provoke employers to lay off workers? Sometimes political considerations, as with the miners, but generally short-term profits. Call centres were the fastest growing employers in this country until recently. So why are their staff now being made redundant? Not because they are, in essence, nuisance callers. I might feel glad if I knew that never again would anyone ring me asking me if I know how much I pay for my domestic home contents insurance. I mean, if I knew how much I pay for my domestic home contents insurance, I would kill myself. If that information were on the tip of my tongue. I'm glad you asked me that. I've been meaning to unburden myself of information for some considerable time. But no, I will still be subject to harassment by harassed cold-calling salespeople. It's just that now they will be in India, where not only are the wages lower, but people speak better English. But these exploited Indian workers are not even allowed to admit on the phone that they're in India. But next time you phone an emergency breakdown service and they take a really long time to show up, you'll know why. All in all, not working doesn't seem to be a very practical solution to the problem of maximising leisure. Perhaps we need to make better use of what leisure time we have. But what do we do with our weekends? Debbie, I imagine you love to shop.
1: Well, Jeremy, us girls love nothing better than a bit of retail therapy.
0: Oh, yes, I know what you like.
1: Yes?
0: Shop till you drop.
1: Yes, it sublimates all our thwarted hopes and aspirations.
0: Does it? Interesting. Well, that's not really the point I was making. The point I'm making is that shopping isn't actually very relaxing, especially when we are at an age when people aren't sure whether we're shopping for ourselves or for our children. I actually like Topshop, but if I buy stuff for myself, people assume I'm shopping for a fat teenager, and if I buy stuff for my daughter, they assume I'm a skateboarding transvestite who's too old to read the sizes on the label. Small wonder that as we get older, the lure of catalogue shopping takes over. Now, I'm not sneering at catalogues. Next is an excellent catalogue, for example. It's got the models there, and it gives you the chance to see what the clothes would look like if attractive people wore them. But even so, although we buy fewer clothes in shops as we get older, we still manage to spend the whole weekend shopping. Sundays we used to relax, bit of worship maybe, sacrifice a leg of lamb, and then watch the cruel sea. Now we go to Home Base and B&Q, and there's an important point of principle here, which is that you shouldn't do DIY at all because it's scabbing. That is skilled, two sugars please, City and Guilds, tradesperson's work, and you are scabbing. If you truly, absolutely have to do something yourself, there are shops open Monday to Saturday. Real builders, merchants and hardware stores are never open on a Sunday. And they are magic kingdoms where wise and helpful people seek out anything you need. You go in and there's smoke comes out the back and a faint whiff of opium. And you can say, I need a rule plug that enables me to screw an elephant to a Rivita, and they will find it. Or if they can't find it, they will suggest an ostensibly competing store with the words, ask for Tony. In a way that suggests a fraternity bordering on organised crime. In fact, it's time the Brotherhood closed down the big DIY stores completely by making them an offer they can't assemble. Then we'd see no more adverts in which Neil Morrissey and Leslie Ash pretend to be a couple, mindlessly piloting giant trolleys through bleak canyons of grouting and sealant, buying lips that are too cumbersome to put together. Those adverts are particularly disturbing. Not only are they not a real couple, they are barely even a real TV couple. They are an advert couple, inhabitants of a world in which retiling the shower brings meaning to people's lives. What is the point in having a day off if you spend it doing other people's work, doing it badly and not being paid for it? If you really can't face the idea of enjoying Sunday, get a job stacking the bread counter at Sainsbury's, make a few quid and take the pressure off full-time shop workers who'd rather not work Sundays. In fact, what's worse than wasting your Sunday trying to do things you can't do is wasting the previous Sunday buying the materials. At least when you've cocked something up, you can say you've tried and then phone the plumber. The previous Sunday, all you did was traipse mournfully around desolate warehouse stores on the edge of town and the very edge of existence, buying the wrong bits from teenage moon calves. However, I mention bread because if Sunday trading involved fair pay and conditions and union membership, I would be heartily in favour of it. There was a time in this country when if you hadn't bought bread by Saturday lunchtime on a bank holiday weekend, you would have to go without until Tuesday. So much of our precious leisure time was spent without a basic foodstuff. Once I had to make do with a box of Energen rolls, not having made it to Presto in time. All those adverts about low-cal bread being light were understated. The box was lighter than an empty box. And pushing a knife into a roll had the same effect as Buffy staking a vampire. Fragmentation, then dust, then nothing. 7 days shopping is a bind if you're a shop worker forced to do Sundays without overtime, but I have to say it's nice being able to buy bread on the Lord's Day. Communion wafers are insubstantial and tend to crumble when you spread cream cheese on them. But how did the Sabbath come about?
1: And God saw everything that he had made, and it was good. And the evening and the morning were the sixth day. Thus the heavens and the earth were finished, and all host of them. God ended his work which he had made, and he rested on the seventh day, and sanctified it, because that in it he had rested from all his work which God had created and made.
0: Terrible syntax, but still. The point is made. So we are told that God spent 6 days creating the world and was then knackered. But I'm not certain the job was finished. It might be that he ran out of dado rail and that Travis Perkins is shut on a Sunday and being a skilled tradesperson he wouldn't stoop to being cute. Then he had a site job starting on the Monday, promised to finish Earth on the Saturday, but had a heavy night Friday and forgot. So he never did make good, which is a problem because he had already made evil. But there is a major flaw in this argument because in those days the Sabbath was on a Saturday. Shabbat, Shabbat. Christians decided to have it on Sunday because of the crucifixion, perhaps reasoning that if you can't buy timber and 6-inch nails, there's a chance any future executions of the Messiah might be stayed pending materials. But today it wouldn't work because the Romans could just go to World of Crosses on the Pearly Way and buy a self-assembly crucifix in a flat pack. After it had been done to Jesus, crucifixion acquired a bad name. Otherwise, they'd do it in Texas. It's a little-known fact that George Bush wears a silver electric chair on a chain round his neck. But I digress. Given that we don't seem to be able to relax on weekends, What we really need is a holiday. Of course, we used to have more mini-holidays. Days out, picnics. We went in for Sunday motoring, which meant eating those hard-boiled eggs with grey yolks you don't see anymore. Parked in a lay-by on the A3. We had an enormous black thermos flask with a handle that looked as though it should contain radioactive isotopes or frozen sperm. In the summer, it held very dilute orange squash and ice cubes, and in the winter, it held lukewarm vegetable soup that slipped down easily and slipped back up just as readily and completely unchanged. And in the summer, we might go to the seaside, and I dimly remember picking krill and oil spill out of knitted trunks while the seagulls pecked my nan's eyes out. Bizarrely, after decades of the British trying to leave the country whenever possible, and the entire countryside being shut down by foot and mouth 2 years ago, holidaying at home has had a big revival. Gordon, you've done a lot of work on TV travel shows. Have you noticed a trend back towards domestic holidays?
2: Yeah, too right. I mean, time was when you could swing a Barbados or a Nile cruise or deep-sea fishing off the Florida Keys. Lately, it's been whitewater barge cruises on the Telford Canal, landscape spotting in East Anglia, and mountain rescue time-wasting in the Lake District.
1: We had a really nice British holiday for New Year. 100 of us hired a converted oyster weaver's hovel in Dunstable. And we all shared the cooking and the toilet, and it was really, really relaxing because none of us spoke to each other at all.
2: Oh, and stupidly, I agreed to go to a hotel just outside Glasgow for a murder mystery weekend. Of course, the detective got the wrong guy, beat the crap out of some poor foot spa salesman from Stockholm. He was only staying there in business, but ends up confessing to beating Elsie the scullery maid to death with the Tongan fertility symbol.
0: To be fair, we do have a beautiful country, but it's home, and sometimes you have to get away from home for a proper break. The trouble with the British, however, is that we're only good at enjoying ourselves at the expense of others. And I'm not talking about the royal family here. We have two possible reactions to an overseas holiday location. Either we want to experience nothing that is indigenous to the place and we tour the cafes of Amalfi in search of cornettos and spaghetti hoops, or we want to patronise it in the worst sense, to treat it as another cultural conquest, another notch on the suitcase. Many of us trot out the boast,
2: "We didn't want to do what the tourists do."
0: To which the only reply is,
1: "Well, why didn't you stay at home then, you miserable bastard?"
0: Middle-class people are the worst for this. Their holiday must always be some remarkable and fantastic adventure.
2: "Oh, we discovered this little village completely off the beaten track, not on the tourist trail at all, middle of nowhere, tiny, tiny place. I think it only appears once every 200 years. Lovely people, so friendly, tiny, tiny people, no bigger than your thumb, simple but happy. And he had this fantastic sort of ad hoc dining room carved out of volcanic lava that was still flowing. And he cooked us this wonderful meal. There was 8 or 9 courses. They gave us the wine and their local brandy. And they danced for us and had sex with us. And I think the whole bill came to £2 a head.
0: Point is, whether you go on holiday to visit bustling markets and beat down their already pitifully low prices, or to meet the real people as opposed to the ones everybody else sees who aren't real at all, you're still a tourist. Even if you had an amazing time and lived really naturally, apart from the all-important mechanical bird that got you there, you are a tourist. Even if you met people who live without electricity, despite their pleas for the government to connect them so they can have fridges and less food poisoning, you are still a tourist. You're just nosier than most. And if you travel for months and months and months, you're just a holiday maker who takes longer breaks than everyone else. And even then, you haven't seen that much. You say you took a year off to travel around the world. It takes a year to travel around the M25. And what does it mean to have seen something? I've seen a Rolls Royce, but really only scratched the surface. Right, well, it's nearly time to go. But I think we can fit in a couple of questions from the studio audience. If you've got any questions about finance or fashion or personal fitness, do speak into the microphone. Gentlemen in the front row.
3: If George Bush was a leisure activity, what would he be?
0: I think assisted suicide, really. Is that person at the back, there's a hand up. Sorry, you had to be someone at the back. You couldn't have been in the front row, could you?
4: No.
0: Did you try to get in the front row? Did you? did you? You could have thought this lot. They don't look that hard.
4: What advice would you give to servicemen serving in the Gulf?
0: Try and get a gig on a fire station would be my thing. I'm annoyed with soldiers at the moment because they're sitting around saying, look at these fire stations, well, except they're all Geordies. Look at these, and Scousers. Look at these fire stations, and other accents. And they're, other parts were paid by members of the cast. They're saying, well, look at all these firefighters. Half the time they get paid, and half the time they're not fighting any fires. In which case, we should turn around to the soldiers and say, all right, then, you are only to be paid when you're actually killing people. In fact, no, we won't count when you're fighting in bars in Cyprus. You will only be paid as soldiers when you are defending the coastline of Great Britain against invasion, which hasn't happened since, the 11th century, as I recall. So, any other questions, Tor? It's a lady there.
5: Okay, as you proved earlier, you're a great fan of sports. How would you sell the Olympic Games to the average non-sports fan taxpayer?
0: You're asking me. I get whiplash in rocking chairs, me. No, the place they should have the Olympics, it's got to be Manchester, isn't it? Because then the drugs thing wouldn't be an issue at all, would it? All the trainers would just be shot by the local dean because you're moving in our territory, you know what I'm saying? I think they should have drugs in sport. You just shouldn't be able to choose what you're getting. Everyone gets a party bag and you don't know what's going to be in it. I think that's enough, really. Enough of your damn questions. I didn't come here to be interrogated. Right, well, it's nearly time to go. So, Cass, anything more from Paul Burrell?
2: No, but we've got a message from a conspiracy theorist. He reckons the Queen Mother's still alive.
6: What?
1: No, that one could be true. Think about it. Royal Jubilee heading for disaster. Suddenly, massive wave of popularity for the royals because of the so-called death of the Queen Mum. All a bit too convenient, don't you think?
2: Absolutely. She's not dead. She's off in Brazil being cloned. There's no one in that coffin. Just a sweater stuffed with old tights and some sandbags.
1: Which is why they couldn't agree to Tony Blair's request to be photographed in the coffin with her.
0: Well, I'm glad you said that, not me. Good night, all.
2: Jeremy Hardy Speaks to the Nation was written by Jeremy Hardy and star Debbie Isett and Gordon Kennedy, who have no choice but to do his evil bidding. Ultimate responsibility lies with the producer, David Tyler, and the programme was a positive production for the BBC, who endorse all Mr. Hardy's views wholeheartedly.

0: down.
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0: Episode 11, Crabtree Disease, with this week's guest star, John the Measurer.
1: Oh, yes? Yes. I must ring off now, Sally, darling, or Mother will be fussing about the telephone bill again.
2: Roger, say goodbye to Sally and ring off my telephone bill.
1: So you won't have to pay it, Mother.
2: Why not?
1: I mean, you won't have to pay for the call.
2: If you think I'd try to defraud the post office by pretending they made a mistake in my bill, as a matter of fact, I would if I thought I could get away with it.
1: Mother, you will not have to pay for this call because Sally's just reminded me. I transferred the chart.
2: Reminded you?
1: I've forgotten. It was over an hour ago.
2: Roger, are you trying to diddle me?
1: As if I would.
2: Then who did you transfer the charge to?
1: Sally, of course.
2: Uh-huh.
1: What do you mean, uh-huh?
2: I mean, you are trying to diddle me. That's not true.
1: Mother, I couldn't tell a lie to you.
2: You couldn't and get away with it. And you couldn't have transferred the charge to Sally because she isn't at home.
1: But of course she isn't, Mother. She's staying with her uncle in Scotland. I transferred the charge to his number.
2: Oh, poor man. He won't be best pleased. Well, it wasn't very fair of you, darling.
1: Oh, it's perfectly fair. Last time Sally rang me, she transferred the charge to your number.
2: Oh, good. You talked for 2 hours that time.
1: Hello, hello. Who's that? Oh, hello, Sally. Oh, are you still there? What? Hold on. Mother, you were right. Her uncle isn't best pleased.
2: Nor am I.
1: Well, goodbye then, Sally, darling. Don't stay away too long and don't do anything I would.
2: You don't mean that?
1: Yes, I do. Oh, no, don't go. Sally, don't do anything I wouldn't. What? Darling, I never do that. Well, hardly ever. What? Oh, Lord. Mother, her uncle's been listening in on the extension. What? He's threatening to cut his own telephone wire.
2: Oh. He couldn't. Well, he wouldn't.
1: He has.
2: What a good idea. I wonder which bit of wire you have to cut.
1: Well, anywhere between the instrument and the junction box.
2: What, somewhere here?
1: Yeah, that would do it.
2: Oh, thank you, darling.
1: Mother, don't you dare.
2: Why not? You can't ring Sally again.
1: I can ring Joy.
2: Uh-huh.
1: Don't keep saying uh-huh.
2: When I think uh-huh, I shall say uh-huh.
1: Then please don't think it.
2: I can't help it, Roger.
1: You've got to stop going on about Joy. I'm engaged to Sally, and that's that.
2: You could always get disengaged.
1: Mother, I know you don't like Sally very much, and I know you do like Joy, but that's got nothing to do with it. This is my future. You've got to understand, I'm devoted to Sally. I'd lay down my life for her.
2: You wouldn't have much future if you did.
1: Please, how can you be so flippant? I mean it.
2: Darling, you really lay down your life for her?
1: Well, it wouldn't be for her, really. She'd be absolutely miserable if she was left a widow.
2: She wouldn't be. You're not married yet.
1: Well, you know what I mean. If I died, Sally would never forgive me. What I mean is, well, her life would be finished.
2: No, darling, yours would be finished. She'd get over it.
1: She wouldn't. Would she?
2: People do. So why don't you give Joy a ring and take her out this evening?
1: That's a good idea. Thank you, Mother. I will.
2: No, no, I won't.
1: What are you doing to me? This is more than flesh and blood can stand. You ought to be ashamed of yourself. You, a mother, dragging her son from the straight and narrow and positively propelling him down the primrose path.
2: Darling, I'm only thinking of you. I want you to be absolutely sure that you've chosen the right girl. And you must admit you do still hanker after Joy occasionally.
1: I hanker all the time.
2: Then go and get it out of your system.
1: Mother, what a beastly suggestion.
2: If you can't, then admit you were wrong and break off your engagement to Sally. So why not ring her up before they cut off the telephone?
1: Well, I'll tell you why, Mother. Because of honor.
2: Honor? Darling, you've got another girl.
1: No, Mother, I mean a man of honor. Honor, really, Mother. Just because Sally's away sucking up to a rich uncle, there's no excuse for me breaking my word. I promise I wouldn't see Joy except on business, and I won't.
2: Quite right, but I'm sure you could think up some business excuse for taking her out.
1: Yes, come to think of it, I swear I could. No, no! Look, please, I won't do it, not tonight anyway. I've got to work this evening, a brief to study.
2: From Joy's uncle?
1: No, thank heaven, from solicitors who'd never briefed me before. So I've simply got to do well. It's rather a complicated case about a chap who wanted to buy a typewriter.
2: In the High Court, is it?
1: No, County Court. Judge Prime. I'd never been in front of him before, but I want to make a good impression, so that's another reason for working tonight.
2: All right, darling, you go to work, and I'll get you some wet towels and some strong black coffee.
3: So far, Mr. Thursby, I've learned from your not very elegant address that your client wished to buy a typewriter. Will you go on from there, please?
1: If Your Honor pleases. Well, Your Honor, as my client wanted to buy a typewriter, he contacted a Mr. Brown and asked him if he'd be kind enough.
3: What did you say, Mr. Thursby?
1: I said that my client contacted a Mr. Brown.
3: Yes, I was afraid you said that. Is this kid being tried in England or in the United States of America?
1: Well, in America.
3: Yes, well, why not speak English, Mr. Thursby?
1: Your Honor doesn't like the word compatriot?
3: I certainly do not.
1: I've often heard it used, Your Honor.
3: Well, lots of words, Mr. Thursby, which is both of us use, and I've often heard use, but we do not use them in court. This is an English court. Kindly speak reasonably good English.
1: Well, I'm sorry, Your Honor. May I continue?
3: You may go on.
1: Now, I was about to adumbrate, to Your Honor.
3: To what?
1: Adumbrate. It's an English word, Your Honor. I was about to adumbrate my client's motivation.
3: Mr. Thursby, you mean you were going to outline your client's reasons for his actions?
1: I couldn't have put it better myself, Your Honor.
3: You could, you see, Mr. Thursby, if you had stuck to English. I commend Fowler to you, Mr. Thursby. The passage on love of the long word. Short words are not only handier to use, but more powerful in effect. Extra syllables reduce, not increase, vigor. This is particularly so in English, where the native words are short and the long words are foreign. Now, just learn that by heart, Mr. Thursby. As I have.
1: But Your Honor prefers native words than short words?
3: Yes, Mr. Thursby. Simple words with plain meaning.
1: Very good, Your Honor. May I recommence now?
3: Mr. Thursby.
1: Oh, I'm sorry, Your Honor. May I begin again?
3: No, Mr. Thursby, no. You may go on from where you left off.
1: Well, I'm sorry, Your Honor, but... Well, the reason that my client got in touch with Mr. Brown... Is that better, Your Honor?
3: Don't be impertinent, Mr. Thursby. Furthermore, you can rely on me to let you know when I'm not satisfied with your English.
1: Yes, I gather that, Your Honor. The reason why my client got in touch with Mr. Brown was because he didn't like the idea of a second-hand machine.
3: I see. How do you spell idea, Mr. Thursby?
1: I-D-E-A?
3: Mm-hmm. Then why do you pronounce it as though there were an R in it?
1: Oh, the intrusive R, Your Honor. Well, the BBC use it regularly.
3: What did you say?
1: Well, the BBC use it regularly.
3: The British Broadcasting Corporation is a creature of statute. Are you suggesting that the corporation itself can speak?
1: Only by its officials and agents, Your Honor.
3: Well, if that's what you mean, please say so. If the British Broadcasting Corporation can speak, it can also have meals, wash itself, and go to bed.
1: Its officials and agents do that, my dear.
3: Well,
1: Honor.
3: How do you know? Have you seen them?
1: But no, I haven't actually seen them, no. But I assume that they do these things and everyone else does.
3: In this court, I expect counsel not to state things as facts unless he knows of them personally.
1: But very well, Your Honor, I will state as a fact that the agents of the British Broadcasting Corporation regularly talk about the idea of and putting their umbrella up.
3: I wish you'd speak in decent English, Mr. Thursby. Agents is in the plural. There is in the plural. Umbrella is in the singular. Are you suggesting that all the agents of the British Broadcasting Corporation share one umbrella?
1: Well, of course not, Your Honor.
3: Well, then why say so? You said that agents of the British Broadcasting Corporation spoke about putting their umbrella up. You mean, I suppose, that each individual agent of the British Broadcasting Corporation speaks about putting his umbrella up?
1: Not everyone, Your Honor.
3: Well, then I repeat, why did you say so? You mean that there's more than one individual employed by the British Broadcasting Corporation who speaks about putting his umbrella up?
1: Yes, Your Honor, yes. One or two of the BBC's announcers do not use the intrusive R.
3: Then I wish you'd follow their example, Mr. Thursby.
1: May I ask Your Honor a question?
3: Well, if you can frame it in reasonable English, yes.
1: Would Your Honor prefer that I should tell Your Honor about this case as well as I can in such English as comes to hand, or that I should concentrate upon speaking the best English that I can with the possible result that I shall forget to tell Your Honor something important about the case?
3: If you propose to practice at the bar, you should be able to do both. You're supposed to have been educated, and your mother tongue is English. If that is not a reflection upon mother. So far, I might have been listening to a United States attorney pleading a cause in Wisconsin.
1: Oh, no, Your Honor, no, with respect. He would have said something like this. See here, Your Honor, the viability of the motivational relationship between the litigants consequential to their behavioral pattern.
3: Now, how dare you, Mr. Thursby? Time to keep that horrible accent for the private theatricals in which you no doubt indulge. Then you ought to be preparing your cases to argue the next day. Now, kindly continue to open the case. So far, All I know is that your client desired to purchase a typewriter.
1: No, Your Honor.
3: He didn't.
1: No, he wanted to buy a typewriter.
4: Don't be so down-hearted, Thursby, with him, or we all know Judge Prime. Just take no notice of his little eccentricity.
1: But how can I, Grimes? He ticks me off for almost everything I say. How would I concentrate on presenting the case properly when all the time I'm thinking of what's going to happen to me if I use the wrong word?
4: Have you never canoodled in a snowstorm, my dear fella?
1: What did you say?
4: He said, have you never made love in a snowstorm?
1: Well, I can't say that I have, no. But I don't quite see what that's got to do with it.
4: Oh, I'll tell you, my dear fella, if you're out in the freezing cold but you're making love, you don't notice the freezing cold because you're concentrating on the other thing.
1: Well, I can't make love in a county court.
4: I'm not suggesting you should, my dear fella. The usher had stopped you anyway if the judge didn't. All I'm saying is you should concentrate on the important things. Now, look, if you've got an attractive girl out in a storm, you concentrate on her and you forget the snow. So when you're in front of Judge Prime, concentrate on your case and forget the old fool's idiosyncrasies.
1: May I ask you a question, Grimes?
4: What is it, my dear fella?
1: Have you ever made love to a girl in a snowstorm?
4: Of course not, my dear fella. We went inside. We've done it in the rain.
1: Done it?
4: Canoodled in the rain, my dear fella. I got soaked through. Didn't realise it till it was over.
1: Well, I'll tell you, I was soaked through. Quarter of an hour with Judge Prime, I was certainly soaked through.
4: Yeah. Where's the same for your opponent, my dear fella? Who is he, by the way?
1: A man called Crabtree.
4: Crabtree?
1: Yes, do you know him?
4: You're in luck, my dear fella. After listening to Crabtree for 5 minutes, Judge Prime will think you speak the most perfect English that's ever been spoken. You think you're like Abraham Lincoln, Isaac.
1: But didn't he sacrifice him?
4: Ah, he didn't finish the job, my dear fella. He stopped in time and he used that poor ram caught in a thicket instead. Oh, we've been sorry for that ram. When's the case going on?
1: On Monday.
4: Well, poor old Crabtree will be caught in the thicket on Monday. You watch, my dear fella.
1: But what's wrong with Crabtree?
4: You'll see for yourself, my dear fella. But it boils down to this. Every judge wants to understand what the case is about.
1: Well, I must say that seems reasonable.
4: Well, just reasonable, my dear fella. It's essential.
1: But where does Crabtree come into this?
4: Well, I'm telling you, look, it's reasonably certain that if Crabtree opens the case to the court, the judge will not have the faintest idea of what it's about. He won't know whether he's trying an accident case, a claim for damages, a breach of contract, an action between a landlord and tenant, or between two squabbling neighbours. To refine form of torture, my dear Thursby. There's the judge, good, bad, or indifferent, sweating his guts out to try and understand what the case is about, and his Crabtree making it tolerably certain he won't be able to. I've seen him reduce judges almost to tears. Now, look, you don't like Judge Prime, do you?
1: I must admit, between you and I hate his guts.
4: Right. When Crabtree's been at him for 5 or 10 minutes, you'll be so sorry for him that you'll be almost prepared to shoot him.
1: To shoot the judge? Or to put him out of his misery?
4: It's not a bad idea, though, no. Look, I meant shoot Crabtree. I've actually seen a judge who was an agnostic look upward when Crabtree was addressing him and obviously pray to heaven that Crabtree would be struck dumb or something.
1: Yeah. I might try that, Grimes. Pray for something that happened to Judge Prime. You talk of torture, you should see me. Honestly, what did you do to me?
4: Nothing of what happened to the judge, my dear fellow, when Crabtree is going. When's the case coming on?
1: Well, I told you, on Monday.
4: Oh, yes.
1: I've got the weekend to think about it.
4: And you can sleep easy, my dear fellow. All the same, I should practice concentrating.
1: Love in a snowstorm, you mean?
4: Mm-hmm.
1: Oh. Well, I may have to settle for canoodling in the rain.

0: Trembling in the rain, what a glorious feeling I'm having again.
1: Darling, ought you to be so happy?
2: Why not?
1: Well, you said that judge was an absolute brute. And Sally's in Scotland with a telephone cut, and you won't see joy.
2: Uh-huh.
1: Roger, not again.
2: When I think, I say, Lovely weather, isn't it?
1: Don't change the subject.
2: I'm not.
1: And it isn't lovely anyway. Thick black clouds everywhere.
2: That's what I mean.
1: Oh, I don't understand. Am I very stupid?
2: No, about average, I say.
1: Roger! Oh, do you mean it's lovely that the rain hasn't actually started coming down?
2: Good heavens, no, it's got to come down. It must, it will. Or I'll never believe in prayer again.
1: Have you been praying for rain?
2: Like a mantis. Did you hear the weather forecast this evening?
1: As a matter of fact, I did. A belt of heavy rain accompanied by thunder is expected to pass over somewhere or other at some time or other.
2: But when?
1: This evening, I think.
2: But where?
1: Over North London, I think, or was it South London? But it worked, I can't remember.
2: Look, Mother, think, please think. For heaven's sake, think. It's important.
1: Why?
2: I must know whether to do it on Wimbledon Common or Hampstead Heath.

0: Roger. How lovely to see you again, darling.
1: Joyce, it's purely business, you understand?
0: Of course. What sort of business?
1: I want you to help me with a case.
0: Of course I will, darling. What's it about?
1: It doesn't matter what it's about.
0: Then how can I help?
1: By coming with me to Hampstead Heath.
0: Hampstead Heath? How lovely. But the weather forecast isn't very good, is it?
1: It's dead right from our point of view.
0: Anything you say, Roger. As long as I'm with you, I don't care if it hails, snows, or thunders.
1: Uh-huh. You mean you wouldn't notice it if I was there?
0: Not if you were kissing me.
1: That's exactly what I'm going to do.
0: And why wait? Why not do it now?
1: It's no good indoors.
0: It is, darling. I promise you, it's marvelous indoors. Let me show you.
1: No, Joy, no. It's no good. It's got to be Hampstead Heath.
0: Roger, you sound kinky or something. How exciting.
1: No, look, it's got to be Hampstead Heath because of the weather forecast. Otherwise, I'd be breaking my word to Sally. You do understand that, don't you?
0: No, darling, I don't understand a word you're saying, but it doesn't matter.
1: So I gave my word never to see you except on business, and I intend to keep my word.
0: By taking me to Hampstead Heath?
1: Right.
0: Some business.
1: It's true, John. It's an experiment to help me with this case.
0: You don't have to convince me, darling. I believe you. When do we go?
1: As soon as it's dark.
0: It will be by the time we get there.
1: Oh, yes, but it will. All right, let's go.
0: I'll just get an umbrella.
1: Oh, no, you mustn't.
0: Why not?
1: Because I can't do it on an umbrella.
0: Darling, you are kinky. I can't wait.

0: I think we've gone far enough.
1: Well, you haven't done anything yet.
0: What? Ah, isn't that thunder? That's it, that's better. Are you frightened of thunder, Joy?
1: Not when I'm with you, darling.
0: You mean, when you're with me, you don't notice what's happening? You don't see the lightning or hear the thunder?
1: Not if you hold me close, Roger, like you used to do.
0: What I used to do has nothing to do with it. I shall tell Sally all about this, and I'm sure she'll understand. If she's been available, I've done it with her instead of you.
1: Oh, Roger, you do say the nicer thing.
0: Look, I'm not mean to be unkind, but you've got to keep remembering this is entirely in the way of business. To help me with this case I've got on Monday. I want to test something that Grimes said.
1: What are you going to do to me, Roger?
0: You'll see. Here it comes. That's more like it, isn't it, brother? Good. Ah, there's a spot of rain. Lovely. We'll be along now. Here it comes. Wait for it.
1: Wait for what, Roger?
0: There it goes. Oh, another big flash, that was. Oh, lovely. Yes, right. Now we can begin. Right. Now, I'll tell you what's going to happen. I'm going to put my arms around you, and you're going to put your arms around me.
1: Now?
0: Yeah, now just wait, Lassity. And then I'm going to kiss you and hold you to me, and I want you to tell me when you can't feel the rain or hear the thunder. Lovely, good, good, lovely. Now, you both heard that, didn't we? Well, you heard that, I heard that. Right, now, let's begin and see what we can't hear it anymore, see? Right, now. How's that?
1: I can still hear the rain, Roger.
0: What about that?
1: I can still hear it.
0: There's nothing for it, then. What about that?
1: Oh, Roger, darling, I can't hear anything now except your heart beating.
0: Ditto. Oh, Joy. Oh.

0: It works. It works. Good old Grimes. He knows a thing or two, you know, he really does. I'll be a match for Judge Prime now. I really learned how to concentrate. Thank you, Joy.
1: Very pleased to have been of service, Roger. Do you think one experiment was enough? Oughtn't we repeat it tomorrow?
0: Well, if Sally were back, I'd repeat it with her.
1: But she isn't.
0: No, that's perfectly true. Do you think she'd mind my trying it again with you, Joy?
1: I'm sure she wouldn't if she knew the reason. She's so terribly intelligent, Sally is.
0: I think you're right. Sally would understand. Same time tomorrow night, then, Joy.
1: Lovely, darling.
0: Oh, but there is one thing. Supposing the weather man's wrong, and it's fine tomorrow night. Well, that would be no good, would it?
1: It would be all right if it was cold. I mean, if you were walking over Hampstead Heath, and it was very cold, you'd put your gloves on, wouldn't you?
0: Yes, I certainly would.
1: But if you were with me on Hampstead Heath, and it was very cold, you'd take your gloves off, wouldn't you?
0: You're absolutely right, Joy. Mm. Tomorrow night. Mm. Same time, same place. Whatever the weather. And that is the case for the plaintiff, Your Honor.
2: Very well. Now, Mr. Crabtree, will you kindly open the defense?
3: May it please, Your Honor, the defense in this case. But before I come to the actual defense, there's something I ought to say to Your Honor. So perhaps it would possibly be better to refer Your Honor to page 40 of the correspondence in this first instance. If Your Honor would turn to that page. Oh, no. Your Honor hasn't got a copy of the correspondence. I'll hand it up later, and in the meantime, if Your Honor would bear with me.
2: I'm bearing with you as well as I can, Mr. Crabtree, but could you please tell me what on earth you're talking about?
3: I'm sorry, Your Honor, if I'm not making myself plain, but as I was telling Your Honor, in paragraph 8 of the letter on page 50... Oh. It hasn't got 8 paragraphs. I didn't mean paragraph 8. Actually, it's not on page 50. But if Your Honor would be good enough to turn to page 47. Oh. Ah. Your Honor still hasn't got a copy of the correspondence. I'll see that it's handed up, Your Honor, and then Your Honor will be able to follow my submission better.
2: I could follow your submission better, Mr. Crabtree, if I knew what it was.
3: I hope, Your Honor, this was being made plain in my opening remarks, which are what I might call preparatory. I should be grateful if my learned friend wouldn't interrupt.
0: But I wasn't interrupting.
3: Oh, then I must apologize to my learned friend. I thought he was. If he had been going to interrupt, then I should have objected strongly, Your Honor, because I have reached the stage in the case, and it's very important that I should have Your Honor's full attention.
2: Mr. Crabtree, you have my fullest attention, and I still haven't the faintest idea what you're talking about.
3: The point that I'm trying to make, Your Honor, is that if this typewriter was not to be a second-hand typewriter, and this is really one of the paramount features of my defense, if it was not to be a second-hand typewriter, then, Your Honor, on page 53 of the correspondence, you will find a reference to the fact that the plaintiff, or was it the plaintiff's wife? I'm not quite sure, but Your Honor will find it when you find the page in the correspondence. Ah, Your Honor still hasn't got the correspondence. Usher, please hand up to the learned judge a copy of the correspondence. Oh. That's the correspondence in another case, Your Honor. I'm sorry. I was confusing the two cases. Now, if Your Honor will bear with me...
2: I am bearing with you, Mr. Crabtree, as well as I can, but I must admit that I find it a rather hard burden.
3: Your Honor is too kind.
2: I don't intend to be, Mr. Crabtree.
3: It's very good of Your Honor to put me so fully in the picture. It makes it so much easier for me to adumbrate my defense. The first point, Your Honor, which stands out a mile. At least, I should imagine that Your Honor would think it stood out a mile, because from my point of view, it stands out a mile, and with Your Honor's great experience...
2: It doesn't stand out an inch, Mr. Crabtree.
3: Well, from my point of view, Your Honor, an inch is as good as a mile. And the point that I'm making is really the nub of the matter. When this interview took place between the plaintiff and the defendant, or I should rather say, when the telephone conversation took place between the plaintiff and the defendant's wife, I think it was, but it may have been his aunt. I'm not actually fully instructed on that matter.
2: Mr. Thursby says it's a case about a typewriter. I'm beginning to wonder whether it isn't an accident case or a claim between landlord and tenant or indeed something else.
3: It's about a typewriter.
2: Well, I'll hold you to that, Mr. Crabtree. You're sure the case is about a typewriter?
3: Oh, yes, Your Honor. That's what I've been telling Your Honor from the beginning.
2: Mr. Thursday, do you agree that the case is about a typewriter?
3: Certainly, Your Honor.
2: All right, Mr. Crabtree. Let us assume for a moment that the case is about a typewriter. Now, carry on from there, would you please?
3: Well, the typewriter in question, Your Honor, has the usual equipment of a typewriter, except that it has no question mark.
0: With respect, it has a question mark. This has never been disputed.
3: Will my learned friend kindly cease to interrupt me? This is quite outrageous, Your Honor. I was just penetrating Your Honor's outer defenses when my learned friend says that the typewriter has a question mark. Well, of course it has a question mark. Every typewriter has a question mark. The question mark in this case is why my learned friend should interrupt me.
2: He interrupted you because you said this typewriter had not a question mark.
3: Your Honor has misunderstood me. Of course the typewriter has a question mark, as can be demonstrated to Your Honor by production of the typewriter. Oh, no. I forgot, Your Honor. The typewriter is in my client's possession, and he's lost it. It was destroyed in the fire, I think, or something of that sort. But one thing I want to make plain, Your Honor, beyond the peradventure, and that is that my client, at no stage, at no time, either in meal or in malt or in any way whatsoever, said what he is alleged to have said.
2: Mr. Crabtree, as far as I can make out, he's not alleged to have said anything.
3: Exactly, Your Honor. He said nothing. It's all very well for my learned friend to sit sneering there.
0: But I'm not sneering, Mr. Crabtree.
3: What are you doing there?
0: I'm just wondering.
2: Yes. You may well be wondering, Mr. Thursday. So am I. Would you like to know what I'm wondering about, Mr. Crabtree?
3: I mustn't ask Your Honor credulous.
2: You may ask that one, if you like.
3: Oh, I wouldn't take advantage of Your Honor's kindness. I prefer to go on in my own way, telling Your Honor what the defensive claim is. If Your Honor would be good enough to look at page 36 of the... And so, Your Honor, I say with some confidence that this claim should fail without my calling any evidence at all.
2: I see. You've actually finished, have you, Mr. Crabtree?
3: I hope I haven't wearied Your Honor, but I wanted to be sure that I made my submission quite clear.
2: Now, Mr. Thursday, what do you say to Mr. Crabtree's plain submissions?
0: Your Honor, what I would say is this. But before I actually say it, possibly Your Honor would consider... Oh, no. Perhaps I shouldn't put it that way. But actually, Your Honor, when my learned friend says what he does say, and in my submission, or rather I should put it higher than that, I should put it very strongly indeed, Your Honor. In my submission...
2: Mr. Thursday, when you first addressed me in this case, your English was bad, but at least you made yourself intelligible. Now you're as unintelligible as Mr. Crabtree himself.
0: Well, I'm afraid it's catching, Your Honor. Mr. Crabtree's been addressing Your Honor for an hour and a half, and in trying to follow his line of thought, I'm afraid I got into his line of speech.
2: Well, there's no excuse for that at all, Mr. Thursday. Concentrate on what you have to do, and there's no earthly reason why this infection from Mr. Crabtree should spread.
0: Well, I better not say any more, Your Honor, because it has spread. I ask Your Honor to give judgment for the plaintiff.
2: In this case, the plaintiff is suing for the return of a typewriter. At least in the first instance, that was the claim. No, I don't think it was, as a matter of fact. No. Oh, dear. No, actually, the claim was for the price of the typewriter, or alternatively, for its return. And so... No, it wasn't. But the thing I want to make plain in my judgment is that the plaintiff has said one thing, and whether the defendant has said another or not is not entirely clear. See, if the correspondence had been produced, it is possible I should have come to a different conclusion. But doing the best I can, and in all the circumstances, and having regard to the legal principles involved... Should I say what was this typewriter? Or rather, the argument that has gone round this time. Depends upon one salient fact. And that I have dealt with as best I can in what I've said previously. Although it might be that I could have put it rather better. In all those circumstances, and realizing that another judge might give a different decision, that as I am the judge here, I could only act upon my own appreciation of the position. And I have nevertheless come to the conclusion, not without some hesitation, that the plaintiff is in the right and there will be judgment for the amount claimed with costs. I hope I've made the reasons for my judgment.